0: say, I don't think he's got the tools to ever get where we want him to be as a number two. Or they'll be like, oh, he's easily a number two. He's not going anywhere, you know?
1: Ian says, bonus question, which band or artist has given the best live performance you've ever seen personally?
0: I'm sure yours is a dad, right?
1: It's when people ask me, like, what's your favorite concert that you've been to now, I think I have to take the Sphere out of the equation.
0: I've heard it's more like a production.
1: It's like a cheat code.
0: Yeah.
1: My favorite shows I've ever been to in my life are the four that I've been to at the Sphere because it's
0: just so awesome.
1: Like nothing else.
0: Yeah.
1: If you asked me to take that out of it, it would be Dead and Company. I mean, I saw Tom Petty once with my mom. He was amazing.
0: Mm-hmm.
1: I've seen Springsteen a few times. He always puts on a killer show. You know, I love watching John Mayer make love to the guitar up on stage for a couple hours. Billy Strings, who we've talked about before, is incredible live.
0: Yeah. I wasn't as into Metallica.
1: Oh, them too.
0: Until I saw them. Like, I was just starting to get into them, but the first time Guns N' Roses came to Pittsburgh was with Metallica at Three Rivers, and it just poured the whole time, and we didn't care. But I didn't appreciate Metallica for what they were at the time as much. We loved Guns N' Roses. Like, if Metallica came by themselves, I don't think we would have came. It's probably like 88, 90, right around there. That same era, I saw Floyd twice at Three Rivers.
1: Ooh.
0: One of them, we were like the 13th row.
1: Ooh.
0: You know, I mean, that was my two favorite shows, were the two Floyd shows live. You know, that's like the Division Bell. Yeah. I mean, it's Momentary Lapse of Reason. Those were new albums. They were still touring. They weren't like the old man on tour that hasn't put anything out in 30 years.
1: Sure. Which is a lot of what I get.
0: Pretty good.
1: Which is a lot of what my old music soul gets to see, but I'll take it.
0: I'll take it.
1: I also, was it 15? 15 or 16, I saw Paul McCartney at Citizens Bank Park in Philadelphia. Played for 3 hours.
0: Really?
1: All Beatles and Wings songs. It was unbelievable.
0: All the stuff you wanted to hear.
1: All the stuff you couldn't have crafted a better set list. Ken says, I've been a lifelong Steelers fan since the 70s, but life migrated away, and I've never been to a Steelers home game in Pittsburgh. What foods do I absolutely have to eat if I'm going to Pittsburgh for a game?
0: You'd know better than me.
1: Strip district stuff, right?
0: Yeah, that couldn't hurt. Can't go too wrong down there.
1: One of the breakfast spots in the Strip, I'm partial to Pamela's, but Kelly O's and what's the other big one? DeLuca's are both outstanding.
0: Okay.
1: If you've never been to Pittsburgh, because I always go back and forth on the Permanis thing, right?
0: I know.
1: But if you've never been to the original one down in the Strip District, you should go.
0: It's a fun
1: experience. It's unique. But don't go to the ones out in the suburbs. Like, go to the original one down in the Strip District.
0: Mm-hmm. I mean, I go to the one in the South Hills a fair amount. And I like it. But I also think it's a smidge overrated.
1: Yes.
0: I know that I lose my Pittsburgh card. And, yeah, I mean, it's fine.
1: But if you've never been, you should still go.
0: You should go, yeah.
1: Man, got to get to pierogies somewhere while you're in Pittsburgh.
0: I would say so, yeah.
1: And I think, Matt, we got a lot of good pizza spots that are worth hitting in this town, too. You know, the classics like Fiori's and Minio's, newer places like Pizza Lupo and Driftwood and Rockaway.
0: What's Mount Washington like nowadays? I mean, it's just cool to go up there.
1: It is cool to go up there.
0: Yeah.
1: There's a Coughlin's Law up there, right? TV up on Mount Washington is a good spot to hang and get some food. But you're right.
0: I mean,
1: and like the fish grottos and all those places up on Mount Washington are always good to hit too.
0: Yeah. I mean, back in the day, you'd go there for prom and or whatever.
1: That was expensive
0: stuff.
1: That's right.
0: You know, I know there's some of that still, but it is kind of worth your time to go up.
1: Let's hit more of your questions before we get out of here. One more segment to go this week. Wes Shuler, Matt Williamson. It's The Drive, Steelers Nation Radio on the Steelers Audio Network.
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0: final segment of the week here before a long weekend and a little vacation for one of the hosts on this program. We're going to continue to get to as many of your questions, comments, concerns, and reactions as we can.
1: Don't quite know the schedule for next week or any of that stuff yet.
0: I would assume Monday off.
1: And then we'll figure it out.
0: Figure it out from there. Joby, this is a good question and kind of follow up to some of the Sorsby and supplemental draft conversation we had earlier in the hour. Joby says, can the supplemental draft be hacked? Meaning, if Fernando Mendoza didn't want to go to Vegas, is there any way he could have not declared for the draft, changed his mind, and then started a bidding war in the supplemental draft? Also, do you guys have...
1: I think so. Yeah.
0: Because
1: Elway got drafted and just said, I'm not playing for that team and demanded a trade.
0: Well, what's his name? The Miami quarterback Bernie Kosar did something like that. I'm sure there's a way, Joby, but...
1: I mean, it would be massively frowned upon.
0: It would be massively frowned upon, and you still couldn't necessarily control where you land because...
1: You wouldn't.
0: It would be whoever the worst team that put in the highest pick would be the one that would get you.
1: Right.
0: So the Raiders could put in there and still end up getting...
1: And it just costs them next year's first and not this year's first.
0: Which they might take anyways.
1: That's a good point. There's no way that someone just came up with this. So there has to be...

0: some kind of loophole that if you're draft eligible, you can't just wait. Because all these guys are, all these guys in the supplemental draft weren't eligible the year before. Like, Shoresby couldn't have, maybe could have, but.
1: I don't know.
0: They all, like, got in trouble or something between drafts. Yes. Is basically
1: and, like,
0: what happened.
1: Bernie Kosar bypassed the draft in 85. He waited for the deadline to pass and then, you know, forced a bidding war, which landed him a lucrative contract with Cleveland. But that was also in 1985, not in 2026.
0: Yeah.
1: I'm sure there's different
0: rules.
1: I assume
0: he was an underclassman coming out of the U and said, I'm going back to school, and then just never did.
1: I believe so. That's an interesting one, though, Joby. That's an interesting one.
0: That has to take some snooping, yeah.
1: He also says, do you guys have a favorite thing served, like a street meat, like a New York City hot dog cart?
0: And back to that one, though. You'd never have any control where you landed.
1: Never.
0: You'd have more control
1: doing the Eli Manning or the John Elway thing.
0: Yes. Like, those teams, they just refused to play for what they thought was a bad organization.
1: Yes.
0: That's why they didn't end up where they did.
1: Favorite street meat? New York City taco? Or New York City hot dog, pardon me, Tijuana tacos. I like street corn out of like a food out of a food truck.
0: It's all right.
1: You ain't a big food truck guy over there, man.
0: No, I'm a huge food truck guy. I just don't come across it much. Yeah. And the street corn's fine, but okay.
1: PJ says if Fautanu and McCormick end up on the left side full time, how much would it impact Aaron Rodgers' willingness and ability to stay in the pocket longer? And maybe allow more down the field passing. Thanks, and love the show. Good question, PJ.
0: I don't know. Quarterbacks across the board often just get gun shy of taking hits late in life,
1: especially they're when they're in their 40s.
0: Right, they're human beings.
1: It hurts. And
0: is that ship sailed? Would he be more prone to holding the football, feeling better about his blind side than he did last year?
1: Probably.
0: I would think probably, yes.
1: He thinks he's got one of the best left tackles in the NFL.
0: Yeah. I've been asked this a bunch since he announced this is his last year. Does that mean he's got one foot out the door already? I'm like, I don't think so. He's been thinking about retirement probably for 5 years. I'm sure at his age. Or is it going to be Elway's last year where he's helicopter spinning through the air and going to put everything on the line for one last hurrah? I don't know how to answer that, you know? Better blocking sure won't help, or sure won't hurt.
1: Sure won't hurt.
0: Especially on the blind side.
1: And I think maybe especially as the season, maybe it wouldn't be something you'd see in September, but as the season went along and
0: if it's
1: an
0: elimination game,
1: he's going, you know what? I really have more time to throw the ball than I think. These guys are doing it when he's sitting there watching the film.
0: Yeah, yeah. I mean, I think it'd be a trust developed over time.
1: I've got an extra half second to breathe.
0: And if the Steelers do get into a playoff and it's like, this is my last game walking the planet, how do I want to be remembered?
1: Yeah.
0: You know?
1: Oh, that's exciting to think about.
0: Yeah.
1: RJ asks.
0: Almost an unanswerable question. Yeah. Not a bad question, but, you know.
1: RJ asks ahead of the holiday weekend, what are some must-haves for each of you at a barbecue?
0: This sounds up your alley.
1: All right. So I think you know this.
0: Ribs are probably my first draft pick. Unless it's just a burger and dog generic get together, you know.
1: Correct. That's more of a cookout than a barbecue.
0: Yeah, okay, good call.
1: We have a big neighborhood barbecue in our neighborhood at the end of every August, before football starts and once the preseason is over. And here's what I do. Ribs.
0: And you do a lot of the cooking? Or you're one of many?
1: I'm one of probably three or four dads that does the cooking.
0: Okay.
1: But I do the smoker barbecue stuff.
0: Gotcha.
1: One dad has a pizza oven and he does pizzas.
0: Oh, okay.
1: So on this, I do pulled pork, ribs, and wings.
0: Mm-hmm.
1: Okay, cast iron mac and cheese, and a homemade coleslaw.
0: Okay.
1: Now I realize that that's not the healthiest. That's not the most well-rounded.
0: That's not what we're talking about.
1: But
0: here.
1: Everybody else does the salads and the other stuff and all that.
0: Yeah.
1: That's what I do for the barbecue. If Wes Euler is hosting and cooking for a barbecue, I'm making ribs, pulled pork, wings, cast iron mac and cheese, and homemade slaw.
0: Okay. Slaw is not high on my list.
1: It's not for me either, but with a barbecue, I like a little.
0: I respect it.
1: Yes. For some reason, I think it just pairs well with
0: Barbie.
1: With barbecue sauce and pulled pork and that kind of stuff.
0: But my first pick would be ribs. My first draft choice at a barbecue.
1: If old school. If they're done right.
0: Yeah.
1: Absolutely.
0: And maybe Jack Ham stuff had something to do with it. Hungry.
1: listen, friend of the show is in Florida.

0: influencing us here on this Friday. I'm hungry too. Carter says, what are we rooting for this year? If Rodgers is great and we win, we could get a bad pick and probably no generational quarterback. If we're just bad, well, maybe that could pay off. I know you guys have talked a lot this week about if the Steelers are truly contenders or not. So what's the point of jeopardizing the future for pride and tradition?
1: I'm always going to root for to win a playoff game. I mean, however it gets there. Now, I think there's an alleyway now where you root for Drew Aller to show that you don't need a quarterback. However that path happens, and that's a really hard novel to write, though.
0: Matt, I always bring this up because, yes, there is absolutely the path. We've seen it to stinking and getting your quarterback first overall, third overall, you know, Drake May wasn't the first overall pick. Jaden Daniels wasn't the first overall pick. Like, but just being bad enough to be near that top 3, 4, 5. We've also seen, though, the Chiefs went 12-4 and won their division before trading up to get Patrick Mahomes.
1: Oh, yeah, yeah. Bills traded up.
0: The Bills made the playoffs for the first time in 20 years and still traded up and got
1: Josh
0: Allen.
1: KC won a playoff game. Yeah.
0: You
1: can get within striking
0: distance.
1: Lamar
0: Jackson, and I realize that was a different case, but he was in the back half of the first round.
1: Like 30th or 30th, yeah, right.
0: You can't move up from the 20s to 2. People have done it, but it's an insane amount of capital. But if this is one of those years again where it's Caleb Williams and Jaden Daniels and Drake May and Bo Nix, you don't have to suck to get one of those guys.
1: Right.
0: You can find a way.
1: I guess that's what you really root for, is you're rooting that the segment we do about college quarterbacks every year gets better, every week gets better and better and better ever throughout the week, and the Steelers keep winning, and Rodgers rides off in the sunset, and you're willing to trade a high pick and next year's pick to get one of those dudes.
0: That's my dream scenario is, let's say the Steelers win at least a playoff game.
1: Mm-hmm.
0: I'd love it to be more, but let's say at least one. That would have them picking in, what, the 25-ish range?
1: In that range, yeah.
0: And you trade up from there to pick 11 to draft your next franchise quarterback, to pick 9 to draft your next franchise
1: QB
0: quarterback.
1: QB 3 or 4 that year.
0: And everyone else on the team around him now knows what it wins to take in the playoffs and is ready to take off. And this
1: and
0: guy,
1: the O-line's like one of the best in the league.
0: And this guy
1: get there and right
0: has the Ben Roethlisberger time to, he'll make plays when he needs to, but he's going to have the time and the support to develop as well.
1: If you were to bottom out, though, and end up with like a top 5 pick, you would hope it's because, man, did we just get crushed by injuries? You know, that it's
0: Aaron Rodgers misses way too many games.
1: It's the year that Peyton Manning's neck isn't right, so you get Luck. Or David Robinson's out, and you get Duncan. You know what I mean? Like, and then you add Duncan to Robinson, and it's like, okay. You know, like, man, the Steelers were the most injured team in the league, but they're all coming back, and you throw the top quarterback in there too.
0: I always love how you go to that San Antonio Spurs example.
1: Yeah, I wasn't even a big fan, but it was crazy. It's like they got the best two dudes year back to back.
0: Yep.
1: I mean, yeah.
0: That's sometimes you can make that happen. WDB says, the last time we watched meaningful football, it was the Seahawks versus the Patriots. 7 months later, when we finally get meaningful football again, it's the Seahawks versus the Patriots. Are you guys fan of the Super Bowl rematch as a season opener? Thanks. Love the show.
1: I think it's first time ever, at least since it's been on like a Thursday night, and I know it's Wednesday.
0: Don't quote me on that, but I do think you are.
1: I'm almost certain. It's cool. The problem is they only play each other 1 out of 4 years.
0: So it would be hard most years to make it happen.
1: You can't make it happen all the time.
0: Unless you made it a schedule-specific thing, but I don't think anybody wants that.
1: No, I don't think you want that either.
0: Where like the back-to-back, the two Super Bowl teams are the ones who open the season every year. I don't think anybody wants that. But I it's different, and I like it. By the time it rolls around, I'll be like, all right, this is pretty cool.
1: It is pretty cool. Yeah, yeah.
0: This is fun.
1: Side note, though, I always, always, always feel for the road team on opening night. Because it's always a really, really good team, because everyone wants to watch it. It's not
0: defending
1: the Browns or somebody.
0: Right. A really good team.
1: And then you got to walk into Foxborough when Brady's getting his fifth ring or Mahomes
0: Arrowhead.
1: Getting another. Right, right, right. And it's like, you're going to lose. You know, like, you're a 13-type win team, but you're starting out 0-1.
0: You're going to lose. Sudesh says, I will eat one of my nasty Yardworks shoes if Joey Porter Jr. isn't the last one to get extended this offseason. His stock has risen

0: way too high for that not to be the case.
1: Well, I don't know if he'll be the last, but I think he'll be extended.
0: Yes.
1: I mean, I think and him I think and Herbig.
0: He's going to not reset the corner money market, but he's going to.
1: It's going to be a
0: lot. He's going to be towards the top of the list.
1: Yeah, and I don't think they'll hesitate to give it to him.
0: No.
1: No. I mean, I think it'll be.
0: I wouldn't either.
1: Him, Herbig, Washington, maybe Benton. I meant to ask Chris that when we had him on the other day.
0: Yeah.
1: Ben, we got a lot of time for that conversation. But yeah.
0: We'll couch that.
1: I don't know
0: if
1: the
0: later.
1: Order matters.
0: No, I don't think so. I don't think the order matters, but I think.
1: I bet they're talking to Porter's agent already.
0: If you made me pick one that absolutely gets done, it's going to be Joey Porter Jr.
1: I would think so, too. Maybe he's just top priority. We'll see what that number is first, because it's going to be the biggest one. And although Herbig's going to be a lot.
0: Herbig's going to be a little high, too. And all those guys are priorities, but Joey Porter Jr. is. Man, he's I think going to at some point cash in here sooner, certainly rather than later. But that will do it for us for today and for this week. Good stuff, everybody. Good week of shows. Safe travels this weekend if you are doing so. And we'll all meet up back here again before too much longer. Big thanks to Tyler V, Mr. TV. He was doing yeoman's work today on these cameras behind the scenes. Thanks
1: to
0: him. And he also helped me cut a little ad read video that I had to do for my alma mater. Very kind pro bono work.
1: Oh, extra credit.
0: Of Mr. Television. For Matt Williamson, I'm Wes Schuler. Take care, everybody, and we will talk to you soon. As always, you know where to find us. It's on your 24/7 home of the black and gold, Steelers Nation Radio on the Steelers Audio Network.
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0: Good afternoon, Steeler Nation. It's The Drive on the Steelers Audio Network. Wes Schuler and Matt Williamson with you here for the next 2 hours on this Friday, ahead of a long weekend, Memorial Day weekend, and still plenty of moving and shaking for us to get to here, Matt, before... You know, listen, driving in here today, you can already feel it. Everyone is pulling a boat up to Erie or to Conneaut Lake or somewhere. The traffic this afternoon, there were a couple people who I, you know, wanted to say a couple four-letter words to that were in my way. And I'm like, it must be nice. Some of us are trying to get to work while
1: your
0: you're
1: commute's just... a lot different than mine, but yeah.
0: Yeah, but I am flying to Florida tomorrow morning. So I just hold my
1: just
0: peace for one more day here, and I will survive. But Matt...
1: I've referenced my my buddy's group text from high school. So much Memorial Day 500 consternation out there. And then I came strolling in and Number of the Beast was on. And you know, just Memorial Day 500 in full effect.
0: It sure is.
1: It reminds me when I was like 10.
0: No, it's we talked about that a little bit yesterday, but that's a fun piece of Pittsburgh lore. Of course, our friends at DVE starts the Friday before Memorial Day at 8 a.m. every single year and is a time honored tradition in this region. Matt, we've got a I don't know. I joked before we you know, turned the microphones on and everything. Like, it's Friday show. It's a holiday weekend. Maybe we'll get a little slappy today, and maybe
1: That's
0: we will.
1: Fine.
0: Maybe we will in some regards. We are going to do a double participation segment, so we will try and get to all the backlog of those YouTube comments and tweets in the final hour. There is a reigning MVP who just signed a big extension. There is another quarterback, Brennan Sorsby, that we've continued to discuss, and there's some new information around him. I want to hear a little bit from Michael Pittman Jr. and what he had to say after, you know, his first week as a Pittsburgh Steeler. So a lot of different avenues I want to explore on the show.
1: I'm game,
0: Matt, but I want to start with, it was something you sent me that I think is just a fun kind of conversation piece, and it is Bill Barnwell of ESPN, who you and I are both fans of. He basically doing the AFC, the 16 teams in the AFC, the best thing he thinks they've done this offseason, and the worst thing he thinks they've done this offseason.
1: And I haven't dug in. I am planning on reading it over the weekend, but a lengthy piece. I mean, it's a big endeavor. You can see why he splits it up into 16 and 16.
0: Yes, the NFC hasn't released yet. I would assume that'll probably happen sometime next week.
1: I think so, yeah.
0: But the 16 AFC teams, I figured it would just be fun to go through division by division here.
1: Might kind of forget, you know, where... all these, you know, where these teams are at right now and some of the logic behind it, you know.
0: Super Bowl, combine, free agency, draft.
1: On the books. Like
0: It happens real quick.
1: It does. And I forgot he went there.
0: We have a lot of build up for it, but it happens really quick and names flying all over the place. So I think this is a good kind of a primer as well as we get closer and closer to really all eyes on the upcoming 2026 season. We'll just do this alphabetically. We'll start the AFC East, the Buffalo Bills, Matt. Best move, re-signing Connor McGovern.
1: Okay.

0: Yeah, they lost a interior lineman. They were torn between the two. McGovern's considered like a leader, underrated offensive line, one of the best in the league. We saw them run all over the Steelers, and they're going to invest in keeping Josh Allen upright. They did lose a really good, underrated offensive line coach in Aaron Cromer, too, that could affect the O-line, too. We don't think about those things.
1: Sure. Like,
0: in Philly, it comes up once in a while.
1: We talked about Stoutland in Philly, yeah.
0: But, I mean, it's a big deal. So, I don't know, I still think the offense will be really, really good.
1: And McGovern, he's not Linderbaum or Creed Humphrey, but when you look at the money that some of those guys are getting, I think that's a good piece of business by Buffalo.
0: Yeah, you don't want too much turnover, especially at the center position.
1: 4 years, $52 million, about a $13 million per year average for one of the better. I don't know about truly elite, but one of the better centers in the
0: National Football League. Above average, for sure. Real stable.
1: Worst piece of business, everything that happened with DJ Moore.
0: I was wondering how he'd view DJ Moore. Now,
1: and remember, it's not just acquiring DJ Moore. I think it's how it all went down and the price that they paid.
0: Okay, that was my problem. Is I think he's been an overrated player for some time. Chicago drafted Luther Burden with the intentions a year ago that we're not going to keep paying more of this money for what the last regime had signed him to. And frankly, I think he's equivalent or maybe a lesser player than Michael Pittman. And Pittman goes for a 7, and he goes for a 2. I mean, like, that's the problem I have there. It's like, depending what flavor of receiver you want. But, sort of like Pittman, and even to a worse degree, the Bills really needed receiver help. You know, I mean, there's other avenues they could have done, but he makes them a better team. There's no doubt in my mind. Like, Khalil Shakir's a good player. He should be a number 3, though, on a good offense. Mm-hmm. He shouldn't be your 1, And I'm not saying DJ Moore is a true 1, but he's an upgrade.
1: That's well said.
0: Yeah.
1: He's a player that you would take on your team.
0: Oh, yeah, yeah.
1: Just the cost that they paid to get him is a little
0: steep.
1: Little steep. And you know what, Matt? With that, the Bills now have the 5th most expensive wide receiver room behind Seahawks, Eagles, Bengals, and Cowboys.
0: Wow.
1: And think of those rooms compared to Buffalo's. It's not even close.
0: Right. And not that Moore's only a slot, but one of the problems with their pass catchers in general, no one's really an outside George Pickens, DK Metcalf, X receiver on the line of scrimmage type, including Kincaid. They're all like slots and big slots and all should be on the inside. And I just don't understand the team build with that.
1: The Miami Dolphins, best signing. Ooh, this surprised me. I figured that this would be a Malik Willis tip of the cap here.
0: That would be my pick.
1: But it's Joshua Uss, the linebacker that they added. Is that Ooh. How, I think that's how he pronounces his last name.
0: Okay.
1: But that one was a little surprising to me. U-C-H-E.
0: Oh, Uche.
1: Is it Uche?
0: Uche, yeah. For the Michigan kid. I mean, they didn't do much, so they're kind of a tough one to
1: That's why to I just grab. Figured it would be Malik Willis. Hey, if he ends up being your quarterback of the future, congratulations. You found him.
0: Love the Willis move for them. I mean, and that's like the only thing that they really spent money on was Willis. Uche's okay. He's an undersized edge rusher type that I always thought was a good player. I mean, it's okay.
1: Just turned 27. Could be hitting, potentially. The prime of his career.
0: They did let Bradley Chubb go and made cap space there, so they had a spot.
1: Worst decision, not getting any value on Devon Achane.
0: So he thinks they should have traded Achane.
1: And I totally get that logic. But I also, you and I have talked this out a little bit. You also
0: extended him, too.
1: They did. And so, hey, maybe a trade could still be on the books. But if you want to evaluate Malik Willis and find out if he can be a legit franchise quarterback for you, you need to at least have something around him. You can't have him playing with 10 JV guys.
0: The receivers are already bad enough.
1: You can't strip everything down around him.
0: You do have to at least have some way of evaluating Willis. And maybe they're, quote, tanking. I don't think they're going to win many games this year. But you know what? The head coach is going to prepare and do his best to win every game.
1: Sure.
0: They're going to do is try to shorten the game and run the ball like crazy behind a young developing line with two really good running threats in Achane and Willis and see where the chips land. I mean, they're not going to try to win games 50-48, So you got to have something.
1: You got to have something.
0: Yeah.
1: And I understand that shelf life of value for running backs is so short. Mm-hmm. But you got to surround your quarterback at least with some viable talent. Patriots, best move of the offseason, continuing to invest in the offensive line.

0: Yeah, I suppose. I really like the Vera Tucker.
1: Sorry, go ahead.
0: I really like the Vera Tucker edition.
1: Yeah.
0: I mean, even if you only get 12 games out of him or whatever, Lomu wasn't really for me. And I don't really know how it's all going to, you know, I mean, I think Campbell would be better at guard. Lomu, to me, is only a tackle. But, like, that's a, unlike the Steelers line, that's a hard puzzle to put together the way, with the players they have. They've some intriguing dudes. I just don't know how I build the puzzle from left to right, you know?
1: And what happens with Will Campbell long term?
0: Yeah,
1: where
0: right,
1: do they
0: right.
1: see Caleb Lomu?
0: Exactly.
1: And can Elijah
0: Moses is still at right tackle.
1: Can Elijah Vera Tucker stay healthy? When he's healthy, he's very good. But he's
0: had,
1: the last couple years, he's struggled to stay on the field.
0: Huge.
1: Worst offseason move for the New England Patriots, swapping out Kalavion Chaisson for Draymond Jones.
0: Okay. Chaisson was surprisingly good for them.
1: He was very good.
0: And
1: yeah.
0: he's more of an edge bender type than Jones. Jones is a big bodied guy.
1: 7.5 sacks last year.
0: Yeah. Okay. I don't have a lot of issue with that.
1: Yeah. The New York Jets to round out the AFC East here. If I can get this, how this always works, if I can get this page to load here, come on. All right, there we go. Best move, signing Nashawn Wright for a one-year, $3.5 million deal.
0: Wow. I mean, he's digging pretty deep on these,
1: which he does.
0: He does, you know, it's not just going to take all the low-hanging fruit, but Wright was quite good last year.
1: He was a Pro Bowler last year. Yep, had 5 interceptions. Now, remember, the Jets defense didn't have a single interception all year. This guy had 5 by
0: that's
1: himself.
0: That's a good point. I forgot that.
1: I guess that's a good upgrade alone right there.
0: Take the ball away. Nitpicking, but signing a corner to a one-year deal that you like when you win 3 or 4 games this year, and then if he walks at the end of the year, what'd you gain? Yeah, I would say I'd make it a 2-year deal.
1: Absolutely right.
0: But, I mean, again, I'm nitpicking.
1: Worst move, signing Dylan Parham to a 2-year, $16 million deal. Former Raiders offensive lineman.
0: Yeah, he'll be somewhere on the interior for them. We know their tackles are really good. Parham's more of a sixth man than he is a starter.
1: That one's a bit of a head-scratcher. I mean,
0: yeah, it's not great.
1: But as you pointed out, too, I think a lot of guys involved with the Raiders last year deserve a little benefit of the doubt.
0: Including Geno.
1: Particularly on the offensive side of the ball, where they were just a mess.
0: They really were. Coaching was a real problem. They were not utilized well. Yeah.
1: Let's go to the AFC South. The Houston Texans. Best offseason move, signing Braden Smith to a 2-year, $20 million contract.
0: So they're weird. I mean, this is the second offseason in a row where they've basically threw away all their linemen and just started over. And
1: it's almost like transfer portal era.
0: It really is. And at some point, I think you need to build some stability there. And they do have some interesting pieces, including Rutledge, the first-round pick, and Ursary, who they drafted in the second round last year. It's another weird puzzle, though. I mean, because Braden Smith's only a right tackle, and he's an established one, and they're familiar with him from the division. I assume he'll be the starting right tackle, but that's a weird puzzle to build, too. They're front five.
1: Worst move for the Texans, bringing back Ed Ingram for 3 years, $37.5 million.
0: Ooh, I kind of agree with that.
1: It's the price point.
0: The price point's bad. He wasn't horrible last year, but 2 years ago for the Vikings, he should not have been on the field at all. I mean, and he doesn't have injuries to blame or anything. He was a really, really poor player, so... Did they get something more out of him? Do they have the magic sauce to make him into a big time or a legit
1: starter?
0: They
1: think, yeah,
0: they probably think that, but it might have been a little desperate too, considering all the moves they've made on the O-line.
1: Indianapolis Colts best move, signing Arden Key to a 2-year, $16 million contract.
0: They've been looking for pass rush forever, and he's okay, but he's not great. They knew they didn't have a first round pick.
1: Yeah,
0: it's not. It's a decent value move. I assume he'll be part of a rotation.
1: Worst decision, guaranteeing Daniel Jones nearly $50 million for this upcoming season.
0: Yeah, I've heard some conversations about, like, if you're going to do that, why not just grab Kyler, who's healthy, at league minimum on the Russell Wilson deal? I mean, Jones was good, but he's only been good for...
1: 2 years of his career?
0: And less. I was going to say 8 games.
1: Yeah.
0: You know, really, before he gets hurt or whatever. But then who's your quarterback? You're just going to run with Riley Leonard? Or, I mean,
1: sure.
0: You know.

0: Not an easy puzzle for them to piece together there at the quarterback situation for the Colts.
1: Because the Jones thing was successful, but he's just a lot of money right now.
0: Jacksonville Jaguars, best offseason move, replacing Travis Achane with Chris Rodriguez Jr.
1: Okay. I mean, it's just a cheap move that's a solid, average starter. They didn't do much this year.
0: They didn't.
1: So
0: really.
1: They're probably hard to find one.
0: They are. And worst move, repeatedly overdrafting players relative to consensus opinion.
1: They did that over and over. And what's funny, though, is their GM comes from the Rams. And the Rams do that, too, and nobody complains.
0: Because they
1: win
0: them,
1: a lot of games, and they hit on them.
0: A lot of games, yeah.
1: And since this GM's been in Jacksonville, they've started to turn things around. So this whole
0: little benefit of the doubt.
1: Yeah. I mean, this whole consensus board thing is interesting because, frankly, if you were just Joe at any team and you just drafted off the consensus board, you'd be pretty successful. I mean, it shows that the McShays and Danes and those guys know stuff. But you also got to realize that those guys that build a consensus board don't do it specifically for your team. You know, like
0: it's
1: the scheme you run.
0: General. Yeah,
1: I just need a zone blocking guard. Well, I mean, that's the only thing. It's too generic.
0: Last one for the South here, the Tennessee Titans. Best move, signing Cordero Flott to a 3-year, $45 million deal.
1: Solid. Their secondary was really bad.
0: Yeah.
1: So, I mean, you're making it respectable.
0: They had some money to spend, and I think they did so wisely.
1: Yeah. I mean, the secondary is like O-line where it's a weak link position. So, if you can have C pluses, B minuses across the board, it's a lot better than where they were.
0: Worst decision, continuing to pay a premium for secondary options on offense. You know, a little too much money for Wandell Robinson and Austin Schlottman. They reference Dan Moore Jr. in the big contract that they gave him last year as well. So, paying a
1: That's
0: premium
1: fair.
0: For secondary options.
1: Yeah, that's fair.
0: I get it.
1: Yeah.
0: I mean, they have the money to spend.
1: That's the thing that I was going to say, too, is you have all this money, which is partially because you don't have great players. You haven't drafted well.
0: Sure.
1: But you have to spend some of it. So is Dan Moore worth the money? No, he's not, but someone's got to play left tackle, too, you know?
0: Mm-hmm. Let's take a look at the North and the West when we return and continue this exercise of AFC offseason evaluations, getting us started here on a Friday. Wes Shuler, Matt Williamson, it is The Drive, Steelers Nation Radio on the Steelers Audio Network.
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10: You know, I was only in college for 2 years. So, you know, my first game, I was still basically a kid. And, you know, you get a chance to go out and play with the likes of, like, you know, Jerome and Cordell, playing against the Baltimore Ravens, and, you know, Ray Lewis and Rod Woodson. Like, these guys are, like, Hall of Famers. And here I am, you know, 24 months removed from graduating high school to playing with guys that I admire and that I looked up to. You know, it's an out-of-body experience, because, you know, you don't know whether to go over and ask these guys for the autograph or what, because I was basically still a kid. There's nothing like Sunday morning here. You know, you can feel it and you can smell it. And like, you can't get to the locker room fast enough to put your helmet on and run out on the field and see, you know, the fans swinging those terrible towels. You know, I kind of get goosebumps just thinking about it, you know, how special it was. And, you know, there's 32 teams in this league, and I can't imagine a greater feeling, you know, running out of a tunnel. They live, eat, and breathe football here. And you don't understand it until you leave, because you think it's just normal to you, because that's all that you know. Until you go somewhere, you're like, the fans are not the same, but the fans here are the best.
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0: and worst moves or decisions for all 16 teams in the AFC via Bill Barnwell, of ESPN.com. Into the north we go here, Matt, and we'll begin with the Baltimore Ravens.
1: Okay.
0: Best decision, signing Calais Campbell to a one-year, $5 million deal.
1: I guess that's hard to argue with. I mean, they don't care about his age. It's a one-year deal. He can still play. He's not going to play more probably than 25 snaps a game. Tremendous influence on the locker room. A little bit of insurance if Matabuke doesn't return to where they need him to be. He's had an amazing career. I mean, Walter Payton Man of the Year. He's not going to the Hall of Fame, but the fact that he's as effective as he is this late in life is pretty remarkable. So I'm cool with that. It's not a ton of money, you know.
0: Worst decision of the offseason, not scheduling Max Crosby's physical earlier.
1: I still think that was some shady, funny business.
0: Yes.
1: But whatever.
0: Yes. And hey, they might end up working out better for them long term, holding on to those first picks. But
1: right. Well, I think it will, but I think it's still
0: some funny
1: dirty
0: business.
1: Pool. Yeah.
0: Agreed.
1: I would not be happy if I was the Raiders.
0: Cincinnati Bengals, best offseason decision, signing Brian Cook to a three-year, $40.3 million deal.
1: I totally agree. That was a Steeler target for me. He was one of my favorite safeties for the Buck that was available. Not that Brisker's bad. That's not my point. There was five or six I liked quite a bit, but he was probably the one that I was most fond of going into free agency.
0: I do like the offseason that they've had. Worst decision, though, this is surprising, trading the number 10 pick for Dexter Lawrence II.
1: What's his logic behind it? Because I've heard both sides of this. I kind of commend them for it. It's a lot to give up. You know, like, you didn't know these things. I mean, this is Monday morning quarterbacking, but Downs ended up still being available at 10, you know. But you also signed Cross before that. You know, we just talked about this. Would you have even taken Downs? Maybe and been awesome at safety, but that's a lot of investment in safety. They had to do something for their defense. When as soon as it happened, I commended them, though, because it's such a non-Bengals-like move. I think you're finally sending the right message that winning is super important to us, you know.
0: And he acknowledges that in here. He says he's just nervous that Lawrence is coming off his worst season as a pro and might not be the elite nose tackle who can control two gaps and get after the passer. And also he thinks that given how much they spend on the offense, and namely Burrow, Jamar, and T. Higgins, and some other players on defense now, Cook, Boye Mafe, DJ Turner, when he signs an extension, that they just don't have enough now young, cost-controlled options on the roster.
1: Yeah, but that's their fault for drafting poorly the last couple of years.
0: Yeah.
1: I mean,
0: and if
1: having good players is no problem.
0: If they have a legitimate Super Bowl window here for the next two or three years,
1: right,
0: it's all worth it.
1: I don't know. I mean, if he helps you win the division this year even, I think is probably worth it.
0: Cleveland Browns, best, and I think we'll agree on this, checking off a lot of the needs for the offensive infrastructure.
1: Yeah, building a nest.
0: Yes.
1: They're
0: starting at ground zero, but the first couple moves that they have made, I think, have been the right ones.
1: I think we both like Concepcion in Boston and Fannin and Judkins were in place the year before, so that does quite a bit of the heavy lifting on your skill guys. I give them credit. I don't think they'll have a great O-line, but I give them credit for getting the O-line to the status where it was, because they only have one dude under contract when free agency opened it. I mean, they brought in like eight new bodies.
0: They did the transfer portal thing too.
1: Huge, more than anyone I've ever remembered.
0: Worst offseason move, signing Zion Johnson to a three-year, $49.5 million deal.
1: Yeah, I mean, I just commended him for the O-line stuff, but I thought he was like as safe a prospect as you could get coming out of Boston College. He's never really lived up to it. He had a poor year last year. That's a lot of money. If he would have been a fifth round pick, I don't think he gets that kind of money. Sure. You know, you might have just overpaid for a little bit of brand name.
0: Pittsburgh Steelers. Best offseason decision, signing Jamel Dean to a 3-year contract.
1: And what people don't realize about that contract, not that I'm a contract expert, is they can get out of it after one. If this is an unsuccessful situation, they're not super tied to him, which is great. Because my only real concern with Dean, or none as a player, it's
0: just how does he age?
1: He's a little older, and usually age 30 isn't kind above, usually isn't kind to corners. And he leaves a lot of game with injury. You know, like, he's been on a lot of injury reports, even if he, you know, if you pull up the

0: back of his football card. He still may have appeared in 15 games, but there's a lot of him he left, or was he questionable coming in? So, you know, age probably won't make that better. But I love the player. I think they kind of got sick of what they've been doing at corner.
1: Yeah.
0: And we kind of talked about this with Chris yesterday with the Everett pick. Like, I didn't see an outside corner being a top priority, especially after the Dean signing. But I think Omar and company are like, enough is enough. We're just going to really attack this problem. And I'm tired of Slay and Petersoning it each year. You know what I mean?
1: And same church, different pew is the conversation we have about the offensive line. That's one of those position groups. You can never have enough. You can never be too solid. You can never have too much depth.
0: And they're premium positions. Yep. And you often need to have three on the field, one injury away from having four or five guy, you know, on your depth chart being tested.
1: Worst offseason decision?
0: Probably the Rodgers stuff.
1: Of course, the continued handling of the quarterback situation.
0: And as an outsider, I get where you'd be frustrated from that. Find an answer. I just, and unless you were all in on Willis, I just didn't really see another answer. Right. And we've talked this to death.
1: His kind of big line here is it's possible the Steelers unlock something in Drew Aller, but I worry that they're going to be facing this exact same conundrum at quarterback in Pittsburgh next offseason.
0: I think they will be.
1: And I think they know that.
0: I think they know that, right.
1: I think they've built their assets and their nest kind of planning for that to be the case.
0: Honestly. Absolutely.
1: And if not, awesome. All of a sudden, pedal to the metal, we move ahead quicker than we think. But mm-hmm. I think this is all still going according to plan. Whether you agree or disagree with the plan, I think this is the plan.
0: I totally agree. And I know it's been too long. I mean, since Ben, don't get me wrong. But I think that they thought this past year would be the year you could insert the quarterback, and the draft did not do its end of the bargain. Hold up its end of the bargain.
1: It certainly did not. And I know there's people saying that that's going to be the same case again next year.
0: Maybe.
1: But I would be surprised.
0: I
1: would be very surprised. Last but certainly not least, let's take a look at the AFC West here as we round out this exercise today. The Denver Broncos' best offseason decision, re-signing J.K. Dobbins. Interesting.
0: Do they mention his contract? I've never seen it.
1: 2 years, $16 million. Man, if
0: running
1: he's,
0: backs
1: if he's healthy,
0: a decent
1: that's
0: bargain.
1: Great value.
0: I think he's a tremendous player.
1: Tremendous when he's healthy.
0: He's just like... I'll draft him in fantasy. If I get seven good games out of him, fine. There's no way am I thinking he's going to finish the year because he just never does at this point. They had him in their building last year. Their doctors obviously know him better than anybody, so there's something to be said there.
1: It's true.
0: It's not a crazy amount of money. They drafted Jonah Coleman and then Harvey the year before, so maybe they aren't going to grind him to dust, but he's a good player.
1: He sure is. If he's healthy, that he also hasn't fumbled since 2000. That's crazy.
2: I didn't know that.
1: He's an interesting case. We talked about him a little bit as an option for the Steelers back when we were doing kind of free agency conversation.
0: I loved him. Like, I remember that draft, there was like five that all went right in the same neighborhood, and he was my favorite.
1: Worst decision of the offseason, failing to address the departure of John Franklin Myers.
0: Yeah, that's pretty true. Their first pick was a defensive tackle, but Franklin Myers is a high-quality player that made a lot of money. I could see that defense taking a slight step backwards next year.
1: I think the offense should take a slight step forward, but the defense might.
0: Especially with Waddle in the mix now, too. Another year for Knicks. Absolutely.
1: Kansas City Chiefs, best offseason decision. Why am I struggling so much to say decision today?
0: No.
1: Best, signing Kader Kohou to a one-year deal for roughly the league minimum.
0: Oh, well done, Bill. I mean, he is not a well-known name, but he is a feisty, tough slot corner, and that has a lot of value. You know, I mean, they'll use him well. They'll blitz him coming off an injury. I love that one. For worst decision, I don't know if he'll agree, and this sounds like I'm Monday morning quarterbacking it, but it's coming to fruition, is I didn't think they did nearly enough at pass catcher.
1: That's the answer.
0: And that's not because Rice got in trouble just a couple days ago. By the way, did you see this? Like, he has to go to jail for 30 days. Mm-hmm. I mean, that's not an NFL thing. That's just the real world. But he's still rehabbing an injury. So he's rehabbing his injury in jail.
1: That seems less than ideal.
0: That does not sound great.
1: I don't think they have the same equipment there that they have at the Chiefs facility.
0: No.
1: Or whatever regional hospital he's been visiting.
0: Go do some push-ups in your cell or whatever. Right, you know? I mean, what kind of shape's he going to be when he gets out?

0: think they have like stem muscle recovery machines.
1: I don't think so.
0: In the clink.
1: Yeah. So, again, I mean, this came to fruition, but I was very, I thought maybe they traded up for Tyson or Tate or something like that. Or if that second pick, they could have taken one of the receivers. I don't really see a Kelce replacement on the roster. I mean, just pass catchers in general, I think are really, really poor. I would be shocked if they don't, like, add Stephon Diggs now or, you know, somebody like that. They've been rumored about Tyreek, but I think his foot's pretty shot.
0: They could probably afford, they could probably stand to add both, honestly.
1: They could. And lastly, though, it's like, are we shocked?

0: receiver position for the Kansas City Chiefs. Two more.
1: And I'm
0: here.
1: Sure the logic is, oh, Pat will make it better. He might, but he's coming off an injury too. You know, can we help this guy a little bit?
0: No doubt. No doubt. The Raiders, best offseason decision. Now I'm just in my head. Now I just got the yips.
1: No,
0: best
1: yeah, you do.
0: Offseason decision, bringing back Eric Stokes.
1: Okay.
0: 1 year, $3.5 million deal.
1: Yeah. That was a name I was interested in, too. And
0: you,
1: like,
0: you talked about him a little bit.
1: Yeah. Yeah, we do the short list of what corners would you be looking at. He was one of them. Former first-round pick.
0: Sorry, three-year, $30 million contract.
1: That's even better. I'll say the one-year deal for – I don't love one-year deals for bad teams, like that Jet conversation.
0: Because, yeah, if they have a good year, it's like, well what was the point?
1: Why is he going to go to a good team, probably? No, but he's a former first-round pick, and they got a lot out of him. I thought the Patrick Graham connection here might – had him on the Steelers' radar, which maybe he was, and they just preferred Dean or Stokes wanted to go back to Vegas. I don't know.
0: Worst decision, only making one significant upgrade at wide receiver, and it being Jalen Naylor.
1: Agreed. I was with all their picks, I thought they'd do a little more wide receiver. We know Bowers is going to be the engine of the offense.
0: Might be the best tight end in the league.
1: Yeah, and they're going to run the ball, and they did dedicate some stuff to the O-line, which I like, including Linderbaum. Naylor, though... Little Birdie told me the Steelers were interested in him, too. So there's two guys on this list I think the Steelers probably had some interest in. Naylor was kind of a three, but he might be a two, you know. But
0: a really good three.
1: Really good three. Their first-round pick could be a receiver next year. I mean, the thing is, too, Rome wasn't built in a day. They were the worst team in the league last year.
0: No doubt.
1: You're not going to fix everything.
0: No doubt. You know? They've definitely improved the roster.
1: Right. I mean, what if you threw Jeremiah Smith on that roster next year?
0: Ooh,
1: you know,
0: buddy.
1: Like, now you're talking.
0: Now you're cooking. Last one here. The L.A. Chargers' best off-season decision, signing Tyler Battis before free agency.
1: Yeah. I don't know why Washington cut him for really no reason. I mean... He's like,
0: and it doesn't affect your comp pick, your comp formula either, because he was
1: cut. Good point. He's like the 15th best center in the league. I mean, 2 years ago, he was higher than that. This past year, he wasn't great, but still, that's a quality move. Interior, their O-line needed a lot of work, and they were aggressive. Like, they signed him like the day he got cut.
0: Yeah.
1: Like, what are you guys doing?
0: I was like, wait a second.
1: Yeah,
0: this guy. Worst decision of the offseason, the choices they made at guard. Trevor Penning, Cole Strange in from Miami.
1: Okay. Two bust first-round picks. I tend to agree.
0: Yeah. He says it's not surprising that they moved on from Mekhi Becton, but doesn't love the route.
1: And Becton's still out there. He must be damaged goods in terms of injuries. But both those dudes were busts as first-round picks, and frankly were sort of surprises where they were picked to begin with.
0: Agreed. So that was fun. I like that by Barnwell.
1: That was
0: just a cool little AFC offseason snapshot.
1: I guess we'll go through NFC next
0: I was gonna
1: week
0: say,
1: at some point.
0: At some point, I'm sure he will release his NFC best and worst of the offseason, and we'll make sure to get to that whenever that is the case. When we come back, though, one of the newest Steelers that we've mentioned here in the first hour, Michael Pittman Jr., let's hear what he had to say with all the moving and shaking that went on down on the south side this past week. Wes Schuler, Matt Williamson, it's The Drive. 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

0: Matt, a lot of new names, a lot of new faces down on the South Side this week and for the next couple weeks here as OTAs will continue to roll on. They'll pick back up on Tuesday, by the way.
1: Oh, okay. Yeah, makes sense.
0: The guys get a nice long kind of
1: it's break. Holiday weekend. You might
0: yeah, holiday right. weekend. First week OTAs in the books. And then they're back. I believe it's Tuesday, Wednesday, Thursday. It's three practices next week. It might be Tuesday, Wednesday, Friday, but I believe it's Tuesday, Wednesday, Thursday.
1: Okay.
0: But with that, we've been hearing from a lot of listen, normally this time of year, you're hearing from new Steelers.
1: Yeah.
0: But
1: oh, yeah, yeah.
0: It feels like we've got a few more than usual. And, of course, plenty
1: some bigger
0: of,
1: name guys, too.
0: Some bigger name guys.
1: Yeah.
0: And plenty of people on the coaching staffs. Mike McCarthy, Patrick Graham, Brian Angelico, and those people.
1: Yeah, yeah.
0: One person that
1: When we would broadcast from down there, they would usually bring over one of the, a new guy.
0: Yes.
1: You know, like, I remember sitting down with Patrick Peterson. He was a great interview.
0: Yep.
1: Yeah, right, yeah.
0: Yep. I think we got Keanu Benton after he was drafted.
1: Yeah.
0: I remember you and I got James Conner one time after he was drafted. That was funny because it was actually, for whatever reason, I so vividly remember this. It would have been the first couple OTA practices.

0: practices. So before Memorial Day weekend.
1: Okay.
0: So we were sitting down with him and we were getting ready. You know, we're waiting like 60 seconds till we go back on air or whatever. And we started talking to him about fishing up in Erie. And he was like, I'm going up in Erie and I'm going to be fishing Memorial Day weekend. I just, for whatever reason, that vividly stands out in my mind.
1: I remember that with Benton too.
0: Yes.
1: He said, he was new in town. He's like, I'm a huge fisherman. I'm going to go.
0: So one of the guys that we've been wanting to hear from, of course, new wide receiver, Michael Pittman Jr. Here is kind of his thoughts on becoming a Pittsburgh Steeler, the direction of the offense, everything that has been happening over the last couple weeks here.
2: Are you surprised to see 8 out there today?
3: I mean, partially not. I mean, I had the hope that he was coming back and I had a good feeling about it, but you know, like, you never know. I mean, Aaron's going to do what Aaron wants to do, right? So, but definitely happy to have him back for sure.
4: Michael, only one day. What's it like being out there catching some of his throws?
3: Absolutely. I mean, even in like the first day, I mean, he made a couple of great throws and I was like, wow, like, I'm really playing with Aaron. So it's great. I mean, I get to play with another Hall of Fame quarterback because I got to play with Phillip Rivers. I'm gonna say he's gonna make it, but this is my second, so it's great.
2: You've worked with a lot of different quarterbacks. What's the process of trying to develop chemistry and a connection, and what's the benefit of being able to start that process during OTAs?
3: Absolutely. I mean, like, you just got to know what certain quarterbacks like and like what they don't like and like what they're thinking, and all that like is going to take time. So just getting to know him better and listening to like the things that he's telling us, and just going out and spending like more time, you know. I mean, this is the first day, so we have now up until our first game. So we are going to get as many reps as possible.
2: Michael, does it seem pretty easy from him to know what he likes and doesn't like?
3: Oh, yeah, because he's going to tell you. So, but yeah, I mean, you know, like just the subtleties, like if there's pressure, you know, like bring eyes and stop in the spots and certain things like that. So
2: Jay Bernard said that you called him, you know, when he got drafted, and he appreciated that. What's been your first impressions of working with him and, you know, how he's trying to fit in?
3: Absolutely. I think he came in the right way. I think that he has put his head down and he's working hard and he's executing the plays. I mean, he's been here for 2 weeks now, and I feel like he already knows everything. So whatever he's doing is working, and I think he's going to keep on getting better.
2: You said that Aaron will let you know if you don't do something exactly right. Has that happened to you yet so far? Were you alluding to something in practice?
3: No. It didn't happen to me specifically yet, but like I've seen it from watching games and stuff. So,
5: is it that different?
3: What?
5: The way he?
3: No, I mean, I mean,
5: sounds like it is.
3: I mean, like, he's just a vet, you know, like just like a super vet quarterback. So he knows what he likes and what he doesn't like. And like, you guys watched him play, how you know, like, if you're not doing what you're supposed to do, like, he's gonna let you know. So like, which is good. Yeah, I just like I think it's good to have that leadership. So,
4: Michael, were you able to hook up with him at all during the off season here, or was this the first time you were able to catch any balls from him?
3: Yeah, so I got with him once before he knew if he was coming back or not, and he was just getting out there, just throwing a couple passes and just seeing how I felt.
6: When did he tell you he was coming back?
3: He never told me anything. I learned from Twitter before he told me. So
2: before, it was kind of hypothetical. We were asking you how you might fit with Aaron Rodgers. Now that it's official, how do you think your skill sets could be complementary?
3: Absolutely. I mean, I've played a decent amount of ball. I mean, obviously not, you know, like not as much as him, but just being able to read defenses and being on like the same page, being able to stop like in those spots and, you know, like knowing like the like situation, right? And I feel like situational football is really what it comes down to, and just being like all on like the same page and getting reps in.
6: Obviously, it's day one. It's very early, but just what have been your initial impressions of Mike McCarthy as a head coach and this offense?
3: Yeah, I mean, I think that Mike's great. That is one of the reasons that I came here, because he is a offensive coach, and obviously I am on offense and I like to catch passes. So just like his scheme and like his system, I mean, he's been doing it for a really long time. So just being able to learn from him and his system, it's been great, and I'm going to keep on learning it and

0: get it dialed in. So,
1: Mike McCarthy's talked about before the draft, he likes autobahn wide receivers, what he calls guys that play outside and inside. How much has that been emphasized to you as a receiver group? You, DK, Jeremy, everyone's like, hey, we're going to need that versatility.
0: Absolutely, yeah. I mean, I played every single spot so far. And just being able to like move around, because like you never know like what happens like during the course of the NFL season. So just being available at any position. So I'm just going to keep on dialing like that in. And same thing with DK and Germ and Rome and those guys. And like we've all been moving around. I mean, X, F, Z, all of it.
2: Michael, again, understanding that it's early, what's the relationship been like with DK, and how do you think you guys are going to work together?
0: Yeah, I mean, DK like has been great, so that I think me and him are going to do well, and like obviously, you know, if teams are going to double team him, then that's going to leave me free. If they're going to double team me, it's going to leave him free. So like it's like going to be great. And then like we got Germ and Rome too, so we're not shorthanded on pass catchers. So
3: When you and DK and Darnell line up to one side,
0: yeah.
3: Do you have a cool name for that?
0: We don't yet, but we should soon.
3: Have you ever see anything like that?
0: I'm trying to think. No, I mean, I think we might be like the heaviest and tallest like trio like in the league. So, and Darnell is carrying us like in that category. So.
4: Michael, what was your reaction to the schedule release, especially going to play the first game in Paris later this season? I know you've played in some international games with the Colts.
0: Yeah, but my wife was really excited about that one, because like she's never been to a game that's not home. So I was kind of shocked like when she really wanted to go to that Paris game. Like, not because, you know, I mean, like it's Paris, but so she was super excited about that. And international games are cool, but like I'm so focused on football, like I'd rather stay in the States and get it done. But you know, like we're going to Paris, and it'll be fun. And yeah, just play it like game by game. I haven't even really looked past that first game, because I'm just going to focus on that.
5: Like beyond the X's and O's and football stuff, do you feel as if you've transitioned, or is that still an ongoing process?
0: Oh yeah, I mean, I feel like I'm transitioning well. Obviously, still getting moved in and getting my stuff over here. But everything has been great. I mean, like the guys have been great, coaches have been great, like just like the people here. Everything is going good.
6: Michael, do you think that throwing session with Aaron is what tipped the scales for him?
0: I mean, I'd like to say yes, but probably not. I mean, like I think that he's going to do whatever he wanted to do, like regardless of that. But hopefully, it had some little effect on him.
1: You've been part of a coaching transition, or been on a team during a coaching transition before. So how do you see Mike McCarthy, maybe the way he wants to be different than how Shane Steichen did when he took over the Colts?
0: Yeah, I mean, there's a lot of similarities, because obviously, like an offensive coach and an offensive minded, both of them are really, really strong, like offensive mind. So there's a lot of similarities between both of them, and I think both of them are great coaches and great people, and they take care of their guys. And I mean, everything has been great.
7: I don't know how much, I don't want to lump them together, but a lot of talk about the young quarterbacks, Will and Drew. What have you seen just from their balls they throw and how their demeanor is, you know, quarterback of the future there?
0: Absolutely. I mean, both of them are growing still, and like I think that they're doing a really good job. And I've had more time to throw with Will, and I think he's ready to step up whenever his name is called. And then seeing Drew throw, I mean, we've only had a week with him. I mean, like I think that he's talented and everything that like he brings, the size and the arm, and then also Mason too, like just like a vet there. I think Mason going into year 8 or 9, which is kind of crazy. So I mean, like they have a stacked up room for sure.
8: Michael, I assume you guys had a team meeting before practice today. What was Mike McCarthy's message to you guys?
0: Yeah, he was just honestly, like his message was just, hey, like let's get work in and let's be safe. Obviously, because nobody's winning football games now, you know, like get everybody to the football season. And it's all about just getting work in and being safe. And like, that's our main goal.
9: I know it's only been one day, but have you been able to see Aaron and Mike's relationship, you know, since they go back quite a ways?
0: Oh, yeah. I mean, they're on the sideline talking and in the meeting halls and stuff. So you can tell that there's like lots of love there.

0: For sure.
1: Anything else?
2: How's your form? Did you get you had a vacant position last time we talked?
0: Yes. The farm is coming along, so we're actually going to be selling one of our indie farms, the one that I lived on. So I still have one more farm, but we're selling the one that we lived at. So, yeah.
3: Michael Pittman Jr., wide receiver for your Pittsburgh Steelers. Also coming for my title of best tomato grower and farmer here.
4: Didn't know any of the farming background stuff.
3: Yeah, he's okay. Big farm guy.
4: So he had two in Indy, lived on one, and cultivated the other?
3: Yes, okay. I believe. I'm not positive, but
4: gotcha.
3: I believe.
4: That's where I got just from that last couple seconds.
3: Pretty cool. And if I had a lot of money and some free time in the off season, that'd be something I'd be very interested in doing as
4: okay.
3: well.
4: I assume he's buying a similar place here then. I doubt it's an apartment downtown.
3: Good news for him is there's some places to get some land here in Western Pennsylvania without a doubt. You know that's what Jay Cutler does now too.
4: Really?
3: Jay Cutler has I read a story 2 years ago. He's completely off the grid.
4: Wow.
3: Has a big farm with his kids and just livestock.
4: That's what he does.
3: And that's what he does.
4: Okay.
3: I think that'd be a pretty peaceful way to live your
4: wouldn't
3: life.
4: Wouldn't be for me, but I could understand that way of living for sure.
3: You'd go to Kentucky and just live right next to the Bourbon Trail, and that would be your way of living. Hour in the books, another hour to go. Let's have some quarterback talk to kick off hour number two. We're also going to get into plenty of your questions, comments, concerns, and reactions. Steelers-related, football-related, all across the board, all ahead in hour number two. Wes Shuler, Matt Williamson, it's The Drive, Steelers Nation Radio on the Steelers Audio Network.
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0: Good evening, Steeler Nation. How we doing? Well, that's good. Us too. Hour number two here ahead of the long weekend. I do, Matt. I try and make sure to say this at some point every Friday of Memorial Day. I know that it's like unofficial kickoff of summer and long weekend and barbecues and trips and the weather and all that stuff. But for the real purpose of the weekend, thanks to all those who have served this country, those who have family members, loved ones, friends that have been lost, make sure we honor and remember them this weekend.
1: It's not all burgers and dogs and Miller Lights.
0: Exactly. You know,
1: right. Yeah.
0: Exactly right.
1: Exactly.
0: As much as we love those things and those are the freedoms that they fight for.
1: Yeah, I was say that's because of them.
0: Exactly right. So I always like to make sure and mention that, definitely. Matt, somebody who's going to be, I would assume, enjoying themselves a little bit this weekend is Matthew Stafford.
1: Of course, I bet he's pretty happy.
0: NFL's reigning MVP. He and the Los Angeles Rams reached an agreement for a one-year, $55 million contract extension. He now has 2 years and up to $105 million remaining on his deal with the LA Rams.
1: Yeah, and I don't think this is like a pat on the head to make him happy after they draft Simpson. But I do think there's something to be said for that because he's the most important guy in the locker room. He's one of the top two or three most important people in the entire organization. And you need to make him happy. And you need to show the team that this is still the guy. You know, I mean, you did just do a weird thing there, drafting a first-round quarterback that we're still in it to win it. I mean, and he's worth the money. He's coming off an MVP season, which is bonkers at his age, too. I mean, he's still a tremendous player. It makes you wonder. I mean, it doesn't mean they I'm sure he could retire after the year, but is it going to be 3 years till we see Simpson? 2 years? 1 year? I don't know. You know, I mean, like, maybe that's not as right on the horizon as you think, which would also, you know, make the Rams, I'm sure this was in place before the draft, really value that fifth-year option on Simpson's too, because if he doesn't see the field in year one or year two, you get that Jordan Love situation where it's like, I don't really know what to do with the guy. You know, he's barely even played. So that's interesting. Coincidentally, but not coincidentally, the show I do with Brian Peacock that I referenced is called the NFL Six Pack. And what we did yesterday, we kind of just, this is off track for us, but we did some historic whole things lately. And the nature of the show is you pick six things.
0: Six topics, right?
1: Yeah. So yesterday we went through every first overall pick in the Super Bowl era.
0: Okay.
1: And so had a six pack,
0: 60-year sample size.
1: Yeah, and we took six of the best and six of the worst. Jamarcus Russell was the worst.
0: Of course,
1: you know, like, we didn't rank them, but we just put them in
0: this. Was Josh Rosen in the bottom?
1: No,
0: six?
1: You'd be first overall pick.
0: Oh, first overall
1: gotcha. Pick.
0: Okay, gotcha.
1: Like Bradshaw didn't quite make the cut. It's harder on the good list, you know.
0: I believe it.
1: But Stafford didn't quite make the cut too. So today, we also did a six-pack in honor of Stafford doing this, of the six best throwers.

0: years of the football in the era.
1: Well, I love that.
0: And he may, I mean, that's a tough conversation. I can't even wait to see what the comments are.
2: We could spend an hour on that.
0: If it was a seven pack.
2: How did you forget this guy?
0: Josh Allen didn't make it. I mean, like, that's how good it was.
2: Your six were Rodgers.
0: The fight is Rodgers or Elway for one. And it's not in put in order thing, but that was brought up to us. So we
2: Rodgers, Elway, and Manning, I were going to think, were absolutely.
0: Manning was not. No, okay. We're talking about like power throwers. Okay. Yeah, yep. Throwers of the football. So our six pack, and if it had been seven, it had been Allen. We're going to get so many comments about how can you leave Josh Allen off. It was Marino.
2: Of course.
0: Elway, Mahomes.
2: Rodgers.
0: Stafford, Rodgers. And there's another obvious one.
2: Favre?
0: Oh, Favre. Yeah. I mean, we left unbelievable guys
2: sure,
0: off.
2: Sure, but in the nature of the exercise, I think that's a fair six.
0: Yeah, you know.
2: Because Elway has Bradshaw, to be on there. Rodgers has to be right. On there. Favre has to be on there.
0: Bradshaw and Ben were brought up, but no. You know, I mean, they're an unbelievable thrower.
2: They'd be in the top 10.
0: Probably. Yeah. Or if it was a 12-pack.
2: Josh Allen
0: or
2: off.
0: I mean, 30 rack. You know, right. You know.
2: If it was a 30 rack. That's what we want on a holiday weekend is a 30 rack.
0: Yeah. So we've been talking about Stafford a little bit. Yesterday, he made the cut. It didn't make the cut of our top six overall first overall picks. That was Miles Garrett made it, believe it or not. I mean, it was like Miles Garrett, Bruce Smith, Peyton Manning. Mm-hmm. Bradshaw didn't quite make it. We put OJ on there.
2: Okay.
0: I mean, we're just on the field. You know.
2: Personal life notwithstanding.
0: Yeah, that was a tough one to whittle down, too.
2: I believe that'd be tough one.
0: So he almost made both lists of best first overall picks and best throwers of the football.
2: We'll have
0: to do some of that stuff and make them Steeler related. Best 10 running backs or whatever.
2: We definitely will. And you know what, Matt? He's obviously longer in the tooth, 38, but he turned 38 in February.
0: Oh, really? Okay.
2: So he won't
0: he's a young 38.
2: He won't be 39 until 1 week before the Super Bowl in Los Angeles this upcoming year. So he's not in the prime of his career anymore, but maybe and I know he's had the health concerns. He's had the back and the neck and has been
0: I remember last
2: year,
0: I was
2: going to
0: say, this
2: career.
0: Time last year, we were talking about, boy, I hope he's ready for week one. He's got the neck and the back. And he was, and he had won the MVP.
2: And maybe if he's able to stay healthy in that regard, maybe he is looking at it and he's like, hey, I'm 38. I'm not 42. I'm 38. I can still play for
0: made my best year on a really good team. Looking at guys like Rodgers and Brady that did it pretty well into their 40s, maybe he thinks he can do two more years.
2: Certainly, I think a fair deal for him, a smart move by the Rams.
0: Yeah.
2: And so,
0: I think
2: it's
0: more
2: Stafford,
0: to it than just, hey, I need another year. It's like, we just drafted a guy in the first round, but don't forget who the man is.
2: And sometimes that messaging is very important.
0: It is.
2: Forget
0: these guys are human beings.
2: Speaking of which, Matt, a guy who was trying to be the man at Texas Tech, now might be trying to be the man in the National Football League.
0: Mm-hmm.
2: Brendan Sorsby, of course, quarterback. That we know, 22 years old and now in a bit of a legal battle with the NCAA and his eligibility up in the air. It's about a month from now until he would have to declare for the supplemental draft. So we're getting close to decision-making standpoint. And Matt, we just thought it'd be a little fun here we've talked about this guy a lot. Our buddy Todd McShay put out kind of an evaluation of Sorsby, the prospect, you know, kind of away from all the stuff that's going on now, just evaluating the 22-year-old quarterback as an NFL prospect.
0: Fran Duffy put one out today, too, and I didn't read it yet. It's on my weekend read list. But I did. He has a podcast, and he had Greg Cosell on the podcast, two friends of the show from the Combine.
2: Absolutely.
0: And I'd listened to it yesterday. They both think he is a first-round player.
2: Okay.
0: I mean, like, if he would have came out last year, that he would have gone ahead of Simpson, behind Mendoza. Very far from from a finished product, but kind of a wild card. They were really blown away with his talent, you know, his playmaking abilities, ability to throw the football, you know, size, all those things. And they're like, I'm not talking about any of the gambling stuff. You know, I'm just talking about what I saw on tape.
2: About a prospect. Yeah.
0: I would have taken that version over Simpson. And if he took another step forward at Texas Tech, which you'd hope he would have, he should have been in the mix for being a very, very high selection this year.
2: 22 years old. He did start his career at Indiana, but never played there. Then went to Cincinnati, and then obviously Texas Tech this past offseason to be
0: seen.
2: I think
0: he's got like 2.5 years of experience.
2: 31 collegiate

0: starts. Okay.
1: That's a huge positive.
0: Yes. I think actually maybe he did get a couple at
1: Tennessee. I think
0: Tennessee.
1: He got a few at Indiana.
0: Indiana, pardon me. He got a couple at Indiana before Cignetti came in.
1: Yes.
0: And then obviously Cignetti came in, did his own thing, and brought his own people in, and kind of, as we talk about, it doesn't mean that Cignetti thought Sorsby stinks. He just,
1: no.
0: You come in and you take over a program, you
1: bring in your guys.
0: You're bringing your guys, you're charting your own path, and kind of trying in a lot of ways, a lot of times, to put the previous era to rest. So 22 years old, 31 collegiate starts under his belt. He was a three-star recruit coming out of Lake Dallas High School in the Dallas Fort Worth area. Redshirted his first year at IU in 2022, and then in 2023 he won a bit of an off-season battle there and was able to start some games.
1: Mm-hmm.
0: But then
1: transferred to Cincinnati then.
0: After week 7 at Penn State, hurt his shoulder.
1: Okay.
0: And then when Kurt Cignetti came in, he transferred to Cincinnati just days later.
1: Okay. I was thinking he started at the end of his year at Indiana, but he would have been a full 3-year starter.
0: Yes,
1: if he had not gotten hurt.
0: So 2024 and 2025, was the starter all year for the Cincinnati Bearcats. Only FBS quarterback to have a 425-yard passing game and a 125-yard rushing game.
1: Mm-hmm.
0: And then in last year, he was back with Cincinnati as the team captain. They started out really strong, 7-1, but finished 0-4 on the season. He was not great down the stretch, 7 touchdowns, 4 interceptions. Interesting note about him, Matt, is he has not won a game after Halloween.
1: Since
0: the 2023 season. The last 2 years, him and the Bearcats have started pretty well and then lost some mojo, lost some steam down the stretch.
1: Fran and Greg were talking about that, then they're like, don't blame him for that. You know, I mean, like, Greg used the example of Burrow not winning lately, you know, and he's like, well, he was able to elevate him, take him to the Super Bowl a couple years ago.
0: And I think the best example of this is, like, Texas Tech went 7-5, 8-4 every year with Patrick Mahomes.
1: Yeah, right.
0: My buddies like to throw this stat out, like in our college group chat, mm-hmm. just, you know, particularly when Mahomes is doing his great stuff. Like, remember how that guy couldn't beat WVU when he was at Texas Tech?
1: Right.
0: Patrick Mahomes was 0-2 against two terrible WVU teams.
1: Yeah.
0: You got to block for him a little bit.
1: Right.
0: Especially if you're not at Ohio State or Alabama.
1: Absolutely.
0: You know,
1: that's a little different.
0: Yes. So, Matt, he was 1-6 as a starter at Indiana, then 5-7, 7-5 at Cincinnati. Hey, though, last year, 27 touchdowns to just 5 interceptions.
1: Mm-hmm.
0: Here's the physical tools that McShay loves. Solid height with a thick, sturdy frame, 6'3", 235 pounds.
1: Yeah.
0: That fits you must be this tall to ride the AFC North ride. He's a good athlete. He's not necessarily slippery in short areas, but he has speed to get to the corner. And if there's a crease downhill, he can take the open yardage, a threat to keep it on option runs whenever Cincinnati has pulled that lever. He has the body armor to withstand contact and live to the next play.
1: Mm-hmm. Okay, I get that.
0: So that sounds like a lot of the stuff that we're looking for in the profile of the next Steelers franchise quarterback. Certain level of height and arm strength, certain level of athleticism.
1: Absolutely.
0: Certain level of collegiate starts, too.
1: They neither one of those guys that I was listening to love comps, but they kind of felt physically, not mentally or refinement or any there, that he was somewhere between Jackson Dart and Josh Allen. Now, they both said, I hate using Allen because he is 6'6", and he's the rarest maybe quarterback we've ever seen, but they both thought he was more gifted than Dart, which I haven't watched a ton of them, but it sounds like it adds up. Yeah.
0: Where does this all conclude for McShay? He says, me personally, based on all the information at our disposal at this moment, I'd be hard-pressed to submit a bid higher than a fourth rounder for Sorsby if he enters the supplemental draft, mm-hmm. and I do think that's how this will play out this summer. He has round one talent with day two tape right now. There is reason to believe.
1: Yeah, that's a good way of putting it.
0: I think that's a good way to put it.
1: Yeah.
0: Good. There is reason to believe that with more on- and off-field development that he could get to starting level play sooner rather than later.
1: Now, again, if he's truly a gambling

0: addict, and this is a problem that's going to, or this is going to something that's going to surround him his entire career, then everything gets scrapped, obviously. I mean, or at least if he gets caught. The supplemental draft's really weird, too, because
1: it's very weird.
0: I don't think he can, like, come to teams for visits. I'm sure he could do Zooms. You could do background checks. You could call everybody he knows. You could talk to the agent. But I.
1: But are you going to have the opportunity to sit down with that young man, look him in the eye, and see how he answers your questions?
0: I can't remember. Does he have some sort of pro day he can do that he can just pay for on his own and video it? Or can people, can teams go to? I don't know the rules.
1: I don't know the rules. Yeah, on
0: I don't think he
1: it's been
0: like
1: so long since we've had a case like this.
0: Right. Or especially one that you, like a quarterback, where I really need to know the background and the person and all those things. So there's going to be some incompletes checked on the scouting reports. But he's intriguing as could be. And the whole situation's fun.
1: It is. I mean, it's just. From our standpoint, it's fun. Yeah, totally. And something that, Matt, every time his name comes up, we continue to say, we'll keep an eye on this story as it develops.
0: Yeah, exactly. Exactly.
1: Two more segments to go. Let's get to some participation. The time will be yours the rest of the way. Your questions, comments, concerns, reactions from YouTube, from the X Twitter. Matt and I will hit on as many of those in the next half an hour as we can. Before we close things down for the weekend. Euler, Williamson, it's The Drive, Steelers Nation Radio on the Steelers Audio Network.
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0: Well, it's an exciting time for me because I'm here for the Hall of Fame rib burn-off, and it's a perfect situation for me because, number one, I love ribs, number one, and it should be a really fun time, and I'm actually really looking forward to it. I've never been a judge before, and so this will be my first opportunity. It's great for the hall to do something like this, and for the community, and for people who are rib aficionados. This is a serious thing here right now. They take their rib cooking very seriously, and I think it's just a great thing. I'm just glad to be part of it.
1: Jack Ham there.
2: Friend of the show.
1: Legendary Pittsburgh Steeler, four-time Super Bowl champion, Hall of
2: Famer.
1: Is
2: that this weekend?
1: And he is spending Memorial Day weekend at the Pro Football Hall of Fame as a judge for the Ribs Burn-Off, which is a rib cooking competition at the
2: Hall of Fame. So he's
1: in
2: Canton, okay.
1: In Canton. Memorial Day weekend.
2: That's fun. I assume that's a tradition.
1: I would think so. I believe so. And so Jack.
2: I wonder if the whole panel of judges is Hall of Famers.
1: I wonder if the cooks have anything to, like, if they're ex-NFL guys or anything like that. We might have to look into that a little bit more. But that caught my ear earlier today, and it made me laugh, Matt, because it made me think of a great story that Wolf used to tell.
2: I thought about Wolf the whole time. Like, I know he's not in the Hall of Fame, but he'd be a good judge.
1: He'd be a great judge. As Matt and I have shared the stories of, you know, doing those Wednesday night shows and things like that with Wolf, and Wolf is like putting down an entire rack of ribs while he's in the middle of breaking down Kevin Dotson's rookie season at guard, you know, things like that, or what he thinks about Kendrick Green and things like that. Wolf would always tell a great story. You know, we laughed earlier in the week about kind of the boom in chain pizza shops that happened in your lifetime.
2: Yes.
1: Domino's and Pizza Hut and Little Caesars and Papa John's and all that.
2: Yeah.
1: How it went from just little mom and
2: pop things.
1: Italian restaurants.
2: Delivered, too. It was like, holy cow.
1: Yes. Right.

0: almost kind of like a throwaway.
1: Yeah, you didn't find them much when I was a kid. Or
0: no one really knew how to cook them right.
1: Right. And wings were that way, too. Like, you couldn't, until I hit college, I didn't find, like wings weren't really available.
0: Right. And ribs were that same way, and they were hard to cook. They're hard to prep. It takes time. It takes an exact process to get them right and tender and still a nice bite to them. And basically,
1: but Colby switched that
0: Colby,
1: on
0: him? Okay. Colby, you know, in his travels and all the crazy stuff that he did as well.
1: Well, he's from like Oklahoma.
0: And he's from Oklahoma. And all that. And so he, you know, in that region where barbecue really started to boom in the 80s and 90s, he basically came back and was like, you guys got to try these ribs and the way that I do them. And Wolf was like, that was it for everybody. He's like, we all fell in love with ribs because of John Colby.
1: Can you imagine introducing that to an O-line room that's never had ribs before? And that's just a whole, that should be like a Saturday Night Live skit.
0: That should be a Saturday Night skit.
1: Never had ribs in their life, which probably none of them have. And you just introduce them to Wolf and, you know, the entire O-line room.
0: Right. With like 15 racks of ribs.
1: Like if Max Starks had never eaten a pizza before and you give him a pizza, like, this is unbelievable. You know, right.
0: So good. So just had to laugh at that to get us started here. Matt.
1: You do ribs, right?
0: I sure know do.
1: You
0: like. I've got a smoker.
1: Yeah, I say you're into smoking and all this.
0: Ribs, pulled pork, wings are probably my favorite things to do. My wife and my mom love when I do salmon on the smoker.
1: Ah, fun.
0: Sometimes I'll get real crazy. I'll do like buffalo chicken dip on the smoker or green bean casserole on the smoker.
1: Okay. I didn't know that was even possible.
0: I do brisket, Matt, but it's the one thing that still intimidates me.
1: I don't know anything about it, but I think, isn't that like the hardest?
0: It's very easy to mess up. It's a very expensive cut of meat.
1: Okay. And if it's not tender,
0: and
1: it's not good.
0: If it's not tender, it's like, at least if you mess up a pulled pork or some ribs, you can throw some sauce on it. And
1: it's still fine. Yeah. Okay.
0: I've had a smoker now for 6 years, I think, and it's been a good investment, certainly.
1: I bet that listener can help you with the brisket situation.
0: I'm sure somebody can. Matt says on YouTube, Matt and Wes love the show, even if Wes is a WVU guy, H2P.
1: Yeah, we put up with it.
0: Hey, Matt, I'm not a WVU guy. I'm the WVU guy, brother. Have a question about Pat Freiermuth. Would you be more inclined to describe him as overrated or underutilized or maybe somewhere in between? I remember a recurring theme on Steelers talk shows around the area last season was we need to get him more involved, get him the ball more. But I feel like with Aaron Rodgers at quarterback, he would be finding the guy if he was open. Your thoughts? It's a good question there, Matt.
1: I would say slightly underutilized if I had to choose. Really good after the catch. Not a high-end athlete, but a very good understanding of the game. We've brought some many times. Starting to hit the prime of his career. I think this scheme will be good for him, and I know that they had a lot of tight ends on the field, but I think he'll be detached more as like a big slot. That's kind of what they did with Terrence Ferguson, going back to like JerMichael Finley and guys like that too in the Packers days. Bubba Franks, really good back. Yeah, guys like
0: that.
1: Can't
0: forget about Bubba.
1: Yeah. I would bet that his best statistical days are still ahead of him.
0: I think that's a very good way to put it.
1: Yeah.
0: I think this year, next year,
1: I think he could really have the...
0: When people look back at his, you know, Pro Football Reference page 10 years from now, they'll go, man, he had some really good years there when McCarthy came
1: in. And
0: he
1: picked it up a little bit. Yeah, right.
0: Yeah.
1: And just watching the tape, it's not like he's not open a fair amount. I mean, or Rodgers is turning him down or anything like that.
0: Yes. For you and for H2P, Matt, on the comment there, yesterday on our WVU show, we did take your school and build your dream conference with 9 other teams.
1: I think we've had this conversation. I remember,
0: WVU, Pitt, Virginia Tech, Maryland, Penn State, Louisville, Cincinnati, Miami, Syracuse, and Notre Dame. Tell me that's something you wouldn't like to sink your teeth into.
1: It smells a lot like the Big East that I was a part of with the Panthers.
0: It sure does. Sure does. The way things used to be.
1: There was like Boston College and Rutgers. And
0: I thought about them too. You know, they were considered, but I went to Notre Dame and a couple other, a couple other more.
1: You wouldn't have put Penn State?
0: No, I did. I did put Penn State.
1: Oh, okay. Okay.
0: WVU, Pitt, Penn State, Virginia Tech, Maryland, Louisville, Cincinnati, Syracuse, Notre Dame, and the U.
1: I'm sure Panther fans would be all over that.
0: Yeah. It'd be a great conference. It'd have regionality, and you still have the big brands in Notre Dame, Miami, Penn State that you need to carry a conference. There wouldn't really be many pushovers in there. I mean,
1: no. There's some rivalries too, and
0: Jeff says, what's your guys' take on Noah Kowski? I think he's being an overlooked draft pick to this point. I can see him carving out a nice roll-on.

0: on offense and special teams. Hope you guys have a safe holiday weekend. You too, Jeff.
1: Yeah. I totally agree. Well, I don't know if he's being overlooked. I mean, these guys have been on the field for 3 days. Yeah. I mean, and it's, you know, I think he's going to, I like the pick. I think he's going to have a role. I don't know what kind of special teams value he has, but I assume he will have plenty, and his makeup certainly makes me think that he'll be getting his jersey dirty a lot on all phases of special teams. I just don't know, and I say the words getting your jersey dirty on purpose, because I just don't know how much room there is for the offense. I mean, I don't think he's going to get any true inline tight end reps over Washington or Freiermuth, no. But there might be some 13 stuff with him involved. I think they're going to list him as a fullback, but he'll probably do all the above. I am curious how much true fullback stuff McCarthy will operate, because I think the answer is more than none. I like it. I like it quite a bit. I'll be shocked if he isn't a contributor, at least for the entirety of his rookie contract, which is saying a lot for a late pick. You know,
0: absolutely.
1: Right. Yeah, yeah.
0: That's what you're looking for.
1: Yeah, yeah, yeah.
0: You know, Connor Hayward type.
1: Yeah, at least. A little bit bigger version, though. Evan, I don't know if he'll ever be as good as Connor on teams.
0: Connor was very good on teams. Mm-hmm. Evan says, sup, boys. I was wondering if you could do a deep dive into the Steelers' salary cap situation over the next few years. For example, where are we more heavily invested? What positions do we have covered? A guy signed for the foreseeable future or not? Okay. Thanks. We did do that a while back.
1: But like we're probably due.
0: Like a month ago, but we're post-draft due to do that again.
1: Mm-hmm.
0: So, Evan, that is something. I'm out next week. I'm on vacation next week. I'm flying to Florida
1: tomorrow.
0: That takes
1: obviously a little bit of research and stuff, too.
0: But yeah. We will. Maybe sometime in early June we can hit on that.
1: Quiet time. What I do know, and it should shock no one with a guy with such a cap background as Omar Khan being in charge, they got a lot of flexibility, and they're in very good cap situation. But I'd rather have $60 million a year tied up in Pat Mahomes, too.
0: You know? Champagne problems, right?
1: Yeah, yeah, yeah.
0: Bridge Burner says, do you guys think Mike McCarthy will take greater advantage of the mismatch nightmare called Mount Washington? It seems like forcing a defensive back to cover him has to be a great schematic weapon.
1: So a lot of these are sort of the same questions. We've kind of hovered around these tight ends.
0: Yeah.
1: And I think it's great to chat about in May. But if you throw the ball 28 times, on Monday, you're going to be like, why did Washington only have 3 targets? Well, because Pittman got 8 and Metcalf got 8 and Jeremy got 5. Mm-hmm. And you get to 28 throws pretty quick. So I would like to say yes. And I don't even know if it's a McCarthy thing, because I do think the Steelers would be very, very interested in extending Washington. Omar even said at the podium not long ago that they're extremely high on him as a player, as a person, as a Steeler.
0: Yep.
1: So if anything, I think his role grows as opposed to shrinks in terms of a pass catcher. I say this all the time about this guy. I think defenses hate playing against him because he's so unique and he beats the crap out of you in all phases. So I would say, if last year's his over-under stat line, I'm going over across the board, but I don't think he's going to be Antonio Gates in his prime.
0: Yes.
1: You know what I mean?
0: Yes. Right. That's I would take that.
1: Mm-hmm.
0: I would, if he has his best, like similar to what we were saying about Muth, if he has his best statistical seasons upcoming here.
1: Yeah, I think the best is still yet to come.
0: Yes.
1: I don't know if he'll ever be like fantasy relevant.
0: Sure.
1: You know, like one of the Brock Bowers, you know, right? Yeah.
0: Yeah, and there's only 12 tight ends in a year that need to be fantasy relevant.
1: Right, that's what I mean.
0: Ian says, yo homies, happy Friday. The quarterback room still intrigues me. Halleck's comments yesterday made it seem like Howard may get cut, but I still bet it would be Mason. Who would you put money on to be the odd man out if you had to place a $1,000 bet? Well, it is obviously...
1: Rudolph.
0: I think it's Rudolph.
1: Yeah.
0: And I know it's just...
1: But I don't think Howard's out of the woods.
0: I was just going to say...
1: Yeah, yeah.
0: It's a testament. It's a bump to Howard that he was the guy, QB2, the first crack at OTAs. But I think a lot of that's a test for him too, Matt, to see.
1: Yeah, it's a good way to put it.
0: Let's throw a bunch on his plate and see what he can handle. So
1: we haven't seen him play in a while. I want to see it. You know, right? Yeah.
0: He's the one with the clear-cut path to pass the test.
1: Mm-hmm.
0: But he has to pass the test, and if he

0: he doesn't, Mason's going to be waiting there to pick up the pencil and the Scantron.
1: Yeah, I tend to think the same. You know, that maybe in the end, this new staff will get their hands on Howard and just say, I don't think he's got the tools to ever get where we want him to be as a number two. Or they'll be like, oh, he's easily a number two. He's not going anywhere, you know?
0: Ian says, bonus question, which band or artist has given the best live performance you've ever seen personally?
1: I'm sure yours is a dad, right?
0: It's when people ask me, like, what's your favorite concert that you've been to now, I think I have to take the Sphere out of the equation.
1: I've heard it's more like a production.
0: It's like a cheat code.
1: Yeah.
0: My favorite shows I've ever been to in my life are the four that I've been to at the Sphere because it's...
1: Because it's just so awesome.
0: Like nothing else.
1: Yeah.
0: But if you ask me to take that out of it, it would be Dead and Company. I mean, I saw Tom Petty once with my mom. He was amazing.
1: Mm-hmm.
0: I've seen Springsteen a few times. He always puts on a killer show. You know, I love watching John Mayer make love to the guitar up on stage for a couple hours. Billy Strings, who we've talked about before, is incredible live.
1: Yeah. I wasn't as into Metallica.
0: Oh, them too.
1: Until I saw them. Like, I was just starting to get into them, but... The first time Guns N' Roses came to Pittsburgh was with Metallica at Three Rivers, and it just poured the whole time, and we didn't care. But I didn't appreciate Metallica for what they were at the time as much. We loved Guns N' Roses. Like, if Metallica came by themselves, I don't think we would have came. It's probably like 88, 90, right around there. That same era, I saw Floyd twice at Three Rivers.
0: Ooh.
1: One of them, we were like the 13th row.
0: Ooh.
1: You know, I mean, those were my two favorite shows, were the two Floyd shows live. You know, that's like the Division Bell. Yeah. I mean, it's Momentary Lapse of Reason. Those were new albums. They were still touring. They weren't like the old man on tour that hasn't put anything out in 30 years.
0: Sure. Which is a lot of what
1: it's pretty good,
0: a lot of what my old music soul gets to see, but I'll take it.
1: Yeah.
0: I think was it 15 or 16, I saw Paul McCartney at Citizens Bank Park in Philadelphia, played for 3 hours.
1: Really?
0: All Beatles and Wings songs. It was unbelievable.
1: All the stuff you wanted to hear.
0: All the stuff couldn't have crafted a better set list. Ken says, I've been a lifelong Steelers fan since the 70s, but life migrated away, and I've never been to a Steelers home game in Pittsburgh. What foods do I absolutely have to eat if I'm going to Pittsburgh for a game?
1: You'd know better than me.
0: Strip district stuff, right?
1: Yeah, that couldn't hurt. Can't go too wrong down there.
0: One of the breakfast spots in the Strip, I'm partial to Pamela's, but Kelly O's and what's the other big one? DeLuca's are both outstanding.
1: Okay.
0: If you've never been to Pittsburgh, because I always go back and forth on the Permanis thing, right?
1: I know.
0: But if you've never been to the original one down in the Strip District, you should go.
1: It's a
0: fun experience. It's unique. But don't go to the ones out in the suburbs. Like, go to the original one down in the Strip District.
1: Mm-hmm. I mean, I go to the one in the South Hills a fair amount. And I like it, but I also think it's a smidge overrated.
0: Yes.
1: I know that I lose my Pittsburgh card. And, you know, I mean, it's fine.
0: But if you've never been, you should still go.
1: You should go, yeah.
0: Man, got to get to pierogies somewhere while you're in Pittsburgh.
1: I would say so, yeah.
0: And I think, Matt, we got a lot of good pizza spots that are worth hitting in this town too. You know, the classics like Fiori's and Minio's, newer places like Pizza Lupo and Driftwood and Rockaway.
1: What's Mount Washington like nowadays? I mean, it's just cool to go up there.
0: It is cool to go up there.
1: Yeah.
0: There's a Coughlin's Law up there, right? TV up on Mount Washington is a good spot to hang and get some food. But you're right.
1: I mean,
0: and like the fish grottos and all those places up on Mount Washington are always good to hit too.
1: Yeah. I mean, back in the day, you'd go there for prom and or whatever. Expensive stuff.
0: That's right.
1: You know, I know there's some of that still, but it is kind of worth your time to go up.
0: Let's hit more of your questions before we get out of here. One more segment to go this week. Wes Schuler, Matt Williamson. It's The Drive, Steelers Nation Radio on the Steelers Audio Network.
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0: Final segment of the week here before a long weekend and a little vacation for one of the hosts on this program. We're going to continue to get to as many of your questions, comments, concerns, and reactions as we can before
1: we don't quite know the schedule for next week or any of that stuff yet.
0: I would assume Monday off.
1: And then we'll figure it out.
0: Figure it out from there. Joby, this is a good question and kind of follow up to some of the Sorsby and supplemental draft conversation we had earlier in the hour. Joby says, can the supplemental draft be hacked? Meaning, if Fernando Mendoza didn't want to go to Vegas, is there any way he could have not declared for the draft, changed his mind, and then started a bidding war in the supplemental draft? Also, do you guys have...
1: I think so. Yeah.
0: Because
1: Elway got drafted and just said, I'm not playing for that team, and demanded a trade.
0: Well, what's his name? The Miami quarterback Bernie Kosar did something like that. So I'm sure there's a way, Joby, but...
1: I mean, it would be massively frowned upon.
0: And you still couldn't necessarily control where you land because...
1: You wouldn't.
0: It would be whoever the worst team that put in the highest pick would be the one that would get you.
1: Right.
0: So if the Raiders could put in their...

0: they'll end up getting.
1: And it just costs them next year's first and not this year's first.
0: Which they might take anyways.
1: That's a good point. There's no way that someone just came up with this. So there has to be some kind of loophole that if you're draft eligible, you can't just wait. Because all these guys are, all these guys in the supplemental draft weren't eligible the year before. Like Shoresby couldn't have, well, maybe could have, but.
0: Yeah, I don't know.
1: They all like got in trouble or something between drafts is basically
0: and, like,
1: what happened.
0: Bernie Kosar bypassed the draft in 85. He waited for the deadline to pass and then, you know, forced a bidding war, which landed him a lucrative contract with Cleveland. But that was also in 1985, not in 2026.
1: Yeah.
0: I'm sure there's different
1: rules.
0: I
1: assume he was an underclassman coming out of the U and said, I'm going back to school and then just never did.
0: I believe so. That's an interesting one, though, Joby. That's an interesting one.
1: I'd have to take some snooping, yeah.
0: He also says, do you guys have a favorite thing served like a street meat, like a New York City hot dog cart?
1: And back to that one, though. You'd never have any control where you landed.
0: Never.
1: You know.
0: You'd have more control doing the Eli Manning or the John Elway thing.
1: Yes. Like those teams, they just refused to play for what they thought was a bad organization.
0: Yes.
1: You know, that's why they didn't end up where they did.
0: Favorite street meat? New York City taco? Or New York City hot dog, pardon me, Tijuana tacos. I like street corn out of a food truck.
1: It's all right.
0: You ain't a big food truck guy over there, man.
1: No,
0: Williams.
1: I'm a huge food truck guy. I just don't come across it much. Yeah. And the street corn's fine, but okay.
0: PJ says if Fautanu and McCormick end up on the left side full time, how much would it impact Aaron Rodgers' willingness and ability to stay in the pocket longer? And maybe allow more down the field passing. Thanks, and love the show. Good question, PJ.
1: I don't know. Quarterbacks across the board often just get gun shy of taking hits late in life,
0: especially when they're beings. Into their 40s.
1: Right, they're
0: it
1: human
0: hurts.
1: Beings.
0: It hurts.
1: And is that ship sailed? Would he be more prone to holding the football? Feeling better about his blind side than he did last year?
0: Probably.
1: I would think
0: he
1: probably,
0: thinks he's got one of
1: yes.
0: the best left tackles in the NFL.
1: Yeah. I've been asked this a bunch since he announced this is his last year. Does that mean he's got one foot out the door already? I'm like, I don't think so. He's been thinking about retirement probably for 5 years. I'm sure at his age. Or is it going to be Elway's last year where he's helicopter spinning through the air and going to put everything on the line for one last hurrah? I don't know how to answer that, you know? Better blocking sure won't help, or sure won't hurt, especially on the blind side.
0: And I think maybe especially as the season, maybe it wouldn't be something you'd see in September, but as the season went along and
1: if it's
0: watching
1: an elimination
0: more film,
1: game,
0: and he's
1: or,
0: going,
1: right.
0: he's going, you know what? I really have more time to throw the ball than I think. These guys are doing it when he's sitting there watching the film.
1: Yeah, yeah. I mean, I think it'd be a trust developed over time.
0: I've got an extra half second to breathe.
1: And if the Steelers do get into a playoff and it's like, this is my last game walking the planet, how do I want to be remembered,
0: yeah.
1: you know?
0: Oh, that's exciting to think about.
1: Yeah.
0: RJ asks.
1: Almost an unanswerable question. Yeah. Not a bad question, but, you know.
0: RJ asks ahead of the holiday weekend, what are some must-haves for each of you at a barbecue?
1: This sounds up your alley.
0: All right, so I think you know this.
1: Ribs are probably my first draft pick. Unless it's just a burger and dog generic. Get together, you know.
0: Correct. That's more of a cookout than a barbecue.
1: Yeah, okay, good call.
0: We have a big neighborhood barbecue in our neighborhood at the end of every August, before football starts and once the preseason is over. And here's what I do. Ribs.
1: And you do a lot of the cooking? Or you're one of many?
0: I'm one of probably three or four dads that does the cooking.
1: Okay.
0: But I do the smoker barbecue stuff.
1: Gotcha.
0: One dad has a pizza oven and he does pizzas.
1: Oh, okay.
0: So on this, I do pulled pork, ribs, and wings.
1: Mm-hmm.
0: Okay, cast iron mac and cheese, and a homemade coleslaw.
1: Okay.
0: Now I realize that's not the healthiest. That's not the most well-rounded.
1: That's not what we're talking about.
0: But
1: here.
0: Everybody else does the salads and the other stuff
1: okay.
0: and all that.
1: Yeah.
0: That's what I do for the barbecue. If Wes Euler is hosting and cooking for a barbecue, I'm making ribs, pulled pork, wings, cast iron mac and cheese, and homemade slaw.
1: Okay. Slaw is not high on my list.
0: It's not for me either, but with a barbecue, I like a little...
1: I respect it.
0: Yes. For some reason, I think it just pairs well with...
1: with Barbie.
0: With barbecue sauce and pulled pork and that kind of stuff.
1: But my first pick would be

0: ribs. My first draft choice at a barbecue. Old school.
1: If they're done right.
0: Yeah, yeah.
1: Absolutely.
0: Jack Ham stuff had something to do with it. I'm hungry.
1: Listen, friend of the show is influencing us here on this Friday. I'm hungry too. Carter says, what are we rooting for this year? If Rodgers is great and we win, we could get a bad pick and probably no generational quarterback. If we're just bad, well, maybe that could pay off. I know you guys have talked a lot this week about if the Steelers are truly contenders or not. So what's the point of jeopardizing the future for pride and tradition?
0: I'm always going to root for to win a playoff game. I mean, however it gets there. Now, I think there's an alleyway now where you root for Drew Aller to show that you don't need a quarterback. However that path happens, and that's a really hard novel to write, though.
1: Matt, I always bring this up because, yes, there is absolutely the path. We've seen it to stinking and getting your quarterback first overall, third overall, you know, Drake May wasn't the first overall pick. Jaden Daniels wasn't the first overall pick. Like, but just being bad enough to be near that top 3, 4, 5. We've also seen, though, the Chiefs went 12-4 and won their division before trading up to get Patrick Mahomes.
0: Oh, yeah, yeah. Bills traded up.
1: The Bills made the playoffs for the first time in 20 years and still traded up and got
0: Josh
1: Allen. KC
0: won a playoff game. Yeah. You can get within striking
1: distance. Lamar Jackson, and I realize that was a different case, but he was in the back half of the first round.
0: Like 30th or 30th. Yeah, right.
1: You can't move up from the 20s to 2. I mean, people have done it, but it's an insane amount of capital. But if this is one of those years again where it's Caleb Williams and Jaden Daniels and Drake May and Bo Nix, you don't have to suck to get one of those guys.
0: Right.
1: You can find a way.
0: I guess that's what you really root for, is you're rooting that the segment we do about college quarterbacks every year gets better, every week gets better and better and better ever throughout the week, and the Steelers keep winning, and Rodgers rides off in the sunset, and you're willing to trade a high pick and next year's pick to get one of those dudes.
1: That's my dream scenario is, let's say the Steelers win at least a playoff game. I'd love it to be more, but let's say at least one. Would have them picking in, what, the 25-ish range?
0: In that range, yeah.
1: And you trade up from there to pick 11 to draft your next franchise quarterback, to pick 9 to draft
0: and
1: your next franchise quarterback.
0: QB 3 or 4 that year.
1: And everyone else on the team around him now knows what it wins to take in the playoffs and is ready to take off.
0: And the O-line's like one of the best in the league.
1: And this
0: help
1: guy
0: you get there, and right.
1: has the Ben Roethlisberger time to, he'll make plays when he needs to, but he's going to have the time and the support to develop as well.
0: If you were to bottom out, though, and end up with like a top 5 pick, you would hope it's because, man, did we just get crushed by injuries? You know, that it's
1: Aaron Rodgers misses way too many games.
0: It's the year that Peyton Manning's neck isn't right, so you get Luck. Or David Robinson's out, and you get Duncan. You know what I mean? Like, and then you add Duncan to Robinson, and it's like, okay. You know, like, man, the Steelers were the most injured team in the league, but they're all coming back, and you throw the top quarterback in there too.
1: I always love how you go to that San Antonio Spurs example.
0: Yeah, I wasn't even a big fan, but it was crazy. It's like they got the best two dudes year back to back.
1: Yep.
0: I mean, yeah.
1: That's sometimes you can make that happen. WDB says, the last time we watched meaningful football, it was the Seahawks versus the Patriots. 7 months later, when we finally get meaningful football again, it's the Seahawks versus the Patriots. Are you guys fan of the Super Bowl rematch as a season opener? Thanks. Love the show.
0: I think it's first time ever, at least since it's been on like a Thursday night, and I know it's Wednesday.
1: Don't quote me on that, but I do think you are.
0: I'm almost certain. It's cool. The problem is they only play each other 1 out of 4 years.
1: So it would be hard most years to make it happen.
0: You can't make it happen all the time.
1: Unless you made it a schedule-specific thing, but I don't think anybody wants that.
0: No, I don't think you want that either.
1: Where like the back-to-back, the two Super Bowl teams are the ones who open the season every year. I don't think anybody wants that. But I it's different, and I like it. By the time it rolls around, I'll be like, all right, this is pretty cool.
0: It is pretty cool, yeah.
1: This is fun.
0: Side note, though, I always, always, always feel for the road team on opening night. Because it's always a really, really good team, because everyone wants to watch it. It's not the Browns or somebody.
1: Versus a really good team.
0: And then you got to walk into Foxborough when Brady's getting his 5th ring or Mahomes
1: Arrowhead.
0: Getting another. Right, right, right. And it's like, you're going to lose. You know, like, you're a 13-type win team, but you're starting out 0-1.
1: You're going to.

0: lose. Sudesh says, I will eat one of my nasty Yardworks shoes if Joey Porter Jr. isn't the last one to get extended this offseason. His stock has risen way too high for that not to be the case.
1: Well, I don't know if he'll be the last, but I think he'll be extended.
0: Yes.
1: I mean, I think him and Herbig.
0: He's going to not reset the corner money market, but he's going
1: to. It's going to be a
0: lot. He's going to be towards the top of the list.
1: Yeah, and I don't think they'll hesitate to give it to him.
0: No.
1: I mean, I think it'll be.
0: I wouldn't either.
1: Him, Herbig, Washington. Maybe Benton. I meant to ask Chris that when we had him on the other day.
0: Yeah.
1: Ben, we got a lot of time for that conversation. We'll
0: couch that.
1: I don't know
0: if
1: the order matters.
0: No, I don't think so. I don't think the order matters, but I think.
1: I bet they're talking to Porter's agent already.
0: If you made me pick one that absolutely gets done, it's going to be Joey Porter Jr.
1: I would think so, too. Maybe he's just top priority. We'll see what that number is first, because it's going to be the biggest one. And although Herbig's going to be a lot.
0: Herbig's going to be a little high, too. And all those guys are priorities, but Joey Porter Jr. is. He's I think going to at some point cash in here sooner, certainly rather than later. But that will do it for us for today and for this week. Good stuff, everybody. Good week of shows. Safe travels this weekend if you are doing so. And we'll all meet up back here again before too much longer. Big thanks to Tyler V, Mr. TV. He was doing yeoman's work today on these cameras behind the scenes. Thanks to him. And he also helped me cut a little ad read video that I had to do for my alma mater. Very kind pro bono work.
1: Oh, extra credit.
0: Of Mr. Television. For Matt Williamson, I'm Wes Schuler. Take care, everybody, and we will talk to you soon. As always, you know where to find us. It's on your 24/7 home of the Black and Gold, Steelers Nation Radio on the Steelers Audio Network.
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3: How many games will the 41 going on 42-year-old quarterback play? That is the big question, of course, for the Pittsburgh Steelers this year. And it's a fair one. The durability of a quarterback in his 40s is certainly something that needs to be pondered and needs to certainly be weighed before the season starts, especially if you're a team like the Steelers that has aspirations to make the playoffs and finally get that playoff win. But the funniest thing about the durability when it comes to the quarterback position, when you look at the entire AFC North, Aaron Rodgers might be the one that you bet on to stay the healthiest out of all of the other three quarterbacks in the division. The other two in Cincinnati and Baltimore have a track record as recent as last year of missing several football games for their team. Deshaun Watson starts, Shedeur Sanders starts, I don't know, but there's a decent chance that if it's Watson, something pops up with him. He's been injury prone in the past. So unbelievably, the man who's 42 years old is probably the most likely to stay healthy for most of the season. Now, I'm not going to sit here and say that Rodgers plays an entire 18 games, but what I will say, 17 games, but what I will say is
7: 20 games, Super Bowl.
3: I'm just like in the future for some reason. But what I will say is that I don't view him missing a large swath of time as a strong possibility. One or two games for sure, but a month or two, I don't really see that happening. Whereas with Lamar, with the Joe Burrow, I see that happen to them almost every single year. And it was so funny that last year, we had the same kind of conversation about, oh, the old man, he's going to get hurt. You need Rudolph to come in and win you some football games at some point because he's going to get hurt. There's no question about it. And lo and behold, it was every other quarterback in the division that either got hurt or moved on from or just wasn't effective. It really was the opposite of what most people thought would happen, that the stability in that quarterback room was with the 42-year-old, 41 going on 42-year-old last year. And the turmoil was in all the other quarterback rooms with two-time MVPs and Joe Burrow knocking on the door of winning an MVP. And, you know, Joe Flacco into a Dylan Gabriel into a Shedeur Sanders. You can kind of ignore the Browns. But my point being is it ain't a guarantee that Rodgers just gets hurt and misses a big portion of the season. And, in fact, I think I would probably bet on the other two guys doing that as opposed to our own guy. This is the Steelers Blitz on Steelers Nation Radio, part of the Steelers Audio Network. Tom Opperman and Chris Adamski with you. And Chris, again, I'm not trying to make it out to be like Rodgers is Iron Man and that there's zero chance that he's going to get hurt and, you know, would-be tacklers and would-be sackers are just going to bounce off of him. But

0: I recognize the track record with Rodgers being as someone who stays pretty healthy throughout most of an NFL season, and then the track record of the other quarterbacks in the division, that has not been the case.
1: You're making me look this up right now as we speak, and I'm finding some interesting numbers here. Okay.
0: I love it.
1: All right. Aaron Rodgers, in 18 seasons as a starter, only three times missed more than one game.
0: There was one season he had like an injury, right? Like he was out for a month or so. I think Jordan Love was a part of the team at that point.
1: Well, there, of course, there's the Jets season where four games in he got out. So that's one.
0: I forgot about that, but that is such an outlier for him.
1: Yeah, and it's almost as if it's crazy because obviously he missed practically the entire season, almost literally. But you're right. It's more of an outlier than to say, missed three games here, five games there, whatever it might be. So there's that one season he missed 16 game season back then. He played seven games in 2017. I remember that because Todd Hundley, he was a baseball player. Hundley started against the Steelers on a Thursday night that season. You remember that?
0: Brett
1: Hundley. Yes, there he is, the UCLA quarterback. Anyway, he missed games that season, and he started 9 of the 16 games in 2013. So since he became a starter in 2008, only three seasons of the 18 has Aaron Rodgers missed more than one game. And quite frankly, a lot of those one game misses, only two of those.
0: Yeah.
1: Were probably end of season, rest the last game of the season type of. Lamar Jackson, three times in seven seasons, has missed multiple games. Same with Joe Burrow, three times in six seasons, has missed multiple games, a large stretch, and more than even two games in all these cases.
0: Yes.
1: I don't want to put the one because you never know. So, and last year, of course, Aaron Rodgers missed one.
0: Where Lamar missed several.
1: Yes.
0: Joe Burrow missed most of the season.
1: Exactly. Lamar missed four starts last year, and Joe Burrow missed nine starts last
0: year. Yes.
1: So, a big difference there. And you're right. It makes a case because you think about it, and I think that's a lot of the, and rightfully so to a point, the narrative you want to have a healthy backup, a good backup situation, because you have your quarterback's the oldest quarterback in the league, probably the second oldest quarterback. I think it's a fact, right? To enter a season as the unquestioned starter in NFL history.
0: Other than Thomas Edward Brady.
1: Yes. So, and
0: remember
1: that's
0: we looked this up.
1: Yeah.
0: Doug Flutie didn't make the cut.
1: Yes, that's right. What was it? Steve DeBerg, Warren Moon, looked all these.
0: Vinny Testaverde. Vinny Testaverde is a sneaky one. I don't know if we looked that one up. He might have a run here. Vinny was an old man when he was still playing in the NFL.
1: It was great because he sort of blossomed late. He was the number one overall pick, and then he was bad for Tampa Bay for a lot of years. They ended up with the Browns and was better with the Browns, and then he went to the Ravens. Well, he moved with the Browns to the Ravens, and
0: His last season as a starter, I'd say, was 15 games started in Dallas for a 41-year-old Testaverde. Technically, though, he started 6 of 7 games in Carolina when he was age 44. I don't know if he was like their guy, though.
1: He probably
0: can't remember
1: without
0: back.
1: Looking back. Yeah, I would again because it's.
0: I was
1: it's
0: in seventh
1: thing.
0: Grade.
1: It's one thing to be a backup on. I mean, Mark Brunell. I don't know how old he was when he was still in the league. There's been a handful of guys that hang on as backups
0: and then become a starter because it's like crap. We got nothing else. You know what?
1: Yeah.
0: Our starter sucks, but Vinny knows how to do this, right? So let's start Vinny Testaverde for a few.
1: Yeah.
0: Carolina Vinny at age 44 didn't have the same aspirations as Pittsburgh Steelers. Aaron Rodgers going on to age 43 is going to have.
1: Without going back to that Carolina Panthers season, I don't think they were sitting in May and June here saying, like, we're trying to win this year. We're coming off a playoff appearance. He is our unquestioned starter. That's the difference. That's hard to quantify. I get it. Or hard to it's subjective to a point, but it's not really either. Aaron Rodgers is the starting quarterback as we sit here in the offseason. There is no competition. It's not like he has to have somebody get hurt to play or beat somebody out or whatever it might be. But either way, your point is well taken because you're right. I would say, and some of it's just sort of a feel, and it's not, but those are a major reason why the Bengals haven't got back to the Super Bowl is Joe Burrow
0: can't
1: missing
0: stay
1: time.
0: Healthy, yeah. Yes.
1: And every year it seems like, I mean, we went through that stretch where the Steelers didn't face Lamar Jackson because he was getting hurt every year, it seemed like.
0: Yes.
1: And that's you're a multiple time MVP type player like that, obviously. That's an adverse effect on your team. And we saw in both those cases, what, Cooper Rush and our boy Jake Browning, how bad.

0: those backups were for them, and they totally
1: misjudged their backup quarterback position, both of those teams. Yeah. And I actually say the Ravens should really fault themselves more. Tyler Huntley is like the perfect Lamar Jackson backup quarterback. There was no excuse for him to get out of Baltimore ever. Like, they should have signed, when they signed Lamar to the long-term deal, they should have mirrored Tyler Huntley with the appropriate price tag, right?
0: Yeah, of course.
1: 5 years for Lamar? Okay, 5 years for Huntley at like $2 million a year. Like, it should have been like that because he is the perfect Lamar backup. He comes in and plays the offense just like Lamar, basically, but he's Lamar light. And then they try to go with Cooper Rush, and it just didn't work out for them. He's just not the same player, and it really showed egg on their face early last year when Cooper Rush had to come in and kind of keep the season afloat, and they were like, crap, we got to get Huntley back as fast as we possibly can. And with Browning, I think the Bengals saw a little something in him in years past. They were like, he can do this. And boy, were they just woefully wrong about that. They're in a position where you really want that kind of Flacco or veteran guy, if you can get him. I mean, that's easier said than done. But like, if you could grab a Dalton, if you could grab a Flacco, like, that's even a Rudolph now at this point, to be honest. That's the kind of guy the Bengals need. They need someone established, not just Jake Browning, who had a nice little heater every once in a while when the Bengals were kind of already out of it a couple of years ago. So it really shows how those two teams not only have incredibly injury-prone quarterbacks, but they completely botched the number two spot. And look at what it cost them.
0: And there's probably I know it's not what we're talking about now, but I'm sure we will. We have talked about it. A lot of people are talking about it, the backup quarterback situation with the Steelers.
1: It's almost like we were going to transition out of this segment into that in the next segment.
0: Look at you.
1: Yes, you may have touched that now.
0: You're like Lemieux on the ice. Like, you see things five passes ahead of time. You know, you're already planning ahead. Like, everybody else sees the same.
1: I am like Lemieux on the ice. Yes, correct.
0: That is like you. I'm just like that guy that's just, you know.
1: You're my Robbie Brown.
0: Yes. I'll get you 40 goals because
1: you'll be gone with you.
0: That's it. That's what there's probably a lesson to be learned there. Yes, or at least caution to be when we talk about people talk about Rudolph and having him and whatever, and you need to have him. There's a part of the discussion is that you're right. It's a cautionary tale. It's not a stretch to say, and we'll see how it played out. And I know the Bengals still were having trouble closing out games, even when Flacco, they acquired Flacco, but you know, might have cost them a playoff berth. The Ravens might have cost Cooper Rush starting this couple games. I mean, they missed out in the playoffs by 8 feet on a field goal kick. You know, they win one extra game, they're in the playoffs. If the Bengals win a couple extra games, they're in the playoffs. So both those teams, and if they make the playoffs because of their starting quarterbacks when they're healthy, are automatically
1: threats.
0: Sort of,
1: everybody was saying like, don't let the Bengals get in. Right? Mm-hmm. You remember that? They were like, if the Bengals get in, They're gonna win the AFC. Like, people were saying things like that. Same thing with the Ravens. They're like, no one wants to see the Ravens. No one wants to see Lamar Jackson, you know, put his head on straight and get into the playoffs. Like, they're extremely, extremely dangerous teams when they're at full strength. And quite honestly, something that has been pretty lucky for the Steelers, not just last year, but in this kind of 5-6 year era of Lamar, Joe Burrow, they haven't been healthy for a decent amount of it, and they haven't really been able to take that firm grip on the AFC North. In fact, the Steelers have been really a thorn in both of those teams' sides for all of these years, beating them head to head, snatching a division title away from them both last year. Like, you look at the Steelers, and both of those teams probably look at them and go, we are better than them, especially obviously at the most important position, but for some reason we just can't get it all to click together for one full year. The Bengals did one time, and well, I think Bengals did it twice, right? Like, it really clicked for them for two seasons with Joe Burrow healthy. Go to the AFC Championship game, beat the Chiefs, go to the Super Bowl. Then the next year they go to the AFC Championship game, go toe-to-toe with the Chiefs again, and lose with them. So, like, when he's healthy, you see what happens. Look at Lamar when he's healthy for the most part in the regular season. Ravens win 13, 14 games. They walk away with the number one seed in the AFC. They're hosting the AFC Championship game 1 year. So, like, it really comes down to, and as much as this is the ultimate team game and it can't just be on one guy, for both of those teams, it really seems to be coming down to one guy being able to stay healthy or not. And then you look at the Steelers, and everybody expects their old-ass quarterback to get hurt and really struggle to get through a season, and that was not the case last year. He missed one total game. He comes back. Yeah, he played with a cast on his hand for the rest of the season. He had a broken thumb, but okay, he still was out there playing football games where the other two were not able to get onto the field. So it is a very weird kind of lens to look at this through.

0: think it is appropriate to look through this lens that the Steelers have the quarterback that I think you would bet on making it through the season the healthiest, that would miss the fewest games when you look at the other two contending teams. Now, with the Browns, maybe Deshaun stays healthy all year, or maybe Shador starts all year, and he's chipper and he's young and he makes it, but they are so clearly a fourth place team right now in this pecking order. I'm talking about the big three that could win this division, Steelers, Bengals, Ravens. You don't have the best quarterback, but you probably have the one that's going to be the most available.
1: Well, I mean, if you want to, not to, just to wrap up the Browns thing here, if Deshaun starts, he has played and started 19 games since the year 2020. Okay, so I know there was a suspension, and I don't
0: remember. Didn't he have a devastating injury before the suspension? Like he got suspended while he was on IR. He was hurt already for Houston.
1: He was already he was suspended and he was hurt. Yes, he was both those things. He came back. He was hurt. He was suspended more for the Browns. And then he missed all of last season. There's all kind of so it's it, then you start to think about it, the fact that he's played 19 games for $325 million or whatever they've paid him or are paying him still and are still owe him guaranteed money. And we'll see how many games he plays this year. But yeah, there is something. Now, I will say this, and this is sort of the I don't want to say devil's advocate, but I don't know if Debbie Downer is the wrong word either here, but how much is Rodgers' health, particularly last season, late in the career? But I mean, right, he's a durable track record all the way back again, all the way for 18 years. But Lamar, especially him running, or you know, trying to make plays, or that's part of his what makes him so great. And Burrow to a lesser extent, but maybe there's something to be said for that. And Rodgers having the quickest release time and the shortest yardage on the field type of thing, is that those things go to a point hand in hand, of course, right? If you're not holding the ball as long, there's a lot less chance you're taking a hit. If you're not scrambling as much, and that's one thing, right, a 42-year-old isn't doing, there's less opportunity for injury in that sense. So I think that's part of it, I think. And I still wonder with Mike McCarthy now, if the offense, how much of the narrative out there is sort of, oh, Aaron Rodgers doesn't want to get hit, he stands there, which I lean toward it probably being more of why that's the way the offense was last year. But it is a new coordinator, a new play caller. Maybe he has more faith now in his weapons. Mm-hmm. He's more likely to want to try to make a play because there's a threat opposite of DK. There's more chance for DK to get down the field to make a play. He might be more willing to hang in there, to hold the ball a little bit longer, to let that play develop, whereas last year there really wasn't a chance for that. So I'm willing to watch it play out to see if that changes. Now, then that goes back to what we're talking about, the injury. Does that make him more likely to have an injury than last season? Perhaps. I don't know. There's so many. You roll the dice, I guess, and there's a chance in any play at all. I mean, that Achilles injury I talked about, the fourth play of the season, I mean, yeah, he got hit. I mean, there's a chance anybody can be knocked out for the season in any play, I suppose, in any position. But I do wonder how that will be, and that ties into what the offense will be this year, coming year, too.
0: No, that's all very good points. You know, Rodgers does a great job of protecting himself. You know, it's not a coincidence that the 42-year-old is able to stay healthy, especially when the offensive line was good. And I think it was good at the end of last year. Yeah. You could say it was a good offensive line. It wasn't a great offensive line, though. It certainly presented its obstacles for a quarterback to have to get through when it came to playing a team with a legitimate pass rush. But other than that Bengals game where he got stepped on, he survived. And that, I think, is a big part of his game, is that his savviness keeps him healthy, keeps him upright. And maybe that hinders the offense a little bit, but I think what really would hinder the offense is an extended period of time with a Mason Rudolph, with a Drew Aller, with a Will Howard at quarterback. Not trying to say that, you know, the Aller or Howard... Oh, burp into the microphone. I'm not trying to say that the Aller or Howard lottery tickets, neither of them are going to cash. Okay, don't freak out about me over there and say, oh, I can't believe you're just writing them off completely. I'm not saying Rudolph's a bad backup, but even a great backup quarterback is just a backup quarterback. And when your starter's out for a month and a half, they got to become a starting quarterback. And they can't do that. I mean, very, very, very few can make that leap and be in a team's starting quarterback position for a month, 2 months, and still be competitive and still keep that season alive. So you got to have a guy who's been a starter before. Like a Mac Jones, I think, could probably do that in San Francisco. And he's younger still. Like, I don't know if Mason Rudolph would fit that bill. So, you know, you need Rodgers to be able to protect himself. You need him to be able to stay available, because even if it hinders the offense slightly, And we'll get to that in the next segment too. I think you'll see more of a push downfield. You'll see more offensively driven football that's more modern this year. But even if it is more like, yeah, I dump it off here or I throw this one away without the play developing because I was just going to get killed by Myles Garrett, protecting himself in the long term, that is beneficial to the Steelers because you need him to be your starting quarterback for, you know, the majority of the year. You can survive a game or two with Mason, but other than that, it gets real dicey.
1: And not all of protecting yourself and is getting rid of the ball quickly, right? I do think there's something to be said for the way Tom Brady moved around the pocket, and that's why he, one of the reasons, many, that he played so long. And Rodgers is on that same ilk, that's the smart, whether it's just instinct, whether it's studying film, whether it's just from being in the league for quarter century of just not, that knowing when the timing of when to get rid of it, to see, you know, the eyes, the proverbial eyes in the back of your head where the pass rusher is coming, that ability to move around. I always talk about how it's easy to, oh, he's a statue. That's kind of put for whoever it might be. I'm not talking about necessarily Rodgers or whoever, but, and then you talk about a mobile quarterback. Oh, he's better for a bat. Well, you know, there's a reason why Justin Fields multiple times led the league in sacks, getting sacked, and Tom Brady never did, right? That doesn't mean, obviously, quite obviously,
0: Justin Fields is a better athlete than Brady. Yeah.
1: Yes, he's one of the, maybe the second best running quarterback in NFL history. And then Brady, but it's because there's a certain level of, again, whether it's innate, whether it's film study, whatever it is, the intelligence. And Aaron Rodgers is in that same category as a Brady, being able to protect himself just by subtle movements and or whatever it might be, just moving around the pocket a little bit to avoid getting hit.
0: We'll talk about avoiding getting hit more. We'll get into the offensive line more. As we move on, and we'll talk about those quarterbacks that are sitting behind Rodgers on the depth chart as we keep the quarterback talk rolling along here on the Steelers Blitz on Steelers Nation Radio, part of the Steelers Audio Network.
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4: Hi, Western Pennsylvania. This is Edgar Snyder. I want to thank you for over 40 years of trusting my law firm. During those years, we've helped thousands of people just like you, our neighbors. We're here for you. We're here for our community. We're here for our region. If you've been seriously hurt in an accident, you need to talk to a lawyer, even if it's not us. If you do call us, know that you'll have the firm with over 40 years of experience fighting to get the money you deserve. And of course, there's never a fee unless we get money for you.
5: Back on the Steelers Blitz, talking a lot of Rodgers, talking a lot of quarterback, and we're talking about Rodgers and his ability to stay available. You know, they say that's the greatest ability when it comes to a lot of football players, especially at the quarterback position, and Rodgers is able to do that so well. And yes, Chris, we were talking about how it's a lot of that quick stuff, right? It's a lot of, hey, get that ball out of my hands as fast as I possibly can. Yes, you were right to bring up the point in the last segment, towards the end of the segment, that it's about, you know, moving with a purpose in that pocket. You don't have to necessarily be the best, the most athletic, but you do have to move with that purpose. You do have to move with intelligence in that pocket, and Rodgers can navigate that pocket still with the best of them. I don't want to make it out to be like he's a complete slouch, athletically speaking, either. Like, he can still move slightly. Yeah, he had a rushing touchdown, remember, against the Baltimore Ravens. He did his little discount double check belt against them there. It was awesome. He brought that back. And there were some other plays that he was able to get out of the pocket, run away from a pursuing defender and get out of bounds, or sneak a yard or two out of it instead of being sacked. And there's a great clip in the Lions game when Jack Campbell, you know, ran him out of bounds, and then they kind of, you know, tumbled. Rodgers didn't, but Campbell and the other tumbled over some players out of bounds, and Rodgers goes to give him his hand to bring him up. And Campbell's like, nah, I don't want that. I don't want that. He's like, what? You don't want me to help you up? He's like, why? Because you just got smoked by a 42-year-old man? Because you're slower than a 42-year-old man? Just talking so much trash in such Rodgers fashion. But he's right. He beat him to the sideline. And I know Rodgers, you know, I know how angles work. And in a dead sprint, Jack Campbell would beat Aaron Rodgers, you know, if they were running parallel to each other. But angles, right? Math, geometry. Rodgers was able to get to that angle, was able to beat Campbell to the sideline. So it's not like he's completely, you know, Gary the Snail from SpongeBob back there, where he just cannot move whatsoever. His feet are stapled to the ground. Like, he's still got some of that agility, still got some of that movement, but it's the intelligence that he moves within the pocket that you pointed out that is such a key to him staying upright and to him staying healthy. And let's throw one more in there, and it has to do with the intelligence as well. It's the pre-snap. It's the reads. It's like, okay, maybe this pass leaves his hands in 0.2 seconds, but let's all remember the Dublin game against Minnesota when he pre-snap read what the Vikings were about to do, and he hits DK with a slant that DK then takes frickin'

0: 60 yards to the house for a touchdown. So I really strongly believe that all of those things together, his nimbleness still in the pocket, yes, a quick hitting kind of offense from time to time, but his intelligence also pre-snap all work together to allow Rodgers to stay available, to allow him to stay upright. And maybe that's more so the case now than it has been in years past. Like maybe in years past, he strictly relied on just that, hey, I'm going to move out of the pocket. I'm going to be faster, more athletic, more nimble than anybody else. But now I think it has totally shifted towards, yeah, I can still tap into some athleticism when I have to, but I have to be smart about it. It's all about intelligence. It comes down to the brain, and that's why he's able to stay as healthy as he was last year and hopefully this year too.
1: And you see it, and it's not just, I think a lot of times, and it's true, you don't play 21 years without accumulating knowledge. And again, things become instinct, they become second nature. And quite frankly, if you last 21 years, you probably got to be smart to begin with. But that being said, I think on top of that, we saw as watching the Steelers and covering the things like that, that how in-depth, how smart the way he thinks of it and the way he, you know, quite frankly, demands it out of his receivers and his linemen and his running, you know, he demands it out of everybody else too, because he's thinking at that level. And you're absolutely right. That is a big, as much as the entire football is almost kind of at this level based on a chess match, coordinator against coordinator, whatever it might be, in terms of, you know, getting the right matchup offensively and be able to confuse the quarterback defensively. A lot of it's to that, and you gotta get up pretty dang early to confuse Aaron Rodgers, right? Pre-snap, you'll take that. If you're the Steelers, right, that is one of your probably biggest advantages is, all right, you know, you're going to win every single snap, maybe not, but you'll take your chances on any given snap, a third down, whatever. What's the defense going to do to try to confuse? We got the quarterback. If they do something at the line of scrimmage we're not expecting, you call the play. Rodgers would be the perfect one to adapt to that. You'll take your chances saying, you know what, if they do confuse you at one point, they pull a fast one on you, tip your cap and say, you just got one on one of the greatest ever do it in terms of, greatest ever do it, period, but greatest ever to do it in terms of his mind, which is still at, you know, obviously his mind's not, he might not be move around the way, or his arm might not be what he was at 32, but his mind is certainly still there and probably even better at this point. So that's one area on the Steelers offensively that, again, you're probably not going to get beat on. So, and that's part of, again, why he stayed healthy. I mean, that's one piece of it, but he sees he's not going to get confused by a blindside blitz that he wasn't expecting, right? That's not going to happen very often, where he's going to get hit out of nowhere, and that's probably when you're most prone to injury. You're not ready for the hit, something like that, because yeah, he knows it's coming. Maybe he's going to get sacked, but at least he's ready for it. Yes, things like that.
0: I'll get hit to make this play.
1: Yes.
0: Because I know this receiver is going to be open, because I know what the defense is doing before they know what they're even going to do. Now, when you play a team like Houston, that can kind of neutralize Rodgers' greatest strength, because they don't disguise anything. They just throw it at you and say, block us. Yeah. And you can't. So teams like that are going to exist. Browns are kind of a similar thing. Like, they don't, you know, play it as straight up as Houston does. Nobody does. Like, there's literally no disguising, barely any blitzing when it comes to the Houston Texans. You know, the Browns are a similar way, where they'll be like, yeah, you know what? Myles Garrett's the one that's coming to get you. So, like, try to stop Myles Garrett. You can't. So there are certain teams where I think that can kind of neutralize Rodgers' strength, because they don't really hide much. But then there's teams like the Vikings, right? And we saw this up close and personal in Dublin last year. Brian Flores loves to disguise his defense, loves to send exotic blitzes, loves to have things, you know, move in ways that aren't really easily recognizable to most quarterbacks in the NFL, except for Aaron Rodgers. And he picked them apart in that game in Dublin, because they were doing too much for their own good, honestly, on that defensive side of the ball. And he was able to know pre-snap, okay, this guy's going to do that and that guy's going to do that. With Houston, it was just, hey, Anderson and Hunter are coming, and block them, and you can't. So it's not always going to work against every team in the NFL. You know, I keep coming back to Houston. I know we're towards the end of May here, but like, that really might be the biggest mismatch for the Steelers this year in the AFC, is that Houston Texans team. Just because the defense comes at you from every level, it is as meat and potatoes as it could possibly be. It's just roll the ball out, try to stop us. Our guys are better than your guys, and for the most part, their guys are better than everybody else's guys. So, you know, Denver's a bit of a mismatch as well. Teams with really strong pass rushes, but maybe it's just because it's fresh in my mind in that playoff game, but Houston just

0: screams bad matchup for the Steelers. But the good news is, Chris, those teams are very rare. Like, the teams that can just roll the ball out and say, hey, our defense is better than you, stop it, or try to stop us. You know, that's Denver, that's Seattle, that's Houston. There's maybe a couple more that fit that bill, but that's it. Like, it's not like you're going to run into that every single week. His superpower is going to be able to be his superpower for the most part against every team he plays. And against every team in the division, he'll be able to, you know, pick things up pre-snap, Cincinnati, Baltimore, and Cleveland. So there is that mismatch out there. There is that kind of kryptonite to him out there where you're just better than the Steelers. You're just one of the best defenses in football, and you don't have to disguise much, but that is not very common as far as opponents that you'll see.
1: Yeah, it's kind of like I'm making a lot of cross sports references here. Remember when Paul Skeen said, how are other teams going to adjust to your splinker? This is a rookie. He's like, well, good luck.
0: Yeah.
1: there's two elements to that. A, if you're the Brian Flores type and you're designing, like, we're going to outsmart Aaron Rodgers. I can see Aaron saying, well, good luck. Go for it.
2: Good luck.
1: But it's also, then the opposite side of that is, we're the Houston Texans. We're coming at you. Block us. All right, good luck.
0: I think that's more of what happens when you play a team like that. Not just for the Steelers. I think that's anybody. You know, Houston would have won that playoff game against the Patriots, too, if their quarterback just took a knee. If they would have done the Red Bow U strategy against the Water Boy, where you just take a knee every time and then punt the ball back, they might have beaten the New England Patriots in that game. So, Houston aside, and not to, you know, go all Houston, we have a problem here with the Steelers, because that game isn't until the very middle of the season, towards the end of the season. It's in November, and we got a lot of football and a lot of stuff to get to before we get there, but those are the type of teams that I think can really neutralize Rodgers, and are the teams that you got to worry about the most when Rodgers faces them, is that the teams that just, they play you straight up, and there's a bully ball kind of element to how they play defense. But other than that, I don't think that he's going to have any problem really staying upright, staying healthy, protecting himself, and being available for the Steelers for a majority of their football games. Now, he got hurt against Cincinnati last year, and ironically speaking, that was probably one of the worst pass rushes that they faced last season was the Cincinnati Bengals. They had one threat in Trey Hendrickson, and that's it. Ain't going to be the case this year with Cincinnati. That's a pretty damn good front now all of a sudden in Cincy that they got there. They're going to be a problem with Maffei and Allen and, of course, Sexy Dexy in the middle. Like, they upgraded badly. But my point where I was going with this is all of this is well and good. Like, don't worry about the teams that don't have a good pass rush. He should be able to stay healthy against them. Well, he got hurt against Cincinnati because he got his hand stepped on. Like, anything could really pop up and hurt your quarterback. It could be very random. The MetLife turf reached up and grabbed him a few years ago for the Jets, blow out his Achilles in, like, the third snap of the season. So it's very hard to just be like, well, he'll stay healthy because, you know, he's good at avoiding all the sticky situations. Sometimes the sticky situations just find you. And that brings us to where they're kind of positioned behind Aaron Rodgers. And I think this is something that we're going to pound into the table a lot over these next couple of months and into training camp. I think the reason why you got to keep Mason Rudolph is for when Rodgers does get his hand stepped on in a game this year against Philadelphia and he has to miss the next week or something like that. Then you feel comfortable that Rudolph can get you maybe out of that stadium with a win if you're winning the game that Rodgers got hurt in, a la Cincinnati when he got hurt last year, get out of that stadium with a win, and B, give you a puncher's chance in the next game or two on your schedule. Not saying you're going to win it, not saying that he's going to be, you know, that three-game stretch Mason Rudolph that we saw towards the end of the 2023 season that got the Steelers into the playoffs, but I am saying that he's at least serviceable. He's at least adequate enough that you go into the game thinking you have a chance. You think, hey, two games without Rodgers, we can go 1-1 here. We can split this and keep the season alive. And most importantly, you're not giving a season that has a lot of hope into the hands of a rookie or a pseudo rookie in Will Howard, who just has had no experience. How are the veterans in that locker room going to respond to that? If you're rolling along and you're 7-2 or you're 6-3 and then Rodgers all of a sudden gets, the elbow, it's a little sore, I need to miss a couple of games, and you got to hand it off to Aller or Howard to try to get at least one more win, get to the 7th win without Rodgers, you're looking at 6-5, you're looking at 6-6, and the vets are going to be like, what the heck? You know, this season just went right down the tubes because we had to hand things off to kids that weren't ready. Mason Rudolph, if Mason Rudolph just came in this year as his first year as a Steeler and had the resume he had, like with Carolina, there'd be faith in the veterans being like, okay, he can get us in and

0: out of games if we have to. But it's even more so that because he's been here for so long. He knows all those veterans personally, knows the Cams and the TJs, and they have trust in him. So I guess what I'm trying to say is, like, it's not just from an aspect of, hey, we have to insulate ourselves at the quarterback position because as a team we think we're going to the playoffs. You also have to kind of signal to the rest of your roster, hey, if the guy goes down, there's no white flag being waved here. There's no, hey, we're just going to kick the can down the road for development in the future. Now, if you're like 4-10, maybe you do that. But not if, you know, 6-3 happens and Rodgers gets hurt for a couple of games. So, I think it's super key to keep Mason Rudolph on this roster. I think where this team wants to go, the aspirations that they have and the veteran presences that they have on this roster, it only makes sense that he's your backup.
1: There's a reason why he's been now signed three different times, contract extensions or contracts by the Steelers, since other than his rookie contract, his first four seasons. He got a 2-year deal extension while he was still on that in the fourth year of that rookie deal. And then he got an extra 1 year after that. Then he went away to Tennessee for a year to try to
0: be the guy.
1: Yeah.
0: Or compete with Levis to be the guy.
1: Which, yeah, I'm sure the Steelers would have brought him back. And there was no, at that point in time for the Steelers.
0: And by the way, he didn't do great. That was an awful Tennessee team.
1: Yeah, I mean, we see how Cam Ward's numbers were the year after. And Cam Ward's
0: talented than Mason Rudolph is. No offense. He's the number one overall pick.
1: And Cam Ward's thought of as being this great quarterback in the future.
0: And I still think he could be a pretty good quarterback. I'm not out on Cam Ward. But
1: that underscores the point.
0: Yes. Yeah. Like, and so you get this taste in your mouth of, oh, he went to Tennessee and he flamed out. Well, not really. Tennessee sucked. There's nothing around him. And he's not a quarterback that lifts all the boats around him. He's not the rising tide type of quarterback. He needs some jet skis and some yachts around him if he's going to be able to navigate this harbor pretty well. And the Titans didn't have that. They were in that old fisherman's boat like in Caddyshack, the guy that's drinking the beer that gets hit by the yacht, by Dangerfield's yacht. So, like, they obviously didn't set him up to have much success in Tennessee, comes back into Pittsburgh, and now I just don't think there's any doubt in his mind who he is, right, as far as the NFL is concerned. Like, he gave it his shot at Tennessee, had a position battle with Levis to become that starter. It didn't work out. He's a career backup. He knows that. He recognizes that. He embraces that. And let's really dig into, Chris, about what a backup quarterback does, even when the starter's healthy. Like, this isn't just like, you know, I'm along for the ride. I get to drink coffee and wear my headset, and I get to hear the plays go in, and I'm like, ooh, that's exciting. We're going to run that. You're a coach, right? Like, you're another coach for that quarterback. All the time, what do you see when the quarterback goes to the sidelines after a good drive, after a bad drive? They grab the tablet. Tom Arth's sitting right next to him. Maybe Angelicchio will come over this year since he's not calling plays. McCarthy will probably wander over this year and give him a little talking to. But who's always the one sitting right next to him, shoulder for shoulder? It's number two, right? It's Mason Rudolph. In fact, some of the times, Mason's the one that's got the service tablet out already. And he's like, hey, look, I saw this picture, and I circled this up, and like, these are a couple of things here. I'm not saying Aller and Howard can't do that. In fact, I think Howard's going to be great at that one day. He might become a coach one day. But you want to have somebody that's been around the block to kind of be that pseudo coach, to be that guy holding the tablet and diagnosing things with Rodgers. And Rodgers needs to trust that guy. Not saying he doesn't trust Aller or Howard, but how could you not trust Mason Rudolph more? He's just been around the block a lot more. He knows how to play NFL quarterback more.
1: And I think that both sides of that he, you're right, he's comfortable enough. He knows who he is at this point. And heck, I mean, it's Aaron freaking Rodgers, a four-time MVP. He understands his role complimenting Aaron, and he understands that what you kind of talked about being kind of that extra set of eyes and the extra support on the sidelines during games and meetings throughout the weeks, part of the preparation, part of the install, the offense and everything like that. And he also, he's 31 years old this season. He'll be 31 years old here in July before training camp starts. I think he also understands and embraces the aspect of Aller and Howard and being, and again, Howard talked about, and they all, and I believe that's not at all blowing smoke in terms of the kind of camaraderie in that quarterback room. I mean, there's been some quarterback rooms, even over the years I've been covering the Steelers, that didn't have that. I assure you that. In terms of that, really, again, a lot's made up of good reasons. Rodgers is the starter, he's the future Hall of Famer, kind of the mentorship of Will Howard, but there's also Mason Rudolph's part of that too. And I think that's part of this summer as well, or leading up, and Drew Aller now, we'll see how that relationship fosters itself and everything, because again, Mason's just like, he's comfortable enough to know where he in the pecking order behind

0: And Rodgers, I think he's comfortable enough to know because for the reasons you're talking about, that he's the backup quarterback here, and there's no reason that he can't help the careers of Will Howard, whether it be for the future. Especially Rodgers, this is his final year. We'll see how it goes in the future, next year with the quarterback room, whatever it is. But I think he recognizes that and is willing to be part of helping develop and, again, mentor, however you want to put it, the two younger guys in the room as well. So I think in that sense, he's also has the personality and the experience now. I mean, we're talking, this is his ninth NFL season. It's kind of crazy to think.
1: And he's a troll. Rodgers said that himself last year. Mason's a troll. Dude, when you have a guy like Rodgers who's like the nailed-on starting quarterback, you need to have a symbiotic relationship with the backup. And again, I'm not saying that he's not friendly with Aller or Howard, but like those are kids. He's a 43-year-old man, going to be a 43-year-old man. Like, there's a little bit more in common, I think, with the guy who's in his 30s and Mason Rudolph than it is with the young 20-year-olds, right? Like, that just makes sense. And furthermore, again, 9-year vet in the NFL. He knows how to play this position. He knows how to diagnose defenses. He knows kind of how Rodgers likes to operate because he was right underneath him for an entire season now.
0: Yeah, and it should be that much better even this year in terms of what he can bring and everything. And
1: so I think he's safe. Like, I don't want to go down this hot take. This is the hot take road that everybody's going down now, right? Like, which quarterback is the odd man out? It's going to be Howard. Oh, it's going to be Rudolph. I think it's going to be Howard because I don't know what odd man out looks like. Maybe it looks like practice squad. Maybe an injury happens. Who knows? But I just don't see in my mind's eye the Steelers moving on from Mason Rudolph via trade or whatever because he's such a valuable commodity for this team in that quarterback room.
0: Yeah, there's a couple. You're right. It's a hot topic. I get asked about it a lot. And I'm at the point where it's like up to 2 weeks ago about Aaron Rodgers. I'm like, just relax. It'll get taken care of. Like, I have an opinion on it, everything, and I get it. And we'll certainly be following that. That'll be one of the main training camp storylines is the backup quarterback, how they slot those three guys and what it is. And maybe because the Steelers are such a unique spot organizationally. Is that a word? In terms of, there's not many teams that have a 40-something-year-old starting quarterback who have two young guys they're developing with a quarterback, whisperer as a head coach that wants to develop a next quarterback and wants to win this. Like, you add everything together, keeping four quarterbacks, if it ever was going to happen for a team, this set of circumstances might be the time that it would happen.
1: When we come back, we'll talk about the Hogs up front, protecting the quarterbacks, protecting Aaron Rodgers. We'll get into a new signing that the Steelers made on the defensive side of the ball in the next hour as well. And we'll spin the wheel of 1,000 questions later on today, too. A lot more to come on the Steelers Blitz on Steelers Nation Radio, part of the Steelers Audio Network.
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0: this whole time about the quarterbacks and protecting themselves. Well, it's not really their job to protect themselves. There's five guys in front of them who get paid millions of dollars to do that, to keep the quarterbacks upright. And the floorboards have been ripped up some when it comes to those five guys in front of Rodgers, in front of Rudolph, in front of all the quarterbacks this year, when it comes to what they think the starting offensive line is going to be. And Chris, I like the fact that they are executing a plan. I like the fact that they have a plan, first of all, that they outlined that they want Fautanu on the left, we'll put Dunker on the right. You know what I mean? Like, they have in their mind's eye what they want this line to look like, and now they're going out and they're executing it already in this early portion. And you can't really, you know, get up to speed as a McCormick or a Fautanu switching sides until, you know, Highsmith puts the pads on and he's really rushing you. Hayward lines up over top of you if you're McCormick, and he tries to do the old man thing where he just has one hand and he's just pushing you back and the other hand swats the pass down. One of my favorite plays in the NFL is when Hayward does that. But my point being is, it's hard to really hone in that switch until camp comes and the pads come on. But I like that they're getting the mechanics down now, right? Because all the footwork, you got to do it in a mirror now. You got to just flip it. It's the opposite. And I like that they're starting to get, they're going to have at least a month here of just being able to get that footwork honed in, get used to lining up on that left side, breaking the huddle, going there. They get to build habits up over this next month and some change in the OTAs in the mini camp portion. And I like that. I like that there is a definitive execution to the Steelers' plan on the offensive line. It makes people uneasy that you're moving a lot of pieces around, but they're doing it, I think, the right way. This isn't like we woke up after the acclimation period ended and we put the pads on for the first time and now we're going to experiment with the switch. No. This seems to be a very deliberate and determined strategy that the Steelers are executing right now.
1: Yeah, it seems like they made a decisive decision to just go for it. It's crazy because, like, we initially talked to Fautanu afterward, and he's like, oh, back. He kind of hedged it, but I don't know what he's told to do. And actually, today is assistant coach day. We'll be
0: so
1: James Camp.
0: Exciting.
1: It'll be a very, very popular assistant, I'm sure, for us to talk to for a lot of reasons. And but chief among them is that get some more

0: insight on this offensive line switch. So maybe we'll know a little more by tomorrow, next time me and you convene. But it does seem like, yes, if you're going to do it, you know what? Rip the Band-Aid off, however you want to put it, and go out and do it now. So you have the entire 4 weeks here of spring practices, and then you have, you know, and everybody kind of takes the break during that time period between OTAs and training camp. But that same, you know, I'm sure the players especially are at least doing footwork type thing, especially ones that might be changing positions, right? Maybe you a little more just go out in the backyard or whatever it might be to get a little more acclimated to it. And then you have, of course, your training camp. You're right. Rather than wait to, well, let's play this out here. Let's see. Let's keep people where they are now, where they played last year. We get the training camp. Let's see. We got Maxi Honnatore. He's our first round pick. Let's try. Oh, you know what? He needs another year. Well, now we're going to move somebody. No, you know what? Let's wait, Broderick. No, let's not wait for all this stuff. They're going to go out and do it now, it looks like. And I do like that. That does, because you're right. And these guys, they're not veterans, but they played a lot in college. They're Fauton, who's a high pedigree guy, of course, being a first round pick. Mason McCormick plays like a 33-year-old rather than a third year guy. And just, a lot of college experience. He's going back to his spot. So I do think that those guys moving now and getting it done, and also, again, just having, I'm sure, Honnatore now is repping more at right tackle. You know, you have your guards kind of, that competition being able to play out that way. I do like it. It does seem like it's been decisive, and, you know, we'll see week to week if something changes with that. But if that's the case, it makes me, from the outside, because I said I was apprehensive about it at first. I said, remove Fautanu. I mean, he's one of the, you know, the right side of your line was one of the best things you had going for, you know, on offense last year. Now you're going to move from that, but it makes a lot more sense once it happens here. And I see, and the fact that there's plenty of time here. There's still 3.5 months until there's a meaningful game to be played.
1: And not to toot my own horn here, but as I pointed out, and you told me that it was a great observation, you're taking your strength from the right side and you're plopping it to the left side, which is where you want your strength to be when your quarterback's a righty. You want the left side to be strong. You want the blind side to be strong. And that's what the Steelers have decided to do. And so I am uneasy that they're moving some things around, or I get the people that are uneasy that they're moving some things around. In the past, they had to flip-flop and move some things around to players playing out of their position. Like, Broderick, we're going to throw you on the right side of the offensive line now and play right tackle. Now you're getting players back to more of a comfortability spot. Dylan Cook is more comfortable at being a right tackle than he is a left tackle. He can play both, and he's not Dan Moore, right? Like, he's not somebody that's been like, I'm going to be a left or right. No, he's a swing guy, and he knows it. He knows where his bread is buttered in the NFL. He's got a good self-awareness, this Dylan Cook. But he wants to play right. He's better at right. He's got more experience at right. Played right in college. Same thing with Fautanu on the other side. Played left in college. Had to move to right because Penix was a lefty quarterback. So you go to the blind side there. But most of the time in college, he was on the left side. He's a left tackle. Ihonachur, who isn't the starter yet, but he's nipping at the heels of Dylan Cook right now on that right side. It's only a matter of time before Ihonachur takes over. And the Steelers want to get through training camp giving that to Ihonachur. That'd be good news for them. He's a right tackle. You know, McCormick, you know, he goes from right to left. The guards, I really don't put too much stock into switching. I think you can play left, you can play right as far as a guard is concerned. But the tackles are now being put back in places that they're comfortable playing. And I think that's a key. You switched before and maybe put some people in an uncomfortable position, Broderick. Now you're switching and putting people back in their comfort zones.
0: Yeah, and I think that if you're looking to the future as well, Fautanu as your left tackle, Honnatore as your right tackle. If that's what the vision is going forward, and there's good reason to believe why that's the savvy thing to do. That's the appropriate course of action to take with those, because you're, again, premium positions. Your tack offensive tackles, both first round picks. There's a lot of reasons why these are high end assets you have on your team, are Honnatore and Fautanu. So if that's what you project 2, 3, 4, 5, maybe 10 years down the road in terms of where you want them playing, kind of start that now and get it, and they can build into those spots, and everything seems to kind of fit in. And, you know, the only thing I wonder about is Jennings Dunker. Because he's the one, as of now, he's kind of repping as a straight backup because he's repping more at left guard. Is he going to be of a chance to win the other guard spot?
1: He'll start as the backup. First guy down at the guard spots you're in, right or left. He's going to be the starting right guard before too long, though. He's going to take over for Spencer Anderson. Jennings Dunker is going to be a dude. I'm pretty confident in that. Pittsburgh's going to run on Dunker. When we come back, our boy

0: has returned on the defensive line. We get into the big, big signing by the Pittsburgh Steelers next. We talk about some maybe more signings that are on the horizon. Spin the wheel. Second hour still to come on the Steelers Blitz on Steelers Nation Radio, part of the Steelers Audio Network.
1: We bleed black and gold. 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

It's been an offseason full of very intriguing signings by the Pittsburgh Steelers. Obviously, they just recently brought back the 42-year-old quarterback on a one-year deal worth up to $25 million. They went out and they got Jamal Dean in free agency, one of the top defensive players, arguably the top corner on the free agency market. It was a sign-in trade with Michael Pittman. They got Rico Dowdle in the fold. They've made a Brisker. They've made a lot of really impactful moves, Chris, but are none perhaps more impactful than the one-year deal that Dean Lowry just inked with the Pittsburgh Steelers to return to the fold? And, of course, I'm joking. This is definitely lowest on the totem pole of all the other moves that I just laid

0: out for your Pittsburgh Steelers this offseason. But I do think it's a good move by this team. It's something that we on this show have said that we would do. So, of course, we're going to now take a victory lap and say, ah, that's exactly right, Pittsburgh. You nailed it. That's good business right there. But I always reference the hockey line changes. Change them up. I want three guys jumping over the board, three guys jumping onto the bench when it comes to that defensive line. Keep it fresh. If I get six or seven guys that legitimately can play in the NFL, and again, the second line doesn't have to be full of all pros as well. It doesn't have to be full of superstars. I'm talking about guys that play five or six snaps and hold their own in the NFL. That's the way you really need to have your defensive line be in the modern day. You need to be able to keep those bodies fresh. You look at Seattle, right? That is just like eight guys moving in and out like a revolving door. Philadelphia, when they were in their height of going to the Super Bowl, winning Super Bowls, like five, six, seven guys that would just run in and out and keep everybody fresh on that defensive line. The Steelers haven't been able to do that in the past couple of years. The Steelers have basically relied on an old man, Cam Hayward, to play more snaps than any defensive tackle in football and still do it at an all-pro level. Got to be honest with you, they're a little lucky that they have a unicorn in Hayward, because they would be really screwed if a normal 38-year-old defensive tackle had to play every freaking snap, basically. They wouldn't be able to do it. That's why Cam Hayward's a Hall of Famer. That's why he is one of the greatest Steelers ever, and he's aging about as fine as you could possibly age in the NFL, especially at that position. But they need more depth. They need to be able to roll more guys effectively on that defensive line. And now Dean Lowry coming back in the fold, who was hurt last year, I think is a big-time contributor as far as like a bottom-of-the-second-line type of guy is. Sebastian Joseph Day coming in, I think, adds to the depth of someone who's legitimate. They signed him to a two-year deal. How often do we harp on that? You don't sign a guy to a two-year deal if you don't have legitimate, you know, reasons, or you don't have a legitimate plan for him to play in a significant role. He might end up being the starter for all we know as far as like a nose tackle is concerned. But, you know, he's definitely going to be coming off that bench during a line change and playing 12, 15 snaps a game, bare minimum. So they have more depth this year than I think they have had in past years. And again, this spurns this conversation because of Dean Lowry coming back into the fold. I really think that he's a part of that as well.
1: Yeah, there is more depth, and I know last year I referenced a lot how they essentially their whole entire second line was veteran guys who all got hurt and were knocked out for the season, and Dean and Dean Lowry. By the way, the two Dean, you may, when you get through those free agents, I was like, they signed a Jamal Dean and Dean Lowry. Yeah, look at that, two Deans. So last year they lost Lowry, they lost Kwale for silly injury reasons, and they lost Isaiah Lattermuck all for the season. So, but even beyond that, just kind of that bad luck, I think there is a lot more depth right now for a couple of reasons. Sebastian Joseph Day is a starting caliber player, and right now he's no better than fourth on your fourth best D lineman when you usually most snaps you're only playing two, so that kind of shows, and you play three at the most as starters. I mean, you feel pretty good about Derek Harmon, Keanu Benton, and Cam Hayward
0: that's your first line right now, right?
1: Yeah, I think you feel good about that.
0: Second line right now, Waya Black, Sebastian Joseph Day, and Otomowe or Dean Lowry. That's your second line. That's seven right there. I'm good with that.
1: Yeah.
0: I think that's really good. And that's solid. That's not just depth for depth's sake. That's depth with guys that can play. That's depth with guys that can contribute. Especially, like Y.A. Black can be a star for that second line. And I think you kind of need that if you want to do this Seattle way.
1: This is successfully. This is the first time they've had a young ascending player on that second unit, let's say, in a long time. It's been a while since they've been able to develop a good defense. Now, I mean, Benton kind of stepped in right away and was kind of the starter, I guess. But he was, you know, an early second round pick. So that's you hope that. And of course, Derek Harmon, a first round pick, separating the starting lineup. And even beyond those seven, your eighth and ninth right now are a draft pick, Gabriel Rubio, and you have Logan Lee from in another late round pick that, you know, I think is never going to be a star or a starter for you, but I think is the perfect kind of guy to be on that second or third line, be your extra D lineman somebody you probably scratch. And I don't know, you know, now he's going to have a battle to make the team when you have that kind of depth there. But that kind of shows where they're at. I do think they're in a good spot on the defensive line now. Finally, again, some youth where they've been trying for a while. You knew, again, we make the joke all the time, Cam Hayward, it feels like for a decade now. You're like, we're going to get a succession plan here for Cam Hayward. And he keeps playing and playing and playing at a high level. And, you know, to varying degrees, they've tried.

0: to backfill and replace him and have the next, you know, maybe not the next Cam Hayward, but the next Cam Hayward, the next, you know, feature player on your D line. And that looks like now, you know, there's a succession plan there that Derek Harmon. I'm not saying Derek Harmon's going to play for 17 years in the NFL and be a, you know, Hall of Famer type guy, but he certainly is a worthy successor to be your top D lineman. It looks like D tackle coming up here in a couple of years whenever Cam does hang it up. And so, yeah, I do think this is probably the best depth they've had. And there's some youth there too. There's a good mix of ascending players that can be part of your team for a long time and good quality depth. I mean, I don't know if Dean Lowry is going to be on here beyond this year, but that's a player that was a long time starter for some good teams, you know, Mike McCarthy teams, actually.
1: If that's your seventh guy,
0: yes,
1: you're in a really great spot as far as the defensive line unit is concerned. And let's not completely throw Logan Lee out either. Mm-hmm. You know, this is now going to be his third year in the NFL. 2024, when he was drafted, was a bit of a redshirt year for him. He landed on IR early in the season, and they kind of did that pseudo redshirt thing to him. And last year, he sniffed the playing field every once in a while for the Steelers, maybe born out of necessity at times, but still.
0: But he stuck on the 53-man all year, which for a six-round pick in year two. Like
1: he let him get the chance to have to get on the field because of the injuries that happened, and that's commendable for sure. That's your eighth guy now.
0: Yeah.
1: You know, now you're talking about him maybe being on the practice squad, maybe just barely making it on the 53-man roster. But either way, man, that room is very encouraging. And then you get to a guy that they drafted this year in the sixth round in Gabriel Rubio. And I don't know where this guy fits in. And it's not unheard of that a sixth-round pick would get cut before they even make the team that drafted them. The Steelers, funny enough, Chris, in recent track records have pretty much taken everybody that they drafted. Like, there's not been a guy who's been basically cut. You know, Dante Kent last year still survived. Corey Trice just recently got cut a couple of weeks ago, finally, from the Steelers. So, like, it's an organization that really likes to hold on to all their draft picks. If I had to bet on one of this year's draft picks getting the chopping block, though, it might be Mr. Rubio, just because it is way deep in that room right now. I mean, Logan Lee's your eighth. That's you're not keeping nine, so
0: yeah. There's
1: you might not even keep eight.
0: Yeah. It's hard to keep that many. So that's good. That's what you want, though. You want to make sure you want to have those. It's better to have those types of tough decisions than the opposite, where you know you got to go hit the waiver wire and try to find another veteran and backfill and figure, oh boy, we got somebody. You know, we really need to protect this guy. He's got to make the team. He's got to be one of our D linemen, but we hope we don't have to get to that point, essentially. So you let it play out. You see what kind of camp he has as a rookie and everything like that. But yeah, I do think they are in a good spot depth-wise. And again, both in terms of having veterans who have been there, like a Dean Lowry type at this point in his career, kind of the injuries he's had, you probably want to have him. I'm sure you want to have him on a snap count. He's not going to go out and be a starting guy and dominate every play, but maybe a game or two, if there's a couple injuries, whatever it might be, maybe he can go out there and you know, and play a lot. But we're not going to depend on him for 17 games at this point in his career, but you've seen what he's done to this point of his career, and he's been a above-average NFL lineman for many years now, and he was that for you for a couple years ago before he got hurt last year and before he got hurt that year in terms of being able to still be a very workmanlike, capable, varsity-level defensive tackle for defensive lineman for you. So you have the combination of the veteran type guys like him and the youthful guys that are ascending. Like I said, Y.A. Black being on your, you know, there was a time period probably a few years back where Y.A. Black was good. You know, that type of player, if you had him in the 2022 Steelers, you probably were playing him a lot more. And that's not a knock on him or a knock. It's how good he was last year for you, and you didn't have any other choice. But now all of a sudden you have other options. You have depth at the position where, you know, you have a Y.A. Black to kind of deploy, and he's got to fight and claw and show just to get on the field himself. And that's a good sign whenever you have players like that are that far down your depth chart.
1: It definitely is. So this is a great defensive line room. At least on paper, it looks that way. It gets me excited about it. I think that they have the potential really to get those hockey line changes going, like a lot of successful teams do, and keep that unit, that defensive front, fresh for the Steelers. And that helps the linebackers, right? Keeps them clean, allows them to go make plays. And boy, do they need their linebackers to become bigger playmakers this year. So that ripple effect from a strong, fresh defensive line, I think, could be great for the Pittsburgh Steelers. So they signed Dean Lowry to this contract, and I'm looking

0: through the comments, Chris, and I see a lot of JPJ next, JPJ next, JPJ next, JPJ next, do JPJ, JPJ, JPJ, JPJ. So Steelers Nation, I think, is starting to really turn their attention towards that. And how could they not? That's kind of the next step now in the offseason, right? Other than following along with what's going on at OTAs and us keeping you informed and how the offensive line looks and who's taking quarterback snaps and yada, yada, yada. Where's Jalen Ramsey lining up? All that fun stuff. The main takeaway here that I think that we're looking at as far as concrete things that happen with your team, you know, things that we're looking at the team to do is those internal extensions now and seeing if you can get a Herbig, a Joey Porter Jr. Yes, I'll throw him in there too, a Keanu Benton. Maybe locked up Darnell Washington, maybe locked up for the long term. I think that's kind of where the attention is being shifted to now, and mainly being shifted towards Joey Porter Jr. Quite honestly, I don't know if we'll have a Minkah Fitzpatrick situation with any of these guys where they sign at the OTA or they sign at a mini camp. I wonder if we have to wait all the way towards training camp getting started for some of these other extensions to start being handed out, more traditionally when the Steelers have done so.
1: Yeah, it's been trending earlier, and I assume that's not unrelated at all to Omar Khan taking over, because that the last few years. Now, I do think, as we talked about with both the Hayward and Boswell.
0: Those are exceptions to the rule, right?
1: And
0: you want to get those done.
1: Yes, I think that was intentional, like we said about how last year there was, you know, the holdings, the contentiousness, and two guys that are been pillars of your franchise so long, we'll take care of you, don't worry about it. I think it was a signal to say, we'll take care of you early in the offseason, we're not going to drag this out again.
0: You could kind of also go up to them with that big old smile on your face, like, why were you worried? You don't trust me? You don't trust us?
1: Yes.
0: Come on. Yes. We're not going to make you wait till training camp. The season's barely over. Cam, come sign this deal. Boswell, come be the highest paid kicker in football before the end of May. Like, you kind of Cheshire Cat them a little bit, right? With that grin. That's just like, we told you. We told you, just be patient. But also, to your point, you're rewarding them for also saying, you know what, I'll swallow my pride a little bit this year. I'm going to play if I'm Cam Hayward. Or if I'm Boswell, I'm going to run out there and kick against the Jaguars in the preseason and end my quote-unquote hold in. They were good soldiers. And then they got paid like good soldiers.
1: And also, you're doing that as an organization. To everybody else sees that.
0: Yes.
1: All the younger guys in the first, second, third years that are going to have extensions coming up or have contract situations
0: coming
1: up.
0: Do it the right way.
1: Yes. Like, we took care. If you guys, everybody does, you know, you're good players. You're good, you know, you're good to
0: go
1: us.
0: Perform, yeah.
1: We always, and it's true. The Steelers have all, it's very rarely that the Steelers, I mean, you can go to Le'Veon Bell, which even, I don't think it wasn't the Steelers' even fault. There's, you can count on one hand, maybe, over 35 years of free agency, they didn't keep a guy that they wanted to keep, reward a guy that deserved to be rewarded. They've had a track record of doing that. I think that that's a signal as much, yes, to Cam and Boz themselves, but also to everybody else, all the guys, the longtime Steelers or even the younger Steelers, hey, you know what, we promise we have these policies and that might frustrate you at the time. I don't know. You think you deserve 2 years out, whatever it might be. We don't make the exceptions, even for our pillar type guys, but we will take care of these guys when the time is appropriate. So that's part of it. Yeah. And I do think, you know, I was reading an article the other day, to go back to your initial point about JPJ and the other extensions and everything. Both Devin Weatherspoon and Christian Gonzalez with the Seahawks and Patriots respectively are, you know, looking at extensions. You wonder how that, you know, the market, how those all affect things. And I'm sure, you know, Joey Porter Jr. and his representation are monitoring all that. I assure you they are. And, you know, where you slot in the market at cornerback and everything, or maybe you try to go out and set them. There's lots of ways you can approach this, but there's a lot to play out. And yes, and up until recently here, it wouldn't even be like a thought, the extensions yet. It generally don't happen until July. You know, it's been pretty rare even. I mean, last year, what was TJ, just a little bit before camp started, or right when camp started, right around that time. For the TJ Watt one. I mean, you know, it's really training camps when we really start to see this kind of.
0: Yeah. And, you know, Joey is certainly a budding superstar, and I think he deserves this contract extension. I don't think he needs to go through a hold in unless, you know, the Steelers want to do a calculated thing where they're like, let's, you know, wash each other's hands here where you hold in, but that's really kind of just wink, wink. You don't have to go through training camp. Let's keep you healthy through training camp. Let's just make sure that nothing gets too crazy during training camp. And also, by the way, we drafted this Dalen Everett guy. We got Jamal Dean in the fold. We kind of want to break in some of these new guys too. Wouldn't hurt to have some first team reps going around other than yourself. Asante Samuel can take on that role.

0: as far as training camp is concerned. Eccles can jump in there. Like, it might not be the worst. It might not be the worst thing ever to take a little easy during training camp. But I don't think it would be a malicious thing where it would be like, they're not even negotiating with me. I don't think this deal's going to get done. I'm just going to pout. I'm going to stand on the side and do my own individual stuff. Like, no, I think with the Watt, it was mutually beneficial. Like, I think the team also kind of was like, yeah, you know what? We don't need you to really go through most of the training camp. And maybe they feel the same way with someone like Joey Porter Jr. this year. But I still would wait until we get to Latrobe to get it done, to get it done with him and to any of the other guys that are a candidate. Because they're not Hayward or Boswell yet. Oh, yeah. Actually, let's take Boswell out of it because he's a kicker. And no offense to a kicker, but you're a kicker. They're not Hayward yet. They haven't really proven, like, hey, we'll... And again, it's not necessarily the mold anymore because Omar has done things differently. But we'll break kind of tradition, quote-unquote, for you because you were such a good soldier last year. You were a second-team All-Pro, for God's sake. You're still one of the best defensive tackles in football. And we don't need to go through this whole, I don't feel like I'm you know, getting what I deserve, and I don't feel like the organization's giving me the flowers that I deserve on your podcast all offseason long. We'll nip this in the bud. You're a franchise legend. You're going to the Hall of Fame one day. We'll get this done. As great as Joey Porter Jr. projects to be, he ain't done that yet. This is his first deal that he's looking for. I'm not trying to make it like, you got to make the rookie wait and make him earn it. But you kind of got to make the rookie wait a little bit and make him, you know, go through the process that the Steelers like them, like their players to go through, especially in their second contracts.
1: And you look at the other extension, he's the only one with certainty that you, if you're the Steelers' perspective, want to get the deal for sure, 100%, no questions asked, no way we're not going to get a deal done. We're not going to let him walk in free agency next spring, right? The other three or four guys, I think I genuinely think they all want them all back in an ideal world, and they're hoping they can get them all back and figure it out. But there are paths here where whether it be like an unreasonable demand from that side, or maybe you sign a couple, two or three of the other ones, and you can't do everybody. You can't necessarily do everybody, and maybe there's a bottom price. You know, we've gone through these before. Donnell Washington, is he your number one tight end, number two tight end? How much do you prioritize that? Nick Herbig, he's not starting right now for you. It's kind of bizarre, or it's awkward to extend a guy with starter money, but he's not your starter. Now, again, it's a special circumstance. There's a lot of reasons why he can be, and you can still do it. But just that, and you know, Keanu Benton, because you hate him. No, I'm just kidding.
0: Hate him. I want him to do better. This is what happens with sports talk radio. You say you want a player to be great, and then it's like you hate him. You think he's terrible. You're getting the same thing with Paul Skeens and other errors. You're like, hey, Paul Skeens could probably be pitching a little better this year. Oh, how dare you say that about him? He's the best pitcher of all time. How dare you? I can't believe you would say that. You know, Keanu Benton, he showed a lot in his rookie season. I'd like him to get back to that level, maybe even my God, how egregious of you to say that.
1: I tried to slide in there to see if you'd even read it. You pounced on it. You took it.
0: Don't hate him. I want him to be better. But you agree with me. He doesn't deserve an extension right now.
1: And that's kind of where it's at. So, but with Joey Porter Jr. is without question a priority to get done. So,
0: and will get done.
1: Yes, it will.
0: I know he's getting signed.
1: Exactly.
0: Herbig, second place, as far as like the poll order is concerned. Darnell, third. And not third because he's not effective at what he's been asked to do so far. It's just, what role do you have moving forward?
1: I
0: think
1: it's
0: more of a problem with him. And then fourth is Keanu Benton because I hate him. No.
1: That's exactly what. No, but you're right. Yeah, you can make the and I believe there's genuine interest from the Steelers to get them all done if possible.
0: If possible, and the price is right. Yeah.
1: Exactly. But you can make a reasonable, and not even, I'm just saying, you can devil's that, you can make a reasonable case why you wouldn't do the other ones. If you could present a case, like I said, Nick Herbig is not starting for you now. So it is sort of like a unique circumstance. We're going to give him big money when he's not a starter for us. Again, I get why. I'm just explaining why you could say why you wouldn't. The same with Darnell Washington. He's not our number one. We're going to give a second tight end a big contract. That's something to really consider, right? That's a lot of money to devote to tight ends. If you have two, you're paying, you know, starting caliber money to on the second contract. And the same with Benton. And actually, the Benton thing ties in. We talked about, I think, to start this segment, or it was last segment. Now it all runs together. Tom, I have so much fun with you. I can't even remember what segment's what. The depth of defensive line. That's a case to be made to let Keanu Benton walk, is that, you know what? We have Wyatt Buckley.

0: step in. We have
1: SJD's now here for another year after this. So, we just bring Dean Lowry back into the fold. So there's more depth
0: Rubio,
1: there.
0: We're trying to get a spot to, you know, there's a lot of, so that might be a spot where we can save money and let Benton walk. That is part of the, if the trade,

0: fact, SJD might end up playing more than me just because he fills that role as far as kind of like a nose is concerned more than I do.
1: You can make the case that he has tens of millions of dollars on the line this season.
0: I think you're right.
1: Because if he balls out and shows out,
0: you'll pay him.
1: He could somewhere else. He'll make a lot of money. If he has a bad year, maybe loses his starting job. Like he, you know, there's a lot riding
0: tens
1: for him.
0: Tens of millions of dollars. Yes. I don't think that's hyperbolic to say that is on the line for him this year. All right, we come back. We're going to spin the wheel of 1,000 questions, answer those questions as they are deemed necessary to answer, and we're going to talk a little bit of the training camp schedule that dropped before I wrap up today here on the Steelers Blitz on Steelers Nation Radio, part of the Steelers Audio Network.
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13: 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Here is former Steeler, Plaxico Burress.
14: You know, I was only in college for 2 years. So, you know, my first game, I was still basically a kid. And, you know, you get a chance to go out and play with the likes of, like, you know, Jerome and Cordell, playing against the Baltimore Ravens, and, you know, Ray Lewis and Rod Woodson. Like, these guys are, like, Hall of Famers. And here I am, you know, 24 months removed from graduating high school to playing with guys that I admire and that I looked up to. You know, it's an out-of-body experience because, you know, you don't know whether to go over and ask these guys for the autograph or what, because I was basically still a kid.

0: There's nothing like Sunday morning here. You know, you can feel it and you can smell it. And like you can't get to the locker room fast enough to put your helmet on and run out on the field and see, you know, the fans swinging those terrible towels. You know, I kind of get goosebumps just thinking about it, you know, how special it was. And, you know, there's 32 teams in this league, and I can't imagine a greater feeling, you know, running out of a tunnel. They live, eat, and breathe football here. And you don't understand it until you leave, because you think it's just normal to you because that's all that you know. Until you go somewhere, you're like, the fans are not the same, but the fans here are the best.
1: The Steelers Legend Series on SNR.
2: It is time to spin the wheel of a thousand questions. This week's wheel has a theme to it, Chris. It's got over-unders written all over it. That's right. It's May 27th, so let's talk about some hypothetical over-unders for certain Steelers players this year. Let's give the wheel a spin. I will give it a nice hearty spin here to get us started. We will see what first one. I gotta add the end of segment thing to this wheel, because that would be nice to just end the segment right away. Aaron Rodgers, over or under 2.5 games missed here with injury?
3: Wow. There's so much randomness to this that it's like, I'm going to say, that's a good line. Somebody said a good number there. That's what, if you said, you went, because I want to say three. So if I guess I want to say three, I guess I'm going over.
2: You're
3: going
2: to go over with that?
3: Yeah, but not like, you know, not like over, like, oh, it's going to be. But yeah, I mean, like I said, if I'm going to say, I'm going to guess three, that's technically over 2.5.
2: I'm going to go under. Okay. I'm going to say he misses two games. So he just misses it. Now, what do you go more than three games for you, or do you think three is the cutoff point? And let's ask another question. I'm sorry, Wheel, but I'm going to ask a question now. What is the cutoff point? The mark of delineation, if that's the right way to put it, when the Steelers can still stay afloat as far as games missed for Rodgers is concerned, and when that cooks their season, no matter what Mason Rudolph can do. I think four is probably the magic number right there.
3: Yeah.
2: If you miss a month of football, then you might be in trouble.
3: Yeah, I think four, it's not unreasonable for any team, as we talked about in the first segment, to have to turn to their backup for four. You almost have to bake that into your plans that four games that you're not going to, you know, you hope not, you hope you have to do that, but four, now, if you get up to certainly eight games, nine, you know, if you're over half your season, it's going to be hard to navigate that. But if you can get through four, that shouldn't, there's no reason, shame on you, I guess, if four games tanks your season, I suppose, and or if you can't get a guy to steer you through those four games. Now, there's two ways you look at it. Is it the four games during that brutal stretch where you're playing four really good teams? Or do you even look at the other way that, you know, if you're playing, you know, you don't want to chance losing a game to the home game to the Browns because you're going to have a backup quarterback. You know, if your backup quarterback can't win you that game or win you the game against the Titans or whatever it might be, you know, whatever the easiest games, or at least you project to be the easiest games in your schedule. There's ways you can look at that. But, I think you kind of almost got to figure and factor in and just be smart and saying there's going to be, you know, three, four games that we're not going to have our starting quarterback, and that goes in. That's a big part of your calculus and your decision making. Going back to the major storyline the storyline as we sit here at this point now, the offseason into camp, is who's going to be the backup quarterback. They keep four quarterbacks. Who's the two? Who's the three? Who's the four? That situation is you have to assume you're going to need somebody to start, you know, three or four games. And I think once you get past that, then you start to really kind of how much is this affecting your season?
2: Yeah, so I think four is probably, if you go past four, I think you'd be in trouble. But I also think it's foolish to think that he'd make it through an entire season healthy. He's going to be 43 years old. And as tough as it is to predict injuries sometimes, that it's such an element of randomness to it, your odds just go up a lot higher when you are of his age, that you're going to end up having to miss a game here or there. So I'm going to go under slightly. You're going to go over slightly. But we don't think that it's going to be some kind of, you know, month and a half, 2 month long thing, miss eight games, miss nine games like Burrow last year, where the team gets completely cooked. All right, spin the wheel again.

0: games that Maxi Honichor starts this year at either tackle position, over or under 3.5?
1: I'm going to go over. I'm buying it first for two reasons. I'm buying into Honichor being good and being ready. And just I'm willing, and I'm not, this isn't a commentary on the starting tackles or anything, but you know, somebody gets hurt, it just seems to happen.
0: That's going
1: to
0: happen, yeah.
1: Yeah, so I think that
0: he'll beat out Broderick at the very least to be the swing guy, right?
1: Yeah, that's where, and you know, it's also sort of a sign of that I'm still waiting to see Broderick on the field, you
0: right?
1: I've said we see her today.
0: Now he's at OTAs, correct? He's just not doing, you know,
1: yes,
0: which is very weird because it's not physical. It's just, you know, break the huddle and then go through the motions.
1: That's what, to see him, because I get fooled every time. It's happened two or three times now. He's like, oh, he's in uniform. He's out there. He's in the stretch
0: line.
1: Helmet.
0: He's doing the high knees.
1: He's doing everything else he's doing. And generally,
0: he's snapping his neck back and forth. It's weird. It's like, wow, that looks really limber. Like my neck looks stiffer than that.
1: I can't do that. So a lot of times injured guys, you see them on the side, even for the stretches or you know, doing their own thing before the team gets together. So that is sort of every time I think, oh, is this the day? And then he doesn't.
0: And he just doesn't do team stuff.
1: So I still don't. It's and again, the neck is kind of one of those injuries that it's you know, they're different reasons. It's not like a concussion, back, neck, that you kind of can't. It's not like you break your arm, it's 4 to 6 weeks or whatever it is.
0: So maybe he can stretch, but like you haven't seen him hit a sled, right? Like you haven't seen him do a boom, like pop a sled up like that. Or I know they're going through walkthroughs when they do like the actual team stuff, but you still like hand fight. You know what I mean?
1: Yeah,
0: like Darnell comes off the edge playing the pseudo defensive end and he just starts slapping you around a little
1: bit.
0: You
1: hate to have somebody, like, you aggravate something just in that speed. So until he does get out and fully cleared, there's at least some level of doubt that he won't or he isn't. So you have to bake that into this whole equation too. But I do believe in Honichor and you know, and let's face it, if you believe in him as a player, there's a non-zero chance he starts week one. I'm not going to bank on that, but if he's good during camp, right? He's your first round pick. And with all due respect to Dylan Cook, and if Broderick Jones isn't ready, for that matter, Broderick Jones is ready. If Honichor could outplay him or just looks like, and if Honichor, if it's close, he's your tackle of the future, he's your first-round pick, you're probably going to lean that way anyway, right? I mean, there's a chance he starts 17 games.
0: Let's play a hypothetical game right now. Let's say Broderick Jones has the neck of a god and that it's it's steel neck. He's not hurt at all. What's the line look like right now? Is he back at right tackle, starting at right tackle, and you move Fatanu to the left? Does Fatanu stay at right, and Broderick just kind of slides into that left tackle spot? I think he would be where Cook is. I think they would have distilled. I think they still would have done the moves. I still think that they would have put Fatanu at that left side. And I think, as funny as it is, they drop Broderick Jones right back into that right tackle spot, competing with Cook to be that starting right tackle. And again, you know, hey, the old coaching staff had him at right tackle. Then they were like, finally, let's make the switch to left tackle. This ain't the old coaching staff.
1: Yeah,
0: there's a lot of you have to take that into account with a lot of the decisions, not just with the offensive line that are made with this team. It's like, oh, that's weird. Like, you just moved him to the left. Now you're going to move Broderick right back to the right. Well, yeah, because it's Campen and McCarthy now making, and Angelicchio making the decisions now.
1: Now, there's a lot of, we're doing hypothetical, if he was totally healthy. If he was totally healthy, maybe they don't draft Honichor.
0: It's very true.
1: As we know, I mean, it's on the record. They acknowledge they're trying to get McCall. You don't have a first round tackle. Then if you don't have Honichor, are you moving Fatan? There's a lot of that goes into this. You probably don't draft the first round tackle if Broderick Jones is healthy. However, that all being said, I mean, there's a chance, you know, he's cleared next week and he get his strength back, and by July 26th, or you know, mid chance he was cleared yesterday. We don't know. It wasn't open practice, open OTA yesterday. For all we know, probably not. But I'm just saying. And he's hits the ground running the first day at camp. I don't. It is, but you know, this again, it's back to, it's just business in terms of he's on an expiring contract now, right? So Broderick Jones gets totally cleared. Let's say James Campen is working. He's got him, you know, finally hitting his potential. He looks like, okay, you know, whatever reason that he wasn't maybe at his potential these past couple years. Let's put that hypothetical out there, but Honichor comes in and looks just like, oh my God, we think we got a steal here with this late first round pick. He might be one of the best tackle in this draft. That ceiling's there. He's already achieving it. Broderick Jones probably didn't start then, right? Even if he's totally healthy, then if it's a tie, you're going to lean toward Honichor because he's your future.
0: He's your future.
1: And Broderick Jones is on an expiring contract. You

0: it just makes sense. So, I mean, there's a lot of things the way this play out, but I just think there's enough scenarios there where, to go back to the original question, that between injury, between Johannes Schor just showing his massive potential that everybody believes he had, just a matter of whether he's going to show it right away or whether he obviously achieves it at all, I'm making sure, because there's probably a floor here still, because he's such a late learner that he might not get to. But if he is what you project him to be and he shows it and he shows he's ready, again, I think there's a chance he starts week one. I don't think – I'm not going to predict that or bet on that, but I think it's on the table. So you add that in with the injury concern, blah, blah, blah, and Broderick Jones being hurt. Yes, I'm going to go with the over on Max.
1: I'm
0: going to
1: go over two, and I'm with you. I think he might start as early as week one, and if not then, not soon after that, that he'll end up supplanting Dylan Cook and being that starting right tackle. I just want to take the optimistic viewpoint of this. You know, I see a lot of people so much being like, oh, you know, it's kind of a project for a first-round pick, and you're not going to start him right away, and he kind of needs to be slowly brought along. He just started playing football a couple of years ago. I'm going to take the other view. I want him to blow Campen away, right? I want him to blow McCarthy away at training camp, at OTAs. I mean, he'd be like, holy crap, this guy's been playing for 4 years? This guy's got the stuff, and I'm going to polish this up, and we're going to have a really good right tackle here for years and years to come. Like, that's on the table as well. Just as much as him being a developmental guy and taking a little bit of time to get his feet wet at the NFL level, is he hits the ground running, and it's just a marvel, because that's what he's done to this point at any level of football that he's played. I mean, when he went to Arizona State and he was so raw, I'm sure they were expecting him to be more of a project than he was. He ends up starting sooner than they could ever imagine.
0: That wasn't the plan there for them either. But a combination of circumstance and the fact that he blew people away, like you said.
1: Blew people away. And again, it wasn't like he was doing that on a 6-6 Arizona State team. He won the Big 12.
0: That's right.
1: He went to the college football freaking playoff with Arizona State and went toe-to-toe with a Texas team that was pretty damn good that year in that college football game.
0: Yeah, and so he has that history, and I think that that's definitely possible. So and if that happens, again, it's your best case scenario as a Steeler fantasy organization, because he is, no matter what, he's your future. The investment you put into him in the short term and the long term, the short term because you could have had the lemon thing, but a playmaker anywhere on the field for 2026 in the first round. That if he can be that for you, be a starter in year one, that's better for you. It's better for, there's a higher ceiling, I think we acknowledge, than Dylan Cook, no matter what here. And at this point, from Broderick Jones, probably. And so that's kind of what, I don't say what you're rooting for, but if that happens, it's probably the best case scenario for the Steelers, certainly going forward, that Maxi Honachor is so good so fast that you know, you have your tackle there. You have one of your starting tackles for 5-10 years.
1: Spin the wheel again. Here we go. A quick one. A quick spin here. Very exciting. All right.
0: Satisfying.
1: Over or under 0.5 kick or punt return touchdowns for Wiegen this year?
0: I like
1: Caden Wiegen.
0: I'll go over.
1: I'm going to go over.
0: Yeah.
1: Not to jump in on you, but I'm excited. I'm going to go over because he needs to bring one to the house. If you draft this kid in the fourth round, he better take one to the house. He better make a house call. You better have great starting field position on kick returns. On punt returns, you should almost always be inching closer to midfield and flipping that field. You got a great punt that was ripped off? Oh, we're going to be pinned back at the 10? No. Weegen's going to take it to the 30. We're going to get some breathing room. You drafted this kid with that in mind. So I do think, as unfair as it might be, it's a little bit of a disappointing rookie season if he doesn't take one at least back to the house, or at least shows like, hey, as far as returners in the league is concerned, my average return is better than most.
0: Yeah, because I wonder, there's probably not going to be, in a given year, without going through every team, guys that are both your primary kick and primary punt return. That's just modern.
1: That you drafted for that.
0: Yes.
1: Like, a lot of guys are drafted elsewhere, and they're like, he can do this. It's part of his game.
0: Yeah, and that's what, yeah, and a lot of times we've seen, I mean, we saw the Steelers use Antonio Brown as the punt returner until they didn't want to, he was too valuable to play on offense.
1: And then when he was an all-pro, they would still just like,
0: every once in a while,
1: they'd be like, go out there.
0: Yeah.
1: He would most likely take it to the house.
0: He's still their best, he's still their best return man. And you know, I don't want to sell Wiegen short and say there's no way he's going to be a contributor on offense or whatever, but he ain't going to be in I'm going to go out and say this.
1: He ain't going to be Brown.
0: All due respect, he's not going to lead the league in receiving. I can assure you that at any point
1: in
0: his career.
1: There's only one aspect he could be like Brown in, though, and that is in punt returning. Like, he could be as effective. Yes. It won't look the same because Brown was just unbelievable when he had the ball in his hands. Like, yards after the catch and after the catch with Brown was, I think, one of the most underrated aspects, because he made unbelievable, Tony Toe Tap. Catch

0: It's just on the sidelines, too. But, like, no one was more dangerous after the catch than Brown was. That's why he was such a good punt returner, because he was just so shifty and agile in the field. Weigin can be that good as far as that aspect of the game is concerned. He could be an all-pro level punt returner.
1: Yeah, and that's what you're right. You draft him for. He's going to have opportunities both on punt and kick, so he's going to have the volume of opportunities that you know, if you're doing your job, and there's an element of, you know, chance to it, circumstance, somebody, you probably have to have somebody, to be honest, even if you're elite. But that's what you're elite. You take advantage of that one, the one coverage, the one guy in the 11 and the other team who isn't in his lane the way he should be, or the one guy who does miss the tackle. You know, you're gonna have to, you can make one guy miss, and maybe one other guy misses the tackle itself, and then you're in business. You got some open field in front of you, and then you take advantage of that slot from there. But just having the volume of those amount of opportunities, yeah, I'll trust that they, and hey, we saw it in college. The resumes in college, I know. College football is different than the NFL, obviously, but at the same time, you saw that production both on both the kicks and the punts, that you give them those opportunities. I do think that, and you're right, and it's kind of almost, to a way, almost pass or fail here. You know, you make a fourth round pick, fourth, now I'm confused with it, but early day three pick, in terms of you do that to be a return specialist. Getting that one, getting those free 7 points, getting that touchdown, it's pretty much worth it at that point, right? Because, I mean, you get to day three, you know, there's a chance the guys don't contribute at all. And if you don't get it, then it's like, oh, well, then, you know, it's not all that, because, you know, you could have a little, you might lead the league in average, but just not have a touchdown, whatever it might be, and I get it, things like that. So it's not exactly pass or fail, but in large part it is. And, yes, I'm gonna bet on him and say he's going to get one this year.
0: All right. A last long spin. Hopefully that spins the most important question we've been called upon here in the Wheel of 1,000 questions. Here, let's end with a bang. Will TJ Watt have over or under 9.5 sacks this year? He had seven last year.
1: Seven last year, he did.
0: In 14 games.
1: Yes.
0: Without question, because his lowest point was 5.5, but he barely played that season. Without question, his worst season as far as sack production and games played is concerned was last season for TJ.
1: I'm going to bet on TJ that was the aberration. It isn't a sign of things to come. It isn't a sign of aging or anything like that. The pressure, those type of, the more analytics, they weren't peak level TJ Watt. They weren't from a few years back, but they were still in the upper half. I think that the way he played last year wasn't represented in the sack total necessarily. So I think there was an element more of that. So then all of a sudden he got old and slow or whatever. That would be the alternative. Yeah. So I'm going to bet on I don't think he's going to have 22 sacks again or break the record again.
0: There's too many mouths to feed now sack-wise for him to have 22.5. Yeah. Between Highsmith, who's probably going to get 10, Herbig get 6 or 7, Hayward get 5 or 6. You know what I mean? There's just too many mouths out there now.
1: Yeah, so and that's a good thing. You're diversifying your pass rush and everything, but I'm still going to bet on TJ Watt being the special player he is. Getting double digit sacks. I don't think, not like he's 41 or whatever. You know,
0: can you go with me on a cross sport analogy here for a second?
1: Certainly.
0: So the Steelers defense is full of stars that are kind of aging, right? Reminds me of a hockey team in town, the Pittsburgh Penguins. Things were really stale, right? They weren't making the playoffs. Things just weren't looking good. Not fun regular seasons. Coaching change happens. Mm-hmm. Dan Muse come in. All of a sudden, it's a fun regular season again. They're winning games. They're pushing for the playoffs. They made the playoffs. Now, it ended poorly, but they made the playoffs when everybody thought they would be terrible. And those stars found a little bit of an extra life to them. You saw Malkin play really well, move to wing. Things were done that unlocked him. Carlson, I think, is the shining example of this. Some different things were brought to the table by this coaching staff. It unlocked him into being that Norris Trophy caliber defenseman again. Can you see where I'm going with this here? I think a new coaching staff change can be good for some of these old players on the Steelers defense as well. Maybe you see TJ Watt get 13, 14, 15 sacks again this year because of some of the new ideas, some of the new philosophies, some of the new schemes that are brought to the table by Patrick Graham and by the new coaching staff. So I look at what happened to the Penguins, funny enough, and I see how some of their old aging stars, especially Carlson, really became a superstar player caliber-wise once again and helped lead that team to the playoffs. I think a lot of that same kind of stuff can happen with the Steelers on the defensive side of the ball, where You can't teach these old dogs new tricks, but maybe you can remind them some old tricks that they haven't done in a while.
1: Yeah, there's the shot of adrenaline or something.

0: thing that kind of getting taken out of your comfort zone that I think TJ, from his perspective, in terms of you could see more, you know, kind of a bounce back type of year in that sense, production wise. And there also, as you're right, maybe just the different, the fresh eyes, the different perspective that having a, you know, and whatever. I mean, Patrick Graham's worked with a Max Crosby. And so without going through everybody's sort of, I mean, Clay Matthews going way back to Mike McCarthy. I know he's not a defensive coordinator or coach, but you get the point here. These elite type of guys. I don't know if they've ever worked with the TJ Watt elite type of guy. You know what I mean?
1: That's the other thing. Yeah. Like now Patrick Graham might have more colors on his palette to paint with that he hasn't had before. Painting is going to look a lot better. So I'm very optimistic about Watt, about the defense in general with this new coaching staff. Chris and I come back. We'll end the show. We'll talk about the training camp schedule that just came out. It's Tom Offerman and Chris Adamski on the Steelers Blitz on Steelers Nation Radio.
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10: 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John Stallworth.
11: I often ask myself and even ask guys I play with him about the Steeler-type player. Did we draft those type players, or would they come into the environment and become immersed in an environment and it becomes a part of them?

0: I don't know which one it was, but I think that the fact that we blended so well together as a team, that we went through some difficult times as a team, helped us. You know, people look at those years that we won the Super Bowls over that 6 or 7 year span, they think everything was all rosy, but we had issues. We were just tight enough, close enough to get through that. We had the leadership and on the field and within the coaching staff to get over things like that, to get through those difficult situations. When you play, you don't think about history. You think about today. And what you got to do today. You don't think about what's going to happen after you're gone, how this team is going to be looked at, or how you're going to be looked at years from now. You think about today and doing the job you have to do today and being the best you could possibly be today. I was drafted in the fourth round, and I got a phone call, I think from Myron Cope, and to tell me I'd been drafted by the Steelers. And Myron asked me a few questions, and that was it. I mean, there was, you know, I hung the phone up, and I called my mom and told her I'd been drafted. Looking back on it, kind of comical that it would be Myron Cope that gave me a call.
1: And right down the middle of the field went John Stallworth.
0: The personal relationships, I think, stand out in my mind more than anything. Those relationships built with teammates and friends and things that you grow from and you learn from, those are the big moments. Those are the times that when I think back over 14 years in Pittsburgh, those are things that readily come to mind.
2: The Steelers Legend Series on SNR.
3: St. Vincent College beckons. That's right. We know officially now when training camp is going to get started for your Pittsburgh Steelers. Chris, we had that announcement made later last week. Once the preseason opener is announced, Steelers can start to backtrack. And I think it's like 2 or 3 weeks the NFL allows before your preseason opener that you are allowed to start your training camp. July 28th, a Tuesday, will be move-in day for the Pittsburgh Steelers. That's always a very fun and exciting day. Get to interview pretty much everybody as they walk into the dorms. Some people have a little bit more of a flamboyant way of entering the dorms, but that hasn't really been the case lately with the Steelers. There hasn't been like some crazy entrance yet. So 28th is move-in day. 29th is that first official practice. 29th, 30th, 31st, and the 1st are all acclimation periods. And then August 3rd on Monday, Chris, the pads come on, they get to popping, and it's real football, finally, at your doorstep.
4: Yeah, we'll see how much. I mean, there's a lot of unknowns in terms of practices and how they go. I mean, that was, I assume.
3: Well, let's talk a little bit about this.
4: Okay.
3: So 11 a.m. practice now.
4: Yes.
3: That's a bit different.
4: That's different.
3: Remember Mike Tomlin moved up a couple of years ago and was like, I hate this. No, we're back to 155. Yeah. The sun's not out.
4: Yeah, he went to the morning practice and went back to the it used to be, Tomlin moved it from, I want to get this right, I think it used to be 3 o'clock. Now, then he's gone to 2 o'clock generally the past decade or so. And yeah, so 1 year they tried the morning practice thing.
3: Mike Tomlin would practice on the surface of the sun if he could.
4: Yes. Aaron, the most angst, besides yelling on the field at certain in the heat of the moment at certain players or coaches.
3: Or when the helmet wouldn't work communication-wise.
4: Yes. He'd get mad. We had his the snippiest he would get in a calm setting with Mike Tomlin was like, why are we practicing in the afternoon? Like, I don't get it. It's hot, really hot. I don't
3: it's
4: why
3: really hot.
4: Yes. Like, he was like, what are we doing? But Mike wants to do it. So we're doing it. Why don't I worry about here in the sun? But hey, we're out here in the sun.
3: Mike McCarthy cut from a different cloth, it seems. I think he would like the lesser intense sun of the the late morning, early afternoon Latrobe setting.
4: And I do think, and I don't know for sure, but judging by the fact that I've been told that his regular season practices are 11 a.m. and every OTA so far has been, I think he just likes the 11 a.m. That's what we do in the season.
3: What am I waiting around for?
4: Yes,
3: right?
4: We're going to do this. This is going to be our routine is 11 a.m. practices, which is in the middle of the day, kind of the compromise or whatever. It's that's again, it differs other than the 1 year under Tomlin where it was the morning. That's a little bit different routine. The days off are Sundays during camp, which is different than Mike Tomlin was generally Tuesdays.
3: Like Tuesdays was
4: the mere regular season sort of schedule. And Sundays now, but, you know, so there's two ways to look at it and whatever. And I guess in some ways, you're a fan, you probably will like doing on Sundays. A lot of people like going on Sundays, I imagine.
3: Yeah, but having both weekends open was helpful, I think, for fan involvement and engagement. But for me, who has to work on training camp, I like a Sunday off.
4: Yeah, yes, exactly. From my selfish perspective, this earlier start means
3: you're done earlier.
4: Yes.
3: And you don't have to work on Sundays, so that's good.
4: Yes, so I'm happy about it.
3: No question.
4: Overall.
3: Delay my Sundays being robbed by football for at least a couple more weeks.
4: Then there was a couple.

0: Other small things that, like, the one, there's a closed practice in the middle of campus. I don't know when the last time there was a closed practice. I don't know what the rationale behind that is. The Wednesday, August 5th is not open to the public.
1: That's when they put the real place in.
0: Yeah, that's where we're going to really start game planning for that opener. Who's the opener of the show? How could I forget? The Falcons.
1: The Falcons at home.
0: Yes, that's right. The Falcons at home, yeah, of course. And then there was, an extra off day before preseason?
1: I think the big change, though, is Friday Night Lights.
0: Yes.
1: No longer Friday Night Lights. It is now Saturday Night Lights, yes. Which doesn't have the same zhuzh to it, right? It doesn't have the same ring.
0: Yeah. I'm sure there is some logistical reason why, and I'm sure we'll ask, and he'll probably give it. I imagine Mike will be ready with, like, a funny one-liner as to why
1: he changed
0: it without really.
1: He can't even be like, well, you know, and that gives an opportunity for the fans to get up there. Fans were getting up there for Friday Night Lights. There was like 10,000 people in that stadium.
0: No. I imagine it's just because the simple reason that he wants the Sunday off, so have a night practice before the day.
1: And that's always an intense practice. I mean, that's legitimately the closest thing to a preseason game that you get at the training camp setting.
0: That's my guess as to why it was done that way. And whatever. In some ways, I guess, we talked about the fans, it'll be more of a, maybe Latrobe, because it's a high school, the fundraiser for the school district, and make more of a day. The town of Latrobe could have more of a festival.
1: Yeah.
0: It could start at noon now instead
1: of... Really, all of training camp is a festival.
0: That's true, too.
1: I mean, it's so crazy. And that first Saturday, I know it's not padded practice, those first few practices, and it ends on that Saturday, August 1st. But that is one of the best practices to go to, even though they're not in pads, because, Chris, that's usually the NFL does their whole blitz, right? It's like, hey, we're back to football. It's the first Saturday. We're going to do the training camp tour, and you're going to see some people there. But that's also the day that the Hall of Honor class for 2026 is going to be announced. And usually there's a member of that new Hall of Honor class that makes an appearance on the field, gives a little speech. That's like last year was Joey Porter Sr. Aaron Smith was there a couple of years ago. So that first Saturday of camp is a very fun, important day for Steelers fans.
0: Yes, and just being the first weekend, open practice and everything, there's elements of that. Usually it's been earlier, a lot of times they've been open up, like, the reporting day has either been Wednesday or Thursday. This is like the earliest in a given week. I don't remember a Tuesday reporting day.
1: I agree with you, yeah. So, and usually that first practice is until Thursday or Friday.
0: Yeah, so normally the first Saturday practice is only the second or third practice. This year it'll be the fourth practice. I don't know if that means something. Maybe having the day off, though, the day after. Maybe, and there's no pads yet, so maybe I'm not right saying
1: this. That practice is going to get chippy, too. Because that's the last acclimation period. They've been hand fighting and pushing for too long. They want to hit people now.
0: Yes, and they know they have the day off the night. Yeah, so there might be. Yeah, so you're right. That's a good point. If we had to rank our practices, there's the first practice, there's the Friday night light
1: Saturday
0: practice.
1: Night, then telling you, that first Saturday is sneaky. It might be on the podium as the third best practice. Yeah,
0: well, the first padded practice.
1: Number one.
0: But yeah, that's true. Yeah, but you're right. That's a good point. The first weekend practice is usually the biggest. If the weather's good, that's a big question mark. Especially now it's 11 a.m. I would imagine it's probably going to hurt attendance a little bit.
1: Being
0: people
1: earlier,
0: go to work,
1: especially on the weekdays.
0: Yes, on the weekdays, yes. That's what I meant.
1: Well, it sucks we have to wait 2 months to do this. I mean, God, let's just get it here right now. Yeah. Come on, I want to wish my summer away, and let's get up to Latrobe right now. Well, I guess anything worth waiting for is worth waiting for. I screwed that up on the way out the door, but that's okay. We're done with the show. I don't have to use my brain very much anymore today. He's Chris Adamski. I'm Tom Opperman. We'll be back on Friday with another edition of the Steelers Blitz on Steelers Nation Radio, part of the Steelers Audio Network.
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0: end, and still plenty of moving and shaking for us to get to here, Matt, before, you know, listen, driving in here today, you can already feel it. Everyone is pulling a boat up to Erie
1: or
0: to Conneaut Lake or somewhere. The traffic this afternoon, there were a couple people who I, you know, wanted to say a couple four-letter words to that were in my way, and I'm like, it must be nice. Some of us are trying to get to work while
1: your
0: you're
1: commute's a lot different than mine, but
0: yeah. But I am flying to Florida tomorrow morning, so I just hold my
1: just
0: peace for one more day here, and I will survive. But Matt,
1: I've referenced my my buddy's group text from high school so much. Memorial Day 500 consternation out there, and then I came strolling in and Number of the Beast was on, and just Memorial Day 500 in full effect.
0: It sure is. It
1: reminds me when I was like 10.
0: No, it's we talked about that a little bit yesterday, but that's a fun piece of Pittsburgh lore. Of course, our friends at DVE starts the Friday before Memorial Day at 8 a.m. every single year, and is a time-honored tradition in this region. Matt, we've got I don't know. I joked before we turned the microphones on and everything. Like, it's Friday show. It's a holiday weekend. Maybe we'll get a little slappy today, and maybe Maybe we will in some regards. We are going to do a double participation segment, so we will try and get to all the backlog of those YouTube comments and tweets in the final hour. There is a reigning MVP who just signed a big extension. There is another quarterback, Brennan Sorsby, that we've continued to discuss, and there's some new information around him. I want to hear a little bit from Michael Pittman Jr. and what he had to say after, you know, his first week as a Pittsburgh Steeler. So a lot of different avenues I want to explore on the show.
1: I'm game,
0: Matt, but I want to start with, it was something you sent me that I think is just a fun kind of conversation piece, and it is Bill Barnwell of ESPN, who you and I are both fans of. He basically doing the AFC, the 16 teams in the AFC, the best thing he thinks they've done this offseason, and the worst thing he thinks they've done this offseason.
1: And I haven't dug in. I am planning on reading it over the weekend, but a lengthy piece. I mean, that's a big endeavor. You can see why he splits it up into 16 and 16.
0: Yes, the NFC hasn't released yet. I would assume that'll probably happen sometime next week.
1: I think so, yeah.
0: But the 16 AFC teams, I figured it would just be fun to go through division by division here.
1: Might kind of forget, you know, where all these, you know, where these teams are at right now and some of the logic behind it, you know.
0: Super Bowl, combine, free agency, draft.
1: On the books. It
0: happens real quick.
1: It does. And I forgot he went there.
0: We have a lot of buildup for it, but it happens really quick and names flying all over the place. So I think this is a good kind of a primer as well as we get closer and closer to really all eyes on the upcoming 2026 season. We'll just do this alphabetically. We'll start the AFC East, the Buffalo Bills, Matt. Best move, re-signing Connor McGovern.
1: Okay. Yeah, they lost a interior lineman. They were torn between the two. McGovern's considered like a leader, underrated offensive line, one of the best in the league. We saw them run all over the Steelers, and they're going to invest in keeping Josh Allen upright. They did lose a really good, underrated offensive line coach in Aaron Cromer, too, that could affect the O-line, too. We don't think about those things.
0: Sure. Like,
1: in Philly, it, you know, comes up once in a while.
0: We talked about Stoutland in Philly,
1: But, I mean, it's a big deal. So, I don't know, I still think the offense will be really, really good.
0: And McGovern, he's not Linderbaum or Creed Humphrey, but when you look at the money that some of those guys are getting, I think that's a good piece of business by Buffalo.
1: Yeah, you don't want too much turnover, especially at the center position.
0: 4 years, $52 million, about a $13 million per year average for one of the better. I don't know about truly elite, but one of the better centers in the
1: National Football League. Above average, for sure. Real stable.
0: Worst piece of business, everything that happened with DJ Moore.
1: I was wondering how he'd view DJ Moore. Now,
0: and remember, it's not just acquiring DJ Moore. I think it's how it all went down and the price that they paid.
1: Okay, that was my problem. Is I think he's been an overrated player for some time. Chicago drafted Luther Burden with the intentions a year ago that we're not going to keep paying more of this money for, you know, what the last regime had, you know, had signed him to. And frankly, I think he's equivalent or maybe a lesser player than Michael Pittman. And Pittman goes for a 7, and he goes for a 2. I mean, like, that's the problem I have there. It's like, depending what flavor of receiver you want. But, sort of like Pittman, and even to a worse degree, the Bills really needed receiver help. You know, I mean, there's other avenues they could have done, but he makes them a better team.

0: There's no doubt in my mind. Like, Khalil Shakir is a good player. He should be a number three, though, on a good offense. Mm-hmm. He shouldn't be your one, you know? And I'm not saying DJ Moore is a true one, but he's an upgrade.
1: That's well said.
0: Yeah.
1: He's a player that you would take on your team.
0: Oh, yeah, yeah.
1: Just the cost that they paid to get him is a little...
0: little steep.
1: A little steep. And you know what, Matt? With that, the Bills now have the fifth most expensive wide receiver room behind Seahawks, Eagles, Bengals, and Cowboys.
0: Wow.
1: And think of those rooms compared to Buffalo's. It's not even close.
0: Right. And not that Moore's only a slot, but one of the problems with their pass catchers in general, no one's really an outside George Pickens, DK Metcalf, X receiver on the line of scrimmage type, including Kincaid. They're all like slots and big slots and all should be on the inside. And I just don't understand the team build with that.
1: The Miami Dolphins, best signing. Ooh, this surprised me. I figured that this would be a Malik Willis tip of the cap here.
0: That would be my pick.
1: But it's Joshua Uss, the linebacker that they added. Is that how, I think that's how he pronounces his last name.
0: Okay.
1: But that one was a little surprising to me. U-C-H-E.
0: Oh, Uche.
1: Is it Uche? Uche,
0: yeah, okay. Yeah. For the Michigan kid. I mean, they didn't do much, so they're kind of a tough one to
1: That's why to I just grab. Figured it would be Malik Willis. Hey, if he ends up being your quarterback of the future, congratulations. I found him.
0: Love the Willis move for them. I mean, and that's like the only thing that they really spent money on was Willis. Uche's okay. He's an undersized edge rusher type that I always thought was a good player. I mean, it's okay.
1: Just turned 27. Could be hitting, you know, potentially the prime of his career.
0: They did let Bradley Chubb go and made cap space there, so they had a spot.
1: Worst decision, not getting any value on Devon Achane.
0: So he thinks they should have traded Achane.
1: And I totally get that logic. But I also, you and I have talked this out a little bit. You also
0: extended him, too.
1: They did. And so, hey, maybe a trade could still be on the books. But if you want to evaluate Malik Willis and find out if he can be a legit franchise quarterback for you, you need to at least have something around him. You can't have him playing with 10 JV guys.
0: I know. And the receivers are already bad enough.
1: You can't strip everything down around him.
0: You do have to at least have some way of evaluating Willis. And maybe they're, quote, tanking. You know, I don't think they're going to win many games this year. But you know what? The head coach is going to prepare and do his best to win every game.
1: Sure.
0: And what they're going to do is try to shorten the game and run the ball like crazy behind a young developing line with two really good running threats in Achane and Willis and see where the chips land. I mean, they're not going to try to win games 50-48, you know? So you got to have something.
1: You got to have something.
0: Yeah.
1: And I understand that shelf life of value for running backs is so short, mm-hmm. but you got to surround your quarterback at least with some viable talent. Patriots, best move of the offseason, continuing to invest in the offensive line.
0: Yeah, I suppose. Garrett I really Bradbury like the Vera Tucker.
1: Go ahead.
0: I really like the Vera Tucker addition.
1: Yeah.
0: I mean, even if you only get 12 games out of him or whatever. Lomu wasn't really for me. And I don't really know how it's all going to. Yeah, I mean, I think Campbell would be better at guard. Lomu, to me, is only a tackle. But, like, that's a. Unlike the Steelers line. That's a hard puzzle to put together with the players they have. They've some intriguing dudes. I just don't know how I build the puzzle from left to right, you know?
1: And what happens with Will Campbell long term?
0: Yeah.
1: Where do they see Caleb Lomu?
0: Exactly.
1: And can Elijah
0: Moses is still at right tackle.
1: Can Elijah Vera Tucker stay healthy? When he's healthy, he's very good. But the last couple of years he's struggled to stay on the field.
0: Huge.
1: Worst offseason move for the New England Patriots, swapping out Kalavion Chaisson for Draymond Jones.
0: Okay. Chaisson was surprisingly good for them.
1: He was very good.
0: And he's more of an edge bender type than Jones. Jones is a big bodied guy.
1: 7.5 sacks last year.
0: Yeah. Okay. I don't have a lot of issue with that.
1: Yeah. The New York Jets to round out the AFC East here. If I can get this, how this always works, if I can get this page to load here, come on.
0: Uh-oh.
1: All right, there we go. Best move, signing Nashawn Wright for a one-year, $3.5 million deal.
0: Wow. He's digging pretty deep on these, which he does. He does, you know, it's not just going to take all the low-hanging fruit, but Wright was quite good last year.
1: He was a Pro Bowler last year. Yep, had 5 interceptions. Now, remember, the Jets defense didn't have a single interception all year. This guy had 5 by himself.
0: That's a good point. I forgot that.
1: I guess that's a good upgrade alone right there.
0: Take the ball away.

0: nitpicking, but signing a corner to a one-year deal that you like when you win three or four games this year, and then if he walks at the end of the year, what'd you gain? Yeah, I would say I'd make it a two-year deal.
1: Make it a two-year, absolutely, yeah, yeah, right.
0: But, I mean, again, I'm nitpicking.
1: Worst move, signing Dylan Parham to a two-year, $16 million deal. Former Raiders offensive lineman.
0: Yeah, he'll be somewhere on the interior for them. We know their tackles are really good. Parham's more of a sixth man than he is a starter.
1: That one's a bit of a head-scratcher. I mean,
0: yeah, it's not great.
1: But as you pointed out, too, I think a lot of guys involved with the Raiders last year deserve a little benefit of the doubt.
0: Including Geno.
1: Particularly on the offensive side of the ball, where they were just a mess.
0: They really were. Coaching was a real problem. They were not utilized well. Yeah.
1: Let's go to the AFC South. The Houston Texans. Best offseason move, signing Braden Smith to a two-year, $20 million contract.
0: So they're weird. I mean, this is the second offseason in a row where they've basically threw away all their linemen and just started over. And
1: it's almost like transfer portal era.
0: It really is. And at some point, I think you need to build some stability there. And they do have some interesting pieces, including Rutledge, the first-round pick, and Ursary, who they drafted in the second round last year. It's another weird puzzle, though. I mean, because Braden Smith's only a right tackle, and he's an established one, and they're familiar with him from the division. I assume he'll be the starting right tackle, but that's a weird puzzle to build, too. They're front five.
1: Worst move for the Texans, bringing back Ed Ingram for 3 years, $37.5 million.
0: Ooh, I kind of agree with that.
1: It's the price point that...
0: The price point's bad. He wasn't horrible last year, but 2 years ago for the Vikings, he should not have been on the field at all. I mean, not, and he doesn't have injuries to blame or anything. He was a really, really poor player. So did they get something more out of him? Did, you know, did they have the magic sauce to make him into a big time or a legit
1: starter?
0: I'm sure
1: that's what they think, yeah.
0: They probably think that, but it might have been a little desperate too, considering all the moves they've made on the O-line.
1: Indianapolis Colts, best move, signing Arden Key to a two-year, $16 million contract.
0: They've been looking for pass rush forever, and he's okay, but he's not great. They knew they didn't have a first-round pick.
1: Yeah.
0: Yeah, it's a decent value move. I assume he'll be part of a rotation.
1: Worst decision, guaranteeing Daniel Jones nearly $50 million for this upcoming season.
0: Yeah, I've heard some conversations about, like, if you're going to do that, why not just grab Kyler, who's healthy, at league minimum on the Russell Wilson deal? I mean, Jones was good, but he's only been good for
1: 2 years of his career.
0: And less. I was going to say 8 games.
1: Yeah.
0: You know, really, before he gets hurt or whatever. But then who's your quarterback? You're just going to run with Riley Leonard? Or, I mean,
1: sure.
0: You know.
1: Not an easy... Not an easy puzzle for them to piece together there at the quarterback situation for the Colts.
0: Because the Jones thing was successful, but he's just a lot of money right now.
1: Jacksonville Jaguars, best offseason move, replacing Travis Achane with Chris Rodriguez Jr.
0: Okay. I mean, it's just a cheap move that's a solid, you know, average starter. They didn't do much this year.
1: They didn't.
0: So they're probably hard to find one.
1: They are. And worst move, repeatedly overdrafting players relative to consensus opinion.
0: They did that over and over. And what's funny, though, is their GM comes from the Rams. And the Rams do that, too, and nobody complains.
1: Because they
0: win
1: a
0: lot of games and they hit on them.
1: A lot of games, yeah.
0: And since this GM's been in Jacksonville, they've started to turn things around. So this whole
1: little benefit of the doubt.
0: Yeah. I mean, this whole consensus board thing is interesting because, frankly, if you were just Joe at any team and you just drafted off the consensus board, you'd be pretty successful. I mean, it shows that the McShays and Danes and those guys know stuff. But you also got to realize that those guys that build a consensus board don't do it specifically for your team. You know, like
1: it's
0: the
1: just
0: team you
1: in
0: run.
1: General.
0: Yeah,
1: yeah,
0: I just need a zone blocking guard. Well, I mean, that's the only thing. It's too generic.
1: Last one for the South here, the Tennessee Titans. Best move, signing Cordarrelle Flott to a 3-year, $45 million deal.
0: Solid. Their secondary was really bad.
1: Yeah.
0: So, I mean, you're making it respectable.
1: They had some money to spend, and I think they did so wisely.
0: Yeah, yeah. I mean, the secondary is like O-line where it's a weak link position, so... Just don't, if you can have C pluses, B minuses across the board, it's a lot better than where they were.

0: Worst decision, continuing to pay a premium for secondary options on offense. You know, a little too much money for Wandell Robinson and Austin Schlottman. They reference Dan Moore Jr. and the big contract that they gave him last year as well. So,
1: yeah.

0: and the West when we return and continue this exercise of AFC offseason evaluations, getting us started here on a Friday. Wes Shuler, Matt Williamson. It is The Drive, Steelers Nation Radio on the Steelers Audio Network.
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1: 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Here is former Steeler, Plaxico Burress.
11: You know, I was only in college for 2 years. So, you know, my first game, I was still basically a kid. and you know, you get a

0: chance to go out and play with the likes of, like, you know, Jerome and Cordell, playing against the Baltimore Ravens and, you know, Ray Lewis and Rod Woodson. Like, these guys are, like, Hall of Famers. And here I am, you know, 24 months removed from graduating high school to playing with guys that I admire and that I looked up to. You know, it's an out-of-body experience because, you know, you don't know whether to go over and ask these guys for the autograph or what, because I was basically still a kid. There's nothing like Sunday morning here. You know, you can feel it, and you can smell it, and like you can't get to the locker room fast enough to put your helmet on and run out on the field and see, you know, the fans swinging those terrible towels. You know, I kind of get goosebumps just thinking about it, you know, how special it was. And, you know, there's 32 teams in this league, and I can't imagine a greater feeling, you know, running out of a tunnel. They live, eat, and breathe football here. And you don't understand it until you leave, because you think it's just normal to you because that's all that you know. Until you go somewhere, and you're like, the fans are not the same, but the fans here are the best.
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0: AFC North evaluations here as we continue to comb over the AFC. This a little synopsis offseason best and worst moves or decisions for all 16 teams in the AFC via Bill Barnwell, of ESPN.com. Into the North we go here, Matt, and we'll begin with the Baltimore Ravens.
1: Yeah.
0: Best decision, signing Calais Campbell to a one-year, $5 million deal.
1: Yes, that's hard to argue with. I mean, they don't care about his age. It's a one-year deal. He can still play. He's not going to play more probably than 25 snaps a game. Tremendous influence on the locker room. A little bit of insurance if Matabuke doesn't return to where they need him to be. He's had an amazing career. I mean, Walter Payton Man of the Year. He's not going to the Hall of Fame, but the fact that he's as effective as he is this late in life is pretty remarkable. So I'm cool with that. It's not a ton of money, you know.
0: Worst decision of the offseason, not scheduling Max Crosby's physical earlier.
1: I still think that was some shady, funny business.
0: Yes.
1: But whatever.
0: Yes. And hey, they might end up working out better for them long term, holding on to those first picks, but.
1: Right. Well, I think it will, but I think it's still
0: some funny
1: dirty
0: business.
1: Pool. Yeah.
0: Agreed.
1: I would not be happy if I was the Raiders.
0: Cincinnati Bengals, best offseason decision, signing Brian Cook to a three-year, $40.3 million deal.
1: I totally agree. That was a Steeler target for me. He was one of my favorite safeties for the Buck that was available. Not that Brisker's bad. That's not my point. There was five or six I liked quite a bit, but he was probably the one that I was most fond of going into free agency.
0: I do like the offseason that they've had. Worst decision, though, this is surprising, trading the number 10 pick for Dexter Lawrence II.
1: What's his logic behind it? Because I've heard both sides of this. I kind of commend them for it. It's a lot to give up. You know, like, you didn't know these things. I mean, this is Monday morning quarterbacking, but Downs ended up still being available at 10, you know. But you also signed Cross before that. You know, we just talked about this. Would you have even taken Downs? Maybe and been awesome at safety, but that's a lot of investment in safety. They had to do something for their defense. As soon as it happened, I commended them, though, because it's such a non-Bengals-like move. I think you're finally sending the right message that winning is super important to us, you know.
0: And he acknowledges that in here. He says he's just nervous that Lawrence is coming off his worst season as a pro and might not be the elite nose tackle who can control two gaps and get after the passer. And also he thinks that given how much they spend on the offense, and namely Burrow, Jamar, and T. Higgins, and some other players on defense now, Cook, Boye Mafe, DJ Turner, when he signs an extension, that they just don't have enough now young, cost-controlled options on the roster.
1: Yeah, but that's their fault for drafting poorly the last couple of years.
0: Yeah.
1: I mean,
0: and if
1: having good players is no problem.
0: If they have a legitimate Super Bowl window here for the next two or three years,
1: right,
0: it's all worth it.
1: I don't know. I mean, if he helps you win the division this year even, I think is probably worth it.
0: Cleveland Browns, best, and I think we'll agree on this, checking off a lot of the needs for the offensive infrastructure.
1: Yeah, building.

0: Nest.
1: This.
0: Yeah, yeah.
1: They're starting at ground zero, but the first couple moves that they have made, I think, have been the right ones.
0: And I think we both like Concepcion and Boston and Fannin and Judkins were in place the year before. So that does quite a bit of the heavy lifting on your skill guys. I give them credit. I don't think they'll have a great O-line, but I give them credit for getting the O-line to the status where it was, because they only have one dude under contract when free agency opened.
1: That's right.
0: They brought in like eight new bodies.
1: They did the transfer portal thing too.
0: Huge, more than anyone I've ever remembered.
1: Worst offseason move, signing Zion Johnson to a 3-year, $49.5 million deal.
0: Yeah, I mean, I just commended him for the O-line stuff, but I thought he was like as safe a prospect as you could get coming out of Boston College. He's never really lived up to it. He had a poor year last year. That's a lot of money. If he would have been a fifth-round pick, I don't think he gets that kind of money. Sure. You know, you might have just overpaid for a little bit of brand name.
1: Pittsburgh Steelers. Mm. Best off-season decision, signing Jamel Dean to a 3-year contract.
0: And what people don't realize about that contract, not that I'm a contract expert, is they can get out of it after one. If this is an unsuccessful situation, they're not super tied to him, which is great. Because my only real concern with Dean, or none as a player, it's...
1: Just how does he age?
0: He's a little older, and usually age 30 isn't kind above, usually isn't kind to corners. And he leaves a lot of game with injury. You know, like, he's been on a lot of injury reports, even if he... You know, if you pull up the back of his football card, he still may have appeared in 15 games, but there's a lot of me left, or was he questionable coming in? So, you know, age probably won't make that better. But I love the player. I think they kind of got sick of what they've been doing at corner.
1: Yeah.
0: And, you know, and we kind of talked about this with Chris yesterday with the Everett pick. Like, I didn't see an outside corner being a top priority, especially after the Dean signing. But I think Omar and company are like, enough is enough. We're just going to really attack this problem, and I'm tired of Slay and Petersoning it each year. You know what I mean?
1: And same church, different pew is the conversation we have about the offensive line. That's one of those position groups. You can never have enough. You can never be too solid. You can never have too much depth.
0: And they're premium positions, and you often need to have three on the field, one injury away from having four or five guy, you know, on your depth chart being tested.
1: Worst offseason decision?
0: Probably the Rodgers stuff.
1: Of course, the continued handling of the quarterback situation.
0: And as an outsider, I get where you'd be frustrated from that. Find an answer. Unless you were all in on Willis, I just didn't really see another answer. Right. You know, and we've talked this to death.
1: His kind of big line here is, it's possible the Steelers unlock something in Drew Aller, but I worry that they're going to be facing this exact same conundrum at quarterback in Pittsburgh next offseason.
0: I think they will be.
1: And I think they know that.
0: I think they know that, right.
1: They've built their assets and their nest kind of planning for that to be the case.
0: Yeah, absolutely.
1: And if not, awesome. All of a sudden, pedal to the metal, we move ahead quicker than we think. But I think this is all still going according to plan. Whether you agree or disagree with the plan, I think this is the plan.
0: I totally agree. And I know it's been too long. I mean, since Ben, don't get me wrong. But I think that they thought this past year would be the year you could insert the quarterback, and the draft did not do its end of the bargain. Hold up its end of the bargain.
1: It certainly did not. And I know there's people saying that that's going to be the same case again next year.
0: Maybe.
1: But I would be surprised.
0: I
1: would be very surprised. Last but certainly not least, let's take a look at the AFC West here as we round out this exercise today. The Denver Broncos, best offseason decision, re-signing J.K. Dobbins. Interesting.
0: Do they mention his contract? I've never seen it.
1: 2 years, $16 million.
0: Mm.
1: Man, if he's healthy, that's a decent bargain. Great value.
0: I think he's a tremendous player.
1: Tremendous when he's healthy.
0: He's just like... I'll draft him in fantasy. If I get seven good games out of him, fine. Like, there's no way am I thinking he's going to finish the year, because he just never does at this point. They had him in their building last year. Their doctors obviously know him better than anybody, so there's something to be said there.
1: It's true.
0: It's not a crazy amount of money. They drafted Jonah Coleman and then Harvey the year before, so maybe they aren't going to grind him to dust, but he's a good player.
1: He sure, if he's healthy, that he also hasn't fumbled since 2000. That's crazy.
2: I didn't know that.
1: He's an interesting case. We talked about him a little bit as an option for the Steelers back when we were doing kind of free agency conversation.
0: I loved him. Like, I remember that draft, there was like five that all went right in the same neighborhood, and he was my favorite.
1: Worst decision of the offseason, failing to address the departure of John Franklin Myers.
0: Yeah, that's pretty true. Their first pick was a defensive tackle, but Franklin Myers is a high-quality player that made a lot of money. I could see that defense taking a slight step backwards next year.
1: You know? I think the offense should take a slight step forward, but the defense might.
0: Especially with Waddle in the mix now, too. Another year for Knicks. Absolutely.
1: Kansas City Chiefs, best offseason decision. Why am I struggling so much to say decision today?
0: No.
1: Best, signing Kader Kohou to a one-year deal for roughly the league minimum.
0: Oh, well done, Bill. I mean, he is not a well-known name, but he is a feisty, tough slot corner, and that has a lot of value. You know, I mean, they'll use him well. They'll blitz him coming off an injury. I love that one. For worst decision, I don't know if he'll agree, and this sounds like I'm Monday morning quarterbacking it, but it's coming to fruition, is I didn't think they did nearly enough at pass catcher.
1: That's the answer.
0: And that's not because Rice got in trouble just a couple days ago. By the way, did you see this? Like, he has to go to jail for 30 days. Mm-hmm. I mean, that's not an NFL thing. That's just the real world. But he's still rehabbing an injury. So he's rehabbing his injury in jail.
1: That seems less than ideal.
0: That does not sound great.
1: I don't think they have the same equipment there that they have at the Chiefs facility.
0: No.
1: Or whatever regional hospital he's been visiting.
0: Go do some push-ups in your cell or whatever, right? You know? I mean, what kind of shape's he going to be when he gets out?
1: I don't think they have like stem muscle recovery machines.
0: I don't think so.
1: In the clink.
0: Yeah. So, again, I mean, this came to fruition, but I was very, I thought maybe they traded up for Tyson or Tate or something like that. Or if that second pick, they could have taken one of the receivers. I don't really see a Kelsey replacement on the roster. I mean, just pass catchers in general, I think are really, really poor. I would be shocked if they don't like add Stephon Diggs now or, you know, somebody like that. They've been rumored about Tyreek, but I think his foot's pretty shot.
1: They could probably they could probably stand to add both, honestly.
0: They could. And lastly, though, it's like, are we shocked that Rice got in trouble again? You know what I mean?
1: Do we think that that's not going to happen anymore?
0: Exactly.
1: Yeah. That's a good call. That one, I think, is pretty easy, not addressing more at the wide receiver position for the Kansas City Chiefs. Two more
0: and I'm
1: here.
0: Sure the logic is, oh, Pat will make it better. He might, but he's coming off an injury too. You know, can we help this guy a little bit?
1: No doubt. The Raiders, best offseason decision. Now I'm just in my head. Now I just got the yips.
0: No,
1: best
0: you do.
1: Offseason decision, bringing back Eric Stokes.
0: Okay.
1: 1 year, $3.5 million deal.
0: Yeah. That was a name I was interested in too. And
1: you talked about him a little bit.
0: Yeah, we do the short list of what corners would you be looking at. He was one of them. Former first-round pick.
1: Sorry, three-year, $30 million contract.
0: That's even better. I'd say the one-year deal for – I don't love one-year deals for bad teams, like that Jet conversation.
1: Because, if they have a good year, it's like, what was the point?
0: Why is he going to go to a good team, probably? No, but he's a former first-round pick, and they got a lot out of him. I thought the Patrick Graham connection here might have had him on the Steelers' radar, which maybe he was, and they just preferred Dean or Stokes wanted to go back to Vegas. I don't know.
1: Worst decision, only making one significant upgrade at wide receiver, and it being Jalen Naylor.
0: Agreed. I was with all their picks, I thought they'd do a little more at wide receiver. We know Bowers is going to be the engine of the offense.
1: Might be the best tight end in the league.
0: Yeah, and they're going to run the ball, and they did dedicate some stuff to the O-line, which I like, including Linderbaum. Naylor, though, little birdie told me the Steelers were interested in him, too. So there's two guys on this list. I think the Steelers probably had some interest in. Naylor was kind of a three, but he might be a two, you know. But
1: Really good three.
0: Their first-round pick could be a receiver next year. I mean, the thing is, too, Rome wasn't built in a day. They were the worst team in the league last year.
1: No doubt.
0: You're not going to fix everything.
1: No doubt. You know? They've definitely improved the roster.
0: Right. I mean, what if you threw Jeremiah Smith on that roster next year?
1: Ooh,
0: you know,
1: buddy.
0: Like, now you're talking.
1: Now you're cooking. Last one here. The L.A. Chargers' best off-season decision, signing Tyler Battis before free agency.
0: Yeah. I don't know why Washington cut him for really no reason. I mean, he's like,
1: and it doesn't affect your comp pick, your comp formula either, because he
0: was
1: cut.
0: Good point. He's like the 15th best center in the league. I mean, 2 years ago, he was higher than that. This past year, he wasn't great, but still, that's a quality move. Interior, their line needed a lot of work, and they were aggressive. Like, they signed him, like, the day he got cut.
1: Yeah.
0: Like, what are you guys doing?
1: I was like, wait a second. Yeah, we like this guy. Worst

0: decision of the offseason, the choices they made at guard. Trevor Penning, Cole Strange in from Miami.
1: Okay. Two bust first-round picks. I tend to agree.
0: Yeah. He says it's not surprising that they moved on from Mekhi Becton, but doesn't love the route.
1: And Becton's still out there. He must be damaged goods in terms of injuries. But both those dudes were busts as first-round picks, and frankly, were sort of surprises where they were picked to begin with.
0: Yeah, agreed. So that was fun. I like that by Bardwell. Yeah, yeah. That was just a cool little AFC offseason snapshot.
1: I guess we'll go through NFC next
0: I was gonna
1: week
0: say,
1: at some point.
0: At some point, I'm sure he will release his NFC best and worst of the offseason, and we'll make sure to get to that whenever that is the case. When we come back, though, one of the newest Steelers that we've mentioned here in the first hour, Michael Pittman Jr., let's hear what he had to say with all the moving and shaking that went on down on the south side this past week. Wes Schuler, Matt Williamson, it's The Drive. 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

0: Matt, a lot of new names, a lot of new faces down on the south side this week. And for the next couple weeks here, as OTAs will continue to roll on, they'll pick back up on Tuesday, by the way.
1: Oh, okay. Yeah, makes sense.
0: The guys get a nice long kind of
1: it's break. Holiday weekend.
0: You might weekend. First week OTAs in the books. And then they're back, I believe it's Tuesday, Wednesday, Thursday. It's three practices next week. It might be Tuesday, Wednesday, Friday, but I believe it's Tuesday, Wednesday, Thursday.
1: Okay.
0: But with that, we've been hearing from a lot of listen, normally this time of year, you're hearing from new Steelers.
1: Yeah.
0: But
1: Yeah.
0: It feels like we've got a few more than usual. And, of course, plenty
1: of some bigger name guys, too.
0: Some bigger name guys. Yeah. And plenty of people on the coaching staffs. Mike McCarthy, Patrick Graham, Brian Angelico, and those people.
1: Yeah, yeah.
0: One person that
1: when we would broadcast from down there, they would usually bring over one of the a new guy.
0: Yes.
1: You know, like, I remember sitting down with Patrick Peterson. He was a great interview.
0: Yep.
1: Yeah, right. Yeah.
0: Yep. I think we got Keanu Benton after he was drafted.
1: Yeah.
0: I remember you and I got James Conner one time after he was drafted. That was funny because it was actually, for whatever reason, I so vividly remember this. It would have been the first couple OTA practices. So before Memorial Day weekend.
1: Okay.
0: So we were sitting down with him and we were getting ready. You know, we're waiting like 60 seconds till we go back on air or whatever. And we started talking to him about fishing up in Erie, and he was like, I'm going up in Erie and I'm going to be fishing for Memorial Day weekend. I just, for whatever reason, that vividly stands out in my mind.
1: I remember that with Benton too.
0: Yes.
1: He said, he was new in town. He's like, I'm a huge fisherman. I'm going to go. Yeah, right.
0: So one of the guys that we've been wanting to hear from, of course, new wide receiver, Michael Pittman Jr. Here is kind of his thoughts on becoming a Pittsburgh Steeler, the direction of the offense, everything that has been happening over the last couple weeks here.
2: Are you surprised to see 8 out there today?
3: I mean, partially not. I mean, I had the hope that he was coming back and I had a good feeling about it, but you know, like, you never know. I mean, Aaron's gonna do what Aaron wants to do, right? So, but definitely happy to have him back for sure.
4: Mike, only one day. What's it like being out there catching some of his throws?
3: Absolutely. I mean, even in like the first day, I mean, he made a couple of great throws and I was like, wow, like, I'm really playing with Aaron. So it's great. I mean, I get to play with another Hall of Fame quarterback because I got to play with Phillip Rivers. I'm going to say he's going to make it, but this is my second. So it's great.
2: You've worked with a lot of different quarterbacks. What's the process of trying to develop chemistry and a connection, and what's the benefit of being able to start that process during OTAs?
3: Absolutely. I mean, like, you just got to know what certain quarterbacks like and like what they don't like and like what they're thinking, and all that like is going to take time. So just getting to know him better and listening to like the things that he's telling us, and just going out and spending like more time, you know. I mean, this is the first day, so we have now up until our first game. So we are going to get as many reps as possible.
4: Michael, does it seem pretty easy from him to know what he likes and doesn't like?
3: Oh, yeah, because he's going to tell you. So, but yeah, I mean, you know, like, just the subtleties, like if there's pressure, you know, like bring eyes and stopping the spots and certain things like that. So
2: Jay Bernard said that you called him, you know, when he got drafted, and he appreciated that. What's been your first impressions of working with him and, you know, how he's trying to fit in?
3: Absolutely. I mean, I think he came in the right way. I think that he has put his head down and he's working hard and he's

0: executing the plays. I mean, he's been here for 2 weeks now, and I feel like he already knows everything. So whatever he's doing is working, and I think he's going to keep on getting better.
1: You said that Aaron will let you know if you don't do something exactly right. Has that happened to you yet so far? Were you alluding to something in practice?
0: No. It didn't happen to me specifically yet, but like I've seen it from watching games and stuff. So
2: is it that different?
0: What?
2: The way he...
0: No, I mean...
2: Sounds like it is.
0: I mean, like, he's just a vet, you know, like, just like a super vet quarterback, so he knows what he likes and what he doesn't like. And, like, you guys watched him play, how, you know, like, if you're not doing what you're supposed to do, like, he's going to let you know. So, like, which is good. Yeah, I just, like, I think it's good to have that leadership, so...
3: Were you able to hook up with him at all during the off season here, or was this the first time you were able to catch any balls from him?
0: Yeah, so I got with him once before he knew if he was coming back or not, and he was just getting out there, just throwing a couple passes and just seeing how he felt.
4: When did he tell you he was coming back?
0: He never told me anything. I learned from Twitter before he told me, so...
1: Before it was kind of hypothetical, we were asking you how you might fit with Aaron Rodgers. Now that it's official, how do you think your skill sets could be complementary?
0: Absolutely. I mean, I've played a decent amount of ball. I mean, obviously not, you know, like not as much as him, but just being able to read defenses and being on like the same page, being able to stop like in those spots and, you know, like knowing like the like situation, right? And I feel like situational football is really what it comes down to. And just being like all on like the same page and getting reps in. So.
5: Obviously, it's day one. It's very early. But just what have been your initial impressions of Mike McCarthy as a head coach and this offense?
0: Yeah, I mean, I think that Mike's great. That is one of the reasons that I came here, because he is a offensive coach. And obviously, I am on offense and I like to catch passes. So just like his scheme and like his system, I mean, he's been doing it for a really long time. So just being able to learn from him and his system, it's been great, and I'm going to keep on learning it and get it dialed in. So
6: Mike McCarthy's talked about before the draft, he likes Autobahn wide receivers, what he calls guys that play outside and inside. How much has that been emphasized to you as a receiver group? You, DK, Jeremy, everyone's like, hey, we're going to need that versatility.
0: Absolutely, yeah. I mean, I played every single spot so far. And just being able to, like, move around, because, like, you never know, like, what happens, like, during the course of the NFL season. So just being available at any position. So I'm just going to keep on dialing like that in. And same thing with DK and Germ and Rome and those guys. And, like, we've all been moving around. I mean, X, F, Z, all of it.
7: Michael, again, understanding that it's early, what's your relationship been like with DK, and how do you think you guys are going to work together?
0: Yeah, I mean, DK, like, has been great. So that I think me and him are going to do well, and like obviously, you know, if teams are going to double team him, then that's going to leave me free. If they're going to double team me, it's going to leave him free. So like, it's like going to be great. And then like we got Germ and Rome too, so we're not shorthanded on pass catchers. So
8: when you and DK and Darnell, yeah, line up to one side,
0: yeah,
8: do you have a cool name for that?
0: We don't yet, but we should soon.
8: Have you ever see anything like that?
0: I'm trying to think. No, I mean, I think we might be like the heaviest and tallest like trio like in the league. So, and Darnell is carrying us like in that category. So.
9: Michael, what was your reaction to the schedule release, especially going to play the first game in Paris later this season? I know you've played in some international games with the Colts.
0: Yeah, but my wife was really excited about that one, because like she's never been to a game that's not home. So I was kind of shocked like when she really wanted to go to that Paris game, like, not because, you know, I mean, like, it's Paris, but so she was super excited about that. And international games are cool, but like, I'm so focused on football, like, I'd rather stay in the States and get it done. But, you know, like, we're going to Paris, and it'll be fun. And yeah, just play it like game by game. I haven't even really looked past that first game, because I'm just going to focus on that.
2: Like, beyond the X's and O's and football stuff, do you feel as if you've transitioned, or is that still an ongoing process?
0: Oh, yeah. I mean, I feel like I'm...

0: transitioning well. Obviously, still getting moved in and getting my stuff over here. But everything has been great. I mean, like, the guys have been great. Coaches have been great. Like, just like the people here. Everything is going good.
1: Michael, do you think that throwing session with Aaron is what tipped the scales for him?
0: I mean, I'd like to say yes, but probably not. I mean, I think that he's going to do whatever he wanted to do, like, regardless of that. But hopefully it had some little effect on him.
2: You've been part of a coaching transition, been on a team during a coaching transition before. How do you see Mike McCarthy, the way that he was, maybe different than how Shane Steichen did when he took over the Colts?
0: Yeah, I mean, there's a lot of similarities because obviously, like, an offensive coach and an offensive-minded, both of them are really, really strong, like, offensive mind. So there's a lot of similarities between both of them, and I think both of them are great coaches and great people, and they take care of their guys. And I mean, everything has been great.
3: I don't know how much – I don't want to lump them together, but a lot of talk about the young quarterbacks, Will and Drew. What have you seen just from their balls they throw and how their demeanor is in, you know, quarterback of the future? Maybe?
0: Absolutely. I mean, both of them are growing still, and like, I think that they're doing a really good job, and I've had more time to throw with Will, and I think he's ready to step up whenever his name is called. And then seeing Drew throw, I mean, we've only had a week with him. I mean, like, I think that he's – talented and everything that like he brings, the size and the arm, and then also Mason too, like, just like a vet there. I think Mason going into year 8 or 9, which is kind of crazy. So I mean, like, they have a stacked up room for sure.
4: Michael, I assume you guys had a team meeting before practice today. What was Mike McCarthy's message to you guys?
0: Yeah, he was just, honestly, like, his message was just, hey, like, let's get work in and let's be safe. Obviously, because nobody's winning football games now, you know, like, get everybody to the football season. And it's all about just getting work in and being safe. And like, that's our main goal.
5: I know it's only been one day, but have you been able to see Aaron and Mike's relationship, you know, since they go back quite a ways?
0: Oh, yeah. I mean, they're on the sideline talking and in the meeting halls and stuff. So like, you, I can tell that there's, like, lots of love there for sure.
6: Anything else?
7: How's your form? Did you get you had a vacant position last on the docket?
0: Yes, the farm is coming along. So we're actually going to be selling one of our Indy farms, the one that I lived on. So I still have one more farm, but we're selling the one that we lived at. So, yeah.
8: Michael Pittman Jr., wide receiver for your Pittsburgh Steelers. Also coming for my title of best tomato grower and farmer here.
9: I didn't know any of the farming background stuff.
8: Yeah, he's okay. Big farm guy.
9: So he had two in Indy, lived on one, and like,
8: so.
9: Just like,
8: and the other
9: cultivated the other?
8: Yes, okay. I believe. I'm not positive, but
9: gotcha.
8: I believe.
9: That's where I got just from that last couple seconds.
8: Pretty cool. And if I had a lot of money and some free time in the off season, that'd be something I'd be very interested in doing as well.
9: Okay. So I assume he's buying a similar place here then. I doubt it's an apartment downtown.
8: Good news for him is there's some places to get some land here in western Pennsylvania, without a doubt. You know that's what Jay Cutler does now too.
9: Really?
8: Jay Cutler has, like, I read a story like 2 years ago. He's like completely off the grid.
9: Wow.
8: Has a big farm with his kids and just livestock.
9: That's what he does.
8: And that's what he does.
9: Okay.
8: I think that'd be a pretty peaceful way to live your life.
9: It wouldn't be for me, but I could understand that way of living for sure.
8: You'd go to Kentucky and just live right next to the Bourbon Trail, and that would be your way of living. Hour in the books, another hour to go. Let's have some quarterback talk to kick off hour number two. We're also going to get into plenty of your questions, comments, concerns, and reactions. Steelers-related, football-related, all across the board, all ahead in hour number two. Wes Schuler, Matt Williamson, it's The Drive, Steelers Nation Radio on the Steelers Audio Network.
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0: evening, Steeler Nation. How we doing? Well, that's good. Us too. Hour number two here ahead of the long weekend. I do, Matt. I try and make sure to say this at some point every Friday of Memorial Day. I know that it's like unofficial kickoff of summer and long weekend and barbecues and trips and the weather and all that stuff. But for the real purpose of the weekend, thanks to all those who have served this country, those who have family members, loved ones, friends that have been lost, make sure we honor and remember them this weekend.
1: It's not all burgers and dogs and Miller Lights.
0: Exactly. You know, right. Yeah. Exactly right. Exactly. As much as we love those things and those are the freedoms that they fight for.
1: Yeah, I was gonna say that's because of them.
0: Exactly right. So I always like to make sure and mention that, definitely.

0: Matt, somebody who's going to be, I would assume, enjoying themselves a little bit this weekend is Matthew Stafford.
1: Of course, I bet he's pretty happy.
0: NFL's reigning MVP. He and the Los Angeles Rams reached an agreement for a one-year, $55 million contract extension. He now has 2 years and up to $105 million remaining on his deal with the LA Rams.
1: Yeah, and I don't think this is like a pat on the head to make him happy after they draft Simpson. But I do think there's something to be said for that, because he's the most important guy in the locker room. He's one of the top two or three most important people in the entire organization. And you need to make him happy. And you need to show the team that this is still the guy. You know, I mean, you did just do a weird thing there, drafting a first-round quarterback, that we're still in it to win it. I mean, and he's worth the money. He's coming off an MVP season, which is bonkers at his age, too. I mean, he's still a tremendous player. It makes you wonder. I mean, it doesn't mean they I'm sure he could retire after the year, but is it going to be 3 years till we see Simpson? 2 years? 1 year? I don't know. You know, I mean, like, maybe that's not as right on the horizon as you think, which would also, you know, make the Rams, I'm sure this was in place before the draft, really value that fifth-year option on Simpson's too, because if he doesn't see the field in year one or year two,
0: you get
1: that Jordan Love situation where it's like, I don't really know what to do with the guy. You know, he's barely even played. So that's interesting. Coincidentally, but not coincidentally, the show I do with Brian Peacock that I referenced is called the NFL Six Pack. And what we did yesterday, we kind of just, this is off track for us, but we did some historic whole things lately. And the nature of the show is you pick six things.
0: Six topics, right?
1: Yeah. So yesterday we went through every first overall pick in the Super Bowl era.
0: Okay.
1: And so had a six pack.
0: 60-year sample size.
1: Yeah. And we took six of the best and six of the worst. Jamarcus Russell was the worst.
0: Of course.
1: You know, like, we didn't rank them, but we just put them in this
0: season. In the bottom six?
1: No, you'd be first overall pick.
0: Oh, first overall pick. Okay, gotcha.
1: Like Bradshaw didn't quite make the cut. It's harder on the good list, you know.
0: I believe it.
1: But Stafford didn't quite make the cut, too. So today, we also did a six-pack in honor of Stafford doing this, of the six best throwers of the football in the era.
0: Well, I love that.
1: And that's a tough conversation. I can't even wait to see what the comments are.
0: We could spend an hour on that.
1: If it was a seven-pack.
0: How did you forget this guy?
1: Josh Allen didn't make it. I mean, like, that's how good it was.
0: Your six were Rodgers.
1: The fight is Rodgers or Elway for one. And it's not in put in order thing, but that was brought up to us. So we
0: Rodgers, Elway, and Manning, I were going to think, were absolutely.
1: No, okay. We're talking about like power throwers. Throwers of the football. So our six pack, and if it had been seven, it had been Allen. We're going to get so many comments about how can you leave Josh Allen off. It was Marino.
0: Of course.
1: Elway. Mahomes.
0: Rodgers.
1: Stafford, Rodgers, and there's another obvious one.
0: Favre?
1: Oh, Favre. Yeah. I mean, we left unbelievable guys
0: sure,
1: off.
0: Sure, but in the nature of the exercise, I think that's a fair six.
1: Yeah, you know.
0: Because Elway has Bradshaw, to be on there. Rodgers has to be on there. Favre has to be on there.
1: Bradshaw and Ben were brought up, but no. You know, I mean, they're an unbelievable thrower.
0: They'd be in the top 10.
1: Probably. Or if it was a 12-pack.
0: Josh Allen
1: A 30-rack, you know, right. You know.
0: If it was a 30-rack, you know. That's what we want on a holiday weekend is a 30-rack.
1: Yeah. So we've been talking about Stafford a little bit. Yesterday, he made the cut. He didn't make the cut of our top six overall first overall picks. That was Miles Garrett made it, believe it or not. I mean, it was like Miles Garrett, Bruce Smith, Peyton Manning.
0: Mm-hmm.
1: Bradshaw didn't quite make it. We put OJ on there.
0: Okay.
1: I mean, we're just on the field. You know.
0: Personal life notwithstanding.
1: Yeah, that was a tough one to whittle down, too.
0: I believe that'd be tough one.
1: So he almost made both lists of best first overall picks and best throwers of the football.
0: We'll have to
1: do some of that stuff and make them Steeler-related. Best 10 running backs or whatever.
0: We definitely will. And you know what, Matt? He's obviously longer in the tooth, 38, but he turned 38 in February.
1: Oh, really? Okay.
0: So he won't
1: he's a young 38.
0: He won't be 39 until 1 week before the Super Bowl in Los Angeles this upcoming year. So he's not in the prime of his career anymore, but maybe the And I know he's had the health concerns. He's had the back and the neck and has been
1: beat up
0: a lot in his career.
1: Time last year, we were talking about, boy, I hope.

0: he's ready for week one. He's got the neck and the bat. He was, and he had won the MVP.
1: And maybe if he's able to stay healthy in that regard, maybe he is looking at it and he's like, hey, I'm 38. I'm not 42. I'm 38. I can still play for a few more years.
0: Came off, made my best year on a really good team. Looking at guys like Rodgers and Brady that did it pretty well into their 40s, maybe he thinks he can do two more years.
1: I think a fair deal for him, a smart move by the Rams.
0: Yeah, yeah.
1: And so,
0: I think it's more to it than just, hey, I need another year. It's like, we just drafted a guy in the first round, but don't forget who the man is.
1: And sometimes that messaging is very important.
0: It is. That's for sure. These guys are human beings.
1: Speaking of which, Matt, a guy who was trying to be the man at Texas Tech, now might be trying to be the man in the National Football League.
0: Mm-hmm.
1: Brendan Sorsby, of course, quarterback that we know, 22 years old and now in a bit of a legal battle with the NCAA and his eligibility up in the air. It's about a month from now until he would have to declare for the supplemental draft. So we're getting close to decision-making standpoint. And Matt, we just thought it'd be a little fun here to, we've talked about this guy a lot. Our buddy Todd McShay put out kind of an evaluation of Sorsby, the prospect, you know, kind of away from all the stuff that's going on now, just evaluating the 22-year-old quarterback as an NFL prospect.
0: Fran Duffy put one out today, too, and I didn't read it yet. It's on my weekend read list. But I did. He has a podcast, and he had Greg Cosell on the podcast, two friends of the show from the Combine.
1: Absolutely.
0: And I'd listened to it yesterday. They both think he is a first-round player.
1: Okay.
0: I mean, like, if he would have came out last year, that he would have gone ahead of Simpson, behind Mendoza. Very far from a finished product, but kind of a wild card. They were really blown away with his talent, you know, his playmaking abilities, ability to throw the football, you know, size, all those things. And they're like, I'm not talking about any of the gambling stuff. You know, I'm just talking about what I saw on tape.
1: About a prospect,
0: I would have taken that version over Simpson. And if he took another step forward at Texas Tech, which you'd hope he would have, he should have been in the mix for being a very, very high selection this year.
1: 22 years old. He did start his career at Indiana, but never played there. Then went to Cincinnati, and then obviously Texas Tech this past offseason to be
0: seen. I think
1: seen.
0: He's got like 2.5 years of experience.
1: 31 collegiate starts. Okay.
0: That's a huge positive.
1: Yes. I think actually maybe he did get a couple at
0: Tennessee. I think
1: Tennessee.
0: He got a few at Indiana.
1: Indiana, pardon me. He got a couple at Indiana before Cignetti came in.
0: Yes.
1: And
0: that
1: then obviously
0: sense.
1: Cignetti came in, did his own thing, and brought his own people in, and kind of, as we talk about, it doesn't mean that Cignetti thought Sorsby stinks. He just, you come in and you take over a program, you
0: bring in your guys.
1: You're bringing your guys, you're charting your own path, and kind of trying in a lot of ways, a lot of times, to put the previous era to rest. So 22 years old, 31 collegiate starts under his belt. He was a three-star recruit coming out of Lake Dallas High School in the Dallas Fort Worth area. Redshirted his first year at IU in 2022, and then in 2023 he won a bit of an off-season battle there and was able to start some games.
0: Mm-hmm.
1: But then transferred
0: to Cincinnati then.
1: After week 7 at Penn State, hurt his shoulder.
0: Okay.
1: And then when Kurt Cignetti came in, he transferred to Cincinnati just days later.
0: Okay. I was thinking he started at the end of his year at Indiana, but he would have been a full 3-year starter.
1: Yes,
0: had he not gotten hurt.
1: So 2024 and 2025, was the starter all year for the Cincinnati Bearcats. Only FBS quarterback to have a 425-yard passing game and a 125-yard rushing game.
0: Mm-hmm.
1: And then in last year, he was back with Cincinnati as the team captain. They started out really strong, 7-1, but finished 0-4 on the season. He was not great down the stretch, 7 touchdowns, 4 interceptions. Interesting note about him, Matt, is he has not won a game after Halloween.
0: Since
1: the 2023 season. The last 2 years, him and the Bearcats have started pretty well and then lost some mojo, lost some steam down the stretch.
0: Fran and Greg were talking about that, then they're like, don't blame him for that. You know, I mean, like, Greg used the example of Burrow not winning lately, you know, and he's like, well, he was able to elevate him, take him to the Super Bowl a couple years ago.
1: And I think the best example of this is, like, Texas Tech went, speaking of Texas Tech, they went 7-5, 8-4 every

0: year with Patrick Mahomes.
1: Yeah, right, right, right.
0: A funny, my buddy.
1: It is a team game.
0: My buddies like to throw this stat out, like in our college group chat, just, you know, particularly when Mahomes is doing his great stuff. Like, remember how that guy couldn't beat WVU when he was at Texas Tech?
1: Right.
0: Mahomes was Patrick Mahomes was 0-2 against two terrible WVU teams.
1: Yeah, yeah.
0: That's just, that's
1: you
0: got to
1: block for him a little bit.
0: Exactly, right. Yeah, yeah.
1: Right.
0: Especially if you're not at Ohio State or Alabama. Or,
1: absolutely.
0: You know,
1: that's a little different.
0: Yes. So, Matt, he was 1-6 as a starter at Indiana, then 5-7, 7-5 at Cincinnati. Hey, though, last year, 27 touchdowns to just 5 interceptions.
1: Mm-hmm.
0: Here's the physical tools that McShay loves. Solid height with a thick, sturdy frame, 6'3", 235 pounds.
1: Yeah.
0: That fits our you must be this tall to ride the AFC North ride. He's a good athlete. He's not necessarily slippery in short areas, but he has speed to get to the corner. And if there's a crease downhill, he can take the open yardage, a threat to keep it on option runs whenever Cincinnati has pulled that lever. He has the body armor to withstand contact and live to the next play.
1: Mm-hmm. Okay, I get that.
0: So that sounds like a lot of the stuff that we're looking for in the profile of the next Steelers franchise quarterback. Certain level of height and arm strength, certain level of athleticism.
1: Absolutely.
0: Certain level of collegiate starts, too.
1: They neither one of those guys that I was listening to love comps, but they kind of felt physically, not mentally or refinement or any there, that he was somewhere between Jackson Dart and Josh Allen. Now, they both said, I hate using Allen because he is 6'6", and he's the rarest maybe quarterback we've ever seen, but they both thought he was more gifted than Dart, which I haven't watched a ton of them, but it sounds like it adds up. Yeah.
0: Where does this all conclude for McShay? He says, me personally, based on all the information at our disposal at this moment, I'd be hard-pressed to submit a bid higher than a fourth rounder for Sorsby if he enters the supplemental draft, and I do think that's how this will play out this summer. He has round one talent with day two tape right now. There is reason to believe.
1: Yeah, that's a good way of putting it.
0: I think that's a good way to put it.
1: Yeah, yeah.
0: Good. There is reason to believe that with more on- and off-field development that he could get to starting level play sooner rather than later.
1: Now, again, if he's truly a gambling addict, and this is a problem that's going to, or this is going to something that's going to surround him his entire career, then everything gets scrapped, obviously. I mean, or at least if he gets caught. The supplemental draft's really weird, too, because
0: it's very weird.
1: I don't think he can, like, come to teams for visits. I'm sure he could do Zooms. You could do background checks. You could call everybody he knows. You could talk to the agent. But
0: are you going to have the opportunity to sit down with that young man, look him in the eye, and see how he answers your questions?
1: I can't remember. Does he have some sort of pro day he can do that he can just pay for on his own and video it? Or can teams go to? I don't know the rules.
0: I don't know the rules.
1: Yeah,
0: on
1: I don't
0: that
1: know the
0: either.
1: Rules. But I don't think
0: it's
1: he
0: been
1: like
0: so long since we've had a case like this,
1: right? Or especially one that you like a quarterback where I really need to know the background and the person and all those things. So there's going to be some incompletes checked on the scouting reports. But he's intriguing as could be. And the whole situation's fun.
0: It is.
1: I mean, it's just
0: from our standpoint,
1: it's fun. Yeah,
0: totally. And something that, Matt, every time his name comes up, we continue to say, we'll keep an eye on this story as it develops.
1: Yeah, exactly.
0: Two more segments to go. Let's get to some participation. The time will be yours the rest of the way. Your questions, comments, concerns, reactions from YouTube, from the X Twitter. Matt and I will hit on as many of those in the next half an hour as we can. Before we close things down for the weekend. Euler, Williamson, it's The Drive, Steelers Nation Radio on the Steelers Audio Network.
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many games will the 41-going-on-42-year-old quarterback play? That is the big question, of course, for the Pittsburgh Steelers this year. And it's a fair one. The durability of a quarterback in his 40s is certainly something that needs to be pondered and needs to certainly be weighed before the season starts, especially if you're a team like the Steelers that has aspirations to make the playoffs and finally get that playoff win. But the funniest thing about the durability when it comes to the quarterback position, when you look at the entire AFC North, Aaron Rodgers might be the one that you bet on to stay the healthiest out of all of the other three quarterbacks in the division.

0: division. The other two in Cincinnati and Baltimore have a track record as recent as last year of missing several football games for their team. Deshaun Watson starts, Shador Sanders starts, I don't know, but there's a decent chance that if it's Watson, something pops up with him. He's been injury prone in the past. So, unbelievably, the man who's 42 years old is probably the most likely to stay healthy for most of the season. Now, I'm not going to sit here and say that Rodgers plays an entire 18 games, but what I will say, 17 games, but what I will say is
1: 20 games, Super Bowl.
0: I'm just like in the future for some reason. But what I will say is that I don't view him missing a large swath of time as a strong possibility. One or two games for sure, but a month or two, I don't really see that happening. Whereas with Lamar, with the Joe Burrow, I see that happen to them almost every single year. And it was so funny that last year we had the same kind of conversation about, oh, the old man, he's going to get hurt. You need Rudolph to come in and win you some football games at some point because he's going to get hurt. There's no question about it. And lo and behold, it was every other quarterback in the division that either got hurt or moved on from or just wasn't effective. It really was the opposite of what most people thought would happen, that the stability in that quarterback room was with the 42-year-old, 41 going on 42-year-old last year, and the turmoil was in all the other quarterback rooms with two-time MVPs and Joe Burrow knocking on the door of winning an MVP. And, you know, with Joe Flacco into a Dylan Gabriel into a Shador Sanders. You can kind of ignore the Browns. But my point being is it ain't a guarantee that Rodgers just gets hurt and misses a big portion of the season. And in fact, I think I would probably bet on the other two guys doing that, as opposed to our own guy. This is the Steelers Blitz on Steelers Nation Radio, part of the Steelers Audio Network. Tom Opperman and Chris Adamski with you. And Chris, again, I'm not trying to make it out to be like Rodgers is Iron Man and that there's zero chance that he's going to get hurt and, you know, would-be tacklers and would-be sackers are just going to bounce off of him. But I recognize the track record with Rodgers being as someone who stays pretty healthy throughout most of an NFL season. And then the track record of the other quarterbacks in the division, that has not been the case.
1: You're making me look this up right now as we speak, and I'm finding some interesting numbers here, okay?
0: I love it.
1: All right. Aaron Rodgers, in 18 seasons as a starter, only three times missed more than one game.
0: There was one season he had like an injury, right? Like he was out for a month or so. I think Jordan Love was a part of the team at that point.
1: Well, there, of course, there's the Jets season where four games in he got out. So that's one.
0: I forgot about that, but that is such an outlier for him.
1: Yeah, and it's almost as if it's crazy because obviously he missed practically the entire season, almost literally. But you're right. It's more of an outlier than to say, missed three games here, five games there, you know, whatever it might be. So there's that one season he missed 16 game season back then. He played seven games in 2017. I remember that because Todd Hundley, he was a baseball player. Hundley started against the Steelers on a Thursday night that season. You remember that?
0: Brett
1: Hundley. Yes, there he is, the UCLA quarterback. Anyway, he missed games that season, and he started 9 of the 16 games in 2013. So since he became a starter in 2008, only three seasons of the 18 has Aaron Rodgers missed more than one game. And quite frankly, a lot of those one game misses, there's only two of those.
0: Yeah.
1: Were probably end of season, rest the last game of the season type of. Lamar Jackson, three times in seven seasons, has missed multiple games. Same with Joe Burrow, three times in six seasons, has missed multiple games, a large stretch, and more than even two games in all these cases.
0: Yes.
1: I don't want to put the one because you never know. So, and last year, of course, Aaron Rodgers missed one.
0: Where Lamar missed several.
1: Yes.
0: Joe Burrow missed most of the season.
1: Exactly. Lamar missed four starts last year, and Joe Burrow missed nine starts last
0: year.
1: Yes. So, a big difference there. And you're right. It makes a case because you think about it, and I think that's a lot of the, and rightfully so to a point, the narrative you want to have a healthy backup, a good backup situation, because you have your quarterback's the oldest quarterback in the league. probably the second oldest quarterback, I think it's a fact, right, to enter a season as the unquestioned starter in NFL history.

0: Other than Thomas Edward Brady.
1: Yes. So, and
2: remember
1: that's
2: we
1: true.
2: Looked this up.
1: Yeah.
2: Doug Flutie didn't make the cut.
1: Yes, that's right. What was it? Steve DeBerg, Warren Moon, with all these.
2: Vinny Testaverde.
1: Yes, Vinny, yes.
2: Vinny Testaverde is a sneaky one. I don't know if we looked that one up. He might have a run here. Vinny was an old man when he was still playing in the NFL.
1: It was great because he sort of blossomed late. He was the number one overall pick, and then he was bad for Tampa Bay for a lot of years. They ended up with the Browns and was better with the Browns, and then he went to the Ravens. Well, he moved with the Browns to the Ravens, and
2: his last season as a starter, I'd say, was 15 games started in Dallas for a 41-year-old Testaverde. Technically, though, he started 6 of 7 games in Carolina when he was age 44. I don't know if he was like their guy though.
1: He probably can't remember without looking back. Yeah, I would again because
2: I was in seventh grade.
1: It's one thing to be a backup on. I mean, Mark Brunell. I don't know how old he was when he was still in the league. There's been a handful of guys that hang on as backups
2: and then become a starter because it's like crap. We got nothing else. Yeah, like you know what?
1: Yeah,
2: our starter sucks, but Vinny knows how to do this, right? So let's start Vinny Testaverde for a few.
1: Yeah.
2: Carolina Vinny at age 44 didn't have the same aspirations as Pittsburgh Steelers. Aaron Rodgers going on to age 43 is going to have.
1: Without going back to that Carolina Panthers season, I don't think they were sitting in May and June here saying, like, we're trying to win this year. We're coming off a playoff appearance. He is our unquestioned starter. That's the difference. That's hard to quantify. I get it. Or hard to it's subjective to a point, but it's not really either. Aaron Rodgers is the starting quarterback as we sit here in the offseason. There is no competition. It's not like he has to have somebody get hurt to play or beat somebody out or whatever it might be. But either way, your point is well taken because you're right. I would say, and some of it's just sort of a feel, and it's not, but those are a major reason why the Bengals haven't got back to the Super Bowl is Joe Burrow missing
2: time.
1: Can't
2: stay healthy, yes.
1: And every year it seems like, I mean, we went through that stretch where the Steelers didn't face Lamar Jackson because he was getting hurt every year, it seemed like.
2: Yes.
1: And that's when you're a multiple-time MVP type player like that, obviously. That's an adverse effect on your team. And we saw in both those cases, what, Cooper Rush and our boy Jake Browning, how bad those backups were for them. And
2: they totally misjudged their backup quarterback position, both of those teams.
1: Yeah.
2: And I actually say the Ravens should really fault themselves more. Tyler Huntley is like the perfect Lamar Jackson backup quarterback. There was no excuse for him to get out of Baltimore ever. Like, they should have signed, when they signed Lamar to the long-term deal, they should have mirrored Tyler Huntley with the appropriate price tag, right?
1: Yeah, of course.
2: 5 years for Lamar? Okay, 5 years for Huntley at like $2 million a year. Like, it should have been like that because he is the perfect Lamar backup. He comes in and plays the offense just like Lamar, basically, but he's Lamar light. And then they try to go with Cooper Rush, and it just didn't work out for them. He's just not the same player, and it really showed egg on their face early last year when Cooper Rush had to come in and kind of keep the season afloat. And they were like, crap, we got to get Huntley back as fast as we possibly can. And with Browning, I think the Bengals saw a little something in him in years past. They were like, he can do this. And boy, were they just woefully wrong about that. They're in a position where you really want that kind of Flacco or veteran guy if you can get him. I mean, that's easier said than done. But like, if you could grab a Dalton, if you could grab a Flacco, like, that's even a Rudolph now at this point, to be honest. That's the kind of guy the Bengals need. They need someone established, not just Jake Browning, who had a nice little heater every once in a while when the Bengals were kind of already out of it a couple of years ago. So it really shows how those two teams not only have incredibly injury-prone quarterbacks, but they completely botched the number two spot. And look at what it cost them.
1: And there's probably I know it's not what we're talking about now, but I'm sure we will. We have talked about it. A lot of people are talking about it, the backup quarterback situation with the Steelers.
2: It's almost like we were going to transition out of this segment into that in the next segment.
1: Look at you.
2: You may have touched that now.
1: You're like Lemieux on the ice. Like, you see things 5 passes ahead of time. You know, you're already planning ahead. Like, everybody else sees
2: the
1: segment.
2: I am like Lemieux on the ice.
1: Yes,
2: correct.
1: That is like you. I'm just like that guy that's just, you know.
2: You're my Robbie Brown.
1: Yes. I'll get you 40 goals because and then we'll give. Yeah,
2: be gone with you.
1: Yeah, that's it. That's what there's probably a lesson to be learned there. Yes, or at least caution to be when we talk about people talk about Rudolph and having him and whatever, and you need to have him. But there's a part of the discussion is that you're right. It's a cautionary tale. It's not a stretch to say, and we'll see how it played out. And I know the Bengals still were having trouble closing out games even when Flacco they.

0: after they acquired Flacco. But, you know, might have cost them a playoff berth. The Ravens might have cost Cooper Rush starting this couple games. I mean, they missed out in the playoffs by, what, 8 feet on a field goal kick. You know, they win one extra game, they're in the playoffs. If the Bengals win a couple extra games, they're in the playoffs. So both those teams, and if they make the playoffs because of their starting quarterbacks when they're healthy, are automatically
1: threats.
0: Sort of,
1: everybody was saying, like, don't let the Bengals get in, right? Mm-hmm. Remember that? They were like, mm-hmm. if the Bengals get in, they're going to win. They're going to win the AFC. Like, people were saying things like that. Same thing with the Ravens. They're like, no one wants to see the Ravens. No one wants to see Lamar Jackson, you know, put his head on straight and get into the playoffs. Like, they're extremely, extremely dangerous teams when they're at full strength. And quite honestly, something that has been pretty lucky for the Steelers, not just last year, but in this kind of 5-6 year era of Lamar, Joe Burrow, they haven't been healthy for a decent amount of it, and they haven't really been able to take that firm grip on the AFC North. In fact, the Steelers have been really a thorn in both of those teams' sides for all of these years, beating them head-to-head, snatching a division title away from them both last year. Like, you look at the Steelers, and both of those teams probably look at them and go, we are better than them, especially, obviously, at the most important position, but for some reason, we just can't get it all to click together for one full year. The Bengals did one time, and, well, I think Bengals did it twice, right? Like, it really clicked for them for two seasons with Joe Burrow healthy. Go to the AFC Championship game, beat the Chiefs, go to the Super Bowl. Then the next year, they go to the AFC Championship game, go toe-to-toe with the Chiefs again, and lose with them. So, like, when he's healthy, you see what happens. Look at Lamar when he's healthy for the most part in the regular season. Ravens win 13, 14 games. They walk away with the number one seed in the AFC. They're hosting the AFC Championship game one year. So, like, it really comes down to, and as much as this is the ultimate team game and it can't just be on one guy, for both of those teams, it really seems to be coming down to one guy being able to stay healthy or not. And then you look at the Steelers, and everybody expects their old-ass quarterback to get hurt and really struggle to get through a season. And that was not the case last year. He missed one total game. He comes back. Yeah, he played with a cast on his hand for the rest of the season. He had a broken thumb. But, okay, he still was out there playing football games where the other two were not able to get onto the field. So it is a very weird kind of lens to look at this through. But I think it is appropriate to look through this lens that the Steelers have the quarterback that I think you would bet on making it through the season the healthiest, that would miss the fewest games when you look at the other two contending teams. Now, with the Browns, maybe Deshaun stays healthy all year, or maybe Shador starts all year. He's chipper and he's young and he makes it, but they are so clearly a fourth place team right now in this pecking order. I'm talking about the big three that could win this division, Steelers, Bengals, Ravens. You don't have the best quarterback, but you probably have the one that's going to be the most available.
0: Well, I mean, if you want to, not to, just to wrap up the Browns thing here, if Deshaun starts,
1: on that real quick.
0: He has played and started 19 games since the year 2020. Okay, so I know there was a suspension, and I don't
1: remember. Didn't he have a devastating injury before the suspension? Like, he got suspended while he was on IR. He was hurt already for Houston.
0: He was suspended and he was hurt. Yes, he was both those things. He came back. He was hurt. He was suspended more for the Browns. And then he missed all of last season. There's all kind of, so it's, it, then you start to think about the fact that he's played 19 games for $325 million or whatever they've paid him, or what are paying him still, and are still owe him guaranteed money. And we'll see how many games he plays this year. But yeah, there is something. Now, I will say this, and this is sort of the, I don't want to say devil's advocate, but I don't know if Debbie Downer is the wrong word either here, but how much is Rodgers' health, particularly last season, late in the career? But I mean, right, he's a durable track record all the way back, again, all the way for 18 years. But Lamar, especially, him running, or, you know, trying to make plays, or that's part of his, what makes him so great. And Burrow to a lesser extent, but maybe there's something to be said for that. And Rodgers having the quickest release time and the shortest yardage on the field type of thing, is that those things go to a point hand in hand, of course, right? If you're not holding the ball as long, there's a lot less chance you're taking a hit. If you're not scrambling as much, and that's one thing, right, a 42-year-old isn't doing, there's less opportunity for injury in that sense. So I think that's part of it, I think. And I still wonder with Mike McCarthy now, if the offense, how much of the narrative out there is sort of, oh, Aaron Rodgers doesn't want to get hit, he stands there, which I is probably, I lean toward it probably being

0: and more of why that's the way the offense was last year. But it is a new coordinator, a new play caller. Maybe he has more faith now in his weapons. Mm-hmm. He's more likely to want to try to make a play. Because there's a threat opposite of DK, there's more chance for DK to get down the field to make a play. He might be more willing to hang in there, to hold the ball a little bit longer to let that play develop, whereas last year there really wasn't a chance for that. So I'm willing to watch it play out to see if that changes. Now, does that – then that goes back to what we're talking about, the injury. Does that make him more likely to have an injury than last season? Perhaps. I don't know. There's so many – you roll the dice, I guess, and there's a chance in any play at all. I mean, that Achilles injury I talked about, the fourth play of the season, I mean, yeah, he got hit. I mean, there's a chance you can, you know, anybody can be knocked out for the season in any play, I suppose, in any position. But I do wonder how that will be, and that ties into what the offense will be this year, coming year, too.
1: No, that's all very good points. You know, Rodgers does a great job of protecting himself. You know, it's not a coincidence that the 42-year-old is able to stay healthy, especially when the offensive line was good. And I think it was good at the end of last year. Yeah, you could say it was a good offensive line. It wasn't a great offensive line, though. It certainly presented its obstacles for a quarterback to have to get through when it came to playing a team with a legitimate pass rush. But other than that Bengals game where he got stepped on, he survived. And that, I think, is a big part of his game, is that his savviness keeps him healthy, keeps him upright. And maybe that hinders the offense a little bit, but I think what really would hinder the offense is an extended period of time with a Mason Rudolph, with a Drew Aller, with a Will Howard at quarterback. Not trying to say that, you know, the Aller or Howard, burp into the microphone. I'm not trying to say that the Aller or Howard lottery tickets, neither of them are going to cash. Okay, don't freak out about me over there and say, oh, I can't believe you're just writing them off completely. I'm not saying Rudolph's a bad backup. But even a great backup quarterback is just a backup quarterback. And when your starter's out for a month and a half, they got to become a starting quarterback. And they can't do that. I mean, very, very, very few can make that leap and be in a team's starting quarterback position for a month, 2 months, and still be competitive and still keep that season alive. So you got to have a guy who's been a starter before. Like a Mac Jones, I think, could probably do that in San Francisco. And he's younger still. Like, I don't know if Mason Rudolph would fit that bill. So, you know, you need Rodgers to be able to protect himself. You need him to be able to stay available, because even if it hinders the offense slightly, and we'll get to that in the next segment too, I think you'll see more of a push downfield. You'll see more offensively driven football that's more modern this year. But even if it is more like, yeah, I dump it off here, or I throw this one away without the play developing because I was just going to get killed by Myles Garrett, protecting himself in the long term, that is beneficial to the Steelers, because you need him to be your starting quarterback for, you know, the majority of the year. You can survive a game or two with Mason, but other than that, it gets real dicey.
0: And not all of protecting yourself and is getting rid of the ball quickly, right? I do think there's something to be said for the way Tom Brady moved around the pocket, and that's why he, one of the reasons, many, that he played so long. And Rodgers is on that same ilk, that's the smart, whether it's just instinct, whether it's studying film, whether it's just from being in the league for quarter century of just that knowing when the timing of when to get rid of it, to see, you know, the eyes, the proverbial eyes in the back of your head where the pass rusher is coming, that ability to move around. I always talk about how it's easy to, oh, he's a statue. That's kind of put for whoever it might be. I'm not talking about necessarily Rodgers or whoever, but, and then you talk about a mobile quarterback. Oh, he's better for a bat. Well, you know, there's a reason why Justin Fields multiple times led the league in sacks, getting sacked, and Tom Brady never did, right? That doesn't mean, obviously, quite obviously,
1: Justin Fields is a better athlete than Brady. Yeah.
0: Yes, he's one of the, maybe the second best running quarterback in NFL history. And then Brady, but it's because there's a certain level of, again, whether it's innate, whether it's film study, whatever it is, the intelligence. And Aaron Rodgers is in that same category as a Brady, being able to protect himself just by subtle movements and or whatever it might be, just moving around the pocket a little bit to avoid getting hit.
1: We'll talk about avoiding getting hit more. We'll get into the offensive line more as we move on, and we'll talk about those quarterbacks that are sitting behind Rodgers on the depth chart as we keep the quarterback talk rolling along here on the Steelers Blitz on Steelers Nation Radio, part of the Steelers Audio Network.
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10: Hi, Western Pennsylvania. This is Edgar Snyder. I want to thank you for over 40 years of trusting my law firm. During those years, we've helped thousands of people just like you, our neighbors. We're here for you. We're here for our community. We're here for our region. If you've been seriously hurt in an accident, you need to talk to a lawyer, even if it's not us. If you do call us, know that you'll have the firm with over 40 years of experience fighting to get the money you deserve. And of course, there's never a fee unless we get money for you.

0: back on the Steelers Blitz, talking a lot of Rodgers, talking a lot of quarterback, and we're talking about Rodgers and his ability to stay available. You know, they say that's the greatest ability when it comes to a lot of football players, especially at the quarterback position, and Rodgers is able to do that so well. And yes, Chris, we were talking about how it's a lot of that quick stuff, right? It's a lot of, hey, get that ball out of my hands as fast as I possibly can. Yes, you were right to bring up the point in the last segment, towards the end of the segment, that it's about, you know, moving with a purpose in that pocket. You don't have to necessarily be the best, the most athletic, but you do have to move with that purpose. You do have to move with intelligence in that pocket, and Rodgers can navigate that pocket still with the best of them. I don't want to make it out to be like he's a complete slouch, athletically speaking, either. Like, he can still move slightly. Yeah, he had a rushing touchdown, remember, against the Baltimore Ravens. He did his little discount double check belt against them there. It was awesome. He brought that back. And there were some other plays that he was able to get out of the pocket, run away from a pursuing defender and get out of bounds, or sneak a yard or two out of it instead of being sacked. And there's a great clip in the Lions game when Jack Campbell, you know, ran him out of bounds, and then they kind of, you know, tumbled. Rodgers didn't, but Campbell and the other tumbled over some players out of bounds, and Rodgers goes to give him his hand to bring him up. And Campbell's like, nah, I don't want that. I don't want that. He's like, what? You don't want me to help you up? He's like, why? Because you just got smoked by a 42-year-old man? Because you're slower than a 42-year-old man? Just talking so much trash in such Rodgers fashion. But he's right. He beat him to the sideline. And I know Rodgers, you know, I know how angles work. And in a dead sprint, Jack Campbell would beat Aaron Rodgers, you know, if they were running parallel to each other. But angles, right? Math, geometry. Rodgers was able to get to that angle, was able to beat Campbell to the sideline. So it's not like he's completely, you know, Gary the Snail from SpongeBob back there, where he just cannot move whatsoever. His feet are stapled to the ground. Like, he's still got some of that agility, still got some of that movement, but it's the intelligence that he moves within the pocket that you pointed out that is such a key to him staying upright and to him staying healthy. And let's throw one more in there, and it has to do with the intelligence as well. It's the pre-snap. It's the reads. It's like, okay, maybe this pass leaves his hands in 0.2 seconds, but let's all remember the Dublin game against Minnesota when he pre-snap read what the Vikings were about to do, and he hits DK with a slant that DK then takes frickin' 60 yards to the house for a touchdown. So I really strongly believe that all of those things together, his nimbleness still in the pocket, yes, a quick hitting kind of offense from time to time, but his intelligence also pre-snap all work together to allow Rodgers to stay available, to allow him to stay upright. And maybe that's more so the case now than it has been in years past. Like, maybe in years past, he strictly relied on just that, hey, I'm going to move out of the pocket. I'm going to be faster, more athletic, more nimble than anybody else. But now I think it has totally shifted towards, yeah, I can still tap into some athleticism when I have to, but I have to be smart about it. It's all about intelligence. It comes down to the brain, and that's why he's able to stay as healthy as he was last year. And hopefully this year, too.
1: And you see it. It's not just, I think a lot of times, and it's true, you don't play 21 years without accumulating knowledge. And again, things become instinct. They become second nature. And quite frankly, if you last 21 years, you probably got to be smart to begin with. But that being said, I think on top of that, you just saw, I think we saw as watching the Steelers and covering the things like that, that how in depth, how smart the way he thinks of it, and the way he, you know, quite frankly, demands it out of his receivers and his linemen and his running, you know, he demands it out of everybody else too, because he's thinking at that level. And you're absolutely right. That is a big, as much as the entire football is almost kind of at this level based on a chess match, coordinator against coordinator, whatever it might be, in terms of, you know, getting the right matchup offensively and be able to confuse the quarterback defensively. A lot of it's to that, and you gotta get up pretty dang early to confuse Aaron Rodgers, right? Pre-snap, you'll take that. If you're the Steelers, right? That is one of your probably biggest advantages. Is all right, you know, you're going to win every single snap, maybe not, but you'll take your chances on any given snap, a third down, whatever. What's the defense going to do to try to confuse? We got the quarterback to, if they do something at the line of scrimmage we're not expecting, you call the play. Rodgers would be the perfect one to adapt to that. You'll take your chances saying, you know what, if they do confuse you at one point, they pull a fast one on you, tip your cap and say, you just got one of the greatest to ever do it, in terms of greatest to ever do it, period, but greatest to ever to do it in terms of his mind, which is still

0: at, you know, obviously his mind's not, he might not be move around the way, or his arm might not be what he was at 32, but his mind is certainly still there and probably even better at this point. So that's one area amongst on the Steelers offensively that, again, you're probably not going to get beat on. So, and that's part of, again, why he stayed healthy. I mean, that's one piece of it, but he sees he's not going to get confused by a blindside blitz that he wasn't expecting, right? That's not going to happen very often where he's going to get hit out of nowhere, and that's probably when you're most prone to injury. You're not ready for the hit, something like that, because yeah. he knows it's coming. Maybe he's going to get sacked, but at least he's ready for
1: it.
0: Yes, things like that.
1: I'll get hit to make this play.
0: Yes.
1: Because I know this receiver is going to be open, because I know what the defense is doing before they know what they're even going to do. Now, when you play a team like Houston, that can kind of neutralize Rodgers' greatest strength, because they don't disguise anything. They just yeah. throw it at you and yeah, say, block us, yeah. and you can't. So teams like that are going to exist. Browns are kind of a similar thing. Like, they don't, you know, play it as straight up as Houston does. Nobody does. Like, there's literally no disguising, barely any blitzing when it comes to the Houston Texans. You know, the Browns are a similar way where they'll be like, yeah, you know what? Myles Garrett's the one that's coming to get you. So, like, try to stop Myles Garrett. You can't. So there are certain teams where I think that that can kind of neutralize Rodgers' strength, because they don't really hide much. But then there's teams like the Vikings, right? And we saw this up close and personal in Dublin last year. Brian Flores loves to disguise his defense, loves to send exotic blitzes, loves to have things, you know, move in ways that aren't really easily recognizable to most quarterbacks in the NFL, except for Aaron Rodgers. And he picked them apart in that game in Dublin, because they were doing too much for their own good, honestly, on that defensive side of the ball. And he was able to know pre-snap, okay, this guy's going to do that and that guy's going to do that. With Houston, it was just, hey, Anderson and Hunter are coming and block them, and you yeah, can't. So it's not always going to work against every team in the NFL. You know, I keep coming back to Houston. I know we're towards the end of May here, but like, that really might be the biggest mismatch for the Steelers this year in the AFC, is that Houston Texans team. Just because the defense comes at you from every level, it is as meat and potatoes as it could possibly be. It's just roll the ball out, try to stop us. Our guys are better than your guys, and for the most part, their guys are better than everybody else's guys. So, you know, Denver's a bit of a mismatch as well. Teams with really strong pass rushes, but I just, and maybe it's just because it's fresh in my mind in that playoff game, but Houston just screams bad matchup for the Steelers. But the good news is, Chris, those teams are very rare. Like, the teams that can just roll the ball out and say, hey, our defense is better than you, stop it, or try to stop us. You know, that's Denver, that's Seattle, that's Houston. There's maybe a couple more that fit that bill, but that's it. Like, it's not like you're going to run into that every single week. His superpower is going to be able to be his superpower for the most part against every team he plays. And against every team in the division, he'll be able to, you know, pick things up pre-snap, Cincinnati, Baltimore, and Cleveland. So there is that mismatch out there. There is that kind of kryptonite to him out there where you're just better than the Steelers. You're just one of the best defenses in football, and you don't have to disguise much. But that is not very common as far as opponents that you'll see.
0: Yeah, it's kind of like, I'm making a lot of cross sports references here. Remember when Paul Skeen said, how are other teams going to adjust to your splinker? This is a rookie. He's like, well, good luck.
1: Yeah.
0: there's two elements to that. A, if you're the Brian Flores type and you're designing, like, we're going to outsmart Aaron Rodgers. I can see Aaron saying, well, good luck. Go for it.
2: Good luck.
0: But it's also, then the opposite side of that is, we're the Houston Texans. We're coming at you. Block us. All right, good luck.
1: I think that's more of what happens when you play a team like that. Not just for the Steelers. I think that's anybody. You know, Houston would have won that playoff game against the Patriots, too, if their quarterback just took a knee. If they would have done the Red Bow U strategy against the Water Boy, where you just take a knee every time and then punt the ball back, they might have beaten the New England Patriots in that game. So, Houston aside, and not to, you know, go all Houston, we have a problem here with the Steelers, because that game isn't until the very middle of the season, towards the end of the season. It's in November, and we got a lot of football and a lot of stuff to get to before we get there, but those are the type of teams that I think can really neutralize Rodgers, and are the teams that you got to worry about the most when Rodgers faces them, is that the teams that just, they play you straight up, and there's a bully ball kind of element to how they play defense. But other than that, I don't think that he's going to have any problem really staying upright, staying healthy, protecting himself, and being available for the Steelers for a majority of their football games. Now, he got hurt against Cincinnati last year, and ironically speaking, that was probably one of the worst pass rushes that they faced last season was the Cincinnati Bengals. They had one threat in Trey Hendrickson, and that's it. Ain't going to be the case this year with Cincinnati. That's a pretty damn good front now all of a sudden in Cincy that they got there. They're going to be a problem with Mafe.

0: and Allen, and of course Sexy Dexy in the middle. Like, they upgraded badly. But my point where I was going with this is all of this is well and good. Like, don't worry about the teams that don't have a good pass rush. He should be able to stay healthy against them. Well, he got hurt against Cincinnati because he got his hand stepped on. Like, anything could really pop up and hurt your quarterback. It could be very random. The MetLife turf reached up and grabbed him a few years ago for the Jets, blow out his Achilles in like the third snap of the season. So it's very hard to just be like, well, he'll stay healthy because, you know, he's good at avoiding all the sticky situations. Sometimes the sticky situations just find you. And that brings us to where they're kind of positioned behind Aaron Rodgers. And I think this is something that we're going to pound into the table a lot over these next couple of months and into training camp. I think the reason why you got to keep Mason Rudolph is for when Rodgers does get his hand stepped on in a game this year against Philadelphia and he has to miss the next week or something like that. Then you feel comfortable that Rudolph can get you maybe out of that stadium with a win if you're winning the game that Rodgers got hurt in, a la Cincinnati when he got hurt last year. Get out of that stadium with a win. And B, give you a puncher's chance in the next game or two on your schedule. Not saying you're going to win it. Not saying that he's going to be, you know, that three-game stretch Mason Rudolph that we saw towards the end of the 2023 season that got the Steelers into the playoffs. But I am saying that he's at least serviceable. He's at least adequate enough that you go into the game thinking you have a chance. You think, hey, two games without Rodgers, we can go 1-1 here. We can split this and keep the season alive. And most importantly, you're not giving a season that has a lot of hope into the hands of a rookie or a pseudo-rookie in Will Howard, who just has had no experience. How are the veterans in that locker room going to respond to that? If you're rolling along and you're 7-2 or you're 6-3 and then Rodgers all of a sudden gets, the elbow, it's a little sore, I need to miss a couple of games, and you got to hand it off to Aller or Howard to try to get at least one more win, get to the seventh win without Rodgers, you're looking at 6-5, you're looking at 6-6, and the vets are going to be like, what the heck? You know, this season just went right down the tubes because we had to hand things off to kids that weren't ready. Mason Rudolph, if Mason Rudolph just came in this year as his first year as a Steeler and had the resume he had, like with Carolina, there'd be faith in the veterans being like, okay, he can get us in and out of games if we have to. But it's even more so that because he's been here for so long. He knows all those veterans personally, knows the Cams and the TJs, and they have trust in him. So I guess what I'm trying to say is, like, it's not just from an aspect of, hey, we have to insulate ourselves at the quarterback position because as a team, we think we're going to the playoffs. You also have to kind of signal to the rest of your roster, hey, if the guy goes down, there's no white flag being waved here. There's no, hey, we're just going to kick the can down the road for development in the future. Now, if you're like 4-10, maybe you do that. But not if, you know, 6-3 happens and Rodgers gets hurt for a couple of games. So, I think it's super key to keep Mason Rudolph on this roster. I think where this team wants to go, the aspirations that they have and the veteran presences that they have on this roster, it only makes sense that he's your backup.
1: There's a reason why he's been now signed three different times, contract extensions or contracts by the Steelers, since other than his rookie contract, his first four seasons. He got a 2-year deal extension while he was still in the fourth year of that rookie deal. And then he got an extra 1 year after that. Then he went away to Tennessee for a year to try to
0: be the guy.
1: Yeah.
0: Or compete with Levis to be the guy.
1: Which, yeah, I'm sure the Steelers would have brought him back. And there was no, at that point in time for the Steelers.
0: And by the way, he didn't do great. That was an awful Tennessee
1: Titans. Yeah, I mean,
0: team.
1: We see how Cam Ward's numbers were the year after. And Cam Ward's
0: talented than Mason Rudolph is. No offense. He's the number one overall pick.
1: And Cam Ward's thought of as being this great quarterback in the future.
0: And I still think he could be a pretty good quarterback. I'm not out on Cam Ward. But
1: that underscores the point.
0: Yes. Yeah. Like, and so you get this taste in your mouth of, he went to Tennessee and he flamed out. Well, not really. Tennessee sucked. There was nothing around him. And he's not a quarterback that lifts all the boats around him. He's not the rising tide type of quarterback. He needs some jet skis and some yachts around him if he's going to be able to navigate this harbor pretty well. And the Titans didn't have that. They were in that old fisherman's boat like in Caddyshack, the guy that's drinking the beer that gets hit by the yacht, by Dangerfield's yacht. So, like, they obviously didn't set him up to have much success in Tennessee. Comes back into Pittsburgh, and now I just don't think there's any doubt in his mind who he is, right, as far as the NFL is concerned. Like, he gave it his shot at Tennessee, had a position battle with Levis to become that starter. It didn't work out. He's a career backup. He knows that. He recognizes that. He embraces that. And let's really dig into, Chris, about what a backup quarterback does, even when the starter's healthy. Like, this isn't just like, you know,

0: I'm along for the ride. I get to drink coffee and wear my headset, and I get to hear the plays go in, and I'm like, ooh, that's exciting. We're going to run that. You're a coach, right? Like, you're another coach for that quarterback all the time. What do you see when the quarterback goes to the sidelines after a good drive, after a bad drive? They grab the tablet. Tom Arth's sitting right next to him. Maybe Angelicchio will come over this year since he's not calling plays. McCarthy will probably wander over this year and give him a little talking to. But who's always the one sitting right next to him, shoulder for shoulder? It's number two, right? It's Mason Rudolph. In fact, some of the times, Mason's the one that's got the Surface tablet out already. And he's like, hey, look, I saw this picture, and I circled this up, and like, these are a couple of things here. I'm not saying Aller and Howard can't do that. In fact, I think Howard's going to be great at that one day. He might become a coach one day. But you want to have somebody that's been around the block to kind of be that pseudo coach, to be that guy holding the tablet and diagnosing things with Rodgers. And Rodgers needs to trust that guy. Not saying he doesn't trust Aller or Howard, but how could you not trust Mason Rudolph more? He's just been around the block a lot more. He knows how to play NFL quarterback more.
1: And I think that both sides of that, that he, you're right, he's comfortable enough. He knows who he is at this point. And heck, I mean, it's Aaron freaking Rodgers, a four-time MVP. He understands his role complimenting Aaron, and he understands that what you kind of talked about being kind of that extra set of eyes and the extra support on the sidelines during games and meetings throughout the weeks, part of the preparation, part of the install, the offense and everything like that. And he also, he's 31 years old this season. He'll be 31 years old here in July before training camp starts. I think he also understands and embraces the aspect of Aller and Howard and being, and again, Howard talked about, and they all, and I believe that's not at all blowing smoke in terms of the kind of camaraderie in that quarterback room. I mean, there's been some quarterback rooms, even over the years I've been covering the Steelers, that didn't have that. I assure you that, in terms of that really, again, a lot's made up of good reasons. Rodgers is the starter, he's the future Hall of Famer, kind of the mentorship of Will Howard, but there's also Mason Rudolph's part of that too. And I think that's part of this summer as well, or leading up, and Drew Aller now, we'll see how that relationship fosters itself and everything, because again, Mason's just like, he's comfortable enough to know where he in the pecking order behind Rodgers. I think he's comfortable enough to know because for the reasons you're talking about, that he's the backup quarterback here, and there's no reason that he can't help the careers of Will Howard, whether it be for the future, for now, especially Rodgers. This is his final year. We'll see how it goes in the future, next year with the quarterback room, whatever it is. But I think he recognizes that and is willing to be part of helping develop and, again, mentor, however you want to put it, the two younger guys in the room as well. So I think in that sense, he's also has the personality and the experience now. I mean, we're talking, this is his ninth NFL season. It's kind of crazy to think.
0: And he's a troll. Rodgers said that himself last year. Mason's a troll. Dude, when you have a guy like Rodgers who's like the nailed-on starting quarterback, you need to have a symbiotic relationship with the backup. And again, I'm not saying that he's not friendly with Aller or Howard, but like, those are kids. He's a 43-year-old man, going to be a 43-year-old man. Like, there's a little bit more in common, I think, with the guy who's in his 30s and Mason Rudolph than it is with the young 20-year-olds, right? Like, that just makes sense. And furthermore, again, 9-year vet in the NFL. He knows how to play this position. He knows how to diagnose defenses. He knows kind of how Rodgers likes to operate because he was right underneath him for an entire season now.
1: Yeah, and it should be that much better this year in terms of what he can bring and everything. And
0: so I think he's safe. Like, I don't want to go down this hot take. This is the hot take road that everybody's going down now, right? Like, which quarterback is the odd man out? It's going to be Howard. Oh, it's going to be Rudolph. I think it's going to be Howard because I don't know what odd man out looks like. Maybe it looks like practice squad. Maybe an injury happens. Who knows? But I just don't see in my mind's eye the Steelers moving on from Mason Rudolph via trade or whatever, because he's such a valuable commodity for this team in that quarterback room.
1: Yeah, there's a couple. You're right. It's a hot topic. I get asked about it a lot. And I'm at the point where it's like up to 2 weeks ago about of Aaron Rodgers. I'm like, just relax. It'll get taken care of. Like, I have an opinion on it, everything, and I get it. And we'll certainly be following that. That'll be one of the main training camp storylines, is the backup quarterback, how they slot those three guys and what it is. And maybe because the Steelers are such a unique spot organizationally, is that a word? In terms of, there's not many teams that have a 40-something-year-old starting quarterback who have two young guys they're developing with a quarterback, whisper.

0: Denver as a head coach that wants to develop a next quarterback and wants to win this. Like, you add everything together, keeping four quarterbacks, if it ever was going to happen for a team, this set of circumstances might be the time that it would happen.
1: When we come back, we'll talk about the Hogs up front, protecting the quarterbacks, protecting Aaron Rodgers. We'll get into a new signing that the Steelers made on the defensive side of the ball in the next hour as well. And we'll spin the wheel of 1,000 questions later on today, too. A lot more to come on the Steelers Blitz on Steelers Nation Radio, part of the Steelers Audio Network.
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0: this whole time about the quarterbacks and protecting themselves. Well, it's not really their job to protect themselves. There's five guys in front of them who get paid millions of dollars to do that, to keep the quarterbacks upright. And the floorboards have been ripped up some when it comes to those five guys in front of Rodgers, in front of Rudolph, in front of all the quarterbacks this year, when it comes to what they think the starting offensive line is going to be. And Chris, I like the fact that they are executing a plan. I like the fact that they have a plan, first of all, that they outlined that they want Fatano on the left, we'll put Dunker on the right. You know what I mean? Like, they have in their mind's eye what they want this line to look like, and now they're going out and they're executing it already in this early portion. And you can't really, you know, get up to speed as a McCormick or a Fatano switching sides until, you know, Highsmith puts the pads on and he's really rushing you. Hayward lines up over top of you if you're McCormick, and he tries to do the old man thing where he just has one hand and he's just pushing you back and the other hand swats the pass down. One of my favorite plays in the NFL is when Hayward does that. But my point being is, it's hard to really hone in that switch until camp comes and the pads come on. But I like that they're getting the mechanics down now, right? Because all the footwork, you got to do it in a mirror now. You got to just flip it. It's the opposite. And I like that they're starting to get, they're going to have at least a month here of just being able to get that footwork honed in, get used to lining up on that left side, breaking the huddle, going there. They get to build habits up over this next month and some change in the OTAs, in the mini camp portion. And I like that. I like that there is a definitive execution to the Steelers' plan on the offensive line. It makes people uneasy that you're moving a lot of pieces around, but they're doing it, I think, the right way. This isn't like we woke up after the acclimation period ended and we put the pads on for the first time and now we're going to experiment with the switch. No. This seems to be a very deliberate and determined strategy that the Steelers are executing right now.
1: Yeah, it seems like they made a decisive decision to just go for it. It's crazy because, like, we initially talked to Fatano afterward, and he's like, oh, back. He kind of hedged it, but I don't know what he's told to do. And actually, today is assistant coach day. We'll be
0: so
1: James
0: Camp
1: will be a very, very popular assistant, I'm sure, for us to talk to for a lot of reasons. And but chief among them is that get some more insight on this offensive line switch. So maybe we'll know a little more by tomorrow, next time me and you convene. But it does seem like, yes, if you're going to do it, you know what? Rip the Band-Aid off, however you want to put it, and go out and do it now. So you have the entire 4 weeks here of spring practices, and then you have, you know, and everybody kind of takes the break during the time period between OTAs and training camp. But that same, you know, I'm sure the players especially are at least doing footwork type thing, especially ones that might be changing positions, right? Maybe you a little more just go out in the backyard or whatever it might be to get a little more acclimated to it. And then you have, of course, your training camp. You're right. Rather than wait to, well, let's play this out here. Let's see. Let's keep people where they are now, where they played last year. We get the training camp. Let's see. We got Maxie Honacher. He's our first round pick. Let's try. Oh, you know what? He needs another year. Well, now we're going to move somebody. No, you know what? Let's wait. Broderick, no, let's not wait for all this stuff. They're going to go out and do it now, it looks like. And I do like that does, because you're right. And these guys, they're not veterans, but they played a lot in college. They're you know, Fatone is a high pedigree guy, of course, being a first round pick. Mason McCormick plays like a 33-year-old rather than a third-year guy. And just, again, a lot of college experience. He's going back to his spot. So I do think that those guys moving now and getting it done, and also, again, just having, I'm sure, Ihana Chor now is repping more at right tackle. You know, you have your guards kind of, that competition being able to play out that way. I do like it. It does seem like it's been decisive, and you know, we'll see week to week if something changes with that. But if that's the case, it makes me, from the outside, because I said I was apprehensive about it at first. I said, Miro Mufatanu, I mean, he's one of the right side of your line was one of the best things you had going for, you know, on offense last year. Now you're going to move from that, but it makes a lot more sense once it happens here. And I see, and the fact that there's plenty of time here. There's still 3.5 months until there's a meaningful game to be played.
0: And not to toot my own horn here, but as I pointed out, and you told me that it was

a great observation. Okay, so you're taking your strength from the right side and you're plopping it to the left side, which is where you want your strength to be when your quarterback's a righty. You want the left side to be strong. You want the blind side to be strong. And that's what the Steelers have decided to do. And so I am uneasy that they're moving some things around.

0: for, right? Like, he's not somebody that's been like, I'm either a left or right. No, he's a swing guy, and he knows it. He knows where his bread is buttered in the NFL. He's got a good self-awareness, this Dylan Cook. But he wants to play right. He's better at right. He's got more experience at right. Played right in college. Same thing with Fautanu on the other side. Played left in college. Had to move to right because Penix was a lefty quarterback, so you go to the blind side there. But most of the time in college, he was on the left side. He's a left tackle. Ihanachur, who isn't the starter yet, but he's nipping at the heels of Dylan Cook right now on that right side. It's only a matter of time before Ihanachur takes over, and the Steelers want to get through training camp giving that to Ihanachur. That'd be good news for them. He's a right tackle. You know, McCormick, you know, he goes from right to left. The guards, I really don't put too much stock into switching. I think you can play left, you can play right as far as a guard is concerned. But the tackles are now being put back in places that they're comfortable playing. And I think that's a key. You switched before and maybe put some people in an uncomfortable position, Broderick. Now you're switching and putting people back in their comfort zones.
1: Yeah, and I think that if you're looking to the future as well, Fautanu as your left tackle, Ihanachur as your right tackle, if that's what the vision is going forward, and there's good reason to believe why that's the savvy thing to do, that's the appropriate course of action to take with those, because you're, again, premium positions, your offensive tackles, both first round picks. There's a lot of reasons why these are high end assets you have on your team, are Ihanachur and Fautanu. So if that's what you project 2, 3, 4, 5, maybe 10 years down the road in terms of where you want them playing, kind of start that now and get it, and they can build into those spots, and everything seems to kind of fit in. And, you know, the only thing I wonder about is Jennings Dunker. Yeah. Because he's the one, as of now, he's kind of repping as a straight backup because he's repping more at left guard. Is he going to be of a chance to win the other guard spot?
0: He'll start as the backup, first guy down at the guard spots you're in, right or left. He's going to be the starting right guard before too long, though. He's going to take over for Spencer Anderson. Jennings Dunker is going to be a dude. I'm pretty confident in that. Pittsburgh's going to run on Dunker. When we come back, our boy has returned on the defensive line. Right. We get into the big, big signing by the Pittsburgh Steelers next. We talk about some maybe more signings that are on the horizon. Spin the wheel. Second hour still to come on the Steelers Blitz on Steelers Nation Radio, part of the Steelers Audio Network.
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It's been an offseason full of very intriguing signings by the Pittsburgh Steelers. Obviously, they just recently brought back the 42-year-old quarterback on a one-year deal worth up to $25 million. They went out and they got Jamal Dean in free agency, one of the top defensive players, arguably the top corner on the free agency market. It was a sign-in trade with Michael Pittman. They got Rico Dowdle in the fold. They've made a Brisker. They've made a lot of really impactful moves, Chris, but are none perhaps more impactful than the one-year deal that Dean Lowry just inked with the Pittsburgh Steelers to return to the fold? And, of course, I'm joking. This is definitely lowest on the totem pole of all the other moves that I just laid out for your Pittsburgh Steelers this offseason. But I do think it's a good move by this team. It's something that we on this show have said that we would do. So, of course, we're going to now take a victory lap and say, ah, that's exactly right, Pittsburgh. You nailed it. That's good business right there. But I always reference the hockey line changes. Change them up. I want three guys jumping over the board, three guys jumping onto the bench when it comes to that defensive line. Keep it fresh. If I get six or seven guys that legitimately can play in the NFL... And again, the second line doesn't have to be full of all pros as well. It doesn't have to be full of superstars. I'm talking about guys that play five or six snaps and hold their own in the NFL. That's the way you really need to have your defensive line be in the modern day. You need to be able to keep those bodies fresh. You look at Seattle, right? That is just like eight guys moving in and out like a revolving door. Philadelphia, when they were in their height of going to the Super Bowl, winning Super Bowls, like five, six, seven guys that would just run in and out and keep everybody fresh on that defensive line. The Steelers haven't been able to do that in the past couple of years. The Steelers have basically relied on an old man, Cam Hayward, to play more snaps than any defensive tackle in football and still do it at an all-pro level. Got to be honest with you, they're a little lucky that they have a unicorn in Hayward, because they would be really screwed if a normal 38-year-old defensive tackle had to play every freaking snap, basically.

0: they wouldn't be able to do it. That's why Cam Hayward's a Hall of Famer. That's why he is one of the greatest Steelers ever, and he's aging about as fine as you could possibly age in the NFL, especially at that position. But they need more depth. They need to be able to roll more guys effectively on that defensive line. And now Dean Lowry coming back in the fold, who was hurt last year, I think is a big-time contributor as far as like a bottom-of-the-second-line type of guy is. Sebastian Joseph Day coming in, I think, adds to the depth of someone who's legitimate. They signed him to a two-year deal. How often do we harp on that? You don't sign a guy to a two-year deal if you don't have legitimate, you know, reasons, or you don't have a legitimate plan for him to play in a significant role. He might end up being the starter for all we know as far as like a nose tackle is concerned, but you know, he's definitely going to be coming off that bench during a line change and playing 12, 15 snaps a game bare minimum. So they have more depth this year than I think they have had in past years. And again, this spurns this conversation because of Dean Lowry coming back into the fold. I really think that he's a part of that as well.
1: Yeah, there is more depth, and I know last year I referenced a lot how they essentially their whole entire second line was veteran guys who all got hurt and were knocked out for the season, and Dean and Dean Lowry. By the way, the two Dean, when you get through those free agents, I was like, they signed a Jamal Dean
0: and a Dean Lowry.
1: Yeah, look at that, two Deans. So last year they lost Lowry, they lost Kwale for necessarily injury reasons, and they lost Isaiah Loudermilk all for the season. So, but even beyond that, just kind of that bad luck, I think there is a lot more depth right now for a couple of reasons. Sebastian Joseph Day is a starting caliber player, and right now he's no better than fourth on your fourth best D lineman when you usually most snaps you're only playing two, so that kind of shows. And you play three at the most as starters. I mean, you feel pretty good about Derek Harmon, Keanu Benton, and Cam Hayward
0: that's your first line right now, right?
1: Yeah, I think you feel good about that.
0: Second line right now, Wyatt Black, Sebastian Joseph Day, and Atomwe or Dean Lowry. That's your second line. That's seven right there. I'm good with that.
1: I think that's
0: really good. And that's solid. That's not just depth for depth's sake. That's depth with guys that can play. That's depth with guys that can contribute. Especially like Y.A. Black can be a star for that second line. And I think you kind of need that if you want to do this Seattle way.
1: This is successfully. This is the first time they've had a young ascending player on that second unit, let's say, in a long time. It's been a while since they've been able to develop a good defense. Now, I mean, Benton kind of stepped in right away and was kind of the starter, I guess. But he was, you know, an early second round pick. So that's you hope that. And of course, Derek Harmon, a first round pick, separating the starting lineup. And even beyond those seven, your eighth and ninth right now are a draft pick, Gabriel Rubio, and you have Logan Lee in another late round pick that, you know, I think is never going to be a star or a starter for you, but I think is the perfect kind of guy to be on that second or third line. Be your extra D line. You probably scratch, and I don't know. You know, now he's going to have a battle to make the team when you have that kind of depth there. But that kind of shows where they're at. I do think they're in a good spot on the defensive line now. Finally, again, some youth where they've been trying for a while. You knew, again, we make the joke all the time. Cam Hayward, it feels like for a decade now, you're like, we're going to get a succession plan here for Cam Hayward, and he keeps playing and playing and playing at a high level. And you know, to varying degrees, they've tried to backfill and replace him and have the next, you know, maybe not the next Cam Hayward, but the next Cam Hayward, the next, you know, feature player on your D line. And that looks like now, you know, there's a succession plan there that Derek Harmon. I'm not saying Derek Harmon's going to play for 17 years in the NFL and be a, you know, Hall of Famer type guy, but he certainly is a worthy successor to be your top D lineman. It looks like D tackle coming up here in a couple of years whenever Cam does hang it up. And so, I do think this is probably the best depth they've had. And there's some youth there too. There's a good mix of ascending players that can be part of your team for a long time and good quality depth. I mean, I don't know if Dean Lowry is going to be on here beyond this year, but that's a player that was a longtime starter for some good teams, you know, Mike McCarthy teams, actually.
0: If that's your seventh guy,
1: yes,
0: you're in a really great spot as far as the defensive line unit is concerned. And let's not completely throw Logan Lee out either. Mm-hmm. You know, this is now going to be his third year in the NFL. 2024, when he was drafted, was a bit of a redshirt year for him. He landed on IR early in the season, and they kind of did that pseudo redshirt thing to him. Then last year, he sniffed the playing field every once in a while for the Steelers, maybe born out of necessity at times, but still.
1: But he stuck on the 53 man all year, yes. Which for a six round pick in year two, like
0: he let him get the chance to have to get on the field

0: because of the injuries that happened, and that's commendable for sure. That's your eighth guy now.
1: Yeah.
0: You know, now you're talking about him maybe being on the practice squad, maybe just barely making it on the 53-man roster. But either way, man, that room is very encouraging. And then you get to a guy that they drafted this year in the sixth round in Gabriel Rubio. And I honestly, I don't know where this guy fits in. And it's not unheard of that a sixth-round pick would get cut before they even make the team that drafted them. The Steelers, funny enough, Chris, in recent track records have pretty much taken everybody that they drafted. Like, there's not been a guy who's been basically cut. You know, Dante Kent last year still survived. Corey Trice just recently got cut a couple of weeks ago, finally, from the Steelers. So, like, this is an organization that really likes to hold on to all their draft picks. If I had to bet on one of this year's draft picks getting the chopping block, though, it might be Mr. Rubio, just because it is way deep in that room right now. I mean, Logan Lee's your eighth. That's, you're not keeping nine, so
1: yeah, that there's, yeah, there's,
0: you might not even keep eight.
1: Yeah, yeah, it's hard to keep that many. So that's good. That's what you want, though. You want to make sure, you want to have those. It's better to have those types of tough decisions than the opposite, where you know you got to go hit the waiver wire and try to find another veteran and backfill and figure, oh boy, we got somebody. You know, we really need to protect this guy. He's got to make the team. He's got to be one of our D linemen. But we hope we don't have to get to that point. Essentially, so you let it play out. You see what kind of camp he has as a rookie and everything like that. But yeah, I do think they are in a good spot depth wise. And again, both in terms of having veterans who have been there, like a Dean Lowry type at this point in his career, of kind of the injuries he's had, you probably want to have him. I'm sure you want to have him on a snap count. He's not going to go out and be a starting guy and dominate every play, but maybe a game or two, if there's a couple injuries, whatever it might be, maybe he can go out there and play a lot. We're not going to depend on him for 17 games at this point in his career, but you've seen what he's done to this point of his career, and he's been a above average NFL lineman for many years now, and he was that for you for a couple years ago, before he got hurt last year and before he got hurt that year, in terms of being able to still be a very workmanlike, capable, varsity level defensive tackle for defensive lineman for you. So you have the combination of the veteran type guys like him and the youthful guys that are ascending. Like I said, Y.A. Black being on your, you know, there was a time period probably a few years back where Y.A. Black was good, and, you know, that type of player. If you had him in the 20, whatever, just throwing in 2022 Steelers, you probably were playing him a lot more. And that's not a knock on him or a knock. It's how good he was last year for you, and you didn't have any other choice. But now, all of a sudden, you have other options. You have depth at the position where, you know, you have a Y.A. Black to kind of deploy, and he's got to fight and claw and show just to get on the field himself. And that's a good sign whenever you have players like that are that far down your depth chart.
0: It definitely is. So this is a great defensive line room. At least on paper, it looks that way. It gets me excited about it. I think that they have the potential, really, to get those hockey line changes going, like a lot of successful teams do, and keep that unit, that defensive front, fresh for the Steelers. And that helps the linebackers, right? Keeps them clean, allows them to go make plays. And boy, do they need their linebackers to become bigger playmakers this year. So that ripple effect from a strong, fresh defensive line, I think, could be great for the Pittsburgh Steelers. So they signed Dean Lowry to this contract, and I'm looking through the comments, Chris, and I see a lot of JPJ next, JPJ next, JPJ next, JPJ next, do JPJ, JPJ, JPJ, JPJ. So Steelers Nation, I think, is starting to really turn their attention towards that. And how could they not? That's kind of the next step now in the offseason, right? Other than following along with what's going on at OTAs and us keeping you informed and how the offensive line looks and who's taking quarterback snaps and yada, yada, yada. Where's Jalen Ramsey lining up? All that fun stuff. The main takeaway here that I think that we're looking at as far as concrete things that happen with your team, you know, things that we're looking at the team to do, is those internal extensions now and seeing if you can get a Herbig, a Joey Porter Jr. Yes, I'll throw him in there too, a Keanu Benton. Maybe locked up Darnell Washington, maybe locked up for the long term. I think that's kind of where the attention is being shifted to now. And mainly being shifted towards Joey Porter Jr. Quite honestly, I don't know if we'll have a Minkah Fitzpatrick situation with any of these guys where they sign at the OTA or they sign at a mini camp. I wonder if we have to wait all the way towards training camp getting started for some of these other extensions to start being handed out, more traditionally when the Steelers have done so.
1: Yeah, it's been trending earlier, and I assume that's not unrelated at all to Omar Khan taking over, because

0: As that the last few years. Now, I do think, as we talked about with both the Hayward and Boswell,
1: those are exceptions to the rule, right?
0: And I
1: want to get those done.
0: Yes, I think that was intentional. Like we said about how last year there was, you know, the holdings, the contentiousness, and two guys that are been pillars of your franchise so long. We'll take care of you. Don't worry about it. I think it was a signal to say we'll take care of you early in the offseason. We're not going to drag this out again.
1: You could kind of also go up to them with that big old smile on your face, like, ah, see, why were you worried? You don't trust me. You don't trust us.
0: Yes.
1: Come on. Yes. We're not going to make you wait till training camp. The season's barely over. Cam, come sign this deal. Boswell, come be the highest paid kicker in football before the end of May. Like, you kind of Cheshire Cat them a little bit, right? With that grin. That's just like, we told you. We told you, just be patient. But also, to your point, you're rewarding them for also saying, you know what, I'll swallow my pride a little bit this year. I'm going to play if I'm Cam Hayward. Or if I'm Boswell, I'm going to run out there and kick against the Jaguars in the preseason and end my quote-unquote hold in. They were good soldiers, and then they got paid like good soldiers.
0: And also, you're doing that as an organization. To everybody else sees that.
1: Yes.
0: All the younger guys in the first, second, third years that are going to have extensions coming up or have contract situations coming up.
1: Do it the
0: up.
1: Right way.
0: Yes. Like, we took care. If you guys... Everybody does, you know, you're good players, you're good, you know, you're good to
1: They'll
0: us.
1: They'll perform, yeah.
0: We always, and it's true, the Steelers of all, it's very rarely that the Steelers, I mean, you can go the Le'Veon Bell, which even, I don't think it wasn't the Steelers' even fault. You can count on one hand, maybe, over 35 years of free agency, they didn't keep a guy that they wanted to keep, reward a guy that deserved to be rewarded. They've got a track record of doing that. I think that that's a signal as much, yes, to Cam and Boz themselves, but also to everybody else, all the guys, the longtime Steelers or even the younger Steelers, hey, you know what, we promise we have these policies and that might frustrate you at the time. I don't know. You think you deserve 2 years out, whatever it might be. We don't make the exceptions, even for our pillar type guys, but we will take care of these guys when the time is appropriate. So that's part of it. Yeah, and I do think, you know, I was reading an article the other day, to go back to your initial point about JPJ and the other extensions and everything. Both Devin Witherspoon and Christian Gonzalez with the Seahawks and Patriots respectively are you know, looking at extensions. You wonder how that, you know, the market, how those all affect things. And I'm sure, you know, Joey Porter Jr. and his representation are monitoring all that. I assure you they are. And you know, where you slot in the market, a cornerback and everything, or maybe you try to go out and set them. There's lots of ways you can approach this, but there's a lot to play out. And yes, and up until recently here, it wouldn't even be like a thought, the extension yet. They generally don't happen until July. You know, it's been pretty rare even. I mean, last year, what was TJ, just a little bit before camp started, or right when camp started, right around that time. For the TJ Watt one. I mean, you know, it's really training camps when we really start to see this kind of.
1: Yeah. And, you know, Joey is certainly a budding superstar, and I think he deserves this contract extension. I don't think he needs to go through a hold in unless, you know, the Steelers want to do a calculated thing where they're like, well, let's, you know, wash each other's hands here, where you hold in, but that's really kind of just wink, wink. You don't have to go through training camp. Let's keep you healthy through training camp. Let's just make sure that nothing gets too crazy during training camp. And also, by the way, we drafted this Dalen Everett guy. We got Jamal Dean in the fold. We kind of want to break in some of these new guys, too. Wouldn't hurt to have some first-team reps going around other than yourself. Asante Samuel can take on that role as far as training camp is concerned. Eccles can jump in there, like... It might not be the worst thing ever to take a little easy during training camp, but I don't think it would be like a malicious thing where it would be like, they're not even negotiating with me. I don't think this deal's going to get done. I'm just going to pout. I'm going to stand on the side and do my own individual stuff. Like, no, I think with the Watt, it was mutually beneficial. Like, I think the team also kind of was like, yeah, you know what? We don't need you to really go through most of the training camp. And maybe they feel the same way with someone like Joey Porter Jr. this year. But I still would wait until we get to Latrobe to get it done, to get it done with him and to any of the other guys that are a candidate, because they're not Hayward or Boswell yet.
0: Oh, yeah.
1: Actually, let's take Boswell out of it because he's a kicker. And no offense to a kicker, but you're a kicker. They're not Hayward yet. They haven't really proven, like, hey, we'll – and again, it's not necessarily the mold anymore because Omar has done things differently. But we'll break kind of tradition, quote-unquote, for you – because you were such a good soldier last year, you were a second-team All-Pro, for God's sake. You're still one of the best defensive tackles in football. And we don't need to go through this whole, I don't feel like I'm you know, getting what I deserve, and I don't feel like the organization's giving me the flowers that I deserve on your podcast all off-season long. We'll nip this in the bud. You're a franchise legend. You're going to the Hall of Fame one day. We'll get this done. As great as Joey Porter Jr. projects to be, He ain't done that.

0: yet. This is his first deal that he's looking for. I'm not trying to make it like, you got to make the rookie wait and make him earn it. But you kind of got to make the rookie wait a little bit and make him, you know, go through the process that the Steelers like them, like their players to go through, especially in their second contracts.
1: And you look at the other extension, he's the only one with certainty that you, if you're the Steelers perspective, want to get the deal for sure, 100%, no questions asked, no way we're not going to get a deal done. We're not going to let him walk in free agency next spring, right? The other three or four guys, I genuinely think they all want them all back in an ideal world, and they're hoping they can get them all back and figure it out. But there are paths here where whether it be like an unreasonable demand from that side, or maybe you sign a couple, two or three other ones, and you can't do everybody. You can't necessarily do everybody, and maybe there's a bottom price. You know, we've gone through these before. Donnell Washington, is he your number one tight end, number two tight end? How much do you prioritize that? Nick Herbig, he's not starting right now for you. It's kind of bizarre, or it's awkward to extend a guy with starter money, but he's not your starter. Now, again, it's a special circumstance. There's a lot of reasons why he can be, and you can still do it. But just that, and you know, Keanu Benton, because you hate him. No, I'm just kidding.
0: Hate him. I want him to do better. This is what happens with sports talk radio. You say you want a player to be great, and then it's like you hate him. You think he's terrible. You get the same thing. You're getting the same thing with Paul Skeens and other errors. You're like, hey, Paul Skeens could probably be pitching a little better this year. Oh, how dare you say that about him? He's the best pitcher of all time. How dare you? I can't believe you would say that. You know, Keanu Benton, he showed a lot in his rookie season. I'd like him to get back to that level, maybe even Oh, my God, how egregious of you to say that.
1: I tried to slide in there to see if you'd even better. You pounced on it. You took it.
0: Don't hate him. I want him to be better.
1: Yes.
0: But you agree with me, he doesn't deserve an extension right now.
1: And that's kind of where it's at. So, but with Joey Porter Jr. is without question a priority to get done. So,
0: and will get done.
1: Yes, it will.
0: Like,
1: yes.
0: I know he's getting signed.
1: Exactly.
0: Herbig, second place, as far as like the poll order is concerned. Darnell, third. And not third because he's not effective at what he's been asked to do so far. It's just, what role do you have moving forward?
1: Hard,
0: I think
1: like
0: it's more
1: said.
0: Of a problem with him. And then fourth is Keanu Benton because I hate him. No.
1: That's exactly right. No, yeah, but you're right. Yeah, you can make the and I believe there's genuine interest from the Steelers to get them all done if possible.
0: If possible, and the price is right. Yeah.
1: Exactly. But you can make a reasonable, and not even, I'm just saying, you can double that. You can make a reasonable case why you wouldn't do the other ones. If you could present a case, like I said, Nick Herbig is not starting for you now. So it is sort of like a unique circumstance. We're going to give him big money when he's not a starter for us. I get why. I'm just explaining why you could say why you wouldn't. The same with Darnell Washington. He's not our number one. We're going to give a second tight end a big contract. That's something to really consider, right? That's a lot of money to devote to tight ends. If you have two, you're paying, you know, starting caliber money to on a second contract. And the same with Benton. And actually, the Benton thing ties in. We talked about, I think, to start this segment, or it was last segment. Now it all runs together. Tom, I have so much fun with you. I can't even remember what segment's what. The depth of defensive line. That's a case to be made to let Keanu Benton walk. Is that, you know what? We have Wyatt Blackett to step in. We have
0: SJD's now here for another year after this. So we bring Dean Lowry back into the fold. So there's more depth there.
1: We're trying to get a spot to, you know, there's a lot of, so that might be a spot where we can save money and let Benton walk. That is part of the, if training camp plays out the way we just talked about, this great, amazing depth in the D line. Then all of a sudden, like, maybe we don't give Benton an extension. Maybe we look really good. You know, this Rubio is going to be a starter for us, you know, down the road, we think. Things like that could happen. And then all of a sudden, maybe Benton falls down even farther.
0: Benton should feel the pressure this year.
1: Yeah,
0: big
1: there's
0: time.
1: Something we said. Yeah.
0: He's not going to get the extension because of all that depth he just laid out. And then he should look around the room and be like, I don't have a guaranteed spot. In fact, SJD might end up playing more than me just because he fills that role as far as kind of like a nose is concerned more than I do.
1: You can make the case that he has tens of millions of dollars on the line this season.
0: I think you're right.
1: Because if he balls out and shows out,
0: you'll pay him.
1: He could, he'll make a lot of money. If he has a bad year, maybe loses his starting job. Like, he, you know, there's a lot riding
0: tens
1: for him.
0: Tens of millions of dollars. Yes. I don't think that's hyperbolic to say that is on the line for him this year. All right, we come back. We're going to spin the wheel of 1,000 questions, answer those questions as they are deemed necessary to answer, and we're going to talk a little bit of the training camp schedule that dropped before I wrap up today here on the Steelers Blitz on Steelers Nation Radio, part of the Steelers Audio Network.

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0: It's another edition of the Steelers Legend Series. Here is former Steeler Plaxico Burress.
13: You know, I was only in college for 2 years. So, you know, my first game, I was still basically a kid. And, you know, you get a chance to go out and play with the likes of, like, you know, Jerome, Cordell, playing against the Baltimore Ravens, and, you know, Ray Lewis and Rod Woodson. Like, these guys are, like, Hall of Famers. And here I am, you know, 24 months removed from graduating high school to playing with guys that I admire and that I looked up to. You know, it's an out-of-body experience because, you know, you don't know whether to go over and ask these guys for the autograph or what, because I was basically still a kid. There's nothing like Sunday morning here. You know, you can feel it, you can smell it, and like you can't get to the locker room fast enough to put your helmet on and run out on the field and see, you know, the fans swinging those terrible towels. You know, I kind of get goosebumps just thinking about it.

0: how special it was. And, you know, there's 32 teams in this league, and I can't imagine a greater feeling, you know, running out of a tunnel. They live, eat, and breathe football here. And you don't understand it until you leave, because you think it's just normal to you because that's all that you know. Until you go somewhere, and you're like, the fans are not the same, but the fans here are the best.
1: The Steelers Legend Series on SNR.
2: It's time to spin the wheel of a thousand questions. This week's wheel has a theme to it, Chris. It's got over-unders written all over it. That's right. It's May 27th, so let's talk about some hypothetical over-unders for certain Steelers players this year. Let's give the wheel a spin. I will give it a nice hearty spin here to get us started, and we'll see what first one. End the segment thing to this wheel, because that would be nice to just end the segment right away. Aaron Rodgers, over or under 2.5 games missed here with injury.
3: Wow. There's so much randomness to this that it's like, I'm going to say, that's a good line. Somebody said a good number there. That's what, if you said, you went, because I want to say three. So if I guess I want to say three, I guess I'm going over.
2: You're
3: going
2: to go over with that?
3: Yeah, but not like, you know, not like over, like, oh, it's going to be. But yeah, I mean, like I said, if I'm going to say, if I'm going to guess three, that's technically over 2.5.
2: So I'm going to go under. Okay. I'm going to say he misses two games. So he just misses it. Now, what do you go more than three games for you, or do you think three is the cutoff point? And let's ask another question. I'm sorry, Wheel, but I'm going to ask a question now. What is the cutoff point? The point. The mark of delineation, if that's the right way to put it, when the Steelers can still stay afloat as far as games missed for Rodgers is concerned, and when that cooks their season, no matter what Mason Rudolph can do. I think four is probably the magic number right there.
3: Yeah.
2: If you miss a month of football, then you might be in trouble.
3: Yeah, I think four, it's not unreasonable for any team, as we talked about in the first segment, to have to turn to their backup for four. You almost have to bake that into your plans that four games – that you're not going to, you know, you hope not, you hope you do, to do that. But for now, if you're, yeah, if you get up to certainly eight games, nine, you know, if you're over half your season, it's going to be hard to navigate that. But if you can get through four, that shouldn't, there's no shame on you, I guess, if four games tanks your season, I suppose. And, or if you can't get a guy to steer you through those four games. Now, there's two ways you look at it. Is it the four games during that brutal stretch where you're playing four really good teams? Or do you even look at the other way that, you know, if you're playing, you know, you don't want to chance losing a game to the home game to the Browns because you could have a backup quarterback, you know, if your backup quarterback can't win you that game or win you the game against the Titans or whatever it might be, you know, whatever the easiest games or at least you project to be the easiest games in your schedule. There's ways you can look at that. But, I think you kind of almost got to figure and factor in and just be smart and saying there's going to be, you know, three, four games that we're not going to have our starting quarterback, and that goes in. That's a big part of your calculus and your decision making. Going back to the major storyline the storyline as we sit here at this point now, the offseason into camp is who's going to be the backup quarterback. They keep four quarterbacks. Who's the two? Who's the three? Who's the four? That situation is you have to assume you're going to need somebody to start, you know, three or four games. And I think once you get past that, then you start to really kind of how much is this affecting your season.
2: Yeah, so I think four is probably, if you go past four, I think you'd be in trouble. But I also think it's foolish to think that he'd make it through an entire season healthy. He's going to be 43 years old. And as tough it is to predict injuries sometimes, that it's such an element of randomness to it, your odds just go up a lot higher when you are of his age, that you're going to end up having to miss a game here or there. So I'm going to go under slightly. You're going to go over slightly. But we don't think that it's going to be some kind of, you know, month and a half, 2 month long thing, miss eight games, miss nine games like Burrow last year, where the team gets completely cooked. All right, spin the wheel again. A quick one this time. Games that Maxi Honichor starts this year at either tackle position, over or under 3.5.
3: I'm going to go over. I'm buying it first for two reasons. I'm buying into Honichor being good and being

0: being ready. And just I'm willing, and I'm not, this isn't a commentary on the starting tackles or anything, but you know, somebody gets hurt, it just seems to happen.
1: That's going
0: to
1: happen, yeah.
0: Yeah, so I think that
1: he'll beat out Broderick at the very least to be the swing guy, right?
0: Yeah, that's where, and you know, I'm, it's also sort of a sign of that I'm still waiting to see Broderick on the field, you
1: right?
0: I've said we see it here today.
1: Now he's at OTAs, correct? He's just not doing, you know,
0: yes,
1: he's which is very weird because it's not physical. It's just, you know, break the huddle and then go through the motions.
0: That's what, to see him, because I get fooled every time. It's happened two or three times now. He's like, oh, he's in uniform. He's out there. He's in the stretch
1: line.
0: He's in the
1: helmet. He's doing the high knees.
0: He's doing everything else he's doing. And generally,
1: he's snapping his neck back and forth. It's weird. It's like, wow, that looks really limber. Like, my neck looks stiffer than that.
0: I can't do that. So a lot of times injured guys, you see them on the side, even for the stretches or you know, doing their own thing before the team gets together. So that is sort of every time I think, oh, this is the day. And then he doesn't.
1: And he just doesn't do team stuff.
0: So I still don't. It's and again, the neck is kind of one of those injuries that it's you know, they're different reasons. It's not like a concussion, back, neck, that you kind of can't. It's not like you break your arm, it's 4 to 6 weeks or whatever it is.
1: So maybe he can stretch, but like you haven't seen him hit a sled, right? Like you haven't seen him do a boom, like pop a sled up like that. Or I know they're going through walkthroughs when they do like the actual team stuff, but you still like hand fight, you know what I mean?
0: Yeah,
1: like Darnell comes off the edge playing the pseudo defensive end and he just starts slapping you around a little
0: bit.
1: You hate
0: to have
1: somebody,
0: like, you aggravate something just in that speed. So until he does get out and fully cleared, there's at least some level of doubt that he won't or he isn't. So you have to bake that into this whole equation too. But I do believe in Ihan Ature and you know, and let's face it, if you believe in him as a player, there's a non-zero chance he starts week one. I'm not going to bank on that, but if he's good during camp, right? He's your first round pick. And with all due respect to Dylan Cook, and if Broderick Jones isn't ready, or heck, for that matter, Broderick Jones is ready. If Ihan Ature could outplay him, or just looks like, and if Ihan Ature, if it's close, he's your tackle of the future, he's your first round pick, you're probably going to lean that way anyway, right? I mean, there's a chance he starts 17 games.
1: Let's play a hypothetical game right now. Let's say Broderick Jones has the neck of a god, and that it's it's steel neck. He's not hurt at all. What's the line look like right now? Is he back at right tackle, starting at right tackle, and you move Fatanu to the left? Does Fatanu stay at right, and Broderick just kind of slides into that left tackle spot? I think he would be where Cook is. I think they would have distilled. I think they still would have done the moves. I still think that they would have put Fatanu at that left side. And I think, as funny as it is, they drop Broderick Jones right back into that right tackle spot, competing with Cook to be that starting right tackle. And again, you know, hey, the old coaching staff had him at right tackle. Then they were like, finally, let's make the switch to left tackle. This ain't the old coaching staff.
0: Yeah,
1: there's a lot of you have to take that into account with a lot of the decisions, not just with the offensive line that are made with this team. It's like, oh, that's weird. Like, you just moved him to the left. Now you're going to move Broderick right back to the right. Well, yeah, because it's Campen and McCarthy now making and Angelicchio making the decisions now.
0: Now, there's a lot of, we're doing hypothetical, if he was totally healthy. If he was totally healthy, maybe they don't draft Ihan Ature.
1: True.
0: As we know, I mean, it's on the record. They acknowledge they're trying to get McCullough. You know, you don't have a first-round tackle. Then if you don't have Ihan Ature, are you moving Fatanu? There's a lot of that goes into this. You probably don't draft the first-round tackle if Broderick Jones is healthy. However, that all being said, I mean, there's a chance, you know, he's cleared next week and he get his strength back, and by July 26th, or you know, mid chance he was cleared yesterday. We don't know. It wasn't open practice, open OTA yesterday, for all we know. Probably not, but I'm just saying. And he's hits the ground running the first day at camp. I don't, it is, but you know, this again, it's back to, it's just business in terms of, he's on an expiring contract now, right? So Broderick Jones gets totally cleared. Let's say James Campen is working. He's got him, you know, finally hitting his potential. He looks like, okay, you know, whatever reason that he wasn't maybe at his potential these past couple years. Let's put that hypothetical out there. But Ihan Ature comes in and looks just like, oh my God, we think we got a steal here with this late first round pick. He might be one of the best tackle in this draft. That ceiling's there. He's already achieving it. Broderick Jones probably didn't start then, right? Even if he's totally healthy, then if it's a tie, you're going to lean toward Ihan Ature because he's your future.
1: He's your future.
0: And Broderick Jones is an expiring contract. It just makes sense. So, I mean, there's a lot of things the way this play out, but I just think there's enough scenarios there where, to go back to the original question, that between injury, between Iheanacho just showing his massive potential that everybody believes he had. It's just a matter of whether he's going to show it right away or whether

0: he obviously achieves it at all. I'm making sure, because there's probably a floor here still, because he's such a late learner that he might not get to. But if he is what you project him to be, and he shows it, and he shows he's ready, again, I think there's a chance he starts week one. I'm not going to predict that or bet on that, but I think it's on the table. So you add that in with the injury concern, blah, blah, blah, and Broderick Jones being hurt. Yes, I'm going to go with the over on Max.
1: I'm going to go over two, and I'm with you. I think he might start as early as week one, and if not then, not soon after that, that he'll end up supplanting Dylan Cook and being that starting right tackle. I just want to take the optimistic viewpoint of this. You know, I see a lot of people so much being like, oh, you know, it's kind of a project for a first-round pick, and you're not going to start him right away, and he kind of needs to be slowly brought along. He just started playing football a couple of years ago. I'm going to take the other view. I want him to blow Campen away, right? I want him to blow McCarthy away at training camp, at OTAs. I mean, he'd be like, holy crap, this guy's been playing for 4 years? This guy's got the stuff, and I'm going to polish this up, and we're going to have a really good right tackle here for years and years to come. Like, that's on the table as well. Just as much as him being a developmental guy and taking a little bit of time to get his feet wet at the NFL level, is he hits the ground running, and it's just a marvel, because that's what he's done to this point at any level of football that he's played. I mean, when he went to Arizona State and he was so raw, I'm sure they were expecting him to be more of a project than he was. He ended up starting sooner than they could ever imagine.
0: That wasn't the plan there for them either. But a combination of circumstance and the fact that he blew people away, like you said.
1: Blew people away. And again, it wasn't like he was doing that on a 6-6 Arizona State team. He won the Big 12.
0: That's right.
1: He went to the college football freaking playoff with Arizona State and went toe-to-toe with a Texas team that was pretty damn good that year in that college football game.
0: Yeah, and so he has that history, and I think that that's definitely possible. So and if that happens, again, it's your best case scenario as a Steeler fantasy organization, because he is, no matter what, he's your future. The investment you put into him in the short term and the long term, the short term because you could have had a lemon thing, but a playmaker anywhere on the field for 2026 in the first round. That if he can be that for you, be a starter in year one, that's better for you. It's better for, there's a higher ceiling, I think we acknowledge, than Dylan Cook, no matter what year. And at this point, from Broderick Jones, probably. And so that's kind of what, I don't say what you're rooting for, but if that happens, it's probably the best case scenario for the Steelers, certainly going forward, that Maxi Honitor is so good so fast that, you know, you have your tackle there. You have one of your starting tackles for 5-10 years.
1: Spin the wheel again. Here we go. A quick one. A quick spin here. Very exciting. All right.
0: Satisfying.
1: Over or under 0.5 kick or punt return touchdowns for Weegan this year.
0: I like
1: Caden Weegan.
0: I'll go over.
1: I'm going to go over.
0: Yeah.
1: Not to jump in on you, but I'm excited. I'm going to go over because he needs to bring one to the house. If you draft this kid in the fourth round, he better take one to the house. He better make a house call. You better have great starting field position on kick returns. On punt returns, you should almost always be inching closer to midfield and flipping that field. You got a great punt that was ripped off? Oh, we're going to be pinned back at the 10? No. Weegan's going to take it to the 30. We're going to get some breathing room. You drafted this kid with that in mind. So I do think, as unfair as it might be, it's a little bit of a disappointing rookie season if he doesn't take one at least back to the house, or at least shows like, hey, as far as returners in the league is concerned, my average return is better than most.
0: Yeah, because I wonder, there's probably not going to be, in a given year, without going through every team, guys that are both your primary kick and primary punt rate. That's just modern.
1: That you drafted for that.
0: Yes.
1: Like a lot of guys are drafted elsewhere, and they're like, he can do this. It's part of his game.
0: Yeah, and that's what, yeah, and a lot of times we've seen, I mean, we saw the Steelers use Antonio Brown as the punt returner until they didn't want to, he was too valuable to play on offense.
1: And then when he was an all-pro, they would still just like,
0: every once in a while,
1: they'd be like, go out there.
0: Yeah.
1: He would most likely take it to the house.
0: He's still their best, he's still their best return man. And you know, I don't want to sell Weegan short and say there's no way he's going to be a contributor on offense or whatever, but he ain't going to be in I'm going to go out and say this.
1: He ain't going to be Brown.
0: All due respect, he's not going to lead the league in receiving. I can assure you that at any point in his career.
1: There's only one aspect he could be like Brown in, though, and that is in punt returning. Like, he could be as effective. Yes. It won't look the same because Brown was just unbelievable when he had the ball in his hands. Like, yards after the catch and after the catch with Brown was, I think, one of the most underrated aspects, because he made unbelievable, you know, Tony toe tap catches on the sidelines, too. But, like, no one was more dangerous after the catch than Brown was. That's why he was such a good punt returner, because he was just so shifty and agile in the field. Weegan can be that good as far as that aspect of the game is concerned. He could be an all-pro level punt returner.
0: Yeah, and that's what you're right.

0: captain for. He's going to have opportunities both on punt and kick. So he's going to have the volume of opportunities that you know, if you're doing your job, and there's an element of, you know, chance to it, circumstance, somebody, you probably have to have somebody, to be honest, even if you're elite. But that's what you're elite. You take advantage of that one, the one coverage, the one guy in the 11 and the other team who isn't in his lane the way he should be, or the one guy who does miss the tackle. You can make one guy miss, and maybe one other guy misses the tackle itself, and then you're in business. You got some open field in front of you, and then you take advantage of that slot from there. But just having the volume of those amount of opportunities, yeah, I'll trust that they, and hey, we saw it in college. The resumes in college, I know the, you know, college football is different than the NFL, obviously. But at the same time, you saw that production both on both the kicks and the punts, that you give them those opportunities. I do think that, and you're right. And it's kind of almost, to a way, almost pass or fail here. You know, you make a fourth round pick, fifth round, fourth. Now I'm confused with it. But, early day three pick, in terms of you do that to be a return specialist. Getting that one, getting those free 7 points, getting that touchdown, it's pretty much worth it at that point, right? Because, I mean, you get to day three, you know, there's a chance the guys don't contribute at all. And if you don't get it, then it's like, oh, well, then, you know, it's not all that, because, you know, you could have a little, you might lead the league in average, but just not have a touchdown, whatever it might be, and I get it, things like that. So it's not exactly pass or fail, but in large part it is. And, yes, I'm gonna bet on him and say he's going to get one this year.
1: All right. A last long spin. Hopefully that spins the most important question we've been called upon here in the Wheel of 1,000 questions. Here, let's end with a bang. Will TJ Watt have over or under 9.5 sacks this year? He had seven last year. In 14 games.
0: Yes.
1: Without question, because his lowest point was 5.5, but he barely played that season. Without question, his worst season as far as sack production and games played is concerned was last season for TJ.
0: I'm going to bet on TJ that was the aberration. It isn't a sign of things to come. It isn't a sign of aging or anything like that. The pressure, those type of, the more analytics, they weren't peak level TJ Watt. They weren't from a few years back, but they were still in the upper half. I think that the way he played last year wasn't represented in the sack total necessarily. So I think there was an element more of that. So then all of a sudden he got old and slow or whatever. That would be the alternative. Yeah. So I'm going to bet on I don't think he's going to have 22 sacks again or break the record again.
1: There's too many mouths to feed now sack-wise for him to have 22.5. Yeah. Between Highsmith, who's probably going to get 10, Herbig, get 6 or 7, Hayward, get 5 or 6. You know what I mean? There's just too many mouths out there now.
0: Yeah, so there. Yes, and that's a good thing. You're diversifying your pass rush and everything. But I'm still going to bet on T.J. Watt being the special player he is. That you know, yeah, getting double digit sacks. I don't think, not like he's 41 or whatever. You know.
1: Can you go with me on a cross sport analogy here for a second?
0: Certainly.
1: So the Steelers defense is full of stars that are kind of aging, right? Reminds me of a hockey team in town, the Pittsburgh Penguins. Oh. Things were really stale, right? They weren't making the playoffs. Things just weren't looking good. Not fun regular seasons. Coaching change happens. Mm-hmm. Dan Muse come in. All of a sudden, it's a fun regular season again. They're winning games. They're pushing for the playoffs. They made the playoffs. Now, it ended poorly, but they made the playoffs when everybody thought they would be terrible. And those stars found a little bit of an extra life to them. You saw Malkin play really well, move to wing. Things were done that unlocked him. Carlson, I think, is the shining example of this. Some different things were brought to the table by this coaching staff. It unlocked him into being that Norris Trophy caliber defenseman again. Can you see where I'm going with this here? I think a new coaching staff change can be good for some of these old players on the Steelers defense as well. Maybe you see TJ Watt get 13, 14, 15 sacks again this year because of some of the new ideas, some of the new philosophies, some of the new schemes that are brought to the table by Patrick Graham and by the new coaching staff. So I look at what happened to the Penguins, funny enough, and I see how some of their old aging stars, especially Carlson, really became a superstar player caliber-wise once again and helped lead that team to the playoffs. I think a lot of that same kind of stuff can happen with the Steelers on the defensive side of the ball, where you can't teach these old dogs new tricks, but maybe you can remind them some old tricks that they haven't done in a while.
0: Yeah, there's the shot of adrenaline or something that kind of getting taken out of your comfort zone that I think TJ from his perspective in terms of you could see more, you know, kind of a bounce back type of year in that sense, production wise. And there also is, you're right, maybe just the fresh eyes, the different perspective that having a, you know, and

0: whatever. I mean, Patrick Graham's worked with a Max Crosby. And so without going through everybody's sort of, I mean, Clay Matthews going way back to Mike McCarthy. I know he's not a defensive coordinator or coach, but you get the point here. These elite type of guys. I don't know if they've ever worked with the TJ Watt elite type of guy. You know what I mean?
1: That's the other thing. Yeah. Like now Patrick Graham might have more colors on his palette to paint with that he hasn't had before. Painting is going to look a lot better. So I'm very optimistic about Watt, about the defense in general with this new coaching staff. Chris and I come back. We'll end the show. We'll talk about the training camp schedule that just came out. It's Tom Offerman and Chris Adamski on the Steelers Blitz on Steelers Nation Radio.
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1: I often ask myself and even ask guys that I play with him about the steal-a-type player. Did we draft those type players, or would they come into the environment and become immersed in an environment and it becomes a part of him? I don't know which one it was, but I think that the fact that we blended so well together as a team, that we went through some difficult times as a team, helped us. You know, people look at those years that we won the Super Bowls over that 6 or 7 year span, they think everything was all rosy, but we had issues. We were just tight enough, close enough to get through that. We had the leadership and on the field and within the coaching staff to get over things like that, to get through those difficult situations. When you play, you don't think about history. You think about today. And what you got to do today. You don't think about what's going to happen after you're gone, how this team is going to be looked at, or how you're going to be looked at years from now. You think about today and doing the job you have to do today and being the best you could possibly be today. I was drafted in the fourth round, and I got a phone call, I think, from Myron Cope, and to tell me I'd been drafted by the Steelers. And Myron asked me a few questions, and that was it. I mean, there was, you know, I hung the phone up, and I called my mom and told her I'd been drafted. Looking back on it, kind of comical that it would be Myron Cope that

0: St. Vincent College beckons. That's right. We know officially now when training camp is going to get started for your Pittsburgh Steelers. Chris, we had that announcement made later last week. Once the preseason opener is announced, Steelers can start to backtrack. And I think it's like 2 or 3 weeks the NFL allows before your preseason opener that you are allowed to start your training camp. July 28th, a Tuesday, will be move-in day for the Pittsburgh Steelers. That's always a very fun and exciting day. Get to interview pretty much everybody as they walk into the dorms. Some people have a little bit more of a flamboyant way of entering the dorms, but that hasn't really been the case lately with the Steelers. There hasn't been like some crazy entrance yet. So 28th is move-in day. 29th is that first official practice. 29th, 30th, 31st, and the 1st are all acclimation periods. And then August 3rd on Monday, Chris, the pads come on. They get to popping, and it's real football. Finally, at your doorstep.
1: Yeah, we'll see how much. There's a lot of unknowns in terms of practices and how they go. I mean, that was, I assume.
0: Well, let's talk a little bit about this.
1: Okay.
0: So 11 a.m. practice now.
1: Yes.
0: That's a bit different.
1: That's different.
0: Remember Mike Tomlin moved up a couple of years ago and was like, I hate this. No, we're back to 155. Yeah, yeah. The sun's not out.
1: Yeah, he went to the morning practice and went back to the, it used to be, Tomlin moved it from, I want to get this right, I think it used to be 3 o'clock. Now, then he's gone to 2 o'clock generally the past decade or so. And yeah, the one year they tried the morning practice thing.
0: Mike Tomlin would practice on the surface of the sun if he could.
1: Yes. Aaron, the most angst, besides yelling out on the field at certain, in the heat of the moment at certain players or coaches.
0: Or when the helmet wouldn't work communication-wise.
1: Yes. He'd get mad. We had his, the snippiest he would get in a calm setting with Mike Tomlin was like, why are we practicing in the afternoon? Like, I don't get it. It's hot, really hot. I don't
0: it's buy really hot.
1: Yeah, like, so he was like, what are we doing? But Mike wants to do it. So we're doing it. Well, I don't know why I'm out here in the sun, but hey, we're out here in the sun.
0: Mike McCarthy cut from a different cloth, it seems. I think he would like the lesser intense sun of the the late morning, early afternoon Latrobe setting.
1: And I do think, and I don't know for sure, but judging by the fact that I've been told that his regular season practices are 11 a.m., and every OTA so far has been, I think he just likes the 11 a.m. That's what we do in the season.
0: What am I waiting around for?
1: Yes,
0: right?
1: We're going to do this. This is going to be our routine, is 11 a.m. practices, which is in the middle of the day, kind of the compromise or whatever. It's again, it differs other than the 1 year under Tomlin where it was the morning. That's a little bit different routine. The days off are Sundays, yep, during camp, which is different than Mike Tomlin, yep, was generally Tuesdays.
0: Like Tuesdays was
1: the mere regular season sort of schedule. And Sundays now, but, you know, so there's two ways to look at it and whatever. And I guess in some ways, you're a fan, you probably will like doing on Sundays. A lot of people like going on Sundays, I imagine.
0: Yeah, but having both weekends open was helpful, I think, for fan involvement and engagement. But for me, who has to work on training camp, I like a Sunday off.
1: Yeah, yes, exactly. From my selfish perspective, this earlier start means
0: you're done earlier.
1: Yes.
0: And you don't have to work on Sundays, so
1: yes,
0: that's good.
1: Yes. So I'm happy about it.
0: No question.
1: Overall.
0: Delay my Sundays being robbed by football for at least a couple more weeks.
1: Then there was a couple other small things that, like, there's a closed practice in the middle of campus. I don't know when's the last time there was a closed practice. I don't know what the rationale behind that is. The Wednesday, August 5th is not open to the public.
0: That's when they put the real plays in.
1: Yeah, that's where we're going to really start game planning for that opener. Who's the opener this year? How could I forget? Oh, the Falcons.
0: The Falcons at home.
1: Yes, that's right. The Falcons at home, yeah, of course. And then there was, an extra off day before preseason?
0: Before the preseason. I think the big change, though, is Friday Night Lights.
1: Yes.
0: No longer Friday Night
1: Lights.
0: It is now Saturday Night Lights,
1: yes,
0: which doesn't have the same zhuzh to it, right? It doesn't have the same ring.
1: Yeah. I'm sure there is some logistical reason why, and I'm sure we'll ask, and he'll probably give a, I imagine Mike will be ready with like a funny one-liner as to why
0: you
1: change it without really.
0: He can't even be like, well, you know, and that gives an opportunity for the fans to get up there. Fans were getting up there for Friday Night Lights.
1: Yeah.
0: There was like 10,000 people in that stadium.
1: No. I imagine it's just because the simple reason that he wants the Sunday off, so have a night practice before the
0: and
1: day.
0: And that's
1: off
0: always
1: day.
0: An intense practice. I mean, that's legitimately the closest thing to a preseason game that you get at the training camp setting.
1: That's my guess as to why it was done that way. And what, you know, whatever. In some ways, I guess, we talked about the fans, it'll be more of a, maybe Latrobe, because it's a high school, the fundraiser for the school district, can make more of a day. The town of Latrobe could have more of a festival.
0: Yeah.
1: It could start at noon now instead
0: of,
1: you know,
0: all of training camp is a
1: festival. That's true, too.
0: I mean, it's so crazy. And that first Saturday, I know it's not padded practice, those first few practices, and it ends on that

0: Saturday, August 1st. But that is one of the best practices to go to, even though they're not in pads, because, Chris, that's usually the NFL does their whole blitz, right? It's like, hey, we're back to football. It's the first Saturday. We're going to do the training camp tour, and you're going to see some people there. But that's also the day that the Hall of Honor class for 2026 is going to be announced. And usually there's a member of that new Hall of Honor class that makes an appearance on the field, gives a little speech. That's like true. Last year was Joey Porter Sr. Aaron Smith was there a couple of years ago. So that first Saturday of camp is a very fun, important day for Steelers fans.
1: Yes, and just being the first weekend, open practice and everything, there's elements of that. Usually it's been earlier, a lot of times they've been open up, like the reporting days either been Wednesday or Thursday. This is like their earliest in a given week. I don't remember a Tuesday reporting day.
0: I agree with you, yeah. So, and usually that first practice is until Thursday or Friday.
1: Yeah, so the first Saturday practice is only the second or third practice. This year it'll be the fourth practice. I don't know if that means something. Maybe having the day off, though, the day after. Maybe, and there's no pads yet, so maybe
0: is going to get chippy, too. Because that's the last acclimation period. They've been hand fighting and pushing for too long. They want to hit people now.
1: Yes, and they know they have the day off. So there might be. Yeah, so you're right. That's a good point. If we had to rank our practices, there's the first practice, there's the Friday night light
0: Saturday
1: practice.
0: Night lights, telling you, that first Saturday is sneaky. It might be on the podium as the third best practice. Yeah,
1: well, the first padded practice.
0: First padded practice is probably number one.
1: But yeah, that's true. Yeah, but you're right. That's a good point. The first weekend practice is usually the biggest. If the weather's good, that's a big question mark. Especially now it's 11 a.m. I would imagine it's probably going to hurt attendance a little bit.
0: Being a little earlier, especially on the weekdays.
1: Yes, that's what I meant.
0: Well, it sucks we have to wait 2 months to do this. I mean, God, let's just get it here right now. Yeah. Come on, I want to wish my summer away, and let's get up to Latrobe right now. Well, I guess anything worth waiting for is worth waiting for. I screwed that up on the way out the door, but that's okay. We're done with the show. I don't have to use my brain very much anymore today. He's Chris Adamski. I'm Tom Opperman. We'll be back on Friday with another edition of the Steelers Blitz on Steelers Nation Radio, part of the Steelers Audio Network.
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0: Steelers touchdown as Herbig flops on top of the fumble caused by T.J. Watt for the Pittsburgh Steelers touchdown. Jackson back to pass, throws, and it's batted down and picked off. Picked off by T.J. Watt. Batted down by Highsmith, and Watt somehow caught it on the deflection. And this place is going nuts.
1: Don't sleep on this defense. The 2026 Pittsburgh Steelers defense is poised to strike. The ingredients are there. The puzzle pieces are on the table. We're going to try to put them all together for you today as we talk defense in our first hour. Welcome into the Steelers Standard. I am Ed Troop alongside Double B Brian Bacco here on Steelers Nation Radio, part of the Steelers Audio Network. Brian, we've talked so much about Aaron Rodgers and the offense and all the moving parts of the offense and the offensive line, the new playmakers. We've kind of slept on the defense here recently, so I wanted to spend our first hour all on defense here today, and rightfully so, because, you know, I was looking over the list last night with a few of the additions, a couple of the draft picks, and there's only been three draft picks on the defensive side. It's mostly been all offense, but quietly, this defense has a lot of potential to possibly be one of the best units in the league.
2: It does. And, you know, Patrick Graham, the defensive coordinator, has been making that clear that he's going to have extremely high expectations for this group. No sort of honeymoon phase or feeling out period just because there's a new head coach coming in here, new coaching staff, new defensive coordinator coming in here and maybe trying to, I don't want to say undo a lot of what Mike Tomlin and Terrell Austin did, because there was a lot of good there over the years, and those two are very well respected around the league. But, you know, every time that some of last year's issues have been brought up to Patrick Graham, he's been very quick to say, hey, I don't want to talk about what happened before. We're all eyes forward, looking ahead. And, you know, despite some of those issues in 25 and in years prior, but especially last season when we were having a lot of these same conversations related to the potential of the defense and it just fell flat. You know, he's not letting himself go down that road. He still thinks that this is a group with the type of personnel, the experience, the talent, the depth, honestly, at a lot of spots that they should be able to make themselves worthy of the Steelers Standard, not our show, but the actual through lines of this organization defensively, really since the 1970s.
1: Yeah, we know all about the history in and around defense here in Pittsburgh, and, you know, the 70s, Blitzburg in the 90s, the 2000s. I mean, you can go back for all six Super Bowl teams, Brian, and those defensive units were maybe in the top five, maybe even the top three during a lot of those years. And, you know, again, every team that wins the Super Bowl every year, defense wins championships, right? But no doubt, if you make it to the Lombardi presentation at the end of the season, turns out, you know, most likely your defense played at a very high level throughout most or maybe the entire season. And make no doubt about it, this team is built in and around their defensive unit. Last year, there was a lot of the same talk going into training camp and preseason and the regular season. The unit underperformed for the most part through the year, gave up a lot of points, gave up a lot of yards. Now, they did make big splash plays when they had to. There were a bunch of games throughout the season that were on the line, and you needed a defensive stop. You needed a splash play, an interception, a fumble. You heard a couple there at the beginning of our segment with Nick Herbig and T.J. Watt coming up with some big plays during the season. But you can't rely on that, Brian. You got to be more consistent, and I think that's what one of the biggest goals and hurdles that this new defensive coaching staff with Patrick Graham leading the way is going to have to take on.
2: For sure. And I mean, hey, you just look at the most recent Super Bowl champs, the Seattle Seahawks kind of flying in the face of, oh, it's an offensive league now. It's all offensive centric. That's what it's got to be. They had a very good offense. Don't get me wrong. They had the offensive player of the year in Jackson Smith and Jigba, and Sam Darnold had his renaissance season from beginning to end, but they've got a defensive head coach in Mike McDonald, and that unit was the whole was so much greater than the sum of its parts there with the Seahawks. They have some very good players, don't get me wrong, but I think it was so much about the scheme and the way that Mike McDonald was always a step ahead of opposing offenses, and the

0: the depth that they were able to throw at teams, rotating through defensive linemen and pass rushers, and, you know, having a kind of chess piece like Nick Emenwori on the back end. So there are going to be a lot of copycat elements to their defense this season, I think, when you look at how teams try to tap into the formula that's working. And, you know, Patrick Graham's his own man. He's going to do what he thinks is, you know, in his wheelhouse and is right for his group. But I think the Steelers, knock on wood, Ed, and we're going to knock on some doors, you know, in this segment and beyond, like we did yesterday on the show, going around the rooms of the Steelers defense, knock on wood. But I think this team has the type of versatility and different skill sets that they can play pretty much any way, and, you know, give it to you however you want as an offense, plug a hole there, fill in over here, and execute at a high level.
1: I'm with you, Brian. And like I said, I spent some time last evening going through this defensive unit and what it can potentially look like in 2026. And I kept thinking to myself, man, we've talked so much offense with what's been happening in and around, you know, Aaron Rodgers and the draft picks. Again, seven of them on the offensive side of the ball, only three on the defensive side. So rightfully so, we've spent a lot of time on offense. But this defensive unit can sneak up on you, I think, and really make a huge impact. And quite frankly, they're going to need them to, because, you know, that offense is young and you got an aging quarterback and Aaron Rodgers returning for one more season. So they're going to need their defense to play at a much higher level than it did last year. So I'm going to give you the numbers from 2025. Points allowed per game, Brian, 22.8. That ranks 17th in the NFL. Total yards allowed per game was 356, which was 26th in the NFL. Passing yards per game, 243, 29th. Rushing yards per game, that got better as the season went on, if you remember. Started out a little rough. Still ended the season giving up 113 yards per game, 13th. So all four of those categories, not even in the top 10. In fact, 26th in total yards per game allowed, passing yards 29th and 17th in points per game allowed. Again, those are categories that they're just, quite frankly, going to have to improve on this season.
0: No doubt. And every defense is going to have a bad game here and there. Last I checked, you know, nobody went 17-0 last season. Nobody was pitching a bunch of shutouts. But the Steelers, you know, they just had some really concerning games against the run. Then it seemed like when they got that figured out, they had some really concerning games against the pass. I mean, frankly, stuff that shouldn't be happening when you have as much invested in that defense as they did. So it's never going to be perfect. Like I said, I mean, even the Seahawks, you know, they had games last year where they gave up 38, 37 to good teams. And, you know, you're always going to run into a buzzsaw at times, or, you know, you're going to be dealing with injuries and stuff just won't pan out. But I don't know that, you know, health was really the hang up for them a lot of times last year. I think it was a, you know, a misevaluation of Darius Slay, set them back to a degree. You know, the run defense, I don't know if the defensive line was quite ready for some of those tests early in the season for whatever reason. I think Peyton Wilson, you know, his development, you know, good in some ways, but maybe not matching kind of the breakout player candidacy type of narrative that a lot of people had in mind for him going into last season. And, you know, Deshaun Elliott going down is the one big kind of injury that messed up a lot for them in the secondary. So, you know, you put all that together and it's not hard to explain why this defense fell short of doing historical things as Mike Tomlin thought they had the potential to do. And I still think Tomlin gets taken out of context sometimes when people bring up what he said on, I think it was on these airwaves on DVE. From the iHeart family, that, you know, it had the pieces to do historic things. He never guaranteed that it was going to be a historic defense or anything like that, but that still set the bar very high for them, and, you know, they obviously didn't meet that.
1: Brian, I want to give you some more stats in and around the 2025 Pittsburgh Steelers defense. Team sacks, 48 total. Interceptions, 15. They did have 12 fumble recoveries, which was third best in the NFL, and they tied for first with defensive touchdowns with four. So.

0: Again, some big splash plays. Those four defensive touchdowns, again, tied for most in the NFL. They had a pretty good red zone rushing defense last year, too. They gave up just five rushing touchdowns within the 20-yard red zone. So pretty good there. And also against tight ends, they did pretty well there, too, limiting tight ends throughout the league, shutting them down at midfield, wide receivers, and even running backs, too. So it wasn't all in and around, you know, these total stats. When you look at the big picture of yards per game, but they had some big splash plays, as we said, especially with those four touchdowns. Total tackles, Patrick Queen led the team with 120. Solo tackles was Peyton Wilson with 109 on his own. Sacks, Alex Highsmith had 9.5. Nick Herbig was second on the team with 7.5 sacks. TJ Watt, 7 sacks, but again, remember, he missed a handful of games there at the end. And Jalen Ramsey led the team with 3 interceptions last season.
1: Yeah, that's what I was going to say too, Ed. Of course, there were no shortage of takeaways, but a lot of those splash plays, courtesy of that edge rusher group. TJ Watt missing time at the end of the season with that punctured lung. Alex Highsmith missing time with a groin and a pec, I believe, and then even Nick Herbig missing a couple games at the front end. So, I mean, didn't always have the full complement of difference makers there, but I don't necessarily love that as any sort of excuse or even reason, because that is such a three-headed monster that you feel like one of the features of the team that you've constructed on that side of the ball is, even when you're missing one of those three, you still have an edge rusher duo that can compare to just about anybody around the league. So, I mean, they did their part a lot of the times. They were more than a couple weeks where Alex Highsmith was this defense's best player. There were more than a couple weeks where TJ Watt was his usual self, wrecking games, changing games. And there were more than a couple weeks where Nick Herbig just continued to take the next step in his career progression. And frankly, I mean, make the kind of impact that has had us wondering all offseason whether the Steelers will be able to keep him in the fold for the long haul.
0: Him and Joey Porter Jr., those are two of the top names right now that could be extended. We expect Joey Porter Jr. to be more than Nick Herbig, because Herbig is one of those players that could roll the dice and gamble his 2026 season and become a free agent and free to roam wherever he wants come next season, which would make sense for him. And I've said that many times here on our show. Nick Herbig's one of my favorite players. I love Nick Herbig. I think he should be on the field, you know, more than 50 to 60% of the game. When he's in there, big things happen. But at the same time, it's tough to work in there when you have TJ Watt and Alex Highsmith in front of you too, Brian. But no doubt, if he gambles on himself, which I think he probably will here in 2026, he could be getting a very large contract next year. Hopefully it's with the Steelers, but good chance it could be somewhere else.
1: That's what I was going to say is, I mean, it's all good to suggest that Nick Herbig should be out there more, but it becomes a math problem. You only get 11 guys out there. And, you know, we had this conversation on the offense yesterday on Tuesday's show about, it's all well and good that you want to see Roman Wilson and Jeremy Bernard getting some opportunities, not to mention the tight ends, but you've got DK Metcalf, you've got Michael Pittman Jr., and then where are you even going to find snaps for the likes of Caden Wiegen, Eli Heidenreich, if he makes the team? You've got to keep that in the back of your mind, is you can't get them all out there. This isn't fantasy football. You can only have 11, so that's the week in and week out challenge for any defensive coordinator, is finding that right mix, knowing when to rotate, who to rotate, and maybe the right amount of snaps a lot of the times too, I think, for these guys to maximize their effectiveness, but also to maximize their efficiency and keep them fresh.
0: Brian, pack your bags, because whenever we get back, we're going to start the knock on some doors again. There it is. There's our sound effect. And go into some of the defensive rooms and see who's in there, who can make the biggest impact here in 2026. He's Brian Bacco. I'm Ed Troop. It is the Steelers Standard here on Steelers Nation Radio, part of the Steelers Audio Network.
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0: Fields gets a snap, back to pass, looking, steps up in the pocket, has some room, throws to his left, and the ball is dislodged. Jalen Ramsey wallops Garrett Wilson. It is incomplete, and Ramsey makes the play that seals a victory for the Pittsburgh Steelers.
1: That is how the 2025 season started for your Pittsburgh Steelers, and those are the types of splash plays, Double B, that we were talking about that bailed them out of not only that game, but there were a few others as well during the 2025 season, and they had that mentality of they bent, but they didn't break defensively many times in 2025.
2: Yep, the bend but don't break. I don't know if philosophy is the right word, but that was sort of the recipe for them a lot of times, I think. And then, though, I mean, there was also plenty of criticism of this unit last year for maybe being a little too reliant on taking the ball away and generating more defensive success from turnover.

0: maneuvers than simply being stout, forcing three and outs, containing teams, holding them under a certain yardage total. Because, I mean, there's a certain flukiness or randomness to winning the turnover margin. I think the Steelers are by and large better at it than most. There's a skill to it as well. Just think of TJ Watt punching a ball out, or Nick Herbig sneaking in there quick for a strip sack or whatever. Cam Hayward, you know, tipping balls up in the air. That's going to help you get your interception numbers up. But you need the ball to bounce the right way sometimes too. And it's a funny, oddly shaped ball in this sport. And hence the scrutiny on, hey, how about just, you know, shutting teams down defensively and keeping them behind the chains, keeping them out of field goal range, getting the ball back from a punt and, you know, winning the field position battle. I think obviously the best defenses can do both. You know, they can keep you off the scoreboard even if you are protecting the football, and they can turn you over, flip the field that way, give the offense short fields, and just completely wreck a game by being aggressive and playing that brand of ball.
1: No doubt. And those are the recipes for success in the National Football League when it comes to defense. That is for sure. Brian, let's get our suitcases packed. Let's hit the road and let's go knock on some doors. There's the sound effect. And let's start with the defensive line. And inside that defensive line in that room, we see Derek Harmon going into his second year. A lot of upside there. Keanu Benton playing in a contract year. Maybe they extend him. Maybe it won't be a contract year. He's one of those players that's entering his final year and could be due for an extension during the summer. Cam Hayward, still around and still playing at an all-pro level on that defensive line. The newbie is Sebastian Joseph Day. Waya Black enters his second season. Gabriel Rubio is a draft pick that'll be on the defensive line. Logan Lee also returns on that defensive line. And they just signed, Dean Lowry returns to the defensive line. Just signed this week.
0: Yeah, that was the news of the week. Much bigger news than me joining the Steelers is Dean Lowry rejoining the Steelers. And, you know, veteran who's been there, done that, played a decent amount in 24. Unfortunately, lost his entire 2025 season because of that ACL injury in camp. So we'll see if, you know, I think the Dean Lowry addition, I mean, certainly no guarantee that he's going to make the team, but it's another player to protect you depth wise. And, you know, he's one of those players that they lost depth wise before they even had a chance to figure out what the pecking order would be on their D-line. And that's probably a reason that Asezi Odemiwo ends up making the team when no one really expected that, because Lowry was out of the picture and wasn't available. Now that it's another situation where, you know, you'll take a long look at Gabriel Rubio, the rookie sixth rounder out of Notre Dame, to see if he can help you. You'll take a long look at Logan Lee to see if he's back in the mix, back in the equation. Odemiwo back and Lowry back. So maybe it's four guys for one spot among that quartet, but at least you have players at different phases of their career to compete and, you know, add that insurance behind. I'd say it's the big five right now of Hayward, Benton, Harmon, Joseph Day, Black.
1: Yeah, I agree with you too, Brian. And you and I have been real big on Sebastian Joseph Day coming in here as a really nice added depth piece on that defensive line via free agency. Waya Black expecting big things from him in year number two. He was one of the stars of the preseason last year. Regular season, okay, not too bad. Nothing great, nothing awful at the same time for Waya Black. But I want to talk to you about Derek Harmon, the Steelers' first-round draft pick entering his second season. When you look at his numbers from last year, played a total of 446 defensive snaps. Remember, he was injured at the start of the year. He had 22 total quarterback pressures, which included three sacks, 17 quarterback hurries, and one quarterback hit. He also was very good against the run. Talk about what you think a reasonable expectation for year number two for Derek Harmon is.
0: Yeah, I don't know about putting a number on it for a defensive lineman. I think that can be tricky because any sort of quantitative analysis of what they do,
1: yeah, I agree.
0: You can end up missing the mark sometimes if you rely too much on that. And I think Cam Hayward is a perfect example because yep. There have been years where, yeah, the sacks I don't want to say come to him, but they go.

0: go his way, or they work out in his favor, and then other years where not so much, but that doesn't mean that he didn't play well. You know, you have to kind of really watch the games and pay attention sometimes to see the impact that Cam is having, whether that's collapsing the pocket or occupying two offensive linemen to get four hands on him. And I think Harmon, it could be a similar story and similar trajectory. And trajectory-wise, he's already off to a better start in his NFL career than Cam Hayward was. You know, he didn't play a whole lot as a rookie, and you know, he's famously said over the years that some of his teammates were wondering, is he a bust? I don't think anybody is wondering that about Derek Harmon after the rookie season that he turned in. And yes, plenty of much was made last year about how much better statistically the Steelers were against the run in the games that Harmon was active, as opposed to the games that he right. missed. Yep. Now, I think Mike Tomlin and Terrell Austin almost got a little fatigued by that subplot or that suggestion that Harmon was such an X factor, and maybe rightfully so, because some of those worst games against the run were early in the season where, I mean, it could have been any number of reasons why the defense was struggling then as you work through some new pieces and you're figuring things out after a training camp in which you're football like it's not football, and any team can kind of start slow or have some rust to knock off at the beginning of the year in week one. But hey, it's tough to deny once Harmon came back, this defense did look a lot more solid up front, and you hope that'll be the case for year two and beyond with him.
1: No doubt, Brian. It sure did make a huge difference when their number one pick, Derek Harmon, was in the lineup on that defensive line. How about Cam Hayward's numbers last year? 17 games played, 78 total tackles, third highest, by the way, of his career for that number, 38 solo tackles, one of the top run stoppers in the league, 3.5 sacks, brings him up to 87 career sacks during the course of his career. Quarterback hits, 9 last year, 9 tackle for losses, 6 passes defensed, one of the top in that category in the league, 1 forced fumble. Pro Football Focus graded Hayward the number one overall interior defensive lineman in 2025 with a 90.4 defensive grade. Very good. The aging, but not on the football field, Cam Hayward.
0: Yep, he's still got the power. He's still got the brute strength to toss people around, even very large offensive linemen. The one number that stuck out to me there, and I'm seeing 92 career sacks in the regular season for Cam Hayward. And, you know, you factor in the playoffs and he's got 93. That'd be cool to see him get to 100, either in the regular season or if you want to combine regular season and postseason. That's just one of those nice round numbers for a player in his career as he's chasing a gold jacket in Canton. Well, I don't know if he's chasing it, but I'm sure he would love to be enshrined someday. And, you know, I think getting to triple digit sacks could go a long way with voters who are naturally going to look at the numerical aspect of any player's longevity.
1: Absolutely.
0: So,
1: yep.
0: Hey, whether that's 8 sacks this year for Cam, yep, or 5 this year and 3 next if he plays another season, that's one kind of milestone watch that I'll be on.
1: I'm with you. I had him at 87 career, so I was definitely off by a few. So, yeah, he's within striking distance to get to that 100. Boy, you'd love to see that from Captain Cam. Let's go knock on another door before we go to break, Brian, and that's the linebacker room. This one might be one of the easiest for us to go through here because it's pretty much set with your top 8, right? TJ Watt, your left outside linebacker. In the inside, Patrick Queen, Peyton Wilson, Alex Highsmith on the other side. Then you have Jack Sawyer and Nick Herbig as your other two edge rushers. Cole Holcomb and Malik Harrison on the inside. Again, this is probably the easiest room maybe on the entire team to discuss.
0: Yeah, not a lot of change at all from last year to this year with the edge rushers or with the inside linebackers. That tells you how the Steelers felt about that group. And in a lot of postmortems of the 2025 Steelers season where you get into, all right, how much of the shortcomings were coaching, how much of it was the players. I think the moves made, or I guess I should say not made, by the front office would tell you that –

0: least their perspective was a lot more of it was maybe some of the scheme and some of the deficiencies there, because they're basically running it back with, you know, all of those guys inside and outside in the linebacker crew. And, you know, one more thing I'll mention on the D line, Ed, you know, Dean Lowry, he was signed Tuesday. He's got a connection. We've gone off some tangents on the NBA playoffs, and there was another game Tuesday night. Spurs win game five against the Oklahoma City Thunder, or excuse me, the Thunder win game five against the Spurs in Oklahoma City. But did you know Dean Lowry's brother-in-law is Mason Plumlee of the Plumlee brothers, who all played at Duke, those big guys? He's now on the Spurs, and he's just kind of a bench guy for them. I think he got some mop-up duty last night. But yeah, fun fact, Dean Lowry married the sister of the Plumleys. So I'm sure he, like myself, is rooting for the Spurs to win these next two, pull it out, advance to the finals.
1: To face my New York Knicks, right?
0: Yes, of course. Your Knicks. Famously, your Knicks.
1: The NBA playoffs march on. Yeah, the finals right around the corner. We'll see if your Spurs can pull out two more to try to capture the West. That's for sure. Yeah, great factoid there, Brian. I commend you. I salute you there with the Dean Lowry connection to the game of basketball. Yeah, back to the linebacker group, though, just to wrap up the segment. We'll get to the secondary here up next. But, you know, again, TJ Watt, Patrick Queen, Peyton Wilson, Alex Highsmith, no debates there. Maybe the inside linebacker spot, we did see as the season went on, Peyton Wilson got swapped out in different packages. Malik Harrison was banged up for part of the season, came off the IR midway through. He was a big free agent acquisition going into last year at that inside linebacker spot, replacing Landon Roberts. Cole Holcomb, of course, banged up, devastating injury from a couple years ago. Kudos to him for working his way back and made an impact, made some plays last season, enough that the Steelers retained him for this upcoming season as well.
0: Yeah, and I think the biggest the biggest sort of X factor for the inside linebackers is Peyton Wilson. And he made it pretty clear that he wants to be an every down guy, not just for himself, but the feeling that he can help the entire defense if he's out there next to Patrick Queen every snap and helping him communicate calls, supplementing Queen as the green dot. And you obviously can't do that from the sideline. So I'm not saying that Peyton Wilson doesn't have confidence in his teammates, Malik Harrison or Cole Holcomb, if they're in there playing some meaningful snaps. But I think any inside linebacker worth their salt believes I can be a three down player. That's pretty much the ultimate goal for all those guys. I remember Landon Roberts would always talk to me about how people didn't think he could cover. And you know, he was out there showing that he wasn't just an early downs thumper, run stuffer. Peyton Wilson's kind of the opposite. He wants to show that he's not just a coverage guy. He can be a man for all seasons, and we'll see if he can get to that point in year three. I think the physicality, the mentality is there, but he's going to have to improve some aspects of his game to really try to get past his ceiling.
1: No doubt, Brian. He was up and down last season, but he has shown signs, though, to be that guy, and I think the potential is there for him to be that guy. One good news about Peyton Wilson, and I hope I don't jinx him. I'm going to knock on wood. We're knocking on doors. We're knocking on wood. We're doing all kind of knocking here today. He's avoided the injury bug for the most part, something that plagued him in college, which shot him down on his draft day status, and that's why the Steelers were able to obtain him when they drafted him, when they did. But Peyton Wilson has stayed away from that. He's been relatively healthy, hopefully. That continues for him and this Pittsburgh Steelers defense in 2026. So that's the front seven. How about the back four? The secondary is up next. He's Brian Bacco. I'm Ed Troop. It is the Steelers Standard here on Steelers Nation Radio, part of the Steelers Audio Network.
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0: Nation Radio, part of the Steelers Audio Network. OTAs resuming this week, week number two of OTAs on the South Side. Brian, you will be down at the facility here today as we record this on Wednesday. If you're listening back on Thursday, we're off Thursday, so good chance you're also hearing this potentially on Thursday. We'll be back at it on Friday. But what are you looking for with the OTAs? And we'll resume our secondary. We got to get through the secondary. Got to knock on that door coming up, Brian. But before we get to that, let's talk about the second week of OTAs. You're going to be down there today. You won't see any practice today. You'll see that later in the week, but you will have a chance to talk to some coaches today. But what are you looking for here in this second week of OTAs?
1: Yeah, and I believe the schedule is Steelers back on the field Thursday and Friday. And I focused a lot of my energy last week on checking out the offense and the shiny new toys over on that side of the complex. But I think these next couple of days, I'll wander over to check out the defense a little bit more. How are they utilizing the DBs? And I think the primary chess pieces there are your Jalen Ramsey, Deshaun Elliott, Jaquan Brisker. Where do they have those players lining up? Is it safety? Is it kind of a nickel overhang slot role that is, you know, kind of becoming one of the more, pivotal pieces for any NFL defense that allows some of these schemes like Mike McDonald's in Seattle to have a lot of success? So, yeah, I mean, those three are the ones that I'll be looking at the most on defense and just the secondary as a whole, because I think that has the most unknown for us going into this season. We talked last segment about the defensive line has unknown, but you know who's going to be sitting in those seats, I think. And, you know, there's still a lot that needs to be proven there. Whereas the outside linebackers and the inside linebackers, basically, you know what you're getting into. And I guess if there's any kind of question there, you know, will Nick Herbig be utilized in some different creative ways more often than he had been previously, just to try to get him out there and, you know, get him more snaps without taking too many away from TJ Watt and Alex Highsmith. So I suppose that's something to watch and monitor too. But, you know, a lot of those tinkers and tweaks will take place in training camp and closer to the regular season. I think at the moment, it's more so about the back end and getting people in roles and in places that, hey, this is where we want you to start learning the nuances of the defense from Jump Street here so that everybody can kind of be ready to hit the ground rolling come July 29th, first practice of camp.
0: Absolutely, Brian. And let's go ahead and do what we've been doing yesterday and today, and that's knocking on some doors. So we'll go ahead and knock on the secondary door that you had already teed up for us. The newcomer is Jamel Dean, the big free agent acquisition from Tampa Bay. He should start opposite side of Joey Porter Jr. They get Deshaun Elliott back from injury. You mentioned Jaquan Brisker already, the free agent gateway Penn State product picked up from the Chicago Bears. He should start at the strong safety spot. You have Asante Samuel Jr., who was brought in halfway through last season. They re-signed him. They retained him and brought him back for the 2026 year. Daylon Everett is a high draft pick to be in that secondary. Jalen Ramsey has gone nowhere. That's a big topic for you and I to discuss. How will they use Jalen Ramsey with this bunch here in this secondary in 2026? Brendan Echols returns, Sebastian Castro, Robert Spears Jennings, a late draft pick, and then a whole bunch of others that we can go through if you want, Brian, but they're not as fun as the names I just mentioned.
1: No, and of course, Ed, the names you mentioned are the ones who are going to be playing the biggest role and be the biggest contributors to anything the Steelers accomplish in 2026. We think, you never know, you could be surprised by someone bursting through at the last moment. And, you know, hey, it's the other thing to remember is this secondary got a big shakeup last year, even after OTAs and vet mini camp when they traded Minkah Fitzpatrick for Jalen Ramsey. So that's, I guess that's kind of another reminder to take everything this year with a grain of salt, and not to say that the Steelers are going to be wheeling and dealing again like that two summers in a row, but it does kind of speak to, you know, you're not setting anything in stone this time of year. Things can change rapidly and massively between the spring and the summer in terms of your personnel. So even if you're not a team that's looking to do that, you know, every coach around the league, they've got their certain agendas that they want to get done in the spring and how that tees them up for –

0: what they want to get done in training camp when, you know, you get a month or so, month and a half out from actually playing the games that matter. And we all know that this secondary has to be much improved in the games that matter. I think when you look ahead to the schedule, Ed, they might have a bit of a, I don't want to say a layup. You never want to underestimate anybody in the NFL, but I don't know that the quarterback play from the Falcons in week one will strike a ton of fear into most opposing secondaries, but they do have good skill position players in Atlanta. Regardless, though, you know that you need to be on your P's and Q's by the time you face Drake May in week two, let alone four matchups this season with Lamar Jackson, who can hurt you with his arm and his legs, and Joe Burrow, who probably has the best 1-2 punch at wide receiver in the NFL. And at least right now, they're all healthy. So you can't really get through the AFC North schedule with a secondary that is less than.
1: Absolutely. And we know the Browns added a lot into their wide receiver room, too. So those players are going to continue to get better as well as they get more experience in the NFL. So, yeah, the AFC North, not easy when it comes to the wide receivers that you face throughout a season, especially two times around with each one of those teams. But the only big subtraction from last season was James Pierre. Brian, you know, he moves on, signs a big contract. So they bring back Asante Samuel. They do go out and get Jamel Dean and Jaquan Brisker. Is the secondary positioned right now better or worse than the 2025 season?
0: I think it's positioned better. You know, you had players who you don't throw them in the James Pierre category because they didn't even make it to the end of the season. But Darius Slay and Juan Thornhill were playing a lot of meaningful reps for the Steelers, and that's part of the reason why they didn't make it to the end of the year, because they just didn't have it anymore. And I don't think either one of those guys is on a team now as we sit here in late May of 2026, and honestly, I'd be surprised if they wind up with a team. Chuck Clark, same thing. He did latch on somewhere. Chuck Clark is now with the Lions, but I mean, you know, he's 31. So I think they've gotten younger for sure at the safety position with Jaquan Brisker coming in here. And that'd be a really cool story, really cool little side quest for the Steelers if a local guy can slot in here and play some really good football for them and be kind of the finish.

0: corner. But now you have Jamel Dean, Joey Porter Jr. there. Obviously, you can slide him in to cover the slot. He can cover the outside. He can do everything. And last year, they needed him, and they switched him to safety, and he did a nice job at safety, too. It's a good problem to have, Brian. You got Jalen Ramsey, an all-pro type player, still playing at that level later on in his career, and a guy that you can maneuver and put in different packages and different spots throughout an NFL season.
1: A guy that you can maneuver, and maybe more significant, at least based on everything we heard from Jalen last year, a guy who's willing to maneuver and move around. And I think that's no small thing, because if this is indeed a situation where he might have to go to a certain spot to, alleviate a concern elsewhere or make room for someone who's not as flexible in where they can be used, then he's got to be on board with that. And just, you know, from chatting with him last year when he made the transition essentially full time from cornerback to safety, doesn't seem like that'll be a problem for Ramsey, even as a guy who identified as a shutdown corner for so much of his career. He obviously wore the safety hat last year and wore it pretty well. So I don't think he'll bristle at doing that again if they want him there, or if it's just a fluid situation for him as they figure out where to line up all the pieces for this group in 26.
0: Any concerns, Brian, about Deshaun Elliott coming back from that big injury from a year ago? I mean, everything we've read or seen so far in his recovery, it's been positive.
1: I think there's always concern, but yeah, I mean, it sure seems like Elliott is back to 100% just about, or will be soon, and that there's no worries about how he'll recover. And I mean, he even went on, I think it was Cam Hayward's podcast a month or two ago, saying that his initial fear was that injury was much worse. And once they got a clear picture of what it was, I mean, obviously it still was serious enough and severe enough to keep him out for that entire season, but it was the type that, you know, you won't, knock on wood again, hopefully have, you know, a bunch of complications after the rehab and all that is finished up. And, you know, hopefully for Elliott, he can get back to playing the kind of football he was in 24, which was super impressive and made him one of the more, I guess, unheralded but better free agent signings of that class. And then I think he was doing that again last season before he went down.
0: As I said, a handful of other names I'm looking at. Well, let's see, 1, 2, 3, 4, 5, 6, 7 other defensive backs that are in the mix. A lot of defensive backs currently on the Steelers preseason roster. But, you know, maybe Dante Kent cracks into those names we just mentioned. We know Corey Trice is out. You know, they let him go here recently as well. But any other names? Deshaun Jameson's another name out there that we've heard. Devon Boykin, Jack Henderson, also another defensive back out there. I mean, these guys will all be battling for either a roster spot or maybe even a practice squad spot.
1: I mean, Kent was a draft pick a year ago, so that gives him a little bit of a leg up. But, I mean, he's going to have to probably learn how to fill into that slot role really well and maybe even prove some versatility to play outside in a pinch, because he had some return value too when they took him out of Central Michigan. And now I think it's pretty obvious that Caden Wiegen is the vision for who's going to handle those return duties. So as long as he stays healthy, I don't know that Dante Kent will get many reps in that realm. But yeah, I mean, I think he's got an opportunity to maybe crack the and be on the bubble of the 53-man roster. Dalen Everett, you know, brings some intrigue for sure. You know, I think we've said this before, he's almost a forgotten man because of all that went on in draft weekend for the Steelers, really from night one till the very end of day three. I mean, there was so much, buzz and chatter and excitement and even controversy about Maxi Honichor and Drew Aller and Jeremy Bernard and Jennings Dunker and even Eli Heidenreich. Caden Wiegen was an odd but understandable selection for the Steelers, that Everett kind of gets lost in the shuffle a little bit. And I don't think that that's the worst thing for him, even if he gets lost in the shuffle somewhat as a player too, because, you know, your cornerback position has a ton of veteran experience, and Everett is probably more someone who can help you down the road. Don't throw too much at him too quickly. Let him develop and progress at the NFL level. And who knows, maybe year two or certainly by year three, you've got someone who not only is he capable of helping you, but there might be a role open for him to help you a lot.
0: I like Dalen Everett. I've talked about that often. When they drafted him, I was excited for that draft pick, and I think he is going to make a big impact. As you said, Bri, though, down the road, he's a nice puzzle piece to throw in, a nice depth piece for now in that secondary. So we're going to close the door on the secondary, Brian. We only have about another minute or so here left in hour number one here on the Standard. So let's just creep open the door, just peek into the special teams room. There's not a lot to discuss in the special teams room, so we'll just peek in for a second. We'll knock. It's always polite to knock first. So we peek in, we see Chris Boswell, your kicker, Cam Johnston, your new punter. You mentioned Caden Wiegen, most likely going to be returning kicks and punts. And of course, Christian Kuntz, the local product, is your long snapper.
1: Yeah, just have to give a little peek in, say, hey, is everything good in here, guys? You're all right. Danny Crossman treating you well. You guys are all getting off on the right foot. That's a special teams pun, kicking, punning joke. So good, good. And then, hey, they've also got the backup leg in camp, the undrafted free agent kicker from Kansas.
2: Laith Marjan.
1: That's his own pronunciation from the KU Jayhawks website. So Laith Marjan,
0: job.
1: You'll probably see him out there kicking some extra points and field goals in preseason when Chris Boswell is not, or if Chris Boswell is not.
0: I'm glad you went with that pronunciation. I actually added him to my depth chart piece yesterday when I updated this. I saw him on there, Laith Marjan. I like it. He will be out there with Chris Boswell. That's going to do it for hour number one here on the Standard. When we come back, we will get into the top offensive linemen since the year 2000 in the last 25 years. Some really good names on that list. Maybe a few names you might have forgotten as well. I know Brian and I did, so we will go over that list whenever we come back. He's Double B, Brian Bacco. I'm Ed Troop. It is the Steelers Standard here on Steelers Nation Radio, part of the Steelers Audio Network.
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4: Back here on the Steelers Standard, kicking off hour number two. I am Ed Troop alongside Double B, Brian Bacco. We can now say Brian Bacco from Steelers.com, writer, contributor, editor. Double B, did I leave anything out on your new title?
11: No, I don't think so, Ed, but yeah, now it's officially a

0: official. Got a lot of great responses and honestly overwhelming. I know everybody always says, oh, the support has been overwhelming, but genuinely, people were way too nice to me on the internet the last few days. You don't normally expect that or see that. So, very much thank you to anyone who reached out on social media, email, whatever. So, yeah, it's been great.
1: Once again, congratulations. I had to laugh. My wife listened back to our show yesterday, and she said, you're saying Steelers, not you, me. She's, obviously being an English teacher that she is, she's pointing out that I'm not saying Steelers, I'm saying Steelers. And I said, well, I'm born and raised in Western Pennsylvania. I'll try to get it right. We're on the radio. We got to be correct. I get all that. And then she said, just be like Brian Bacco. He doesn't do anything wrong. He's perfect over there. I said, well, you know what? There you go.
0: That just sounds like the kiss of death from Mrs. Troop there, trying to jinx me into stepping into something. I mean, as far as your Steelers pronunciation, I mean, that's very Yinzer. I mean, that's kind of ingrained in a lot of people to say the Steelers. So, yeah, I bet you could even find a lot of high ranking members of the Oregon, the team over the years who let Steelers get into there rather than Steelers.
1: Of course, I listened to the broadcast back, and I was like, "No, I didn't." And then I'm listening to Steelers, Steelers, Steelers, and I said, "Well, looks like you're right once again, dear."
0: Well, tell her thank you from me and that I appreciate that, although I hope she didn't put the hex on me.
1: No, just make sure you get Steelers right from here on out. That's for sure. Brian, let's get into our ongoing segment we've had. This will be 25 years coming up. We've just completed 25 full seasons. It'll be 25 years coming up for Acushore Stadium, Heinz Field. So I thought it was a good time to look back since the year 2000, the last 25 some seasons of Steelers position by position. Who were the best to play it? Who were some of the names that we might have forgotten over the years? And this has been a fun project for you and I because we've uncovered some names that we say, oh, we forgot about him. Remember how great he was? Remember how bad he was? So we've done quarterbacks, we've done running backs, we've done wide receivers, we've done tight ends. So let's finish up the offense this week and let's talk offensive line. Going back to the year 2000, your starting offensive line that season from left tackle over to right tackle was Wayne Gandy, Alan Faneca, Darmani Dawson stuck around. That was his last season in 2000. Rich Tyliski was your right guard, and Marvell Smith was your right tackle. Now, listen, Brian, I go way, way back with my Steeler knowledge. I had to Google to confirm that Rich Tyliski was a starting right guard for the Steelers in 2000 and 2001, because I'll be honest, all these names on the list I've remembered, but I did not remember that one.
0: Yeah, that's a deep cut, and that's why I enjoy this segment as a, what did we call it? Just remember some guys segment. I think that pretty much fits what we're doing here as we rattle these off and see if anything sparks the old memory bank. But yeah, I mean, Marvell Smith was mentioned by none other than team president Art Rooney II as he introduced this year's first round pick, Maxi Honachor, because both of those guys were Arizona State Sun Devils. Why do I want to say Aztecs? That's San Diego State. Arizona State Sun Devils from down there in Tempe, I think that is. And both are right tackles. And Marvell Smith was a fantastic one for the Steelers. And Maxi Honachor said, he's vaguely familiar with them. He knows about some of the greats. I'm sure there's Marvell Smith literature or plaques or somewhere around their football facility to honor his collegiate and NFL career. I think they would take it if Maxi Honachor is any sort of facsimile of Marvell.
1: No doubt. And Marvell Smith was on the right side for three seasons, 2000, 2001, 2002. And then he switched to the left side and was the Steelers' starting left tackle for a lot of years after that, 03, 04, 05, 06, 07. But let's back up. The Darmani Dawson era at center ended after the year 2000. 2001, enter Jeff Hardings. He's your new center, and he stayed in that spot for the 2006 season and won a Super Bowl with the Steelers during that 2005 season.
0: Yeah, Darmani Dawson was, that was huge shoes to fill for anybody, especially when you consider the legacy of Mike Webster even before Darmani Dawson. And shout out to my 6-year-old Dawson Batco, not named after Darmani, but at least while we're on the SNR airwaves, we can just pretend that he was. Unlike your wife, Ed, I highly doubt my wife is listening, but She would tell you he's named after Jack Dawson from

0: from Titanic. I would tell you he's named after Dawson Street in Oakland, where I lived my junior and senior year at Pitt. But Dermoni Dawson is very, you know, good reason to honor as well. And Jeff Hardings did come in here and step right in, and you know, not a Hall of Famer, obviously, but I'd say a Hall of very good in Steelers lore when you looked at what he helped this team accomplish.
1: No doubt. And Jeff Hardings was up at Steelers camp last summer, and I know he was interviewed here on SNR. Got a chance to see him. That was one of my first duties here on SNR last summer when I joined the team, talking to Jeff Hardings. And I tell you what, all these offensive linemen, Brian, after they're done playing, they trim the weight off. They get rid of that playing weight. And Jeff Hardings looked healthy, but he was really skinny and muscular and ready to go, but did not look like an offensive lineman at one time.
0: A lot of them do, and it's kind of funny and ironic the way that, like, the skill position guys and the O-line guys seem to go in opposite directions. The O-line guys, I know from talking to some of them over the years, are like, yeah, I don't have to lift heavy and eat 8 million calories a day anymore. This is great. And then the skill guys are like, heck yeah, I can eat again. I don't have to worry about, you know, how many calorie intake, and I'm not running all the time anymore, so kind of bulk up a little bit if they so choose. But yeah, it is always interesting to see those guys after the fact. You know, we'll get to this name. There's a name later we'll get to he's now like an ultra marathoner. And let's just say he wasn't that a few years ago when he was 300 plus pounds so that he could play on the offensive line in the NFL.
1: Man, there's no doubt. That's what I ran into personally. I played offensive line for a handful of years, and when I quit playing, I kept eating that way, but I wasn't working out and performing on any type of athletic field, so the weight piled up, and I went the opposite way that some NFL players do, and I continued to hang out with guys that were still playing offensive line and eating with them, Brian, so that caught up with me as well. But back to our exercise here, Kendall Simmons joins the team in 2002, and he's your starting right guard. He held down that spot through the 2007 season. A couple other names to throw at you as well. Oliver Ross at the right tackle spot enters in 2003. Alan Faneca, you know, from 2000 all the way through the 2007 season was on that left side. Marvell Smith, again, he moves to the left side during that time. Kendrick Vincent, another player that played the right guard spot in 2003. So some moving parts in the first 7 or 8 years of the 2000s on the offensive line, but there were some names that didn't go away. Wayne Gandy, Marvell Smith, Jeff Hardings, Alan Faneca. And here's another name, and we know him well. In 2005, enter Max Starks. He was your starting right tackle for two seasons in 05 and 06. And of course, we love and adore Max. He's part of our SNR team here.
0: Yeah, Kendrick Vincent and Oliver Ross, I guess, kind of your traditional stopgap solutions for a couple seasons there in the early 2000s. But I mean, once they were replaced, you know, the line was in pretty good shape for a very long time. And, you know, let's marvel, pun intended, at how the Steelers really hit on these offensive line picks in the draft for many years at a time, from Marvell Smith himself to Alan. Well, even going before that, of course, Alan Faneca. But, you know, in that kind of immediate succession run, I mean, Marvell Smith, Kendall Simmons, Max Starks, another one to get him in the third round, plug and play, someone who made great use of his size. That was all part of building the you know, dominant teams of that era. A big part of it.
1: No doubt, Brian, that's for sure. And it was a pretty solid offensive line that led to the Steelers to win Super Bowl 40 in 2005. That Super Bowl winning offensive line from left to right, Marvell Smith on the left tackle, Alan Faneca at the left guard, Jeff Hardings at center, Kendall Simmons on the right guard, and Max Starks, your right tackle. And then they move Max Starks to the left side later on in his career, and he's talked about that quite a bit because the Steelers have, of course, currently have had to try to move Broderick Jones from one side to the other, now back to the other side, it appears, as well as now Maxi Onuchor is going to be plugged in at the one tackle position. But, you know, there's a lot of moving parts, and it's not always easy. You know, it's easier said than done. A lot of us here look at, well, how difficult is it to play left tackle or right tackle in the NFL? It's you're playing tackle, you're blocking, but it's much different. And Max Starks talked about it was not an easy switch for him to go from the right side to the left side, but he did it. He stayed at the left tackle position for your Pittsburgh Steelers from 2008 through 2012.
0: It'd be like me and you switching chairs, you know, me hosting and you being in the co-host.

0: chair. Could we pull it off? I don't know, Ed. What do you think?
1: Brian, we could absolutely pull it off, man. We're hybrids, you and I.
0: Versatility, yeah, is our calling card. The more you can do. But, yeah, I mean, Max Starks was not only a fantastic contributor on the field, of course, but as you've mentioned several times now, Ed, it is so great to have him on all the Steelers platforms that you see him, you hear him, you love him. I mean, he's just a big, lovable guy and great insight on football as well, which is proven by the fact that he doesn't just call games for the Steelers. Plenty of places are tugging and pulling at Max to give them, you know, his time and service to document football at all levels.
1: Yeah, he does SEC football during the college football season. He's on the national airways, too, as Sirius XM last week on the NFL Network channel. I heard him doing a show on there as well. But, yeah, Max is the guy here at SNR with us as well, with Rob King, of course, given the broadcast. And as you said, Brian, on a lot of different platforms with the Pittsburgh Steelers. And he was a very good tackle, protected Big Ben through a lot of those years. At the center spot, I want to bounce over there for a second. We talked about Jeff Harding's after DeMarty Dawson through the 2006 season. 2007, Sean Mahan is your starting center right there. And then Justin Hartwig comes in for two seasons in 08 and 09 before Marquise Pouncey in 2010. So much like Oliver Ross, Kendrick Vincent were just plug-and-play players to find the next solution. That's where Hartwig was in 08 and 09 at center. But he was serviceable until Marquise Pouncey arrived.
0: Yeah, he was. And I just remember always thinking it was kind of a weird coincidence that Jeff Harding's and Justin Hartwig, you had your Jay Harts at center for both of those Super Bowl winning teams in the 05 and then 08 seasons. And yeah, both of those guys performed admirably at a proud position for this franchise. And then you had some other, you know, guys holding it together in that Super Bowl year. I mean, Darnell Stapleton, famously as a rookie out of Rutgers, starting 12 games in the regular season that year after going undrafted. So, I mean, that was kind of your quintessential piecemeal offensive line that, you know, you can kind of discuss it any number of ways that you chop it up or slice it up. Like, did they play over their heads? Yeah, probably. Were they elevated by having Ben Roethlisberger back there? Yeah, probably. He could be his own blocker a lot of the times. Okay, you get to him in the pocket, you try to sack him, you can't bring him down. It doesn't matter that someone, you know, missed their block or got beat on the edge or what have you. So it all worked in concert for that team. It wasn't always smooth sailing. There were definitely some ups and downs for the Steelers that year, and the injuries to the offensive line were a large part of that. But they don't ask how. They ask how many, and the Steelers won all of them in the postseason that year.
1: Yep, the 2008 offensive line that wins Super Bowl 43, Max Starks, Chris Kiamatu replaced Alan Faneca at that left guard position. And Kiamatu was pretty good, Brian. He was around for four seasons, 08, 09, 10, and 11 at that left guard position. In 08, Justin Hartwig, your center, as you mentioned, Darnell Stapleton, as you mentioned, your right guard, and Willie Colon on that right side. Got to talk about Willie Colon as well. 07, 08, and 09 on that right tackle position. Did a nice job there as well.
0: Another guy who's gone into the media, yeah, too. Yeah. So there's some through lines here with flexibility on the field in your job and then maybe how you apply that to life after football. And I'll say this much, too, Ed. I learned this first covering college football when I was on the Pit Beat at the Post-Gazette. Offensive linemen going into the media should not be surprising because they are oftentimes some of the more introspective, level-headed, candid people that you'll come across on a football team, and usually pretty good sense of humor from those guys too.
1: So that's a look at the first part of those 25 years. Whenever Brian and I come back, we'll look at the second part from 2015 to present day of the Steelers' top offensive lineman in the last 25 years. He's Double B, Brian Becko. I'm Ed Troop. It is the Steelers Standard here on Steelers Nation Radio, part of the Steelers Audio Network.
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10: Hi, Western Pennsylvania. This is Edgar Snyder. I want to thank you for over 40 years of trusting my law firm. During those years, we've helped thousands of people just like you, our neighbors. We're here for you. We're here for our community. We're here for our region. If you've been seriously hurt in an accident, you need to talk to a lawyer, even if it's not us. If you do call us, know that you'll have the firm with over 40 years of experience fighting to get the money you deserve. And of course, there's never a fee unless we get money for you.
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0: linemen in the last 25 years. And Brian, we started the last segment off going through the first part of this list from 2000 through around 2013, 2014. So I'll give you a few more names to catch you up on as we get into the last 10 years of offensive linemen that played for the Pittsburgh Steelers. And again, these are the majority of the starters that played the majority of the season. Now, of course, injuries and there's some other moving parts. Some of these guys are interchangeable and are moved around. But for the most part, a lot of these names were your solid names for at least a few seasons, if not more. We talked about Max Starks from the right side to the left side through the 2012 season. Then Calvin Beecham becomes your starting left tackle in 2013. He held that spot for 2013 and 2014. Ramon Foster comes in at the left guard. He held that spot for quite a while for the Steelers. 13, 14, 15, 16, 17, 18, and 19. Pouncey continues to be your center. David DeCastro enters the picture in 2013. He holds that spot for the 2020 season on the right guard spot. And then Marcus Gilbert as well is your right tackle from 2011 all the way through the 2018 season. So those names started to become more consistent on that offensive line after a few years of some moving parts.
1: Yeah, and some of the guys who were in the in-between times there were Mike Adams and Flozell Adams at tackle. You know, Adams, a draft pick, second rounder out of Ohio State, and Flozell, an old hand in the NFL who came here to wrap things up after a lot of time with the Cowboys. Doug Ligursky was in there. He was kind of a folk hero for a little bit, you know, with his West Virginia roots, if I'm not mistaken, and good Polish name, gritty, undrafted, you know, interior lineman type of guy. But yeah, I mean, the Steelers around that time, they certainly needed to upgrade the talent and the pedigree on their O-line. And I mean, not many better ways to do that than with David DeCastro and Marcus Gilbert, two players who had a lot of hype and expectations follow them from that draft. But I would say they lived up to it. And, you know, DeCastro, just injuries cut short with, could have been a Hall of Fame career, honestly, for him. Otherwise, though, you know, Ramon Foster and was another undrafted player who was a success story from those ranks. And Kelvin Beecham, seventh rounder, who just, you know, you couldn't cut him. He stuck around. He made himself indispensable to the team and continued to just add value year after year, no matter where they put him, where they lined him up, starter, backup, tackle, guard. He could do it all.
0: Villanueva becomes your starting left tackle after Calvin Beecham after the 2014 season. 2015, Villanueva through the 2020 season was your Steelers starting left tackle. Ramon Foster at the left guard spot. Pouncey stays at center. DeCastro, again, stays at the right guard spot. Marcus Gilbert stays at the right tackle position until 2019 when Matt Filer enters the picture. He's your starting right tackle at that point, and then he also became your starting left tackle in 2020. So your 2020, just the, you know, 6 years ago now, I guess, Brian, was Villanueva, Filer at the left guard position, Pouncey at center, DeCastro was your right tackle, and Chuk Sifora came in as your starting right tackle, and he held that spot from 2021 and 2022.
1: Well, the 2020 season, they actually opened with Zach Banner at right tackle, and he went down in week one at the Giants, and that was a significant, it was a season-ending injury for Banner, and he was never even really the same over the course of his career, and he's now retired from football. But yeah, I mean, there were some high hopes, I think, from the coaching staff at that time that maybe Banner was rounding into shape, conditioning wise, he was putting it all together. And, you know, now we'll never know how that would have gone for him. And you're right, Ed, then Chuk Okorafor gets in there, and that's kind of the beginning of a, you know, an up and down run for him. And, you know, he even eventually gets unseated by Broderick Jones in Broderick's rookie year. But a lot of you know, memorable players in that span. I mean, Al Villanueva, of course, was one of the most popular Steelers for a long time here, you know, thanks in part to, you know, his military service. It was just Memorial Day, so a lot of the people who that day means a lot to, Al Villanueva also meant a lot to them. But it wasn't just that. I mean, it was also just his story of how he made it to the NFL as someone who grew up playing football on a, you know, an international military base, and then comes over and, you know, gets a chance initially.

0: usually with the Eagles, and he's on the defensive side, and then he bulks up, puts more weight on that huge 6'9" frame, and you know, Steelers start looking at him as an O lineman, and you know, the rest is history with Big Al. So what a find, what a journey in Steelers history for Al Villanueva at tackle, and you know, even made a Pro Bowl there in that stretch of years that he started.
1: Absolutely. I mean, he was the Steelers starting left tackle again from 15 through 2020, and a huge guy, right? And military guy, as you said as well, just a great story, and held down that offensive line on that left side for quite a few years. Dan Moore Jr. becomes your starting left tackle in 2021, held that spot for 4 years before he left via free agency after the 2024 season. A few other names to throw at you, Brian. Kevin Dotson, they draft him. You remember him for 2 years from 21 and 22. He goes on to have a pretty good career and continues to play well after he left the Steelers. One of those few players, right? One of those unicorns that the Steelers move on from, and usually a lot of those guys don't go on to have a lot of success afterwards, but there has been a few, and Kevin Dotson's one of them. Kendrick Green was your starting center for a season in 2021. Trey Turner, they brought him in via free agency. He started at right guard in 2021. As you said, Okafor Chooks stayed at that spot on the right side at tackle from 2021-22 until Broderick Jones was drafted in 2023. He was your starting right tackle for two seasons over there before he moved to the left side last season. James Daniels also brought in via free agency on the right guard spot in 22 and 23. Isaac Solomalu, we just lost him via free agency. He was 23, 24, and 25 as your starting left guard. Zach Frazier, drafted, plug and play, one of the best in the NFL currently going into his third season. He's been the Steelers center for 24 and 25. This will be his third season starting at center. Before him, it was Mason Cole who was in between Kendrick Green and Zach Frazier. And Mason Cole did pretty well at that center spot.
0: That's what I was teasing earlier. Mason Cole, he's now running like ultra marathons. I mean, he is skinny. He's not just trimming weight from his center days. I mean, he is svelte, and you know, he was always one of the best guys to talk to. I think he won the Chief Award 1 year for being the media good guy on the Steelers. Again, goes back to those O linemen. Seems like it's just kind of in their DNA. But yeah, I mean, Cole was he was brought in really because the Kendrick Green pick didn't work out, and converting him from primarily a guard at college in Illinois and taking him in the third round in 21, trying to convert him to center. I don't think he really took to it. I don't think the Steelers were thrilled with his rookie season there, Ben's final season, and they felt like they had to go a different direction and try to move Green to guard and bring in Mason Cole. So a lot of it was very in flux on the interior of the O-line at that time, and I mean even the tackle positions too. But you know, the Kevin Dotson pick looked great until it didn't. Seemed like he struggled with penalties and, you know, even struggled with injuries at times, but he's gone on to really figure it out and just get it now with the Rams. And he got a boatload of money. I think it was last offseason he signed that huge deal for them to be a core piece of their offensive line for the long term. I'm trying to think if there's anybody else we overlooked in that time. I mean, you had your backup guys like J.C. Hassenauer and B.J. Finney, who could play guard or center. I know they were always just kind of keep their head down type of guys in the locker room. And going back even to some of the unsung heroes of yesteryear, you know, Matt Filer, undrafted out of, where did he go again? Somewhere in the PSAC. I should know this, but he was a Lampeter, Strasburg, Eastern PA guy. And I know Mike Tomlin really loved his heavy hands, and he was just so big and physical that once he got the necessary movement ability at the NFL level, that's why he was able to come here and start a bunch of games and then even get a nice 3-year, $15 million deal from the Chargers. So, yeah, he went to Bloomsburg. I wanted to say Shippensburg. I knew it was one of those out there in the center of the state. But Matt Filer was really solid for a while there. Versatility, again, was his calling card. Chris Hubbard, Mike Tomlin always called him Mother Hubbard. He was another guy who you could just kind of line him up wherever, and he would do what was asked of him, Swiss Army knife on the offensive line. You need guys like that, and I think the Steelers have kind of the new era of that in

0: Spencer Anderson. It seems like Brock Hoffman is going to be that type of player. And, you know, even Dylan Cook, if he's ultimately that swing tackle, someone else who overlooked as an undrafted player, but just worked his butt off and continued to get better, take coaching, and, you know, be a good locker room presence as well.
1: Brian, the Steelers revamped their offensive line the last few seasons. We know that via draft. Looking at last year's starting offensive line from left to right, Broderick Jones on the left side, Troy Fontanu on the right side, Isaac Solomalu, left guard, Mason McCormick, your right guard, Zach Frazier at center. So looking ahead, and we went over the offensive rooms, including the offensive room on the show earlier this week, but it looks like Troy Fontanu will be on the left side most likely, playing left tackle with Mason McCormick at left guard, Zach Frazier, your center. And then a battle at right guard between a number of players, Spencer Anderson, draft pick Jennings Dunker from Iowa, Brock Hoffman, as you just mentioned, brought in via free agency. Right tackle, again, another competition there going into this camp. Dylan Cook, Maxi Onichor, could be some other movement. Broderick Jones maybe in the conversation if he gets healthy. So, you know, they've really come, you know, full circle, especially the last 3 or 4 years, rebuilding this offensive line to the point where, you know, last year was a nice glimpse. They started to gel and play very good football up front, very dominating football up front. And it looks to be, at least once they get some of these moving pieces of the puzzle in place for the 2026 season, they're going to be just fine.
0: Yeah, and it's been a long time coming. It's been a lengthy overhaul by Omar Khan and Andy Weidel. But I think both of those guys, when they first got put into these roles as GM and assistant GM, they made it very clear that starts in the trenches and you got to build from the inside out. And I remember Andy Weidel saying in one of his first press conferences with us, they want to impose their will. They want to break your sword, especially in the second half when it feels like they've been leaning on you all game. And, you know, that's not exactly a unique or novel idea. I mean, I don't think I've ever heard a coach in the NFL say they don't want to be physical or tough. You know, maybe the closest we ever got to that was Mike McDaniel with the Dolphins. He might have been the guy that'd be like, yeah, we want to be a finesse team and outrun you every game. And every team wants to be fast, too. So these are all coach speak or GM speak type of things. But it's another to actually go out there and, you know, prioritize it and emphasize it with the decisions that you make in roster building and in draft investments. And the Steelers have done that clearly from Broderick Jones to Troy Fautanu, Zach Frazier, Mason McCormick, now again doubling down with IMAX and Jennings Dunker. Now, you know, you still have to make sure those players pan out. I would say Zach Frazier is the furthest down the road and doing exactly that. Fautanu and McCormick not far behind, but jury is still out, of course, on, you know, the two rookies this year and then even the great unknown that still lies ahead for Broderick Jones.
1: And if they could, you know, come together and play well as a unit, which we expect them to do that, Brian, they're young. It's a young offensive line that could be here for years to come. And I think that's one of the most exciting, you know, narrative parts of this, right? That this isn't an aging offensive line, that, you know, if you get some of these guys in place here in the next year or two, they should be around for a while.
0: And you can't necessarily keep them all. I mean, we're seeing that right now across the league. I mean, the Ravens lose Tyler Linderbaum this year because the Raiders just gave him a record-setting deal to play center for them out in Vegas. But that's a good problem to have. You'd rather want to be trying to pinch pennies and count beans to keep really good offensive linemen around instead of, I mean, just go back to a few years ago. Some of those names we mentioned, they're shipping off players like Kendrick Green and Kevin Dotson mid-round picks for late draft picks or pick swaps because there was just not a place for them anymore. That's what you don't want to happen. You want to have to be forced to make some tough decisions because there's so much talent and production and experience pushing for second deals.
1: When Brian and I come back, we are going to give you our top five offensive lines as a unit in the last 25 years. We'll also pick our top, we'll design our top offensive line in the last 25 years. Give you our top players at left tackle, left guard, center, right guard, and right tackle. We'll wrap up hour number two whenever we come back. He's Brian Bacco. I'm Ed Troop. It is the Steelers Standard here on Steelers Nation Radio, part of the Steelers Audio Network.
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0: the Steel City.
1: Absolutely. And let's take a minute to talk about the other powerhouse in town, been the best for 48 years straight. 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
3: Wrapping up hour number two here on the Steelers Standard. Glad you could join us. I am Ed Troop alongside Double B Brian Bacco here on Steelers Nation Radio, part of the Steelers Audio Network. And Brian, we're talking offensive linemen, some of the best to do it in the last 25 years. A lot of names that we are very familiar with, some legends, but at the same time, some names that maybe we forgot about along the way.
4: Yeah, it's always good to look back at any of these positions. That's why I'm enjoying our Remember Some Guys series here on the Standard. But I think it's even more relevant for this position, where at least a lot of the ones I've talked to over the years, they don't want the credit. They don't want to be noticed. They embrace the reality of being an offensive lineman. There was a player from Pitt, I think it was Alex Buxer, who went to Mount Lebanon High School, was a big recruit, ends up staying home and staying local and going to Pitt. Can't remember if Books was a tackle, guard, maybe both, but he once said offensive linemen are like gremlins. You feed them crap and you keep them in the dark. So I think a lot of them, there's more to them than that, but by and large, that is the mentality. That is the life they have chosen. They don't even get as much love as the big fellas on the other side of the ball. The defensive linemen get to rack up their stats with sacks and TFLs and batted passes and forced fumbles. O-linemen, I mean, yeah, you can get creative with pancakes, and certainly in the Pro Football Focus era, you've got O-line grades, and now they've got win rates and stuff and try to put metrics on everything. But for most of them, they're evaluating or judging themselves by, how did the whole team do? How did the entire unit in the offense do, especially the running game? That's the big one that a lot of them want to hang their hat on, is how did we run the ball today? Did we do it efficiently? Did we get better as the game wore on? Did we close out the game? So yes, a lot of times this is a position that is inherently anonymous. So I'm glad that we're shining a light on some of them here midweek on the show.
3: No doubt, Brian, and I always give some love to my fellow offensive linemen out there, having been one at one time, again, at a very small level. I never played beyond high school, but, I was a big guy most of my life. I've been around a lot of offensive linemen during my life. It's the dirty work up front, but as they say, it all starts and ends with the offensive and defensive line when you're looking at defense as well. It's that battle in the trenches up front between the big fellas. So let's give you our top five offensive lines, Brian, and I'll give you number five through one here. So let's start with number five. How about the

0: Both of us that barely registered on the O-line radar. But I mean, if you really try to rank top five lines, I mean, it'd get kind of repetitive with some of the great ones when they really solidified that position. But yeah, shout out to Wayne Gandy. You know, he was kind of an underrated player too, I think, for a lot of those Steelers teams. And these O-linemen too, Ed, they didn't play, the ones back in 01, they didn't play in the age of social media, and the internet was around, of course, but not like it is today. And that allows people like us in the media or even fans to take a little bit more of a liking to these players, pay them some more mind and attention. They were even more they were shrouded in anonymity and obscurity even more back then, because it was a much more simpler existence, I suppose. You put the game on the TV or the game on the radio, and you read about it in the newspaper the next day, and you're probably not reading a ton about what the offensive line did in a given game.
1: Well, let's give you a few other ones to debate here, Brian. How about the 2004 Steelers offensive line? I have them number four on my list. Marvell Smith, your left tackle. Alan Faneca, your left guard. Jeff Harding's your center. Kendall Simmons, your right guard. And Oliver Ross, your right tackle. Faneca, again, first team All-Pro. Smith and Harding's both made the Pro Bowl that year. This unit was responsible for protecting that rookie quarterback that we know and love, Ben Roethlisberger, during that historic 13-0 undefeated start. They took over defensive fronts that year to the tune of 2,464 team rushing yards. They went 15-1 in

0: At number three, Villanueva, your left tackle. Ramon Foster, your left guard. Marquise Pouncey is your center. DeCastro is your right guard. And Marcus Gilbert is your right tackle. DeCastro is an all-pro. Pouncey, Villanueva, both made the Pro Bowl. Why are they in my top three at number three? Well, that was the year Le'Veon Bell went with that patient running style, you know, stutter step that he did for 1,291 yards, and they protected Big Ben well that year, hardly giving up any sacks to Big Ben, and they went 13-3 in 2017. Highlight to the Killer Bee era.
1: How much faith you probably have to have in your O-line to run that way, the way that Le'Veon Bell did. I mean, that is a testament to those guys up front. And yeah, I certainly can't quibble with that one. They were running on all cylinders at that point. They were firing off the ball, pass protection, run blocking. And what a mishmash of players kind of coming from all different backgrounds and avenues to get here to Pittsburgh. I'm curious to hear what your top two are after that one, Ed.
0: Hard to come up with a better one, right? I mean, that was a good one. Next up, but number two, though, I'm going to give you another one. Bear with me on this one, Brian. I'm going to have to explain this one to you a bit. It's the 2015 Pittsburgh Steelers offensive line at number two. You have Villanueva at left tackle, Ramon Foster at left guard, a name which we did not go over during our list because he only started a handful of games, but Cody Wallace was at center. David DeCastro was at right guard, and Marcus Gilbert was your right tackle. DeCastro is your first team All-Pro, and even though Hall of Fame center Marquise Pouncey missed the entire season with a broken leg that year, this line performed very well. Cody Wallace stepped in. Marcus Gilbert had his finest year of his career without allowing a sack on

offensive linemen of the 2000s. And, you know, it was only 4 years that he was here, but I wasn't following the team as a beat writer then and kind of tracking the daily ins and outs. But I mean, yeah, I do remember him being stout in that center position. And it does speak to an offensive line. It's one of the best compliments or credits you can give them when you're cycling through various running backs. And no matter who it is, they're still having success. They're

0: with Cody Wallace at the pivot, the line that year did make things pretty easy on the Steelers' run game.
1: You know, Double B, it would have been very simple to pick the 05 and 08, the two Super Bowl winning offensive lines, because you won a Super Bowl. Very simple to do that. I avoided both of those years mainly because I wanted to look at the numbers, just the overall numbers from a rushing standpoint and protecting Big Ben. So that's how I came up with my top five. I don't have either of those two in there, but special shout out, honorable mentions, because they won Super Bowls in 05 and 08. And again, the 2010, 2011 era as well, making it back to the Super Bowl and, you know, having some winning seasons was very good. But number one on my list is the 2016 Pittsburgh Steelers offensive line. Villanueva, your left tackle. Ramon Foster, your left guard. Marquise Pouncey, again, your center. David DeCastro, your right guard. And Marcus Gilbert, your right tackle. DeCastro and Pouncey both go to the Pro Bowl. This was the Mike Munchak era. Remember Mike Munchak, one of the best offensive line coaches in the history of the Steelers. The 2016 crew was probably the peak of his era as the offensive line coach. They surrendered just 21 sacks all season long. That was second lowest in the NFL. They dominated the line of scrimmage in the playoffs, going to an 11-5 season all the way to that AFC championship game, in which once again they lost to the New England Patriots.
0: Yeah, good call, Ed. We can't have this discussion without mentioning Mike Munchak and the work that he did

0: of Mike Munchak and the stellar work that he did with that crew you just named.
1: Brian, we have a few minutes left here in the show for today, so let's do this. I'm going to give you a few nominations at each position. You pick who you think, and I got the highlighter out. I haven't had the yellow highlighter out since we did our Standard by the Numbers segment the last couple months. It's been retired, but I brought it out of retirement, and I'm going to the highlight the names, and we'll create our all-time Steeler offensive line in the last 25 years since 2000. So at left tackle, let me give you a few names. Wayne Gandy, Marvell Smith, Max Starks, Villanueva, Dan Moore Jr.
0: Oh, man. I kind of want to, I mean, maybe I'm biased now, but I kind of want to go Max Starks on that one.
1: I agree. I'm going to go Max Starks as well on that left tackle spot. Left guard, Alan Faneca. Probably, I can probably just stop right there, but I'll give you a few other names just to continue on in the process. Faneca, Chris Kiamontu. Let's go Willie Colon. Let's go Ramon Foster.
0: Chris Kiamontu would maybe be second, but I mean, it's Faneca by a landslide there.
1: Yeah, like I said, these next few positions are going to be pretty simple for us. But center, I'm not going to even go Dermonte Dawson because he was more of the 90s center, even though he did play in the year 2000. So let's not nominate Dermonte for this. We'll do a 90s version of this maybe down the road. Jeff Hardings for center, Marquise Pouncey. And then I'm going to go ahead and throw in the current Pittsburgh Steelers center and Zach Frazier.
0: Give me Pouncey. There's a reason why he was Big Ben's right-hand man and vice versa. Just also the amount of swagger and intimidation that I think he imposed in opposing defenses as the de facto captain of that O-line can't be underestimated.
1: The right guard spot in the last 25 years, Kendall Simmons, Ramon Foster, David DeCastro, and I'll also go ahead and throw Mason McCormick in there.
0: I'll go David DeCastro for this one. I think it was very tough to poke holes in his game, and he was just so solid all around. And like I said, I mean, only really came to an end early for him because of, you know, he just couldn't stay healthy, unfortunately.
1: Yeah, the interior part of this with Faneca, Pouncey, and DeCastro, pretty simple, I think, too, in the last 25 years. Three very solid players. Max Starks, you have him on the left tackle. So how about the right tackle spot? This might be the most challenging spot, Brian, because there's a lot of names. There's been a lot of players that have plugged in there. Marcus Gilbert had the longest tenure during the last 25 years from 11 all the way through 18. So maybe he's your guy right there, but I'll throw Willie Colon at you. Max Starks was there for a few seasons, but we already put him on the left spot, so we can't play him in two spots. Marvell Smith started off the 20s with 2000, 01, and 02 at right tackle. Chooks was there, Okafor, for a few seasons, 20, 21, and 22, and most recently, Broderick Jones and Troy Fontano.
0: That's tough. I mean, I could go Marvell or Marcus Gilbert, or you could talk me into moving Max over to the right and putting Al Villanueva in there, but I'll go Marcus Gilbert just to round things out.
1: Gilbert had, again, the longest tenure at right tackle from 11 all the way through 18 out of all the names we went over today. Now, Marvell Smith was the beginning part of that, so I'm with you. Marvell Smith, an honorable mention, but Marcus Gilbert, your starting right tackle. So, in the last 25 years, Max Starks is our left tackle, Alan Faneca is our left guard, Marquise Pouncey is our center, David DeCastro is our right guard, and Marcus Gilbert, your right tackle. Pretty solid offensive line, Brian. I think we can win a few games.
0: Yeah, and I could easily be persuaded on some of those other guys, but we just did that off the top of the head.
1: Brian and I are off on Thursday, but we'll be back at it to wrap up the week on Friday. Jim Wexel also returns to the show on Friday to discuss his 7 books that he's written over the years on the Pittsburgh Steelers. So we'll catch up once again with Wex. We had him on a few weeks ago. We bring him back on this week. That's going to do it for the Steelers Standard for today. He's Brian Bacco. I'm Ed Troop. We'll catch you later in the week right here on Steelers Nation Radio, part of the Steelers Audio Network.
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18: How many games will the 41 going on 42-year-old quarterback play? That is the big question, of course, for the Pittsburgh Steelers this year, and it's a fair one. The durability of a quarterback in his 40s is certainly something that needs to be pondered and needs to certainly be weighed before the season starts, especially if you're a team like the Steelers that has aspirations to make the playoffs and finally get that playoff win. But the funniest thing about the durability when it comes to the quarterback position, when you look at the entire AFC North, Aaron Rodgers might be the one.

0: one that you bet on to stay the healthiest out of all of the other three quarterbacks in the division. The other two in Cincinnati and Baltimore have a track record as recent as last year of missing several football games for their team. Deshaun Watson starts, Shedeur Sanders starts, I don't know, but there's a decent chance that if it's Watson, something pops up with him. He's been injury prone in the past. So, unbelievably, the man who's 42 years old is probably the most likely to stay healthy for most of the season. Now, I'm not going to sit here and say that Rodgers plays an entire 18 games, but what I will say, 17 games, but what I will say is
1: 20 games, Super Bowl.
0: I'm just like in the future for some reason. But what I will say is that I don't view him missing a large swath of time as a strong possibility. One or two games for sure, but a month or two, I don't really see that happening. Whereas with Lamar, with the Joe Burrow, I see that happen to them almost every single year. And it was so funny that last year, we had the same kind of conversation about, oh, the old man, he's going to get hurt. You need Rudolph to come in and win you some football games at some point because he's going to get hurt. There's no question about it. And lo and behold, it was every other quarterback in the division that either got hurt or moved on from or just wasn't effective. It really was the opposite of what most people thought would happen, that the stability in that quarterback room was with the 42-year-old, 41 going on 42-year-old last year, and the turmoil was in all the other quarterback rooms with two-time MVPs and Joe Burrow knocking on the door of winning an MVP and, you know, Joe Flacco into a Dylan Gabriel into a Shedeur Sanders. You can kind of ignore the Browns, but my point being is it ain't a guarantee that Rodgers just gets hurt and misses a big portion of the season. And in fact, I think I would probably bet on the other two guys doing that as opposed to our own guy. This is the Steelers Blitz on Steelers Nation Radio, part of the Steelers Audio Network. Tom Opperman and Chris Adamski with you. And Chris, again, I'm not trying to make it out to be like Rodgers is Iron Man and that there's zero chance that he's going to get hurt and, you know, would-be tacklers and would-be sackers are just going to bounce off of him. But I recognize the track record with Rodgers being as someone who stays pretty healthy throughout most of an NFL season, and then the track record of the other quarterbacks in the division, that has not been the case.
1: You're making me look this up right now as we speak, and I'm finding some interesting numbers here, okay?
0: I love it.
1: All right. Aaron Rodgers, in 18 seasons as a starter, only three times missed more than one game.
0: There was one season he had like an injury, right? Like he was out for a month or so. I think Jordan Love was a part of the team at that point.
1: Well, there's the Jets season where four games in he got out. So that's one.
0: I forgot about that, but that is such an outlier for him.
1: Yeah, and it's almost as if it's crazy because obviously he missed practically the entire season, almost literally. But you're right. It's more of an outlier than to say, missed three games here, five games there, you know, whatever it might be. So there's that one season he missed 16 game season back then. He played seven games in 2017. I remember that because Todd Hundley, he was a baseball player. Hundley started against the Steelers on a Thursday night that season. You remember that?
0: Brett
1: Hundley. Yes, there he is, the UCLA quarterback. Anyway, he missed games that season, and he started nine of the 16 games in 2013. So since he became a starter in 2008, only three seasons of the 18 has Aaron Rodgers missed more than one game. And quite frankly, a lot of those one game misses, only two of those.
0: Yeah.
1: Were probably end of season, you know, rest the last game of the season type of. Lamar Jackson, three times in seven seasons, has missed multiple games. Same with Joe Burrow, three times in six seasons has missed multiple games, a large stretch, and more than even two games in all these cases.
0: Yes.
1: I don't want to put the one because you never know. So, and last year, of course, Aaron Rodgers missed one.
0: Where Lamar missed several.
1: Yes.
0: Joe Burrow missed most of the season.
1: Exactly. Lamar missed four starts last year, and Joe Burrow missed nine starts last year.
0: Yes.
1: So, a big difference there. And you're right. It makes a case because you think about it. And I think that's a lot of the, and rightfully so to a point, the narrative you want to have a healthy backup, a good backup situation because you have your quarterbacks, the oldest quarterback in the league.

0: probably the second oldest quarterback, I think it's a fact, right, to enter a season as the unquestioned starter in NFL history.
1: Other than Thomas Edward Brady.
0: Yes. So, and
2: remember
0: that's
2: we
0: true.
2: Looked this up.
0: Yeah.
2: Doug Flutie didn't make the cut.
0: Yes, that's right. What was it? Steve DeBerg, Warren Moon, looked at all these.
2: Vinny Testaverde.
0: Yes.
2: Vinny Testaverde's a sneaky one. I don't know if we looked that one up. He might have a run here. Vinny was an old man when he was still playing in the NFL.
0: It was great because he sort of blossomed late. He was the number one overall pick, and then he was bad for Tampa Bay for a lot of years. They ended up with the Browns and was better with the Browns, and then he went to the Ravens. Well, he moved with the Browns to the Ravens.
2: His last season as a starter, I'd say, was 15 games started in Dallas for a 41-year-old Testaverde. Mm-hmm. Technically, though, he started 6 of 7 games in Carolina when he was age 44. I don't know if he was like their guy, though.
0: He probably
2: can't remember
0: without
2: back.
0: Looking back. Yeah, I would again because
2: I was in
0: it's
2: seventh
0: one thing,
2: grade.
0: It's one thing to be a backup on. I mean, Mark Brunell, I don't know how old he was when he was still in the league. There's been a handful of guys that hang on as backups
2: and then become a starter because it's like nothing else.
0: Yeah,
2: our starter sucks, but Vinny knows how to do this, right? So let's start Vinny Testaverde for a few.
0: Yeah.
2: Carolina Vinny at age 44 didn't have the same aspirations as Pittsburgh Steelers. Aaron Rodgers going on to age 43 is going to happen.
0: Without going back to that Carolina Panthers season, I don't think they were sitting in May and June here saying, like, we're trying to win this year. We're coming off a playoff appearance. He is our unquestioned starter. That's the difference. That's hard to quantify. I get it. Or hard to it's subjective to a point, but it's not really either. Aaron Rodgers is the starting quarterback as we sit here in the offseason. There is no competition. It's not like he has to have somebody get hurt to play or beat somebody out or whatever it might be. But either way, your point is well taken because you're right. I would say, and some of it's just sort of a feel, and it's not, but those are a major reason why the Bengals haven't got back to the Super Bowl is Joe Burrow missing
2: time.
0: Can't
2: stay healthy, yes.
0: And every year it seems like, I mean, we went through that stretch where the Steelers didn't face Lamar Jackson because he was getting hurt every year, it seemed like.
2: Yes.
0: And that's when you're a multiple-time MVP type player like that, obviously. That's an adverse effect on your team. And we saw in both those cases, what, Cooper Rush and our boy Jake Browning, how bad those backups were for them. And
2: they totally misjudged their backup quarterback position, both of those teams.
0: Yeah.
2: And I actually say the Ravens should really fault themselves more. Tyler Huntley is like the perfect Lamar Jackson backup quarterback. There was no excuse for him to get out of Baltimore ever. Like, they should have signed, when they signed Lamar to the long-term deal, they should have mirrored Tyler Huntley with the appropriate price tag, right?
0: Yeah, of course.
2: 5 years for Lamar? Okay, 5 years for Huntley at, like, $2 million a year. Like, it should have been like that because he is the perfect Lamar backup. He comes in and plays the offense just like Lamar, basically. But he's Lamar light. And then they try to go with Cooper Rush, and it just didn't work out for them. He's just not the same player, and it really showed egg on their face early last year when Cooper Rush had to come in and kind of keep the season afloat. And they were like, crap, we got to get Huntley back as fast as we possibly can. And with Browning, I think the Bengals saw a little something in him in years past. They were like, he can do this. And boy, were they just woefully wrong about that. They're in a position where you really want that kind of Flacco or veteran guy, if you can get him. I mean, that's easier said than done. But like, if you could grab a Dalton, if you could grab a Flacco, like, that's even a Rudolph now at this point, to be honest. That's the kind of guy the Bengals need. They need someone established, not just Jake Browning, who had a nice little heater every once in a while when the Bengals were kind of already out of it a couple of years ago. So it really shows how those two teams not only have incredibly injury-prone quarterbacks, but they completely botched the number two spot. And look at what it cost them.
0: And there's probably I know it's not what we're talking about now, but I'm sure we will. We have talked about it. A lot of people are talking about it, the backup quarterback situation with the Steelers.
2: It's almost like we were going to transition out of this segment into that in the next segment.
0: Look at you.
2: You may have touched that now.
0: You're like Lemieux on the ice. Like, you see things 5 passes ahead of time. You know, you're already planning ahead. Like, everybody else sees the segment.
2: I am like Lemieux on the ice.
0: Yes,
2: correct.
0: It's like you. I'm just like that guy that's just, you know.
2: You're my Robbie Brown.
0: Yes. I'll get you 40 goals because
2: you gave. Be gone with you.
0: Yeah, that's it. That's what there's probably a lesson to be learned there. Yes, or at least caution to be when we talk about people talk about Rudolph and having him and whatever, and you need to have him. But there's a part of the discussion is that you're right. It's a cautionary tale. It's not a stretch to

0: say, and we'll see how it played out. And I know the Bengals still were having trouble closing out games, even when Flacco, they acquired Flacco. But, you know, might have cost them a playoff berth. The Ravens might have cost Cooper Rush starting this couple games. I mean, they missed out in the playoffs by, what, 8 feet on a field goal kick. You know, they win one extra game, they're in the playoffs. If the Bengals win a couple extra games, they're in the playoffs. So both those teams, and if they make the playoffs because of their starting quarterbacks when they're healthy, are automatically
1: threats.
0: Sort of,
1: everybody yes. was saying, like, don't let the Bengals get in, right? Mm-hmm. You remember that? They were like, mm-hmm. if the Bengals get in, they're gonna win the AFC. Like, people were saying things like that. Same thing with the Ravens. They're like, no one wants to see the Ravens. No one wants to see Lamar Jackson, you know, put his head on straight and get into the playoffs. Like, they're extremely, extremely dangerous teams when they're at full strength. And quite honestly, something that has been pretty lucky for the Steelers, not just last year, but in this kind of 5-6 year era of Lamar, Joe Burrow, they haven't been healthy for a decent amount of it, and they haven't really been able to take that firm grip on the AFC North. In fact, the Steelers have been really a thorn in both of those teams' sides for all of these years, beating them head-to-head, snatching a division title away from them both last year. Like, you look at the Steelers, and both of those teams probably look at them and go, we are better than them, especially, obviously, at the most important position, but for some reason, we just can't get it all to click together for one full year. The Bengals did one time, and, well, I think Bengals did it twice, right? Like, it really clicked for them for two seasons with Joe Burrow healthy. Go to the AFC Championship game, beat the Chiefs, go to the Super Bowl. Then the next year, they go to the AFC Championship game, go toe-to-toe with the Chiefs again, and lose with them. So, like, when he's healthy, you see what happens. Look at Lamar when he's healthy for the most part in the regular season. Ravens win 13, 14 games. They walk away with the number one seed in the AFC. They're hosting the AFC Championship game one year. So, like, it really comes down to, and as much as this is the ultimate team game and it can't just be on one guy, for both of those teams, it really seems to be coming down to one guy being able to stay healthy or not. And then you look at the Steelers, and everybody expects their old-ass quarterback to get hurt and really struggle to get through a season. And that was not the case last year. He missed one total game. He comes back. Yeah, he played with a cast on his hand for the rest of the season. He had a broken thumb. But, okay, he still was out there playing football games where the other two were not able to get onto the field. So it is a very weird kind of lens to look at this through. But I think it is appropriate to look through this lens that the Steelers have the quarterback that I think you would bet on making it through the season the healthiest, that would miss the fewest games when you look at the other two contending teams. Now, with the Browns, maybe Deshaun stays healthy all year, or maybe Shador starts all year, and he's chipper and he's young and he makes it, but they are so clearly a fourth place team right now in this pecking order. I'm talking about the big three that could win this division, Steelers, Bengals, Ravens. You don't have the best quarterback, but you probably have the one that's going to be the most available.
0: Well, I mean, if you want to, not to, just to wrap up the Browns thing here, if Deshaun starts,
1: on that real quick.
0: He has played and started 19 games since the year 2020. Okay, so I know there was a suspension, and I don't
1: remember. Didn't he have a devastating injury before the suspension? Like, he got suspended while he was on IR. He was hurt already for Houston.
0: He was already he was suspended and he was hurt. Yes, he was both those things. He came back. He was hurt. He was suspended more for the Browns. And then he missed all of last season. There's all kind of, so it's, then you start to think about the fact that he's played 19 games for $325 million or whatever they've paid him, or what are paying him still, and are still owe him guaranteed money. And we'll see how many games he plays this year. But yeah, there is something. Now, I will say this, and this is sort of the, I don't want to say devil's advocate, but to be the, I don't know if Debbie Downer is the wrong word either here, but how much is Rodgers' health, particularly last season, late in the career? But I mean, right, he's a durable track record all the way back, again, all the way for 18 years. But Lamar, especially him running, or, you know, trying to make plays, or that's part of his, what makes him so great. And Burrow to a lesser extent, but maybe there's something to be said for that. And Rodgers having the quickest release time and the shortest yardage on the field type of thing, is that those things go to a point hand in hand, of course, right? If you're not holding the ball as long, there's a lot less chance you're taking a hit. If you're not scrambling as much, and that's one thing, right, a 42-year-old isn't doing, there's less opportunity for injury in that sense. So I think that's part of it, I think. And I still wonder with Mike McCarthy now, if the offense, how much of the narrative out there is sort of, oh, Aaron Rodgers doesn't

0: want to get hit, he stands there, which I is probably, I lean toward it probably being more of why that's the way the offense was last year. But it is a new coordinator, a new play caller. Maybe he has more faith now in his weapons. Mm-hmm. He's more likely to want to try to make a play. Because there's a threat opposite of DK, there's more chance for DK to get down the field to make a play. He might be more willing to hang in there, to hold the ball a little bit longer to let that play develop, whereas last year there really wasn't a chance for that. So I'm willing to watch it play out to see if that changes. Now, does that... Then that goes back to what we're talking about, the injury. Does that make him more likely to have an injury than last season? Perhaps. I don't know. There's so many. You roll the dice, I guess, and there's a chance in any play at all. I mean, that Achilles injury I talked about, the fourth play of the season. I mean, yeah, he got hit. I mean, there's a chance anybody can be knocked out for the season in any play, I suppose, in any position. But I do wonder how that will be, and that ties into what the offense will be this year, coming year, too.
1: No, that's all very good points. You know, Rodgers does a great job of protecting himself. You know, it's not a coincidence that the 42-year-old is able to stay healthy, especially when the offensive line was good. And I think it was good at the end of last year. Yeah. You could say it was a good offensive line. It wasn't a great offensive line, though. It certainly presented its obstacles for a quarterback to have to get through when it came to playing a team with a legitimate pass rush. But other than that Bengals game where he got stepped on, he survived. And that, I think, is a big part of his game, is that his savviness keeps him healthy, keeps him upright. And maybe that hinders the offense a little bit, but I think what really would hinder the offense is an extended period of time with a Mason Rudolph, with a Drew Aller, with a Will Howard at quarterback. Not trying to say that, you know, the Aller or Howard... Oh, burp into the microphone. I'm not trying to say that the Aller or Howard lottery tickets, neither of them are going to cash. Okay, don't freak out about me over there and say, oh, I can't believe you're just writing them off completely. I'm not saying Rudolph's a bad backup. But even a great backup quarterback is just a backup quarterback. And when your starter's out for a month and a half, they got to become a starting quarterback. And they can't do that. I mean, very, very, very few can make that leap and be in a team's starting quarterback position for a month, 2 months, and still be competitive and still keep that season alive. So you got to have a guy who's been a starter before. Like a Mac Jones, I think, could probably do that in San Francisco. And he's younger still. Like, I don't know if Mason Rudolph would fit that bill. So, you know, you need Rodgers to be able to protect himself. You need him to be able to stay available, because even if it hinders the offense slightly, and we'll get to that in the next segment too, I think you'll see more of a push downfield. You'll see more offensively driven football that's more modern this year. But even if it is more like, I dump it off here, or I throw this one away without the play developing because I was just going to get killed by Myles Garrett, protecting himself in the long term, that is beneficial to the Steelers, because you need him to be your starting quarterback for, you know, the majority of the year. You can survive a game or two with Mason, but other than that, it gets real dicey.
0: And not all of protecting yourself and is getting rid of the ball quickly, right? I do think there's something to be said for the way Tom Brady moved around the pocket, and that's why one of the reasons that he played so long. And Rodgers is on that same ilk. That's the smart, whether it's just instinct, whether it's studying film, whether it's just from being in the league for quarter century of just that knowing when the timing of when to get rid of it, to see, you know, the proverbial eyes in the back of your head where the pass rusher's coming, that ability to move around. I always talk about how it's easy to, oh, he's a statue. That's kind of put for whoever it might be. I'm not talking about necessarily Rodgers or whoever, but, and then you talk about a mobile quarterback. Oh, he's better for a bat. Well, you know, there's a reason why Justin Fields multiple times led the league in sacks, getting sacked, and Tom Brady never did, right? That doesn't mean, obviously, quite obviously,
1: Justin Fields is a better athlete than Brady. Yeah.
0: Yes, he's maybe the second best running quarterback in NFL history. And then Brady, but it's because there's a certain level of, again, whether it's innate, whether it's film study, whatever it is, the intelligence. And Aaron Rodgers is in that same category as a Brady, being able to protect himself just by subtle movements and or whatever it might be, just moving around the pocket a little bit to avoid getting hit.
1: We'll talk about avoiding getting hit more. We'll get into the offensive line more as we move on, and we'll talk about those quarterbacks that are sitting behind Rodgers on the depth chart as we keep the quarterback talk rolling along here on the Steelers Blitz on Steelers Nation Radio, part of the Steelers Audio Network.
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11: Hi, Western Pennsylvania. This is Edgar Snyder. I want to thank you for over 40 years of trusting my law firm. During those years, we've helped thousands of people just like you, our neighbors. We're here for you. We're here for our community. We're here for our region. If you've been seriously hurt in an accident, you need to talk to a lawyer, even if it's not us. If you do call us, know that you'll have the firm with over 40 years of experience fighting to get the money you deserve. And of course, there's never a fee unless we get money for you.
12: Back on the Steelers Blitz, talking a lot of Rodgers, talking a lot of quarterback, and we're talking about Rodgers and his ability to stay available. You know, they say that's the greatest ability when it comes to a lot of football players, especially at the quarterback position, and Rodgers is able to do that so well. And yes, Chris, we were talking about

0: how it's a lot of that quick stuff, right? It's a lot of, hey, get that ball out of my hands as fast as I possibly can. Yes, you were right to bring up the point in the last segment, towards the end of the segment, that it's about, you know, moving with a purpose in that pocket. You don't have to necessarily be the best, the most athletic, but you do have to move with that purpose. You do have to move with intelligence in that pocket, and Rodgers can navigate that pocket still with the best of them. I don't want to make it out to be like he's a complete slouch, athletically speaking, either. Like, he can still move slightly. Yeah, he had a rushing touchdown, remember, against the Baltimore Ravens. He did his little discount double check belt against them there. It was awesome. He brought that back. And there were some other plays that he was able to get out of the pocket, run away from a pursuing defender and get out of bounds, or sneak a yard or two out of it instead of being sacked. And there's a great clip in the Lions game when Jack Campbell, you know, ran him out of bounds, and then they kind of, you know, tumbled. Rodgers didn't, but Campbell and the other tumbled over some players out of bounds, and Rodgers goes to give him his hand to bring him up. And Campbell's like, nah, I don't want that. I don't want that. He's like, what? You don't want me to help you up? He's like, why? Because you just got smoked by a 42-year-old man? Because you're slower than a 42-year-old man? Just talking so much trash in such Rodgers fashion. But he's right. He beat him to the sideline. And I know Rodgers, you know, I know how angles work. And in a dead sprint, Jack Campbell would beat Aaron Rodgers, you know, if they were running parallel to each other. But angles, right? Math, geometry. Rodgers was able to get to that angle, was able to beat Campbell to the sideline. So it's not like he's completely, you know, Gary the Snail from SpongeBob back there, where he just cannot move whatsoever. His feet are stapled to the ground. Like, he's still got some of that agility, still got some of that movement. But it's the intelligence that he moves within the pocket that you pointed out that is such a key to him staying upright and to him staying healthy. And let's throw one more in there. And it has to do with the intelligence as well. It's the pre-snap. It's the reads. Mm-hmm. It's like, okay, maybe this pass leaves his hands in 0.2 seconds, but let's all remember the Dublin game against Minnesota when he pre-snap read what the Vikings were about to do, and he hits DK with a slant that DK then takes frickin' 60 yards to the house for a touchdown. So I really strongly believe that all of those things together, his nimbleness still in the pocket, yes, a quick hitting kind of offense from time to time, but his intelligence also pre-snap all work together to allow Rodgers to stay available, to allow him to stay upright. And maybe that's more so the case now than it has been in years past. Like, maybe in years past, he strictly relied on just that, hey, I'm going to move out of the pocket. I'm going to be faster, more athletic, more nimble than anybody else. But now I think it has totally shifted towards, yeah, I can still tap into some athleticism when I have to, but I have to be smart about it. It's all about intelligence. It comes down to the brain, and that's why he's able to stay as healthy as he was last year, and hopefully this year too.
1: And you see it, it's not just, I think a lot of times, and it's true, you don't play 21 years without accumulating knowledge. And again, things become instinct, they become second nature. And quite frankly, if you last 21 years, you probably got to be smart to begin with. But that being said, I think on top of that, you just saw, I think we saw as watching the Steelers and covering the things like that, that how in depth, how smart the way he thinks of it, and the way he, you know, quite frankly, demands it out of his receivers and his linemen and his running, you know, he demands it out of everybody else too, because he's thinking at that level. And you're absolutely right. That is a big, as much as the entire football is almost kind of at this level based on a chess match, coordinator against coordinator, whatever it might be, in terms of, you know, getting the right matchup offensively and be able to confuse the quarterback defensively. A lot of it's to that, and you gotta get up pretty dang early to confuse Aaron Rodgers, right? Pre-snap, you'll take that. If you're the Steelers, right? That is one of your probably biggest advantages. Is, all right, you know, you're going to win every single snap? Maybe not, but you'll take your chances on any given snap, a third down, whatever. What's the defense going to do to try to confuse? We got the quarterback. If they do something at the line of scrimmage we're not expecting, you call the play. Rodgers would be the perfect one to adapt to that. You'll take your chances saying, you know what? If they do confuse you at one point, they pull a fast one on you, tip your cap and say, you just got one of the greatest to ever do it in terms of, greatest ever do it, period, but greatest ever to do it in terms of his mind, which is still at, you know, obviously his mind's not, he might not be move around the way, or his arm might not be what he was at 32, but his mind is certainly still there and probably even better at this point. So that's one area on the Steelers offensively that, again, you're probably not going to get beat on. So, and that's part of, again, why he stayed healthy. I mean, that's one piece of it, but he sees he's not going to get confused by a blindside blue.

0: that he wasn't expecting, right? That's not going to happen very often where he's going to get hit out of nowhere, and that's probably when you're most prone to injury. You're not ready for the hit, something like that, because he knows it's coming. Maybe he's going to get sacked, but at least he's ready for it.
1: He's ready for it.
0: Yes, things like that.
2: I'll get hit to make this play.
0: Yes.
2: Because I know this receiver is going to be open, because I know what the defense is doing before they know what they're even going to do. Now, when you play a team like Houston, that can kind of neutralize Rodgers' greatest strength, because they don't disguise anything. They just throw it at you and say, block us. Yeah. And you can't. So teams like that are going to exist. Browns are kind of a similar thing. Like, they don't, you know, play it as straight up as Houston does. Nobody does. Like, there's literally no disguising, barely any blitzing when it comes to the Houston Texans. You know, the Browns are a similar way where they'll be like, yeah, you know what? Myles Garrett's the one that's coming to get you. So, like, try to stop Myles Garrett. You can't. So there are certain teams where I think that that can kind of neutralize Rodgers' strength, because they don't really hide much. But then there's teams like the Vikings, right? And we saw this up close and personal in Dublin last year. Brian Flores loves to disguise his defense, loves to send exotic blitzes, loves to have things, you know, move in ways that aren't really easily recognizable to most quarterbacks in the NFL, except for Aaron Rodgers. And he picked them apart in that game in Dublin, because they were doing too much for their own good, honestly, on that defensive side of the ball. And he was able to know pre-snap, okay, this guy's going to do that and that guy's going to do that. With Houston, it was just, hey, Anderson and Hunter are coming and block them, and you can't. So it's not always going to work against every team in the NFL. You know, I keep coming back to Houston. I know we're towards the end of May here, but like, that really might be the biggest mismatch for the Steelers this year in the AFC, is that Houston Texans team. Just because the defense comes at you from every level, it is as meat and potatoes as it could possibly be. It's just roll the ball out, try to stop us. Our guys are better than your guys, and for the most part, their guys are better than everybody else's guys. So, you know, Denver's a bit of a mismatch as well. Teams with really strong pass rushes, but I just, and maybe it's just because it's fresh in my mind in that playoff game, but Houston just screams bad matchup for the Steelers. But the good news is, Chris, those teams are very rare. Like, the teams that can just roll the ball out and say, hey, our defense is better than you, stop it, or try to stop us. You know, that's Denver, that's Seattle, that's Houston. There's maybe a couple more that fit that bill, but that's it. Like, it's not like you're going to run into that every single week. His superpower is going to be able to be his superpower for the most part against every team he plays. And against every team in the division, he'll be able to, you know, pick things up pre-snap, Cincinnati, Baltimore, and Cleveland. So there is that mismatch out there. There is that kind of kryptonite to him out there where you're just better than the Steelers. You're just one of the best defenses in football, and you don't have to disguise much. But that is not very common as far as opponents that you'll see.
0: Yeah, it's kind of like I'm making a lot of cross sports references here. Remember when Paul Skeen said, how are other teams going to adjust to your splinker? This is a rookie. He's like, well, good luck.
2: Yeah.
0: There's two elements to that. A, if you're the Brian Flores type and you're designing, like, we're going to outsmart Aaron Rodgers. I can see Aaron saying, well, good luck. Go for it.
1: Good luck.
0: But it's also, then the opposite side of that is, you know, we're the Houston Texans. We're coming at you. Block us. All right, good luck.
2: I think that's more of what happens when you play a team like that. Not just for the Steelers. I think that's anybody. You know, Houston would have won that playoff game against the Patriots, too, if their quarterback just took a knee. If they would have done the Red Bow U strategy against the Water Boy, where you just take an E every time and then punt the ball back, they might have beaten the New England Patriots in that game. So Houston aside, and not to, you know, go all Houston, we have a problem here with the Steelers, because that game isn't until the very middle of the season, towards the end of the season. It's in November, and we got a lot of football and a lot of stuff to get to before we get there, but those are the type of teams that I think can really neutralize Rodgers, and are the teams that you got to worry about the most when Rodgers faces them, is that the teams that just, they play you straight up, and there's a bully ball kind of element to how they play defense. But other than that, I don't think that he's going to have any problem really staying upright, staying healthy, protecting himself, and being available for the Steelers for a majority of their football games. Now, he got hurt against Cincinnati last year. And ironically speaking, that was probably one of the worst pass rushes that they faced last season was the Cincinnati Bengals. They had one threat in Trey Hendrickson, and that's it. Ain't going to be the case this year with Cincinnati. That's a pretty damn good front now all of a sudden in Cincy that they got there. They're going to be a problem with Mafe and Allen and, of course, Sexy Dexy in the middle. Like, they upgraded badly. But my point where I was going with this is all of this is well and good. Like, don't worry about the teams that don't have a good pass rush. He should be able to stay healthy against them. Well, he got hurt against Cincinnati because he got his hand stepped on. Like, anything could really pop up and hurt your quarterback. It could be very random. The MetLife turf reached up and grabbed him a few years ago for the Jets. Blow out his Achilles.

0: Phillies in like the third snap of the season. So it's very hard to just be like, well, he'll stay healthy because, you know, he's good at avoiding all the sticky situations. Sometimes the sticky situations just find you. And that brings us to where they're kind of positioned behind Aaron Rodgers. And I think this is something that we're going to pound into the table a lot over these next couple of months and into training camp. I think the reason why you got to keep Mason Rudolph is for when Rodgers does get his hand stepped on in a game this year against Philadelphia and he has to miss the next week or something like that. Then you feel comfortable that Rudolph can get you A, maybe out of that stadium with a win if you're winning the game that Rodgers got hurt in, a la Cincinnati when he got hurt last year, get out of that stadium with a win, and B, give you a puncher's chance in the next game or two on your schedule. Not saying you're going to win it. Not saying that he's going to be, you know, that three-game stretch Mason Rudolph that we saw towards the end of the 2023 season that got the Steelers into the playoffs. But I am saying that he's at least serviceable. He's at least adequate enough that you go into the game thinking you have a chance. You think, hey, two games without Rodgers, we can go 1-1 here. We can split this and keep the season alive. And most importantly, you're not giving a season that has a lot of hope into the hands of a rookie or a pseudo-rookie in Will Howard, who just has had no experience. How are the veterans in that locker room going to respond to that? If you're rolling along and you're 7-2 or you're 6-3 and then Rodgers all of a sudden gets, the elbow, it's a little sore, I need to miss a couple of games, and you got to hand it off to Aller or Howard to try to get at least one more win, get to the seventh win without Rodgers, you're looking at 6-5, you're looking at 6-6, and the vets are going to be like, what the heck? You know, this season just went right down the tubes because we had to hand things off to kids that weren't ready. Mason Rudolph, not if Mason Rudolph just came in this year as his first year as a Steeler and had the resume he had, like with Carolina, there'd be faith in the veterans being like, okay, he can get us in and out of games if we have to. But it's even more so that because he's been here for so long. He knows all those veterans personally, knows the Cams and the TJs, and they have trust in him. So I guess what I'm trying to say is, like, it's not just from an aspect of, hey, we have to insulate ourselves at the quarterback position because as a team we think we're going to the playoffs. You also have to kind of signal to the rest of your roster, hey, if the guy goes down, there's no white flag being waved here. There's no, hey, we're just going to kick the can down the road for development in the future. Now, if you're like 4-10, maybe you do that. But not if, you know, 6-3 happens and Rodgers gets hurt for a couple of games. So, I think it's super key to keep Mason Rudolph on this roster. I think where this team wants to go, the aspirations that they have and the veteran presences that they have on this roster, it only makes sense that he's your backup.
1: There's a reason why he's been now signed three different times, contract extensions or contracts by the Steelers, since other than his rookie contract, his first four seasons. He got a 2-year deal extension while he was still in the fourth year of that rookie deal. And then he got an extra 1 year after that. Then he went away to Tennessee for a year to try to
0: be the guy.
1: Yeah.
0: Or compete with Levis to be the guy.
1: Which, yeah, I'm sure the Steelers would have brought him back. And there was no, at that point in time for the Steelers.
0: And by the way, he didn't do great. That was an awful Tennessee team.
1: Yeah, I mean, we see how Cam Ward's numbers were the year after.
0: And Cam Ward's more talented than Mason Rudolph is. No offense. He's the number one overall pick.
1: And Cam Ward's thought of as being this great quarterback in the future.
0: And I still think he could be a pretty good quarterback. I'm not out on Cam Ward. But
1: that underscores the point.
0: Yes. Yeah. And so you get this taste in your mouth of, well, he went to Tennessee and he flamed out. Well, not really. Tennessee sucked. There was nothing around him. And he's not a quarterback that lifts all the boats around him. He's not the rising tide type of quarterback. He needs some jet skis and some yachts around him if he's going to be able to navigate this harbor pretty well. And the Titans didn't have that. They were in that old fisherman's boat, like in Caddyshack, the guy that's drinking the beer that gets hit by the yacht, by Dangerfield's yacht. So, like, they obviously didn't set him up to have much success in Tennessee, comes back into Pittsburgh, and now I just don't think there's any doubt in his mind who he is, right, as far as the NFL is concerned. Like, he gave it his shot at Tennessee, had a position battle with Levis to become that starter. It didn't work out. He's a career backup. He knows that. He recognizes that. He embraces that. And let's really dig into, Chris, about what a backup quarterback does, even when the starter's healthy. Like, this isn't just like, you know, I'm along for the ride. I get to drink coffee and wear my headset and I get to hear the plays go in. And I'm like, ooh, that's exciting. We're going to run that. You're a coach, right? Like, you're another coach for that quarterback. All the time, what do you see when the quarterback goes to the sidelines after a good drive, after a bad drive? They grab the tablet, Tom Arth sitting right next to him. Maybe Angelicchio will come over this year since he's not calling plays. McCarthy will.

0: probably wander over this year and give him a little talking to. But who's always the one sitting right next to him, shoulder for shoulder? It's number two, right? It's Mason Rudolph. In fact, some of the times, Mason's the one that's got the Surface tablet out already. And he's like, hey, look, I saw this picture, and I circled this up, and like, these are a couple of things here. I'm not saying Aller and Howard can't do that. In fact, I think Howard's going to be great at that one day. He might become a coach one day. But you want to have somebody that's been around the block to kind of be that pseudo coach, to be that guy holding the tablet and diagnosing things with Rodgers. And Rodgers needs to trust that guy. Not saying he doesn't trust Aller or Howard, but how could you not trust Mason Rudolph more? He's just been around the block a lot more. He knows how to play NFL quarterback more.
1: And I think that both sides of that he, you're right, he's comfortable enough. He knows who he is at this point. And heck, I mean, it's Aaron freaking Rodgers, a four-time MVP. He understands his role complimenting Aaron, and he understands that what you kind of talked about being kind of that extra set of eyes and the extra the support on the sidelines during games and meetings throughout the weeks, part of the preparation, part of the install, the offense and everything like that. And he also, he's 31 years old this season. He'll be 31 years old here in July before training camp starts. I think he also understands and embraces the aspect of Aller and Howard and being, and again, Howard talked about, and they all, and I believe that's not at all blowing smoke in terms of the kind of camaraderie in that quarterback room. I mean, there's been some quarterback rooms, even over the years I've been covering the Steelers that didn't have that. I assure you that, in terms of that really, again, a lot's made up of good reasons. Rodgers is the starter. He's the future Hall of Famer, kind of the mentorship of Will Howard, but there's all Mason Rudolph's part of that too. And I think that's part of this summer as well, or leading up, and Drew Aller now, we'll see how that relationship fosters itself and everything, because again, Mason's just like, he's comfortable enough to know where he in the pecking order behind Rodgers. I think he's comfortable enough to know because for the reasons you're talking about, that he's the backup quarterback here, and there's no reason that he can't help the careers of Will Howard, whether it be for the future, for now, that especially Rodgers, this is his final year. We'll see how it goes in the future, next year with the quarterback room, whatever it is. But I think he recognizes that and is willing to be part of helping develop and, again, mentor, however you want to put it, the two younger guys in the room as well. So I think in that sense, he's also has the personality and the experience now. I mean, we're talking, this is his ninth NFL season. It's kind of crazy to think.
0: And he's a troll. Rodgers said that himself last year. Mason's a troll. Dude, when you have a guy like Rodgers who's like the nailed-on starting quarterback, you need to have a symbiotic relationship with the backup. And again, I'm not saying that he's not friendly with Aller or Howard, but like, those are kids. He's a 43-year-old man, going to be a 43-year-old man. Like, there's a little bit more in common, I think, with the guy who's in his 30s and Mason Rudolph than it is with the young 20-year-olds, right? Like, that just makes sense. And furthermore, again, 9-year vet in the NFL. He knows how to play this position. He knows how to diagnose defenses. He knows kind of how Rodgers likes to operate because he was right underneath him for an entire season now.
1: Yeah, and it should be that much better even this year in terms of what he can bring and everything. And
0: so I think he's safe. Like, I don't want to go down this hot take. This is the hot take road that everybody's going down now, right? Like, which quarterback is the odd man out? It's got to be Howard. Oh, it's got to be Rudolph. I think it's going to be Howard because I don't know what odd man out looks like. Maybe it looks like practice squad. Maybe an injury happens. Who knows? But I just don't see in my mind's eye the Steelers moving on from Mason Rudolph via trade or whatever, because he's such a valuable commodity for this team in that quarterback room.
1: Yeah, there's a couple. You're right. It's a hot topic. I get asked about it a lot. And I'm to the point where it's like up to 2 weeks ago about Aaron Rodgers. I'm like, just relax. It'll get taken care of. Like, I know it's, I have an opinion on it, everything, and I get it. And we'll certainly be following that. That'll be one of the main training camp storylines, is the backup quarterback, how they slot those three guys and what it is. And maybe because the Steelers are such a unique spot organizationally, is that a word? In terms of, there's not many teams that have a 40-something-year-old starting quarterback who have two young guys they're developing with a quarterback, whisperer as a head coach that wants to develop a next quarterback and wants to win this. Like, you add everything together, keeping four quarterbacks, if it ever was going to happen for a team, this set of circumstances might be the time that it would happen.
0: When we come back, we'll talk about the Hogs up front, protecting the quarterbacks, protecting Aaron Rodgers. We'll get into a new signing that the Steelers made on the defensive side of the ball in the next

0: next hour as well. And we'll spin the wheel of 1,000 questions later on today, too. A lot more to come on the Steelers Blitz on Steelers Nation Radio, part of the Steelers Audio Network.
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0: this whole time about the quarterbacks and protecting themselves. Well, it's not really their job to protect themselves. There's five guys in front of them who get paid millions of dollars to do that, to keep the quarterbacks upright. And the floorboards have been ripped up some when it comes to those five guys in front of Rodgers, in front of Rudolph, in front of all the quarterbacks this year, when it comes to what they think the starting offensive line is going to be. And Chris, I like the fact that they are executing a plan. I like the fact that they have a plan, first of all, that they outlined that they want Fratano on the left, we'll put Dunker on the right. You know what I mean? Like, they have in their mind's eye what they want this line to look like, and now they're going out and they're executing it already in this early portion. And you can't really, you know, get up to speed as a McCormick or a Fratano switching sides until, you know, Highsmith puts the pads on and he's really rushing you. Hayward lines up over top of you if you're McCormick and he tries to do the old man thing where he just has one hand and he's just pushing you back and the other hand swats the pass down. One of my favorite plays in the NFL is when Hayward does that. But my point being is it's hard to really hone in that switch until camp comes and the pads come on. But I like that they're getting the mechanics down now, right? Because all the footwork, you got to do it in a mirror now. You got to just flip it. It's the opposite. And I like that they're starting to get, they're going to have at least a month here of just being able to get that footwork honed in, get used to lining up on that left side, breaking the huddle, going there. They get to build habits up over this next month and some change in the OTAs in the minicamp portion. And I like that. I like that there is a definitive execution to the Steelers' plan on the offensive line. It makes people uneasy that you're moving a lot of pieces around, but they're doing it, I think, the right way. This isn't like we woke up after the acclimation period ended and we put the pads on for the first time and now we're going to experiment with the switch. No, this seems to be a very deliberate and determined strategy that the Steelers are executing right now.
1: Yeah, it seems like they made a decisive decision to just go for it. It's crazy because, like, we initially talked to Fratano afterward, and he's like, oh, back. He kind of hedged it, but I don't know what he's told to do. And actually, today is assistant coach day. We'll be
0: so
1: James
0: Vance
1: will be a very, very popular assistant, I'm sure, for us to talk to for a lot of reasons. And chief among them is that get some more insight on this offensive line switch.

0: So maybe we'll know a little more by tomorrow, next time me and you convene. But it does seem like, yes, if you're going to do it, you know what? Rip the Band-Aid off, however you want to put it, and go out and do it now. So you have the entire 4 weeks here of spring practices. And then you have, you know, and everybody kind of takes the break during that time period between OTAs and training camp. But that same, you know, I'm sure the players especially are at least doing footwork type thing, especially ones that might be changing positions, right? Maybe you a little more just go out in the backyard or whatever it might be to get a little more acclimated to it. And then you have, of course, your training camp. You're right. Rather than wait to, well, let's play this out here. Let's see. Let's keep people where they are now, where they played last year. We get the training camp. Let's see. We got Maxi Honnachar. He's our first round pick. Let's try. Oh, you know what? He needs another year. Well, now we're going to move somebody. No, you know what? Let's wait, Broderick. No, let's not wait for all this stuff. They're going to go out and do it now, it looks like. And I do like that does, because you're right. And these guys, they're not veterans, but they played a lot in college. They're Fauton, who's a high pedigree guy, of course, being a first round pick. Mason McCormick plays like a 33-year-old rather than a third-year guy. And again, a lot of college experience. He's going back to his spot. So I do think that those guys moving now and getting it done, and also, again, just having, I'm sure, Honnachar now is repping more at right tackle. You know, you have your guards kind of, that competition being able to play out that way. I do like it. It does seem like it's been decisive, and, you know, we'll see week to week if something changes with that. But if that's the case, it makes me, from the outside, because I said, I was apprehensive about it at first. I said, me remove Fautanu. I mean, he's one of the, that right side of your line was one of the best things you had going for it, on offense last year. Now you're going to move from that, but it makes a lot more sense once it happens here. And I see, and the fact that there's plenty of time here. There's still 3.5 months until there's a meaningful game to be played.
1: And not to toot my own horn here, but as I pointed out, and you told me that it was a great observation, you're taking your strength from the right side and you're plopping it to the left side, which is where you want your strength to be when your quarterback's a righty. You want the left side to be strong. You want the blind side to be strong. And that's what the Steelers decided to do. And so I am uneasy that they're moving some things around, or I get the people that are uneasy that they're moving some things around. In the past, they had to flip-flop and move some things around to players playing out of their position. Like, Broderick, we're going to throw you on the right side of the offensive line now and play right tackle. Now you're getting players back to more of a comfortability spot. Dylan Cook is more comfortable at being a right tackle than he is a left tackle. He can play both, and he's not Dan Moore, right? Like, he's not somebody that's been like, I'm going to be a left or right. No, he's a swing guy, and he knows it. He knows where his bread is buttered in the NFL. He's got a good self-awareness, this Dylan Cook. But he wants to play right. He's better at right. He's got more experience at right. Played right in college. Same thing with Fautanu on the other side. Played left in college. Had to move to right because Penix was a lefty quarterback, so you go to the blind side there. But most of the time in college, he was on the left side. He's a left tackle. Ihanachur, who isn't the starter yet, but he's nipping at the heels of Dylan Cook right now on that right side. It's only a matter of time before Ihanachur takes over, and the Steelers want to get through training camp giving that to Ihanachur. That'd be good news for them. He's a right tackle. You know, McCormick, he goes from right to left. The guards, I really don't put too much stock into switching. I think you can play left, you can play right as far as a guard is concerned. But the tackles are now being put back in places that they're comfortable playing. And I think that's a key. You switched before and maybe put some people in an uncomfortable position, Broderick. Now you're switching and putting people back in their comfort zones.
0: Yeah, and I think that if you're looking to the future as well, Fautanu as your left tackle, Honnachar as your right tackle, if that's what the vision is going forward, and there's good reason to believe why that's the savvy thing to do, that's the appropriate course of action to take with those, because you're, again, premium positions, your tack offensive tackles, both first round picks, there's a lot of reasons why these are high-end assets you have on your team, are Honnachar and Fautanu. So if that's what you project 2, 3, 4, 5, maybe 10 years down the road in terms of where you want them playing, kind of start that now and get it, and they can build into those spots, and everything seems to kind of fit in. And, the only thing I wonder about is Jennings Dunker. Where he, because he's the one, as of now, he's kind of repping as a straight backup because he's repping more at left guard. Is he going to be of a chance to win the other guard spot?
1: He'll start as the backup, first guy down at the guard spots you're in, right or left. He's going to be the starting right guard before too long, though. He's going to take over for Spencer Anderson. Jennings Dunker is going to be a dude. I'm pretty confident in that. Pittsburgh's going to run on Dunker. When we come back, our boy has returned on the defensive line. Right. We get into the big, big signing by the Pittsburgh Steelers next. We talk about some maybe more signings that are on the horizon. Spin the wheel. Second hour, still to come on the Steelers Blitz on Steelers Nation Radio, part of the Steelers Audio Network.
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It's been an offseason full of very intriguing signings by the Pittsburgh Steelers. Obviously, they just recently brought back the 42-year-old quarterback on a one-year deal worth up to $25 million. They went out and they got Jamal Dean in free agency, one of the top defensive players, arguably the top corner on the free agency market. It was a sign-in trade with Michael Pittman. They got Rico Dowdle in the fold. They've made a Brisker. They've made a lot of really impactful moves, Chris, but are none perhaps more impactful than the one-year deal that Dean Lowry just inked with the Pittsburgh Steelers to return to the fold? And, of course, I'm joking. This is definitely lowest on the totem pole of all the other moves that I just laid out for your Pittsburgh Steelers.

0: Steelers this offseason. But I do think it's a good move by this team. It's something that we on this show have said that we would do. So, of course, we're going to now take a victory lap and say, ah, that's exactly right, Pittsburgh. You nailed it. That's good business right there. But I always reference the hockey line changes. Change them up. I want three guys jumping over the board, three guys jumping onto the bench when it comes to that defensive line. Keep it fresh. If I get six or seven guys that legitimately can play in the NFL, and again, the second line doesn't have to be full of all pros as well. It doesn't have to be full of superstars. Talk about guys that play five or six snaps and hold their own in the NFL. That's the way you really need to have your defensive line be in the modern day. You need to be able to keep those bodies fresh. You look at Seattle, right? That is just like eight guys moving in and out like a revolving door. Philadelphia, when they were in their height of going to the Super Bowl, winning Super Bowls, like five, six, seven guys that would just run in and out and keep everybody fresh on that defensive line. The Steelers haven't been able to do that in the past couple of years. The Steelers have basically relied on an old man, Cam Hayward, to play more snaps than any defensive tackle in football and still do it at an all-pro level. Got to be honest with you, they're a little lucky that they have a unicorn in Hayward, because they would be really screwed if a normal 38-year-old defensive tackle had to play every freaking snap, basically. They wouldn't be able to do it. That's why Cam Hayward's a Hall of Famer. That's why he is one of the greatest Steelers ever, and he's aging about as fine as you could possibly age in the NFL, especially at that position. But they need more depth. They need to be able to roll more guys effectively on that defensive line. And now Dean Lowry coming back in the fold, who was hurt last year, I think is a big-time contributor as far as like a bottom-of-the-second-line type of guy is. Sebastian Joseph Day coming in, I think, adds to the depth of someone who's legitimate. They signed him to a two-year deal. How often do we harp on that? You don't sign a guy to a two-year deal if you don't have legitimate, you know, reasons, or you don't have a legitimate plan for him to play in a significant role. He might end up being the starter for all we know, as far as like a nose tackle is concerned. But, you know, he's definitely going to be coming off that bench during a line change and playing 12, 15 snaps a game, bare minimum. So they have more depth this year than I think they have had in past years. And again, this spurns this conversation because of Dean Lowry coming back into the fold. I really think that he's a part of that as well.
1: Yeah, there is more depth, and I know last year I referenced a lot how they essentially their whole entire second line was veteran guys who all got hurt and were knocked out for the season, and Dean and Dean Lowry. By the way, the two Dean, you may, when you get through those free agents, I was like, they signed a Jamal Dean and Dean Lowry. Yeah, look at that, two Deans. So last year they lost Lowry, they lost Kwale for necessarily injury reasons, and they lost Isaiah Loudermilk all for the season. So, but even beyond that, just kind of that bad luck, I think there is a lot more depth right now for a couple of reasons. Sebastian Joseph Day is a starting caliber player, and right now he's no better than fourth on your, you know, fourth best D lineman when you usually most snaps you're only playing two, so that kind of shows. And you play three at, you know, at the most as starters. I mean, you feel pretty good about Derek Harmon, Keanu Benton, and Cam Hayward as
0: that's
1: as
0: your starting. First line right, yes. Now, right?
1: Yeah, I think you feel good about that.
0: Second
1: think,
0: line right now, Wyatt Black, Sebastian Joseph Day, and Atomaway or Dean Lowry. That's your second line. That's seven right there. I'm good.

0: let's say, in a long time. It's been a while since they've been able to develop a good defense. Now, I mean, Benton kind of stepped in right away and was kind of the starter, I guess. But he, I mean, he was, you know, an early second round pick. So that's you hope that. And of course, Derek Harmon, a first round pick, separating the starting lineup. And even beyond those seven, your eighth and ninth right now are a draft pick, Gabriel Rubio, and you have Logan Lee from in another late round pick that, you know, I think is never going to be a star or a starter for you, but I think is the perfect kind of guy to be on that second or third line, be your extra D line. And you probably scratch, and I don't know, you know, now he's going to have a battle to make the team when you have that kind of depth there. But that kind of shows where they're at. I do think they're in a good spot on the defensive line now. Finally, again, some youth where they've been trying for a while. You knew, again, we make the joke all the time, Cam Hayward, it feels like for a decade now, you're like, we're going to get a succession plan here for Cam Hayward, and he keeps playing and playing and playing at a high level. And, you know, to varying degrees, they've tried to backfill and replace him and have the next, you know, maybe not the next Cam Hayward, but the next Cam Hayward, the next, you know, feature player on your D line. And that looks like now, you know, there's a succession plan there that Derek Harmon. I'm not saying Derek Harmon is going to play for 17 years in the NFL and be a, you know, Hall of Famer type guy, but he certainly is a worthy successor to be your top D lineman, it looks like, D tackle, coming up here in a couple of years whenever Cam does hang it up. And so, I do think this is probably the best depth they've had, and there's some youth there too. There's a good mix of ascending players that can be part of your team for a long time and good quality depth. I mean, I don't know if Dean Lowry is going to be on here beyond this year, but that's a player that was a long-time starter for some good teams, you know, Mike McCarthy teams, actually.
1: If that's your seventh guy,
0: yes,
1: you're in a really great spot as far as the defensive line unit is concerned. And let's not completely throw Logan Lee out either. You know, this is now going to be his third year in the NFL. 2024, when he was drafted, was a bit of a redshirt year for him. He landed on IR early in the season, and they kind of did that pseudo redshirt thing to him. And last year, he sniffed the playing field every once in a while for the Steelers, maybe born out of necessity at times, but still.
0: But he stuck on the 53-man all year, which for a six-round pick in year two.
1: Let him get the chance to have to get on the field because of the injuries that happened, and that's commendable for sure. That's your eighth guy now.
0: Yeah.
1: You know, now you're talking about him maybe being on the practice squad, maybe just barely making it on the 53-man roster. But either way, man, that room is very encouraging. And then you get to a guy that they drafted this year in the sixth round in Gabriel Rubio. And I don't know where this guy fits in. And it's not unheard of that a sixth-round pick would get cut before they even make the team that drafted them. The Steelers, funny enough, Chris, in recent track records have pretty much taken everybody that they drafted. Like, there's not been a guy who's been basically cut. You know, Dante Kent last year still survived. Corey Trice just recently got cut a couple of weeks ago, finally, from the Steelers. So, like, this is an organization that really likes to hold on to all their draft picks. If I had to bet on one of this year's draft picks getting the chopping block, though, it might be Mr. Rubio, just because it is way deep in that room right now. I mean, Logan Lee's your eighth. That's, you're not keeping nine, so.
0: Yeah, there's.
1: You might not even keep eight.
0: Yeah, it's hard to keep that many. So that's good. That's what you want, though. You want to have those. It's better to have those types of tough decisions than the opposite, where you got to go hit the waiver wire and try to find another veteran and backfill and figure, oh boy, we got somebody. You know, we really need to protect this guy. He's got to make the team. He's got to be one of our D linemen. But we hope we don't have to get to that point, essentially. So you let it play out. You see what kind of camp he has as a rookie and everything like that. But yeah, I do think they are in a good spot depth wise. And again, both in terms of having veterans who have been there, like a Dean Lowry type at this point in his career, kind of the injuries he's had, you probably want to have him. I'm sure you want to have him on a snap count. He's not going to go out and be a starting guy and dominate every play, but maybe a game or two, if there's a couple injuries, whatever it might be, maybe you can go out there and play a lot. But you're not going to depend on him for 17 games at this point in his career, but you've seen what he's done to this point of his career, and he's been a above average NFL lineman for many years now, and he was that for you for a couple years ago before he got hurt last year and before he got hurt that year, in terms of being able to still be a very workmanlike, capable, varsity level defensive tackle for defensive lineman for you. So you have the combination of the veteran type guys like him, and you and the youthful guys that are ascending. Like I said, YA Black being on your, you know, there was a time period probably a few years back where YA Black was good, and, you know, that type of player. If you had him in the 20 whatever, just throwing in 2022 season.

0: Steelers. You probably were playing him a lot more, and that's not a knock on him or a knock. It's how good he was last year for you, and you didn't have any other choice. But now, all of a sudden, you have other options. You have depth at the position where, you know, you have a Y.A. Black to kind of deploy, and he's got to fight and claw and show just to get on the field himself. And that's a good sign whenever you have players like that that are that far down your depth chart.
1: It definitely is. So this is a great defensive line room. At least on paper, it looks that way. It gets me excited about it. I think that they have the potential, really, to get those hockey line changes going, like a lot of successful teams do, and keep that unit, that defensive front, fresh for the Steelers. And that helps the linebackers, right? Keeps them clean, allows them to go make plays. And boy, do they need their linebackers to become bigger playmakers this year. So that ripple effect from a strong, fresh defensive line, I think, could be great for the Pittsburgh Steelers. So they signed Dean Lowry to this contract, and I'm looking through the comments, Chris, and I see a lot of JPJ next, JPJ next, JPJ next, JPJ next, do JPJ, JPJ, JPJ, JPJ. So Steelers Nation, I think, is starting to really turn their attention towards that. And how could they not? That's kind of the next step now in the offseason, right? Other than following along with what's going on at OTAs and us keeping you informed and how the offensive line looks and who's taking quarterback snaps and yada, yada, yada. Where's Jalen Ramsey lining up? All that fun stuff. The main takeaway here that I think that we're looking at as far as concrete things that happen with your team, you know, things that we're looking at the team to do, is those internal extensions now and seeing if you can get a Herbig, a Joey Porter Jr. Yes, I'll throw him in there too, a Keanu Benton. Maybe locked up Darnell Washington, maybe locked up for the long term. I think that's kind of where the attention is being shifted to now, and mainly being shifted towards Joey Porter Jr. Quite honestly, I don't know if we'll have a Minkah Fitzpatrick situation with any of these guys where they sign at the OTA or they sign at a mini camp. I wonder if we have to wait all the way towards training camp getting started for some of these other extensions to start being handed out, more traditionally when the Steelers have done so.
0: Yeah, it's been trending earlier, and I assume that's not unrelated at all to Omar Khan taking over, because that the last few years. Now, I do think, as we talked about with both the Hayward and Boswell,
1: those are exceptions to the rule, right?
0: And
1: you want to get those done.
0: Yes, I think that was intentional, like we said about how last year there was, you know, the holdings, the contentiousness, and two guys that are been pillars of your franchise so long, we'll take care of you, don't worry about it. I think it was a signal to say, we'll take care of you early in the offseason. We're not going to drag this out again.
1: You could kind of also go up to them with that big old smile on your face, like, see? Why were you worried? You don't trust me?
0: Yeah.
1: You don't trust us?
0: Yes.
1: Come on. Yes. We're not going to make you wait till training camp. The season's barely over. Cam, come sign this deal. Boswell, come be the highest paid kicker in football before the end of May. Like, you kind of Cheshire Cat them a little bit, right? With that grin. That's just like, we told you, just be patient. But also, to your point, you're rewarding them for also saying, you know what, I'll swallow my pride a little bit this year. I'm going to play if I'm Cam Hayward, or if I'm Boswell, I'm going to run out there and kick against the Jaguars in the preseason and end my quote unquote hold in. They were good soldiers. And then they got paid like good soldiers.
0: And also, you're doing that as an organization. So everybody else sees that.
1: Yes.
0: All the younger guys in the first, second, third years that are going to have extensions coming up or have contract situations coming up.
1: Do it the right way.
0: Yes. Like, we took care. If you guys, everybody does, you know, you're good players. You're good, you know, you're good to us.
1: Perform, yeah.
0: We always, and it's true. The Steelers have all, it's very rarely that the Steelers, I mean, you can go to Le'Veon Bell, which even, I don't think it wasn't the Steelers' even fault. There's, you can count on one hand, maybe, over 35 years of free agency, they didn't keep a guy that they wanted to keep, reward a guy that deserved to be rewarded. They've had a track record of doing that. I think that that's a signal as much, yes, to Cam and Boz themselves, but also to everybody else, all the guys, the longtime Steelers, or even the younger Steelers, hey, you know what, we promise we have these policies, and that might frustrate you at the time. I don't know. You think you deserve 2 years out, whatever it might be. We don't make the exceptions, even for our pillar type guys, but we will take care of these guys when the time is appropriate. So that's part of it. Yeah. And I do think, you know, I was reading an article the other day, to go back to your initial point about JPJ and the other extensions and everything. Both Devin Weatherspoon and Christian Gonzalez with the Seahawks and Patriots respectively are, you know, looking at extensions. You wonder how that, you know, the market, how those all affect things. And I'm sure, you know, Joey Porter Jr. and his representation are monitoring all that. I assure you they are. and you know, where you slot in the market at cornerback and everything, or maybe you try to go

0: and set them. You know, there's lots of ways you can approach this, but there's a lot to play out. And yes, and up until recently here, it wouldn't even be like a thought, the extension jet. It generally don't happen until July. You know, it's been pretty rare even. I mean, last year, what was TJ, just a little bit before camp started, right when camp started, right around that time, for the TJ Watt one. I mean, you know, it's really training camps when we really start to see this kind of.
1: Yeah. And, you know, Joey is certainly a budding superstar, and I think he deserves this contract extension. I don't think he needs to go through a hold in unless, you know, the Steelers want to do a calculated thing where they're like, well, let's, you know, wash each other's hands here where you hold in, but that's really kind of just wink, wink. You don't have to go through training camp. Let's keep you healthy through training camp. Let's just make sure that nothing gets too crazy during training camp. And also, by the way, we drafted this Dalen Everett guy. We got Jamal Dean in the fold. We kind of want to break in some of these new guys, too. Wouldn't hurt to have some first-team reps going around other than yourself. Asante Samuel can take on that role as far as training camp is concerned. Eccles can jump in there. Like, the worst thing ever to take a little easy during training camp. But I don't think it would be a malicious thing where it would be like, they're not even negotiating with me. I don't think this deal's going to get done. I'm just going to pout. I'm going to stand on the side and do my own individual stuff. Like, no, I think with the Watt, it was mutually beneficial. Like, I think the team also kind of was like, yeah, you know what? We don't need you to really go through most of the training camp. And maybe they feel the same way with someone like Joey Porter Jr. this year. But I still would wait until we get to Latrobe to get it done, to get it done with him and to any of the other guys that are a candidate, because they're not Hayward or Boswell yet. Oh, yeah. Actually, let's take Boswell out of it because he's a kicker. And no offense to a kicker, but you're a kicker. They're not Hayward yet. They haven't really proven, like, hey, we'll – and again, it's not necessarily the mold anymore because Omar has done things differently. But we'll break kind of tradition, quote-unquote, for you – because you were such a good soldier last year, you were a second-team All-Pro, for God's sake. You're still one of the best defensive tackles in football. And we don't need to go through this whole, I don't feel like I'm you know, getting what I deserve, and I don't feel like the organization's giving me the flowers that I deserve on your podcast all off-season long. We'll nip this in the bud. You're a franchise legend. You're going to the Hall of Fame one day. We'll get this done. As great as Joey Porter Jr. projects to be, he ain't done that yet. This is his first deal that he's looking for. I'm not trying to make it like, you got to make the rookie wait and make him earn it. But you kind of got to make the rookie wait a little bit and make him, you know, go through the process that the Steelers like their players to go through, especially in their second contracts.
0: And you look at the other extension, he's the only one with certainty that you, if the Steelers' perspective, want to get the deal for sure, 100%, no questions asked, no way we're not going to get a deal done. We're not going to let them walk in free agency next spring, right? The other three or four guys, I genuinely think they all want them all back in an ideal world, and they're hoping they can get them all back and figure it out. But there are paths here where whether it be like an unreasonable demand from that side, or maybe you sign a couple, two or three of the other ones, and you can't do everybody. You can't necessarily do everybody, and maybe there's a bottom price. You know, we've gone through these before. Donnell Washington, is he your number one tight end, number two tight end? How much do you prioritize that? Nick Herbig, he's not starting right now for you. It's kind of bizarre, or it's awkward to extend a guy with starter money, but he's not your starter. Now, again, it's a special circumstance. There's a lot of reasons why he can be, and you can still do it. But just that, and you know, Keanu Benton, because you hate him. No, I'm just kidding. Keanu
1: Benton. I don't hate him. I want him to do better. This is what happens with sports talk radio. You say you want a player to be great, and then it's like you hate him. You think he's terrible. You're getting the same thing with Paul Skeens and other errors. You're like, hey, Paul Skeens could probably be pitching a little better this year. Oh, how dare you say that about him? He's the best pitcher of all time. How dare you? I can't believe you would say that. You know, Keanu Benton, he showed a lot in his rookie season. I'd like him to get back to that level, maybe even my God, how egregious
0: of you
1: to say
0: that. I tried to slide in there to see if you'd even you pounced on it. You took it.
1: Don't hate him. I want him to be better.
0: Yes.
1: But you agree with me, he doesn't deserve an extension right now.
0: And that's kind of where it's at. So, but with Joey Porter Jr. is without question a priority to get done. So,
1: and will get done.
0: Yes, it will.
1: Like,
0: yes.
1: I know he's getting signed.
0: Exactly.
1: Herbig, second place, as far as like the poll order is concerned. Darnell, third. And not third because he's not effective at what he's been asked to do so far. It's just, what role do you have moving forward?
0: Hard,
1: I think
0: like
1: it's more of a problem with him. And then fourth is Keanu Benton because I hate him. No.
0: That's exactly right. No, but you're right. Yeah, you can make

0: And I believe there's genuine interest from the Steelers to get them all done if possible.
1: If possible, and the price is right. Yeah.
0: Exactly. But you can make a reasonable, and not even, I'm just saying, you can double that, you can make a reasonable case why you wouldn't do the other ones. If you could present a case, like I said, Nick Herbig is not starting for you now. So it is sort of like a unique circumstance. We're going to give him big money when he's not a starter for us. Again, I get why. I'm just explaining why you could say why you wouldn't. The same with Darnell Washington. He's not our number one we're going to give a second tight end a big contract. That's something to really consider, right? That's a lot of money to devote to tight ends. If you have two, you're paying, you know, starting caliber money to on a second contract. And the same with Benton. And actually, the Benton thing ties in. We talked about, I think, to start this segment, or it was last segment. Now it all runs together. Tom, I have so much fun with you. I can't even remember what segment's what. The depth of defensive line. That's a case to be made to let Keanu Benton walk. Is that, you know what? We have Wyatt Bockett to step in. We have
1: SJD's now here for another year after this. So we just bring Dean Lowry back into the fold. Well, so there's more depth there.
0: We're trying to get a spot to, you know, there's a lot of, so that might be a spot where we can save money and let Benton walk. That is part of the, if training camp plays out the way we just talked about, this great, amazing depth in the D-line, then all of a sudden, like, maybe we don't give Benton an extension. Maybe we look really good. You know, this Rubio is going to be a starter for us, you know, down the road, we think. You know, things like that could happen. And then all of a sudden, maybe Benton falls down even farther.
1: Benton should feel the pressure this year.
0: Yeah,
1: big time.
0: There's something we said.
1: Yeah. He's not going to get the extension because of all that depth you just laid out. And then he should look around the room and be like, I don't have a guaranteed spot. In fact, SJD might end up playing more than me just because he fills that role as far as kind of like a nose is concerned more than I do.
0: You can make the case that he has tens of millions of dollars on the line this season.
1: I think you're right.
0: Because if he balls out and shows out,
1: you'll pay him.
0: He could, he'll make a lot of money. If he has a bad year, maybe loses his starting job. Like, he, you know, there's a lot riding
1: tens
0: for him.
1: Tens of millions of dollars. Yes. I don't think that's hyperbolic to say that is on the line for him this year. All right, we come back. We're going to spin the wheel of 1,000 questions, answer those questions as they are deemed necessary to answer, and we're going to talk a little bit of the training camp schedule that dropped before I wrap up today here on the Steelers Blitz on Steelers Nation Radio, part of the Steelers Audio Network.
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0: Hey, bro, weirdest thing is happening at the game. 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Every time I crack a Bud Light, we score a touchdown. 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I think I'm some kind of a football prophet. Talk soon. The team needs me.
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7: Go!
13: It's time to spin the wheel of a thousand questions. This week's wheel has a theme to it, Chris. It's got over-unders written all over it. That's right. It's May 27th, so let's talk about some hypothetical over-unders for certain Steelers players this year. Let's give the wheel a spin. I will give it a nice hearty spin here to get us started. And we'll see what first one. Segment thing to this wheel, because that would be nice to just end the segment right away. Aaron Rodgers, over or under 2.5 games missed here with injury?
14: Wow. It's so, there's so much randomness to this that it's like, I'm going to say, that's a good line. Somebody said a good number there. That's what, if you said, you went, because I want to say three. So if I guess I want to say three, I guess I'm going over.
13: You're
14: going
13: to go over with that?
14: Yeah, but not like, you know, not like over, like, oh, it's going to be, but yeah, I mean, like I said, if I'm going to say, if I'm going to guess three, that's technically over 2.5.
13: So I'm going to go under. Okay. I'm going to say he misses two games. So he just misses it. Now, what do you go more than three games for you, or do you think three is the cutoff point? And let's ask another question. I'm sorry, Wheel, but I'm going to ask a question now. What is the cutoff point? The mark of delineation, if that's the right way to put it, when the Steelers can still stay afloat as far as games missed for Rodgers is concerned, and when that cooks their season, no matter what Mason Rudolph can do. I think four is probably the magic number right there.
14: Yeah.
13: If you miss a month of football, then you might be in trouble.
14: Yeah, I think four, it's not unreasonable for any team, as we talked about in the first segment, to have to turn to their backup for four. You almost have to bake that into your plans that four games that you're not going to, you know, you hope not, you hope you have to do that. But four, now, if you're, yeah, if you get up to certainly eight games, nine, you know, if you're over half your season, it's going to be hard to navigate that. But if you can get through four, that shouldn't, there's no shame on you, I guess, if four games tanks your season, I suppose, and, or if you can't get a guy to steer you through those four games. Now, there's two ways you look at it. Is it the four games during that brutal

0: little stretch where you're playing four really good teams? Or do you even look at the other way that, you know, if you're playing, you know, you don't want to chance losing a game to the home game to the Browns because you could have a backup quarterback. You know, if your backup quarterback can't win you that game or win you the game against the Titans or whatever it might be, you know, whatever the easiest games or at least you project to be the easiest games in your schedule. There's ways you can look at that. But, I think you kind of almost got to figure and factor in and just be smart and saying there's going to be, three, four games that we're not going to have our starting quarterback, and that goes in. That's a big part of your calculus and your decision making. Going back to the major storyline of the storyline as we sit here at this point now, the offseason into camp is who's going to be the backup quarterback. They keep four quarterbacks. Who's the two? Who's the three? Who's the four? That situation is you have to assume you're going to need somebody to start, you know, three or four games. And I think once you get past that, then you start to really kind of how much is this affecting your season.
1: Yeah, so I think four is probably, if you go past four, I think you'd be in trouble. But I also think it's foolish to think that he'd make it through an entire season healthy. He's going to be 43 years old. And as tough as it is to predict injuries sometimes, that it's such an element of randomness to it, your odds just go up a lot higher when you are of his age, that you're going to end up having to miss a game here or there. So I'm going to go under slightly. You're going to go over slightly, but we don't think that it's going to be some kind of, you know, month and a half, 2 month long thing, miss eight games, miss nine games like Burrow last year, where the team gets completely cooked. All right, spin the wheel again. A quick one this time. Games that Maxi Honichor starts this year at either tackle position, over or under 3.5.
0: I'm going to go over. I'm buying it first for two reasons. I'm buying into Honichor being good and being ready, and just I'm willing, and I'm not, this isn't a commentary on the starting tackles or anything, but somebody gets hurt, it just seems to happen.
1: That's gonna happen. Yeah
0: So I think that
1: he'll beat out Broderick at the very least to be the swing guy, right?
0: Yeah, that's where, and you know, I'm, it's also sort of a sign of that I'm still waiting to see Broderick on the field, you
1: right?
0: I've said we see her today.
1: Now he's at OTAs, correct? He's not
0: there.
1: Yes, which is very weird because it's not physical. It's just break the huddle and then go through the motions.
0: That's what. Yeah, to see him because I get fooled every time. It's happened two or three times now. He's like, oh, he's in uniform. He's out there. He's in the stretch
1: line.
0: He's in the
1: helmet. He's doing the high knees.
0: He's doing everything else he's doing. And generally,
1: he's snapping his neck back and forth. It's weird. It's like, wow, that looks really limber. Like my neck looks stiffer than that.
0: I can't do that. So a lot of times injured guys, you see them on the side, even for the stretches or doing their own thing before the team gets together. So that is sort of every time I think, oh, is this the day? And then he doesn't.
1: Then he just doesn't do team stuff.
0: So I still don't. It's and again, the neck is kind of one of those injuries that it's they're different reasons. It's not like a concussion, back, neck that you kind of can't. It's not like you break your arm, it's 4 to 6 weeks or whatever
1: right.
0: it is.
1: So maybe he can stretch, but like you haven't seen him hit a sled, right? Like you haven't seen him do a boom, like pop a sled up like that. Or I know they're going through walkthroughs when they do like the actual team stuff, but you still like hand fight. You know what I mean?
0: Yeah.
1: Like Darnell comes off the edge playing the pseudo defensive end and he just starts slapping you around a little
0: bit.
1: You know
0: what I mean?
1: You'd hate
0: to have somebody, you aggravate something just in that speed. So until he does get out and fully cleared, there's at least some level of doubt that he won't or he isn't. So you have to bake that into this whole equation too. But I do believe in Honichor and let's face it, if you believe in him as a player, there's a non-zero chance he starts week one. I'm not going to bank on that, but if he's good during camp, right? He's your first round pick. And with all due respect to Dylan Cook, and if Broderick Jones isn't ready, or heck, for that matter, Broderick Jones is ready. If Honichor could outplay him, or just looks like, and if Honichor, if it's close, he's your tackle of the future, he's your first-round pick, you're probably going to lean that way anyway, right? I mean, there's a chance he starts 17 games.
1: Let's play a hypothetical game right now. Let's say Broderick Jones has the neck of a god, and that it's it's steel neck. He's not hurt at all. What's the line look like right now? Is he back at right tackle, starting at right tackle, and you move Fatanu to the left? Does Fatanu stay at right, and Broderick just kind of slides into that left tackle spot? I think he would be where Cook is. I think they would have distilled. I think they still would have done the moves. I still think that they would have put Fatanu at that left side. And I think, as funny as it is, they drop Broderick Jones right back into that right tackle spot, competing with Cook to be that starting right tackle. And again,

0: And, you know, hey, the old coaching staff had him at right tackle. Then they were like, finally, let's make the switch to left tackle. This ain't the old coaching staff.
1: Yeah,
0: there's a lot of you have to take that into account with a lot of the decisions, not just with the offensive line that are made with this team. It's like, oh, that's weird. Like, you just moved him to the left. Now you're going to move Broderick right back to the right. Well, yeah, because it's Campen and McCarthy now making, and Angelicchio making the decisions now.
1: Now, there's a lot of, we're doing hypothetical, if he was totally healthy. If he was totally healthy, maybe they don't draft Honitor.
0: True.
1: As we know, I mean, it's on the record. They acknowledge they're trying to get McCall. You don't have a first round tackle. Then if you don't have Honitor, are you moving Fauton? There's a lot of that goes into this. You probably don't draft the first round tackle if Broderick Jones is healthy. However, that all being said, yeah, I mean, there's a chance, you know, he's cleared next week and he get his strength back, and by July 26th, or, you know, mid chance was cleared yesterday. We don't know. It wasn't open practice, open OTA yesterday, for all we know. Probably not, but I'm just saying. And he's hits the ground running the first day at camp. I don't, it is, but, you know, this again, it's back to, it's just business in terms of he's on an expiring contract now, right? So Broderick Jones gets totally cleared. Let's say James Campen is working. He's got him, you know, finally hitting his potential. He looks like, okay, you know, whatever reason that he wasn't maybe at his potential these past couple years. Let's put that hypothetical out there. But Honitor comes in and looks just like, oh my God, we think we got a steal here with this late first round pick. He might be one of the best tackle in this draft. That ceiling's there. He's already achieving it. Broderick Jones probably didn't start then, right? Even if he's totally healthy, then if it's a tie, you're going to lean toward Honitor because he's your future.
0: He's your future.
1: And Broderick Jones is an expiring contract. It just makes sense. So, I mean, there's a lot of things the way this play out. But I just think there's enough scenarios there where, to go back to the original question, that between injury, between Honitor just showing his massive potential that everybody believes he had, it doesn't matter whether he's going to show it right away or whether he obviously achieves it at all, making sure, because there's probably a floor here still because he's such a late learner that he might not get to. But if he is what you project him to be and he shows it and he shows he's ready, again, I think there's a chance he starts week one. I don't think, I'm not going to predict that or bet on that, but I think it's on the table. So you add that in with the injury concern, blah, blah, blah, and Broderick Jones being hurt. Yes, I'm going to go with the over on Max.
0: I'm
1: going to
0: go over two, and I'm with you. I think he might start as early as week one, and if not then, not soon after that, that he'll end up supplanting Dylan Cook and being that starting right tackle. I just want to take the optimistic viewpoint of this. You know, I see a lot of people so much being like, oh, you know, it's kind of a project for a first-round pick, and you're not going to start him right away, and he kind of needs to be slowly brought along. He just started playing football a couple of years ago. I want to take the other view. I want him to blow Campen away, mm-hmm. right? I want him to blow McCarthy away at training camp, at OTAs. I mean, he'd be like, holy crap, this guy's been playing for 4 years? This guy's got the stuff, and I'm going to polish this up, and we're going to have a really good right tackle here for years and years to come. Like, that's on the table as well. Just as much as him being a developmental guy and taking a little bit of time to get his feet wet at the NFL level, is he hits the ground running, and it's just a marvel, because that's what he's done to this point at any level of football that he's played. I mean, when he went to Arizona State and he was so raw, I'm sure they were expecting him to be more of a project than he was. He ended up starting sooner than they could ever imagine.
1: That wasn't the plan there for them either. But a combination of circumstance and the fact that he blew people away, like you said.
0: Blew people away. And again, it wasn't like he was doing that on a 6-6 Arizona State team. He won the Big 12.
1: That's right.
0: He went to the college football freaking playoff with Arizona State and went toe-to-toe with a Texas team that was pretty damn good that year in that college football game.
1: Yeah, and so he has that history, and I think that that's definitely possible. So I if that happens, again, it's your best case scenario as a Steeler fantasy organization, because he is, no matter what, he's your future. The investment you put into him in the short term and the long term, the short term because, you know, you could have had a lemon thing, but a playmaker anywhere on the field for 2026 in the first round. That if he can be that for you, be a starter in year one, that's better for you. It's better for, there's a higher ceiling, I think we acknowledge, than Dylan Cook, no matter what year. And at this point, from Broderick Jones, probably. And so that's kind of what, I don't say what you're rooting for, but if that happens, it's probably the best case scenario for the Steelers, certainly going forward, that Maxie Honitor is so good so fast that, you know, you have your tackle there. You have one of your starting tackles for 5-10 years.
0: Spin the wheel again. Here we go. A quick one. A quick spin here. Very exciting. All right.
1: Satisfying.
0: Over or under 0.5 kick or punt return touchdown. Mm.

0: for Weegan this
1: Ooh,
0: year.
1: I like
0: Caden Weegan.
2: I'll go over.
0: I'm going to go over.
2: Yeah.
0: Not to jump in on you, but I'm excited. I'm going to go over because he needs to bring one to the house. If you draft this kid in the fourth round, he better take one to the house. He better make a house call. You better have great starting field position on kick returns. On punt returns, you should almost always be inching closer to midfield and flipping that field. You got a great punt that was ripped off. Oh, we're going to be pinned back at the 10. No. Weegan's going to take it to the 30. We're going to get some breathing room. You drafted this kid with that in mind. So I do think, as unfair as it might be, it's a little bit of a disappointing rookie season if he doesn't take one at least back to the house, or at least shows like, hey, as far as returners in the league is concerned, my average return is better than most.
2: Yeah, because I wonder, there's probably not going to be, in a given year, without going through every team, guys that are both your primary kick and primary punt rate. That's just modern.
0: That you drafted for that.
2: Yes.
0: Like a lot of guys are drafted elsewhere, and they're like, he can do this. It's part of his game.
2: Yeah, and that's what, yeah, and a lot of times we've seen, I mean, we saw the Steelers use Antonio Brown as the punt returner until they didn't want to, he was too valuable to play on offense.
0: And then when he was an all-pro, they would still just like,
2: every once in a while,
0: they'd be like, go out there.
2: Yeah.
0: He would most likely take it to the house.
2: He's still their best, he's still their best return man. And you know, I don't want to sell Weegan short and say there's no way he's going to be a contributor on offense or whatever, but he ain't going to be I'm going to go out and say this.
0: He ain't going to be Brown.
2: All due respect, he's not going to lead the league in receiving. I can assure you that at any point
0: in
2: his career.
0: There's only one aspect he could be like Brown in, though, and that is in punt returning. Like, he could be as effective. Yes. It won't look the same because Brown was just unbelievable when he had the ball in his hands. Like, yards after the catch and after the catch with Brown was, I think, one of the most underrated aspects because he made unbelievable, you know, Tony toe tap catches on the sidelines, too. But, like, no one was more dangerous after the catch than Brown was. That's why he was such a good punt returner, because he was just so shifty and agile in the field. Weegan can be that good as far as that aspect of the game is concerned. He could be an all-pro level punt returner.
2: Yeah, and that's what you're right. You draft him for. He's going to have opportunities both on punt and kick, so he's going to have the volume of opportunities that you know, if you're doing your job, and there's an element of, you know, chance to it, circumstance, somebody, you probably have to have somebody, to be honest, even if you're elite, but that's what you're elite, you take advantage of that one, the one coverage, the one guy in the 11 and the other team who isn't in his lane the way he should be, or the one guy who does miss the tackle. You can make one guy miss and maybe one other guy misses the tackle itself, and then you're in business. You got some open field in front of you, and then you take advantage of that slot from there. But just having the volume of those amount of opportunities, I'll trust that they, and hey, we saw it in college, the resumes in college. I know college football is different than the NFL, obviously, but at the same time, you saw that production both on both the kicks and the punts, that you give them those opportunities. I do think that, and you're right, and it's kind of almost, to a way, almost pass or fail here. You know, you make a fourth round pick, fifth round, fourth, now I'm confused with it, but early day three pick, in terms of you do that to be a return specialist. Getting that one, getting those free 7 points, getting that touchdown, it's pretty much worth it at that point, right? Because, I mean, you get to day three, you know, there's a chance the guys don't contribute at all. And if you don't get it, then it's like, oh, well, then, you know, it's not all that because, you know, you could have a little, you might lead the league in average, but just not have a touchdown, whatever it might be. And I get it, things like that. So it's not exactly pass or fail, but in large part it is. And I'm gonna bet on him and say he's gonna get one this year.
0: All right. A last long spin. Hopefully that spins the most important question being called upon here by the Wheel of 1,000 questions. Here, let's end with a bang. Will TJ Watt have over or under 9.5 sacks this year? He had seven last year,
2: he did.
0: In 14 games.
2: Yes.
0: Without question, because his lowest point was 5.5, but he barely played that season. Without question, his worst season as far as sack production and games played is concerned was last season for TJ.
2: I'm going to bet on TJ that was the aberration. It isn't a sign of things to come. It isn't a sign of aging or anything like that. The pressure, those type of, the more analytics, they weren't peak level TJ Watt. They weren't from a few years back, but they were still in the upper half. I think that the way he played last year wasn't represented in the sack total necessarily. So I think there was an element more of that. So then all of a sudden he got old and slow or whatever. That would be the alternative.
0: Yeah.
2: So I'm going to bet on – I don't think he's going to have 22 sacks again or break the record again.
0: There's too many mouths to feed now sack-wise for him to have 22.5. Between Highsmith, who's probably going to get 10, Herbig, get 6 or 7, Hayward, get 5 or 6. You know what I mean?

0: And there's just too many mouths out there now.
1: Yeah, so there, yes, and that's a good thing. You're diversifying your pass rush and everything, but I'm still going to bet on T.J. Watt being the special player he is. That you know, yeah, getting double digit sacks. I don't think, not like he's 41 or whatever. You know,
0: can you go with me on a cross sport analogy here for a second?
1: Certainly.
0: So the Steelers defense is full of stars that are kind of aging, right? Reminds me of a hockey team in town, the Pittsburgh Penguins. Things were really stale, right? They weren't making the playoffs. Things just weren't looking good. Not fun regular seasons. Coaching change happens. Mm-hmm. Dan Muse come in. All of a sudden, it's a fun regular season again. They're winning games. They're pushing for the playoffs. They made the playoffs. Now, it ended poorly, but they made the playoffs when everybody thought they'd be terrible. And those stars found a little bit of an extra life to them. You saw Malkin play really well, move to wing. Things were done that unlocked him. Carlson, I think, is the shining example of this. Some different things were brought to the table by this coaching staff. It unlocked him into being that Norris Trophy caliber defenseman again. Can you see where I'm going with this here? I think a new coaching staff change can be good for some of these old players on the Steelers defense as well. Maybe you see TJ Watt get 13, 14, 15 sacks again this year because of some of the new ideas, some of the new philosophies, some of the new schemes that are brought to

0: on the defensive side of the ball where you can't teach these old dogs new tricks, but maybe you can remind them some old tricks that they haven't done in a while.
1: Yeah, there's the shot of adrenaline or something that kind of getting taken out of your comfort zone that I think TJ, from his perspective, in terms of you could see more, you know, kind of a bounce back type of year in that sense, production wise. And there also, as you're right, maybe just the fresh eyes, the different perspective that having a, you know, and whatever. I mean, Patrick Graham's worked with a Max Crosby. And so without going through everybody's sort of, I mean, Clay Matthews going way back to Mike McCarthy. I know he's not a defensive coordinator or coach, but you get the point here. These elite type of guys. I don't know if they've ever worked with the TJ Watt elite type of guy. You know what I mean?
0: That's the other thing. Yeah. Like now Patrick Graham might have more colors on his palette to paint with that he hasn't had before. Painting is going to look a lot better. So I'm very optimistic about Watt, about the defense in general with this new coaching staff. Chris and I come back. We'll end the show. We'll talk about the training camp schedule that just came out. It's Tom Offerman and Chris Adamski on the Steelers Blitz on Steelers Nation Radio.
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9: 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John Stallworth.
10: I often ask myself and even ask guys I play with him about

0: but still a type player. Did we draft those type players, or would they come into the environment and become immersed in an environment and it becomes a part of them? I don't know which one it was, but I think that the fact that we blended so well together as a team, that we went through some difficult times as a team, helped us. You know, people look at those years that we won the Super Bowls over that 6 or 7 year span, and they think everything was all rosy, but we had issues. We were just tight enough, close enough to get through that. We had the leadership and on the field and within the coaching staff to get over things like that, to get through those difficult situations. When you play, you don't think about history. You think about today. And what you got to do today. You don't think about what's going to happen after you're gone, how this team is going to be looked at, or how you're going to be looked at years from now. You think about today and doing the job you have to do today and being the best you could possibly be today. I was drafted in the fourth round, and I got a phone call, I think from Myron Cope, and to tell me I'd been drafted by the Steelers. And Myron asked me a few questions, and that was it. I mean, there was, you know, I hung the phone up, and I called my mom and told her I'd been drafted. Looking back on it, kind of comical that it would be Myron Cope that gave me a call.
1: And right down the middle of the field went John Stallworth.
0: The personal relationships, I think, stand out in my mind more than anything. Those relationships built with teammates and friends and things that you grow from and you learn from, those are the big moments. Those are the times that when I think back over 14 years in Pittsburgh, those are things that readily come to mind.
2: The Steelers Legend Series on SNR.
3: St. Vincent College beckons. That's right. We know officially now when training camp is going to get started for your Pittsburgh Steelers. Chris, we had that announcement made later last week. Once the preseason opener is announced, Steelers can start to backtrack. And I think it's like 2 or 3 weeks the NFL allows before your preseason opener that you are allowed to start your training camp. July 28th, a Tuesday, will be move-in day for the Pittsburgh Steelers. That's always a very fun and exciting day. Get to interview pretty much everybody as they walk into the dorms. Some people have a little bit more of a flamboyant way of entering the dorms, but that hasn't really been the case lately with the Steelers. There hasn't been like some crazy entrance yet. So 28th is move-in day. 29th is that first official practice. 29th, 30th, 31st, and the 1st are all acclimation periods. And then August 3rd on Monday, Chris, the pads come on. They get to popping, and it's real football, finally, at your doorstep.
4: Yeah, we'll see how much. There's a lot of unknowns in terms of practices and how they go. I mean, that was, I assume.
3: Well, let's talk a little bit about this.
4: Okay.
3: So 11 a.m. practice now.
4: Yes.
3: That's a bit different.
4: That's different.
3: Remember Mike Tomlin moved up a couple of years ago and was like, I hate this. No, we're back to 155. Yeah. The sun's not out.
4: Yeah, he went to the morning practice and went back to the, it used to be, Tomlin moved it from, I want to get this right, I think it used to be at 3 o'clock. Now, then he's gone to 2 o'clock generally the past decade or so. And yeah, so 1 year they tried the morning practice thing.
3: Mike Tomlin would practice on the surface of the sun if he could.
4: Yes. Aaron, the most angst, besides yelling out on the field at certain, in the heat of the moment at certain players or coaches.
3: Or when the helmet wouldn't work communication-wise.
4: Yes. He'd get mad. We had his, the snippiest he would get in a calm setting with Mike Tomlin was like, why are we practicing in the afternoon? Like, I don't get it. It's hot, really hot. I don't
3: it's
4: why
3: really hot.
4: Yes. Like, he's like, what are we doing? But Mike wants to do it. So we're doing it. Why don't I lie about here in the sun? But hey, we're out here in the sun.
3: Mike McCarthy cut from a different cloth, it seems. I think he would like the lesser intense sun of the the late morning, early afternoon Latrobe setting.
4: And I do think, and I don't know for sure, but judging by the fact that I've been told that his regular season practices are 11 a.m. and every OTA so far has been, I think he just likes the 11 a.m. That's what we do in the season.
3: What am I waiting around for?
4: Yes,
3: right?
4: We're going to do this. This is going to be our routine, is 11 a.m. practices, which is in the middle of the day, kind of the compromise or whatever. It's again, it differs other than the 1 year under Tomlin where it was the morning. That's a little bit different routine. The days off are Sundays, yep, during camp, which is different than Mike Tomlin, yep, was generally Tuesdays.
3: Like Tuesdays was
4: the mere regular season sort of schedule. And Sundays now, but, you know, so there's two ways to look at it and whatever. And I guess in some ways, you're a fan, you probably will like doing on Sundays. A lot of people like going on Sundays, I imagine.
3: Yeah, but having both weekends open was helpful, I think, for fan involvement and engagement. But for me, who has to work on training camp, I like a Sunday off.
4: Yeah, yes, exactly. From my selfish perspective, this earlier start means
3: you're done earlier.
4: Yes.
3: And you don't have to work on

0: on Sundays, so
1: yes,
0: that's good.
1: Yes, so I'm happy about it.
0: No question.
1: Overall.
0: Delay my Sundays being robbed by football for at least a couple more weeks.
1: Then there was a couple other small things that, like, the one, there's a closed practice in the middle of campus. I don't know when the last time there was a closed practice. I don't know what the rationale behind that is. The Wednesday, August 5th is not open to the public.
0: That's
1: when they
0: put the real plays in.
1: Yeah, that's what we're going to really start game planning for that opener. Who's the opener this year? How could I forget our, the Falcons.
0: The Falcons at home.
1: Yes, that's right. The Falcons at home, yeah, of course. And then there was an extra off day before preseason? Like, one
0: extra
1: day
0: off day built in before the preseason.
1: Yeah.
0: I think the big change, though, is Friday Night Lights.
1: Yes.
0: No longer Friday Night
1: Lights.
0: It is now Saturday Night Lights,
1: yes.
0: Which doesn't have the same zhuzh to it, right? It doesn't have the same ring.
1: Yeah. I'm sure there is some logistical reason why, and I'm sure we'll ask, and he'll probably give it. I imagine Mike will be ready with like a funny one-liner as to why
0: he changed it
1: without really.
0: He can't even be like, well, you know, and that gives an opportunity for the fans to get up there. Fans were getting up there for Friday Night Lights.
1: Yeah.
0: There was like 10,000 people in that stadium.
1: No. I imagine it's just because the simple reason that he wants the Sunday off, so have a night practice before the
0: and
1: day
0: off. And that's always
1: day.
0: An intense practice. I mean, that's legitimately the closest thing to a preseason game that you get at the training camp setting.
1: That's my guess as to why it was done that way. And, what you know, whatever. In some ways, I guess, again, we talked about the fans, it'll be more of a maybe Latrobe, because it's a high school, the fundraiser for the school district, and make more of a day. The town of Latrobe could have more of a festival.
0: Yeah.
1: It could start at noon now instead
0: of,
1: you know,
0: all of training camp is a festival.
1: Well, that's true, too.
0: I mean, it's so crazy. And that first Saturday, I know it's not padded practice, those first few practices, and it ends on that Saturday, August 1st. But that is one of the best practices to go to, even though they're not in pads, because, Chris, that's usually the NFL does their whole blitz, right? It's like, hey, we're back to football. It's the first Saturday. We're going to do the training camp tour, and you're going to see some people there. But that's also the day that the Hall of Honor class for 2026 is going to be announced. And usually there's a member of that new Hall of Honor class that makes an appearance on the field, gives a little speech.
1: That's
0: like
1: right.
0: Last year was Joey Porter Sr. Aaron Smith was there a couple of years ago. So that first Saturday of camp is a very fun, important day for Steelers fans.
1: Yes, and just being the first weekend, open practice and everything, there's elements of that. Usually it's been earlier, it's been – a lot of times they've been open up, like the reporting days either been Wednesday or Thursday. This is like their earliest in a given week. I don't remember a Tuesday reporting day.
0: I agree with you, yeah.
1: So,
0: and usually that first practice is until Thursday or Friday.
1: Yeah, so normally the first Saturday practice is only the second or third practice. This year it'll be the fourth practice. I don't know if that means something. Maybe having the day off, though, the day after. Maybe, and there's no pads yet, so maybe I'm not
0: really
1: saying
0: that practice
1: this.
0: Is going to get chippy, too. Because that's the last acclimation period. They've been hand fighting
1: four
0: and pushing for
1: row.
0: Too long. They want to hit people now.
1: Yes, and they know they have the day off. So there might be. Yeah, so you're right. That's a good point. If we had to rank our practices, there's the first practice, there's the Friday Night Light
0: Saturday
1: practice.
0: Saturday Night Light. I'm telling you, first Saturday is sneaky. It might be on the podium as the third best practice.
1: Yeah, well, the first padded practice. You got third.
0: First padded practice is probably number one.
1: But yeah, that's true. Yeah, but you're right. That's a good point. The first weekend practice is usually the biggest. If the weather's good, that's a big question mark. Especially now it's 11 a.m. I would imagine it's probably going to hurt attendance a little bit.
0: Being
1: people
0: a little
1: do
0: earlier.
1: To work, you know.
0: Especially on the weekdays.
1: Yes, on the weekdays, yes. That's what I meant.
0: Well, it sucks we have to wait 2 months to do this. I mean, God, let's just get it here right now. Yeah. Come on. I want to wish my summer away, and let's get up to Latrobe right now. Well, I guess anything worth waiting for is worth waiting for. I screwed that up on the way out the door, but that's okay. We're done with the show. I don't have to use my brain very much anymore today.
1: No,
0: he's Chris Adamski. I'm Tom Opperman. We'll be back on Friday with another edition of the Steelers Blitz on Steelers Nation Radio, part of the Steelers Audio Network.
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0: It's The Drive on the Steelers Audio Network. Wes Schuler and Matt Williamson with you here for the next 2 hours on this Friday, ahead of a long weekend, Memorial Day weekend, and still plenty of moving and shaking for us to get to here, Matt, before... You know, listen, driving in here today, you can already feel it. Everyone is pulling a boat up to Erie or to Conneaut Lake or somewhere. The traffic this afternoon, there were a couple people who I, you know, wanted to... say a couple four-letter words to that were in my way, and I'm like, it must be nice. Some of us are trying to get to work while
1: your
0: you're
1: commute's a lot different than mine, but yeah.
0: Yeah, but I am flying to Florida tomorrow morning, so I just hold my
1: just
0: peace
1: for one more
0: day here, and I will survive. But Matt...
1: I've referenced my my buddy's group text from high school. So much Memorial Day 500 consternation out there. And then I came strolling in and Number of the Beast was on. And you know, just Memorial Day 500 in full effect.
0: It sure is.
1: It reminds me when I was like 10.
0: No, it's we talked about that a little bit yesterday, but that's a fun piece of Pittsburgh lore. Of course, our friends at DVE starts the Friday before Memorial Day at 8 a.m. every single year and is a time honored tradition in this region. Matt, we've got I don't know. I joked before we turned the microphones on and everything. Like, it's Friday show. It's a holiday weekend. Maybe we'll get a little slappy today, and maybe
1: That's
0: we will.
1: Fine.
0: Maybe we will in some regards. We are going to do a double participation segment, so we will try and get to all the backlog of those YouTube comments and tweets in the final hour. There is a reigning MVP who just signed a big extension. There is another quarterback, Brennan Sorsby, that we've continued to discuss, and there's some new information around him. I want to hear a little bit from Michael Pittman Jr. and what he had to say after, you know, his first week as a Pittsburgh Steeler. So a lot of different avenues I want to explore on the show.
1: I'm game,
0: Matt, but I want to start with, it was something you sent me that I think is just a fun kind of conversation piece, and it is Bill Barnwell of ESPN, who you and I are both fans of. He basically doing the AFC, the 16 teams in the AFC, the best thing he thinks they've done this offseason and the worst thing he thinks they've done this offseason.
1: And I haven't dug in. I am planning on reading it over the weekend, but a lengthy piece. I mean, it's a big endeavor. You can see why he splits it up into 16 and 16.
0: Yes, the NFC hasn't released yet. I would assume that'll probably happen sometime next week.
1: I think so, yeah.
0: But the 16 AFC teams, I figured it would just be fun to go through division by division here.
1: Best people might kind of forget, you know, where... all these, you know, where these teams are at right now and some of the logic behind it, you know.
0: Super Bowl, combine, free agency, draft.
1: On the books. Like
0: it happens real quick.
1: It does. And I forgot he went there. You know, right.
0: We have a lot of build up for it, but it happens really quick and names flying all over the place. So I think this is a good kind of a primer as well as we get closer and closer to really all eyes on the upcoming 2026 season. We'll just do this alphabetically. We'll start the AFC East, the Buffalo Bills, Matt. Best move, re-signing Connor McGovern.
1: Okay. Yeah, they lost a interior lineman. They were torn between the two. McGovern's considered like a leader, underrated offensive line, one of the best in the league. We saw them run all over the Steelers, and they're going to invest in keeping Josh Allen upright. They did lose a really good... underrated offensive line coach in Aaron Cromer, too, that could affect the O-line, too. We don't think about those things.
0: Sure.
1: Like in Philly, it, you know, comes up once in a while.
0: We talked about Stoutland in Philly, yeah.
1: But, I mean, it's a big deal. So, I don't know. I still think the offense will be really, really good.
0: And McGovern, he's not Linderbaum or Creed Humphrey, but when you look at the money that some of those guys are getting, I think that's a good piece of business by Buffalo.
1: Yeah, you don't want too much turnover, especially at the center position.
0: 4 years, $52 million, about a $13 million per year average for one of the better. I don't know about truly elite, but one of the better centers in the
1: National Football League. Above average, for sure. Real stable.
0: Worst piece of business, everything that happened with DJ Moore.
1: I was wondering how he'd view DJ Moore. Now...
0: and remember, it's not just acquiring DJ Moore. I think it's how it all went down and the price that they paid.
1: Okay, that was my problem. Is I think he's been an overrated player for some time. Chicago drafted Luther Burden with the intentions a year ago that we're not going to keep paying more of this money for, you know, what the last regime had, you know, had signed him to. And frankly, I think he's equivalent or maybe a lesser player than Michael Pittman. And Pittman goes for a 7, and he goes for a 2. I mean, like, that's the problem I have there. It's like, depending what flavor of receiver you want. But sort of like Pittman, and even to a

0: worst degree, the Bills really needed receiver help. You know, I mean, there's other avenues they could have done, but he makes them a better team. There's no doubt in my mind. Like, Khalil Shakir is a good player. He should be a number three, though, on a good offense. Mm-hmm. He shouldn't be your one, you know? And I'm not saying DJ Moore is a true one, but he's an upgrade.
1: That's well said.
0: Yeah.
1: He's a player that you would take on your team.
0: Oh, yeah, yeah.
1: Just the cost that they paid to get him is a little...
0: little steep.
1: Little steep. And you know what, Matt? With that, the Bills now have the fifth most expensive wide receiver room behind Seahawks, Eagles, Bengals, and Cowboys.
0: Wow.
1: And think of those rooms compared to Buffalo's. It's not even close.
0: Right. And not that Moore's only a slot, but one of the problems with their pass catchers in general, no one's really an outside George Pickens, DK Metcalf, X receiver on the line of scrimmage type, including Kincaid. They're all like slots and big slots and all should be on the inside. And I just don't understand the team build with that.
1: The Miami Dolphins, best signing. Ooh, this surprised me. I figured that this would be a Malik Willis tip of the cap here.
0: That would be my pick.
1: But it's Joshua Uss, the linebacker that they added. Is that how, I think that's how he pronounces his last name.
0: Okay.
1: But that one was a little surprising to me. U-C-H-E.
0: Oh, Uche.
1: Is it Uche? Uche,
0: yeah, okay. Yeah. For the Michigan kid. I mean, they didn't do much, so they're kind of a tough one to
1: That's why to I just grab. Figured it would be Malik Willis. Hey, if he ends up being your quarterback of the future, congratulations. You found him.
0: Love the Willis move for them. I mean, and that's like the only thing that they really spent money on was Willis. Uche's okay. He's an undersized edge rusher type that I always thought was a good player. I mean, it's okay.
1: Just turned 27. Could be hitting, you know, potentially the prime of his career.
0: They did let Bradley Chubb go and made cap space there, so they had a spot.
1: Worst decision, not getting any value on Devon Achane.
0: So he thinks they should have traded Achane.
1: And I totally get that logic. But I also, you and I have talked this out a little bit. You also
0: extended him, too.
1: They did. And so, hey, maybe a trade could still be on the books. But if you want to evaluate Malik Willis and find out if he can be a legit franchise quarterback for you, you need to at least have something around him. You can't have him playing with 10 JV guys.
0: The receivers are already bad enough.
1: You can't strip everything down around him.
0: You do have to at least have some way of evaluating Willis. And maybe they're, quote, tanking. You know, I don't think they're going to win many games this year. But you know what? The head coach is going to prepare and do his best to win every game.
1: Sure.
0: And what they're going to do is try to shorten the game and run the ball like crazy behind a young developing line with two really good running threats in Achane and Willis and see where the chips land. I mean, they're not going to try to win games 50-48, you know, so you got to have something.
1: You got to have something.
0: Yeah.
1: And I understand that shelf life of value for running backs is so short, mm-hmm. but you got to surround your quarterback at least with some viable talent. Patriots, best move of the offseason, continuing to invest in the offensive line.
0: Yeah, I suppose. I really like the Vera Tucker addition.
1: Yeah.
0: I mean, even if you only get 12 games out of him or whatever. Lomu wasn't really for me. And I don't really know how it's all going to... Yeah, I mean, I think Campbell would be better at guard. Lomu, to me, is only a tackle. But, like, that's a... Unlike the Steelers' line... That's a hard puzzle to put together with the players they have. They've some intriguing dudes. I just don't know how I build the puzzle from left to right, you know?
1: And what happens with Will Campbell long term?
0: Yeah.
1: Where do they see Caleb Lomu?
0: Exactly.
1: And can Elijah
0: Moses is still at right tackle.
1: Can Elijah Vera Tucker stay healthy? When he's healthy, he's very good. But the last couple of years he's struggled to stay on the field.
0: Huge.
1: Worst offseason move for the New England Patriots, swapping out Kalavion Chaisson for Draymond Jones.
0: Okay. Chaisson was surprisingly good for them.
1: He was very good.
0: And he's more of an edge bender type than Jones. Jones is a big bodied guy.
1: 7.5 sacks last year.
0: Yeah. Okay. I don't have a lot of issue with that.
1: Yeah. The New York Jets to round out the AFC East here. If I can get this, how this always works, if I can get this page to load here, come on.
0: Uh-oh.
1: All right, there we go. Best move, signing Nashawn Wright for a one-year, $3.5 million deal.
0: Wow. He's digging pretty deep on these, which he does. He does, you know, it's not just going to take all the low-hanging fruit, but Wright was quite good last year.
1: I don't know. I mean, he was a Pro Bowler last year. Yep, had five interceptions. Now, remember, the Jets.

0: This defense didn't have a single interception all year. This guy had five by himself.
1: That's a good point. I forgot that.
0: I guess that's a good upgrade alone right there.
1: Take the ball away. Nitpicking, but signing a corner to a one-year deal that you like when you win three or four games this year, and then if he walks at the end of the year, what'd you gain? Yeah, I would say I'd make it a two-year deal.
0: Make it a two-year, absolutely, yeah. Right.
1: But, I mean, again, I'm nitpicking.
0: Worst move, signing Dylan Parham to a two-year, $16 million deal. Former Raiders offensive lineman.
1: Yeah, he'll be somewhere on the interior for them. We know their tackles are really good. Parham's more of a sixth man than he is a starter.
0: That one's a bit of a head-scratcher. I mean,
1: it's not great.
0: But as you pointed out, too, I think a lot of guys involved with the Raiders last year deserve a little benefit of the doubt.
1: Including Geno.
0: Particularly on the offensive side of the ball, where they were just a mess.
1: They really were. Coaching was a real problem. They were not utilized well. Yeah.
0: Let's go to the AFC South. The Houston Texans' best offseason move, signing Braden Smith to a two-year, $20 million contract.
1: So they're weird. I mean, this is the second offseason in a row where they've basically threw away all their linemen and just started over. And
0: it's almost like transfer portal era.
1: It really is. And at some point, I think you need to build some stability there. And they do have some interesting pieces, including Rutledge, the first-round pick, and Ursary, who they drafted in the second round last year. It's another weird puzzle, though. I mean, because Braden Smith's only a right tackle, and he's an established one, and they're familiar with him from the division. I assume he'll be the starting right tackle, but that's a weird puzzle to build, too. They're front five.
0: Worst move for the Texans, bringing back Ed Ingram for 3 years, $37.5 million.
1: Ooh, I kind of agree with that.
0: It's the price point that...
1: The price point's bad. He wasn't horrible last year, but 2 years ago for the Vikings, he should not have been on the field at all. I mean, not, and he doesn't have injuries to blame or anything. He was a really, really poor player. So... Did they get something more out of him? Did, you know, do they have the magic sauce to make him into a big time or a legit starter?
0: That's what they think. Yeah,
1: they probably think that, but it might have been a little desperate too, considering all the moves they've made on the O-line.
0: Indianapolis Colts' best move: signing Arden Key to a 2 year, $16 million contract.
1: They've been looking for pass rush forever, and he's okay, but he's not great. They knew they didn't have a first round pick. Yeah, it's not. It's a decent value move. I assume he'll be part of a rotation.
0: Worst decision, guaranteeing Daniel Jones nearly $50 million for this upcoming season.
1: Yeah, I've heard some conversations about, like, if you're going to do that, why not just grab Kyler, who's healthy, at league minimum on the Russell Wilson deal? I mean, Jones was good, but he's only been good for...
0: 2 years of his career?
1: And less. I was going to say 8 games.
0: Yeah.
1: You know, really, before he gets hurt or whatever. But then who's your quarterback? You're just going to run with Riley Leonard? Or, I mean,
0: sure.
1: You know.
0: Not an easy puzzle for them to piece together there at the quarterback situation for the Colts.
1: Because the Jones thing was successful, but he's just a lot of money right now.
0: Jacksonville Jaguars' best offseason move, replacing Travis Achan with Chris Rodriguez Jr.
1: Okay. I mean, it's just a cheap move that's a solid, you know, average starter. They didn't do much this year.
0: They didn't.
1: So they're probably hard to find one.
0: They are. And worst move, repeatedly overdrafting players relative to consensus opinion.
1: They did that over and over. And what's funny, though, is their GM comes from the Rams. And the Rams do that, too, and nobody complains.
0: Because they
1: win a lot
0: of
1: games and they hit on them.
0: A lot of games, yeah.
1: And since this GM's been in Jacksonville, they've started to turn things around. So this whole
0: little benefit of the doubt.
1: Yeah. I mean, this whole consensus board thing is interesting because, frankly, if you were just Joe at any team and you just drafted off the consensus board, you'd be pretty successful. I mean, it shows that the McShays and Danes and those guys know stuff. But you also got to realize that those guys that build a consensus board – don't do it specifically for your team. You know, like
0: it's
1: the
0: just
1: team you
0: in
1: run.
0: General.
1: Yeah, I just need a zone blocking guard. Well, I mean, that's the only thing. It's too generic.
0: Last one for the South here, the Tennessee Titans. Best move, signing Cordarrelle Flott to a 3 year, $45 million deal.
1: solid. Their secondary was really bad.
0: Yeah.
1: So, I mean, you're making it respectable.
0: They had some money to spend, and I think they did so wisely.
1: Yeah. I mean, the secondary's like O-line.

0: line where it's a weak link position. So just don't, if you can have C pluses, B minuses across the board, it's a lot better than where they were.
1: Worst decision, continuing to pay a premium for secondary options on offense. You know, a little too much money for Wandell Robinson and Austin Schlottman. They reference Dan Moore Jr. in the big contract that they gave him last year as well. So,
0: yeah,
1: paying a premium for secondary options.
0: Yeah, that's fair. I get it.
1: I mean, they have the money to spend.
0: That's the thing that I was going to say, too, is you have all this money, which is partially because you don't have great players. You haven't drafted well.
1: Sure.
0: But you have to spend some of it. So is Dan Moore worth the money? No, he's not, but someone's got to play left tackle too, you know?
1: Mm-hmm. Let's take a look at the North and the West when we return and continue this exercise of AFC offseason evaluations, getting us started here on a Friday. Wes Schuler, Matt Williamson. It is The Drive, Steelers Nation Radio on the Steelers Audio Network.
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7: 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Like, these guys are, like, Hall of Famers. And here I am, you know, 24 months removed from graduating high school to playing with guys that I admire and that I looked up to. You know, it's an out-of-body experience because, you know, you don't know whether to go over and ask these guys for the autograph or what, because I was basically still a kid. There's nothing like Sunday morning here. 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And you don't understand it until you leave, because you think it's just normal to you because that's all that you know. Until you go somewhere, you're like, the fans are not the same, but the fans here are the best.
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0: AFC North evaluations here as we continue to comb over the AFC. This a little synopsis offseason best and worst moves or decisions for all 16 teams in the AFC via Bill Barnwell, of ESPN.com. Into the North we go here, Matt, and we'll begin with the Baltimore Ravens.
1: Yep.
0: Best decision, signing Calais Campbell to a one-year, $5 million deal.
1: I guess that's hard to argue with. I mean, they don't care about his age. It's a one-year deal. He can still play. He's not going to play more probably than 25 snaps a game. Tremendous influence on the locker room. A little bit of insurance if Matt Ebuke doesn't return to where they need him to be. He's had an amazing career. I mean, Walter Payton Man of the Year. He's not going to the Hall of Fame, but the fact that he's as effective as he is this late in life is pretty remarkable. So I'm cool with that. It's not a ton of money, you know.
0: Worst decision of the offseason, not scheduling Max Crosby's physical earlier.
1: I still think that was some shady, funny business.
0: Yes.
1: But whatever.
0: Yes. And hey, they might end up working out better for them long term, holding on to those first picks, but.
1: Right. Well, I think it will, but I think it's still
0: some funny
1: dirty
0: business.
1: Pool. Yeah.
0: Agreed.
1: I would not be happy if I was the Raiders.
0: Cincinnati Bengals, best offseason decision, signing Brian Cook to a three-year, $40.3 million deal.
1: I totally agree. That was a Steeler target for me. He was one of my favorite safeties for the Buck that was available. Not that Brisker's bad. That's not my point. There was five or six I liked quite a bit, but he was probably the one that I was most fond of going into free agency.
0: I do like the offseason that they've had. Worst decision, though, this is surprising, trading the number 10 pick for Dexter Lawrence II.
1: What's his logic behind it? Because I've heard both sides of this. I kind of commend them for it. It's a lot to give up. You know, like, you didn't know these things. I mean, this is Monday morning quarterbacking, but Downs ended up still being available at 10, you know. But you also signed

0: Ross before that. You know, we just talked about this. Would you have even taken Downs? Maybe and been awesome at safety, but that's a lot of investment in safety. They had to do something for their defense. When as soon as it happened, I commended them, though, because they it's such a non-Bengals-like move. I think you're finally sending the right message that winning is super important to us, you know?
1: And he acknowledges that in here. He says he's just nervous that Lawrence is coming off his worst season as a pro and might not be the elite nose tackle who can control two gaps and get after the passer. And also he thinks that given how much they spend on the offense, and namely Burrow, Jamar, and T. Higgins, and some other players on defense now, Cook, Boye Mafe, you know, DJ Turner, when he signs an extension, that they just don't have enough now young, cost-controlled options on the roster.
0: Yeah, but that's their fault for drafting poorly the last couple of years.
1: Yeah.
0: I mean,
1: and if
0: having good players is no problem.
1: If they have a legitimate Super Bowl window here for the next two or three years,
0: right,
1: it's all worth it.
0: I don't know. I mean, if he helps you win the division this year even, I think is probably worth it.
1: Cleveland Browns, best, and I think we'll agree on this, checking off a lot of the needs for the offensive infrastructure.
0: Building a nest.
1: They're starting at ground zero, but the first couple moves that they have made, I think, have been the right ones.
0: I think we both like Concepcion in Boston and Fannin and Judkins were in place the year before, so that does quite a bit of the heavy lifting on your skill guys. I give them credit. I don't think they'll have a great O-line, but I give them credit for getting the O-line to the status where it was, because they only have one dude under contract when free agency opened. I mean, they brought in like eight new bodies.
1: They did the transfer portal thing too.
0: Huge, more than anyone I've ever remembered.
1: Worst offseason move, signing Zion Johnson to a 3-year, $49.5 million deal.
0: Yeah, I mean, I just commended him for the O-line stuff, but I thought he was like as safe a prospect as you could get coming out of Boston College. He's never really lived up to it. He had a poor year last year. That's a lot of money. If he would have been a fifth round pick, I don't think he gets that kind of money. Sure. You might have just overpaid for a little bit of brand name.
1: Pittsburgh Steelers. Mm. Best offseason decision, signing Jamel Dean to a 3-year contract.
0: And what people don't realize about that contract, not that I'm a contract expert, is they can get out of it after one. If this is an unsuccessful situation, they're not super tied to him, which is great. Because my only real concern with Dean, or none as a player, it's...
1: just how does he age?
0: He's a little older, and usually age 30 isn't kind above, usually isn't kind to corners. And he leaves a lot of game with injury. You know, like, he's been on a lot of injury reports, even if he... you know, if you pull up the back of his football card, he still may have appeared in 15 games, but there's a lot of me left, or was he questionable coming in? So, you know, age probably won't make that better, but I love the player. I think they kind of got sick of what they've been doing at corner.
1: Yeah.
0: And, you know, and we kind of talked about this with Chris yesterday with the Everett pick. Like, I didn't see an outside corner being a top priority, especially after the Dean signing, but I think Omar and company are like, enough is enough. We're just going to really attack this problem, and I'm tired of Slay and Petersoning it each year. You know what I mean?
1: And same church, different pew is the conversation we have about the offensive line. That's one of those position groups. You can never have enough. You can never be too solid. You can never have too much depth.
0: And they're premium positions, and you often need to have three on the field, one injury away from having four or five guy, you know, on your depth chart being tested.
1: Worst offseason decision?
0: Probably the Rodgers stuff.
1: Of course, the continued handling of the quarterback situation.
0: And as an outsider, I get where you'd be frustrated from that. Find an answer. Unless you were all in on Willis, I just didn't really see another answer. And we've talked this to death.
1: His kind of big line here is it's possible the Steelers unlock something in Drew Aller, but I worry that they're going to be facing this exact same conundrum at quarterback in Pittsburgh next offseason.
0: I think they will be.
1: And I think they know that.
0: I think they know that, right.
1: I think they've built their assets and their nest kind of planning for that to be the case. Honestly.
0: Absolutely.
1: And if not, awesome. All of a sudden, pedal to the metal, we move ahead quicker than we think. But I think this is all still going according to plan. Whether you agree or disagree with the plan, I think this is the plan.
0: I totally agree. And I know it's been too long. I mean, since Ben. Don't get me wrong. But I think that they thought this past year would be the year you could insert the quarterback, and the draft did not do its end of the bargain. Hold up its end of the bargain.
1: It certainly did not. It certainly did not. And I know there's people saying that that's going to be the same case again next year.

0: Maybe.
1: Maybe. But I would be surprised. I would be very surprised. Last but certainly not least, let's take a look at the AFC West here as we round out this exercise today. The Denver Broncos, best offseason decision, re-signing J.K. Dobbins. Interesting.
0: Do they mention his contract? I've never seen it. This,
1: if, 2 years, $16 million. Man, if he's, running backs if he's healthy, a decent that's bargain. Great value.
0: I think he's a tremendous player.
1: Tremendous when he's healthy.
0: He's just like I'll draft him in fantasy. If I get seven good games out of him, fine. Like, there's no way am I thinking he's going to finish the year because he just never does at this point. They had him in their building last year. Their doctors obviously know him better than anybody, so there's something to be said there.
1: It's true.
0: It's not a crazy amount of money. They drafted Jonah Coleman and then Harvey the year before, so maybe they aren't going to grind him to dust, but he's a good player.
1: He sure, if he's healthy, that he also hasn't fumbled since 2000. That's crazy.
2: I didn't know that.
1: He's an interesting case. We talked about him a little bit as an option for the Steelers back when we were doing kind of free agency conversation.
0: I loved him. Like, I remember that draft, there was like five that all went right in the same neighborhood, and he was my favorite.
1: Worst decision of the offseason, failing to address the departure of John Franklin Myers.
0: Yeah, that's pretty true. Their first pick was a defensive tackle, but Franklin Myers is a high-quality player that made a lot of money. I could see that defense taking a slight step backwards next year.
1: I think the offense should take a slight step forward, but the defense might.
0: Especially with Waddle in the mix now, too. Another year for Knicks. Absolutely. Yeah.
1: Kansas City Chiefs, best offseason decision. Why am I struggling so much to say decision today?
0: No.
1: Best, signing Kader Kohou to a one-year deal for roughly the league minimum.
0: Oh, well done, Bill. I mean, he is not a well-known name, but he is a feisty, tough slot corner, and that has a lot of value. You know, I mean, they'll use him well. They'll blitz him coming off an injury. I love that one. For worst decision, I don't know if he'll agree, and this sounds like I'm Monday morning quarterbacking it, but it's coming to fruition, is I didn't think they did nearly enough at pass catcher.
1: That's the answer.
0: And that's not because Rice got in trouble just a couple days ago. By the way, did you see this? Like, he has to go to jail for 30 days. I mean, that's not an NFL thing. That's just the real world. But he's still rehabbing an injury. So he's rehabbing his injury in jail.
1: That seems less than ideal.
0: That does not sound great.
1: I don't think they have the same equipment there that they have at the Chiefs facility.
0: No.
1: Or whatever regional hospital he's been visiting.
0: Go do some push-ups in your cell or whatever, right? You know? I mean, what kind of shape's he going to be when he gets out?
1: I don't think they have, like, stem muscle recovery machines.
0: I don't think so.

0: addressing more at the wide receiver position for the Kansas City Chiefs. Two more.
1: And I'm
0: here.
1: Sure the logic is, oh, Pat will make it better. He might, but he's coming off an injury too. You know, can we help this guy a little bit?
0: No doubt. No doubt. The Raiders, best offseason decision. Now I'm just in my head. Now I just got the yips.
1: No,
0: best
1: yeah, you do.
0: Best offseason decision, bringing back Eric Stokes.
1: Okay.
0: 1 year, $3.5 million deal.
1: Yeah. That was a name I was interested in, too.
0: And you talked about him
1: a little bit. Yeah, we do the short list of what corners would you be looking at. He was one of them. Former first-round pick.
0: Sorry, three-year, $30 million contract.
1: That's even better. I'd say the one-year deal for – I don't love one-year deals for bad teams, like that Jet conversation.
0: Because, if they have a good year, it's like, what was the point?
1: Why is he going to go to a good team, probably? But he's a former first-round pick, and they got a lot out of him. I thought the Patrick Graham connection here might – had him on the Steelers' radar, which maybe he was, and they just preferred Dean or Stokes wanted to go back to Vegas. I don't know.
0: Worst decision, only making one significant upgrade at wide receiver, and it being Jalen Naylor.
1: Agreed. I was with all their picks, I thought they'd do a little more at wide receiver. We know Bowers is going to be the engine of the offense.
0: Might be the best tight end in the league.
1: Yeah, and they're going to run the ball, and they did dedicate some stuff to the O-line, which I like, including Linderbaum. Naylor, though... Little Birdie told me the Steelers were interested in him, too. So there's two guys on this list I think the Steelers probably had some interest in. Naylor was kind of a three, but he might be a two, you know. But
0: a really good three.
1: Really good three. Their first-round pick could be a receiver next year. I mean, the thing is, too, Rome wasn't built in a day. They were the worst team in the league last year.
0: No doubt.
1: You're not going to fix everything.
0: No doubt.
1: You know?
0: They've definitely improved the roster.
1: Right. I mean, what if you threw Jeremiah Smith on that roster next year?
0: Ooh,
1: you know,
0: buddy.
1: Like, now you're talking.
0: Now you're cooking. Last one here. The L.A. Chargers' best off-season decision, signing Tyler Battis before free agency.
1: Yeah. I don't know why Washington cut him for really no reason. I mean... He's like,
0: and it doesn't affect your comp pick, your comp formula
1: right.
0: either, because he
1: good
0: was cut.
1: Point. He's like the 15th best center in the league. I mean, 2 years ago, he was higher than that. This past year, he wasn't great, but still, that's a quality move. Interior, their O-line needed a lot of work, and they were aggressive. Like, they signed him like the day he got cut.
0: Yeah.
1: Like, what are you guys doing?
0: I was like, wait a second.
1: Yeah,
0: this guy. Worst decision of the offseason, the choices they made at guard. Trevor Penning, Cole Strange in from Miami.
1: Okay. Two bust first-round picks. I tend to agree.
0: Yeah. He says it's not surprising that they moved on from Mekhi Becton, but doesn't love the route.
1: And Becton's still out there. He must be damaged goods in terms of injuries. But both those dudes were busts as first-round picks and, frankly, were sort of surprises where they were picked to begin with.
0: Yeah, agreed. So that was fun. I like that by Bardwell.
1: Yeah.
0: That was just a cool little AFC offseason snapshot.
1: I guess we'll go through NFC next week.
0: I was going to say,
1: at some point,
0: I'm sure he will release his NFC best and worst of the offseason, and we'll make sure to get to that whenever that is the case. When we come back, though, one of the newest Steelers that we've mentioned here in the first hour, Michael Pittman Jr., let's hear what he had to say with all the moving and shaking that went on down on the south side this past week. Wes Euler, Matt Williamson, it's The Drive. Steelers Nation Radio on the Steelers Audio Network.
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0: Matt, a lot of new names, a lot of new faces down on the South Side this week and for the next couple weeks here as OTAs will continue to roll on. They'll pick back up on Tuesday, by the way.
1: Oh, okay. Yeah, makes sense.
0: The guys get a nice long kind of
1: it's break. Holiday weekend.
0: Weekend, first week of OTAs in the books, and then they're back. I believe it's Tuesday, Wednesday, Thursday. It's three practices next week. It might be Tuesday, Wednesday, Friday, but I believe it's Tuesday, Wednesday, Thursday.
1: Okay.
0: But with that, we've been hearing from a lot of listen, normally this time of year, you're hearing from new Steelers.
1: Yeah.
0: But
1: Yeah.
0: It feels like we've got a few more than usual. And, of course, plenty
1: some bigger
0: of
1: name guys, too.
0: Some bigger name guys.
1: Yeah.
0: And plenty of people on the coaching staffs. Mike McCarthy, Patrick Graham, Brian Angelico, and those people.
1: Yeah, yeah.
0: One person that
1: when we would broadcast from down there, they would usually bring over one of a new guy.
0: Yes.
1: You know, like I remember sitting down with Patrick Peterson. He was a great interview.
0: Yep.
1: Yeah, right. Yeah.
0: Yep. I think we got Keanu Benton after he was drafted.
1: Yeah.
0: I remember you and I got James Conner one time after he was drafted. That was funny because it was actually, for whatever reason, I so vividly remember this. It would have been the first couple OTA practices. So before Memorial Day weekend.
1: Okay.
0: So we were sitting down with him and we were getting ready. You know, we're waiting like 60 seconds till we go back on air or whatever. And we started talking to him about fishing up in Erie, and he was like, I'm going up in Erie, and I'm going to be fishing Memorial Day weekend. For whatever reason, that vividly stands out in my mind.
1: I remember that with Benton, too.
0: Yes.
1: He said he was new in town. He's like, I'm a huge fisherman. I'm going to go. Yeah, right.
0: So one of the guys that we've been wanting to hear from, of course, new wide receiver, Michael Pittman Jr. Here is kind of his thoughts on becoming a Pittsburgh Steeler, the direction of the offense, everything that has been happening over the last couple weeks here.
2: Are you surprised to see 8 out there today?
3: I mean, partially not. I mean, I had the hope that he was coming back and I had a good feeling about it, but you know, like you never know. I mean, Aaron's going to do what Aaron wants to do, right? So, but definitely happy to have him back for sure.
2: Michael, only one day. What's it like being out there catching some of his throws?
3: Absolutely. I mean, even in like the first day, I mean, he made a couple of great throws and I was like, wow, like I'm really playing with Aaron. So it's great. I mean, I get to play with another Hall of Fame quarterback because I got to play with Phillip Rivers. I'm going to say he's going to make it, but this is my second. So it's great.
2: You've worked with a lot of different quarterbacks. What's the process of trying to develop chemistry and a connection, and what's the benefit of being able to start that process during OTAs?
3: Absolutely. I mean, like, you just got to know what certain quarterbacks like and like what they don't like and like what they're thinking, and all that like is going to take time. So just getting to know him better and listening to like the things that he's telling us and just going out and spending like more time, you know. I mean, this is the first day, so we have now up until our first game, so we are going to get

0: as many reps as possible.
1: Michael, does it seem pretty easy from him to know what he likes and doesn't like?
0: Oh yeah, because he's going to tell you. So, but yeah, I mean, you know, like just the subtleties, like if there's pressure, you know, like bring eyes and stop in the spots and certain things like that. So,
2: Jay Bernard said that you called him, you know, when he got drafted, and he appreciated that. What's been your first impressions of working with him, and, you know, how he's trying to fit in?
0: Absolutely. I think he came in the right way. I think that he has put his head down and he's working hard and he's executing the plays. I mean, he's been here for 2 weeks now, and I feel like he already knows everything. So whatever he's doing is working, and I think he's going to keep on getting better.
3: You said that Aaron will let you know if you don't do something exactly right. Has that happened to you yet so far? Were you alluding to something in practice?
0: No. It didn't happen to me specifically yet, but like I've seen it from watching games and stuff. So,
4: is it that different?
0: What?
4: The way he?
0: No, I mean, like
4: it is.
0: I mean, like he's just a vet, you know, like just like a super vet quarterback. So he knows what he likes and what he doesn't like. And like you guys watched him play, how you know, like if you're not doing what you're supposed to do, like he's gonna let you know. So like, which is good. Yeah, I just like. I think it's good to have that leadership. So,
5: Michael, were you able to hook up with him at all during the off season here, or was this the first time you were able to catch any balls from him?
0: Yeah, so I got with him once before he knew if he was coming back or not, and he was just getting out there, just throwing a couple passes and just seeing how he felt.
6: When did he tell you he was coming back?
0: He never told me anything. I learned from Twitter before he told me, so.
3: Before it was kind of hypothetical, we were asking you how you might fit with Aaron Rodgers. Now that it's official, how do you think your skill sets could be complementary?
0: Absolutely. I mean, I've played a decent amount of ball. I mean, obviously not, you know, like not as much as him, but just being able to read defenses and being on like the same page, being able to stop like in those spots and, you know, like knowing like the like situation, right? And I feel like situational football is really what it comes down to. And just being like all on like the same page and getting reps in. So.
7: Obviously, it's day one. It's very early. But just what have been your initial impressions of Mike McCarthy as a head coach and this offense?
0: Yeah, I mean, I think that Mike's great. That is one of the reasons that I came here, because he is a offensive coach, and obviously I am on offense and I like to catch passes. So. Just like his scheme and like his system, I mean, he's been doing it for a really long time. So, just being able to learn from him and his system, it's been great, and I'm going to keep on learning it and get it dialed in. So,
2: Mike McCarthy's talked about before the draft, he likes autobahn wide receivers, what he calls guys that play outside and inside. How much has that been emphasized to you as a receiver group? You, DK, Jeremy, everyone is like, hey, we're going to need that versatility.
0: Absolutely, yeah. I mean, I played every single spot so far. And just being able to like move around, because like you never know like what happens like during the course of the NFL season. So just being available at any position. So I'm just going to keep on dialing like that in. And same thing with DK and Germ and Rome and those guys. And like we've all been moving around. I mean, X, F, Z, all of it.
1: Michael, again, understanding that it's early, what's the relationship been like with DK, and how do you think you guys are going to work together?
0: Yeah, I mean, DK like has been great. So that I think me and him are going to do well, and like obviously, you know, if teams are going to double team him, then that's going to leave me free. If they're going to double team me, it's going to leave him free. So like it's like going to be great. And then like we got Germ and Rome too, so we're not shorthanded on pass catchers. So
8: when you and DK and Darnell, yeah, line up to one side,
0: yeah,
8: do you have a cool name for that?
0: We don't yet, but we should soon.
8: Have you ever see anything like that?
0: I'm trying to think. No, I mean, I think we might be like the heaviest and tallest like trio like in the league. So, and Darnell's carrying us like in that category. So.
9: Michael, what was your reaction to the schedule release, especially going to play the first game in Paris later this season? I know you've played in some international games with the Colts.
0: Yeah, my wife was really excited about that one because like she's never been to a game that's not home. So

0: So I was kind of shocked, like, when she really wanted to go to that Paris game. Like, not because, you know, I mean, like, it's Paris. But so she was super excited about that. And international games are cool, but, like, I'm so focused on football. Like, I'd rather stay in the States and get it done. But, you know, like, we're going to Paris, and it'll be fun. And, yeah, just play it, like, game by game. I haven't even really looked past that first game, because I'm just going to focus on that.
1: Like, beyond the X's and O's and football stuff, do you feel as if you've transitioned, or is that still an ongoing process?
0: Oh, yeah. I mean, I feel like I'm transitioning well. Obviously, still getting moved in and getting my stuff over here. But everything has been great. I mean, like, the guys have been great. Coaches have been great. Like, just, like, the people here. Everything is going good.
2: Michael, do you think that throwing session with Aaron is what tipped the scales for him?
0: I mean, I'd like to say yes, but probably not. I mean, like, I think that he's going to do whatever he wanted to do, like, regardless of that. But hopefully it had some little effect on him.
3: You've been part of a coaching transition, or been on a team during a coaching transition before. So how do you used to see Mike McCarthy, maybe the way that he must be different than how, like, Shane Steichen did when he took over the Colts?
0: Yeah, I mean, there's a lot of similarities, because obviously, like, an offensive coach and an offensive-minded, both of them are really, really strong, like, offensive mind. So there's a lot of similarities between both of them, and I think both of them are great coaches and great people, and they take care of their guys. And I mean, everything has been great.
4: I don't know how much – I don't want to lump them together, but a lot of talk about the young quarterbacks, Will and Drew. What have you seen just from their balls they throw and how their demeanor isn't, you know, quarterback of the future there?
0: Absolutely. I mean, both of them are growing still, and like, I think that they're doing a really good job, and I've had more time to throw with Will, and I think he's ready to step up whenever his name is called. And then seeing Drew throw, I mean, we've only had a week with him. I mean, like, I think that he's – talented and everything that like he brings, the size and the arm, and then also Mason too, like, just like a vet there. I think Mason going into year 8 or 9, which is kind of crazy. So I mean, like, they have a stacked up room for sure.
5: Michael, I assume you guys had a team meeting before practice today. What was Mike McCarthy's message to you guys?
0: Yeah, he was just, honestly, like, his message was just, hey, like, let's get work in and let's be safe. Obviously, because nobody's winning football games now, you know, like, get everybody to the football season. And it's all about just getting work in and being safe. And like, that's our main goal.
6: I know it's only been one day, but have you been able to see Aaron and Mike's relationship, you know, since they go back quite a ways?
0: Oh, yeah. I mean, they're on the sideline talking and in the meeting halls and stuff. So like, you, like, can tell that there's, like, lots of love there for sure.
7: Anything else?
8: How's your form? Did you get you had a vacant position last on the docket?
0: Yes, the farm is coming along. So we're actually going to be selling one of our Indy farms, the one that I lived on. So I still have one more farm, but we're selling the one that we lived at. So, yeah.
9: Michael Pittman Jr., wide receiver for your Pittsburgh Steelers. Also coming for my title of best tomato grower and farmer here.
10: I didn't know any of the farming background stuff.
9: Yeah, he's okay. Big farm guy.
10: So he had two in Indy, lived on one, and cultivated the other?
9: Yes, okay. I believe. I'm not positive, but
10: gotcha.
9: I believe.
10: That's where I got just from that last couple seconds.
9: Pretty cool. And if I had a lot of money and some free time in the off season, that'd be something I'd be very interested in doing as
10: okay.
9: well.
10: I assume he's buying a similar place here then. I doubt it's an apartment downtown.
9: Good news for him is there's some places to get some land here in Western Pennsylvania, without a doubt. You know that's what Jay Cutler does now too.
10: Really?
9: Jay Cutler has, like, I read a story like 2 years ago. He's like completely off the grid.
10: Wow.
9: Has a big farm with his kids and just livestock.
10: That's what he does.
9: Okay. I think that'd be a pretty peaceful way to live your
10: wouldn't
9: life.
10: Wouldn't be for me, but I could understand that way of living for sure.
9: You'd go to Kentucky and just live right next to the Bourbon Trail, and that would be your way of living. Hour in the books, another hour to go. Let's have some quarterback talk to kick off hour number two. We're also going to get into plenty of your questions, comments, concerns, and reactions, Steelers-related, football-related, all across the board, all ahead in hour number two. Wes Shuler, Matt Williamson, it's The Drive, Steelers Nation Radio on the Steelers Audio Network.
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11: Williams back, looking now, looking right now, in trouble. T.J. Watt gets it, flips it down, the ball is loose, and the Steelers have recovered in the end zone. It's a Pittsburgh Steelers touchdown as Herbig flops on top of the fumble caused by T.J. Watt for the Pittsburgh Steelers touchdown. Jackson back to pass, throws, and it's batted down.

0: don't sleep on this defense. The 2026 Pittsburgh Steelers defense is poised to strike. The ingredients are there. The puzzle pieces are on the table. We're going to try to put them all together for you today as we talk defense in our first hour. Welcome into the Steelers Standard. I am Ed Troop alongside Double B Brian Bacco here on Steelers Nation Radio, part of the Steelers Audio Network. Brian, we've talked so much about Aaron Rodgers and the offense and all the moving parts of the offense and the offensive line, the new playmakers. We've kind of slept on the defense here recently, so I wanted to spend our first hour all on defense here today, and rightfully so, because, you know, I was looking over the list last night with a few of the additions, a couple of the draft picks, and there's only been three draft picks on the defensive side. It's mostly been all offense, but quietly, this defense has a lot of potential to possibly be one of the best units in the league.
1: It does, and, you know, Patrick Graham, the defensive coordinator, has been making that clear that he's going to have extremely high expectations for this group. No sort of honeymoon phase or feeling out period just because there's a new head coach coming in here, new coaching staff, new defensive coordinator coming in here and maybe trying to, I don't want to say undo a lot of what Mike Tomlin and Terrell Austin did, because there was a lot of good there over the years, and those two are very well respected around the league. But, you know, every time that some of last year's issues have been brought up to Patrick Graham, he's been very quick to say, hey, I don't want to talk about what happened before. We're all eyes forward, looking ahead. And, you know, despite some of those issues in 25 and in years prior, but especially last season when we were having a lot of these same conversations related to the potential of the defense and it just fell flat, you know, he's not letting himself go down that road. He still thinks that this is a group with the type of personnel, the experience, the talent, the depth, honestly, at a lot of spots that they should be able to make themselves worthy of the Steelers standard, not our show, but the actual through lines of this organization defensively, really since the 1970s.
0: Yeah, we know all about the history in and around defense here in Pittsburgh, and, you know, the 70s, Blitzberg in the 90s, the 2000s. I mean, you can go back for all six Super Bowl teams, Brian, and those defensive units were maybe in the top five, maybe even the top three during a lot of those years. And, you know, again, every team that wins the Super Bowl every year, defense wins championships, right? But no doubt, if you make it to the Lombardi presentation at the end of the season, turns out, you know, most likely your defense played at a very high level throughout maybe the entire season. And make no doubt about it, this team is built in and around their defensive unit. Last year, there was a lot of the same talk going into training camp and preseason and the regular season. The unit underperformed for the most part through the year, gave up a lot of points, gave up a lot of yards. Now, they did make big splash plays when they had to. There were a bunch of games throughout the season that were on the line, and you needed a defensive stop. You needed a splash play, an interception, a fumble. You heard a couple there at the beginning of our segment with Nick Herbig and TJ Watt coming up with some big plays during the season. But you can't rely on that, Brian. You got to be more consistent, and I think that's what one of the biggest goals and hurdles that this new defensive coaching staff with Patrick Graham leading the way is going to have to take on.
1: For sure. And I mean, hey, you just look at the most recent Super Bowl champs, the Seattle Seahawks, kind of flying in the face of, oh, it's an offensive league now. It's all offensive centric. That's what it's got to be. They had a very good offense. Don't get me wrong. They had the offensive player of the year in Jaxon Smith-Njigba, and Sam Darnold had his renaissance season from beginning to end, but they've got a defensive head coach in Mike McDonald, and that unit was the whole was so much greater than the sum of its parts there with the Seahawks. They have some very good players, don't get me wrong, but I think it was so much about the scheme and the way that Mike McDonald was always a step ahead of opposing offenses, and that the depth that they were able to throw at teams, rotating through defensive linemen and pass rushers, and, you know, having a kind of chess piece like Nick Emanwori on the back end. So there are going to be a lot of copy.

0: copycat elements to their defense this season. I think when you look at how teams try to tap into the formula that's working, and, you know, Patrick Graham's his own man. He's going to do what he thinks is, you know, in his wheelhouse and is right for his group. But I think the Steelers, knock on wood, Ed, and we're going to knock on some doors, you know, in this segment and beyond, like we did yesterday on the show, going around the rooms of the Steelers defense, knock on wood. But I think this team has the type of versatility and different skill sets that they can play pretty much any way, and, you know, give it to you however you want as an offense, plug a hole there, fill in over here, and execute at a high level.
1: I'm with you, Brian. And like I said, I spent some time last evening going through this defensive unit and what it can potentially look like in 2026. And I kept thinking to myself, man, we've talked so much offense with what's been happening in and around, you know, Aaron Rodgers and the draft picks, again, seven of them on the offensive side of the ball, only three on the defensive side. So rightfully so, we've spent a lot of time on offense. But this defensive unit can sneak up on you, I think, and really make a huge impact. And quite frankly, they're going to need them to, because, you know, that offense is young and you got an aging quarterback and Aaron Rodgers returning for one more season. So they're going to need their defense to play at a much higher level than it did last year. So I'm going to give you the numbers from 2025. Points allowed per game, Brian, 22.8. That ranked 17th in the NFL. Total yards allowed per game was 356, which was 26th in the NFL. Passing yards per game, 243, 29th. Rushing yards per game, that got better as the season went on, if you remember. Started out a little rough. Still ended the season giving up 113 yards per game, 13th. So all four of those categories, not even in the top 10. In fact, 26th in total yards per game allowed, passing yards 29th and 17th in points per game allowed. Again, those are categories that they're just, quite frankly, going to have to improve on this season.
0: No doubt. And every defense is going to have a bad game here and there. Last I checked, you know, nobody went 17-0 last season. Nobody was pitching a bunch of shutouts. But the Steelers, you know, they just had some really concerning games against the run. Then it seemed like when they got that figured out, they had some really concerning games against the pass. I mean, frankly, stuff that shouldn't be happening when you have as much invested in that defense as they did. So it's never going to be perfect. Like I said, I mean, even the Seahawks, you know, they had games last year where they gave up 38, 37 to good teams. And, you know, you're always going to run into a buzzsaw at times, or, you know, you're going to be dealing with injuries and stuff just won't pan out. But I don't know that, you know, health was really the hang up for them a lot of times last year. I think it was a, you know, a misevaluation of Darius Slay, set them back to a degree. You know, the run defense, I don't know if the defensive line was quite ready for some of those tests early in the season for whatever reason. I think Peyton Wilson, you know, his development, you know, good in some ways, but maybe not matching kind of the breakout player candidacy type of narrative that a lot of people had in mind for him going into last season. And, you know, Deshaun Elliott going down is the one big kind of injury that messed up a lot for them in the secondary. So, you know, you put all that together and it's not hard to explain why this defense fell short of doing historical things as Mike Tomlin thought they had the potential to do. And I still think Tomlin gets taken out of context sometimes when people bring up what he said on, I think it was on these airwaves on DVE. From the iHeart family, that, you know, it had the pieces to do historic things. He never guaranteed that it was going to be a historic defense or anything like that, but that still set the bar very high for them, and, you know, they obviously didn't meet that.
1: Brian, I want to give you some more stats in and around the 2025 Pittsburgh Steelers defense. Team sacks, 48 total. Interceptions, 15. They did have 12 fumble recoveries, which was third best in the NFL, and they tied for first with defensive touchdowns with four. So again, some big splash plays. Those four defensive touchdowns, again, tied for most in the NFL. They had a pretty good red zone rushing defense last year, too. They gave up just five rushing touchdowns within the 20-yard red zone, so pretty good there. And also

0: also against tight ends. They did pretty well there too, limiting tight ends throughout the league, shutting them down at midfield, wide receivers, and even running backs too. So it wasn't all in and around, you know, these total stats when you look at the big picture of yards per game. But they had some big splash plays, as we said, especially with those four touchdowns. Total tackles, Patrick Queen led the team with 120. Solo tackles was Peyton Wilson with 109 on his own. Sacks, Alex Highsmith had 9.5. Nick Herbig was second on the team with 7.5 sacks. TJ Watt, 7 sacks. But again, remember, he missed a handful of games there at the end. And Jalen Ramsey led the team with 3 interceptions last season.
1: Yeah, that's what I was going to say, too, Ed. Of course, there were no shortage of takeaways. But a lot of those splash plays, courtesy of that edge rusher group that, yeah, TJ Watt missing time at the end of the season with that punctured lung. Alex Highsmith missing time with a groin and a pec, I believe. And then even Nick Herbig missing a couple games at the front end. So, I mean, didn't always have the full complement of difference makers there, but I don't necessarily love that as any sort of excuse or even reason, because that is such a three-headed monster that you feel like one of the features of the team that you've constructed on that side of the ball is, even when you're missing one of those three, you still have an edge rusher duo that can compare to just about anybody around the league. So, I mean, they did their part a lot of the times. There were more than a couple weeks where Alex Highsmith was this defense's best player. There were more than a couple weeks where TJ Watt was his usual self, wrecking games, changing games. And there were more than a couple weeks where Nick Herbig just continued to take the next step in his career progression, and frankly, I mean, make the kind of impact that has had us wondering all offseason whether the Steelers will be able to keep him in the fold for the long haul.
0: Him and Joey Porter Jr., those are two of the top names right now that could be extended. We expect Joey Porter Jr. to be more than Nick Herbig, because Herbig is one of those players that could roll the dice and gamble his 2026 season and become a free agent and free to roam wherever he wants come next season, which would make sense for him. And I've said that many times here on our show. Nick Herbig's one of my favorite players. I love Nick Herbig. I think he should be on the field, you know, more than 50 to 60% of the game. When he's in there, big things happen. But at the same time, it's tough to work in there when you have TJ Watt and Alex Highsmith in front of you too, Brian. But no doubt, if he gambles on himself, which I think he probably will here in 2026, he could be getting a very large contract next year. Hopefully it's with the Steelers, but good chance it could be somewhere else.
1: That's what I was going to say is, I mean, it's all good to suggest that Nick Herbig should be out there more, but it becomes a math problem. You only get 11 guys out there. And, you know, we had this conversation on the offense yesterday on Tuesday's show about, it's all well and good that you want to see Roman Wilson and Jeremy Bernard getting some opportunities, not to mention the tight ends, but you've got DK Metcalf, you've got Michael Pittman Jr., and then where are you even going to find snaps for the likes of Caden Wiegen, Eli Heidenreich, if he makes the team? You've got to keep that in the back of your mind, is you can't get them all out there. This isn't fantasy football. You can only have 11, so that's the week in and week out challenge for any defensive coordinator, is finding that right mix, knowing when to rotate, who to rotate, and maybe the right amount of snaps a lot of the times too, I think, for these guys to maximize their effectiveness, but also to maximize their efficiency and keep them fresh.
0: Brian, pack your bags, because whenever we get back, we're going to start the knock on some doors again. There it is. There's our sound effect. And go into some of the defensive rooms and see who's in there, who can make the biggest impact here in 2026. He's Brian Bacco. I'm Ed Troop. It is the Steelers Standard here on Steelers Nation Radio, part of the Steelers Audio Network.
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10: Hi, Western Pennsylvania. This is Edgar Snyder. I want to thank you for over 40 years of trusting my law firm. During those years, we've helped thousands of people just like you, our neighbors. We're here for you. We're here for our community. We're here for our region. If you've been seriously hurt in an accident, you need to talk to a lawyer, even if it's not us. If you do call us, know that you'll have the firm with over 40 years of experience fighting to get the money you deserve. And of course, there's never a fee unless we get money.

0: Fields gets a snap, back to pass, looking, steps up in the pocket, has some room, throws to his left, and the ball is dislodged. Jalen Ramsey wallops Garrett Wilson. It is incomplete, and Ramsey makes the play that seals a victory for the Pittsburgh Steelers.
1: That is how the 2025 season started for your Pittsburgh Steelers, and those are the types of splash plays, Double B, that we were talking about that bailed them out of not only that game, but there were a few others as well during the 2025 season, and they had that mentality of they bent, but they didn't break defensively many times in 2025.
2: Yep, the bend but don't break. I don't know if philosophy is the right word, but that was sort of the recipe for them a lot of times, I think. And then, though, I mean, there was also plenty of criticism of this unit last year for maybe being a little too reliant on taking the ball away and generating more defensive success from turnovers than simply being stout, forcing three and outs, containing teams, holding them under a certain yardage total. Because, I mean, there's a certain flukiness or randomness to winning the turnover margin. I think the Steelers are by and large better at it than most. There's a skill to it as well. Just think of TJ Watt punching a ball out, or Nick Herbig sneaking in there quick for a strip sack or whatever. Cam Hayward, you know, tipping balls up in the air. That's going to help you get your interception numbers up. But you need the ball to bounce the right way sometimes too. And it's a funny, oddly shaped ball in this sport, and hence the scrutiny on, hey, how about just, you know, shutting teams down defensively and keeping them behind the chains, keeping them out of field goal range, getting the ball back from a punt and, you know, winning the field position battle. I think obviously the best defenses can do both. You know, they can keep you off the scoreboard even if you are protecting the football, and they can turn you over, flip the field that way, give the offense short fields, and just completely wreck a game by being aggressive and playing that brand of ball.
1: No doubt. And those are the recipes for success in the National Football League when it comes to defense. That is for sure. Brian, let's get our suitcases packed. Let's hit the road and let's go knock on some doors. There's the sound effect, and let's start with the defensive line. And inside that defensive line in that room, we see Derek Harmon going into his second year. A lot of upside there. Keanu Benton playing in a contract year. Maybe they extend him. Maybe it won't be a contract year. He's one of those players that's entering his final year and could be due for an extension during the summer. Cam Hayward, still around and still playing at an all-pro level on that defensive line. The newbie is Sebastian Joseph Day. Waya Black enters his second season. Gabriel Rubio is a draft pick that'll be on the defensive line. Logan Lee also returns on that defensive line. And they just signed, Lowry? Dean Lowry returns to the defensive line. Just signed this week.
2: Yeah, that was the news of the week. Much bigger news than me joining the Steelers is Dean Lowry rejoining the Steelers. And, you know, veteran who's been there, done that, played a decent amount in 24, unfortunately lost his entire 2025 season because of that ACL injury in camp. So we'll see if, you know, I think the Dean Lowry addition, I mean, certainly no guarantee that he's going to make the team, but it's another player to protect you depth-wise. And, you know, he's one of those players that they lost depth-wise before they even had a chance to figure out what the pecking order would be on their D-line. And that's probably a reason that Asezi Odemiwo ends up making the team when no one really expected that, because Lowry was out of the picture and wasn't available. Now that it's another situation where, you know, you'll take a long look at Gabriel Rubio, the rookie sixth rounder out of Notre Dame, to see if he can help you. You'll take a long look at Logan Lee to see if he's back in the mix, back in the equation. Odemiwo back and Lowry back. So maybe it's four guys for one spot among that quartet, but at least you have players at different phases of their career to compete and, you know, add that insurance behind. I'd say it's the big five right now of Hayward, Benton, Harmon, Joseph Day, Black.
1: Yeah, I agree with you too, Brian. And you both.

0: Both you and I have been real big on Sebastian Joseph Day coming in here as a really nice added depth piece on that defensive line via free agency. Waya Black expecting big things from him in year number two. He was one of the stars of the preseason last year. Regular season, okay, not too bad. Nothing great, nothing awful at the same time for Waya Black. But I want to talk to you about Derek Harmon, the Steelers' first-round draft pick entering his second season. When you look at his numbers from last year, played a total of 446 defensive snaps. Remember, he was injured at the start of the year. He had 22 total quarterback pressures, which included 3 sacks, 17 quarterback hurries, and 1 quarterback hit. He also was very good against the run. Talk about what you think a reasonable expectation for year number two for Derek Harmon is.
1: Yeah, I don't know about putting a number on it for a defensive lineman. I think that can be tricky because any sort of quantitative analysis of what they do,
0: yeah, I agree.
1: You can end up missing the mark sometimes if you rely too much on that. And I think Cam Hayward is a perfect example because yep. There have been years where, yeah, the sacks, I don't want to say come to him, but they go his way or they work out in his favor. And then other years where not so much, but that doesn't mean that he didn't play well. You have to kind of really watch the games and pay attention sometimes to see the impact that Cam is having, whether that's collapsing the pocket or occupying 2 offensive linemen to get 4 hands on him. And I think Harmon, it could be a similar story and similar trajectory. And trajectory-wise, he's already off to a better start in his NFL career than Cam Hayward was. You know, he didn't play a whole lot as a rookie, and he's famously said over the years that some of his teammates were wondering, is he a bust? I don't think anybody is wondering that about Derek Harmon after the rookie season that he turned in. And yes, plenty of much was made last year about how much better statistically the Steelers were against the run in the games that Harmon was active as opposed to the games that he missed.
0: Yep.
1: Now, I think Mike Tomlin and Terrell Austin almost got a little fatigued by that subplot or that suggestion that Harmon was such an X factor, and maybe rightfully so, because some of those worst games against the run were early in the season where, I mean, it could have been any number of reasons why the defense was struggling then as you work through some new pieces and you're figuring things out after a training camp in which you're football-like, it's not football, and any team can kind of start slow or have some rust to knock off at the beginning of the year in week one. But hey, it's tough to deny. Once Harmon came back, this defense did look a lot more solid up front, and you hope that'll be the case for year two and beyond with him.
0: No doubt, Brian. It sure did make a huge difference when their number one pick, Derek Harmon, was in the lineup on that defensive line. How about Cam Hayward's numbers last year? 17 games played, 78 total tackles, third highest, by the way, of his career for that number, 38 solo tackles, one of the top run stoppers in the league, 3.5 sacks, brings him up to 87 career sacks during the course of his career. Quarterback hits, 9 last year, 9 tackle for losses, 6 passes defensed, one of the top in that category in the league, 1 forced fumble. Pro Football Focus graded Hayward the number one overall interior defensive lineman in 2025 with a 90.4 defensive grade. Very good. The aging, but not on the football field, Cam Hayward.
1: Yep, he's still got the power. He's still got the brute strength to toss people around, even very large offensive linemen. The one number that stuck out to me there, and I'm seeing 92 career sacks in the regular season for Cam Hayward. And, you factor in the playoffs and he's got 93. That'd be cool to see him get to 100, either in the regular season or if you want to combine regular season and postseason. That's just one of those nice round numbers for a player in his career as he's chasing a gold jacket in Canton. Well, I don't know if he's chasing it, but I'm sure he would love to be enshrined someday. And I think getting to triple digit sacks could go a long way with voters who are naturally going to look at the numerical aspect of any player's
0: Absolutely.
1: Longevity. So
0: yep.
1: Hey, whether that's 8 sacks this year for Cam yep. or 5 this year and 3 next if he plays another season, that's one kind of milestone watch that

0: hobby on.
1: I'm with you. I had him at 87 career, so I was definitely off by a few. So, yeah, he's within striking distance to get to that 100. Boy, you'd love to see that from Captain Cam. Let's go knock on another door before we go to break, Brian, and that's the linebacker room. This one might be one of the easiest for us to go through here because it's pretty much set with your top eight, right? TJ Watt, your left outside linebacker. In the inside, Patrick Queen, Peyton Wilson, Alex Highsmith on the other side. Then you have Jack Sawyer and Nick Herbig as your other two edge rushers, Cole Holcomb and Malik Harrison on the inside. Again, this is probably the easiest room maybe on the entire team to discuss.
0: Yeah, not a lot of change at all from last year to this year with either with the edge rushers or with the inside linebackers. That tells you how the Steelers felt about that group. And in a lot of postmortems of the 2025 Steelers season where you get into, all right, how much of the shortcomings were coaching, how much of it was the players. I think the moves made, or I guess I should say not made, by the front office would tell you that at least their perspective was a lot more of it was maybe some of the scheme and some of the deficiencies there, because they're basically running it back with, you know, all of those guys inside and outside in the linebacker crew. And, you know, one more thing I'll mention on the D-line, Ed, you know, Dean Lowry, he was signed Tuesday. He's got a connection. We've gone off some tangents on the NBA playoffs, and there was another game Tuesday night. Spurs win game 5 against the Oklahoma City Thunder. The Thunder win game 5 against the Spurs in Oklahoma City. But did you know Dean Lowry's brother-in-law is Mason Plumlee of the Plumlee brothers, who all played at Duke, those big guys? He's now on the Spurs, and he's just kind of a bench guy for them. I think he got some mop-up duty last night. But yeah, fun fact, Dean Lowry married the sister of the Plumlees, so I'm sure he, like myself, is rooting for the Spurs to win these next two, pull it out, advance to the finals.
1: To face my New York Knicks, right?
0: Yes, of course. Your Knicks. Famously, your Knicks.
1: The NBA playoffs march on. Yeah, the finals right around the corner. We'll see if your Spurs can pull out two more to try to capture the West. That's for sure. Yeah, great factoid there, Brian. I commend you. I salute you there with the Dean Lowry connection to the game of basketball. Yeah, back to the linebacker group, though, just to wrap up the segment. We'll get to the secondary here up next. But, you know, again, TJ Watt, Patrick Queen, Peyton Wilson, Alex Highsmith, no debates there. Maybe the inside linebacker spot, we did see as the season went on, Peyton Wilson got swapped out in different packages. Malik Harrison was banged up for part of the season, came off the IR midway through. He was a big free agent acquisition going into last year at that inside linebacker spot, replacing Landon Roberts. Cole Holcomb, of course, banged up, devastating injury from a couple years ago. Kudos to him for working his way back and made an impact, made some plays last season, enough that the Steelers retained him for this upcoming season as well.
0: Yeah, and I think the biggest the biggest sort of X factor for the inside linebackers is Peyton Wilson. And he made it pretty clear that he wants to be an every down guy, not just for himself, but the feeling that he can help the entire defense if he's out there next to Patrick Queen every snap and helping him communicate calls, supplementing Queen as the green dot. And you obviously can't do that from the sideline. So I'm not saying that Peyton Wilson doesn't have confidence in his teammates, Malik Harrison or Cole Holcomb, if they're in there playing some meaningful snaps. But I think any inside linebacker worth their salt believes I can be a three down player. That's pretty much the ultimate goal for all those guys. I remember Landon Roberts would always talk to me about how people didn't think he could cover. And you know, he was out there showing that he wasn't just an early downs thumper, run stuffer. Peyton Wilson's kind of the opposite. He wants to show that he's not just a coverage guy. He can be a man for all seasons, and we'll see if he can get to that point in year three. I think the physicality, the mentality is there, but he's going to have to improve some aspects of his game to really try to get past his ceiling.
1: No doubt, Brian. He was up and down last season. But he has shown signs, though, to be that guy, and I think the potential is there for him to be that guy. One good news about Peyton Wilson, and I hope I don't jinx him. I'm going to knock on wood. We're knocking on doors. We're

0: working on what we're doing. All kind of knocking here today. He's avoided the injury bug for the most part, something that plagued him in college, which shot him down on his draft day status. And that's why the Steelers were able to obtain him when they drafted him, when they did. But Peyton Wilson has stayed away from that. He's been relatively healthy. Hopefully that continues for him and this Pittsburgh Steelers defense in 2026. So that's the front seven. How about the back four? The secondary is up next. He's Brian Bacco. I'm Ed Troop. It is the Steelers Standard here on Steelers Nation Radio, part of the Steelers Audio Network.
1: 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The Pittsburgh Steelers Audio Network.
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0: 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I am Ed Troop alongside Double B Brian Bacco.

Steelers Nation Radio, part of the Steelers Audio Network. OTAs resuming this week, week number two of OTAs on the South Side. Brian, you will be down at the facility here today as we record this on Wednesday. If you're listening back

0: today. But what are you looking for here in this second week of OTAs?
1: Yeah, I believe the schedule is Steelers back on the field Thursday and Friday. And I focused a lot of my energy last week on checking out the offense and the shiny new toys over on that side of the complex. But I think these next couple of days, I'll wander over to check out the defense a little bit more. How are they utilizing the DBs? And I think the primary chess pieces there are your Jalen Ramsey, Deshaun Elliott, Jaquan Brisker. Where do they have those players lining up? Is it safety? Is it kind of a nickel overhang slot role that is, you know, kind of becoming one of the more pivotal pieces for any NFL defense that allows some of these schemes like Mike McDonald's in Seattle to have a lot of success? So, yeah, I mean, those three are the ones that I'll be looking at the most on defense and just the secondary as a whole, because I think that has the most unknown for us going into this season. We talked last segment about the defensive line has unknown, but you know who's going to be sitting in those seats, I think. And, you know, there's still a lot that needs to be proven there. Whereas the outside linebackers and the inside linebackers, basically, you know what you're getting into. And I guess if there's any kind of question there, you know, will Nick Herbig be utilized in some different creative ways more often than he had been previously, just to try to get him out there and, you know, get him more snaps without taking too many away from TJ Watt and Alex Highsmith. So I suppose that's something to watch and monitor too. But, you know, a lot of those tinkers and tweaks will take place in training camp and closer to the regular season. I think at the moment, it's more so about the back end and getting people in roles and in places that, hey, this is where we want you to start learning the nuances of the defense from Jump Street here so that everybody can kind of be ready to hit the ground rolling come July 29th, first practice of camp.
0: Absolutely, Brian. And let's go ahead and do what we've been doing yesterday and today, and that's knocking on some doors. So we'll go ahead and knock on the secondary door that you had already teed up for us. The newcomer is Jamel Dean, the big free agent acquisition from Tampa Bay. He should start opposite side of Joey Porter Jr. They get Deshaun Elliott back from injury. You mentioned Jaquan Brisker already, the free agent gateway Penn State product picked up from the Chicago Bears. He should start at the strong safety spot. You have Asante Samuel Jr., who was brought in halfway through last season. They re-signed him. They retained him and brought him back for the 2026 year. Daylon Everett is a high draft pick to be in that secondary. Jalen Ramsey has gone nowhere. That's a big topic.

0: think. You never know. You could be surprised by someone bursting through at the last moment. And, you know, hey, it's the other thing to remember is this secondary got a big shakeup last year, even after OTAs and vet minicamp when they traded Minkah Fitzpatrick for Jalen Ramsey. So that's, I guess that's kind of another reminder to take everything this year with a grain of salt, and not to say that the Steelers are going to be wheeling and dealing again like that two summers in a row, but it does kind of speak to, you know, you're not setting anything in stone this time of year. Things can change rapidly and massively between the spring and the summer in terms of your personnel. So even if you're not a team that's looking to do that, you know, every coach around the league, they've got their certain agendas that they want to get done in the spring and how that tees them up for what they want to get done in training camp when, you know, you get a month or so, month and a half out from actually playing the games that matter. And we all know that this secondary has to be much improved in the games that matter. I think when you look ahead to the schedule, Ed, they might have a bit of a, I don't want to say a layup. You never want to underestimate anybody in the NFL, but I don't know that the quarterback play from the Falcons in week one will strike a ton of fear into most opposing secondaries, but they do have good skill position players in Atlanta. Regardless, though, you know that you need to be on your P's and Q's by the time you face Drake May in week two, let alone four matchups this season with Lamar Jackson, who can hurt you with his arm and his legs, and Joe Burrow, who probably has the best 1-2 punch at wide receiver in the NFL. And at least right now, they're all healthy. So you can't really get through the AFC North schedule with a secondary that is less than.
1: Absolutely. And we know the Browns added a lot into their wide receiver room too. So those players are going to continue to get better as well as they get more experience in the NFL. So yeah, the AFC North, not easy when it comes to the wide receivers that you face throughout a season, especially two times around with each one of those teams. But the only big subtraction from last season was James Pierre. Brian, you know, he moves on, signs a big contract. So they bring back Asante Samuel. They do go out and get Jamel Dean and Jaquan Brisker. Is the secondary positioned right now better or worse than the 2025 season?
0: I think it's positioned better. You know, you had players who you don't throw them in the James Pierre category because they didn't even make it to the end of the season. But Darius Slay and Juan Thornhill were playing a lot of meaningful reps for the Steelers, and that's part of the reason why they didn't make it to the end of the year, because they just didn't have it anymore. And I don't think either one of those guys is on a team now as we sit here in late May of 2026, and honestly, I'd be surprised if they wind up with a team. Chuck Clark, same thing. He did latch on somewhere. Chuck Clark is now with the Lions, but I mean, you know, he's 31. So I think they've gotten younger for sure at the safety position with Jaquan Brisker coming in here. And that'd be a really cool story, really cool little side quest for the Steelers if a local guy can slot in here and play some really good football for them and be kind of the finishing touch on this secondary.
1: So that leaves us with the biggest question in this secondary, and I teased it at the start, Jalen Ramsey. Where does Jalen Ramsey go with this defense? We know naturally throughout his NFL career, he's been a corner. But now you have Jamel Dean, Joey Porter Jr. there. Obviously, you can slide him in to cover the slot. He can cover the outside. He can do everything. And last year, they needed him, and they switched him to safety. And he did a nice job at safety, too. It's a good problem to have, Brian. You got Jalen Ramsey, an all-pro-type player, still playing at that level later on in his career, and a guy that you can maneuver and put in different packages and different spots throughout an NFL season.
0: A guy that you can maneuver, and maybe more significant, at least based on everything we heard from Jalen last year, a guy who's willing to maneuver and move around. And I think that's no small thing, because if this is indeed a situation where he might have to go to a certain spot to, you know, alleviate a concern elsewhere or make room for someone who's not as flexible in where they can be used, then he's got to be on board with that. And just, you know, from chatting with him last year when he made the transition essentially full time from cornerback to safety, doesn't seem like that'll be a problem for Ramsey, even as a guy who identified as a shutdown corner.

0: for so much of his career. He obviously wore the safety hat last year and wore it pretty well. So I don't think he'll bristle at doing that again if they want him there, or if it's just a fluid situation for him as they figure out where to line up all the pieces for this group in 26.
1: Any concerns, Brian, about Deshaun Elliott coming back from that big injury from a year ago? I mean, everything we've read or seen so far in his recovery, it's been positive.
0: I think there's always concern, but yeah, I mean, it sure seems like Elliott is back to 100% just about, or will be soon, and that there's no worries about how he'll recover. And I mean, he even went on, I think it was Cam Hayward's podcast a month or two ago, saying that his initial fear was that injury was much worse. And once they got a clear picture of what it was, I mean, obviously it still was serious enough and severe enough to keep him out for that entire season, but it was the type that, you know, you won't, knock on wood again, hopefully have, you know, a bunch of complications after the rehab and all that is finished up. And, you know, hopefully for Elliott, he can get back to playing the kind of football he was in 24, which was super impressive and made him one of the more, I guess, unheralded but better free agent signings of that class. And then I think he was doing that again last season before he went down.
1: As I said, a handful of other names I'm looking at. Well, let's see. 1, 2, 3, 4, 5, 6, 7 other defensive backs that are in the mix. A lot of defensive backs currently on the Steelers preseason roster. But, you know, maybe Dante Kent cracks into those names we just mentioned. We know Corey Trice is out. You know, they let him go here recently as well. But any other names? Deshaun Jameson's another name out there that we've heard. Devon Boykin, Jack Henderson, also another defensive back out there. I mean, these guys will all be battling for either a roster spot or maybe even a practice squad spot.
0: I mean, Kent was a draft pick a year ago, so that gives him a little bit of a leg up. But, I mean, he's going to have to probably learn how to fill into that slot role really well and maybe even prove some versatility to play outside in a pinch, because he had some return value too when they took him out of Central Michigan. And now I think it's pretty obvious that Caden Wiegen is the vision for who's going to handle those return duties. So as long as he stays healthy, I don't know that Dante Kent will get many reps in that realm. But yeah, I mean, I think he's got an opportunity to maybe crack the and be on the bubble of the 53-man roster. Dalen Everett, you know, brings some intrigue for sure. You know, I think we've said this before, he's almost a forgotten man because of all that went on in draft weekend for the Steelers, really from night one till the very end of day three. I mean, there was so much, buzz and chatter and excitement and even controversy about Maxi Honichor and Drew Aller and Jeremy Bernard and Jennings Dunker and even Eli Heidenreich. Caden Wiegen was an odd but understandable selection for the Steelers, that Everett kind of gets lost in the shuffle a little bit. And I don't think that that's the worst thing for him, even if he gets lost in the shuffle somewhat as a player too, because, you know, your cornerback position has a ton of veteran experience, and Everett is probably more someone who can help you down the road. Don't throw too much at him too quickly. Let him develop and progress at the NFL level. And who knows, maybe year two or certainly by year three, you've got someone who not only is he capable of helping you, but there might be a role open for him to help you a lot.
1: I like Dalen Everett. I've talked about that often. When they drafted him, I was excited for that draft pick, and I think he is going to make a big impact. As you said, Bri, though, down the road, he's a nice puzzle piece to throw in, a nice depth piece for now in that secondary. So we're going to close the door on the secondary, Brian. We only have about another minute or so here left in hour number one here on the Standard. So let's just creep open the door, just peek into the special teams room. There's not a lot to discuss in the special teams room, so we'll just peek in for a second. We'll knock. It's always polite to knock first. So we peek in, we see Chris Boswell, your kicker, Cam Johnston, your new punter. You mentioned Caden Wiegen, most likely going to be returning kicks and punts. And of course, Christian Kuntz, the local product, is your long snapper.
0: Yeah, just have to give a little peek in, say, hey, is everything good in here, guys? You're all right. Danny Crossman treating you well. You guys are all getting off on the right foot. That's a special teams pun, kicking, punning joke. So good, good. And then, hey, they've also got the backup leg in camp, the undrafted free agent kicker from Kansas.
2: Laith Marjan.
0: Laith Marjan.

0: That's his own pronunciation from the KU Jayhawks website. So Leif Marchand, you'll probably see him out there kicking some extra points and field goals in preseason when Chris Boswell is not, or if Chris Boswell is not.
1: I'm glad you went with that pronunciation. I actually added him to my depth chart piece yesterday when I updated this. I saw him on there, Leif Marchand. I like it. He will be out there with Chris Boswell. That's going to do it for hour number one here on The Standard. When we come back, we will get into the top offensive linemen since the year 2000 in the last 25 years. Some really good names on that list. Maybe a few names you might have forgotten as well. I know Brian and I did, so we will go over that list whenever we come back. He's Double B, Brian Bacco. I'm Ed Troop. It is The Steelers Standard. Here on Steelers Nation Radio, part of the Steelers Audio Network.
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2: Back here on the Steelers Standard, kicking off hour number two. I am Ed Troop alongside Double B, Brian Bacco. We can now say Brian Bacco from Steelers.com, writer, contributor, editor. Double B, did I leave anything out on your new title?
3: No, I don't think so, Ed, but yeah, now it's officially official. Got a lot of great responses and honestly overwhelming. I know everybody always says, oh, the support has been overwhelming, but genuinely, people were way too nice to me on the internet the last few days. You don't normally expect that or see that. So very much thank you to anyone who reached out on social media, email, whatever. So, yeah, it's been great.
2: Once again, congratulations. You know, I had to laugh. My wife listened back to our show yesterday, and she said, you know, you're saying Steelers, not you, me. She's, you know, obviously being an English teacher that she is, she's pointing out that I'm not saying Steelers, I'm saying Steelers. And I said, well, you know, I'm born and raised in Western Pennsylvania. I'll try to get it right. We're on the radio. We got to be correct. I get all that. And then she said, just be like Brian Bacco. He doesn't do anything wrong. He's perfect over there. I said, well, you know what? There you go.
3: That just sounds like the kiss of death from Mrs. Troop there, trying to jinx me into stepping into something. I mean, as far as your Steelers pronunciation, I mean, that's very Yinzer. I mean, that's kind of ingrained in a lot of people to say the Steelers. So, yeah, I bet you could even find a lot of high ranking, members of the org and the team over the years who let Steelers get into there rather than Steelers.
2: Of course, I listened to, you know, the broadcast back, and I was like, no, I didn't. And then I'm listening to Steelers, Steelers, Steelers. And I said, well, looks like you're right once again, dear.
3: Well, tell her thank you from me and that I appreciate that, although I hope she didn't put the hex on me.
2: No, just make sure you get Steelers right from here on out. That's for sure. Brian, let's get into our ongoing segment we've had. This will be 25 years coming up. We've just completed 25 full seasons. It'll be 25 years coming up for AccuSure Stadium, Heinz Field. So I thought it was a good time to look back since the year 2000, the last 25-some seasons of Steelers position by position. Who were the best to play it? Who were some of the names that we might have forgotten over the years? And this has been a fun project for you and I because we've uncovered some names that we say, oh, we forgot about him. Remember how great he was? Remember how bad he was? So we've been covering, we've done quarterbacks, we've done running backs, we've done wide receivers, we've done tight ends. So let's finish up the offense this week and let's talk offensive line. Going back to the year 2000, your starting offensive line that season from left tackle over to right tackle was Wayne Gandy, Alan Faneca, Darmani Dawson stuck around. That was his last season in 2000. Rich Tyliski was your right guard, and Marvell Smith was your right tackle. Now, listen, Brian, I go way, way back with my Steeler knowledge. I had to Google to confirm that Rich Tyliski was a starting right guard for the Steelers in 2000 and 2001, because I'll be honest, all these names on the list I've remembered, but I did not remember that one.
3: Yeah, that's a deep cut, and that's why I enjoy this segment as a, what did we call it, just remember some guys segment. I think that pretty much fits what we're doing here as we rattle these off and see if anything sparks the old memory bank. But yeah, I mean, Marvell Smith was mentioned by none other than team president Art Rooney II as he introduced this year's first round pick, Maxi Honichor, because both of those guys were Arizona State Sun Devils. Why do I want to say Aztecs? That's San Diego State. Arizona State Sun Devils from down there in Tempe, I think that is. And both are right tackles. And Marvell Smith was a fantastic one for the Steelers. And Maxi Honichor said, you know, he's vaguely familiar with him. He knows about some of the greats. I'm sure there's Marvell Smith literature or plaques or somewhere around their foot,

0: football facility to honor his collegiate and NFL career. I think they would take it if Maxi Honichor is any sort of facsimile of Marvell.
1: No doubt. And Marvell Smith was on the right side for three seasons, 2000, 2001, 2002. And then he switched to the left side and was the Steelers' starting left tackle for a lot of years after that, 03, 04, 05, 06, 07. But let's back up. The Dermonti Dawson era at center ended after the year 2000. 2001, enter Jeff Hardings. He's your new center, and he stayed in that spot through the 2006 season and won a Super Bowl with the Steelers during that 2005 season.
0: Yeah, Dermonti Dawson was, you know, that was huge shoes to fill for anybody, especially when you consider the legacy of Mike Webster even before Dermonti Dawson. And shout out to my six-year-old, Dawson Batko, not named after Dermonti, but at least while we're on the SNR airwaves, we can just pretend that he was. Unlike your wife, Ed, I highly doubt my wife is listening, but she would tell you he's named after Jack Dawson from Titanic. I would tell you he's named after Dawson Street in Oakland, where I lived my junior and senior year at Pitt. But Dermonti Dawson is very good reason to honor as well. And Jeff Hardings did come in here and step right in, and not a Hall of Famer, obviously, but I'd say a Hall of very good in Steelers lore when you looked at what he helped this team accomplish.
1: No doubt. And Jeff Hardings was up at Steelers camp last summer, and I know he was interviewed here on SNR. Got a chance to see him. That was one of my first duties here on SNR last summer when I joined the team, talking to Jeff Hardings. And I tell you what, all these offensive linemen, Brian, after they're done playing, they trim the weight off. They get rid of that playing weight. And Jeff Hardings looked healthy, but he was really skinny and muscular and ready to go, but did not look like an offensive lineman at one time.
0: A lot of them do, and it's kind of funny and ironic the way that, like, the skill position guys and the O-line guys seem to go in opposite directions. The O-line guys, I know from talking to some of them over the years, are like, yeah, I don't have to lift heavy and eat 8 million calories a day anymore. This is great. And then the skill guys are like, heck yeah, I can eat again. I don't have to worry about, my calorie intake, and I'm not running all the time anymore, so kind of bulk up a little bit if they so choose. But yeah, it is always interesting to see those guys after the fact. You know, we'll get to this name. There's a name later we'll get to he's now like an ultra marathoner. And let's just say he wasn't that a few years ago when he was 300 plus pounds so that he could play on the offensive line in the NFL.
1: Man, there's no doubt. That's what I ran into personally. I played offensive line for a handful of years, and when I quit playing, I kept eating that way, but I wasn't working out and performing on any type of athletic field, so the weight piled up, and I went the opposite way that some NFL players do, and I continued to hang out with guys that were still playing offensive line and eating with them, Brian, so that caught up with me as well. But back to our exercise here, Kendall Simmons joins the team in 2002, and he's your starting right guard. He held down that spot through the 2007 season. A couple other names to throw at you as well. Oliver Ross at the right tackle spot enters in 2003. Alan Faneca, you know, from 2000 all the way through the 2007 season was on that left side. Marvell Smith, again, he moves to the left side during that time. Kendrick Vincent, another player that played the right guard spot in 2003. So some moving parts in the first 7 or 8 years of the 2000s on the offensive line, but there were some names that didn't go away. Wayne Gandy, Marvell Smith, Jeff Hardings, Alan Faneca. And here's another name, and we know him well. In 2005, enter Max Starks. He was your starting right tackle for two seasons in 05 and 06. And of course, we love and adore Max. He's part of our SNR team here.
0: Yeah, Kendrick Vincent and Oliver Ross, I guess, kind of your traditional stopgap solutions for a couple seasons there in the early 2000s. But I mean, once they were replaced, you know, the line was in pretty good shape for a very long time. And, you know, let's marvel, pun intended, at how the Steelers really hit on these offensive line picks in the draft for many years at a time, from Marvell Smith himself to Alan. Well, even going before that, of course, Alan Faneca. But, you know, in that kind of immediate succession run, I mean, Marvell Smith, Kendall Simmons, Max Starks, another one to get him in the third round, plug and play, someone who made great use of his size. That was all part of building the dominant teams of that era, a big part of it.

0: No doubt, Brian, that's for sure. And it was a pretty solid offensive line that led to the Steelers to win Super Bowl 40 in 2005. That Super Bowl winning offensive line from left to right, Marvell Smith on the left tackle, Alan Faneca at the left guard, Jeff Harding's at center, Kendall Simmons on the right guard, and Max Starks, your right tackle. And then they move Max Starks to the left side later on in his career, and he's talked about that quite a bit because the Steelers have, of course, currently have had to try to move Broderick Jones from one side to the other, now back to the other side, it appears, as well as now Maxi Onuchor is going to be plugged in at the one tackle position. But, you know, there's a lot of moving parts, and it's not always the easy. You know, it's easier said than done. A lot of us here look at, well, how difficult is it to play left tackle or right tackle in the NFL? It's you're playing tackle, you're blocking, but it's much different. And Max Starks talked about it was not an easy switch for him to go from the right side to the left side, but he did it. He stayed at the left tackle position for your Pittsburgh Steelers from 2008 through 2012.
1: It'd be like me and you switching chairs, you know, me hosting and you being in the co-host chair. Could we pull it off? I don't know, Ed. What do you think?
0: Brian, we could absolutely pull it off, man. We're hybrids, you and I.
1: Versatility, yeah, is our calling card. The more you can do. But, yeah, I mean, Max Starks was not only a fantastic contributor on the field, of course, but as you mentioned several times now, Ed, it is so great to have him in on all the Steelers platforms that you see him, you hear him, you love him. I mean, he's just a big, lovable guy and great insight on football as well, which is proven by the fact that he doesn't just call games for the Steelers. Plenty of places are tugging and pulling at Max to give them, you know, his time and service to document football at all levels.
0: Yeah, he does SEC football during the college football season. He's on the national airways, too, as Sirius XM last week on the NFL Network channel. I heard him doing a show on there as well. But, yeah, Max is the guy here at SNR with us as well, with Rob King, of course, given the broadcast. And as you said, Brian, on a lot of different platforms with the Pittsburgh Steelers. And he was a very good tackle, protected Big Ben through a lot of those years. At the center spot, I want to bounce over there for a second. We talked about Jeff Harding's after DeMarty Dawson through the 2006 season. 2007, Sean Mahan is your starting center right there. And then Justin Hartwig comes in for two seasons in 08 and 09 before Marquise Pouncey in 2010. So much like Oliver Ross, Kendrick Vincent were just plug-and-play players to find the next solution. That's where Hartwig was in 08 and 09 at center, but he was serviceable until Marquise Pouncey arrived.
1: Yeah, he was, and I just remember always thinking it was kind of a weird coincidence that Jeff Harding's and Justin Hartwig, you had your Jay Harts at center for both of those Super Bowl winning teams in the 05 and then 08 seasons. And yeah, both of those guys performed admirably at a proud position for this franchise. And then you had some other, you know, guys holding it together in that Super Bowl year. I mean, Darnell Stapleton, famously as a rookie out of Rutgers, starting 12 games in the regular season that year after going undrafted. So, I mean, that was kind of your quintessential piecemeal offensive line that, you know, you can kind of discuss it any number of ways that you chop it up or slice it up. Like, did they play over their heads? Yeah, probably. Were they elevated by having Ben Roethlisberger back there? Yeah, probably. He could be his own blocker a lot of the times. So, okay, you get to him in the pocket, you try to sack him, you can't bring him down. It doesn't matter that someone, you know, missed their block or got beat on the edge or what have you. So it all worked in concert for that team. It wasn't always smooth sailing. There were definitely some ups and downs for the Steelers that year, and the injuries to the offensive line were a large part of that. But they don't ask how. They ask how many, and the Steelers won all of them in the postseason that year.
0: Yep, the 2008 offensive line that wins Super Bowl 43, Max Starks, Chris Kiamatu replaced Alan Faneca at that left guard position. And Kiamatu was pretty good, Brian. He was around for four seasons, 08, 09, 10, and 11 at that left guard position. In 08, Justin Hartwig, your center, as you mentioned, Darnell Stapleton, as you mentioned, your right guard, and Willie Colon on that right side. Got to talk about Willie Colon as well. 07, 08, and 09 on that right tackle position. Did a nice job there as well.
1: Another guy who's gone into the media, too. Yeah. So there's some through lines here with flexibility on the field in your job and then maybe how you apply that to life after football. And I'll say this much, too, Ed. I learned this

0: first covering college football when I was on the Pitt beat at the Post-Gazette. Offensive linemen going into the media should not be surprising because they are oftentimes some of the more introspective, level-headed, candid people that you'll come across on a football team, and usually pretty good sense of humor from those guys too.
1: So that's a look at the first part of those 25 years. Whenever Brian and I come back, we'll look at the second part from 2015 to present day of the Steelers' top offensive lineman in the last 25 years. He's Double B, Brian Becko. I'm Ed Troop. It is the Steelers Standard here on Steelers Nation Radio, part of the Steelers Audio Network.
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3: Hi, Western Pennsylvania. This is Edgar Snyder. I want to thank you for over 40 years of trusting my law firm. During those years, we've helped thousands of people just like you, our neighbors. We're here for you. We're here for our community. We're here for our region. If you've been seriously hurt in an accident, you need to talk to a lawyer, even if it's not us. 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And of course, there's never a fee unless we get money for you.
4: Back here on the Steeler Standard, I am Ed Troop alongside Double B Brian Bacco. 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We're talking top offensive linemen in the last 25 years. And Brian, we started the last segment off going through the first part of this list from 2000 through around 2013, 2014. So I'll give you a few more names to catch up on as we get into the last 10 years of offensive linemen that played for the Pittsburgh Steelers. And again, these are the majority of the starters that played the majority of the season. Now, of course, injuries and there's some other moving parts. Some of these guys are interchangeable and are moved around. But for the most part, a lot of these names were your solid names for at least a few seasons, if not more. We talked about Max Starks on the from the right side to the left side through the 2012 season. And Calvin Beecham becomes your starting left tackle in 2013. He held that spot for 2013 and 2014. Ramon Foster comes in at the left guard. He held that spot for quite a while for the Steelers. 13, 14, 15, 16, 17, 18, and 19. Pouncey continues to be your center. David DeCastro enters the picture in 2013. He holds that spot for the 2020 season on the right guard spot. And then Marcus Gilbert as well is your right tackle from 2011 all the way through the 2018 season. So those names started to become more consistent on that offensive line after a few years of some moving parts.
5: Yeah, and some of the guys who were in the in-between times there were Mike Adams and Flozell Adams at tackle. You know, Adams a draft pick, second rounder out of Ohio State, and Flozell, an old hand in the NFL who came here to wrap things up after a lot of time with the Cowboys. Doug Ligursky was in there. He was kind of a folk hero for a little bit, you know, with his West Virginia roots, if I'm not mistaken, and you know, good Polish name, gritty, undrafted, you know, interior lineman type of guy. But yeah, I mean, the Steelers around that time, they certainly needed to upgrade the talent and the pedigree on their O-line. And I mean, not many better ways to do that than with David DeCastro and Marcus Gilbert, two players who had a lot of hype and expectations follow them from that draft. But I would say they lived up to it. And, you know, DeCastro just injuries cut short with could have been a Hall of Fame career, honestly, for him. Otherwise, though, you know, Ramon Foster and was another undrafted player who was a success story from those ranks. And Kelvin Beecham, seventh rounder, who just, you know, you couldn't cut him. He stuck around. He made himself indispensable to the team and continued to just add value year after year, no matter where they put him, where they lined him up, starter, backup, tackle, guard. He could do it all.
4: Villanueva becomes your starting left tackle after Calvin Beecham after the 2014 season. 2015, Villanueva through the 2020 season was your Steelers starting left tackle, Ramon Foster at the left guard spot. Pouncey stays at center. DeCastro, again, stays at the right guard spot. Marcus Gilbert stays at the right tackle position until 2019 when Matt Filer enters the picture. He's your starting right tackle at that point, and then he also became your starting left tackle in 2020. So your 2020, just 6 years ago now, I guess, Brian, was Villanueva.

0: Iva, Filer at the left guard position, Pouncey at center, DeCastro was your right tackle, and Chuk Safora came in as your starting right tackle, and he held that spot from 2021 and 2022.
1: Well, the 2020 season, they actually opened with Zach Banner at right tackle, and he went down in week one at the Giants, and that was a significant, it was a season-ending injury for Banner, and he was never even really the same over the course of his career, and he's now retired from football. But yeah, I mean, there were some high hopes, I think, from the coaching staff at that time that maybe Banner was rounding into shape, conditioning wise, he was putting it all together. And, you know, now we'll never know how that would have gone for him. And you're right, Ed, then Chuk Okorafor gets in there, and that's kind of the beginning of a, you know, an up and down run for him. And, you know, he even eventually gets unseated by Broderick Jones in Broderick's rookie year. But a lot of you know, memorable players in that span. I mean, Al Villanueva, of course, was one of the most popular Steelers for a long time here, you know, thanks in part to, you know, his military service. It was just Memorial Day, so a lot of the people who that day means a lot to, Al Villanueva also meant a lot to them. But it wasn't just that. I mean, it was also just his story of how he made it to the NFL as someone who grew up playing football on a, you know, an international military base, and then comes over and, you know, gets a chance initially with the Eagles, and he's on the defensive side, and then he bulks up, puts more weight on that huge 6'9" frame, and, you know, Steelers start looking at him as an O lineman, and, you know, the rest is history with Big Al. So what a find! What a journey in Steelers history for Al Villanueva at tackle, and, you know, even made a Pro Bowl there in that stretch of years that he started.
0: Absolutely. I mean, he was the Steelers starting left tackle again from 15 through 2020, and a huge guy, right? And military guy, as you said as well, just a great story, and held down that offensive line on that left side for quite a few years. Dan Moore Jr. becomes your starting left tackle in 2021, held that spot for 4 years before he left via free agency after the 2024 season. A few other names to throw at you, Brian. Kevin Dotson, they draft him. You remember him for 2 years from 21 and 22. He goes on to have a pretty good career and continues to play well after he left the Steelers. One of those few players, right? One of those unicorns that the Steelers move on from, and usually a lot of those guys don't go on to have a lot of success afterwards, but there has been a few, and Kevin Dotson's one of them. Kendrick Green was your starting center for a season in 2021. Trey Turner, they brought him in via free agency. He started at right guard in 2021. As you said, Okafor Chooks stated that spot on the right side at tackle from 2021-22 until Broderick Jones was drafted in 2023. He was your starting right tackle for two seasons over there before he moved to the left side last season. James Daniels also brought in via free agency on the right guard spot in 22 and 23. Isaac Solomalu, we just lost him via free agency. He was 23, 24, and 25 as your starting left guard. Zach Frazier, drafted, plug and play, one of the best in the NFL currently going into his third season. He's been the Steelers center for 24 and 25. This will be his third season starting at center. Before him, it was Mason Cole who was in between Kendrick Green and Zach Frazier. And Mason Cole did pretty well at that center spot.
1: That's what I was teasing earlier. Mason Cole, he's now running like ultra marathons. I mean, he is skinny. He's not just trimming weight from his center days. I mean, he is svelte, and you know, he was always one of the best guys to talk to. I think he won the Chief Award 1 year for being the media good guy on the Steelers. Again, goes back to those O linemen. Seems like it's just kind of in their DNA. But yeah, I mean, Cole was he was brought in really because the Kendrick Green pick didn't work out, and converting him from primarily a guard at college in Illinois and taking him in the third round in 21, trying to convert him to center. I don't think he really took to it. I don't think the Steelers were thrilled with his rookie season there, Ben's final season, and they felt like they had to go a different direction and try to move Green to guard and bring in Mason Cole. So a lot of it was very in flux on the interior of the O-line at that time, and I mean even the tackle positions too. But you know, the Kevin Dotson pick looked great until it didn't. Seemed like he struggled with penalties and, you know, even struggled with injuries at times, but he's gone on to really figure it out.

0: it out and just get it now with the Rams. And he got a boatload of money. I think it was last offseason. He signed that huge deal for them to be a core piece of their offensive line for the long term. I'm trying to think if there's anybody else we overlooked in that time. I mean, you had your backup guys like J.C. Hassenauer and B.J. Finney, who could play guard or center. I know they were always just kind of keep their head down type of guys in the locker room. Going back even to some of the unsung heroes of yesteryear, Matt Filer, undrafted out of, where did he go again? Somewhere in the PSAC. I should know this, but he was a Lampeter, Strasburg, Eastern PA guy. And I know Mike Tomlin really loved his heavy hands, and he was just so big and physical that once he got the necessary movement ability at the NFL level, that's why he was able to come here and start a bunch of games and then even get a nice 3-year, $15 million deal from the Chargers. So, yeah, he went to Bloomsburg. I wanted to say Shippensburg. I knew it was one of those out there in the center of the state. But Matt Filer was really solid for a while there. Versatility, again, was his calling card. Chris Hubbard, Mike Tomlin always called him Mother Hubbard. He was another guy who you could just kind of line him up wherever, and he would do what was asked of him, Swiss Army knife on the offensive line. You need guys like that, and I think the Steelers have kind of the new era of that in Spencer Anderson. It seems like Brock Hoffman is going to be that type of player, and even Dylan Cook, if he's ultimately that swing tackle. Someone else who overlooked as an undrafted player, but just worked his butt off and continued to get better, take coaching, and be a good locker room presence as well.
1: Brian, the Steelers revamped their offensive line the last few seasons. We know that via draft. Looking at last year's starting offensive line from left to right, Broderick Jones on the left side, Troy Fontanu on the right side, Isaac Solomalu, left guard, Mason McCormick, your right guard, Zach Frazier at center. So looking ahead, and we went over the offensive rooms, including the offensive room on the show earlier this week, but it looks like Troy Fontanu will be on the left side most likely, playing left tackle with Mason McCormick at left guard, Zach Frazier, your center. And then a battle at right guard between a number of players, Spencer Anderson, draft pick Jennings Dunker from Iowa, Brock Hoffman, as you just mentioned, brought in via free agency. Right tackle, again, another competition there going into this camp. Dylan Cook, Maxi Onuchor, could be some other movement. Broderick Jones maybe in the conversation if he gets healthy. So, they've really come, full circle, especially the last 3 or 4 years, rebuilding this offensive line to the point where, last year was a nice glimpse. They started to gel and play very good football up front, very dominating football up front. And it looks to be, at least once they get some of these moving pieces of the puzzle in place for the 2026 season, they're going to be just fine.
0: Yeah, and it's been a long time coming. It's been a lengthy overhaul by Omar Khan and Andy Weidel, but I think both of those guys, when they first got put into these roles as GM and assistant GM, they made it very clear that it starts in the trenches, and you got to build from the inside out. And I remember Andy Weidel saying in one of his first press conferences with us, they want to impose their will. They want to break your sword, especially in the second half when it feels like they've been leaning on you all game. And, that's not exactly a unique or novel idea. I mean, I don't think I've ever heard a coach in the NFL say they don't want to be physical or tough. Maybe the closest we ever got to that was Mike McDaniel with the Dolphins. He might have been the guy that you'd be like, yeah, we want to be a finesse team and outrun you every game. And every team wants to be fast too. So these are all coach speak or GM speak type of things, but it's another to actually go out there and, prioritize it and emphasize it with the decisions that you make in roster building and in draft investments. And the Steelers have done that clearly, from Broderick Jones to Troy Fautanu, Zach Frazier, Mason McCormick, now again, doubling down with IMAX and Jennings Dunker. Now, you still have to make sure those players pan out. I would say Zach Frazier is the furthest down the road and doing exactly that. Fautanu and McCormick not far behind, but jury is still out, of course, on the two rookies this year, and then even the great unknown that still lies ahead for Broderick Jones.
1: And if they could, you know, come together and play well as a unit, which we expect them to do that, Brian, they're young. It's a young offensive line that could be here for

0: for years to come. And I think that's one of the most exciting, narrative parts of this, right? That this isn't an aging offensive line, that, you know, if you get some of these guys in place here in the next year or two, they should be around for a while.
1: And you can't necessarily keep them all. I mean, we're seeing that right now across the league. I mean, the Ravens lose Tyler Linderbaum this year because the Raiders just gave him a record setting deal to play center for them out in Vegas. But that's a good problem to have. You'd rather want to be trying to pinch pennies and count beans to keep really good offensive linemen around instead of, I mean, just go back to a few years ago. Some of those names we mentioned, they're shipping off players like Kendrick Green and Kevin Dotson mid-round picks for late draft picks or pick swaps because there was just not a place for them anymore. That's what you don't want to happen. You want to have to be forced to make some tough decisions because there's so much talent and production and experience pushing for second deals.
0: When Brian and I come back, we are going to give you our top five offensive lines as a unit in the last 25 years. And we'll also pick our top, we'll design our top offensive line in the last 25 years. Give you our top players at left tackle, left guard, center, right guard, and right tackle. We'll wrap up hour number two whenever we come back. He's Brian Bacco. I'm Ed Troop. It is the Steelers Standard here on Steelers Nation Radio, part of the Steelers Audio Network.
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3: Wrapping up hour number two here on the Steelers Standard. Glad you could join us. I am Ed Troop alongside Double B Brian Bacco here on Steelers Nation Radio, part of the Steelers Audio Network. And Brian, we're talking offensive linemen, some of the best to do it in the last 25 years. A lot of names that we are very familiar with, some legends, but at the same time, some names that maybe we forgot about along the way.
4: Yeah, it's always good to look back at any of these positions. That's why I'm enjoying our Remember Some Guys series here on the Standard. But I think it's even more relevant for this position, where at least a lot of the ones I've talked to over the years, they don't want the credit. They don't want to be noticed. They embrace the reality of being an offensive lineman. There was a player from Pitt. I think it was Alex

0: as the life they have chosen. They don't even get as much love as the big fellas on the other side of the ball. The defensive linemen get to rack up their stats with sacks and TFLs and batted passes and forced fumbles. O-linemen, I mean, yeah, you can get creative with pancakes, and certainly in the Pro Football Focus era, you've got O-line grades, and now they've got win rates and stuff, and try to put metrics on everything. But for most of them, they're evaluating or judging themselves by how did the whole team do? How did the entire unit in the offense do, especially the running game? That's the big one that a lot of them want to hang their hat on, is how did we run the ball today? Did we do it efficiently? Did we get better as the game wore on? Did we close out the game? So yes, a lot of times this is a position that is inherently anonymous. So I'm glad that we're shining a light on some of them here midweek on the show.
1: No doubt, Brian, and I always give some love to my fellow offensive linemen out there, having been one at one time, again, at a very small level. I never played beyond high school, but, you know, hey, I was a big guy most of my life. I've been around a lot of offensive linemen during my life. It's the dirty work up front, but as they say, it all starts and ends with the offensive and defensive line when you're looking at defense as well. It's that battle in the trenches up front between the big fellas. So let's give you our top five offensive lines, Brian, and I'll give you number five through one here. So let's start with number five. How about the 2001 Steelers offensive line? Wayne Gandy's your left tackle. Alan Faneca is your left guard. Jeff Hardings is your center. Rich Tyliski is your right guard. And Marvell Smith is your right tackle. Faneca earned first team All-Pro honors. Hardings made the Pro Bowl. And they paved the way to the NFL's number one ranked rushing offense that year with Jerome Bettis with 173.4 yards per game. That unit was very good in 01. I believe the Steelers made it all the way to the AFC Championship game before losing to the New England Patriots.
0: Yeah, and I don't know if I'd put that one in there just because, you know, Rich Tilski was so forgotten about for both of us that barely registered on the O-line radar. But I mean, if you really try to rank top five lines, I mean, it'd get kind of repetitive with some of the great ones when they really solidified that position. But yeah, shout out to Wayne Gandy. You know, he was kind of an underrated player too, I think, for a lot of those Steelers teams. And you know, these O-linemen too, Ed, they didn't play, you know, the ones back in 01, they didn't play in the age of social media.
1: Right.
0: And
1: yep.
0: You know, the internet was around, of course, but not like it is today. And that allows people like us in the media or even fans to take a little bit more of a liking to these players, pay them some more mind and attention. They were even more they were shrouded in anonymity and obscurity even more back then, because it was a much more simpler existence, I suppose. You put the game on the TV or the game on the radio and you read about it in the newspaper the next day, and you're probably not reading a ton about what the offensive line did in a given game.
1: Well, let's give you a few other ones to debate here, Brian. How about the 2004 Steelers offensive line? I have them number four on my list. Marvell Smith, your left tackle. Alan Faneca, your left guard. Jeff Hardings, your center. Kendall Simmons, your right guard. And Oliver Ross, your right tackle. Faneca, again, first team All-Pro. Smith and Hardings both made the Pro Bowl that year. This unit was responsible for protecting that rookie quarterback that we know and love, Ben Roethlisberger, during that historic 13-0 undefeated start. They took over defensive fronts that year to the tune of 2,464 team rushing yards. They went 15-1 in 2004 before losing once again to the New England Patriots.
0: Well, yeah, I was going to say, I mean, just to play devil's advocate, I was going to say, is Oliver Ross a little bit of a weak link in there? But, I mean, maybe not. Maybe the proof is in the pudding with how that O-line played, and I think you laid it out pretty well there. I mean, Faneca famously was kind of old takes exposed, that he mentioned not being overly excited to have some young rookie quarterback step in there and fill in for Tommy Maddox. Well, little did he know, or any of us know at the time, the legend that Ben Roethlisberger would become. And I'm sure the early O-line that helped keep him upright and allow them to have such a dominant running game played a big part in the early stages of Ben that allowed his career to take off organically the way that it did.

0: Next up, we have the 2017 Pittsburgh Steelers offensive line coming in at number 3. Villanueva, your left tackle. Ramon Foster, your left guard. Marquise Pouncey is your center. DeCastro is your right guard. And Marcus Gilbert is your right tackle. DeCastro is an all-pro. Pouncey, Villanueva, both made the Pro Bowl. Why are they in my top 3 at number 3? Well, that was the year Le'Veon Bell went with that patient running style, you know, stutter step that he did for 1,291 yards, and they protected Big Ben well that year, hardly giving up any sacks to Big Ben, and they went 13-3 in 2017. Highlight to the Killer Bee era.
1: How much faith you probably have to have in your O-line to run that way, the way that Le'Veon Bell did. I mean, that is a testament to those guys up front. And yeah, I certainly can't quibble with that one. They were running on all cylinders at that point. They were firing off the ball, pass protection, run blocking. And what a mishmash of players kind of coming from all different backgrounds and avenues to get here to Pittsburgh. I'm curious to hear what your top two are after that one, Ed.
0: Hard to come up with a better one, right? I mean, that was a good one. Next up, but number two, though, I'm going to give you another one. Bear with me on this one, Brian. I'm going to have to explain this one to you a bit. It's the 2015 Pittsburgh Steelers offensive line at number two. You have Villanueva at left tackle, Ramon Foster at left guard, a name which we did not go over during our list because he only started a handful of games, but Cody Wallace was at center. David DeCastro was at right guard, and Marcus Gilbert was your right tackle. DeCastro is your first team All-Pro. And even though Hall of Fame center Marquise Pouncey missed the entire season with a broken leg that year, this line performed very well. Cody Wallace stepped in. Marcus Gilbert had his finest year of his career without allowing a sack on his side. They protected Big Ben. D'Angelo Williams became one of the most explosive, dangerous runners out of the backfield that year with the Steelers. They did very well in 2015. They gelled together a first-team All-Pro with DeCastro, among others, and that 2015 line is number two on my list.
1: I've heard people say that Cody Wallace is, you know, one of the more underrated Steelers offensive linemen of the 2000s, and you know, it was only 4 years that he was here, but I wasn't following the team as a beat writer then and kind of tracking the daily ins and outs. But I mean, yeah, I do remember him being stout in that center position. And it does speak to an offensive line. It's one of the best compliments or credits you can give them when you're cycling through various running backs. And no matter who it is, they're still having success. They're still finding holes to run through. You're getting them to the second level untouched a lot of the times, and it goes to show that the running back position gets devalued in a sense, because if you have an offensive line that's really moving dudes from point A to point B, your job as a back is a heck of a lot easier. And with Cody Wallace at the pivot, the line that year did make things pretty easy on the Steelers' run game.
0: You know, Double B, it would have been very simple to pick the 05 and 08, the two Super Bowl winning offensive lines, because you won a Super Bowl. Very simple to do that. I avoided both of those years mainly because I wanted to look at the numbers, just the overall numbers from a rushing standpoint and protecting Big Ben. So that's how I came up with my top five. I don't have either of those two in there, but special shout out, honorable mentions, because they won Super Bowls in 05 and 08. And again, the 2010, 2011 era as well, making it back to the Super Bowl and, you know, having some winning seasons was very good. But number one on my list is the 2016 Pittsburgh Steelers offensive line. Villanueva, your left tackle. Ramon Foster, your left guard. Marquise Pouncey, again, your center. David DeCastro, your right guard. And Marcus Gilbert, your right tackle. DeCastro and Pouncey both go to the Pro Bowl. This was the Mike Munchak era. Remember Mike Munchak, one of the best offensive line coaches in the history of the Steelers. The 2016 crew was probably the peak of his era as the offensive line coach. They surrendered just 21 sacks all season long. That was second lowest in the NFL. They dominated the line of scrimmage in the playoffs, going to an 11-5 season all the way to that AFC championship game, in which once again they lost to the New England Patriots.
1: Yeah, good call, Ed. We can't have this discussion without mentioning Mike Munchak and the work that he did with a lot of these guys, not just in individual and player development, skill development, technique, and all of that. Of course, that's a big part of it. But I mean, even just, you know, helping to put together the run game and the skill.

0: schemes there. He obviously was one of the best in the game, probably one of the best of the modern era of the NFL, up there with, you know, Jeff Stoutland of the Eagles, who just left Philadelphia after last season. You get a good O-line coach, and that'll take you far. And I think the Steelers have that again this year with James Campen and, you know, and Jari Evans, yep, too. You know, not to put down any of the predecessors, but I feel like Campen's got the best resume of any Steelers line coach since the days of Mike Munchak and the stellar work that he did with that crew you just named.
1: Brian, we have a few minutes left here in the show for today, so let's do this. I'm going to give you a few nominations at each position. You pick who you think, and I got the highlighter out. I haven't had the yellow highlighter out since we did our Standard by the Numbers segment the last couple months. It's been retired, but I brought it out of retirement, and I'm going to the highlight the names, and we'll create our all-time Steeler offensive line in the last 25 years since 2000. So at left tackle, let me give you a few names. Wayne Gandy, Marvell Smith, Max Starks, Villanueva, Dan Moore Jr.
0: Oh, man. I kind of want to, I mean, maybe I'm biased now, but I kind of want to go Max Starks on that one.
1: I agree. I'm going to go Max Starks as well on that left tackle spot. Left guard, Alan Faneca. Probably, I can probably just stop right there, but I'll give you a few other names just to continue on in the process. Faneca, Chris Kiamontu. Let's go Willie Colon. Let's go Ramon Foster.
0: Chris Kiamontu would maybe be second, but I mean, it's Faneca by a landslide there.
1: Yeah, like I said, these next few positions are going to be pretty simple for us. But center, I'm not going to even go Dermoni Dawson because he was more of the 90s center, even though he did play in the year 2000. So let's not nominate Dermoni for this. We'll do a 90s version of this maybe down the road. Jeff Hardings for center, Marquise Pouncey. And then I'm going to go ahead and throw in the current Pittsburgh Steelers center and Zach Frazier.
0: Give me Pouncey. There's a reason why he was Big Ben's right-hand man and vice versa. Just also the amount of swagger and intimidation that I think he imposed in opposing defenses as the de facto captain of that O-line can't be underestimated.
1: The right guard spot in the last 25 years, Kendall Simmons, Ramon Foster, David DeCastro, and I'll also go ahead and throw Mason McCormick in there.
0: I'll go David DeCastro for this one. I think it was very tough to poke holes in his game, and he was just so solid all around. And like I said, I mean, only really came to an end early for him because of, you know, he just couldn't stay healthy, unfortunately.
1: Yeah, the interior part of this with Faneca, Pouncey, and DeCastro, pretty simple, I think, too, in the last 25 years. Three very solid players. Max Starks, you have him on the left tackle. So how about the right tackle spot? This might be the most challenging spot, Brian, because there's a lot of names. There's been a lot of players that have plugged in there. Marcus Gilbert had the longest tenure during the last 25 years, from 11 all the way through 18. So maybe he's your guy right there, but I'll throw Willie Colon at you. Max Starks was there for a few seasons, but we already put him on the left spot, so we can't play him in two spots. Marvell Smith started off the 20s with 2000, 01, and 02 at right tackle. Chooks was there, Okafor, for a few seasons, 20, 21, and 22, and most recently, Broderick Jones and Troy Fontano.
0: That's tough. I mean, I could go Marvell or Marcus Gilbert, or I could even, you could talk me into moving Max over to the right and putting Al Villanueva in there, but I'll go Marcus Gilbert just to round things out.
1: Gilbert had, again, the longest tenure at right tackle, from 11 all the way through 18 out of all the names we went over today. Now, Marvell Smith was the beginning part of that, so I'm with you. Marvell Smith, an honorable mention, but Marcus Gilbert, your starting right tackle. So, in the last 25 years, Max Starks is our left tackle, Alan Faneca is our left guard, Marquise Pouncey is our center, David DeCastro is our right guard, and Marcus Gilbert, your right tackle. Pretty solid offensive line, Brian. I think we can win a few games.
0: Yeah, and I could easily be persuaded on some of those other guys, but we just did that off the top of the head.
1: Brian and I are off on Thursday, but we'll be back at it to wrap up the week on Friday. Jim Wexel also returns to the show on Friday to discuss his 7 books that he's written over the years on the Pittsburgh Steelers. So we'll catch up once again with Wex. We had him on a few weeks ago. We bring him back on this week. That's going to do it for the Steelers Standard for today. He's Brian Bacco. I'm Ed Troop. We'll catch you later in the week right here on Steelers Nation Radio, part of the Steelers Audio Network.
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13: There have been a couple weeks now of OTAs in the books for your Pittsburgh Steelers. Coach Mike McCarthy addressed the media following the conclusion of this, the second week of OTAs, yesterday following that session. Chris, pretty lengthy conversation with the head coach. There's really not much he's probably willing to say at this point in the offseason, or much that he can say at this point in the offseason to you guys, but he bent your ear for quite a bit. Mike McCarthy likes to talk, huh? And I mean that in a good way.
14: Yeah, it's crazy because even the format to get inside baseball here for media is during OTAs is you get players coming off the field, and he kind of did this thing off the field. So you only have so many opportunities to grab any player you want. So you kind of got to make these decisions. Like, I'm going to be the head coach. I'm going to try to get some. Oh, there's that player. He's still out working. He's catching ball. I can get him. You can keep one eyes in the back of your head. You're like, you want to get that? And then there's like, oh, there's a scrum. Oh, my Lord. He's talking to prominent. I don't, you know, Patrick Queen's talking today. I didn't realize that. I got to go over and grab him because I'm going to hear what he has to say. You're doing all that. So anyway, you're like, oh, there's an internal clock in your head that I've been used to. The former head coach, OTAs, That's going to be over in 4 minutes, man. Once you get to that.

0: 3 or 4 minutes, his clock was going off, and it was like, okay, you can keep asking, but it's shut down, right?
1: Yeah, it's one word answers. So, yes.
0: But this went on and on, and it kept going. I'm like, wow, the head coach is still. I turn around, he's still back there, he's still going.
1: And you know what? I think it's a perfect cherry on the top, right, for the end of a week, right? And I'm not saying that this is going to happen at the end of every week of mini camp and OTAs, but like, it is just a nice, like, hey, we're 2 weeks into this now. Let's have a nice lengthy chat with the head coach. And this is his first year as head coach of the Pittsburgh Steelers. So it's not his first rodeo as far as being a first year head coach. He's got two spots of previous experience there with Dallas and Green Bay, but it is still new. And he talks a little bit about that too in this, like about how there's just a little bit of a new nature to things still that you got to get. But the players, he's very effusive of praise of them. And what am I doing explaining what he said? Let's take a listen to what the head ball coach, Mike McCarthy, had to say following the conclusion of yesterday's OTA.
2: Yes, it's been a very, very productive week. Mike, you know, always I look back at the history of OTAs. Like today is OTA number 5. You know, install number 5. So you get to 5, 6, and 7. This is usually where the rookies kind of hit the wall a little bit, and you didn't see that today. So I've been really impressed with the way they've come in and, you know, picked it up and have lined and tried to learn from the veteran players. So it's going well. You know, we're operating in the CBA tempo and everything, but I think the teaching and really the video that we've been able to gather from these OTA practices has been excellent. So. We're on pace to get all the work that I want to get done before we conclude, and just been real impressed with the work ethic of our men. So it's been a good week so far.
3: Michael, Ramon was saying yesterday that 55 touches and completions is a big number for you. How did you come about that number? Is there like a win loss percentage associated with that number?
2: Well, I mean, it used to be 53. I just think as offenses have prevailed and with the rule changes over time, you know, I started off in 1993 working in game analysis, and that was a big part of my job as a young coach. So I've always stayed in touch with the numbers. They call it analytics now, but you know, I think it's important to use those guidelines to project goals, but it also it helps. Keep you on a path for mindset of how you want to call a game. There's no absolutes, but I think there's more to the 55. It's I've always believed in a complementary football formula. You know, that comes with great defense. You know, obviously getting those touches to your perimeter players. The big one is obviously winning the turnover ratio and time of possession. So those are the things that, you know, when we get into the real football, because right now we're in a teaching phase. That's been really the emphasis for year one here, to get everything taught schematically. We've been going at it the last 2 weeks on situational football, but we'll get heavier into those types of conversations. I don't know what the hell Chin's doing giving that good information out so early. I'll have a talk with him. But
4: percentage did you come off with on
2: what do you mean?
4: Win loss. Like, if you get to 53 or 55.
2: Oh, I mean, it's high. But like I said, there's more to it. It's part of a complementary football formula. I mean, you could have 32 rushes and 25 completions, but you turn the ball over and give up. So it's part of that formula. It's an offensive focus, and the reality of it is it's playing the quarterback position the way we want to play. And we want to, a big part of our job is getting the ball distributed. So that's where the play caller and quarterback, we want to be connected.
5: Mike, Rico said that when you got hired, his mother texted him and said, "You're going to Pittsburgh." And it sort of turned out like that a few months later. What makes him good at his job, and why is he a good fit for what you try to do?
2: Well, mothers know best. I mean, we recognize that always. Rico's a great fit for how we're going to play here in Pittsburgh. And I've been blessed to just be part of his journey. I've watched him grow up as a young player in Dallas. You know, he went through a lot of adversity there early in his career, with the injuries the first 2 years, and really had to wait probably longer than I know he would have liked for his opportunity. And I've been just so impressed with him and just how diligent of a football player he is. I mean, he's really smart. You can see his background. He's a quarterback, in his high school days. So he has a really high understanding of how the game's played, but he's tough as nails. I love his running style. and he's a great fit with Jay.

0: Jalen, and he's a great fit for us.
1: So what you just said, do you see this as being, even in light of all these receivers that you've added and Aaron Rodgers, the power offense?
0: Well, definitely. I mean, you got to be. It's, I mean, that's the way you draw it up. And you know, 17 games, it's a long year. Winter football is when it is most important, winning in November, December, and January. So this team is built that way, and that's the way we'll play. So, but you have to be able to beat teams any way you need to, and I think that's the important, you know, the importance of, you know, building a diverse offense. But it'll always start with defense, running the football, special teams, and the ability to score, you know, whatever way we need to. So that's what we're building. That's why we're taking the time and really putting the energy into this, you know, scheme development, you know, scheme installation phase here. So. And I, like I said, I think our guys have done a nice job.
2: But what's the role of the fullback in that? Traditionally, have you always used one? Do you use one if you have one?
0: Yeah, definitely. I think systems, you know, if you have a system that cannot utilize the, you know, the strength of the personnel that's available, then I think you have to take a hard look at your system. And I've started my journey in coaching in a two-back offense, and I still believe in the principles of it, still teach from the foundation of two-back offense. So, you know, whether you're using that with the traditional fullback, because, you know, if you just look at it from the business and, you know, the development of a roster, you know, your fullback has to play special teams. You know, you can't have players that only have one job, you know. And so that's part of why I think sometimes fullbacks, you know, you don't see as many of them. We feel like we have, you know, we have some guys to work with here, but, you know, the fullback tight end position, the versatility and the position and scheme and skill set, you know, flexibility is important for those groups. But yeah, definitely, I would always prefer to have a fullback. You know, I've played with as many as three fullbacks on a 53-man roster in my time as a head coach. So I think it's an important position. I think it's part of, you know, playing Pittsburgh Steelers football, and we'll definitely tilt that way.
3: For a young player like Roman Wilson, what's going to be the key for him to take another step in his career and development?
0: Just keep doing exactly what he's doing. He's been here from day one. He was one of the first men to reach out, you know, just clearly ask, you know, what the expectation was of him, how I viewed him, you know, how I saw him fitting in as the roles, you know, the role as far as X, you know, F and Z, and he's doing the work. You know, he's had a great off season. So I just need him to keep showing up and keep working his tail off, because he's got a skill set. There's a lot there to work with. So Roman's done a really nice job.
4: Mike, for the returning players, how do you feel that they are doing with adjusting to the way you want them?
0: Well, I think our veterans have done an excellent job. You know, I'm a big believer in consistency and regularity. And you have to have that from your experienced, you know, players and your coaches. You know, it's who wants to work with someone that's different every day? Because, you know, I think that starts at the top. And because if that's the case, that's probably where you're going to play, you know, when the games come. So I think our veteran players have come in, and we've been very, you know, upfront and frank and direct with them, and, you know, as far as how we see them and the direction that we're going. I think we did a really good job of identifying the things that were done at a high level here, and try to maintain as much of that as we could throughout our scheme development. So that's been an adustment. I'm in the process. I just completed a 100-day report. You know, first 100 days on a job. So, and that's been filtered throughout our coaching staff. So, you know, there's things that you can definitely learn in those first 100 days. I've learned through experience. It's more important for me to listen and observe right now than talk. They're going to get tired of talking to me at some point, but it won't be during this first 120 days on the job, because it's important for us to learn each other. And there's a lot to do in the first year. And I think you have, you know, for this being the third time going through it, you understand that, you know, everything we do has a progression and a regression to do it, whether it's the strength and conditioning, whether it's the training room, especially the coaches and scheme development, you know, fundamental development, game management, you know, installation, all that. So you got to keep progressing, but you still have to have the feedback, because if you have to regress, you take a step back and forward. So, and I do, I really appreciate the way our men have, you know, consistently just

0: come in here every day and work, because that's what we need to do. I mean, you know, the pom-poms flying around and yelling, screaming, ain't gonna do shit. No, we need to learn the offense, learn the defense, make sure we know the special teams, make sure we have a clear understanding of the fundamentals, make sure each player has a toolbox that's full, make sure they have successful, don't give them too much, you know, keep building that in a progressive, aggressive way, you know, all those things, game management, situational football, can't do enough of it. So, I mean, that's just really been our approach. It's been a very, you know, very hectic, busy offseason, but it should be. It's year one. I mean, this is what year one looks like, and but at the end of the day, the players have responded, and they're doing the work. I mean, I think you see it right here. I mean, this is a teaching environment. You know, we go to the CBA tempo like you have to, and but there's a lot getting done here. You know, there's a lot more cameras here than you've probably seen before, and we're able to capture a lot of video, and our guys are into it. So it gives us a chance to move the needle forward.
1: Mike, you were talking with Joe Wick yesterday about his role in the defense. What does it do for a coaching staff who multiple guys who've had that defensive coordinator hat that are able to collaborate?
0: Well, I think it speaks to, you know, number one, the experience that you're looking for. I look at coaching staff a lot like I look at a locker room. You know, you want to develop, you know, a coaching staff on all three levels. You know, you have veteran players, you have the middle, you have your middle class, and then you have your young players. And I think, you know, having a veteran group the way we do at the top of our coaching staff, it's important for them to continue to help the middle class grow, and then we're developing the young coaches. So it's all by growing and developing.
2: Joe Wiz was on the same page with you so much that you want to put Joe as the head coach role, and he was telling us about that.
0: I mean, frankly, a long time ago, and if I was guilty of anything, it was probably I didn't give Joe the opportunity early enough. I can remember interviewing Joe. It was him and three other candidates for a quality control job back in, oh, I want to say 2008, and I've always been impressed with him. This, you know, he comes from a coaching family. His father's a Hall of Fame coach, you know, back there at Auburn. So it's important to him. He's a great teacher. He's really good on the grass, which I hold to high, you know, a high demanding coach as far as the way he teaches. He's the same guy every day. So he's knew it for a long time. So we're very fortunate to have him.
3: Mike, what about guys, Pecco? Two more.
4: Mike, what about Pecco and what do you think of the group you have with that defensive line?
0: Yeah, the defensive line, I think, is not only an excellent group, but it's got a lot of depth. I've in my time in the league, I don't recall having a D-line with this type of depth and this particular size. So I'm real excited about this bunch. And it's, you know, I think that, you know, the organization has done an excellent job of sticking to the profile, excuse me, of the 3-4 defense. And it was definitely evident before I arrived here. And it's something that we'll continue to try to do. So. And Pecco, I mean, I always admired him as a player, have coached against him, and then had the chance. He worked for me in Dallas for a year, came in as an intern. We loved him so much, we hired him for the year. So I was very excited to give him this opportunity. So he's a great fit for our guys. But Sean also is an excellent asset. I really like the dynamics in that room between those guys.
1: Mike, you've talked several times about the 34 defense. What's the key there? Is it the linemen, the edge guys? What? That makes it work.
0: I mean, it's all of it. I mean, you got to. I think it's more the numbers. You know, I mean, it's getting the numbers right. You know, it's. I mean, if you look at the length, you know, it's not like we're playing a bunch of four eyes flat stance like they traditionally did. But you know, Cam Hayward still plays that at a high level. He's been a great, you know, mentor to the younger players. So you can see the one thing you can see from day one when you're sitting there watching the defense is how good they play with their hands. You know, and that's always been a big part of playing, you know, defensive line here in Pittsburgh over the last three decades. So that's definitely in place there. So it starts there, but you got to have the rushers. You know, and I can remember in the old days when everybody was 4-3 and Pittsburgh was one of the very few teams that were 3-4 and they were able to get so many linebackers in the, you know, third, fourth, fifth, sixth round. So the ability to keep having five or six rushers is important. So I do. I think that the discipline in drafting and signing to the, you know, to the profile of defenses has been in place here since 1992. Is that right? I'm checking you.
1: I'm right.
0: Yeah, I know you were. That's why I looked at you.
2: Mike McCarthy checking you guys, keeping you honest. I love it from the ball coach. A lot of great stuff there from Mike McCarthy following the second week of OTAs. There's been five OTA sessions now for your Pittsburgh Steelers. When Chris and I come back, we're going to talk about someone on that offensive side of the ball that has been a bit of a disappointment so far in his Steelers tenure, but maybe Mike McCarthy can finally tap into his potential. That's next on the Steelers Blitz on Steelers Nation Radio, part of the Steelers Audio Network.
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1: It's another edition of the Steelers Legend Series. Here is former Steeler Plaxico Burress.
2: You know, I was only in college for 2 years. So, you know, my first game, I was still basically a kid. And, you know, you get a chance to go out and play with the likes of, like, you know, Jerome, Cordell, playing against the Baltimore Ravens, and, you know, Ray Lewis and Rod Woodson. Like, these guys are, like, Hall of Famers. And here I am, you know, 24 months removed from graduating high school to playing with guys that I admire and that I looked up to. You know it's an out-of-body experience because, you know, you don't know whether to go over and ask these guys for the autograph or what, because I was basically still a kid. There's nothing like Sunday morning here. You know, you can feel it, you can smell it, and like you can't get to the locker room fast enough to put your helmet on and run out on the field and see, you know, the fans swinging those terrible towels. You know, I kind of get goosebumps just thinking about it, you know, how special it was. And, you know, there's 32 teams in this league, and I can't imagine a greater feeling, you know, running out of a tunnel. They live, eat, and breathe football here. And you don't understand it until you leave, because you think it's just normal to you because that's all that you know, until you go somewhere and you're like, the fans are not the same, but the fans here are the best.
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3: Tom Offerman and Chris Adamski on the Steelers Blitz, following the head coach Mike McCarthy talking in his press scrum following yesterday's OTAs. Chris, we're obviously very excited about what Mike McCarthy is going to be able to do with Aaron Rodgers as they reunite for one last season. Spent the majority of both of their careers together, had overwhelming successes together, MVPs for Rodgers, Super Bowl trophy against the Steelers that they hoisted above their head. They're going to get one last ride at this. What McCarthy can do with the offense like Pittman and DK Metcalf and a guy like Jeremy Bernard is obviously very exciting as well. But I think what McCarthy's able to do with some of the guys that maybe underwhelmed under the Mike Tomlin, Arthur Smith, Randy Feuchner regime of offenses, Matt Canada, that's who I'm really interested in, and that's who I want to focus on here in this segment. I think Freiermuth's at the top of that list, but we've talked about Freiermuth enough, and he's already an established NFLer anyway, got his second contract. But there's two guys that were drafted recently by the Steelers premium spots that have not lived up to the billing whatsoever. Caleb Johnson's the first one. This will just be his second year, though. I want to focus more so on Roman Wilson here, because this will now be his third season in the NFL. And yes, he was hurt in his first season, so I guess technically it's year two, but he has just never, ever been able to gain much traction on the field whatsoever. Had some moments. Was it Cincinnati last year? He had a couple of big catches or something like that. And then in the preseason, there was like a game where he was like, oh my God, he's the next Hines Ward. This is unbelievable. But he's never been able to string together some consistency, and he's never been able to get the ire. Is that the right word? The ire? That's bad, right? You don't want ire. You want to be the apple of people's eye. He was never the apple of the coaching staff's eye, right? Like, it always seemed like he was getting the ire from the coaching staff, or he was just not doing things that they wanted, or he wasn't up to speed like they needed him to be. Well, you're entering year three now. As a rookie, well, no, that sounded so stupid. You know what I'm saying. No. On your rookie contract, so this is a contract year for you now to get that second contract in the NFL, to get that real life, not to say he's making bad money now, but to get that life-changing money, right, Chris? That's time now to really make a name for yourself, and he's still at square one. I mean, he still hasn't built anything up as far as that's concerned. So I think there's a lot of pressure on Roman Wilson this year. And I'm interested to see if McCarthy finds a way to meld him into this offense. And let's remember, too, he doesn't really fit McCarthy's mold of a wide receiver. He's a little too short for McCarthy's liking. McCarthy likes that like 6 foot to 6 foot three range on his guys.
4: I think that Roman Wilson, he has an opportunity because there still is a spot there for the taking at wide receiver for the offense. The number four wide receiver spot essentially is there. And that even assumes that Jeremy Bernard grabs the number three. I still am of the opinion and belief that one way or another, you know, by hook or by crook, however it comes to one way, that before week one, the Steelers are going to acquire another veteran wide receiver. Because it just seems like every training camp, it's the storyline, they're going to bring a wide receiver in. And I say that, I guess, inherent in me saying that, or tied into saying that, is sort of an indictment on Roman Wilson.

0: But Roman can eliminate that possibility by balling out here during OTAs, during minicamp, during training camp, during the preseason. The opportunity's there as we sit now. He can give pause. I still am of the belief, like I said, that Omar Khan is, they're scanning the, you know, the, what are the free agents that are still out there in case something happens. Maybe somebody, another team has a, whatever, a veteran gets disgruntled. I don't know. Whatever reason a trade might happen. So maybe a rookie is balling out for another team and they have a veteran. Oh, you know what? This guy, we took him in the fourth round. He's going to earn a starting spot. We have a veteran. One way or another, I think the Steelers will still get a veteran receiver. But until that happens, or even if that is the plan as of now, if Roman Wilson, something clicks in him, we'll see. Now, I would like to cite the stat that so far in his career, 2 years into his career, I'm not even talking about his injury because he did begin his rookie year on IR, that he has more healthy scratches than catches, okay?
1: Ooh!
0: More,
1: you got to fix that stat, right?
0: Yes, more games played he's appeared in than catches. So he's 13 games, 12 catches, 13 games. He's been a healthy and active. Now, there's also been sometimes he's been injury too. So there's a lot going on. Remember last year, I always bring up Marquez Valdes-Scantling's brought in, Adam Thielen's brought in. These are all indictments on Roman Wilson, right?
1: Yes, absolutely it was. I remember seeing on the TV feed when those guys were on the field, like, holy crap. Who are these giants out there? Like, they just looked so much bigger by comparison to what they were dealing with Calvin and Roman before they got into the fold. But that's absolutely an indictment on Roman Wilson that they had to bring in those well past their prime veterans. I mean, Thielen retired, for God's sakes, right after the season ended. Yeah. He like couldn't wait to be like, I'm done. I can't do it anymore.
0: And I wonder now that he's wearing 14s, he gonna look bigger. Does that make a Roman Wilson
1: little
0: change
1: George
0: his number?
1: Pickens
0: yeah,
1: now.
0: Yeah. Maybe it just looks like it's a little bit. I don't know if the round unrounded number makes you look bigger.
1: Like how black makes you look slimmer.
0: Yeah, there's an element to that or not. I don't know, but I do think and he told the Tribune's Chris Harlan that it had nothing to do with it. Wasn't like a clean slate thing. That was like, oh, Roman's like, you know what? I'm starting over, new coach. I'm gonna earn a spot. I'm switching my name. He said, nah, I used to wear 14 back in Michigan back in the early days. So there's a lot. To me, it's like the opportunity is still there, though, like I said. There's a reason why, and there's speculation, and the coaches seem, and compare him to Caleb Johnson, there's a lot more, I think, optimism, but it might be because there's a role available, and with Caleb Johnson, there's not a role available right now. I don't know what Caleb Johnson's path is to make the team as we sit here today, other than just like he overwhelms this talent and things start to click with him, and in a good way, you have to keep him because you don't want to lose him. Roman Wilson, there's a role there, there's a path for him to get there. But, you know, there's whatever happened last year, and it's always, he's been one of the most fascinating that, like, I try to find out, like, why isn't Roman Wilson playing? Maybe it's like, I'm just stupid. It just happened. He's just not good enough, whatever reason. I don't know. It's like, is it the speculation? Is it the Aaron Rodgers thing that, like, Aaron Rodgers is such a perfectionist. He wants his receivers to be where they're supposed to be. And once he loses that trust in you, it's like you're dead to him. You know, I don't like that's a harsh way of putting it, but like, you ran the wrong route. You weren't where I told you. Like, we missed out. We had a punt because of that third and four. You weren't where you were supposed to be. You know what? I cannot trust you. I'm not trusting you again because you've betrayed my trust in you. And I don't. I think there might be a little bit element of that to a point. But this, remember, 2 years ago, Aaron Rodgers wasn't here, and Roman Wilson couldn't get on the field.
1: Still can't get on the field. Yeah.
0: So
1: injury helped there.
0: There's something else, and it's like strange because like in that year, I picked up on that like they don't like Roman. I was like, the coaches don't like Roman Wilson, but he's not like the guy that's like not trying hard, screwing off, you know, doodling during meetings or showing up late. He's not that type of don't like. The effort's there. They still like the kid. Like, so I can't figure out what is missing in Roman Wilson. Like
1: that first year when he came back from injury later in the season and still couldn't find his way onto the field, it was a lot of like, well, he's picking up the playbook,
0: yeah,
1: right? Like, that kind of falls flat, though, when it's week 14. Like, that either is an indictment on him as an individual and his ability to absorb a playbook, or you're using that as just kind of an excuse to be like, he just isn't playing well enough. And we don't want to, you know, blow a rookie's confidence by coming out here and being like, he's not playing well enough right now. We want to say something like, you know what? This is a very complicated playbook. It takes a while for people to pick it up. This is exactly where he's supposed to be. He's got to pick up this playbook more before we can trust him to be onto the field. It's a very appropriate way to handle things. And that goes out the window next year, though. You can't really use it as like a convenient excuse for him because it's like, okay, what the hell? It's year two now. And I know that it is a quote-unquote new offense now and Aaron Rodgers is in the fold, but we're all kind of learning this together, like as a collective. So

0: why are you so far behind everybody else? So then if that's what you're going to lean on and say, I just never really got the playbook, that's a massive indictment next year or last year on Roman Wilson and his ability to pick that up. I don't think that was the case. I don't think that it was a problem of like, I don't know what this check means, or I don't know what this or that call in the huddle triggers me to do on my route. Like, I'm pretty sure he got that down pat. So it was a performance issue as far as the Steelers coaches were concerned. They just didn't think that he was trustworthy enough to be on the field, not in the way of he's not going to know the plays, but in the way of that he's not going to go out and make plays. So for whatever reason, he was never able to build that bridge of trust between the old coaching staff and him. Now he's got that, like you said, clean slate, even if he doesn't want to say it is, and the number 14 switch isn't because of that, it's fine. But you do have a clean slate right now with Mike McCarthy. You know, this is a fresh eye, a fresh mind when it comes to the offensive side of the football. And I also think that you can come into it with a little bit of a relaxed sense of pressure. You don't have to be the guy that takes that number three spot. You just need to be number four on this roster. You just need to be that guy that is out there when they go with four wide receiver sets sometimes, and you're in the slot and you get a quick little screen or you do something after the catch. You don't have to become a nailed on number three or even number two wide receiver. Like, when they drafted him, I think there was people that were like, he's your number two. He'll ascend eventually to be two to George Pickens, who was the number one at the time.
1: Yeah, and the strange part is like, he had, and you know, it doesn't sound like a lot, of course, but he had two touchdown receptions last year, which were amongst 12 catches, is a pretty dang good ratio. I remember Deontay Johnson had zero out of 80 whatever catches it was. And that actually, you know, Calvin Austin had three, for to give you an example of like, and Kortike Metcalf led the team with, in terms of wide receiver, or, you know, all players, and touchdowns reception was six, and no other wide receiver. So he was third on the team in touchdown catches, even though he didn't play that much, didn't target that much, didn't have that many catches. So, and you talked about the preseason game too. So he actually has made like big plays, like when he's like the proportion of big plays he's made to what he's been able, you know, actually produced is actually pretty. So, and it's kind of crazy because kind of the book on him to a point is that he's a good, you know, he's a good blocker, that type of receiver, and maybe wasn't a dynamic playmaker in terms of that. And he has shown some, you know, he had, what, a 42-yard catch and a 30-yard catch in the second preseason game last year, looking at that. And I know it's preseason, I get it, but again, it shows in having the touchdowns, and the touchdowns, quite, I know one of them for sure. What was the Chargers game, was the garbage time touchdown. I get that too. But he still is making splash plays when he gets his rare opportunity he has been getting. So it's the opportunity is still there for him, and until that changes, until somebody else, and you know, even the Steelers draft in Wegen, which I don't think they envision him, especially as certainly as a rookie, being a real huge part of the offense as a wide receiver. So it's there. A job is there for the taking. Brandon Johnson's back again. It seems like every year he's part of camp, and he had that decent rookie year as an undrafted player for the Broncos a few years back, and so he has a little bit of a track record. And so that's kind of the competition right now for that number four receiver spot, because we assume Skowronek's going to be just kind of five on offense and he'll make the team because of his special teams. And you know, you hope Bernard. That's where the Steelers really are in trouble, is if Bernard, for whatever reason, doesn't prove, or they can't trust him to be, you know, the number three. Then they really got to figure something else for externally, but it's still there. And like I said, there seems to be, it's so strange because there's something there that's missing, that the coaches can't trust him, but yet he's not like, it's not like the type, like, this guy's a jerk, we don't want him on our team, he's cancerous, he's blowing the meetings off. He's not putting the work in. That's a bigger sin in some ways.
0: Oh, big time. I think he would have been gone by now.
1: Yeah, you're right. Yes, you're right. You're right. If he can't produce and he's acting like that, he would be gone. So they still talk about him in good terms. And he has the national championship team, the leading receiver on the national championship team, comes with that reputation, willing blocker, physical. You know, all the intangibles seem to be there too. It's really odd how this isn't working.
0: It is super odd that it's not working. It's not odd that he's not a number two. You know, he didn't reach the absolute ceiling, his absolute pinnacle being that third-round pick by the Steelers. So it's not odd that he didn't do that, but it is odd that he can't find any real role. Yeah. Like, even as a punt returner, right? Like, there was some of that element to his game coming out of Michigan. Like, and the Steelers have been desperately searching for that, to the point where they drafted literally only a punt returner in the fourth round this year with Wegen. So they've been looking for that. Couldn't find a role there. Couldn't find a role on the field as like a third receiver. Shoot, they needed any help they could get from the receiver.

0: room, I mean, and he just couldn't find his way on the field.
1: Last two games of the season, DK suspended, like,
0: and he never played. Yes, he just couldn't find himself out there. And so,
1: it just
0: isn't clicking for him. And to your point, Chris, it's sad, but sometimes players just can't make that leap from college to the NFL. They're just not NFL level players. And when you checked all the other boxes that you did there with Roman Wilson, a good teammate, he's not a jerk, he's willing to talk to the media, he's self-aware that things aren't going as well as he had hoped, and he's not pointing the finger elsewhere and saying, I'm great. He's not like Chase Claypool was being washed out of the league and going on podcasts and being like, I'm a top five wide receiver in football. Like, that ain't this cat. This guy, Roman Wilson's got self-awareness. He knows what the deal is. He knows how important of a year this is for him. And it kind of makes it a little bit extra sad when you look at a player like that and he can't get it to click. But he's not unique. This is something that potential, and I don't want to speak as if this has happened already. This is potentially going to happen to him. This has happened to thousands of people who have been really good college players, have tried to make the leap to the NFL, have been day two draft picks at the NFL, just can't catch up to the speed, just can't catch up to the physicality, just whatever it is, whatever that thing is that's missing, they just can never find it at that level.
1: And it's a totally different circumstance, but the same church, different pew, as our friend Wes likes to say, Wes Bueller, it's... Peyton, they were drafted both in the third round. They're both last names are Wilson, too. Peyton Wilson, this is like put up or shut up year. And we're talking about that difference between being like a star linebacker or just being like, you know, an NFL
0: player.
1: Yeah.
0: But Peyton Wilson is clearly an NFL.
1: Yes, exactly. So the Roman Wilson is, this is the put up, shut up time to be in,
0: are
1: in,
0: you
1: NFL.
0: In the NFL. Yes. Yeah.
1: Yes.
0: Like Wilson will get another contract somewhere.
1: Peyton. Yes.
0: I forgot that they had the same last name.
1: Exactly.
0: He'll catch on somewhere, a 2-year deal, maybe getting paid $3 million a year or something like that. It'll be nice money.
1: Yes. And he's a starter. I mean, he's going to start gaining or play a lot on defense. Yes.
0: Roman Wilson's kind of rapping on the door of, hey, Michigan, do you have a GA assistant spot there? A coaching assistant? Can I come coach the wide receiver room? Or, you know what? Hey, can I do some local media? You know what I'm saying? Like, he's kind of into that next chapter, or he's at least getting to that point. He's got, another year here where he can really prove I'm an NFLer.
1: Yeah, if he doesn't, he could bounce around practice squads this year and, get on a reserve future. So that's probably, unless, but again, the good, for whether this is a tacit show in faith in him or not, or whether circumstance or things didn't work out, draft, free, whatever, wise, the opportunity is there for him. He still has that. And that's all you could ask for, especially in the year three, is that they need somebody to win that job to be that fourth receiver right now.
0: They have four receivers that are locked in right now, but Skowronek's unique. He's their number five receiver. He's a special team savant. So there's one spot for maybe they take six, but there's one legitimate spot open right now in that receiver room, and Roman Wilson is first up. He's at the plate right now, swinging away, trying to grab it.
1: Yes, it's right in front of him. You know, if he can show that whatever it was mentally, whether it's whatever it might be that has been missing, and he has the new coaching staff, the new position coach, all that's right there for him. He has these OTAs, he has the summer workouts, he has the training camp, preseason games to state his case one final time, I think, to show he deserves to be part of an NFL offense or the Steelers offense.
0: Now, you mentioned Caleb Johnson doesn't really have that path that Roman Wilson does. So let's talk about the running back room and the guy who kind of came in free agency that really blocks that path for Caleb Johnson this year when we come back to wrap up the show. Plus, a little interesting thing from J.J. McCarthy. I don't know if you heard this yesterday, so we'll talk about that to wrap up the show. It's the Steelers Blitz on Steelers Nation Radio, part of the Steelers Audio Network.
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5: 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John Stallworth.
6: I often ask myself and even ask guys I play with him about the Steeler type player. Did we draft those type players, or would they come into the environment and become immersed in an environment and it becomes a part of them? I don't know which one it was, but I think that the fact that we blended so well together as a team, that we went through some difficult times as a team, helped us. You know, people look at those years that we won the Super Bowls over that 6 or 7 year span, and they think everything was all rosy, but we had issues. We were just tight enough, close enough to get through that. We had the leadership and on the field and within the coaching staff to get over things like that, to get through those difficult situations. When you play, you don't think about history. You think about today. And what you got to do today. You don't think about what's going to happen after you're gone, how this team is going to be looked at, or how you're going to be looked at years from now. You think about today and doing the job you have to do today and being the best you could possibly be today. I was drafted in the fourth round, and I got a phone call, I think from Myron Cope, and to tell me I'd been drafted by the Steelers. And Myron asked me a few questions, and that was it. I mean, there was, you know, I hung the phone up, and I called my mom and told her I'd been drafted. Looking back on it, kind of comical that it would be Myron Cope that gave me a call.
7: And right down in the middle of the field went John Stallworth.
6: The personal relationships, I think, stand out in my mind more than anything. Those relationships built with teammates and friends and things that you grow from and you learn from, those are the big moments. Those are the times that when I think back over 14 years in Pittsburgh, those are things that readily come to mind.
5: The Steelers Legend Series on SNR.
8: So we just talked about Roman Wilson and the opportunity that's in front of him to really grasp a position in the NFL. Caleb Johnson, another player that really underwhelmed last year under Mike Tomlin's coaching staff, was a premium draft pick for them in the 2025 draft and just never really found traction. Had his GOAT moment in a bad way when he dropped the kickoff against the Seahawks and then just kind of walked out of the end zone and didn't realize that you had to jump back on it. Seattle scored a touchdown there. So it didn't go well with Caleb Johnson. And unlike Roman Wilson, like you were saying, Chris, there's not really a path for Caleb Johnson to find himself on the field now at that running back spot because of Warren obviously still being an incumbent, but mainly because of Rico Dowdle coming into the fold. And I know Gainwell won your team MVP last year. I, in a way, view Dowdle as an upgrade because he's going to fit more of the appropriate role opposite of, it's going to be a good juxtaposition

0: juxtaposition between him and Warren in their style. And I really like that. And that's what we were hoping out of Caleb Johnson last year, that he would kind of be that juxtaposition between the Warren slash Gainwell style of playing. It never came to fruition, so Gainwell had to kind of be that split back. But they both did very similar things. Now you have a little bit of that thunder and lightning, right? That smash and dash, if you will, with Dowdle and Warren. And unfortunately, that really blockades Caleb Johnson's path to the field.
1: Yeah, and especially then, you didn't bring up the persona special teams running back,
0: Homer.
1: Too. Yes, Travis Homer, yes. I was just slipping my name. I was like,
0: I always want to call him Trey Sermon. I always want to conflate the two because they're just like such similar kind of signings. Although Homer is a true special team savant. He'll probably be kick returning this year.
1: And that's kind of what, so...
0: Him and Weegin will probably be back there on kick returns, I'd imagine.
1: Yeah, I'd say so, too. Yeah, that's for the end. So now you have Caleb Johnson didn't play, well, other than playing one role on special teams, it did not go well. He didn't play. It's not like he's a gunner or anything like that. So he doesn't have a role on special teams. You have two 1A and 1B starting running backs. He's not in that role. Okay. Now you have a specific special teams running back. Man, it's just like... Where, you know, you even have like the fullback guy, you know, we've seen Nowakowski, we'll see how much, you know, what they, you know, how much he is part of that room or whatever. What is the role he's going to fit here? Now, obviously, if he has a camp where he shows things click, whether it be the vision, whatever it was kind of missing last year as a running back, you don't give up on a third round pick. You know, that would be if the cuts, you know, end of August or 16 months after you draft a third round pick, it's pretty rare you give up on it. Especially if he shows some of the, he's still young. He was a young draft pick to begin with. He was really productive in college. So you want, you're still kind of organizationally because of the asset and because of everything you're rooting for him, right? You want him to show out and show why he was, and it wasn't like the Steelers reached for him. I mean, that was widely considered.
0: People thought he was going to be one of the best backs in the class was loaded and everybody, pretty much every other back became a really good back.
1: Yeah. So he was a day two draft pick and went to a really productive in the Big Ten. In terms of his yardage and everything that year. So everything is still there. But it's there's also the path like we talk about with Roman Wilson, having there's an open spot for there for the taking that's right there for him. I don't know what niche or niche. I always get about the niche thing. He fills on this roster.
0: It's Nietzsche.
1: Okay, well, I'm going to go with that. I like that one best.
0: Okay. Nietzsche fits on this roster.
1: All right. I'm going to use that from now on. Is there? It's not like he's a traditional even third down back. Per se, and even if there was, you have Warren's. His pass protection's, you know, has always been a question mark. Where do you just like give him a series? Like, let's say he makes the team, right? And then you're taking away. You're already on a timeshare with 2,000-yard type production running backs here. I know
0: you could drop Homer, like you really could. Like it, I know that they signed him and they're like, oh, he's a nice special team, but then you drafted Weegin, so like you kind of already have the special teams guy, like. Homer might not make it through this.
1: I guess that would be the
0: that's
1: method,
0: his path.
1: The path
0: I think.
1: You could go, yeah, and you know, it
0: but Homer can play special teams.
1: That's the thing is,
0: and Caleb cannot.
1: Yes, so I don't even know what you know, and obviously you're not going to put him back and return him.
0: No,
1: the return man, that's for sure.
0: I'm sure. I think Homer has some experience in coverage too, as far as like running down on kickoffs or something like that. So like you can't minimize that kind of. Contribution, and then they're gonna try to find any way they possibly can to get Heidenreich on the roster. As long as Heidenreich like shows that he's at least caliber to be on an NFL roster, they're gonna try to make him on the roster. It's just it got really crowded real fast around Caleb Johnson.
1: Yeah, and it's that shows how much kind of he fell out of favor there. And remember, now this is a different coaching staff. I get it, and you know all the punchline about how much. Former offensive coordinator had an affection for Jonnu Smith and everything. But, I mean, they were using Jonnu Smith as the third string running back late last season. They were giving him book carries in the backfield. It wasn't like just an end around or whatever. And rather than give it to Caleb Johnson, that's where how far. And we talked about Roman Wilson. They were bringing in Adam Thielen and whoever else to do it above him last year. That's how far Caleb Johnson had fallen
0: when
1: by the end
0: needed
1: of last
0: any
1: season.
0: Any physicality, kind of any physical, close to the goal line, kind of run, end around, smash it in. They went to a tight end instead of the running back that was supposed to be that role.
1: And so. That just kind of shows where he was. And that's on offense. That doesn't care about the special teams. And if you're talking about a backup running back, just again, it's kind of, I talked earlier about how safeties are some of your best pure athletes on a football field who can do a lot of things. And a running back is kind of that version of that on offense, safeties and running backs. And in terms of that sense and what they

0: can do. So your backup running backs should be, and almost better be, some of your better special teamers then too, because that's where they're supposed to fit in. So if he doesn't have a role there, he doesn't have a role in the offense. Because of the talent level that everybody acknowledges and the track record and where the pedigree of where you drafted him, the pedigree of what he showed in college production-wise, he has the opportunity to show all that, and you're not going to cut him at that point then. And that's the good problem to have. You find ways to play him, and, whether it is a homer or whether it's even in the offense, you take some snaps and touches away from you want to give him that opportunity to show why he was a third-round pick and why he rushed for 1,500 yards in college and, all those things. Give him that chance to show he's still there. And I'm sure he will have that chance to do that. But, yeah, it's only 16 months after he's drafted, which is odd for a day two pick. Not many of them get cut by the end of their second training camp.
1: No, they don't, but he might.
0: It's on the table.
1: It
0: might not happen, but it's certainly, if he doesn't show stuff, it could happen.
1: And Chris, he's got to show stuff in special teams. Like, I don't want to keep harping on it, but there's no way he supplants Warren or Dowdle as far as actually being the running backs that are on the field. And let's now turn our attention to Dowdle for a little bit here. A story was published at NFL.com about him. I think you're working on a story about Rico Dowdle. It's all about Rico Dowdle right now in the world of the Steelers, apparently, but I like this quote that Dowdle said, and maybe you're going to include this in the story, about his mom basically telling him that he's going to Pittsburgh. Like, there's no doubt about it. Once Mike McCarthy got hired, his mom called him and was like, "You're going to Pittsburgh." He broke in the league with Mike McCarthy. I don't think I'm on a first-name basis yet with him.
0: Big Mike.
1: Big Mike.
0: I like using Big Mike. That's endearing, and, he likes it.
1: Zeke Elliott leaves, Tony Pollard leaves, and then Dowdle's kind of the man left for Mike McCarthy's offense. He had an outstanding season there. He really broke out. Then he goes to Carolina. He's got experience in Carolina dealing with kind of being a 1-2, you know what I mean? Because Chuba Hubbard comes in, and he eventually supplants Rico Dowdle as that number one, but then Hubbard went down, and Dowdle had just some insane games at points this year, like explosive, crazy kind of games. Steelers running back coach Ramon Chinyoung described him as the lightning to Jalen Warren's thunder. So we were talking about how they kind of mold together better than a Gainwell and a Warren did last year. I just think that Rico Dowdle has the chance to be a lot of fun to watch this year. And now that he's back in that Mike McCarthy offense where he's comfortable, I think you could see some of those Dallas type of years, some of those Dallas level production happen here in Pittsburgh. Now, granted, he was kind of the guy in those years in Dallas, whereas he will not be this year. He will split with Warren, but I know it's so awkward to kind of say, and on the surface, you want to punch me in the face for being an idiot, but I do think it's an upgrade to Gainwell bringing Dowdle in.
0: Yeah, it is crazy because he was the team MVP, and there, so it's hard to say production-wise and what the way it was used last year. I do think that because the receiving corps is better this year, for one thing, the type of player that Gainwell is, the type of running back, the receiving production, just that share of the targets and everything won't be there again. Wouldn't be available because Michael Pittman's here now, and you hope Jeremy Bernard's production, maybe Roman Wilson gets better, takes away some of that too. So I think in that sense, you're built better for that way. And I do think, generally speaking, Mike McCarthy wants to use the more of a traditional type running game. I know it's in terms of that too. So I think that's part of it. I mean, Rico Dowdle was a 1,000-yard rusher and not much play. I mean, as a number two guy last year, essentially, right? I mean, that 2 years in a row now, he's produced for two different teams, two different offenses. So I think he's kind of proven what he is. I mean, there ain't too many running backs in the league that have rushed for 1,000 yards back-to-back past few seasons. And that shows, I mean, what kind of he's been. And, again, he went last year. And that stretch he had last year was that 4 or 5-game stretch for Carolina was the most productive stretch by any running back in the league over a span that short last season at any point. So
1: now, this wasn't just some meat and potatoes ad in free agency. This was a legitimate swing at a top running back when it came to the free agency market. All right, we got to get to this before we get into the weekend, Chris. This was hilarious. This was at Vikings OTAs earlier this week, or maybe even yesterday. Minnesota Vikings OTAs. If you're familiar with their situation there, they signed Kyler Murray this offseason after the Cardinals let him go. He's kind of on the Russell Wilson sweetheart deal, right? Like, he's getting paid like $1 million by the Vikings, but getting paid crazy by the Cardinals this year. So there's no real risk for Minnesota. He's in a battle with J.J. McCarthy to be the starting quarterback for Minnesota. Both quarterbacks were asked to describe their relationships with one another so far.

0: Take a listen to both answers back to back. We'll go Kyler Murray first, then J.J. McCarthy. I noticed some differences. Let's just put it that way.
1: Relationship with JJ to this point?
2: It's been great. Obviously I know he's a younger guy, so any way I can help him, obviously I feel like, you know, I've played 7 years now, going on eight, so I'm considered a veteran, even though I don't see myself as that. Give him any knowledge that he needs. Again, you know, we're both competitors, and I know, you know, we both want what's best for the team.
1: Been receptive to hearing criticism?
2: Of course. Yeah, he's overly receptive, you know, and he's always communicating, asking questions, stuff like that, so it's been good.
3: JJ, what's your relationship been like with Kyler so far?
4: You know, it's just like two guys in a classroom. You know, he sits on one side, I sit on the other side, and it's the coach's responsibility to teach us and coach us. So,
3: is there any awkwardness, like, between you two?
4: Awkwardness, you know, it's just like the same feeling, you know, when you're in high school and there's another person on the other side of the room. That's just kind of how it is. So I wouldn't say there's any awkwardness.
0: Just say no, JJ. Yeah. No, I love Kyler. It's easy. You very rarely see quarterbacks, even quarterbacks that aren't established, fumble PR as badly as JJ McCarthy just did there. But when they do, it goes ultra viral because it's the quarterback. He's supposed to be the most, you know, robotic meat and potatoes PR 101 guy on the team. And that's what you got out of Kyler Murray. I mean, you got the total veteran answer out of Kyler Murray. I love it. It's great. We're learning from each other. I'm teaching him anything he needs to know. And then JJ McCarthy with that.
5: It's like that high school class where that weirdo's across the room and he's picking his nose and we all make fun of him because we're the cool kids.
6: It's good to take your Russell Wilson and the analogy doesn't go far with Russell Wilson to Murray except for the salary thing. But Justin Fields in Pittsburgh was in a sort of, he said all the right things every time.
0: Being behind, when he got benched for Russell Wilson.
6: And he got benched, and it's kind of, you know, through different channels, and just naturally, a competitor, they went 4-2 with him, whatever. You could see why, you know, he had been a starter his whole life. He's a high draft pick. He'd, you know, the only reason that, to a point, the Bears gave up because they got the number one pick and they couldn't pass up Kittle.
0: So, and he didn't complain about going to the bullpen. Oh, wait, that's another player.
6: Yeah. That's right, all we're going to tie all kind of things around
0: sorry,
6: here.
0: Sorry,
6: sure.
0: I conflated another person there. Blazinski.
6: But every time
0: but he
6: Justin
0: didn't complain
6: Fields,
0: about getting yes, benched. He was yes. like, this is the team. This exactly. is what's best
6: he
0: for the team.
6: He always said the right things over and over again.
0: J.J. McCarthy did not.
6: Yes. And Justin Fields doesn't have this great resume and even the pros.
0: But better than McCarthy's.
6: Much better than McCarthy's, yes, who got benched and wasn't terrible pretty much when he did play.
0: At least Justin Fields does something good. Like people recognize he's a great runner of the football. Like there's some Chiefs are going to have packages for him this year. I guarantee it. Like he's going to be on the field. Like McCarthy looks like a bust. Career, he smells like a bust.
6: Injury's one thing. That's fine. But when he played last year, again, the lack of it just was does not look good at all. I mean, it's not like he has much to hang his hat on. Like inconsistency.
0: Nothing. He's got nothing to hang his hat on. And then to be an ass. Yes. And I have to use that term because you sounded like an ass there.
6: Yeah.
0: I'm sorry, but O'Connell hears that. And he knows, like, okay, Murray was probably going to win this job anyway, but I got one guy who's at least acting like a starting quarterback for my team right now, and that's what we... A team like the Vikings, who you've got to look at Justin Jefferson in the eye, right? And you got to make sure that you make a decision that's going to get that guy back into the playoffs.
6: Yeah.
0: Kyler Murray's going to win that job.
6: I mean, quarterback's got to be leaders of men. That's what we talk about, that, fair or not. I mean, that's what part of the role is, and, you know...
0: And who are we talking about? We're talking about Kyler Murray, one of the most immature quarterbacks. He can't stop playing Call of Duty. Right. He has that written into a contract, and he's the one that's taking the high road right now.
6: He's the adult.
0: He's the mature guy.
6: Yeah. I think of that angle, too. Yeah. All the way around right now, McCarthy, man, it does that looks like a... and they let Sam Darnold go, wins a Super Bowl the next year. There's a lot of egg on the face of Minnesota right now, the way that's playing out so far. When JD and McCarthy
0: you also kind of start to like strategically position the blame on the coaches too. Did you hear that too? And then somebody, well, there are two guys in high school on opposite sides of the room, and it's up to the coaches teach us. Okay, JJ, it's up to the coaches. So if I fail, it's the coach's fault, not my fault. Interesting. Have a good weekend, everybody, in Steelers Nation. Full week of shows next week. We obviously had Memorial Day off this week, so back at it on Monday. Hopefully there's some nice juicy NFL news that drops or some Steelers nuggies that we can get into. We'll find some great stuff to talk about regardless, though. He's Chris Adamski. I'm Tom Opperman, and it's been the Steelers Blitz on Steelers Nation Radio, part of the Steelers Audio Network.
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8: Hey, bro, weirdest thing is happening at the game. 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Every time I crack a Bud Light, we score a touchdown. Now his entire family wants to buy me Bud Lights. I think I'm some kind of a football prophet. Talk soon."

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0: afternoon, Steeler Nation. It's The Drive on the Steelers Audio Network. Wes Shuler and Matt Williamson with you here for the next 2 hours on this Friday, ahead of a long weekend, Memorial Day weekend, and still plenty of moving and shaking for us to get to here, Matt, before, listen, driving in here today, you can already feel it. Everyone is pulling a boat up to Erie
1: To
0: Conneaut Lake or somewhere. The traffic this afternoon, there were a couple people who I, wanted to say a couple four-letter words to that were in my way, and I'm like, it must be nice. Some of us are trying to get to work while
1: your commute's a lot different than mine, but yeah.
0: Yeah, but I am flying to Florida tomorrow morning, so I just hold my peace for one more day here, and I will survive. But Matt,
1: I've referenced my buddy's group text from high school so much. Memorial Day 500 consternation out there, and then I came strolling in and Number of the Beast was on, and just Memorial Day 500 in full effect.
0: It sure is.
1: It reminds me when I was like 10.
0: No, it's we talked about that a little bit yesterday. Mm-hmm. But that's a fun piece of Pittsburgh lore. Of course, our friends at DVE starts the Friday before Memorial Day at 8 a.m. every single year, and is a time-honored tradition in this region. Matt, we've got I don't know. I joked before we turned the microphones on and everything. Like, it's Friday show. It's a holiday weekend. Maybe we'll get a little slappy today, and maybe
1: that's
0: we will.
1: Fine.
0: Maybe we will in some regards. We are going to do a double participation segment, so we will try and get to all the backlog of those YouTube comments and tweets in the final hour. There is a reigning MVP who just signed a big extension. There is another quarterback, Brennan Sorsby, that we've continued to discuss, and there's some new information around him. I want to hear a little bit from Michael Pittman Jr. and what he had to say after his first week as a Pittsburgh Steeler. So a lot of different avenues I want to explore on the show.
1: I'm game,
0: Matt, but I want to start with, it was something you sent me that I think is just a fun kind of conversation piece, and it is Bill Barnwell of ESPN, who you and I are both fans of. He basically doing the AFC, the 16 teams in the AFC, the best thing he thinks they've done this offseason, and the worst thing he thinks they've done this offseason.
1: And I haven't dug in. I am planning on reading it over the weekend, but a lengthy piece. I mean, it's a big endeavor. You can see why he splits it up into 16 and 16.
0: Yes, the NFC hasn't released yet. I would assume that'll probably happen sometime next week.
1: I think so, yeah.
0: But the 16 AFC teams, I figured it would just be fun to go through division by division here.
1: Might kind of forget, where all these, where these teams are at right now and some of the logic behind it,
0: Super Bowl, combine, free agency, draft. It happens real quick.
1: It does. And I forgot he went there.
0: We have a lot of buildup for it, but it happens really quick and names flying all over the place. So I think this is a good kind of a primer as well as we get closer and closer to really all eyes on the upcoming 2026 season. We'll just do this alphabetically. We'll start the AFC East, the Buffalo Bills, Matt. Best move, re-signing Connor McGovern.
1: Okay. Yeah, they lost a interior lineman. They were torn between the two. McGovern's considered like a leader, underrated offensive line, one of the best in the league. We saw them run all over the Steelers, and they're going to invest in keeping Josh Allen upright. They did lose a really good, underrated offensive line coach in Aaron Cromer, too. Could affect the O-line, too. We don't think about those things.
0: Sure. Like,
1: in Philly, it comes up once in a while.
0: We talked about Stoutland in Philly, yeah.
1: But, I mean, it's a big deal. So, I don't know. I still think the offense will be really, really good.
0: And McGovern, he's not Linderbaum or Creed Humphrey, but when you look at the money that some of those guys are getting, I think that's a good piece of business by Buffalo.
1: Yeah, you don't want too much turnover, especially at the center position.
0: 4 years, $52 million, about a $13 million per year average for one of the better. I don't know about truly elite, but one of the better centers in the
1: above average for sure, real stable.
0: Worst piece of business, everything that happened with DJ Moore.
1: I was wondering how he'd...

0: view DJ Moore. Now,
1: and remember, it's not just acquiring DJ Moore. I think it's how it all went down and the price that they paid.
0: Okay, that was my problem. Is I think he's been an overrated player for some time. Chicago drafted Luther Burden with the intentions a year ago that we're not going to keep paying more of this money for, you know, the what the last regime had, you know, had signed him to. And frankly, I think he's equivalent or maybe a lesser player than Michael Pittman. And Pittman goes for a 7 and he goes for a 2. I mean, like, that's the problem I have there. It's like depending what flavor of receiver you want. But sort of like Pittman, and even to a worst degree, the Bills really needed receiver help. You know, I mean, there's other avenues they could have done, but he makes them a better team. There's no doubt in my mind. Like, Khalil Shakir is a good player. He should be a number 3, though, on a good offense. Mm-hmm. He shouldn't be your 1, you know? And I'm not saying DJ Moore is a true 1, but he's an upgrade.
1: He's that's well said.
0: Yeah.
1: He's a player that you would take on your team.
0: Oh, yeah, yeah.
1: Just the cost that they paid to get him is a little
0: steep.
1: Little steep. And you know what, Matt? With that, the Bills now have the 5th most expensive wide receiver room behind
0: really?
1: Seahawks, Eagles, Bengals, and Cowboys.
0: Wow.
1: And think of those rooms compared to Buffalo's. It's not even close.
0: Right. And not that Moore's only a slot, but one of the problems with their pass catchers in general, no one's really an outside George Pickens, DK Metcalf, X receiver on the line of scrimmage type, including Kincaid. They're all like slots and big slots and all should be on the inside. And I just don't understand the team build with that.
1: The Miami Dolphins best signing. Ooh, this surprised me. I figured that this would be a Malik Willis tip of the cap here.
0: That would be my pick.
1: But it's Joshua Uss, the linebacker that they added. Is that how, I think that's how he pronounces his last name.
0: Okay.
1: But that one was a little surprising to me. U-C-H-E.
0: Oh, Uche.
1: Is it Uche?
0: Uche, yeah, okay. Yeah. The Michigan kid. I mean, they didn't do much, so they're kind of a tough one to
1: That's why to I just grab. Figured it would be Malik Willis. Hey, if he ends up being your quarterback of the future, congratulations. You found him.
0: Love the Willis move for them. I mean, and that's like the only thing that they really spent money on was Willis. Uche's okay. He's an undersized edge rusher type that I always thought was a good player. I mean, it's okay.
1: Just turned 27. Could be hitting, you know, potentially the prime of his career.
0: They did let Bradley Chubb go and made cap space there, so they had a spot.
1: Worst decision, not getting any value on Devon Achane.
0: So he thinks they should have traded Achane.
1: And I totally get that logic. But I also, you and I have talked this out a little bit. You also
0: need. They extended him, too.
1: They did. And so, hey, maybe a trade could still be on the books. But if you want to evaluate Malik Willis and find out if he can be a legit franchise quarterback for you, you need to at least have something around him. You can't have him playing with 10 JV guys.
0: I know. And the receivers are already bad enough.
1: You can't strip everything down around him.
0: You do have to at least have some way of evaluating Willis. And maybe they're, quote, tanking. You know, I don't think they're going to win many games this year. But you know what? The head coach is going to prepare and do his best to win every game.
1: Sure.
0: And what they're going to do is try to shorten the game and run the ball like crazy behind a young, developing line with 2 really good running threats in Achane and Willis and see where the chips land. I mean, they're not going to try to win games 50-48, you know? So you got to have something.
1: You got to have something.
0: Yeah.
1: And I understand that shelf life of value for running backs is so short. Mm-hmm. But you got to surround your quarterback at least with some viable talent. Patriots, best move of the offseason, continuing to invest in the offensive line.
0: Yeah, I suppose. Garrett I really Bradbury like the Vera Tucker.
1: Go ahead.
0: I really like the Vera Tucker addition.
1: Yeah.
0: I mean, even if you only get 12 games out of him or whatever. Lomu wasn't really for me. And I don't really know how it's all going to. Yeah, I mean, I think Campbell would be better at guard. Lomu, to me, is only a tackle. But, like, that's a. Unlike the Steelers line. That's a hard puzzle to put together with the players they have. They've some intriguing dudes. I just don't know how I build the puzzle from left to right, you know?
1: And what happens with Will Campbell long term?
0: Yeah.
1: Where do they see Caleb Lomu?
0: Exactly.
1: And can Elijah
0: Moses is still at right tackle.
1: Can Elijah Vera Tucker stay healthy? When he's healthy, he's very good. But the last couple of years he's struggled to stay on the field.
0: Huge.
1: Worst offseason move for the New England Patriots, swapping out Kalavion Chaisson for Draymond Jones.
0: Okay. Chaisson was surprisingly good for them.
1: He was very good.
0: And yeah. He's more of an edge bender type than Jones. Jones is a big body

0: guy.
1: 7.5 sacks last year.
2: Yeah. Okay. I don't have a lot of issue with that.
1: Yeah. The New York Jets to round out the AFC East here. If I can get this, how this always works, if I can get this page to load here, come on.
2: Uh-oh.
1: All right, there we go. Best move, signing Nashawn Wright for a one-year, $3.5 million deal.
2: Wow. He's digging pretty deep on these, which he does. He does, you know, it's not just going to take all the low-hanging fruit, but Wright was quite good last year.
1: He was a Pro Bowler last year. Yep, had 5 interceptions. Now, remember, the Jets defense didn't have a single interception all year. This guy had 5 by
2: that's
1: himself.
2: That's a good point. I forgot that.
1: I guess that's a good upgrade alone right there.
2: Take the ball away. Nitpicking. But signing a corner to a one-year deal that you like when you win 3 or 4 games this year, and then if he walks at the end of the year, what'd you gain? Yeah, I would say make it a 2-year deal.
1: Absolutely right.
2: But, I mean, again, I'm nitpicking.
1: Worst move, signing Dylan Parham to a 2-year, $16 million deal. Former Raiders offensive lineman.
2: Yeah, he'll be somewhere on the interior for them. We know their tackles are really good. Parham's more of a sixth man than he is a starter.
1: That one's a bit of a head-scratcher. I mean,
2: it's not great.
1: But as you pointed out, too, I think a lot of guys involved with the Raiders last year deserve a little benefit of the doubt.
2: Including Geno.
1: Particularly on the offensive side of the ball, where they were just a mess.
2: They really were. Coaching was a real problem. They were not utilized well. Yeah.
1: Let's go to the AFC South. The Houston Texans' best offseason move, signing Braden Smith to a 2-year, $20 million contract.
2: So they're weird. I mean, this is the second offseason in a row where they've basically threw away all their linemen and just started over. And
1: it's almost like transfer portal era.
2: It really is. And at some point, I think you need to build some stability there. And they do have some interesting pieces, including Rutledge, the first-round pick, and Ursary, who they drafted in the second round last year. It's another weird puzzle, though. I mean, because Braden Smith's only a right tackle, and he's an established one, and they're familiar with him from the division. I assume he'll be the starting right tackle, but that's a weird puzzle to build, too. They're front five.
1: Worst move for the Texans, bringing back Ed Ingram for 3 years, $37.5 million.
2: Ooh, I kind of agree with that.
1: It's the price point.
2: The price point's bad. He wasn't horrible last year, but 2 years ago for the Vikings, he should not have been on the field at all. I mean, and he doesn't have injuries to blame or anything. He was a really, really poor player, so... Did they get something more out of him? Do they have the magic sauce to make him into a big time or a legit starter?
1: They think,
2: they probably think that, but it might have been a little desperate too, considering all the moves they've made on the O-line.
1: Indianapolis Colts' best move: signing Arden Key to a 2-year, $16 million contract.
2: They've been looking for pass rush forever, and he's okay, but he's not great. They didn't have a first round pick. It's a decent value move. I assume he'll be part of a rotation.
1: Worst decision, guaranteeing Daniel Jones nearly $50 million for this upcoming season.
2: Yeah, I've heard some conversations about, like, if you're going to do that, why not just grab Kyler, who's healthy, at league minimum on the Russell Wilson deal? I mean, Jones was good, but he's only been good for...
1: 2 years of his career?
2: And less. I was going to say 8 games.
1: Yeah.
2: You know, really, before he gets hurt or whatever. But then who's your quarterback? You're just going to run with Riley Leonard? Or, I mean, you know.
1: Not an easy puzzle for them to piece together there. No. The quarterback situation for the Colts.
2: Because the Jones thing was successful, but he's just a lot of money right now.
1: Jacksonville Jaguars, best offseason move, replacing Travis Achane with Chris Rodriguez Jr.
2: Okay. I mean, it's just a cheap move that's a solid, you know, average starter. They didn't do much this year.
1: They didn't.
2: So they're probably hard to find one.
1: They are. And worst move, repeatedly overdrafting players relative to consensus opinion.
2: They did that over and over. And what's funny, though, is their GM comes from the Rams. And the Rams do that, too, and nobody complains.
1: Because they
2: win
1: a
2: lot of games and they hit on them.
1: A lot of games, yeah.
2: And since this GM's been in Jacksonville, they've started to turn things around. So this whole
1: little
2: consensus,
1: benefit of the doubt.
2: Yeah. I mean, this whole consensus board thing is interesting because, frankly, if you were just Joe at any team and you just drafted off the consensus board, you'd be pretty successful. I mean, it,

0: shows that the McShays and Danes and those guys know stuff. But you also got to realize that those guys that build a consensus board don't do it specifically for your team. You know, like
1: it's
0: the
1: just
0: team you
1: in
0: run.
1: General.
0: Yeah, yeah, I just need a zone blocking guard. Well, I mean, that's the only thing. It's too generic.
1: Last one for the South here, the Tennessee Titans. Best move, signing Cordarrelle Flott to a 3-year, $45 million deal.
0: Solid. Their secondary was really bad.
1: Yeah.
0: So, I mean, you're making it respectable.
1: They had some money to spend, and I think they did so wisely.
0: Yeah, yeah. I mean, the secondary is like O-line where it's a weak link position. So, just don't – if you can have C-pluses, B-minuses across the board, it's a lot better than where they were.
1: Worst decision, continuing to pay a premium for secondary options on offense. You know, a little too much money for Wandell Robinson and Austin Schlottman. They reference Dan Moore Jr. in the big contract that they gave him last year as well. So,
0: yeah,
1: paying a premium for secondary options.
0: Yeah, that's fair.
1: I get it.
0: Yeah.
1: I mean, they have the money to spend.
0: That's the thing that I was going to say, too, is you have all this money, which is partially because you don't have great players. You haven't drafted well.
1: Sure.
0: But you have to spend some of it. So is Dan Moore worth the money? No, he's not, but someone's going to play left tackle too, you know?
1: Mm-hmm. Let's take a look at the North and the West when we return and continue this exercise of AFC offseason evaluations, getting us started here on a Friday. Wes Shuler, Matt Williamson. 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
8: You know, I was only in college for 2 years. So, you know, my first game, I was still basically a kid. And, you know, you get a chance to go out and play with the likes of, like, you know, Jerome and Cordell, playing against the Baltimore Ravens and, you know, Ray Lewis and Rod Woodson. Like, these guys are, like, Hall of Famers. And here I am, you know, 24 months removed from graduating high school to playing with guys that I admire and that I looked up to. You know it's an out-of-body experience because, you know, you don't know whether to go over and ask these guys for the autograph or what because I was basically still a kid. There's nothing like Sunday morning here. You know, you can feel it and you can smell it. And like you can't get to the locker room fast enough to put your helmet on and run out on the field and see, you know, the fans when, you know, it's a terrible time. You know, I kind of get goosebumps just thinking about it, you know, how special it was. 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They live, eat, and breathe football here. And you don't understand it until you leave because you think it's just normal to you because that's all that you know. Until you go somewhere and you're like, the fans are not the same, but the fans here are the best.
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0: AFC North evaluations here as we continue to comb over the AFC. This a little synopsis offseason best and worst moves or decisions for all 16 teams in the AFC via Bill Barnwell, of ESPN.com. Into the North we go here, Matt, and we'll begin with the Baltimore Ravens.
1: Yep.
0: Best decision, signing Calais Campbell to a one-year, $5 million deal.
1: I guess that's hard to argue with. I mean, they don't care about his age. It's a one-year deal. He can still play. He's not going to play more probably than 25 snaps a game. Tremendous influence on the locker room. A little bit of insurance if Matt Ebuke doesn't return to where they need him to be. He's had an amazing career. I mean, Walter Payton Man of the Year. He's not going to the Hall of Fame, but the fact that he's as effective as he is this late in life is pretty remarkable. So I'm cool with that. It's not a ton of money, you know.
0: Worst decision of the offseason, not scheduling Max Crosby's physical earlier.
1: I still think that was some shady, funny business.
0: Yes.
1: But whatever.
0: Yes. And hey, they might end up working out better for them long term, holding on to those first picks, but.
1: Right. Well, I think it will, but I think it's still
0: some funny
1: dirty
0: business.
1: Pool. Yeah.
0: Agreed.
1: I would not be happy if I was the Raiders.
0: Cincinnati Bengals, best offseason decision signing Brian Cook

0: to a 3-year, $40.3 million deal.
1: I totally agree. That was a Steeler target for me. He was one of my favorite safeties for the Buck that was available. Not that Brisker's bad. That's not my point. There was 5 or 6 I liked quite a bit, but he was probably the one that I was most fond of going into free agency.
0: I do like the offseason that they've had. Worst decision, though, this is surprising, trading the number 10 pick for Dexter Lawrence II.
1: What's his logic behind it? Because I've heard both sides of this. I kind of commend them for it. It's a lot to give up. You know, like, you didn't know these things. I mean, this is Monday morning quarterbacking, but Downs ended up still being available at 10, you know. But you also signed Cross before that. You know, we just talked about this. Would you have even taken Downs? Maybe and been awesome at safety, but that's a lot of investment in safety. They had to do something for their defense. When, as soon as it happened, I commended them, though, because it's such a non-Bengals-like move. I think you're finally sending the right message that winning is super important to us, you know.
0: And he acknowledges that in here. He says he's just nervous that Lawrence is coming off his worst season as a pro and might not be the elite nose tackle who can control two gaps and get after the passer. And also he thinks that given how much they spend on the offense, and namely Burrow, Jamar, and T. Higgins, and some other players on defense now, Cook, Boye Mafe, you know, DJ Turner, when he signs an extension, that they just don't have enough now young, cost-controlled options on the roster.
1: Yeah, but that's their fault for drafting poorly the last couple of years.
0: Yeah.
1: I mean,
0: and if
1: having good players is no problem.
0: If they have a legitimate Super Bowl window here for the next 2 or 3 years,
1: right,
0: it's all worth it.
1: I don't know. I mean, if he helps you win the division this year even, I think is probably worth it.
0: Cleveland Browns, best, and I think we'll agree on this, checking off a lot of the needs for the offensive infrastructure.
1: Yeah, yeah, building a nest.
0: Yes.
1: Yeah, yeah.
0: They're
1: yeah.
0: starting at ground zero, but the first couple moves that they have made, I think, have been the right ones.
1: And I think we both like Concepcion and Boston and Fannin and Judkins were in place the year before, so that does quite a bit of the heavy lifting on your skill guys. I give them credit. I don't think they'll have a great O-line, but I give them credit for getting the O-line to the status where it was, because they only have one dude under contract when free agency opened. I mean, they brought in like 8 new bodies.
0: They did the transfer portal thing too.
1: Huge, more than anyone I've ever remembered.
0: Worst offseason move, signing Zion Johnson to a 3-year, $49.5 million deal.
1: Yeah, I mean, I just commended him for the O-line stuff, but I thought he was like as safe a prospect as you could get coming out of Boston College. He's never really lived up to it. He had a poor year last year. That's a lot of money. If he would have been a 5th-round pick, I don't think he gets that kind of money. Sure. You know, you might have just overpaid for a little bit of brand name.
0: Pittsburgh Steelers. Mm. Best off-season decision, signing Jamel Dean to a 3-year contract.
1: And what people don't realize about that contract, not that I'm a contract expert, is they can get out of it after one. If this is an unsuccessful situation, they're not super tied to him, which is great. Because my only real concern with Dean, or none as a player, it's
0: just how does he age?
1: He's a little older, and usually age 30 isn't kind above, usually isn't kind to corners. And he leaves a lot of game with injury. You know, like, he's been on a lot of injury reports, even if he, you know, if you pull up the back of his football card, he still may have appeared in 15 games, but there's a lot of me left, or was he questionable coming in? So, you know, age probably won't make that better, but I love the player. I think they kind of got sick of what they've been doing at corner.
0: Yeah.
1: And, you know, and we kind of talked about this with Chris yesterday with the Everett pick. Like, I didn't see an outside corner being a top priority, especially after the Dean signing. But I think Omar and company are like, enough is enough. We're just going to really attack this problem, and I'm tired of Slay and Petersoning it each year. You know what I mean?
0: And same church, different pew is the conversation we have about the offensive line. That's one of those position groups. You can never have enough. You can never be too solid. You can never have too much depth.
1: And they're premium positions. Yep. And you often need to have 3 on the field, 1 injury away from having 4 or 5 guy, you know, on your depth chart being tested.
0: Worst offseason decision?
1: Probably the Rodgers stuff.
0: Of course. The continued handling of the quarterback situation.
1: And as an outsider, I get where you'd be frustrated from that. Find an answer. I just, and unless you were all in on Willis, I just didn't really see another answer. Right. You know, and we've talked this to death. You know, right.
0: His kind of big line here is it's possible the Steelers unlock something in Drew Aller,

0: But I worry that they're going to be facing this exact same conundrum at quarterback in Pittsburgh next offseason.
1: I think they will be.
0: And I think they know that.
1: I think they know that, right, yeah. I think
0: they've built their assets and their nest kind of planning for that to be the case. Honestly.
1: Absolutely.
0: And if not, awesome. All of a sudden, pedal to the metal, we move ahead quicker than we think. But I think that they... I think this is all still going according to plan. Whether you agree or disagree with the plan, I think this is the plan.
1: I totally agree. And I know it's been too long. I mean, since Ben. Don't get me wrong. But I think that they thought this past year would be the year you could insert the quarterback, and the draft did not do its end of the bargain. Hold up its end of the bargain.
0: It certainly did not. It certainly did not. And I know there's people saying that that's going to be the same case again next year.
1: Maybe.
0: Maybe. But I would be surprised.
1: Yeah.
0: I would be very surprised. Last but certainly not least, let's take a look at the AFC West here as we round out this exercise today. The Denver Broncos, best offseason decision, re-signing J.K. Dobbins. Interesting.
1: Do they mention his contract? I've never seen it. This, if,
0: 2 years, $16 million.
1: Mm.
0: Man, if running he's, backs if he's are healthy, decent that's bargain. Great value.
1: I think he's a tremendous player.
0: Tremendous when he's healthy.
1: He's just like... I'll draft him in fantasy. If I get seven good games out of him, fine. Like, there's no way am I thinking he's going to finish the year because he just never does at this point. They had him in their building last year. Their doctors obviously know him better than anybody, so there's something to be said there.
0: It's true.
1: It's not a crazy amount of money. They drafted Jonah Coleman and then Harvey the year before, so maybe they aren't going to grind him to dust, but he's a good player.
0: He sure, if he's healthy, that he also hasn't fumbled since 2000. That's crazy.
2: I didn't know that.
0: He's an interesting case. We talked about him a little bit as an option for the Steelers back when we were doing kind of free agency conversation.
1: I loved him. Like, I remember that draft, there was like five that all went right in the same neighborhood, and he was my favorite.
0: Worst decision of the offseason, failing to address the departure of John Franklin Myers.
1: Yeah, that's pretty true. Their first pick was a defensive tackle, but... Franklin Myers is a high-quality player that made a lot of money. I could see that defense taking a slight step backwards next year.
0: You know? And I think the offense should take a slight step forward, but the defense might.
1: Especially with Waddle in the mix now, too. Another year for Knicks. Absolutely. Yeah.
0: Kansas City Chiefs, best offseason decision. Why am I struggling so much to say decision today?
1: No.
0: Best, signing Kader Kohou to a one-year deal for roughly the league minimum.
1: Oh, well done, Bill. I mean, he is not a well-known name, but he is a feisty, tough slot corner, and that has a lot of value. You know, I mean, they'll use him well. They'll blitz him coming off an injury. I love that one. For worst decision, I don't know if he'll agree, and this sounds like I'm Monday morning quarterbacking it, but it's coming to fruition, is I didn't think they did nearly enough at pass catcher.
0: That's the answer.
1: And that's not because Rice got in trouble just a couple days ago. By the way, did you see this? Like, he has to go to jail for 30 days. Mm-hmm. I mean, that's not an NFL thing. That's just the real world. But he's still rehabbing an injury. So he's rehabbing his injury in jail.
0: That seems less than ideal.
1: That does not sound great.
0: I don't think they have the same equipment there that they have at the Chiefs facility.
1: No.
0: Or whatever regional hospital he's been
1: visiting. Go do some push-ups in your cell or whatever, right? You know? I mean, what kind of shape is he going to be when he gets out?
0: I don't think they have stem muscle recovery machines.
1: I don't think so.
0: In the clink.
1: Yeah. So, again, I mean, this came to fruition, but I was very... I thought maybe they traded up for Tyson or Tate or something like that. Or if that second pick, they could have taken one of the receivers. I don't really see a Kelsey replacement on the roster. I mean, just pass catchers in general, I think, are really, really poor. I would be shocked if they don't, like, add Stephon Diggs now or, you know, somebody like that. They've been rumored about Tyreek, but I think his foot's pretty shot.
0: They could probably stand to add both, honestly.
1: They could. And lastly, though, it's like, are we shocked that Rice got in trouble again? You know what I mean?
0: Do we think that that's not going to happen anymore?
1: Exactly.
0: Yeah. That's a good call. That one, I think, is pretty easy, not addressing more at the wide receiver position for the Kansas City Chiefs. Two more
1: and I'm
0: here.
1: Sure the logic is, Pat will make it better. He might, but he's coming off an injury too. You know, can we help this guy a little bit?
0: No doubt. The Raiders, best offseason decision. Now I'm just in my head. Now I just got the yips.
1: No,
0: best
1: you do.
0: Best offseason decision. Bringing back Eric Stokes.
1: Okay.
0: 1 year, $3.5 million deal.
1: Yeah. That was a name I was interested in too.
0: You talked about him a little bit.
1: Yeah.

0: And we do the short list of what corners would you be looking at. He was one of them. Former first-round pick.
1: Sorry, three-year, $30 million contract.
0: Even better. I'd say the one-year deal for – I don't love one-year deals for bad teams, like that Jet conversation.
1: Because, if they have a good year, it's like, well, what was the point?
0: Why is him good?

0: little more wide receiver. We know Bowers is going to be the engine of the offense.
1: Might be the best tight end in the league.
0: Yeah, and they're going to run the ball, and they did dedicate some stuff to the O-line, which I like, including Linderbaum. Naylor, though, little birdie told me the Steelers were interested in him, too. So there's two guys on this list I think the Steelers probably had some interest in. Naylor was kind of a three, but he might be a two, you know. But I
1: really good three.
0: Really good three. Their first-round pick could be a receiver next year. I mean, the thing is, too, Rome wasn't built in a day. They were the worst team in the league last year.
1: No doubt.
0: You're not going to fix everything.
1: No doubt. You know? They've definitely improved the roster.
0: Right. I mean, what if you threw Jeremiah Smith on that roster next year?
1: Ooh,
0: you know,
1: buddy.
0: Like, now you're talking.
1: Now you're cooking. Last one here. The L.A. Chargers' best off-season decision, signing Tyler Battis before free agency.
0: Yeah. I don't know why Washington cut him for really no reason. I mean, he's like,
1: and it doesn't affect your comp pick, your comp formula
0: right.
1: either, because he
0: good
1: was
0: point.
1: Cut.
0: He's like the 15th best center in the league. I mean, 2 years ago he was higher than that. This past year he wasn't great, but still, that's a quality move. Interior, their line needed a lot of work, and they were aggressive. Like, they signed him like the day he got cut.
1: Yeah.
0: Like, what are you guys doing?
1: I was like, wait a second.
0: Yeah,
1: this guy. Worst decision of the offseason, the choices they made at guard. Trevor Penning, Cole Strange in from Miami.
0: Okay. Two busts, first-round picks. I tend to agree.
1: Yeah. He says it's not surprising that they moved on from Mekhi Becton, but doesn't love the route.
0: And Becton's still out there. He must be damaged goods in terms of injuries. But both those dudes were busts as first-round picks, and frankly were sort of surprises where they were picked to begin with.
1: Agreed. So that was fun. I like that by Barnwell.
0: Yeah.
1: That was just a cool little AFC offseason snapshot.
0: I guess we'll go through NFC next
1: I was gonna
0: week
1: say,
0: at some point.
1: At some point, I'm sure he will release his NFC best and worst of the offseason, and we'll make sure to get to that whenever that is the case. When we come back, though, one of the newest Steelers that we've mentioned here in the first hour, Michael Pittman Jr., let's hear what he had to say with all the moving and shaking that went on down on the south side this past week. Wes Schuler, Matt Williamson, it's The Drive. 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

0: Matt, a lot of new names, a lot of new faces down on the South Side this week and for the next couple weeks here as OTAs will continue to roll on. They'll pick back up on Tuesday, by the way.
1: Oh, okay. Yeah, makes sense.
0: The guys get a nice long kind of
1: it's a holiday weekend. You might
0: Weekend, first week of OTAs in the books, and then they're back. I believe it's Tuesday, Wednesday, Thursday. It's three practices next week. It might be Tuesday, Wednesday, Friday, but I believe it's Tuesday, Wednesday, Thursday.
1: Okay.
0: But with that, we've been hearing from a lot of listen, normally this time of year, you're hearing from new Steelers.
1: Yeah.
0: But
1: Yeah.
0: It feels like we've got a few more than usual. And, of course, plenty
1: some bigger
0: of
1: name guys, too.
0: Some bigger name guys.
1: Yeah.
0: And plenty of people on the coaching staffs. Mike McCarthy, Patrick Graham, Brian Angelico, and those people.
1: Yeah, yeah.
0: One person that
1: When we would broadcast from down there, they would usually bring over one of a new guy.
0: Yes.
1: You know, like, I remember sitting down with Patrick Peterson. He was a great interview.
0: Yep.
1: Yeah, right, yeah.
0: Yep. I think we got Keanu Benton after he was drafted.
1: Yeah.
0: I remember you and I got James Conner one time after he was drafted. That was funny because it was actually, for whatever reason, I so vividly remember this. It would have been the first couple OTA practices, so before Memorial Day weekend.
1: Okay.
0: So we were sitting down with him and we were getting ready. You know, we're waiting like 60 seconds till we go back on air or whatever. And we started talking to him about fishing up in Erie, and he was like, I'm going up in Erie and I'm gonna be fishing for Memorial Day weekend. I just, for whatever reason, that vividly stands out in my mind.
1: I remember that with Benton too.
0: Yes.
1: He said he was new in town. He's like I'm a huge fisherman. I'm going to go.
0: So one of the guys that we've been wanting to hear from, of course, new wide receiver, Michael Pittman Jr. Here is kind of his thoughts on becoming a Pittsburgh Steeler, the direction of the offense, everything that has been happening over the last couple weeks here.
2: Are you surprised to see 8 out there today?
3: I mean, partially not. I mean, I had the hope that he was coming back, and I had a good feeling about it. But, you know, like, you never know. I mean, Aaron's going to do what Aaron wants to do, right? So, but definitely happy to have him back, for sure.
4: Michael, only one day. What's it like being out there catching some of his throws?
3: Absolutely. I mean, even in, like, the first day, I mean, he made a couple of great throws, and I was like, wow, like, I'm really playing with Aaron. So it's great. I mean, I get to play with another Hall of Fame quarterback because I got to play with Phillip Rivers. I'm going to say he's going to make it, but this is my second, so it's great.
2: You've worked with a lot of different quarterbacks. What's the process of trying to develop chemistry and a connection, and what's the benefit of being able to start that process during OTAs?

0: Absolutely. I mean, like, you just got to know what certain quarterbacks like and like what they don't like and like what they're thinking, and all that like is going to take time. So just getting to know him better and listening to like the things that he's telling us, and just going out and spending like more time. You know, I mean, this is the first day, so we have now up until our first game. So we are going to get as many reps as possible.
1: Michael, does it seem pretty easy from him to know what he likes and doesn't like?
0: Oh yeah, because he's going to tell you. So, but yeah, I mean, you know, like just the subtleties, like if there's pressure, you know, like bring eyes and stopping the spots and certain things like that. So,
2: Jay Bernard said that you called him, you know, when he got drafted, and he appreciated that. What's been your first impressions of working with him and, you know, how he's trying to fit in?
0: Absolutely. I think he came in the right way. I think that he has put his head down and he's working hard and he's executing the plays. I mean, he's been here for 2 weeks now, and I feel like he already knows everything. So whatever he's doing is working, and I think he's going to keep on getting better.
3: You said that Aaron will let you know if you don't do something exactly right. Has that happened to you yet so far? Were you alluding to something in practice?
0: No. It didn't happen to me specifically yet, but like I've seen it from watching games and stuff. So,
4: is it that different?
0: What?
4: The way he...
0: No, I mean...
4: Sounds like it is.
0: I mean, like, he's just a vet, you know, like, just like a super vet quarterback, so he knows what he likes and what he doesn't like. And, like, you guys watched him play, how, you know, like, if you're not doing what you're supposed to do, like, he's going to let you know. So, like, which is good. Yeah, I just, like, I think it's good to have that leadership, so...
5: Michael, were you able to hook up with him at all during the off season here, or was this the first time you were able to catch any balls from him?
0: Yeah, so I got with him once before he knew if he was coming back or not, and he was just getting out there, just throwing a couple passes and just seeing how he felt.
6: When did he tell you he was coming back?
0: He never told me anything. I learned from Twitter before he told me, so...
3: Before it was kind of hypothetical, we were asking you how you might fit with Aaron Rodgers. Now that it's official, how do you think your skill sets could be complementary?
0: Absolutely. I mean, I've played a decent amount of ball. I mean, obviously not, you know, like not as much as him, but just being able to read defenses and being on like the same page, being able to stop like in those spots and, you know, like knowing like the like situation, right? And I feel like situational football is really what it comes down to. And just being like all on like the same page and getting reps in. So
7: obviously it's day one, it's very early, but just what have been your initial impressions of Mike McCarthy as a head coach and this offense?
0: Yeah, I mean, I think that Mike's great. That is one of the reasons that I came here, because he is a offensive coach, and obviously I am on offense and I like to catch passes. So just like his scheme and like his system, I mean, he's been doing it for a really long time. So just being able to learn from him and his system, it's been great, and I'm going to keep on learning it and get it dialed in. So
2: Mike McCarthy's talked about before the draft, he likes autobomb wide receivers, what he calls guys that play outside and inside. How much has that been emphasized to you as a receiver group? You, DK, Jeremy, everyone's like, hey, we're going to need that versatility.
0: Absolutely, yeah. I mean, I played every single spot so far. And just being able to, like, move around, because, like, you never know, like, what happens, like, during the course of the NFL season. So just being available at any position. So I'm just going to keep on dialing like that in. And same thing with DK and Germ and Rome and those guys. And, like, we've all been moving around. I mean, X, F, Z, all of it.
1: Michael, again, understanding that it's early, what's the relationship been like with DK, and how do you think you guys are going to work together?
0: Yeah, I mean, DK, like, has been great. So that I think me and him are going to do well, and like obviously, you know, if teams are going to double team him, then that's going to leave me free. If they're going to double team me, it's going to leave him free. So like, it's like going to be great. And then like we got Germ and Rome too, so we're not shorthanded on pass catchers. So
8: when you and DK and Darnell, yeah, line up to one side,
0: yeah,
8: do you have a cool name for that?
0: We don't yet, but we should soon.
8: Have you ever see anything like that?
0: I'm trying to think. No, I mean, I think we might be like the heaviest.

0: and tallest like trio like in the league. So, and Darnell is carrying us like in that category. So.
1: Michael, what was your reaction to the schedule release, especially going to play the first game in Paris later this season? I know you've played in some international games with the Colts.
0: Yeah, but. My wife was really excited about that one because like she's never been to a game that's not home. So I was kind of shocked like when she really wanted to go to that Paris game, like not because, you know, I mean, like it's Paris, but so she was super excited about that. And international games are cool, but like I'm so focused on football, like I'd rather stay in the States and get it done. But you know, like we're going to Paris and it'll be fun. And yeah, just play it like game by game. I haven't even really looked past that first game because I'm just going to focus on that.
2: Like beyond the X's and O's and football stuff, do you feel as if you've transitioned, or is that still an ongoing process?
0: Oh yeah, I mean, I feel like I'm transitioning well. Obviously, still getting moved in and getting my stuff over here, but everything has been great. I mean, like the guys have been great, coaches have been great, like just like the people here. Everything is going good.
3: Michael, do you think that throwing session with Aaron is what tipped the scales for him?
0: I mean, I'd like to say yes, but probably not. I mean, like I think that he's going to do whatever he wanted to do, like regardless of that. But hopefully, it had some little effect on him.
4: Michael, you've been part of a coaching transition, or been on a team during a coaching transition before. So how did you used to see Mike McCarthy, the way that he was maybe different than how Shane Steichen did when he took over the Colts?
0: Yeah, I mean, there's a lot of similarities because obviously, like an offensive coach and an offensive-minded, both of them are really, really strong, like offensive mind. So there's a lot of similarities between both of them, and I think both of them are great coaches and great people, and they take care of their guys. And I mean, everything has been great.
5: I don't know how much – I don't want to lump them together, but a lot of talk about the young quarterbacks, Will and Drew. What have you seen just from their balls they throw and how their demeanor is, you know, quarterback of the future there?
0: Absolutely. I mean, both of them are growing still, and like, I think that they're doing a really good job, and I've had more time to throw with Will, and I think he's ready to step up whenever his name is called. And then seeing Drew throw, I mean, we've only had a week with him. I mean, like, I think that he's – talented and everything that like he brings, the size and the arm, and then also Mason too, like just like a vet there. I think Mason going into year 8 or 9, which is kind of crazy. So I mean, like they have a stacked up room for sure.
6: Michael, I assume you guys had a team meeting before practice today. What was Mike McCarthy's message to you guys?
0: Yeah, he was just honestly like his message was just, hey, like let's get work in and let's be safe. Obviously, because nobody's winning football games now, you know, like get everybody to the football season. And it's all about just getting work in and being safe. And like, that's our main goal.
7: I know it's only been one day, but have you been able to see Aaron and Mike's relationship, you know, since they go back quite a ways?
0: Oh, yeah. I mean, they're on the sideline talking and in the meeting halls and stuff. So like, you like, can tell that there's like lots of love there for sure.
8: Anything else?
9: How's your form? Did you get you had a vacant position last time we talked?
0: Yes, the farm is coming along. So we're actually going to be selling one of our Indy farms, the one that I lived on. So I still have one more farm, but we're selling the one that we lived at. So, yeah.
10: Michael Pittman Jr., wide receiver for your Pittsburgh Steelers, also coming for my title of best.

0: be very interested in doing as well.
1: I assume he's buying a similar place here then. I doubt it's an apartment downtown.
0: Good news for him is there's some places to get some land here in Western Pennsylvania without a doubt. You know that's what Jay Cutler does now too.
1: Really?
0: Jay Cutler has I read a story 2 years ago. He's completely off the grid.
1: Wow.
0: Has a big farm with his kids and just livestock.
1: That's what he does.
0: And that's what he does.
1: Okay.
0: I think that'd be a pretty peaceful way to live your
1: wouldn't
0: life.
1: Wouldn't be for me, but I could understand that way of living for sure.
0: You'd go to Kentucky and just live right next to the Bourbon Trail, and that would be your way of living. Hour in the books, another hour to go. Let's have some quarterback talk to kick off hour number two. 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Steelers-related, football-related, all across the board, all ahead in hour number two. 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
0: Yeah, she saved the day. 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

0: Good evening, Steeler Nation. How we doing? Well, that's good. Us too. Hour number two here ahead of the long weekend. I do, Matt. I try and make sure to say this at some point every Friday of Memorial Day. I know that it's like unofficial kickoff of summer and long weekend and barbecues and trips and the weather and all that stuff. But for the real purpose of the weekend, thanks to all those who have served this country, those who have family members, loved ones, friends that have been lost, make sure we honor and remember them this weekend.
1: It's not all burgers and dogs and Miller Lite.
0: Exactly. You know, right. Yeah. Exactly right. Exactly. As much as we love those things and those are the freedoms that they fight for.
1: Yeah, as I say, that's because of them.
0: Exactly right. So I always like to make sure and mention that, definitely. Matt, somebody who's going to be, I would assume, enjoying themselves a little bit this weekend is Matthew Stafford.
1: Of course, I bet he's pretty happy.
0: NFL's reigning MVP. He and the Los Angeles Rams reached an agreement for a one-year, $55 million contract extension. He now has 2 years and up to $105 million remaining on his deal with the LA Rams.
1: Yeah, and I don't think this is like a pat on the head to make him happy after they draft Simpson. But I do think there's something to be said for that because he's the most important guy in the locker room. He's one of the top two or three most important people in the entire organization. And you need to make him happy. And you need to show the team that this is still the guy. You know, I mean, you did just do a weird thing there, drafting a first-round quarterback that we're still in it to win it. I mean, and he's worth the money. He's coming off an MVP season, which is bonkers at his age, too. I mean, he's still a tremendous player. It makes you wonder. I mean, it doesn't mean they I'm sure he could retire after the year, but is it going to be 3 years till we see Simpson? 2 years? 1 year? I don't know. You know, I mean, like, maybe that's not as right on the horizon as you think, which would also, you know, make the Rams, I'm sure this was in place before the draft, really value that fifth-year option on Simpson's too, because if he doesn't see the field in year one or year two, you get that Jordan Love situation where it's like, I don't really know what to do with the guy. You know, he's barely even played. So that's interesting. Coincidentally, but not coincidentally, the show I do with Brian Peacock that I referenced is called the NFL Six Pack. And what we did yesterday, we kind of just, this is off track for us, but we did some historic whole things lately. And the nature of the show is you pick six things.
0: Six topics, right?
1: Yeah. So yesterday we went through every first overall pick in the Super Bowl era.
0: Okay.
1: And so had a six pack.
0: 60-year sample size.
1: Yeah. And we took six of the best and six of the worst. Jamarcus Russell was the worst.
0: Of course.
1: You know, like, we didn't rank them, but we just put them in this.
0: Was Josh Rosen in the bottom six?
1: No, you'd be first overall pick.
0: Oh, first overall gotcha. Pick. Okay, gotcha.
1: Like Bradshaw didn't quite make the cut. It's harder on the good list, you know.
0: I believe it.
1: But Stafford didn't quite make the cut, too. So today, we also did a six-pack in honor of Stafford doing this of the six best throwers of the football in the era.
0: Well, I love that.
1: And that's a tough conversation. I can't even wait to see what the comments are.
0: We could spend an hour on that.
1: If it was a seven-pack.
0: How did you forget this guy?
1: Josh Allen didn't make it. I mean, like, that's how good it was.
0: Your six were Rodgers.
1: The fight is Rodgers or Elway for one, and it's not in put in order thing, but that was brought up to us. So we
0: Rodgers, Elway, and Manning. I were going to think were absolutely
1: Manning was Manning? Not. No, okay. We're talking about like power throwers. Okay. Yeah, throwers of the football. So our six pack, and if it had been seven, it had been Allen. We're going to get so many comments about how could you leave Josh Allen off. It was Marino,
0: of course,
1: Elway, Mahomes.
0: Rodgers.
1: Stafford, Rodgers, and there's another

0: obvious one.
1: Favre?
0: Oh, Favre. Yeah. I mean, we left unbelievable guys
1: sure,
0: off.
1: Sure, but in the nature of the exercise, I think that's a fair six.
0: Yeah, you know.
1: Because I, like, Elway like has Bradshaw, to be on there. Rodgers has to be right. on there. Favre has to be on there.
0: Bradshaw and Ben were brought up, but nope. You know, like, yeah. I mean, they're an unbelievable thrower.
1: They'd be in the top 10.
0: Probably. Yeah. Or if it was a 12-pack.
1: Josh Allen off.
0: 30-rack. You know, right. You know.
1: If it was a 30-rack. You know. That's what we want on a holiday weekend is a 30-rack.
0: Yeah. So we've been talking about Stafford a little bit. Yesterday, where, you know, he made the cut. He didn't make the cut of our top six overall first overall picks. That was like, actually, Myles Garrett made it, believe it or not. I mean, it was like Myles Garrett, Bruce Smith, Peyton Manning.
1: Mm-hmm.
0: Bradshaw didn't quite make it. We put OJ on there.
1: Okay.
0: I mean, we're just on the field. You know.
1: Personal life notwithstanding.
0: Yeah, that was a tough one to whittle down, too.
1: I believe that'd be a really tough one.
0: So he almost made both lists of best first overall picks and best throwers of the football.
1: There's a reason
0: to do some of that stuff and make them Steeler related. Best 10 running backs or whatever.
1: We definitely will. And you know what, Matt? He's obviously longer in the tooth, 38, but he turned 38 in February.
0: Oh, really?
1: Okay. So he won't
0: be a young 38.
1: He won't be 39 until 1 week before the Super Bowl in Los Angeles this upcoming year. So he's not in the prime of his career anymore, but maybe the. And I know he's had the health concerns. He's had the back and the neck, and has been.
0: I remember
1: last year
0: we were talking about, boy, I hope he's ready for week one. He's got the neck and the back, and he was, and he had won the MVP.
1: And maybe if he's able to stay healthy in that regard, maybe he is looking at it and he's like, hey, I'm 38. I'm not 42. I'm 38. I can still play for.
0: Made my best year on a really good team. Looking at guys like Rodgers and Brady that did it pretty well into their 40s. Maybe he thinks he can do two more years.
1: Certainly, I think a fair deal for him, a smart move by the Rams.
0: Yeah.
1: And so,
0: I think there's more to it than just, hey, I need another year. It's like, we just drafted a guy in the first round, but don't forget who the man is.
1: And sometimes that messaging is very important.
0: It is. That's for sure. These guys are human beings.
1: Speaking of which, Matt, a guy who was trying to be the man at Texas Tech, now might be trying to be the man in the National Football League.
0: Mm-hmm.
1: Brendan Sorsby, of course, quarterback. That we know, 22 years old and now in a bit of a legal battle with the NCAA and his eligibility up in the air. It's about a month from now until he would have to declare for the supplemental draft. So we're getting close to decision-making standpoint. And Matt, we just thought it'd be a little fun here to, we've talked about this guy a lot. Our buddy Todd McShay put out kind of an evaluation of Sorsby, the prospect, you know, kind of away from all the stuff that's going on now, just evaluating the 22-year-old quarterback as an NFL prospect.
0: Fran Duffy put one out today, too, and I didn't read it yet. It's on my weekend read list. But I did. He has a podcast, and he had Greg Cosell on the podcast, two friends of the show from the Combine.
1: Absolutely.
0: And I'd listened to it yesterday. They both think he is a first-round player.
1: Okay.
0: I mean, like, if he would have came out last year, that he would have gone ahead of Simpson, behind Mendoza. Very far from a finished product, but kind of a wild card. They were really blown away with his talent, you know, his playmaking abilities, ability to throw the football, you know, size, all those things. And they're like, I'm not talking about any of the gambling stuff. You know, I'm just talking about what I saw on tape.
1: About a prospect,
0: I would have taken that version over Simpson. And if he took another step forward at Texas Tech, which you'd hope he would have, he should have been in the mix for being a very, very high selection this year.
1: 22 years old. He did start his career at Indiana, but never played there. Then went to Cincinnati, and then obviously Texas Tech this past offseason to be
0: seen. I think he's got like 2.5 years of experience.
1: 31 collegiate starts. Okay.
0: That's a huge positive.
1: Yes. I think actually maybe he did get a couple at Tennessee.
0: I think
1: Tennessee.
0: He got a few at Indiana.
1: Indiana, pardon me. He got a couple at Indiana before Cignetti came in.
0: Yes.
1: And then obviously Cignetti came in, did his own thing, and brought his own people in, and kind of, as we talk about, it doesn't mean that Cignetti thought Sorsby stinks.
0: No.
1: You come in and you take over a program, you
0: bring in your guys.
1: You're bringing your guys, you're charting your own path, and kind of trying in a lot of ways, a lot of times, to put the previous era to rest. So 22 years old, 31 collegiate starts under his belt. He was a three-star recruit coming out of Lake Dallas High School in the Dallas-Fort Worth area.

0: redshirted his first year at IU in 2022. And then in 2023, he won a bit of an offseason battle there and was able to start some games.
1: Mm-hmm.
0: But then
2: transferred to Cincinnati then.
0: After week seven at Penn State, hurt his shoulder.
2: Okay.
0: And then when Kurt Cignetti came in, he transferred to Cincinnati just days later.
2: Okay. I was thinking he started at the end of his year at Indiana, but he would have been a full 3-year starter.
0: Yes, if he had not gotten hurt. So 2024 and 2025, was the starter all year for the Cincinnati Bearcats. Only FBS quarterback to have a 425-yard passing game and a 125-yard rushing game.
1: Mm-hmm.
0: And then in last year, he was back with Cincinnati as the team captain. They started out really strong, 7-1, but finished 0-4 on the season. He was not great down the stretch, 7 touchdowns, 4 interceptions. Interesting note about him, Matt, is he has not won a game after Halloween.
2: Since
0: the 2023 season. The last 2 years, him and the Bearcats have started pretty well and then lost some mojo, lost some steam down the stretch.
2: Yeah, Fran and Greg were talking about that, and they're like, don't blame him for that. You know, I mean, like, Greg used the example of Burrow not winning lately. You know, and he's like, well, he was able to take him to the Super Bowl a couple years ago. You know,
0: and I think the best example of this is, like, Texas Tech went, speaking of Texas Tech, they went 7-5, 8-4 every year with Patrick Mahomes.
2: Yeah, right.
0: My buddies like to throw this stat out, like, in our college group chat, just, you know, particularly when Mahomes is doing his great stuff. Like, remember how that guy couldn't beat WVU when he was at Texas Tech?
2: Right.
0: Patrick Mahomes was 0-2 against two terrible WVU teams.
2: Yeah.
0: You got to block for him a little bit.
2: Exactly, right.
0: Especially if you're not at Ohio State or Alabama.
2: Absolutely.
0: You know,
2: that's a little different.
0: Yes. So, Matt, he was 1-6 as a starter at Indiana, then 5-7, 7-5 at Cincinnati. Hey, though, last year, 27 touchdowns to just 5 interceptions.
1: Mm-hmm.
0: Here's the physical tools that McShay loves. Solid height with a thick, sturdy frame, 6'3", 235 pounds.
2: Yeah.
0: That fits you must be this tall to ride the AFC North ride. He's a good athlete. He's not necessarily slippery in short areas, but he has speed to get to the corner. And if there's a crease downhill, he can take the open yardage, a threat to keep it on option runs whenever Cincinnati has pulled that lever. He has the body armor to withstand contact and live to the next play.
2: Mm-hmm. Okay, I get that.
0: So that sounds like a lot of the stuff that we're looking for in the profile of the next Steelers franchise quarterback. Certain level of height and arm strength, certain level of athleticism.
2: Absolutely.
0: Certain level of collegiate starts, too.
2: They neither one of those guys that I was listening to love comps, but they kind of felt physically, not mentally or refinement or any there, that he was somewhere between Jackson Dart and Josh Allen. Now, they both said, I hate using Allen because he is 6'6", and he's the rarest maybe quarterback we've ever seen, but they both thought he was more gifted than Dart, which I haven't watched a ton of them, but it sounds like it adds up. Yeah.
0: Where does this all conclude for McShay? He says, me personally, based on all the information at our disposal at this moment, I'd be hard-pressed to submit a bid higher than a fourth rounder for Sorsby if he enters the supplemental draft, and I do think that's how this will play out this summer. He has round one talent with day two tape right now. There is reason to believe.
2: Yeah, that's a good way of putting it.
0: I think that's a good way to put it.
2: Yeah.
0: Good. There is reason to believe that with more on- and off-field development that he could get to starting level play sooner rather than later.
2: Now, again, if he's truly a gambling addict, and this is a problem something that's going to surround him his entire career, then everything gets scrapped, obviously. I mean, or at least if he gets caught. The supplemental draft's really weird, too, because
0: it's very weird.
2: I don't think he can, like, come to teams for visits. I'm sure he could do Zooms. You could do background checks. You could call everybody he knows. You could talk to the agent. But
0: are you going to have the opportunity to sit down with that young man, look him in the eye, and see how he answers your questions?
2: I can't remember. Does he have some sort of pro day he can do that he can just pay for on his own and video it? Or can teams go to? I don't know the rules. I don't think
0: it's been so long since we've had a case like this.
2: Right. Or especially one that you, like a quarterback, where I really

0: need to know the background and the person and all those things. So there's going to be some incompletes checked on the scouting reports. But he's intriguing as could be. And the whole situation's fun.
1: I mean, it's just from our standpoint, it's fun. Yeah, totally. And something that, Matt, every time his name comes up, we continue to say, we'll keep an eye on this story as it develops.
0: Yeah, exactly. Exactly.
1: Two more segments to go. Let's get to some participation. The time will be yours the rest of the way. Your questions, comments, concerns, reactions from YouTube, from the X Twitter. Matt and I will hit on as many of those in the next half an hour as we can. Before we close things down for the weekend. Euler, Williamson, it's The Drive, Steelers Nation Radio on the Steelers Audio Network.
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0: Well, it's an exciting time for me because I'm here for the Hall of Fame rib burn-off, and it's a perfect situation for me because, number one, I love ribs, number one, and it should be a really fun time, and I'm actually really looking forward to it. I've never been a judge before, and so this will be my first opportunity. It's great for the Hall to do something like this and for the community and for people who are rib aficionados. This is a serious thing here right now. They take their rib cooking very seriously, and I think it's just a great thing. I'm just glad to be part of it.
1: Jack Ham there.
2: Friend of the show.
1: Legendary Pittsburgh Steeler, four-time Super Bowl champion, Hall of Famer.
2: Is that this weekend?
1: And he is spending Memorial Day weekend at the Pro Football Hall of Fame as a judge for the Ribs Burn-Off, which is a rib cooking competition at the
2: Hall of Fame. So he's
1: in
2: Canton, okay.
1: In Canton. Memorial Day weekend.
2: That's fun. I assume that's a tradition.
1: I would think so. I believe so. And so Jack.
2: I wonder if the whole panel of judges is Hall of Famers.
1: And I wonder like if the cooks have anything if they're ex-NFL guys or anything like that. We might have to look into that a little bit more. But that caught my ear earlier today, and it made me laugh, Matt, because. It made me think of a great story that Wolf used to tell.
2: I thought about Wolf the whole time. Like, I know he's not in the Hall of Fame, but he'd be a good judge.
1: He'd be a great judge. As Matt and I have shared the stories of, you know, doing those Wednesday night shows and things like that with Wolf. And Wolf is, like, putting down an entire rack of ribs while he's in the middle of breaking down Kevin Dotson's rookie season at guard, you know, things like that. Or what he thinks about Kendrick Green and things like that. Wolf would always tell a great story. You know, we laughed earlier in the week about kind of the boom in chain pizza shops that happened in your lifetime.
2: Yes.
1: Domino's and Pizza Hut and Little Caesars and Papa John's and all that.
2: Yeah.
1: How it went from just little mom and
2: change
1: pop
2: things, yeah.
1: Italian restaurants.
2: Delivered, too. It was like, holy cow.
1: Yes. Right. And Wolf basically said that John Kolb changed everyone's palate on the Steelers in the early 80s because back then, ribs were just kind of like, I think almost like chicken wings, just almost kind of like a throwaway.
2: Yeah, you didn't find them much when I was a kid.
1: No one really knew how to cook them right.
2: Right. And wings were that way too. Like, you couldn't, until I hit college, I didn't find like wings weren't really available.
1: Right. And ribs were that same way, and they were hard to cook. They're hard to prep. It takes time. It takes an exact process to get them right and tender and still a nice bite to them. And basically,
2: but Kolb switched that on.
1: Kolb, you know, in his travels and all the crazy stuff that he did as well.
2: Well, he's from like Oklahoma.

0: He's from Oklahoma and all that. And so he, you know, in that region where barbecue really started to boom in the 80s and 90s, he basically came back and was like, you guys got to try these ribs and the way that I do them. And Wolf was like, that was it for everybody. He's like, we all fell in love with ribs because of John Coleman.
1: Can you imagine introducing that to an O-line room that's never had ribs before? I mean, that's just a whole, that should be like a Saturday Night Live skit.
0: That should be a Saturday Night skit.
1: Never had ribs in their life, which probably none of them have. And you just introduce them to Wolf and, you know, the entire O-line room.
0: Walk in with like 15 racks of ribs.
1: Like if Max Starch had never eaten a pizza before and you give him a pizza, like, this is unbelievable. You know, right.
0: So good. So just had to laugh at that to get us started here. Matt.
1: You do ribs, right?
0: I know, I do. I've got a smoker.
1: Yeah, I say you're into smoking and all this.
0: Ribs, pulled pork, wings are probably my favorite things to do. My wife and my mom love when I do salmon on the smoker.
1: Yeah, fun.
0: Sometimes I'll get real crazy. I'll do like buffalo chicken dip on the smoker or green bean casserole on the smoker.
1: Okay. I didn't know that was even possible.
0: I do brisket, Matt, but it's the one thing that still intimidates me.
1: I don't know anything about it, but I think isn't that like the hardest?
0: It's very easy to mess up. It's a very expensive cut of meat.
1: Okay. And if it's not tender, it's not good.
0: Yeah. It's like, at least if you mess up a pulled pork or some ribs, you can throw some sauce on it. And
1: it's still fine. Yeah. Okay.
0: I've had a smoker now for 6 years, I think, and it's been a good investment, certainly.
1: I bet that listener can help you with the brisket situation.
0: I'm sure somebody can. Matt says on YouTube, Matt and Wes love the show, even if Wes is a WVU guy, H2P.
1: Yeah, we put up with it.
0: Hey, Matt, I'm not a WVU guy. I'm the WVU guy, brother. Have a question about Pat Freiermuth. Would you be more inclined to describe him as overrated or underutilized or maybe somewhere in between? I remember a recurring theme on Steelers talk shows around the area last season was we need to get him more involved, get him the ball more. But I feel like with Aaron Rodgers at quarterback, he would be finding the guy if he was open. Your thoughts? It's a good question there, Matt.
1: I would say slightly underutilized if I had to choose. Really good after the catch. Not a high-end athlete, but a very good understanding of the game. We've brought some many times. Starting to hit the prime of his career. I think this scheme will be good for him, and I know that they had a lot of tight ends on the field, but I think he'll be detached more as like a big slot. That's kind of what they did with Terrence Ferguson, going back to like JerMichael Finley and guys like that too in the Packers days. Bubba Franks, a really good back. Yeah, guys like
0: that.
1: Can't
0: forget about Bubba.
1: Yeah. I would bet that his best statistical days are still ahead of him.
0: I think that's a very good way to put it.
1: Yeah,
0: I think this year, next year,
1: I think he could really have the...
0: When people look back at his, you know, Pro Football Reference page 10 years from now, they'll go, man, he had some really good years there when McCarthy came
1: to town. And he picked it up a little bit. Yeah, right.
0: Yeah.
1: And just watching the tape, it's not like he's not open a fair amount. I mean, or Rodgers is turning him down or anything like that.
0: Yes. For you and for H2P, Matt, on the comment there, yesterday on our WVU show, we did take your school and build your dream conference with 9 other teams.
1: I think we've had this conversation. I remember, yeah.
0: WVU, Pitt, Virginia Tech, Maryland, Penn State, Louisville, Cincinnati, Miami, Syracuse, and Notre Dame. Tell me that's something you wouldn't like to sink your teeth into.
1: It smells a lot like the Big East that I was a part of with the Panthers.
0: It sure does. Sure does. The way things used to be.
1: There was like Boston College and Rutgers. And
0: I thought about them too. You know, they were considered, but I went to Notre Dame and a couple other, a couple other more.
1: You wouldn't have put Penn State?
0: No, I did put Penn State.
1: Oh, okay, okay.
0: Yep. WVU, Pitt, Penn State, Virginia Tech, Maryland, Louisville, Cincinnati, Syracuse, Notre Dame, and the U.
1: I'm sure Panther fans would be all over that.
0: Yeah.
1: Yeah.
0: It'd be a great conference. It'd have regionality, and you still have the big brands in Notre Dame, Miami, Penn State that you need to carry a conference. There wouldn't really be many pushovers in there. I mean,
1: No. There's some rivalries too. And
0: Jeff says, what's your guys' take on Nowakowski? I think he's being an overlooked draft pick to this point. I can see him carving out a nice role on offense and special teams. Hope you guys have a safe holiday weekend. You too, Jeff.
1: Yeah. I totally agree. Well, I don't know if he's being overlooked. I mean, these guys have been on the field for 3 days. Yeah. I mean, and it's, you know, I think he's going to, I like the pick. I think he's going to have a role. I don't know what kind of special teams value he has, but I assume he will have plenty, and his makeup certainly makes me think that he'll be getting his jersey dirty.

0: a lot on all phases of special teams. I just don't know, and I say the words getting your jersey dirty on purpose, because I just don't know how much room there is for the offense. I mean, I don't think he's going to get any true inline tight end reps over Washington or Freiermuth, no. But there might be some 13 stuff with him involved. I think they're going to list him as a fullback, but he'll probably do all the above. I am curious how much true fullback stuff McCarthy will operate, because I think the answer is more than none. I like it. I like it quite a bit. I'll be shocked if he isn't a contributor, at least for the entirety of his rookie contract, which is saying a lot for a late pick.
1: You know, absolutely. Right. Yeah. That's what you're looking for.
0: Yeah.
1: You know, Connor Hayward type.
0: Yeah, at least. A little bit bigger version, though. Evan, I don't know if he'll ever be as good as Connor on teams.
1: Connor was very good on teams. Mm-hmm. Evan says, sup, boys. I was wondering if you could do a deep dive into the Steelers' salary cap situation over the next few years. For example, where are we more heavily invested? What positions do we have covered? A guy signed for the foreseeable future or not? Okay. Thanks. We did do that a while back.
0: But like we're probably due.
1: Like a month ago, but we're post-draft due to do that again.
0: Mm-hmm.
1: So, Evan, that is something. I'm out next week. I'm on vacation next week. I'm flying to Florida
0: tomorrow.
1: That takes
0: obviously a little bit of research and stuff, too.
1: But we will. Maybe sometime in early June we can hit on that.
0: Quiet time. What I do know, and it should shock no one with a guy with such a cap background as Omar Khan being in charge, they got a lot of flexibility, and they're in very good cap situation. But I'd rather have $60 million a year tied up in Pat Mahomes, too.
1: You know? Champagne problems, right?
0: Yeah.
1: Bridge Burner says, do you guys think Mike McCarthy will take greater advantage of the mismatch nightmare called Mount Washington? It seems like forcing a defensive back to cover him has to be a great schematic weapon.
0: So a lot of these are sort of the same questions. We've kind of hovered around these tight ends.
1: Yeah.
0: And I think it's great to chat about in May. But if you throw the ball 28 times... on Monday, you're going to be like, why did Washington only have 3 targets? Well, because Pittman got 8, and Metcalf got 8, and Jeremy got 5, mm-hmm. and you get to 28 throws pretty quick. So I would like to say yes, and I don't even know if it's a McCarthy thing, because I do think the Steelers would be very, very interested in extending Washington. Omar even said at the podium not long ago that they're extremely high on him as a player, as a person, as a Steeler.
1: Yep.
0: So if anything, I think his role grows as opposed to shrinks in terms of a pass catcher. I say this all the time about this guy. I think defenses hate playing against him because he's so unique and he beats the crap out of you in all phases. So I would say, if last year's his over-under stat line, I'm going over across the board, but I don't think he's going to be Antonio Gates in his prime.
1: Yes.
0: You know what I mean?
1: Yes.
0: Right.
1: I would take that.
0: Mm-hmm.
1: I would, if he has his best, like similar to what we were saying about Muth, if he has his best statistical seasons upcoming here.
0: Yeah, I think the best is still yet to come.
1: Yes.
0: I don't know if he'll ever be like fantasy relevant.
1: Sure.
0: You know, like one of the Brock Bowers, you know, right? Yeah.
1: Yeah, and there's only 12 tight ends in a year that need to be fantasy relevant.
0: Right, that's what I mean.
1: Ian says, yo homies, happy Friday. The quarterback room still intrigues me. Halleck's comments yesterday made it seem like Howard may get cut, but I still bet it would be Mason. Who would you put money on to be the odd man out if you had to place a $1,000 bet? Well, it is obviously...
0: Rudolph.
1: I think it's Rudolph.
0: Yeah.
1: And I know it's just...
0: But I don't think Howard's out of the woods.
1: I was just going to say...
0: Yeah.
1: It's a testament, it's a bump to Howard that he was the guy, QB2, the first crack at OTAs. But I think a lot of that's a test for him too, Matt, to see.
0: Yeah, it's a good way to put it.
1: Let's throw a bunch on his plate and see what he can handle. So
0: we haven't seen him play in a while. I want to see it. You know, right, yeah.
1: He's the one with the clear-cut path to pass the test.
0: Mm-hmm.
1: But he has to pass the test, and if he doesn't, Mason's going to be waiting there to pick up the pencil and the Scantron.
0: Yeah, I tend to think the same. You know, that... maybe in the end, this new staff will get their hands on Howard and just say, I don't think he's got the tools to ever get where we want him to be as a number two. Or they'll be like, oh, he's easily a number two. He's not going anywhere, you know?
1: Ian says, bonus question, which band or artist has given the best live performance you've ever seen personally?
0: I'm sure yours is the Dead, right?

0: It's I almost when people ask me like, what's your favorite concert that you've been to now, I think I have to take the Sphere out of the equation.
1: So like I've heard it's more like a production.
0: It's like a cheat code.
1: Yeah.
0: My favorite shows I've ever been to in my life are the four that I've been to at the Sphere
1: because it's just so awesome.
0: Like nothing else.
1: Yeah.
0: But if you asked me to take that out of it, it would be Dead and Company. I mean, I saw Tom Petty once with my mom. He was amazing.
1: Mm-hmm.
0: I've seen Springsteen a few times. He always puts on a killer show. You know, I love watching John Mayer make love to the guitar up on stage for a

0: was with Metallica at Three Rivers, and it just poured the whole time, and we didn't care. But I didn't appreciate Metallica for what they were at the time as much. We loved Guns N' Roses. Like, if Metallica came by themselves, I don't think we would have came. It's probably like 88, 90, right around there. That same era, I saw Floyd twice at Three Rivers.
1: Ooh.
0: One of them, we were like the 13th row.
1: Ooh.
0: You know, I mean, that was my two favorite shows, were the two Floyd shows live. You know, that's like the Division Bell. Yeah. I mean, it's Momentary Lapse of Reason. Those are new albums. They were still touring. They weren't like the old man on tour that hasn't put anything out in 30 years.
1: Sure. Which is a lot of what
0: it's pretty good.
1: Which is a lot of what my old music soul gets to see, but I'll take it.
0: I'll take it.
1: I think it was 15 or 16, I saw Paul McCartney at Citizens Bank Park in Philadelphia. Played for 3 hours.
0: Really?
1: All Beatles and Wings songs. It was unbelievable. It's
0: all the stuff you wanted to hear.
1: All the stuff you couldn't have crafted a better set list. Ken says, I've been a lifelong Steelers fan since the 70s, but life migrated away, and I've never been to a Steelers home game in Pittsburgh. What foods do I absolutely have to eat if I'm going to Pittsburgh for a game?
0: You'd know better than me.
1: Strip district stuff, right?
0: Yeah, couldn't hurt.
1: I always go too wrong down there. One of the breakfast spots in the Strip, I'm partial to Pamela's, but Kelly O's and what's the other big one? DeLuca's are both outstanding.
0: Okay.
1: If you've never been to Pittsburgh, because I always go back and forth on the Permanis thing, right?
0: I know.
1: But if you've never been to the original one down in the Strip District, you should go.
0: It's a
1: fun experience. It's unique. But don't go to the ones out in the suburbs. Like, go to the original one down in the Strip District.
0: Mm-hmm. I mean, I go to the one in the South Hills a fair amount. And I like it, but I also think it's a smidge overrated.
1: Yes.
0: I know that I lose my Pittsburgh card. And I mean, it's fine.
1: But if you've never been, you should still go.
0: You should go, yeah.
1: Man, got to get to pierogies somewhere while you're in Pittsburgh.
0: I would say so, yeah.
1: And I think, Matt, we got a lot of good pizza spots that are worth hitting in this town, too. You know, the classics like Fiori's and Minio's, newer places like Pizza Lupo and Driftwood and Rockaway.
0: What's Mount Washington like nowadays? I mean, it's just cool to go up there.
1: It is cool to go up there.
0: Yeah.
1: There's a Coughlin's Law up there, right? TV up on Mount Washington is a good spot to hang and get some food. But you're right.
0: I mean,
1: and like the fish grottos and all those places up on Mount Washington are always good to hit too.
0: Yeah. I mean, back in the day, you'd go there for prom and or whatever. Expensive stuff.
1: That's right.
0: You know, I know there's some of that still, but it is kind of worth your time to go up.
1: Let's hit more of your questions before we get out of here. One more segment to go this week. Wes Schuler, Matt Williamson. It's The Drive, Steelers Nation Radio on the Steelers Audio Network.
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0: Final segment of the week here before a long weekend and a little vacation for one of the hosts on this program. We're going to continue to get to as many of your questions, comments, concerns, and reactions as we can.
1: Don't quite know the schedule for next week or any of that stuff yet.
0: I would assume Monday off.
1: And then we'll figure it out. Yeah.
0: Figure it out from there. Joby, this is a good question and kind of follow up to some of the Sorsby and supplemental draft conversation we had earlier in the hour. Joby says, can the supplemental draft be hacked? Meaning, if Fernando Mendoza didn't want to go to Vegas, is there any way he could have not declared for the draft, changed his mind, and then started a bidding war in the supplemental draft? Also, do you guys have...
1: I think so. Yeah.
0: Because
1: Elway got drafted and just said, I'm not playing for that team and demanded a trade.
0: Well, what's his name? The Miami quarterback Bernie Kosar did something like that. I'm sure there's a way, Joby, but...
1: I mean, it would be massively frowned upon.
0: And you still couldn't necessarily control where you land because...
1: You wouldn't.
0: It would be whoever the worst team that put in the highest pick would be the one that would get you.
1: Right.
0: So if the Raiders could put in there and still end up getting...
1: And it just costs them next year's first and not this year's first.
0: Which they might take anyways.
1: That's a good point. There's no way that someone just came up with this. So there has to be some kind of loophole that... If you're draft eligible, you can't just wait. Because all these guys in the supplemental draft weren't eligible the year before. Like, Sorsby couldn't have. Well, maybe could have, but...
0: Yeah, I don't know.
1: They all got in trouble or something between drafts. Yes. is basically what happened.
0: Bernie Kosar bypassed the draft in 85. He waited for the deadline to pass and then, you know, forced a bidding war, which landed him a lucrative contract with Cleveland. But that was also in 1985, not in 2026.
1: Yeah.
0: I'm sure there's different rules.
1: I assume he was an underclassman coming out of the U and said, I'm going back to school, and then just never did.
0: I believe so. That's an interesting one, though, Joby.
1: That'd have to take some snooping, yeah.
0: He also says, do you guys have a favorite thing served, like a street meat, like a New York City hot dog cart?
1: And back to that one, though, you'd never have any control where you landed.
0: Never.
1: You'd have more control
0: doing the Eli Manning or the John Elway thing.
1: Yes. Like, those teams, they just refused to play for what they thought was a bad organization.
0: Yes.
1: You know, that's why they didn't end up.

0: where they did.
1: Favorite street meat? New York City taco or New York City hot dog, pardon me, Tijuana tacos. I like street corn out of like a food out of a food truck.
0: It's all right.
1: You ain't a big food truck guy over there, man.
0: No, I'm a huge food truck guy. I just don't come across it much. Yeah. And the street corn's fine, but okay.
1: PJ says, if, and I say again, if Fautanu and McCormick end up on the left side full time, how much would it impact Aaron Rodgers' willingness and ability to stay in the pocket longer and maybe allow more down the field passing? Thanks and love the show. Good question, PJ.
0: I don't know. Quarterbacks across the board often just get gun shy of taking hits late in life.
1: Especially they're when they're beings. In their 40s.
0: Right. They're
1: it
0: human
1: hurts.
0: Beings.
1: It hurts. And
0: is that ship sailed? Would he be more prone to holding the football, feeling better about his blind side than he did last year?
1: Probably.
0: I would think probably, yes.
1: He thinks he's got one of the best left tackles in the NFL.
0: Yeah. I've been asked this a bunch since he announced this is his last year. Does that mean he's got one foot out the door already? I'm like, I don't think so. He's been thinking about retirement probably for 5 years. I'm sure at his age. Or is it going to be Elway's last year where he's helicopter spinning through the air and going to put everything on the line for one last hurrah? I don't know how to answer that, you know? Better blocking sure won't help, or sure won't hurt.
1: Sure won't hurt.
0: Especially on the blind side.
1: And I think maybe especially as the season, maybe it wouldn't be something you'd see in September, but as the season went along and
0: if it's
1: watching
0: an elimination game,
1: and he's going, you know what? I really have more time to throw the ball than I think. These guys are doing it when he's sitting there watching the film.
0: Yeah, yeah. I mean, I think it'd be a trust developed over time.
1: I've got an extra half second to breathe.
0: And if the Steelers do get into a playoff and it's like, this is my last game walking the planet, how do I want to be remembered?
1: Yeah.
0: You know?
1: Oh, that's exciting to think about.
0: Yeah.
1: RJ asks.
0: Almost an unanswerable question. Yeah. Not a bad question, but, you know.
1: RJ asks ahead of the holiday weekend, what are some must-haves for each of you at a barbecue?
0: This sounds up your alley.
1: All right. So I think you know this.
0: Ribs are probably my first draft pick. Unless it's just a burger and dog generic. Get together, you know.
1: Correct. That's more of a cookout than a barbecue.
0: Yeah. Okay. Good call. Good call.
1: We have a big neighborhood barbecue in our neighborhood at the end of every August, before football starts and once the preseason is over. And here's what I do: ribs.
0: And you do a lot of the cooking, or you're one of many.
1: I'm one of probably three or four dads that does the cooking.
0: Okay.
1: But I do the smoker barbecue stuff.
0: Gotcha.
1: One dad has a pizza oven and he does pizzas.
0: Oh, okay. Okay. Yeah.
1: So on this, I do pulled pork, ribs, and wings.
0: Mm-hmm.
1: Okay, cast iron mac and cheese, and a homemade coleslaw.
0: Okay.
1: Now I realize that that's not the healthiest. That's not the most well-rounded.
0: That's not what we're talking about.
1: But
0: here.
1: Everybody else does the salads and the other stuff
0: okay.
1: and all that.
0: Yeah, yeah, yeah.
1: That's what I do for the barbecue. If Wes Euler is hosting and cooking for a barbecue, I'm making ribs, pulled pork, wings, cast iron mac and cheese, and homemade slaw.
0: Okay. Slaw is not high on my list.
1: It's not for me either, but with a barbecue, I like a little.
0: I respect it.
1: Yes. Yes. It like for some reason, I think it just pairs well with
0: with Barbie.
1: With barbecue sauce and pulled pork and that kind of stuff.
0: But my first pick would be ribs. My first draft choice at a barbecue.
1: If old school. If they're done right.
0: Yeah, yeah.
1: Absolutely.
0: And maybe Jack Ham stuff had something to do with it. Hungry.
1: Listen, friend of the show is influencing us here on this Friday. I'm hungry, too. Carter says, what are we rooting for this year? If Rodgers is great and we win, we could get a bad pick and probably no generational quarterback. If we're just bad, well, maybe that could pay off. I know you guys have talked a lot this week about if the Steelers are truly contenders or not. So what's the point of jeopardizing the future for pride and tradition?
0: I'm always going to root to win a playoff game. I mean, however it gets there. Now, I think there's an alleyway now where you root for Drew Aller to show that you don't need a quarterback. However that path happens.
1: Absolutely.
0: And that's a really hard novel to write, though.
1: Matt, I always bring this up because, yes, there is absolutely the path. We've seen it to stinking and getting your quarterback first overall, third overall,
0: mm-hmm.
1: you know, Drake May wasn't the first overall pick. Jaden Daniels wasn't the first overall pick. Like, but just being bad enough to be near that top three, four.

0: or five. We've also seen, though, the Chiefs went 12-4 and won their division before trading up to get Patrick Mahomes.
1: Oh, yeah, yeah. Bills traded up.
0: The Bills made the playoffs for the first time in 20 years and still traded up and got
1: Josh
0: Allen.
1: KC won a playoff game. Yeah.
0: It's
1: you can get within striking
0: Lamar
1: distance
0: Jackson, really and I realize that was a different case, but he was in the back half of the first round.
1: Like 30th or 30th. Yeah, right.
0: You can't move up from the 20s to 2. That's going to be, people have done it, but it's an insane amount of capital. But if this is one of those years again where it's Caleb Williams and Jaden Daniels and Drake May and Bo Nix, you don't have to suck to get one of those guys.
1: Right.
0: You can find a way.
1: I guess that's what you really root for, is you're rooting that the segment we do about college quarterbacks every year gets better, every week gets better and better and better ever throughout the week, and the Steelers keep winning, and Rodgers rides off in the sunset, and you're willing to trade a high pick and next year's pick to get one of those dudes.
0: That's my dream scenario is, let's say the Steelers win at least a playoff game.
1: Mm-hmm.
0: I'd love it to be more, but let's say at least one. That would have them picking in, the 25-ish range.
1: In that range, yeah.
0: And you trade up from there to pick 11 to draft your next franchise quarterback, to pick 9 to draft
1: and
0: your next franchise QB quarterback.
1: QB 3 or 4 that year.
0: And everyone else on the team around him now knows what it wins to take in the playoffs and is ready to take off. And this
1: and
0: guy,
1: the O-line's like one of the best in the league.
0: And this guy
1: to get there and right
0: has the Ben Roethlisberger time to, he'll make plays when he needs to, but he's going to have the time and the support to develop as well.
1: If you were to bottom out, though, and end up with like a top 5 pick, you would hope it's because, man, did we just get crushed by injuries? That it's
0: Aaron Rodgers misses way too many games.
1: It's the year that Peyton Manning's neck isn't right, so you get Luck. Or David Robinson's out, and you get Duncan. You know what I mean? And then you add Duncan to Robinson, and it's like, okay. Man, the Steelers were the most injured team in the league, but they're all coming back, and you throw the top quarterback in there too.
0: I always love how you go to that San Antonio Spurs example.
1: Yeah, I wasn't even a big fan, but it was crazy. It's like they got the best two dudes year back to back.
0: Yep.
1: That's
0: sometimes you can make that happen. WDB says the last time we watched meaningful football, it was the Seahawks versus the Patriots. Seven months later, when we finally get meaningful football again, it's the Seahawks versus the Patriots. Are you guys fan of the Super Bowl rematch as a season opener? Thanks. Love the show.
1: I think it's first time ever, at least since it's been on like a Thursday night, and I know it's Wednesday.
0: Don't quote me on that, but I do think you are.
1: I'm almost certain. It's cool. The problem is they only play each other one out of 4 years.
0: So it would be hard most years to make it happen.
1: You can't make it happen all the time.
0: Unless you made it a schedule-specific thing, but I don't think anybody wants that.
1: No, I don't think you want that either.
0: Where like the back-to-back, the two Super Bowl teams are the ones who open the season every year. I don't think anybody wants that. But I it's different, and I like it. By the time it rolls around, I'll be like, all right, this is pretty cool.
1: It is pretty cool. Yeah.
0: This is fun.
1: Side note, though, I always feel for the road team on opening night. Because it's always a really, really good team, because everyone wants to watch it. It's not the Browns or somebody.
0: Versus a really good team.
1: And then you got to walk into Foxborough when Brady's getting his fifth ring or Mahomes
0: Arrowhead.
1: Getting another. Right, right, right. And it's like, you're going to lose. you're a 13-type win team, but you're starting out 0-1.
0: You're going to lose. Sudesh says, I will eat one of my nasty Yardworks shoes if Joey Porter Jr. isn't the last one to get extended this offseason. His stock has risen way too high for that not to be the case.
1: I don't know if he'll be the last, but I think he'll be extended.
0: Yes.
1: I think Herbig.
0: He's going to not reset the corner money market, but he's going
1: to. It's going to be a lot.
0: He's going to be towards the top of the list.
1: Yeah, and I don't think they'll hesitate to give it to him.
0: No.
1: I mean, I think it'll be.
0: I wouldn't either.
1: Him, Herbig, Washington. Maybe Benton. I meant to ask Chris that when we had him on the other day.
0: Yeah.
1: Ben, we got a lot of time for that conversation. We'll
0: couch that.
1: I don't know if
0: later.
1: The order matters.
0: No, I don't think so. I don't think the order matters, but I think.
1: I bet they're talking to Porter's agent already.
0: If you made me pick one that absolutely gets done, it's going to be Joey Porter Jr.
1: I would think so, too. Maybe he's just top priority. We'll see what that number is first, because it's going to be the biggest one. And although Herbig's going to be a lot.
0: Herbig's going to be a little high, too. And all those guys are priorities, but Joey Porter Jr. is. He's I think going to at some point cash in here sooner, certainly rather than later. But that will do it for us for today and for this week. Good stuff, everybody. Good week of shows. Safe travels this weekend if you are doing so. and we'll all meet up

0: back here again before too much longer. Big thanks to Tyler V, Mr. TV. He was doing yeoman's work today on these cameras behind the scenes. Thanks to him. And he also helped me cut a little ad read video that I had to do for my alma mater. Very kind pro bono work.
1: Oh, extra credit.
0: Of Mr. Television. For Matt Williamson, I'm Wes Schuler. Take care, everybody, and we will talk to you soon. As always, you know where to find us. It's on your 24/7 home of the Black and Gold, Steelers Nation Radio on the Steelers Audio Network.
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1: I don't think there's a team in the NFL that personifies a defensive identity like the Pittsburgh Steelers do. Chris, even when the Steelers aren't that great defensively, like remember the Killer Bee era when they were arguably the greatest offense in football and their defense was lacking sorely behind them? Click, turn on ESPN. You know they're always going to play defense in Pittsburgh. And like that's just always kind of been like...
2: That was like a Collinsworth voice on ESPN, by the way. It was very like a hybrid, but it's all right.
1: I wanted to put all the gas bags together into one voice there. But that's always just the cliche thing that people, you know, lean on, right? Like, well, you know, you're getting a good defense in Pittsburgh. And it wasn't true during that Killer Bees era. It has been true in this recent iteration of Pittsburgh Steelers football. They have been led by their defense. And that's just kind of been the, like, again, cliche of talking Steelers football. And how could it not be when the foundation was built from that seal curtain? Mean Joe Green, Jack Ham, Jack Lambert, Mel Blunt, all those guys. Apologies for all the many, many superstars I maybe forgot to name there. But that foundation was laid with them. It was carried on by the Troys and the Harrisons and, you know, even the Kevin Greens in the middle there, right? Like, just defense is what it means to be a Pittsburgh Steeler. Chris, I don't know if we've talked more about offense in a single offseason since maybe we've had those Killer Bees in the fold. It has been offense, offense, offense, offense. So on today's Friday edition of the Steelers Blitz with Tom Opperman and Chris Adamski, we're starting on the defensive side of the football. That's the side of the football that we have a lot more familiarity with. We know a lot of the pieces that we're playing with, but there's a new chef in the kitchen for that side of the football. So I think there's still a lot of intrigue on that side. And despite the excitement with Aaron Rodgers back and Mike McCarthy's got this offense going to take it to the 21st century, they're going to have to win a lot of games by that defense because that defense still has the overwhelming star power when you look at both sides of the ball.
2: Yeah, historically, for one thing, this kind of reminds me of how like the national reputation is that they're still... We're still a steel town, like that's still like, and there's literally
1: they
2: not
1: think
2: a
1: the
2: steel
1: mills are still
2: yeah,
1: right.
2: Yeah,
1: yes.
2: There's literally not a mill in the city limits, and
1: well, it doesn't help when NBC does the B-roll shots and they go to the one mill that's still working, and it's blowing smoke or water vapor or whatever
2: the
1: it is.
2: Blast furnace thing coming out, and a big lava whatever stuff comes out. I'm very, very informed on my how steel is made or whatever.
1: You said blast furnace. That's good enough for me.
2: Yeah,
1: yes.
2: That's close enough. We went through the what were the three? Did we ever look that up? What was it? Coke,
1: don't do this again. Okay, we're like 4 minutes into the day's show, and you're going to be like, let's look like idiots once again. How about we do that? Let's wait a little bit to look like idiots today. But you're right. Like that, the city is a cliche to people outside of the city still, and I think the football team is as well.
2: And yeah, I think it kind of goes hand in hand. That was and even though Steelers in the 70s, the first two Super Bowls in those seasons, I mean, they won the first one 16-6 by way of a safety, okay? and then by the end,
1: so poetic, chef's kiss. The first point scored in Pittsburgh Steelers. This goes back to what we're saying. It's defense. It's a defensive score. Like, it's all about that when it comes to Pittsburgh.
2: And so that's still ingrained in everybody's mind. And even, like, the Steelers of the 90s and the Steelers of the aughts were defensive-based and had great defenses. And it was a streak there for literally almost 20 years. Around two decades worth where they were consistently either had the number one scoring defense or the number one yardage defense or both or top five in one or the other almost every year with a little fail. There was like the 98, a couple of those years, but essentially year in and year out, a top five defense in one category or the other over and over and over again. And then you're right. That era, that Killer Bees era, things flipped. And it became a much more that was the Steelers, maybe the Steelers' best all time. It's getting, maybe I don't want to get on that discussion in terms of on paper, but certainly not successful wise because you know those late 70s Steelers, they were winning by offense more, showed by the MVPs, Bradshaw. They're winning Super Bowls 35-31, that type of thing. Anyway, that sort of so it has in the Steelers' defense hasn't got back to that, but you're right, it's still from the outside, and there are. There's been Hall of Famers almost at every level, right? Cam Hayward's going to be a Hall of Famer. Yeah. I believe that. TJ Watt's going to be a Hall of Famer for sure.
1: Jalen Ramsey's going to be a Hall of Famer.
2: Yeah, and there was Mike Evans. So all that time, there's been all these big names on the defense. But you're right. The results haven't been there. It's been more kind of an offense. And the offense is...

0: bunch of storyline, the quarterbacks, and that's always going to be talked about. And it's been a very unique couple of years, the quarterback position for the Steelers. So that's why we talk about it more, I think, too. But, it, you know, and then last year there was the whole thing about the, what, the all-time defense. Was the like
1: historically great.
0: Historically great, that whole thing happened. So that kind of could
1: get. And McCarthy came in and that poured the gasoline on the offensive conversation.
0: Yes.
1: Because you're right, the quarterback did drive the bus, but now it's the quarterback with the quarterback guru, right? So it's a little extra exciting to talk about it.
0: Yeah, and it's been acknowledged that was a big reason why he was hired, I think, that and with good reason.
1: And Rodgers acknowledged that the only reason he really entertained coming back in the first place was, oh, you hired Mike McCarthy, because he said to us, hey, when Mike Tomlin said it was over for him, I was like, it's probably it for me too.
0: Yes, so you got all that going. And I do think the Steelers defense, as much as it, well, certainly underachieved by the historic standards, however you want to put it, last season. By the end of the year, it was getting better than it was early in the year, and I think we can get into some of this, and there are reasons to believe that can carry over. I think Derek Harmon's emergence, and when he was healthy, everybody knows that the stats about the run game when he was in there or not. I think moving Ramsey away from outside corner, putting him back at safety, I think is part of that too. I think there are elements of that. I know we talked about it some, of course, and it doesn't get ignored, but the Steelers signed the top corner available on the market to add as a cornerback, a guy who can play press man, who can play man. And I don't go that road again, because that was the plan last year, and it didn't work out how they intended to do that. But I think that's part of it, too. So there is, and, you know, we've said this a lot, I think, going into seasons. So it's almost as if I try to temper it and say, well, I'm not going to predict it could be a dominant or a very good defense. But there's a lot of things you can like about Wednesday, the depth of the D-line we talked about. Probably the greatest depth they've had in the D-line in a long time here. Maybe going back to the, you know, those aughts defenses in terms of that. And, you know, you still want to believe in the inside linebacker room. And I think that the Steelers – we're just going position by position here. The inside linebackers that the Steelers had 10 draft picks, and they had 12 initially going into the draft, and that they went for a whole free agency. They kept their inside linebacker room the same. It was really, you know, everywhere else they added pieces, they had a draft picks, they had a free agents, pretty much every other position on the team, every other position group except inside linebacker. So that group can kind of grow, and I think it was sort of a tacit sort of acknowledgement to, you know, we still believe in Patrick Queen as a player, Peyton Wilson as a player, Malik Harrison having his role, Cole Holcomb being a good depth piece there for you, a good veteran to be able to play that. And so there's a lot to, if you sit down and look at, there's, as we sit here in May, a lot to like. You think about the Steelers defense at the end of the season.
1: It's a deeper defense. I think that's no question. I mean, they've had spots that had depth last year, like edge rusher was four deep last year. It's four deep again this year. They're not going to trade Nick Herbig. I don't anticipate that. D-line got deeper. You know, inside linebacker is as deep as it was last year. You got the same four guys that were involved in that rotation last year still back in the fold. And your cornerback room got a lot deeper. Your entire secondary, I think, safeties and cornerbacks got a lot deeper. And that's all a positive, in my opinion, that you have a lot more bodies that are capable of playing in NFL games to utilize this year. So I think there's a lot of optimism for the defense as far as a depth perspective is concerned. I think that big question mark is certainly the inside linebackers. We'll get to them in just a second. I want to start, though, with the secondary, because yeah, there's going to be a lot of playable pieces on the defensive line, and we've talked about that depth a lot, but you know, other than some, like, well, who's on that first quote-unquote line and second quote-unquote line, where's Benton lining up? Like, other than that, we know who's going to play, and it's defensive line. So you put your hand in the dirt and you get after it, right? Like, it's not that hard to really piece together what that will look like. It's just a matter of configuring those lines together, see who plays the amount, see what kind of snap counts people get. But in the secondary, that's where I think there is a lot of intrigue. And we probably don't know much or can't say much about what we've seen at OTA so far. But once training camp starts, where Ramsey lines up in base, where Ramsey is once you go into that nickel, does Brisker come onto the field for Ramsey? The cornerback room, yeah, it's going to be Dean and Porter Jr. on the outside, but where does Samuel and Echols play into the equation? Where does the third-round pick that looks really good, Dalen Everett, play into things? So there's a lot of questions, I think, in that secondary. But they're good questions that I can't wait to find out the answers to. Like, they're not questions like, oh, my God, who's going to be opposite of Joey? Like, is it going to be Asante Samuel Jr.? Can he do that?

0: we've trusting him after just like five or six really good games last year after that injury? Or, oh man, like Ramsey really needs to get back to playing that slot, getting close to the line of scrimmage, but we don't got anybody at safety that could play in his spot. It's Elliott and then a bunch of pips. Like, these are good questions that the Steelers have that we need to find out the answers to, and I'm excited to find out the answers to them.
1: And that's the kind of thing that's how Patrick Graham's going to make his money, Joe Witt Jr. is going to make his money this year, is that you have an abundance of pieces, I think, that if you can find the best way to deploy each of them, to play to their strengths, use them in the proper scenarios, use them in the proper coverages, the proper situations, game, time, score, down, distance, those kind of things, and each of them can play a good role, because those are all quality NFL players, right? I don't, like, just to throw a name out there, because I think he's kind of fits this, what I'm kind of talking about, like a Brandon Echols, okay? Like, playing him 100% of the snaps probably ain't going to, you don't want to overexpose him, right? And he's a good player for what he does. He has areas that he can succeed. The coaching staff has all summer here to find ways, okay, we have Echols, where can we best you? The whatever it is, a third of the snaps he's going to play, when can he be best deployed? Jalen Ramsey, just throwing random numbers at it. Jalen Ramsey, we think he can play three quarters of this defensive snaps. What are the down and distances and packages that he can best, where can we line him up to best be used? Asante Samuel,
0: trying to get the beakers out here. You're trying to get analytical on us. But I like it. That's the modern NFL.
1: You're trying to mix it. Yes, you got Briskers, a very good safety, okay? You're probably not going to play every single snap. Same with Elliott. What packages, what defenses is it better to use Elliott maybe than Brisker? Use them both. Use three safeties. There's lots of ways you can do this. Joey Porter Jr. is probably going to play pretty much every down. Jamel Dean will probably play close to every down. I'm just talking the secondary right now. But there's so many different pieces there that you can use. And I think if you use them right, and smart men who are in charge of the defense now, and Graham and Witt definitely are smart men, can figure this out and be the best way to throw it out there.
0: Being a little more scientific about it too, as you just laid out there, down and distance, okay, this is an Echols spot, or like, okay, this is where we've got to put Ramsey out there. And it's like, you know what? Like, let's do something really crazy and put Ramsey on the outside here and bump Dean inside or something weird like that. Yeah. But it's going to work. Trust me. Like, we just know that this is the play they're going to run because they've done it all the time on film when this exact situation pops up. We're sending Ramsey on a corner blitz from the outside and he's going to hit. So, like, I think is going to be utilized a bit more than the previous coaching staff did. And I'm not saying that they didn't crack into the analytics at all with the previous coaching staff, but I think that was a bit more of a traditional, like, kind of feel like, hey, we just line it up and our guys are better than you and we're going to beat you. And not that they didn't disguise anything, or we did see them increase blitzes towards the end of Mike Tomlin's tenure, but there was a little bit of a swath there where they just didn't blitz. Like, it was just, hey, TJ Watt's got the sack record, or he did at the time. He's going to get home even if we don't bring two extra bodies with him. So I might be mistaken on this, but I think this coaching staff is going to lean a little bit more into that. And I was actually reading a piece that Mark Bolli put up on X today. The rule of 55 with Mike McCarthy, about you need 55 completions plus carries in a game to have a very strong chance of winning. And Mike McCarthy was talking about that, and he was like, that's analytics, and that's something that I've really kind of leaned on since the beginning of my time here. And I'm thinking, dude, that's like back when Montana was still in the league. So, like, you were a little ahead of the curve as far as, like, let's really dig into numbers and use them to kind of not, make every decision for us, but can help us guide us along the path here a little bit, help us be informed on the decisions that we make. And I don't think that we're going to get into a boat of like some analytical nerd now all of a sudden where it's like always going to be what the blackjack book says, that's what we do. But I think there's going to be a very healthy blending of that science side of football and then the tough side of football too, and the eye test side of football that maybe we didn't have as much of in the previous coaching staff. And I think on the defensive side of the ball, when you've got aging guys like they do who still have a ton of talent, that can really help really help put them in situations that will allow them to blossom as much as they can at their advanced age.
1: Yeah, I think the Steelers have a personnel group that fits into well with them defensively. You talk, there's good depth there. There's a lot of veterans in that. I just want to touch on, again, I mentioned Dean was the top corner available. Brisker was one of the top safeties.

0: available too. And that's one of the like the better little deals there. I don't know what how the market shook out for him or why it didn't materialize. I think maybe some of the way people thought. And I do kind of wonder if the Steelers, I imagine they were kind of waiting for the safety market to play out and would have signed a veteran safety regardless, and then ended up with one of the better ones. Of course, has local ties and everything too. But yes, I mean, modern defense is, and it's crazy. It's like becoming a relic now. Like I always talk about how I remember when I first started covering the Steelers. So I was a lot more, I don't say analytical, but I was paying more attention to things than I might have just watching them, right? Or, you know, as much as, and they would have just essentially, you know, two defensive packages. They played the Oki, they played the nickel, and that was it. It was the same personnel almost every time, you know, unless there's an injury, of course, or something. And they would shuffle different D linemen in and to a point, but it would still be the same look. And now it's just pretty much, and that's the evolution of the game. And it's only been, I'm talking 11 years ago, where now it's just every single. So that's part of the game. That's part of having the history of Patrick Graham, the way he's coordinated defenses. And with this particular roster as it stands now, and part of that is you build the roster that way too, is having, I mean, the Steelers have gone with this three different safeties now, going back to KZ and, you know, those guys, they've always tried to have three safeties to play, and it's way too simplistic to say one's a cover safety, or, you know, that's not really how it, but there are elements of that, of course, and you want to use it, and I do think that that the way the, I mean, Patrick Graham's a Yale guy, right? You know, he's kind of thinking somewhere.
1: Numbers. There's analytics getting into the equation somewhere when it comes to Patrick Graham. And Mike McCarthy said that himself too. So that's coming from the head on down. So I think that you'll see a little bit more of that when it comes to the defense, when it comes to the Steelers as a whole this year. We're going to get to the safeties a lot more in the next segment. We're going to get to inside linebackers, as I promised as well. Let's talk a bit about Dalen Everett, though, to wrap up this segment. Because I saw you tweet about him yesterday during OTA's little video clip that you quote tweeted of him. Just, you know, it looked casual. It's just a little drill. Get a little hands drill, right? Like, hey, you're not a wide receiver, so let's lob one up there and see if you can make a nice little interception here without any pressure on you. And he did. But you said that Steelers coaches have been very impressed with Dalen Everett so far at OTAs. And I thought you brought up just a cracker of a point when it comes to, he is probably the least talked about draft pick of the 2026 class, which is weird because he's a premium pick in the third round, and he wasn't even the last pick of the third round. And he might just end up being the most impactful player of that class.
0: Yeah, it's a little bit of hyperbole on both sides, but not very much. Obviously, the first part of that is that they had these extra draft picks. Like, let's say last year, they only had one day two draft pick, and that was Caleb Johnson. Everybody talked about Caleb Johnson, right? This year, he was drafted relatively where Caleb Johnson was drafted, but you had a quarterback above him.
1: Before him.
0: And you had the dunker.
1: You had Mr. Pittsburgh.
0: Yes.
1: Like, he was built in that steel mill blast furnace somehow. He just, like, walked out one day, and people are like, did you just walk out of the lava and the boiling hot flames? What?
0: So, and he was taken.
2: I'm going to Iowa. I'll be back in 4 years.
0: In the middle of that Friday night when he was actually picked, and where everybody got the quarterback, and then you got Dunker coming out, of course, and a wide receiver. Everybody wanted a wide receiver.
1: So you got Jeremy, you're talking about
0: so
1: him.
0: So that day, and Bernard's going to start, and Dunker's always, we're going to talk about Drew Aller over and over.
1: Then you get the Navy kid in the seventh round. He's local, so you talk about that. And Weegin's a weird pick, kind of, so that's interesting. So you talk about that.
0: There's all kinds of, just so many reasons why he's going to get lost in the shuffle.
1: But he's really good.
0: Yes.
1: really good.
0: He played at Georgia, one of the bluest blood programs there is, won a national title, a multi-year starter, has the measurables in terms of the size. He looks big, man. He looks like he could be
1: fits the mold. I know it's a new coaching staff, but that's kind of what they were building. That's the roster that they have right now, is big physical corners.
0: Yes,
1: that's
0: the old Omar avatar Khan's thing. Yeah.
1: So he fits that.
0: Yes, he looks like he could be a strong safety for you, or, you know, whatever, an inside linebacker if you had him to be. And meanwhile, he's an outside corner. And, you know, it's early on here still. And the beauty of what we just talked about, the depth the Steelers have, is even if he's not ready, he doesn't have to play right away, right? They can maybe find a sub package for him to be involved or
1: he
0: whatever.
1: He can
0: somehow really
1: ease himself into this thing.
0: Yes, and maybe, you know, if you really like what you see this year, and that can help you plan for next year and maybe whatever it is, whether or not he has to play or not. But if he's good enough, he'll get on the field.
1: He'll make himself available to be on the field. Yeah, so I think, not that he makes himself available, but you know what I meant there. The coaches will find a way to get him out there.

0: But I'm really excited to see how that career plays out. More secondary talk when we come back. Kind of a new wave when it comes to safeties in the NFL and how they're deployed. It's not necessarily that traditional FSSS anymore. So we'll get into that. More defense talk in the later part of the hour as well, with some inside linebacker discussion. Defense, defense, defense! Here on the Steelers Blitz on Steelers Nation Radio, part of the Steelers Audio Network.
1: Your home for the Steelers. 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
2: Hi, Western Pennsylvania. This is Edgar Snyder. I want to thank you for over 40 years of trusting my law firm. During those years, we've helped thousands of people just like you, our neighbors. We're here for you. We're here for our community. We're here for our region. If you've been seriously hurt in an accident, you need to talk to a lawyer, even if it's not us. If you do call us, know that you'll have the firm with over 40 years of experience fighting to get the money you deserve. And of course, there's never a fee unless we get money for you.
3: Chris and I are going on vacation this year at the same place at the exact same week, which is insane. Not telling you where, because all of you fans will just hound us like crazy. Yeah, but there's a very famous local establishment there that Chris hasn't been to that we're going to do a live show from. No, I'm kidding. I don't want to promise that at all. But we'll do a live show that won't be recorded, as far as we drink like 8 beers and just start BSing about each other. It's crazy, though, man. You're following me around the country.
4: The same dates? I mean, how does that even happen? I don't know how that... I've literally never been there. My wife's been there. I've had good friends go there. They had a cabin there and always invited me. I never got a chance to go.
3: It's Deep Creek, Maryland. We can say what it is. Yeah, we're not actually stars. Yeah.
4: It's not an NDA.
3: Also, it's not like some crazy place that no one's ever heard of. Yeah. I'm pretty sure 95% of Pittsburgh goes to Deep Creek for vacations.
4: It's odd that I have. That's why I'm excited to go, because I've heard about it my whole life, and I've never, for just circumstance.
3: You're going to love it. It's an absolute blast down there. The bar's the Honey Honey. You got to go to the Honey Honey. It's like the cliche thing that you got to do when you're there. And then the Uno's Pizza that's right next door. I'll tell you what. That Uno's Pizza looks better and better and better as your night at the Honey Honey goes longer and longer and longer. All of a sudden, it's like, are we in Chicago? Is this a deep dish palace next to us? Like, please, bring the Uno's Pizza over here. But you're going to love Deep Creek. And don't worry, fans. It's not until a couple months, like July. So you got a lot of us still to come before we have to F on down the road to Deep Creek, Maryland. But we're talking a lot of defense today on the show, Chris. Defense is getting its due on our Friday edition of the Blitz. Let's talk about this too high safety thing that is kind of the new rage when it comes to the NFL. And really, what that kind of means is you got to do both now. This isn't free safety, strong safety anymore, where your strong safety is going to be that get into the box, you know, get dirty, get his nose into all of the piles and play like a linebacker against the run and, you know, pursue and tackle receivers after the catch. And then your free safety is going to be more of that center fielder. He's going to be more of that coverage specialist. He's going to be more of that guy that can keep the top on when it comes to your defense so no one gets behind him. Now you got to have a little bit of both when it comes to playing the safety position. You got to be a little bit more of a fluid player. Teams aren't looking for that just cliche, he's a strong, oh, he's a free. They need you to be able to do both things. They need you to kind of do what they now term as this too high safety look, where you have all the roles. And I actually heard Dan Patrick talking about this the other day on his show. You're kind of seeing safety become a little more valued now when it comes to the draft and the players that are extreme game changers, like Kyle Hamilton for the Baltimore Ravens. I don't like giving him his due, but he's a marvelous player that personifies that new kind of safety, right? He can do everything. He's all over the place. Ramsey's older, but he kind of is that in transition, because he is a physical player. Even as a cornerback in his career, he could, you know, get in there, tackle players. He was a physical guy. So Caleb Downs in this year's draft, he fits that mold. Like, you're starting to see safety, which was kind of more of like an afterthought position. You're like, ah, whatever, it's a safety. Like, it's not that big of a deal unless you have like the Troys or the Dawkinses of the world. Now I think you're starting to see teams look at them as they can be real, you know, valuable pieces to defenses that in some ways defenses can kind of orbit off of, can kind of, you know, gravitate around them as their centerpiece. I think Baltimore certainly has that right now.
4: If you think about it too, in terms of, this is subjective to a point, and you know, but the best pure athlete

0: on the field in some ways. If you're talking somebody who you combine speed and size, you know, typically, I know when we just talked about Steel with the Avatar corners and things like that, but your corners are a little bit smaller. Don't tackle as, you know, being very stereotypical.
1: The cliche cornerback, yeah.
0: Yeah. In general, I mean, these safeties are going to be guys who are, you know, 6'2", over 6 feet tall, 20 pounds, maybe, but they can run 4.5s, you know, like if you're talking about just the, and it's told by special teams where you need athletes. I mean, safeties play special teams, and it doesn't mean you're best players, but I just mean in terms of an athletic profile, right?
1: Yeah.
0: On a generic level, these are some of the best athletes, pure how you define it in terms of size, strength, speed, you add it all up in the sport of football. And you're right, safety has been kind of marginalized over the years, in the past decade or so, gotten to the kind of running back category to a point. But also you're seeing some of the blending of safeties to inside linebacker, kind of that hybrid linebacker now. And you've seen the Steelers do that to a point. All teams do that to a point. It's becoming a little more gray area in terms of you want that sideline to sideline linebacker and the kind of that strong safety. The lines are blurring more and more in terms of that. But now going to too high safety, and I think, you know, that's part of the fun. We talked to analytics last segment, the chess match of coordinators and sort of the ebb and flow of the copycat league sort of thing and trends and things like that, and how that's one way to combat. And that's how I think in some ways it's leading to a sort of a renaissance similarly to the safeties, to running backs, because now running games are getting more and more important, and the big personnel now, because I think that's been kind of the punchback from the offenses to this trend to a point, because now all of a sudden, okay, you're devoting more, you know, to the zoning up in terms of the back of your the passing lanes and things for the passing game. Now the offenses can take advantage of more that way. But yes, I do think the Steelers late last season, I think probably because of Jalen Ramsey, sort of evolved a little bit more into that than they did in the old Minka Fitzpatrick days in terms of how they deployed their safeties, went and did more kind of that. And
2: Minka just was being a center fielder at the end of his tenure, he was kind of taken away from what he could do great, because he was just kind of put into this one specific role of, everybody else around you is kind of weak, Minka. We need you to really make sure that nothing bad happens top. We don't get 50-yard bombs on us.
0: And then last year opened up with Juan Thornhill on that role, and then forgot
2: about Juan.
0: He became the weakest part of the defense in general. So that's sort of by the evolution of last year's defense.
2: Boy, what an upgrade, really, from the safety room when you just mentioned that Juan Thornhill started last year.
0: Yeah. He was an every down sort of, you
2: now
0: know.
2: Now it's Elliott, Brisker, and Ramsey.
0: Yeah, you took that safety. Remember, Chuck Clark was playing a whole bunch last year. I think you've certainly upgraded to that degree. I mean, yeah, I mean, it might be, but he's a local guy too from here, so maybe why I've always, like, Brisker went to Penn State, so I don't know if that's why I was.
2: Oh, that's definitely why. But no, Brisker's actually had a solid career in Chicago too.
0: Yes,
2: so I'll back you up there.
0: Yes.
2: I also don't think, you know, maybe Brisker's the guy in base defense. I think Ramsey's probably back there,
0: probably,
2: and then Brisker comes onto the field. Brisker, we said this when we signed Brisker. We did it. We got Brisker. We recruited him, and we got him here, and we signed him on the dotted line. You're welcome, Omar. Give us our 3% kickback. But when Brisker signed, we said he's just good enough that he could be in every down safety, but he's not great enough where he's going to get the boo-boo face when you say, hey, base defense, first down and 10, you're going to be on the bench. You're going to be right next to me with your helmet on, hands on your hips, you know, ready to go right in on the next play probably. But you're just, your head's not going to pop up on that NBC screen and say, Jaquan Brisker, Penn State University. You know what I mean? Like, he's good enough where that dude can play 95% of the snaps and not be a drop-off, really. He's a starting safety. But again, he's not like a Pro Bowl, all-pro guy where you would think that he'd be like, I should be the starter. I should be the one that says where I'm from on NBC. Like, he kind of fits that mold perfectly, where you can kind of say, hey, you kind of take a backseat to Ramsey in this specific package, but all other packages, which we play 90% of the time, you're out there.
0: And that's what, and I think Elliott is a different type of safety or different type of, but it's a similarly sort of, you know, I think he's elated to be in this role. He bounced around some few teams too. And I know last year he was hurt, and that's part of it. It'll be intriguing to see how he gets back to being the player he was, because he was really good for the Steelers there in 2024 too. So again, and this goes back to what we said last segment about,

picking your spots with both those guys and finding the exact roles where they can both excel. And Ramsey, too, and Ramsey certainly, because, I mean, he still had, I know he's getting older, he's not the player he was, but he still has that high-end ability, he could still do some things that nobody...

0: they're still, now at this point, you're not going to use them every single play like we talked about, but there's still certain situations you can deploy them that way too. And yeah, I think that Brisker and those three guys, and you know, you have enough coverage acumen there. I mean, we could talk about, we don't want Jalen Ramsey playing outside corner every now, and that's fine. But to have him be a coverage safety, I mean, you're cooking there.
1: It's one
0: right?
1: of the best coverage safeties yes. you could probably have.
0: Yes.
1: I know he got burned on a couple of plays last year, but although that was more when he had to jump into that cornerback role. That he, you know, like Jackson Smith and Jake Buck cooked him at the end of that Seattle game. Like,
0: yeah, true.
1: That was more when he was in that role that he might just not be able to play for a majority of snaps anymore, especially against guys like that. Like, there's no more pretending that Jalen Ramsey could be Jamar Chase's stopper.
0: Yeah.
1: That's
0: yeah,
1: that was, Joey now.
0: Yeah, that's right.
1: And I know Joey traditionally goes on T. I get it. Okay. I follow the Steelers too, how they typically play against the Bengals. Maybe it's a little different this year with the new coaching staff. Maybe they do put Joey on Jamar Chase. Mm-hmm. Either way, Porter Jr. is that nailed on shutdown corner. He's going to be the guy that takes on the thoroughbred on the other team. And there was a thought that Ramsey might still be able to do that last year. We found out pretty quickly he cannot.
0: Yeah. But I do think that, I mean, there's not a, he's big enough too that is when, like, there's not a tight end in the league.
1: That's the key right there.
0: Yeah. Like I feel like,
1: which is why I want to get him back into that slot role, kind of get him closer to the line of scrimmage.
0: Yes. If that's, especially you're playing a team that has a high end tight end, you got to, that is the number one weapon for a opposing team like
1: Baltimore.
0: There you go. And I mean, you know, they don't play Green Bay this year, so no Tucker Kraft.
1: Forget Tucker Kraft. Yeah. I can't believe he torched us like he did.
0: Yeah.
1: Although he is a really good up and coming tight end too.
0: Yes. He's getting, and I know, I mean, do you see there's a, you say now there's five starting tight ends that are from our Penn State alums in the NFL.
1: Okay, Chris, enough. But I was actually going to bring up the other one, too. They do play Tyler Warren this year, so they are going to have their hands full with him when Indianapolis comes to town. So there's tight ends on this schedule for sure.
0: And he can really be a weapon because, again, you're right. Okay, maybe, or yes, he's not an outside, but I mean, he's still was one of the, I mean, a few years back, one of the best coverage men, one-on-one.
1: He's going to Hall of Fame.
0: Yes, on those are shifty wide receivers, and he has the size. It's not as if he's going to be overwhelmed or can't tackle or can't handle a size match. He's not going to be a size mismatch either is what I'm getting at, and he still is this coverage skills to cover wide receivers. He can cover tight ends, and I feel like that can really be a weapon the Steelers can use against to as the counter to the opponent's weapons when they have big tight ends.
1: Maybe this is just me, but I feel like Deshaun Elliott's getting a little lost in the shuffle too this year. Maybe getting a little forgotten about because of the injury last year that ended his season. I oftentimes go, oh yeah, Elliott's back. And Elliott was a really damn good safety. In fact, I would argue that in Minkah Fitzpatrick's final season, Elliott was actually the better safety and the more impactful safety for the Steelers. Remember when he got hurt towards the end of that season and their defense kind of went to crap, especially against the run. And then Elliott comes back and he kind of helped shore things up. Wasn't he up towards the league or the team lead in tackles too that year, Deshaun Elliott? Like, he really broke out a couple of years ago. And then unfortunately gets hurt in the season ender last year. But you kind of got to remind yourself, like, hit yourself over the head and go, oh yeah, like, Elliott's back. Like, it's not just Ramsey and Brisker. Elliott is a nailed on every down starter at that other safety position.
0: Remember, the Steelers gave him a contract extension last year, which at the time I don't think was what they envisioned. And that means they outperformed. I just mean, like, they brought, oh, this is a nice depth piece we have to add to safety here, a couple year deal, whatever. And, you know, we'll see how that goes. And they were so impressed and he played so well that it meant so much to that defense the first year in 2024 that they gave him the extension, for again, a guy who kind of bounced around a bit. Showed what the value he had and he fit here well. Now, obviously, it's a different defense, different scheme to a point here now, too. But you saw, and kind of a sneaky in terms of being a leader in that defense, too, in terms of
1: big time,
0: joining the team and not being this star with this big long resume of Pro Bowls or whatever, but a respected guy or a communication guy in the middle of the defense, too.
1: Never forget his opening press conference, too. Someone asked him, why'd you choose here? What was it? And he just pointed at the logo behind him. Just That's that logo right there. So he really embraced being a Steeler. And then his play on the field was very Steelers-esque. And I think he won himself over with a lot of fans because he played with that kind of edge. He played with that toughness, made some big hits. We're used to seeing that from that safety position here in the Steel City. Okay. We like to see some big hits, some big thumpers. And he can do that. And Brisker can do that. And Ramsey can do that. And all three guys can cover, too. I'm really pleased with how this safety room lines up, especially now that you're in that kind of too high safety look now in the NFL where you got to do everything. yes, there's strengths and weaknesses. Like, I'm not saying Brisker's the greatest coverage safety.

0: ever, but in a pinch, he can make sure that that's fine. And anybody who he's in with, Elliot Ramsey, should be able to do that too. You're also able to move Ramsey around and Brisker around in that defense and maybe move Elliott around too when they're not pigeonholed into you're a free and you're a strong. Like, you can maybe start a series with Brisker and Ramsey in the base package, right? Mm-hmm. And then Elliott is the one that comes in, or maybe Ramsey needs a blow because he's old. Sorry. I'm sorry, Jalen. Don't attack me if you ever see me at St. Vincent this year. But, like, just the reality of it, maybe you just take the first snap off because it's a first and 10. They're going to run the ball. We'll put Brisker and Elliott out there, and they'll just come screaming down into the hole, and they'll clean it up. You know what I mean? So, like, there's a lot of fluidity that you can do with the safety room now. And I don't want to sleep on Robert Spears Jennings either.
1: Yeah,
0: I don't think he'll play much on the defense this year. Maybe at the end of the year he starts splashing in some. I think he's going to be a really good special teamer and kind of fits this mold of all three of these guys where he's bigger, he's physical, and he's got some coverage skills too, although that kind of was his weakness out of Oklahoma, was you could beat him in coverage.
1: Yeah, we'll see. Obviously, a guy that late, you're not depending on him to play this year.
0: Yeah, seventh round pick.
1: And see, but there's things there you like, and you know, if he does make the team at special teams, and they could see, and I'm sure that could be part of the future in terms of that, because you're, again, you have all these options.
0: I think there's a good spot for him to make this team if he can nail special teams, because they'll want to keep a fourth safety, and Sebastian Castro is somebody that you can beat out.
1: Yeah, he's there, and you know, he has the again, in some ways similar to Taylor. Again, went to Oklahoma, you know, a big time program, part of a really good defense, a really good team there.
0: Great defense
1: and,
0: last year.
1: You know, played a lot.
0: Playoff team.
1: Yeah. So you have a lot there. There's a track record and a resume and things like that too, and we'll see. But yeah, this, you know, I think we'll see some dime pack, some three safety, what they call it, the big nickel, when you have five DBs, but three of them are safeties.
0: Everything
1: ties together. The inside linebackers, then, you know, do you have enough, you like your safeties enough? Because everything comes at a cost to somebody else, I guess, right? If Brisker proves worth playing, and Ramsey, do you take a Peyton Wilson off the field for a snap or two for here in whatever package it might be, or if you're facing a, you know, second and long or something like that.
0: And you take a D lineman off the field and you just go with two down linemen or something
1: like that. Yeah, there's a lot of different ways you can do this and a lot of ways to cook it up, and that's where the depth is at all these positions can help you out that way.
0: Yep, Patrick Graham's going to be the chef that has to figure out how to cook these things up, but what I'm really intrigued with is how that chef cooks up that inside linebacking room. So we'll get to those guys to wrap up this defensive first hour of the Steelers Blitz. It's Tom Opferman and Chris Adamski on Steelers Nation Radio, a part of the Steelers Audio Network.
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0: Back here on the Steelers Blitz as we're talking Steelers defense. And I think the inside linebacking room is the room that you look at and you have the most questions about, which is weird because it's got a lot of stability there. You know, the new pieces that are going to be involved when it comes to the defensive line, at least one really new piece with Sebastian Joseph Day, and you got some guys like Harmon and Y.A. Black that you'd like to see take a big step forward. You got new pieces involved in the secondary, Jamel Dean, Jaquan Brisker. It's the most the room that has the most continuity, obviously, on the defensive side of the ball is the edge rush room, and those four guys are superstars with T.J. Watt. Alex Highsmith is a budding star. Nick Herbig is an unbelievable depth player. And Jack Sawyer is probably as good as you could ever imagine a fourth edge rusher being for any team. So all those other rooms have new pieces, or you just know that they're nailed on, going to be your nucleus, your best part of your defense. The inside linebacking room, though, has no changeover to it this year and still a lot of question marks surrounding it. And I hate to, you know, pick on any individual here, and we'll get to all of the players over these next 8 minutes or so, but Patrick Queen's the guy in that inside linebacking room and was signed to, it was like the biggest contract, right, in free agency history for the Steelers at the time, that they gave Patrick Queen. Second team All-Pro was the season that he had before entering free agency when the Steelers snatched him from the Ravens. I mean, that was a big-time swing at trying to fix your inside linebacking position, and I'm not saying he's been a bust. I'm not saying he's flailed like some of the linebackers have after the tragic Ryan Shazier injury that has really just put them in a bind at this spot. They still haven't been able to solve it since then. He's been better than most. In fact, he's probably been better than all of the other ones, but you're still not getting what you wanted out of Queen. When they signed Queen, Chris, I was still doing the Steelers Standard at the time. I was a young pup, and I said, you know, this is now a guy that you look at as being a superstar with Watt and Hayward and Minka at the time. Like, excuse me, burping the microphone. It was a big three. Let's make it a big four now. Like, Patrick Queen now needs to be that star player. And at the time, that wasn't far-fetched. He was a second-team All-Pro just the season prior. That's a superstar type of player. So that's what I was expecting, and that's what I wanted out of Patrick Queen. And when the bar is set at that point, you can't say anything but him being somewhat of a disappointment. He has not reached that level.
1: It's crazy. The offseason, so much comes at you, and it seems like it was only, 3 months ago, February, whatever month era we're talking about here, and obviously the new coach and just everything. It's in and out, new staff, and free agency comes, and the draft comes, draft's here. But, and I was like, really, that happened? And I was like, yeah, that happened. And because Queen himself brought up yesterday, it was his first kind of, you know, scrum, certainly his first scrum with media, and maybe some of his first, you know, kind of public comments of, in, since of the offseason, made a lot of

0: references to the chatter about will he be a cap casualty. I'm sure we at least discussed it, that was possible at some point during this offseason, or at least it was looking at the Steelers and what he's going to get paid this year. And
1: he's due for a contract extension, yeah, too. And yes, you don't really see any smoke at all in that direction,
0: yeah,
1: like that he's imminent to signing a 2 or 3 year deal.
0: So inherent in that, especially somebody that, not like he's, you know, 35 or whatever, that if you're not giving him an extension, then I don't think the Steelers seriously considered cutting Queen or anything like that.
1: That's more of a guy you try to trade, I think, especially on an expiring deal. Let's put it this way. When they signed them initially, I bet you in their mind, they were like, in 2-3 years time, 2026 rolls around, we'll get this done before training camp starts and he'll be 2 or 3 more years extended. Like, that's the plan. The plan was for him to be here for close to a decade as your inside linebacker, as the heart of that defense.
0: Because it was crazy. Because remember, he got here, he was a 5th-year pro.
2: But he's so young.
0: Yes, he's still, I believe, or if he wasn't literally younger, he might have been, he's been a few months. There were rookies in that class. That was the old rookie class of Tommy McCormick, I think, is the oldest rookie. Remember, he was like 25 as a rookie because he played like 6 years at North Dakota State or whatever. No, South Dakota State. Sorry, Mason.
1: He's younger than Kenny Pickett. I'm not kidding. Yeah, Kenny Pickett's 27, and Patrick Queen is just 26. Yeah, he's 26.
0: I know, and this is his 7th NFL season. Think about that. That he's been around forever, but he's still, you know, younger than not younger than rookies anymore, but in his 5th season he was younger than some of the rookies on the Steelers roster at that point. So that kind of shows, and he was a 1st-round pick. But I did think it was notable that, again, the Steelers had 12 draft picks. They used 10 of them. They had 12 going into the draft. So there's all these areas to address that you could have. And you look at free agency. They didn't. They ran the room back to the point they kept. There's only 2 position coaches they kept from last year's staff, and one of them was Scott McCurley, the inside linebackers coach,
1: and the quarterbacks coach.
0: Yeah, so that was the quarterbacks, the other one. So you want continuity there. So I don't think they went into I don't think the Mike McCarthy said, well, the one place I'm not touching, the inside, you know, I don't think it necessarily was that.
1: No, I think he just liked that way. I think he just thought that this guy's, I would have hired, if he was out there, I would have hired him. If Arf was out there, I would have probably hired him.
0: Yeah, he had history with both of them, worked in the past. But I also think that if organizationally, Omar Khan on down, believe that was that big of a weakness, they would have done some, like they brought back Cole Holcomb. Remember, they ran the room back in every way possible. Okay.
1: They had to sign him. They had an easy out there.
0: Yes. It wasn't like they chose not to cut him or anything. They went out, you made a conscious decision to give him an extension or re-sign him, I guess the better way of putting it at that point of the offseason. So I do think that Mike McCarthy came in, the coaching staff, Patrick Graham, and said, okay, we like what we see. We know this wasn't perfect. This didn't go the way they wanted it to with the previous coaching staff last season. It wasn't, but we still think there's untapped potential here. You know, whether it's they think we're going to do things a little bit differently with them, or we still believe in the talent. You talked about Patrick Queen being a recent and young second-team NFL All-Pro. Peyton Wilson still being a young player who was judged the best defensive player in college football not that long ago.
1: Is it to transition to him now, kind of? Is it sink or swim time for him as far as what you are in the NFL? I'm not saying his career will be done. Like, he'll make it into, you know, another contract somewhere else. He'll be a second fiddle, even maybe a third piece on a defense. He's really fast, so people put him on special teams forever if he needs to do that. But as far as being like an established top two or maybe even taking the throne as a number one, I think it's got to be this year or it's not going to happen.
0: Yeah, I remember thinking last summer, I said it a lot at this point or even all throughout the offseason camp. I was like, this is the range of outcomes for Peyton Wilson in year two to me was like, I'm like, it wouldn't blow me away shockingly if he got, you know, all pro type recognition or Pro Bowl recognition. And it also wouldn't have blown away or shocked me if he like lost his job and was, you know, a bit player by the end of the season.
1: Yeah.
0: And he went right in the middle, which is, again, what you probably kind of expected. But there was sort of, especially because he was, you go back to those, going back even like the snap counts, that the opener, he's on the field every play almost. And then was it week 3, the New England game, Holcomb started above him. And I think that was sort of emblematic of like, okay, they invested a lot. Like, he's going to be, you know, maybe not the guy on the defense, but we believe he's going to be a star and be in every, and then it was disappointment those first couple games. And then he got demoted, and then by the end he kind of got his role back and everything, and there was other factors going on with injuries to, you know, Malik Harris, those type of things were going on, But yeah, you're

0: Now year three. So in other words, I kind of thought that year two, year three, you're right. Now there's no more. If it doesn't happen by year three, there's no more like believing it's going to happen. And he's going to turn into a star type player.
1: And all, you know, him saying he's the best coverage linebacker in the world jokes aside, at last year's training camp, he's got to be a lot better in coverage. Like, he's got to literally be not the best one in the world. Don't have to put that pressure on him.
0: But yeah.
1: He's got to be upper echelon in the NFL.
0: If he wants to be a three-down linebacker,
1: that's
0: who
1: he
0: always says.
1: That's what you got out of NC State. I mean, cover linebacker.
0: That's what you want. Yeah, when he runs a 40 time that would be, you know, not rank at the bottom of your wide receiver core, you know, competing your wide receiver core in terms of that.
1: That probably means he can cover some receivers.
0: There you go.
1: He can stay step for step with them in a pinch. I'm not saying Peyton Wilson goes to the outside and starts lining up. Jamar Chase just lined up right at the inside of the slot. I'm going to take him for a couple of strides before I pass him off to Jalen Ramsey or something like that.
0: Yeah, but if you can't trust him to be, in terms of being a linebacker, inside, again, we're not asking him to be the shutdown corner, but if you can't trust him, if you have to take him off the field, that's why he's here. I mean, I know the speed is also good for tackling and run game.
1: A willingness to do that, yeah.
0: So
1: he's not a shrinking violet when it comes to tackling.
0: And we'll see, and you're right, once he put that out there, and that's just kind of the nature of what he was, you know, the way he talks and stuff, and that put a microscope on it. And made it look that much worse.
1: He got torched in that preseason game, right after, too.
0: Yes. So, and again, you don't have to be the best in the league per se, but if you can't trust him on third and eight to be on the field, that's not a good sign.
1: That's not who you drafted.
0: Yes, exactly.
1: Whew, that was some good defense talk. I feel like I need a cigarette right now. We're going to get to the offense, though, when we come back, because Coach Mike McCarthy spoke. Talk about the defense, too. I mean, he's the head coach, for God's sake. So, lots of interesting stuff from Coach Mike as he spoke to the media following the conclusion of yesterday's OTAs. So we'll hear from him next. We'll talk a little Roman Wilson, a little Rico Dowdle as well. Offense has come into the equation for the next hour of the show. It's the Steelers Blitz on Steelers Nation Radio, part of the Steelers Audio Network.
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5: There have been a couple weeks now of OTAs in the books for your Pittsburgh Steelers. Coach Mike McCarthy addressed the media following the conclusion of this, the second week of OTAs, yesterday following that session. Chris, pretty lengthy conversation with the head coach. There's really not much he's probably willing to say at this point in the offseason, or much that he can say at this point in the offseason to you guys, but he bent your ear for quite a bit. Mike McCarthy likes to talk, huh? And I mean that in a good way.
6: Yeah, yes. So he was, yes. It's crazy because even the format to get inside baseball here for media is during OTAs is you get players coming off the field, and he kind of did his thing off the field. So you only have so many opportunities to grab any player you want. So you kind of got to make these decisions. Like, I'm going to be the head coach. I'm going to try to get some. Oh, there's that player. He's still out working. He's catching ball. If I can get him. You can keep your eyes in the back of your head. You're like, you want to get that? And there's like, oh, there's a scrum. Oh, my Lord. He's talking to prominent players. Patrick Queen's talking today. I didn't realize that. I got to go over and grab him because I'm going to hear what he has to say. You're doing all that. So anyway, you're like, oh, there's an internal clock in your head that I've been used to. The former head coach, OTAs, that's going to be over in 4 minutes, man. Once you get to that 3 or 4 minutes, his clock was going off, and it was like, okay, you can keep asking, but it's shut down, right?
5: Yeah, as one word answers, so, yes.
6: But this went on and on, and it kept going. I'm like, wow, the head coach is still, I turn around, he's still back there? He's still going?
5: And you know what? I think it's a perfect cherry on the top, right, for the end of a week, right? And I'm not saying that this is going to happen at the end of every week of mini camp and OTAs, but, like, it is just a nice, like, hey, we're 2 weeks into this now. Let's have a nice, lengthy chat with the head coach. And this is his first year as head coach of the Pittsburgh Steelers, so it's not his first rodeo as far as being a first-year head coach. He's got two spots of previous experience there with Dallas and Green Bay. But it is still new, and he talks a little bit about that, too, in this, like about how there's just a little bit of a new nature to things still that you got to get. But the players, he's very effusive of praise of them. And what am I doing explaining what he said? Let's take a listen to what the head ball coach, Mike McCarthy, had to say following the conclusion of yesterday's OTA.
7: Yes, it's been a very, very productive week. I look back at the history of OTAs. Like today is OTA number 5. Install number 5. So you get to 5, 6, and 7. This is usually where the rookies kind of hit the wall a little bit, and you didn't see that today. So I've been really impressed with the way they've come in and picked it up and have lined and tried to learn from the veteran players. So it's going well. We're operating in the CBA tempo and everything, but I think the teaching and really the video that we've been able to gather from these OTA practices has been excellent. So. We're on pace to get all the work that I want to get done before we conclude, and just been real impressed with the work ethic of our men. So it's been a good week so far.
8: Mike, Ramon was saying yesterday that 55 touches and completions is a big number for you. How did you come about that number? Is there like a win loss percentage associated with that number?
7: Well, I mean, it used to be 53. I just think as offenses have prevailed and with the rule changes over time, I started off in 1993 working in game analysis, and that was a big part of my job as a young coach. So I've always stayed in touch with the numbers. They call it analytics now, but I think it's important to use those guidelines to project goals, but it also it helps keep you on a path for mindset of how you want to call a game. There's no absolutes, but I think there's more to the 55. It's I've always believed in a complementary football.

0: ball formula. You know, that comes with great defense. You know, obviously getting those touches to your perimeter players. The big one is obviously winning the, you know, the turnover ratio and time of possession. So those are the things that, you know, when we get into the real football, because right now we're in a teaching phase. That's been really the emphasis for year one here, to get everything taught schematically. We've been, you know, going at it the last 2 weeks on situational football, but we'll get heavier into those types of conversations. I don't know what the hell Chin's doing, giving that good information out so early. I'll have a talk with him. But
1: Excited to come off with it.
0: What do you mean?
1: We lost. Like, if you get to 53 or 55.
0: Oh, I mean, it's high. But, like I said, there's more to it. It's part of the, you know, complementary football, you know, formula. I mean, you could have, you know, 32 rushes and, you know, 25 completions, but you turn the ball over and, you know, give up. So it's part of that formula. You know, it's an offensive focus, and the reality of it is it's playing the quarterback position the way we want to play. We want to, you know, a big part of our job is getting the ball distributed. So that's where the play caller and quarterback, you know, we want to be connected.
2: Mike, Rico said that when you got hired, his mother texted him and said, "You're going to Pittsburgh." And it sort of turned out like that a few months later. What makes him good at his job, and why is he a good fit for what you try to do?
0: Well, mothers know best. I mean, we recognize that always. But, you know, Rico's a great fit for how we're going to play here in Pittsburgh. And I've been blessed to just be part of his journey. I've, you know, watched him grow up as a young player in Dallas. You know, he went through a lot of adversity there early in his career, you know, with the injuries the first 2 years. And I really had to wait probably longer than I know he would have liked for his opportunity. And I've been just so impressed with him and just how diligent of a football player he is. I mean, he's really smart. You can see his background. You know, he's a quarterback, you know, in his high school days. So he has a really high understanding of how the game's played, but, you know, he's tough as nails. You know, I love his running style, and he's a great fit with Jalen, and he's a great fit for us.
3: See this as being, even in light of all these receivers that you've added in Aaron Rodgers, the power offense?
0: Well, definitely. I mean, you got to be. It's, I mean, that's the way you draw it up. And you know, 17 games, it's a long year. Winter football is when it is most important, winning in November, December, and January. So this team is built that way, and that's the way we'll play. So, but you have to be able to beat teams any way you need to, and I think that's the important of, you know, the importance of, you know, building a diverse offense. But it'll always start with defense, running the football, special teams, and the ability to score, you know, whatever way we need to. So that's what we're building. That's why we're taking the time and really putting the energy into this, you know, scheme development, you know, scheme installation phase here. So, and I, like I said, I think our guys have done a nice job.
1: But what's the role of the fullback in that? Traditionally, have you always used one? Do you use one if you have one?
0: Yeah, definitely. I think systems, you know, if you have a system that cannot utilize the, you know, the strength of the personnel that's available, then I think you have to take a hard look at your system. And I've started my journey in coaching in a two-back offense, and I still believe in the principles of it, still teach from the foundation of two-back offense. So, you know, whether you're using that with the traditional fullback, because, you know, if you just look at it from the business and, you know, the development of a roster, you know, your fullback has to play special teams. You know, you can't have players that only have one job, you know, and so that's part of why I think sometimes fullbacks, you know, you don't see as many of them. We feel like we have some guys to work with here, but, you know, the fullback tight end position, the versatility and the position and scheme and skill set, you know, flexibility is important for those groups. But, yeah, definitely, I would always prefer to have a fullback. You know, I've played with as many as three fullbacks on a 53-man roster in my time as a head coach. So I think it's an important position. I think it's part of, you know, playing Pittsburgh Steelers football, and we'll definitely tilt that way.
2: For a young player like Roman Wilson, what's going to be the key for him to take another step?
0: Just keep doing exactly what he's doing. He's been here from day one. He was one of the first men to reach out, you know, just clearly ask, you know, what the expectation was of him, how I viewed him, you know, how I saw him fitting in as the roles, you know, the role as far as X, you know, F and Z, and he.

0: he's doing the work. You know, he's had a great offseason. So I just need him to keep showing up and keep working his tail off, because he's got a skill set. There's a lot there to work with. So Roman's done a really nice job.
1: Mike, for the returning players, how do you feel that they are doing with adjusting to the way you want them?
0: I think our veterans have done an excellent job. You know, I'm a big believer in consistency and regularity, and you have to have that from your experienced, you know, players and your coaches. You know, it's who wants to work with someone that's different every day? Because, you know, I think that starts at the top, and because if that's the case, that's probably where you're going to play, you know, when the games come. So I think our veteran players have come in, and we've been very, you know, upfront and frank and direct with them, and you know, as far as how we see them and the direction that we're going, I think we did a really good job of identifying the things that were done at a high level here, and try to maintain as much of that as we could throughout our scheme development. So that's been an adjustment. I'm in the process. I just completed a 100-day report. You know, first 100 days on the job. So, and that's been filtered throughout our coaching staff, so you know there's things that you can definitely learn in those first 100 days. I've learned through experience, and it's more important for me to listen and observe right now than talk. They're going to get tired of talking to me at some point, but it won't be during this first 120 days on the job, because it's important for us to learn each other, and there's a lot to do in the first year. And I think you have, you know, for this being the third time going through it, you understand that, you know, everything we do has a progression and a regression to do it, whether it's the strength and conditioning, whether it's the training room, especially the coaches and scheme development, you know, fundamental development, game management, you know, installation, all that. So you got to keep progressing, but you still have to have the feedback, because if you have to regress, you take a step back and forward. So, I really appreciate the way our men have, you know, consistently just, you know, come in here every day and work, because that's what we need to do. I mean, you know, the pom-poms flying around and yelling, screaming, ain't gonna do. Now we need to learn the offense, learn the defense, make sure we know the special teams, make sure we have a clear understanding of the fundamentals, make sure each player has a toolbox that's full, make sure they have successful, don't give them too much, you know, keep building that in a progressive, regressive way, you know, all those things. Game management, situational football, can't do enough of it, so... I mean, that's just really been our approach. It's been a very, you know, very hectic, busy offseason, but it should be. It's year one. I mean, this is what year one looks like. But at the end of the day, the players have responded. And they're doing the work. I mean, I think you see it right here. I mean, this is a teaching environment. You know, we go to the CBA tempo like you have to. But there's a lot getting done here. You know, there's a lot more cameras here than you've probably seen before. And we're able to capture a lot of video, and our guys are into it. So. It gives us a chance to move the needle forward.
1: Mike, you were talking with Joe Wick yesterday about his role in the defense. How does it do for a coaching staff when you have multiple guys who've had that defensive coordinator hat that are able to collaborate?
0: Well, I think it speaks to, you know, number one, the experience that you're looking for. I look at coaching staff a lot like I look at a locker room. You know, you want to develop, you know, a coaching staff on all three levels. You know, you have veteran players. You have the middle, you have your middle class, and then you have your young players. And I think, you know, having a veteran group the way we do at the top of our coaching staff, it's important for them to continue to help the middle class grow, and then we're developing the young coaches. So it's all by growing and developing.
2: Joe Witt specifically was on the same page with you so much that you want to.
0: Joe.
2: Tell us about that.
0: I mean, frankly, a long time ago, and if I'm guilty of anything, it was probably I didn't give Joe the opportunity early enough. I can remember interviewing Joe. It was him and three other candidates for a quality control job back in, well, I want to say 2008, and I've always been impressed with him. This, you know, he comes from a coaching family. His father's a Hall of Fame coach, you know, back there at Auburn, so. It's important to him. He's a great teacher. He's really good on the grass, which I hold to high, you know, to high demanding coach as far as the way he teaches. He's the same guy every day, so he's knew it for a long time. So we're very fortunate to have him.
3: Mike, what about guys,
4: Pecco? Two more.
3: Mike, what about Pecco? And what do you think of the group you have with that defensive line?
0: Yeah, the defensive line, I think, is.

0: is not only an excellent group, but it's got a lot of depth. In my time in the league, I don't recall having a D line with this type of depth and this particular size. So I'm real excited about this bunch, and it's, you know, I think that, you know, your organization has done an excellent job of sticking to the profile, excuse me, of the 3-4 defense, and it was definitely evident before I arrived here, and it's something that we'll continue to try to do. So, and Pecco, I mean, I always admired him as a player, have coached against him, and then had the chance, he worked for me in Dallas for a year, came in as an intern. We loved him so much, we hired him for the year. So I was very excited to give him this opportunity. So he's a great fit for our guys. And Sean also is an excellent asset. I really like the dynamics in that room between those guys.
1: Mike, you've talked several times about the 34 defense. What's the key there? Is it the linemen, the edge guys? What makes it work?
0: I mean, it's all of it. I mean, you got to. I think it's more the numbers. You know, I mean, it's getting the numbers right. You know, it's. I mean, if you look at the length, you know, it's not like we're playing a bunch of four eyes flat stance like they traditionally did. But you know, Cam Hayward still plays that at a high level. He's been a great, you know, mentor to the younger players. So you can see the one thing you can see from day one when you're sitting there watching the defense is how good they play with their hands. You know, and that's always been a big part of playing, you know, defensive line here in Pittsburgh over the last three decades. So that's definitely in place there. So it starts there, but you got to have the rushers. You know, and I can remember in the old days when everybody was 4-3 and Pittsburgh was one of the very few teams that were 3-4 and they were able to get so many linebackers in the, you know, third, fourth, fifth, sixth round. So the ability to keep having five or six rushers is important. So I think that the discipline in drafting and signing to the, you know, to the profile of defense has been in place here since 1992. Is that right? I'm checking you.
1: 92. Yeah, all right.
0: Yeah, I know you were. That's why I looked at you.
2: Mike McCarthy checking you guys, keeping you honest. I love it from the ball coach. A lot of great stuff there from Mike McCarthy following the second week of OTAs. There's been five OTA sessions now for your Pittsburgh Steelers. When Chris and I come back, we're going to talk about someone on that offensive side of the ball that has been a bit of a disappointment so far in his Steelers tenure, but maybe Mike McCarthy can finally tap into his potential. That's next on the Steelers Blitz on Steelers Nation Radio, part of the Steelers Audio Network.
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6: Tom Offerman and Chris Adamski on the Steelers Blitz following the head coach Mike McCarthy talking in his press scrum following yesterday's OTAs. Chris, we're obviously very excited about what Mike McCarthy is going to be able to do with Aaron Rodgers as they reunite for one last season. Spent the majority of both of their careers together, had overwhelming successes together, MVPs for Rodgers, Super Bowl trophy against the Steelers that they hoisted above their head. They're going to get one last ride at this. What McCarthy can do with the offense like Pittman and DK Metcalf and a guy like Jeremy Bernard is obviously very exciting as well. But I think what McCarthy's able to do with some of the guys that may be underwhelmed under the Mike Tomlin, Arthur Smith, Randy Feuchner regime of offenses, Matt Canada, that's who I'm really interested in, and that's who I want to focus on here in this segment. I think Freiermuth's at the top of that list. But we've talked about Freiermuth enough, and he's already an established NFLer anyway, got his second contract. But there's two guys that were drafted recently by the Steelers, premium spots, that have not lived up to the billing whatsoever. Caleb Johnson's the first one. This will just be his second year, though. I want to focus more so on Roman Wilson here, because this will now be his third season in the NFL. And yes, he was hurt in his first season, so I guess technically it's year two. But he has just never ever been able to gain much traction on the field whatsoever. Had some moments. Was it Cincinnati last year? He had a couple of big catches or something like that. And then in the preseason, there was like a game where he was like, "Oh my God, he's the next Hines Ward. This is unbelievable." But he's never been able to string together some consistency, and he's never been able to get the ire. Is that the right word? The ire? That's bad, right? You don't want ire. You want to be the apple of people's eye. He was never the apple of the coaching staff's eye, right? Like, it always seemed like he was getting the ire from the coaching staff, or he was just not doing things that they wanted, or he wasn't up to speed like they needed him to be. Well, you're entering year three now as a rookie. Well, no, that sounded so stupid. You know what I'm saying. No. On your rookie contract. So this is a contract year for you now to get that second contract in the NFL, to get that real life, not to say he's making bad money now, but to get that life-changing money, right, Chris? That's time now to really make a name for yourself, and he's still at square one. I mean, he still hasn't built anything up as far as that's concerned. So I think there's a lot of pressure on Roman Wilson this year, and I'm interested to see if McCarthy finds a way to meld him into this offense. And let's remember, too, he doesn't really fit McCarthy's mold of a wide receiver. He's a little too short for McCarthy's liking. McCarthy likes that like 6 foot to 6 foot three range on his guys.
7: I think that Roman Wilson, he has an opportunity because there still is a spot there for the taking at wide receiver for the offense. The number four wide receiver spot essentially is there. And that even assumes that Jeremy Bernard grabs the number three. I still am

0: of the opinion and belief that one way or another, you know, by hook or by crook, however it comes to one way, that before week one, the Steelers are going to acquire another veteran wide receiver. Because it just seems like every training camp, it's the storyline, they're going to bring a wide receiver in. And I say that, I guess, inherent in me saying that or tied into saying that is sort of an indictment on Roman Wilson. But Roman can eliminate that possibility by balling out here during OTAs, during minicamp, during training camp, during the preseason. The opportunity's there as we sit now. He can give pause. I still am of the belief, like I said, that Omar Khan is, they're scanning the, you know, the whatever the free agents that are still out there in case something happens. Maybe somebody, another team has a whatever, a veteran gets disgruntled. I don't know. Whatever reason a trade might happen. So maybe a rookie is balling out for another team and they have a veteran. Oh, you know what? This guy, we took him in the fourth round. He's going to earn a starting spot. We have a veteran. One way or another, I think the Steelers will still get a veteran receiver. But until that happens, or even if that is the plan as of now, if Roman Wilson, something clicks in him, we'll see. Now, I would like to cite the stat that so far in his career, 2 years into his career, I'm not even talking about his injury because he did begin his rookie year on IR, that he has more healthy scratches than catches, okay?
1: Ooh!
0: More,
1: you got to fix that stat, right?
0: Yes, more games played he's appeared in than catches. So he's 13 games,
1: oh.
0: 12 catches, 13 games. He's been a healthy and active. Now, there's also been some times he's been injury too. So there's a lot going on. Remember last year, I always bring up Marquez Valdes-Scantling's brought in, Adam Thielen's brought in. These are all indictments on Roman Wilson, right?
1: Yes, absolutely it was. I remember seeing on the TV feed when those guys were on the field, like, holy crap. Who are these giants out there? Like, yeah, they just looked so much bigger by comparison to what they were dealing with Calvin and Roman before they got into the fold. But that's absolutely an indictment on Roman Wilson that they had to bring in those well past their prime veterans. I mean, Thielen retired, for God's sakes, right after the season ended. Yeah. He like couldn't wait to be like, I'm done. I can't do it anymore.
0: And I wonder now that he's wearing 14s, he'll look bigger. Does that make a Roman Wilson change
1: George
0: his number?
1: Pickens
0: yeah,
1: now.
0: Yeah. Maybe it just looks like he's. It's a little bit. I don't know if the round unrounded number makes you look bigger.
1: Like how black makes you look slimmer.
0: Yeah,
1: in
0: there's
1: fashion.
0: There's an element to that or not. I don't know. But I do think and he told the Tribs Chris Harlan that it had nothing to do with it. Wasn't like a clean slate thing. That was like, oh, Roman's like, you know what? I'm starting over. New coach. I'm going to earn a spot. I'm switching my name. And I used to wear 14 back in Michigan back in the early days. So there's a lot. To me, it's like the opportunity is still there, though, like I said. There's a reason why, and there's speculation, and the coaches seem, and compare him to Caleb Johnson, there's a lot more, I think, optimism, but it might be because there's a role available, and with Caleb Johnson, there's not a role available right now. I don't know what Caleb Johnson's path is to make the team as we sit here today, other than just like he overwhelms this talent and things start to click with him, in a good way, you have to keep him because you don't want to lose him. Roman Wilson, there's a role there, there's a path for him to get there. But, you know, there's whatever happened last year, and it's always, he's been one of the most fascinating that, like, I try to find out, like, why isn't Roman Wilson playing? Is it, maybe it's like, I'm just stupid. It just not good enough, whatever reason. I don't know. It's like, is it the speculation? Is it the Aaron Rodgers thing that, like, Aaron Rodgers is such a perfectionist? He wants his receivers to be where they're supposed to be. And once he loses that trust in you, it's like you're dead to him. You know, I don't like that's a harsh way of putting it, but like, you ran the wrong route. You weren't where I told you. Like, we missed out. We had a punt because of that third and four. You weren't where you were supposed to be. You know what? I cannot trust you. I'm not trusting you again because you've betrayed my trust in you. And I don't. I think there might be a little bit element of that to a point. But this, remember, 2 years ago, Aaron Rodgers wasn't here, and Roman Wilson couldn't get on the field.
1: Still couldn't get on the field. Yeah.
0: So
1: injury helped there.
0: There's something
1: too,
0: else, and it's like strange because like in that year I picked up on that like they don't like Roman. I was like, the coaches don't like Roman Wilson, but they don't. He's not like the guy that's like not trying hard, screwing off, you know, doodling during meetings or showing up late. He's not that type of don't like. The effort's there. They still like the kid. Like, so I can't figure out what is missing in Roman Wilson. Like
1: that first year when he came back from injury later in the season and still couldn't find his way onto the field, it was a lot of like, well, he's picking up the playbook,
0: yeah,
1: right? Like, that kind of falls flat, though, when it's week 14. Like, that either is an indictment on him as an individual and his ability to absorb a playbook, or you're using that as just kind of an excuse to be like, he just isn't playing well enough. And we don't want to, you know, blow a rookie's confidence by coming out here and being like, he's not playing well enough right now. We want to say something like, you know what? This is a very complicated playbook. It takes a while for people to pick it up. This is exactly where he's supposed to be. He's got to pick up this playbook more.

0: before we can trust him to be onto the field. It's a very appropriate way to handle things. And that goes out the window next year, though. You can't really use that. Use it as like a convenient excuse for him, because it's like, okay, what the hell? It's year two now. And I know that it is a quote-unquote new offense now, and Aaron Rodgers is in the fold, but we're all kind of learning this together, like as a collective. So why are you so far behind everybody else? So then if that's what you're going to lean on and say, I just never really got the playbook, that's a massive indictment next year or last year on Roman Wilson and his ability to pick that up. I don't think that was the case. I don't think that it was a problem of like, I don't know what this check means, or I don't know what this or that call in the huddle triggers me to do on my route. Like, I'm pretty sure he got that down pat. So it was a performance issue as far as the Steelers coaches were concerned. They just didn't think that he was trustworthy enough to be on the field, not in the way of he's not going to know the plays, but in the way of that he's not going to go out and make plays. So for whatever reason, he was never able to build that bridge of trust between the old coaching staff and him. Now he's got that, like you said, clean slate, even if he doesn't want to say it is, and the number 14 switch isn't because of that, it's fine. But you do have a clean slate right now with Mike McCarthy. You know, this is a fresh eye, a fresh mind when it comes to the offensive side of the football. And I also think that you can come into it with a little bit of a relaxed sense of pressure. You don't have to be the guy that takes that number three spot. You just need to be number four on this roster. You just need to be that guy that is out there when they go with four wide receiver sets sometimes, and you're in the slot and you got a quick little screen or you do something after the catch. You don't have to become a nailed on number three or even number two wide receiver. Like when they drafted him, I think there was people that were like, he's your number two. He'll ascend eventually to be two to George Pickens, who was the number one at the time.
1: Yeah, and the strange part is like he had, and you know, it doesn't sound like a lot, of course, but he had two touchdown receptions last year, which were amongst 12 catches, is a pretty dang good ratio. I remember Deontay Johnson had zero out of 80 whatever catches it was. And that actually, you know, Calvin Austin had three, for to give you an example of like, and Kortike Metcalf led the team with, in terms of wide receiver, all players, and touchdowns reception was six, and no other wide receiver. So he was third on the team in touchdown catches, even though didn't play that much, didn't get targeted that much, didn't have that many catches. So, and you talked about the preseason game too. So he actually has made like big plays, like when he's like a proportion of big plays he's made to what he's been able, you know, actually produced is actually pretty. So, and it's kind of crazy because kind of the book on him to a point is that he's a good, you know, he's a good blocker, that type of receiver, and maybe wasn't a dynamic playmaker in terms of that. And he has shown some, you know, he had, what, a 42-yard catch and a 30-yard catch in the second preseason game last year, looking at that. And I know it's preseason, I get it, but again, it shows in having the touchdowns and the touchdowns play. I know one of them for sure. What was the Chargers game? Was the garbage time touchdown? I get that too. But he still is making splash plays when he gets his rare opportunity he has been getting. So it's the opportunity is still there for him, and until that changes, until somebody else, and you know, even the Steelers draft in Wegen, which I don't think they envision him, especially as certainly as a rookie, being a real huge part of the offense as a wide receiver. So it's there. A job is there for the taking. Brandon Johnson's back again. He's been, it seems like every year he's part of camp, and he had that decent rookie year as an undrafted player for the Broncos a few years back, and so he has a little bit of a track record. And so that's kind of the competition right now for that number four receiver spot, because we assume Skowronek's going to be just kind of five on offense and he'll make the team because of his special teams, and you know, you hope Bernard. That's where the Steelers really are in trouble, is if Bernard, for whatever reason, doesn't prove, or they can't trust him to be, you know, the number three. Then they really got to figure something else for externally, but it's still there. And like I said, there seems to be, it's so strange because there's something there that's missing, that the coaches can't trust him, but yet he's not like, it's not like the type, like, this guy's a jerk, we don't want him on our team, he's cancerous, he's blowing the meetings off. He's not putting the work in. That's a bigger sin in some ways.
0: Oh, big time. I think he would have been gone by now.
1: Yeah, you're right. Yes, you're right. You're right. If he can't produce and he's acting like that, he would be gone. So they still talk about him in good terms. And he has the national championship team, the leading receiver on the national championship team, comes with that reputation, willing blocker, physical, you know, all the intangibles seem to be there too. It's really odd how this isn't working.
0: It is super odd that it's not working. It's not odd that he's not a number two. You know, he didn't reach the absolute ceiling, his absolute pinnacle being that third round pick by the Steelers. So it's not odd that he didn't do that, but it is odd that he can't.

can't find any real role. Yeah. Like, even as a punt returner, right? Like, there was some of that element to his game coming out of Michigan. Like, and the Steelers have been desperately searching for that to the point where they drafted literally only a punt returner in the fourth round this year with Wiegen. So they've been looking for that.

0: coach to the NFL. They're just not NFL level players. And when you checked all the other boxes that you did there with Roman Wilson, a good teammate, he's not a jerk, he's willing to talk to the media, he's self-aware that things aren't going as well as he had hoped, and he's not pointing the finger elsewhere and saying, I'm great. He's not like Chase Claypool was being washed out of the league and going on podcasts and being like, I'm a top five wide receiver in football. Like, that ain't this cat. This guy, Roman Wilson's got self-awareness. He knows what the deal is. He knows how important of a year this is for him. And it kind of makes it a little bit extra sad when you look at a player like that and he can't get it to click. But he's not unique. This is something that potential, and I don't want to speak as if this has happened already. This is potentially going to happen to him. This has happened to thousands of people who have been really good college players, have tried to make the leap to the NFL, have been day two draft picks at the NFL, just can't catch up to the speed, just can't catch up to the physicality, just whatever it is, whatever that thing is that's missing, they just can never find it at that level.
1: And it's a totally different circumstance, but the same church, different pew, as our friend Wes likes to say, Wes Bueller, it's... Peyton, they were drafted both in the third round. Their both last names are Wilson, too. Peyton Wilson, this is like put up or shut up year. And we're talking about that difference between being like a star linebacker or just being like, you know, an NFL player.
0: Being an NFLer.
1: Yeah.
0: But Peyton Wilson is clearly an NFL.
1: Yes, exactly. So the Roman Wilson is, this is the put up, shut up time to be in,
0: are
1: in,
0: you
1: NFL.
0: In the NFL.
1: Yes,
0: yeah.
1: Yes.
0: Like Wilson will get another contract somewhere.
1: Peyton. Yes.
0: I forgot that they had the same last name.
1: Exactly.
0: He'll catch on somewhere, a 2-year deal, maybe getting paid $3 million a year or something like that. It'll be nice money.
1: Yes. And he's a starter. I mean, he's going to start gaining or play a lot on defense. Yes.
0: Roman Wilson's kind of rapping on the door of, hey, Michigan, do you have a GA assistant spot there? Coaching assistant. Can I come coach the wide receiver room? Or, you know what? Hey, can I do some local media? You know what I'm saying, though? Like, he's kind of into that next chapter, or he's at least getting to that point. He's got, another year here where he can really prove I'm an NFLer.
1: Yeah, if he doesn't, he could bounce around practice squads this year and, get on a reserve future. So that's probably, unless, but again, the good, for whether this is a tacit show in faith in him or not, or whether circumstance or things didn't work out, draft, free, whatever, wise, the opportunity is there for him. He still has that. And that's all you could ask for, especially into year three, is that, They need somebody to win that job to be that fourth receiver right now.
0: They have four receivers that are locked in right now, but Skoronek's unique. He's their number five receiver. He's a special team savant. So there's one spot for maybe they take six, but there's one legitimate spot open right now in that receiver room, and Roman Wilson is first up. He's at the plate right now, swinging away, trying to grab it.
1: Yes, it's right in front of him. You know, if he can show that whatever it was mentally, whether it's whatever it might be that has been missing, and he has the new coaching staff, the new position coach, all that's right there for him. He has these OTAs, he has the summer workouts, he has the training camp, preseason games to state his case one final time, I think, to show he deserves to be part of an NFL offense or the Steelers offense.
0: Now, you mentioned Caleb Johnson doesn't really have that path that Roman Wilson does. So let's talk about the running back room and the guy who kind of came in free agency that really blocks that path for Caleb Johnson this year when we come back to wrap up the show. Plus, a little interesting thing from J.J. McCarthy. I don't know if you heard this yesterday, so we'll talk about that to wrap up the show. It's the Steelers Blitz on Steelers Nation Radio, part of the Steelers Audio Network.
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5: 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John Stallworth.
6: I often ask myself and even ask guys I play with him about the Steeler type player. Did we draft those type players, or would they come into the environment and become immersed in an environment and it becomes a part of them? I don't know which one it was, but I think that the fact that we blended so well together as a team, that we went through some difficult times as a team, helped us. You know, people look at those years that we won the Super Bowls over that 6 or 7 year span, and they think everything was all rosy, but we had issues. We were just tight enough, close enough to get through that. We had the leadership and on the field and within the coaching staff to get over things like that, to get through those difficult situations. When you play, you don't think about history. You think about today. And what you got to do today. You don't think about what's going to happen after you're gone, how this team is going to be looked at, or how you're going to be looked at years from now. You think about today and doing the job you have to do today and being the best you could possibly be today. I was drafted in the fourth round, and I got a phone call, I think from Myron Cope, to tell me I've been drafted by the Steelers. And Myron asked me a few questions, and that was it. I mean, there was, you know, I hung the phone up, and I called my mom and told her I'd been drafted. Looking back on it, kind of comical that it would be Myron Cope that gave me a call.
7: And right down the middle of the field went John Stallworth.
6: The personal relationships, I think, stand out in my mind more than anything. Those relationships built with teammates and friends and things that you grow from and you learn from, those are the big moments. Those are the times that when I think back over 14 years in Pittsburgh, those are things that readily come to mind.
5: The Steelers Legend Series on SNR.
8: So we just talked about Roman Wilson and the opportunity that's in front of him to really grasp a position in the NFL. Caleb Johnson, another player that really underwhelmed last year under Mike Tomlin's coaching staff, was a premium draft pick for them in the 2025 draft and just never really found traction. Had his GOAT moment in a bad way when he dropped the kickoff against the Seahawks and then just kind of walked out of the end zone and didn't realize that you had to jump back on it. Seattle scored a touchdown there. So it didn't go well with Caleb Johnson. And unlike Roman Wilson, like you were saying, Chris, there's not really a path.

0: for Caleb Johnson to find himself on the field now at that running back spot because of Warren obviously still being an incumbent, but mainly because of Rico Dowdle coming into the fold. And I know Gainwell won your team MVP last year. I, in a way, view Dowdle as an upgrade because he's going to fit more of the appropriate role opposite of... It's going to be a good juxtaposition between him and Warren in their style, and I really like that. And that's what we were hoping out of Caleb Johnson last year, that he would kind of be that juxtaposition between the Warren slash Gainwell style of playing. Never came to fruition, so Gainwell had to kind of be that split back, but they both did very similar things. Now you have a little bit of that thunder and lightning, right? That smash and dash, if you will, with Dowdle and Warren, and unfortunately, that really blockades Caleb Johnson's path to the field.
1: Yeah, and especially then, you didn't bring up that they sign a special teams running back,
0: Homer.
1: Too. Yes, Travis Homer, yes. I was just slipping my name. I was like,
0: I always want to call him Trey Sermon. I always want to conflate the two because they're just like such similar kind of signings. Although Homer is a true special teams savant. He'll probably be kick returning this year.
1: And that's kind of what, so...
0: Him and Weegan will probably be back there on kick returns, I'd imagine.
1: Yeah, I'd say so, too. Yeah, that's for the... And so now you have... Caleb Johnson didn't play, well, other than playing one role on special teams. It did not go well. He didn't play. It's not like he's a gunner or anything like that. So he doesn't have a role on special teams. You have two 1A and 1B starting running backs. He's not in that role. Okay. Now you have a specific special teams running back. Man, it's just like... Where, you know, you even have like the fullback guy, you know, see Nowakowski, we'll see how much, you know, what they, you know, how much he is part of that room or whatever. What is the role he's going to fit here? Now, obviously, if he has a camp where he shows things click, whether it be the vision, whatever it was kind of missing last year as a running back, you don't give up on a third round pick. You know, that would be if the cuts, you know, end of August or 16 months after you draft a third round pick, it's pretty rare you give up on it. Especially if he shows some of the... He's still young. He was a young draft pick to begin with. He was really productive in college. So you want... You're still kind of organizationally, because of the asset and because of everything, you're rooting for him, right? You want him to show out and show why he was... And it wasn't like the Steelers reached for him. I mean, that was widely considered...
0: People thought he was going
1: to
0: be one of the best backs in the class that was loaded, and everybody... Yes. Pretty much every other back became a really good back.
1: Yeah. So he was a day two draft pick and went to a really productive in the Big Ten. In terms of his yardage and everything that year. So everything is still there. But it's there's also the path like we talk about with Roman Wilson, having there's an open spot for there for the taking that's right there for him. I don't know what niche or niche. I always go back to the niche thing. He fills on this roster.
0: It's Nietzsche.
1: Okay, well, I'm going to go with that. I like that one best.
0: Okay. Nietzsche fits on this roster.
1: All right. I'm going to use that from now on. Is there? It's not like he's a traditional even third down back. Per se, and even if there was, you have Warren's. His pass protection's, you know, has always been a question mark. Where do you just like give him a series? Like, let's say he makes the team, right? And then you're taking away. You're already on a timeshare with 2,000-yard type production running backs here. I know
0: you could drop Homer, like you really could. Like it, I know that they signed him and they're like, oh, he's a nice special team special. But then you drafted Weegan, so like you kind of already have the special teams guy, like. Homer might not make it through this.
1: I guess that would be the
0: that's
1: method,
0: his path.
1: The
0: I
1: path
0: think.
1: You could go, yeah, and you know, it depends.
0: But Homer can play special teams.
1: That's the thing is,
0: and Caleb cannot.
1: Yes, and so and I don't even know what you know, and obviously you're not going to put him back and return him.
0: No,
1: the return man, that's for sure.
0: I'm sure. I'm thinking Homer has some experience in coverage too, as far as like running down on kickoffs or something like that. So like you can't minimize that kind of. Contribution, and then they're gonna try to find any way they possibly can to get Heidenreich on the roster. As long as Heidenreich like shows that he's at least caliber to be on an NFL roster, they're gonna try to make him on the roster. It's just it got really crowded real fast around Caleb Johnson.
1: Yeah, and it's that shows how much kind of he fell out of favor there. And remember, now this is a different coaching staff. I get it, and you know all the punchline about how much. Former offensive coordinator had an affection for Jonnu Smith and everything. But, I mean, they were using Jonnu Smith as the third string running back late last season. They were giving him book carries in the backfield. It wasn't like just an end around or whatever. And rather than give it to Caleb Johnson, that's where how far. And we talked about Roman Wilson, and they were bringing in Adam Thielen and whoever else to do it above him last year. That's how far Caleb Johnson had fallen
0: when
1: by the end of last season.
0: They needed any physicality, kind of any physical, close to the goal line, kind of run, end around, smash it in. They went to a tight end instead of the running back that was.

0: supposed to be that role.
1: And so that just kind of shows where he was. And that's on offense. That doesn't care about the special teams. And if you're talking about a backup running back, just again, it's kind of... I talked earlier about how safeties are some of your best pure athletes on a football field who can do a lot of things. And a running back is kind of that version of that on offense, safeties and running backs in terms of that sense and what they can do. So your backup running backs should be, and almost better be, some of your better special teamers then too, because that's where they're supposed to fit in. So if he doesn't have a role there, he doesn't have a role in the offense. Because of the talent level that everybody acknowledges and the track record and the pedigree of where you drafted him, the pedigree of what he showed in college production-wise, he has the opportunity to show all that, and you're not going to cut him at that point then. And that's the good problem to have. You find ways to play him, and, whether it is a homer or whether it's in even in the offense, you take some snaps and touches away from a doubt or you want to give him that opportunity to show why he was a third round pick and why he rushed for 1,500 yards in college and, all those things. Give him that chance to show he's still there. And I'm sure he will have that chance to do that. But yeah, it's only 16 months after he's drafted, which is odd for a day two pick. Not many of them get cut by the end of their second training camp.
0: No, they don't, but he might.
1: It's on the table.
0: I'm not saying
1: it might not happen, but it's certainly, if he doesn't show stuff, it could happen.
0: And Chris, he's got to show stuff in special teams. Like, I don't want to keep harping on it, but like, there's no way he supplants Warren or Dowdle as far as actually being the running backs that are on the field. And let's now turn our attention to Dowdle for a little bit here. A story was published at NFL.com about him. I think you're working on a story about Rico Dowdle. It's all about Rico Dowdle right now in the world of the Steelers, apparently, but I like this quote that Dowdle said, and maybe you're going to include this in the story, about his mom basically telling him that he's going to Pittsburgh. Like, there's no doubt about it. Once Mike McCarthy got hired, his mom called him and was like, "You're going to Pittsburgh." He broke in the league with Mike McCarthy. I don't think I'm on a first name basis yet with him.
1: Big Mike.
0: Big Mike.
1: I like using Big Mike. That's endearing, and he likes it.
0: Zeke Elliott leaves, Tony Pollard leaves, and then Dowdle's kind of the man left for Mike McCarthy's offense. He had an outstanding season there. He really broke out. Then he goes to Carolina. He's got experience in Carolina dealing with kind of being a 1-2, because Chuba Hubbard comes in and he eventually supplants Rico Dowdle as that number one, but then Hubbard went down and Dowdle had just some insane games at points this year, like explosive, crazy kind of games. Steelers running back coach Ramon Chinyoung described him as the lightning to Jaylen Warren's thunder. So we were talking about how they kind of mold together better than a Gainwell and a Warren did last year. I just think that Rico Dowdle has the chance to be a lot of fun to watch this year. And now that he's back in that Mike McCarthy offense where he's comfortable, I think you could see some of those Dallas type of years, some of those Dallas level production happen here in Pittsburgh. Now, granted, he was kind of the guy in those years in Dallas, whereas he will not be this year. He will split with Warren, but I know it's so awkward to kind of say, and on the surface, you want to punch me in the face for being an idiot, but I do think it's an upgrade to Gainwell bringing Dowdle in.
1: Yeah, it is crazy because he was the team MVP, and there, so it's hard to say production-wise and what the way it was used last year. I do think that because the receiving corps is better this year, for one thing, the type of player that Gainwell is, the type of running back, the receiving production, just that share of the targets and everything won't be there again. Wouldn't be available because Michael Pittman's here now, and you hope Jeremy Bernard's productive. Maybe Roman Wilson gets better, takes away some of that too. So I think in that sense, you're built better for that way. And I do think, generally speaking, Mike McCarthy wants to use the more of a traditional type running game. I know in terms of that too. So I think that that's part of it. I mean, Rico Dowdle was a 1,000-yard rusher and not much play. I mean, as a number two guy last year, essentially, right? I mean, that 2 years in a row now, he's produced for two different teams, two different offenses. So I think he's kind of proven what he is. I mean, there ain't too many running backs in the league that have rushed for 1,000 yards back-to-back past two seasons. And that shows, I mean, where what kind of he's been. And, again, he went last year. And that stretch he had last year was that 4- or 5-game stretch for Carolina was the most productive stretch by any running back in the league over a span that short last season at any point. So,
0: now, this wasn't just some meat and potatoes ad in free agency. This was a legitimate swing at a top running back when it came to the free agency market. All right, we got to get to this before we get into the weekend, Chris. This was hilarious. This was at Vikings OTAs earlier this week, or maybe even yesterday. Minnesota Vikings OTAs. If you're familiar,

0: familiar with their situation there. They signed Kyler Murray this offseason after the Cardinals let him go. He's kind of on the Russell Wilson sweetheart deal, right? Like, he's getting paid like $1 million by the Vikings, but getting paid crazy by the Cardinals this year. So there's no real risk for Minnesota. He's in a battle with J.J. McCarthy to be the starting quarterback for Minnesota. Both quarterbacks were asked to describe their relationships with one another so far. Take a listen to both answers back to back. We'll go Kyler Murray first, then J.J. McCarthy. I noticed some differences. Let's just put it that way.
1: Kyler, how would you describe your relationship with J.J. to this point?
2: It's been great. It's been great. Obviously, I know he's a younger guy, so any way I can help him, obviously, I feel like, you know, I've played 7 years now, going on eight, so I'm considered a veteran, even though I don't see myself as that. Give him any knowledge that he needs. Again, you know, we're both competitors, and I know, you know, we both want what's best for the team.
1: Been receptive to hearing criticism?
2: Of course. Yeah, he's overly receptive, you know, and he's always communicating, asking questions, stuff like that, so it's been good.
3: JJ, what's your relationship been like with Kyler so far?
4: You know, it's just like two guys in a classroom. You know, he sits on one side, I sit on the other side, and it's the coach's responsibility to teach us and coach us. So
3: is there any awkwardness, like, between you two?
4: Awkwardness, you know, it's just like the same feeling, you know, when you're in high school and there's another person on the other side of the room. That's just kind of how it is. So I wouldn't say there's any awkwardness.
0: Just say no, JJ. Yeah. No, I love Kyler. It's easy. You very rarely see quarterbacks, even quarterbacks that aren't established, fumble PR as badly as JJ McCarthy just did there. But when they do, it goes ultra viral because it's the quarterback. He's supposed to be the most, you know, robotic meat and potatoes PR 101 guy on the team. And that's what you got out of Kyler Murray. I mean, you got the total veteran answer out of Kyler Murray. I love it. It's great. We're learning from each other. I'm teaching him anything he needs to know. And then J.J. McCarthy with that.
5: It's like that high school class where that weirdo's across the room and he's picking his nose and we all make fun of him because we're the cool kids.
6: It's good to take your Russell Wilson and the analogy doesn't go far with Russell Wilson to Murray except for the salary thing. But Justin Fields in Pittsburgh was in a sort of – he said all the right things every time.
0: Even when he got benched for Russell Wilson.
6: And he got benched. And it's kind of, you know, through different channels. And just naturally, again, a competitor, they went 4-2 with him, whatever. You could see why, you know, he had been a starter his whole life. He's a high draft pick. He'd, you know, the only reason that – to a point, the Bears gave up because they got the number one pick and they couldn't pass up Kittle.
0: So, and he didn't complain about going to the bullpen. Oh, wait, that's another player.
6: Yeah. That's
0: right,
6: all
0: we're
6: going to tie all kind of things around
0: sorry,
6: here. Sure.
0: I conflated another person there. Blaszczynski.
6: But every time
0: but he
6: Justin
0: didn't complain
6: Fields,
0: about getting yes, benched. He was yes. like, this is the team. This
6: exactly.
0: is what's best
6: he
0: for the team.
6: He always said the right things over and over again.
0: J.J. McCarthy did not.
6: Yes. And Justin Fields doesn't have this great resume and even the pros.
0: But better than McCarthy's.
6: Much better than McCarthy's, yes, who got benched and wasn't terrible pretty much when he did play.
0: At least Justin Fields does something good. Like, people recognize he's a great runner of the football. Like, there's
6: yes.
0: Chiefs are going to have packages for him this year. I guarantee it. Like, he's going to be on the field. Like, McCarthy looks like a bust.
6: Career,
0: he smells like a bust.
6: Injury's one thing. That's fine. But when he played last year, again, the lack of, it just was, does not look good at all. I mean, it's not like he has much to hang his hat on. Like, inconsistency.
0: Nothing. He's got nothing to hang his hat on. And then to be an ass, and I have to use that term because you sounded like an ass there.
6: Yeah.
0: I'm sorry, but O'Connell hears that. And he knows, like, okay, Murray was probably going to win this job anyway, but I got one guy who's at least acting like a starting quarterback for my team right now, and that's what a team like the Vikings, who you've got to look at Justin Jefferson in the eye, right? And you got to make sure that you make a decision that's going to get that guy back into the playoffs.
6: Yeah.
0: Kyler Murray's going to win that job.
6: I mean, quarterbacks got to be leaders of men. That's the way we talk about that, fair or not. I mean, that's what part of the role is. And, you know,
0: and who are we talking about? We're talking about Kyler Murray, one of the most immature quarterbacks. He can't stop playing Call of Duty.
6: Right.
0: He has that written into a contract.
6: Right.
0: And he's the one that's taking the high road right now.
6: He's the adult.
0: He's the mature guy.
6: Yeah. I think of that angle, too. Yeah. All the way around right now, McCarthy, man, it does, that looks like a, and they let Sam Darnold go, wins a Super Bowl the next year. There's a lot of egg on the face of Minnesota right now, the way that's playing out so far when J.D. and McCarthy.
0: Did you also kind of start to, like, strategically position the blame on the coaches, too? Did you hear that, too? Well, there were two guys in high school on opposite sides of the room, and it's up to the coaches
6: to
0: teach us. Okay, J.J., it's
6: up to
0: the coaches. So if I fail, it's the coach's fault, not my fault. Interesting. Have a good weekend, everybody in Steelers Nation. Full week of shows next week. We obviously had Memorial Day off this week, so back at it on Monday.
7: Hopefully there's some nice juicy NFL news that drops or some Steelers nuggies that we can get into. We'll find some great stuff to talk about regardless, though. He's Chris Adamski. I'm Tom Opferman, and it's been the Steelers Blitz on Steelers Nation Radio, part of the Steelers Audio Network.
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3: Yes, it's been a very, very productive week. I look back at the history of OTAs. Today is OTA number five, install number five. So you get to five, six, and seven. This is usually where the rookies kind of hit the wall a little bit. You didn't see that today, so I've been really impressed with the way they've come in and picked it up and aligned and tried to learn from the veteran players. So it's going well. We're operating in the CBA tempo and everything, but I think the teaching and really the video that we've been able to gather from these OTA practices has been excellent. So
4: Mike McCarthy speaking about the start of OTAs from the South Side as they complete their fifth off-season workout yesterday on Thursday. Session number six will be today on Friday. Then they'll break for the weekend before getting into the Steelers' mandatory minicamp next week. Welcome into the Steelers Standard here on Steelers Nation Radio, part of the Steelers Audio Network. I am Ed Troop alongside Double B, Brian Bacco. And Brian, another full session of OTAs for the second straight week, just about in the books for the black and gold.
5: Yeah, and it's the first time in a bit we'd heard from Mike McCarthy, so it was good to kind of level up, reset a little bit, hear about his thoughts on the OTAs process. Because, I mean, you never really know. I wouldn't necessarily expect him to come in there with a hellfire and brimstone speech about how it's not up to par or anything like that. But I thought he was pretty effusive in his praise of, for one, the rookies not hitting the rookie wall physically. And he said he's seen that in the past. And two, the veteran players being pretty receptive to the work and new schemes. Now he did, mention too, you're going to have progression and regression. So sometimes you'll probably feel like you're taking two steps forward and then a step back. But he wants to know that, and he wants to get feedback on that from his players and coaches. If they feel like, okay, maybe we're moving a little bit too fast right now and it's not going smoothly. So he just did a 100-day report or 120-day report on just how it's been going for him in the job, first 100 days on the job or so. And he's kind of gone through that with his staff. And I guess that's all part of the self-scouting that he does as a coach, and probably something that's a pretty big part of the formula when you're a first-year head coach and you're taking over a new organization like he is.
4: Seems pretty happy so far for what he's seen with the participation. I know the weather's been spot on this week here in southwestern Pennsylvania. And based on some of the video I saw, Brian, from yesterday, players were all out on the field getting lots of reps in. And then all of a sudden, all this news started to break out about Aaron Rodgers changing his haircut. Can you confirm or deny that he shaved his head?
5: I believe that was AI, Ed. I'm almost positive that was AI.
4: I'm making a joke, of course, because such bizarre just things that come out of these sessions. And as soon as something goes on social media, all of a sudden people are spreading and forwarding it on. Yeah, Aaron Rodgers, we can confirm, has the same haircut, same gray beard, and he's off and running. One thing I did notice yesterday from some of the videos, Brian, and maybe you can confirm this, was Mason Rudolph back in the number two spot behind him.
5: I think that probably speaks to, like Mike McCarthy said, nothing is set in stone right now. And, they're going through this quarterback depth chart to give guys different opportunities to work with different units. And I would say it's very fair to suggest that the only thing that is set in stone is Aaron Rodgers as your starter. Otherwise, Mason Rudolph could be the backup. Will Howard could be the backup. I'd be kind of surprised if Drew Aller climbs to that.

0: rung of the ladder as a rookie here, but you never know. I mean, you keep an open mind, and I guess as the previous coach would say, you leave the light on for guys to rise through the ranks. But yeah, I mean, that Howard Rudolph competition, I don't think is going to go away anytime soon. And we heard from quarterbacks coach Tom Arth on Wednesday about how the two young guys are competing a lot too, and trying to bring the best out of each other in Howard and Aller. Now, Arth said that they get along great, and you know, they're both really good people to have in that quarterback room, but the competition can make anybody better. And I'm sure they both understand that they're kind of in the same boat here, Will a little bit further ahead, but as Arth put it, they wouldn't have gotten to where they were if they didn't have those competitive juices flowing at all times.
1: Yeah, it's a healthy competition right now for that number two spot behind Aaron Rodgers. And again, as we've talked about many times here on The Standard, you and I, look, Drew Aller probably not going to go anywhere unless he completely comes out and just looks like, you know, no future at all in the NFL is possible for him. We don't anticipate that. He was a draft pick, third round draft pick, so they're not going to give up on him that easily. So it truly does come down to Rudolph and Will Howard really battling for that second spot, and maybe ultimately, Brian, battling for a spot on this 53-man roster and being part of what might be, and we think right now at least, a three quarterback room.
0: Yeah, and the other big part of it too right now this time of year, Ed, is this quarterback school that Mike McCarthy is known for, and Tom Arth talked about it a lot the other day, that it's not just about, you know, developing someone into a high-end starter. It's about making sure those backups are ready to come in if that happens. And McCarthy's been in situations where Aaron Rodgers has missed time in Bay, or Prescott has missed time in Dallas, and players were able to step in and be pretty good and be pretty productive. And maybe you can trace that back to laying the foundation and the groundwork in the spring. Now, you know, they only have so much time in a day, especially during OTAs, to really develop the quarterback position the way that McCarthy wants to. But it's really all about getting the mechanics down, the footwork, the little intricacies of knowing his system and his offense. So it sounds like there have been rave reviews thus far for Rudolph and Howard coming up through this process. And then, you know, it's pretty early still for Drew Aller to evaluate that. But, you know, we remember the clips from, what was it, last week, or even rookie minicamp. You know, they are kind of stripping it down and going back to the basics in a lot of ways for Aller and trying to hone the physical attributes that he brings to the table.
1: Mike McCarthy addressed the media yesterday, so we're going to listen in to hear what Coach McCarthy had to say. You heard some of the highlights at the top of the show, so here's more with Coach McCarthy.
2: We're on pace to get all the work that I want to get done before we conclude, and just been real impressed with the, you know, with the work ethic of our men. So it's been a good week so far.
3: Mike, Ramon was saying yesterday that 55 touches and completions is a big number for you. How did you come about that number? Is there like a win-loss percentage associated with that number?
2: Well, I mean, it used to be 53. I just think, as you know, as offenses have prevailed and with the rule changes over time, you know, I started off in, you know, 1993 working in game analysis, and that was a big part of my job as a young coach. So I've always stayed in touch with the numbers. They call it analytics now, but you know, I think it's important to use those guidelines to project goals, but it also it helps keep you on a path for mindset of how you want to call a game. There's no absolutes, but I think there's more to the 55. It's a, you know, I've always believed in a complementary football formula. You know, that comes with great defense. You know, obviously getting those touches to your perimeter players. The big one is obviously winning the, you know, the turnover ratio and time of possession. So those are the things that, you know, when we get into the real football, because right now we're in a teaching phase. That's been really the emphasis for year one here, to get everything taught schematically. We've been, you know, going at it the last 2 weeks on situational football, but we'll get heavier into those types of conversations. I don't know what the hell Chin's doing, giving that good information out so early. I'll have a talk with him. But
4: percentage did you come up with on?
2: What do you mean?
4: Win loss, like if you get to 53 or 55.
2: Oh, I mean, it's high. I but you know, like I said, there's more to it. It's part of the, you know, compromise.

0: fantasy football, you know, formula. I mean, you could have, you know, 32 rushes and, you know, 25 completions, but you turn the ball over and, you know, give up. And so it's part of that formula. You know, it's an offensive focus, and the reality of it is it's playing the quarterback position the way we want to play. We want to, you know, a big part of our job is getting the ball distributed. So that's where the play caller and quarterback, you know, we want to be connected.
1: Mike McCarthy pulling back the curtains a bit there towards the end, Brian, and talking about how, you know, the numbers that go into touches with the running game, the quarterbacks, really kind of pulling back the curtains for us and telling us what's going through his mind with his formulas and what he wants to get out of his offense this upcoming season.
2: And I suppose that's all, this is where it begins, right? This is where you start to understand the philosophy of your head coach or your coordinators, if you're a player, and you know, if you're a veteran player who's here for OTAs, sure, you're going through the drills and the individual skill work and all that. But I mean, if you've reached a certain point in your career, you know, you know what you're doing on that side of things. But I imagine you're also here for a lot of the conceptual teaching and the meetings with the staff to understand their approach to things. And you know, Mike McCarthy, again, was really effusive in his praise of the players showing up ready to work, you know, participation and all of that. So it's good to have guys here in May for sure. All that situational football and, you know, the game management and things of that nature. I mean, that's really what you use a lot of training camp for, too. I mean, Mike Tomlin would often do it at the end of practice, 2-minute drill, or you know, the beginning of practice with the seven shots. I mean, that's essentially situational football too, trying to score, you know, in a first and goal situation. And Mike McCarthy said they'll have heavier conversations about that down the road, but they've been able to get to it some so far here in OTAs. And yeah, I mean, another recurring theme really since the day that he sat behind the podium at Acrisure Stadium for his introductory news conference, Ed, was they want to run the ball. They want to be a physical smash-mouth team in the mold of the Pittsburgh Steelers tradition. And just because they had a certain way of playing and scoring points and producing on offense with the Dallas Cowboys or Green Bay Packers doesn't mean that he's necessarily bringing that agenda here.
1: No doubt, Double B, it's a different team. This is not the Dallas Cowboys that he was with, and sure and heck isn't the Aaron Rodgers Green Bay Packers that he was with. But the good news is for the black and gold, they got a lot of young talent, especially with those wide receivers and that offensive line starting to come together. And at the same time, you know, we talked about Rico Dowdle and Jaylen Warren splitting carries and getting more out of this running game as they move forward. I'm starting to get the feeling, and you just mentioned it too, getting back to this old school Steeler way of running the football, establishing the run. They got away from that last year with Arthur Smith. It was a lot more passing out of the backfield, and hey, it worked. I mean, you know, you saw the numbers that were put up in the backfield last year by Kenny Gainwell. He goes on to win the team MVP award, and Jaylen Warren did a good job catching the ball out of the backfield.
2: I think Aaron Rodgers is probably a big part of that as well. I mean, that was an extension of the running game and allowed him to tap into, you know, a few clubs in his bag as far as pre-snap recognition, knowing where the defense is going to be before the ball's even snapped and in his hands, getting rid of it quick. You know, he's got such a quick release, and I think he's someone who's so good at protecting the football that, you know, you get it to your Jaylen Warrens or your Kenneth Gainwells, and you let them, you know, do a lot of the work for you with yards after the catch. And you're right, it did. You know, it made Kenneth Gainwell the team MVP last year, and Jaylen Warren kept this offense afloat at times. You know, you've still got DK Metcalf in your back pocket and ace up the sleeve to take the top off the defense. So I think seeing a balanced attack from this offense is really what a lot of Steelers fans are hoping for. You know, Jaylen Moore is not going anywhere. Rico Dowdle is now in the fold, and you've got Rodgers back with another season under his belt with the likes of DK Metcalf, Roman Wilson, and I would anticipate that Michael Pittman Jr. and Jeremy Bernard will be good additions as well.
1: Brian, I saw Max Ionichor, the first round draft pick yesterday in action, some video of him. Man, he looked enormous. Those legs and just, you know, again, he was just going up against pads. He wasn't going up against another defender, but just watching some of the video of him yesterday in practice was impressive, just how big he is and how he could just, you know, take

0: take control of a blocking blocking shield.
1: Yeah, I mean they're bringing him along, and you know I don't necessarily. And I'm trying to think of I think it was James Campen, the new offensive line coach, who was talking about Dylan Cook the other day and how it's good to have him at right tackle right now, because Maxi Honichor doesn't, if they don't want to, or if he's not quite ready, you don't have to throw him in there from week one on and throw him into the deep end. They can afford to let him get the proper coaching, the proper techniques instilled in him as he's making that jump from college to the pros. Because I think with anybody, but especially rookies, you want it to be a linear progression as much as possible. You at least don't want to have to put someone in there before he's ready and then pull him out. I think that can hurt a player's confidence sometimes. And once you're in, you want it to be no looking back. So hopefully that'll be the way that they play things with Ihonichor.
0: When Brian and I come back, we're going to hear more from head coach Mike McCarthy, who spoke to the media yesterday. Also, several players spoke with the media yesterday as well, so we'll hear from them as it is the weekend edition of the Steeler Standard. He's Brian Bacco. I'm Ed Troop. Glad you could join us today, each and every day, right here on Steelers Nation Radio, part of the Steelers Audio Network.
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4: Hi, Western Pennsylvania. This is Edgar Snyder. I want to thank you for over 40 years of trusting my law firm. During those years, we've helped thousands of people just like you, our neighbors. We're here for you. We're here for our community. We're here for our region. If you've been seriously hurt in an accident, you need to talk to a lawyer, even if it's not us. 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And of course, there's never a fee unless we get money for you.
5: Back here on the Steelers Standard. 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I am Ed Troop alongside Brian Bacco. It is the weekend edition of the Standard, so we appreciate you listening today, each and every day, to Double B and myself as we continue to navigate the Pittsburgh Steelers offseason. And Double B, you were down there yesterday. You've been down there all week, actually, with the OTAs. They have another one today, number six. And then next week, they will transition into their mandatory mini camp on Tuesday, Wednesday, Thursday, a three-day mandatory mini camp. And then another 4 days of OTAs the following week, June 8th through Friday, June 12th. Then they'll break for a little over a month until training camp and players report at the end of July on July 28th. Brian, what will be the big difference between these OTAs and the mandatory minicamp next week?
6: I think the mandatory minicamp, I mean, one, everyone will be there unless there's some sort of excused absence. But by and large, the expectation is, yeah, we're going to have all hands on deck. Every guy on the offseason roster, from the oldest to the youngest, will be in attendance. And I think that the work will be more similar to a typical training camp or even regular season practice. Right now it's a little more laid back, and they're still trying to get things accomplished, of course. And Mike McCarthy said Thursday he feels like they're on pace to get everything done that he wants to this time of year. But yeah, I mean, certainly that veteran mini camp is it's a little more intensive, and they're squeezing more into it for sure. That was always the case under Mike Tomlin, and under Tomlin it was the final go around that all these guys had on the south side before they departed for training camp about 6 weeks later. With McCarthy, there will be that, I don't know if you want to call it sort of a winding down period of OTAs after the mandatory mini camp, but I'd say that's the big difference, is that it's just it's everybody required to be there. And I think, when that's the case, Ed, you just inherently get a little bit clearer picture of the personnel and the team. Now, there's still going to be guys recovering from various injuries, whether it was stuff that happened last season or something they've been dealing with in the offseason. So you might not have all, say, 22 starters out there necessarily, but you'll be a lot closer next week than you are this week.
5: Yeah, and like you said, there's a bigger gap between this mandatory mini camp and the start of the regular training camp in Latrobe. It's not till July 28th, and you know we're anticipating, we don't know this for sure, but that last OTA session, that June 8th through June 12th, that a lot of the veterans may not attend that. Most of them have up to this point.

0: the voluntary off-season workouts that took place in April, you know, prior to the draft and right around the draft time. Most of the veterans were there for that, which was a pleasant surprise, I think, for Steelers Nation and that coaching staff for Coach McCarthy, getting them in here early with that new coaching staff. And then so far, five OTAs have been highly attended as well last week and this week. But I would think that last week of OTAs, Brian, before you break officially after June 12th and give that month and a little over a month gap between that point and the training camp in Latrobe, that a lot of veterans will take that off.
1: Yeah, but right now, I mean, Aaron Rodgers is getting a lot of reps. He's, you know, taking, you know, plenty of he's getting plenty of work at this phase of things. But if he's not there, then yeah, you'll get to get an even more, you'll get more of a sample size with Will Howard and Drew Aller, more video to draw from. That was a big thing that Mike McCarthy harped on Thursday, was, you know, he really wanted to, yep, it seems like, kind of overhaul or at least supplement more to the video portions of practice. And, you know, I mentioned his QB school in the first segment, and, you know, I think creating video profiles of players and really breaking it down, tearing it down to the studs for a lot of guys is part of his approach. So they, he said, you'll see more cameras out there at practice than you ever have. And I guess, you know, I'm not a football coach or videographer or anything like that, but I imagine it's getting everything from all angles and having a chance to see a play or an individual player's skills from all perspectives. And that's the thinking behind that. And the more tape you get on Will Howard and especially Drew Aller and really all the rookies, will allow these coaches to evaluate them more comprehensively and formulate the most accurate or, you know, reasonable plan possible for these players and where they fit into things when they do arrive in Latrobe.
0: Let's hear from head coach Mike McCarthy. He had some more to say. We played some of this during our first segment, but let's play some more from Mike McCarthy speaking to the media yesterday here on the Southside facility for the Pittsburgh Steelers in OTA session number 5 that was behind him.
2: Others know best. I mean, we recognize that always. But, you know, Rico's a great fit for how we're going to play here in Pittsburgh. And I've been blessed to just be part of his journey. I've, you know, watched him grow up as a young player in Dallas. You know, he went through a lot of adversity there early in his career, you know, with the injuries the first 2 years. And really had to wait probably longer than I know he would have liked for his opportunity. And I've been just so impressed with him and just how diligent of a football player he is. I mean, he's really smart. You can see his background. You know, he's a quarterback, you know, in his high school days. So he has a really high understanding of how the game's played, but, you know, he's tough as nails. You know, I love his running style, and he's a great fit with Jalen, and he's a great fit for us.
3: Mike, so what you just said, you see this as being, even in light of all these receivers that you've added in Aaron Rodgers, it's a power offense.
2: Well, definitely. I mean, you got to be. It's. I mean, that's the way you draw it up. And you know, 17 games, it's a long year. Winter football is most important. Winning in November, December, and January. So this team is built that way, and that's the way we'll play. So, but you have to be able to beat teams any way you need to, and I think that's the importance of building a diverse offense. But it'll always start with defense, running the football, special teams, and the ability to score, you know, whatever way we need to. So that's what we're building. That's why we're taking the time and really putting the energy into this, you know, scheme development, you know, scheme installation phase here. So, and I think our guys have done a nice job.
4: But what's your role of fullback in that? Traditionally, have you always used one? Do you use one if you have one?
2: Yeah, definitely. I think systems, you know, if you have a system that cannot utilize the, you know, the strength of the personnel that's available, then I think you have to take a hard look at your system. And I've started my journey in coaching in a two-back offense, and I still believe in the principles of it. Still teach from the foundation of two-back offense. So you know, whether you're using that with the traditional fullback, because, you know, if you just look at it from the business and, you know, the development of a roster, you know, your fullback has to play special teams. You know, you can't have players that only have one job, you know, and So that's part.

of why I think sometimes fullbacks, you don't see as many of them. We feel like we have some guys to work with here. But, you know, the fullback tight end position, the versatility and the position and scheme and skill set, flexibility.

0: thinking, at least, will be the Pittsburgh Steelers getting back more towards that, you know, run offense, run first mentality, getting after things and getting the fullback back into the fold as well, which would be exciting. You heard Coach McCarthy talk about having a few different fullbacks on his roster over the years. So that's exciting as well. And again, trying to scheme out this offense right now during these OTAs, teaching that offensive schemes and getting it in front of the players has been a very important part for Coach McCarthy and this new coaching staff. Let's hear more from Coach.
1: Like Roman Wilson, what's going to be the key for him to take another step?
2: Just keep doing exactly what he's doing. He's been here from day one. He was one of the first men to reach out, you know, just clearly ask, you know, what the expectation was of him, how I viewed him, you know, how I saw him fitting in as the roles, you know, the role as far as X, you know, F and Z. And he's doing the work. You know, he's had a great offseason. So I just need him to keep showing up and keep working his tail off because he's got a skill set. There's a lot there to work with. So Roman's done a really nice job.
0: Again, a lot of praise from Coach McCarthy on several players during this press conference. But right there, Brian, a couple takeaways. One was him talking about Rico Dowdle. The other takeaway right there that we just heard, praising Roman Wilson.
3: Yeah, and I think that's music to the ears of a lot of people because you're coming into year three now. You've got a second round pick in Jeremy Bernard who seems like he's going to be able to hit the ground running. Where does that leave Roman Wilson? Well, I don't know. I mean, you don't have to make that determination on May 29th, but at least you have the fallback on the notion that he's doing all the little things, that he's doing everything right. According to Mike McCarthy, and I don't think he would just say that to placate Wilson or anyone else. I think there are different ways that he could have answered that question if Wilson wasn't working hard or you know buying into the new regime, and that makes sense. If anybody should buy into the new regime, it's probably the guy who was on the outs a little bit with the previous regime, or at least wasn't playing as much as he thought he could have. So, yeah, I mean, he can still be an asset, I think, to this team. I think he's probably one of the fastest players, at least in the receiving corps, but maybe on the team. And DK Metcalf, his straight line speed is, you know, still nothing to sneeze at. But when it comes to just quickness in and out of the breaks, you know, Roman Wilson, there's a reason why he looked like such a good draft pick at the time when he left Michigan, because he does have that ability. He hasn't obviously put it together consistently in the NFL just yet. But think back to last year in the preseason. He was open a lot. He was making plays. The hype train was humming a bit for Roman Wilson, and it didn't end up in the spot that anybody wanted or hoped for. But now he gets a fresh slate, and Mike McCarthy is someone who, as much as he's leaning into, hey, we want to be a tough physical Steelers offense, we know the production that he has presided over in the past when it comes to the passing game. And Roman Wilson seems pumped about that too.
0: And Brian, obviously very excited to have Rico Dowdle here from his Dallas days as well.
3: Yeah. And Dowdle is someone who seems really pumped to be here. I mean, he's been a bit of an underdog his whole NFL career. And now the proof's in the pudding with him, back-to-back 1,000 yard seasons. And he runs hard. Guys just tend to bounce off of him at times, and it seems like he's really embracing the chance to link up again with McCarthy and knowing, you know, what he can do in this offense, an offense that he's comfortable with. Brock Hoffman, too, is another guy in that mix. You know, I think he's helpful to have as at least a backup, but maybe potentially a starter at right guard. I mean, we're getting into the offensive line a little bit more now, but Spencer Anderson kind of confirmed Thursday what I had mentioned earlier in the week here on the Standard, that he's always been a little bit more comfortable on that right side. And, you know, I know it was a big storyline when OTAs opened, Ed, that Troy Fautanu and Mason McCormick had moved as one over to the left. And we weren't sure if that was just a brief window to see that or if it was going to be more long term. I sure think through five practices now, it's more of a long term solution. And

0: yes, things can change. Injuries can precipitate change sometimes, knock on wood, but it looks to me now like that wasn't just a tweak for the sake of, oh, let's see what it looks like. I think they're trying to get things set for when the real team development process begins in earnest in July.
1: Yeah, that move, those players weren't just hanging out over there seeing what it could possibly look like. Brian, I think you bring up a good point with that probably being the permanent switch to that side of the offensive line. One last thing before we go to break, Brian. You heard Coach McCarthy there at the end talk about the fullbacks as well, bringing the fullbacks back into this offense. And, you know, they did draft Riley Nowakowski from Indiana as well in that fifth round that could fill that Connor Hayward spot where you play tight end, but you also play fullback.
0: Yeah, Nowakowski's a little bit bigger body than Connor Hayward to be able to do that, ideally. Mike Pursuto was writing about that yesterday. He has a blog entry up now on our Steelers.com site about it. And Nowakowski coming in here as someone who's just trying to, as he put it, you know, have his hand a little in every basket. So he lined up at a bunch of different places for Indiana, and they trusted him to know the offense inside and out. And I think the Steelers are going to do the same thing. But he also made a good point to Mike Pursuta that it's a little tough to stand out as a fullback right now until you put the pads on. I'll be eager to see Nowakowski trying to move a man against his will out in Latrobe when that time comes, Ed.
1: When Brian and I come back, we're going to hear from several players from yesterday, including Rico Dowdle and Jaylen Warren, as well as Jeremy Bernard and Roman Wilson. And we'll also get to Patrick Queen, who was also asked about fishing in some of the rivers, maybe with Jennings Dunker. So stay tuned for that. He's Brian Bacco. I'm Ed Troop. It's the weekend edition of the Steelers Standard here on Steelers Nation Radio, part of the Steelers Audio Network.
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4: Wrapping up hour number one here on the weekend edition of the Steelers Standard on Steelers Nation Radio, part of the Steelers Audio Network. I am Ed Troop alongside Double B Brian Bacco. We're excited to tell you to make sure you log on to Steelers.com all the time, but check out Double B there. Brian Bacco has his first handful of articles in his new role with the Black and Gold that went up this past week. Right, Brian?
5: Yeah. I mean, what better to lead with than Steelers quarterbacks? Everybody always cares about the quarterbacks, Ed. So on Wednesday, wrote about Will Howard and Drew Aller and that dynamic after talking to Tom Arth, one of the couple holdovers from the previous staff who's still here under Mike McCarthy, and boy, does he have the spotlight on him developing a couple of these young guys. And then wrote about what Mike McCarthy had to say on Thursday, which we talked about the lead off today's show. And got another story in the works this weekend on Domantas Petko, the new defensive line coach, not just new D-line coach for the Steelers, but his first time as a position coach in the NFL. He dipped his toe in the waters of coaching a couple years ago on the Cowboys staff with Mike McCarthy, who obviously was impressed enough with the longtime Bengals stalwart that brought him here for his initial Steelers staff. So it's pretty wild that Petko played all those years, 11 seasons, I think, in Cincinnati on the other side of this rivalry in the AFC North. Now he comes here, puts on the black and gold, and he's coaching up Cam Hayward and Sebastian Joseph Day, Derek Harmon, Y.A. Black, Keanu Benton. They need that unit to really kind of set the tone for this defense this year.
4: He had a great interview the other day with all of you afterwards, the Coach Petko, for sure. Entertaining just from his look, right? He's so big, you can't miss him. Had the big hair when he played, and he did good against the Steelers. He was one of those players that, I don't want to say he had the Steelers number, but, maybe not just against the Steelers either, Brian. He had a good NFL career. As you said, 11 seasons in Cincinnati?
5: Yeah, and then four more with two with Baltimore, one with Arizona. He was a big man. He was hard to move in there, and he's still a big man. We were talking on was it Wednesday's show, Ed, about how those offensive linemen tend to trim down and they don't even look like themselves. Domantas Petko looks like he could still stand in there in the A gap and maybe draw a double team at this stage of his life at 41 years old. So yeah, that's going to be an interesting I guess leadership collaboration effort with Petko. And then the other thing that we learned this week that, if you really want to be up on your Steelers coaching staff, the new assistants under Mike McCarthy, Sean Howell, who was hired here from FCS. I was going to say Division I AA. They don't call it that anymore. But the FCS national champion, Montana State, he was their defensive coordinator, I believe. And now he's a defensive assistant with the Steelers, but it seems like he's kind of their pass rush specialist coach. So he's working with the D lineman on that while Petko presides over the entire position. And we learned that that's kind of Sean Howell's niche on this staff. And yeah, Petko's like, hey, we got to be stout. We got to stop the run all the time, but especially in this division. And that's what he did for a decade plus in Cincy.
4: Lots of experience.

0: It's doing that. That is for sure. So that will only help those young Steelers defensive linemen. Brian, let's hear from some players from this past week. First up, Rico Dowdle from this past week had a chance to speak to the Pittsburgh media after one of the OTA sessions. And again, Dowdle, one of the newest Pittsburgh Steelers joining the black and gold.
1: Like getting to know Jalen?
2: It's been good. Before previously, I already knew him before I got here, and we were signed to the same agency. So both undrafted guys, we reached out to each other last year during the season and kind of gave each other respect there. But it's been great getting here, working with him, and like you said, getting to know him personally and come in and put the work in with him each and every day.
3: Rico, do you see the scenario where you kind of earn reps? Like that's how this is going to go between you guys?
2: Like I said, we got two guys that can go out there and do the job at a high level. The coaches will decide how that go, and I just come out here and put my best foot forward each day and let the rest take care of itself.
4: Well, yeah, did after you signed, did your mom tell you I told you?
2: Yeah, she definitely said that. I told you going there. Exact words.
5: Do you let Coach McCarthy know that your mom kind of had that demand of you, or she told you, like, hey, you're going to Pittsburgh?
2: No, I didn't let him know that. I ain't telling him that. But actually, I might have did on one of my calls when I was out. Like, my mama told me I was coming there. I'm not sure, but yeah.
0: Rico Dowdle speaking to the Pittsburgh media this past week. And Brian, you know, you heard him there at the end talk about his mom, who I believe predicted that he would be a Pittsburgh Steeler one day, right?
6: Yeah, obviously she had a pretty good, she had her finger on the pulse of Mike McCarthy and his affinity for Rico Dowdle and his running style. So, yeah, I mean, I think any player when they hit free agency, they're naturally looking at, all right, where does it appear that I could slot in and get some good carries and get some good playing time? What connections do I have around the league? So I'm sure it was music to the Dowdle family's ears when they heard the Steelers would be hiring Mike McCarthy. And yeah, seems like a great fit for the mentality that Dowdle has back there. But I'll tell you what, Ed, I mean, Jalen Warren looks like he's in great shape too. I mean, he appears to have come in here ready to just keep building on what he's done these last couple seasons. And you know, obviously 2025 was his first year with the security of that new contract. So I don't think that he's going to go away anytime soon just because Dowdle and McCarthy have that built-in connection. I mean, Jalen Warren, he's made an impression on Aaron Rodgers. Obviously the front office likes him a lot considering they gave him that new deal just before the season began last year. And he just, every year he's kind of made himself even more a piece of this offense. And regardless of play caller, now you've got a whole new head coach and new play caller. But yeah, Jalen Warren is just, he seems like he's in as good a shape as I've seen him at.
0: Jalen Warren down to about, I think, 205 or so, somewhere in there from a playing weight, which is pretty dramatic because he was up there towards 240, wasn't he, Brian?
6: No, I don't think he was ever, pushing that poundage on the scale. But I mean, yeah, I mean, he's someone who I've written about his journey before. And, you know, he was kind of a pudgy kid growing up, admittedly, and had to take kind of nutrition more seriously and take working out more seriously. Now, I mean, I think they've shown videos on Sunday Night Football and stuff of him. Was it dragging like a soccer net? And he's working out in the altitude up in the mountains and Utah, where he's from. So he's got that part of it down now, I think. And it's more fascinating to me that, you know, when Najee Harris was here, he was the Lightning. Najee was 240. I mean, anybody would be the Lightning pretty much to the Najee Harris Thunder. But then last year, the script was kind of flipped a little bit where, yeah, you draft Caleb Johnson, but as we know, he never really got off the ground in his rookie season, despite being a bigger body. Kenneth Gainwell was pretty slight. I mean, he was one of the smallest guys on the team last season. And Jalen Warren is not tall, but maybe he felt like he had to be more of the bruiser and the physical presence in the backfield in 2025. Now in 2026, he can kind of get back to, I don't want to say change of pace, because sometimes that demeans what a running back brings to the table. But he can be more of the curveball or the slider when Rico Dowdle is bringing the heat.
0: Well, my apologies to Jaylen Warren on the 240 call. Maybe it was Najee Harris I was thinking, but being a similar path that Jaylen Warren has had, Brian, with being a chubby kid, I totally get that. That was most of my life until I became an adult. And as you said, take nutrition and

0: weight management's serious, and you got to do that at some point in your life. But yeah, he's, you know, he's playing at a slim 205 right now, and that's a good segue for us to hear from Jalen Warren from this past week.
1: He's a great guy, very energetic, you know, brings it every day. Couldn't ask for nothing more.
2: Jalen, if you playing at a different weight this year, it looks like you lost some weight.
1: Yeah, right now I'm like 208.
2: Yeah. So that was by design, I'm assuming?
1: Yeah, I mean, I've definitely been taking like this offseason seriously. You know, we're going into year five. I know the ins and outs of everything, so we're moving it.
3: Is it weird being sort of like the really old head now in that room in terms of years with the club? Is it weird being that guy?
1: I reflect every now and then. Like, it's crazy. I'm going in year five. You know, time does fly, but you know, it's a blessing at the same time.
3: Chris probably already asked you this, but forgive me. How do you see you and Rico complementing each other? And is it different than maybe what you have with Naj or what you have with KG last year or anything like that?
1: I mean, yeah, all of us got different skill sets. I'm excited to work with Rico. You know, like I told him, we both were undrafted, so we both got that chip on our shoulder and wanted to give it our all every day. So I'm excited.
4: Did you guys talk much before he got here? He said you guys have the same agency, so you knew each other. Did you get in contact regularly? Or how well did you know?
1: No, we wasn't. It was like middle of the season. You know, he had those couple games where he was going crazy. That's when I had reached out, and I was like, I respect his game, you know. We haven't really talked much to the guy.
5: Back to the weight thing, do you want to try to get quicker? Is that a part of it? Or is
1: quicker,
5: it
1: just, you know, explosive muscle. Just, I feel good. So.
5: Still fast pro doing it.
1: That's always going to be there.
0: Jalen Warren speaking to the Steelers media yesterday and talking about, you know, a lot of things there, Brian, to take out of that. One included 208, not 205. I had him at 205. He said 208 there. But one thing Jalen Warren was saying was the relationship with Rico Dowdle. And we heard from Dowdle talk about the relationship with Jalen Warren, that they knew each other, having similar agents and agencies that were working for them. And now they're together in that Pittsburgh Steelers backfield.
6: I feel like the undrafted guys, that's also a fraternity. You know, that's something that a lot of players take pride in. I mean, once you get over kind of the stigma of it and feeling like you were did wrong and, you know, maybe being a little bit crestfallen that it didn't work out for you in the draft, then I think you use it as a chip on your shoulder for sure. And when you see other players succeeding in that, you do build a little bit of a bond or a brotherhood. And, you know, they're doing it at the same position too. No less. So, yeah, I mean, now they're on the same team, and I think that's going to be a pretty nice tandem for the Steelers back there. Well, I don't want to discount Kenny Gainwell. His contributions last year were immense. So it's a high bar for Rico Dowdle to come in and live up to, and even Jalen Warren to some extent, if he's going to be in more of the Gainwell role, like a third back or a third down back kind of role, which I think he's very much capable of, but Gainwell did do it so well last season.
0: I definitely did. We have time for one more clip here, Brian. So let's hear from Patrick Queen, who was entertaining yesterday, to say the least, here with the media after the OTA session. So here's PQ.
7: Were you going to go with him? Did you tell him that that's not a good spot to fish?
8: No, I heard that when I first got here, so I haven't been out fishing anywhere around here. I want to go to Lake Erie, but that's a ride. So I don't know about that.
9: You were one of the biggest advocates for improving communication, kind of mixing things a little bit better on defense last year. How receptive is Patrick Graham been to the stuff that you see and implementing that into the new defense?
8: Yeah, it's huge. I talked to E-Rob a little bit about him because E-Rob was with him in Vegas and stuff, and he was like, that's going to be the bare minimum. It's like, you got to communicate. So, I just love that because for me personally, like, if everybody communicate, I mean, everybody know what they're supposed to do. And if we don't know what we're supposed to do, somebody's going to figure it out through that communication. And then we all on the same page. Everybody can fly around. You get all 11 hats to the ball. And you could be that steel curtain type of defense. Obviously, like PG said, you got to earn that name. So we just got to go out there and we got to do it. We got to prove it every single down.
9: What do you think is the identity of the linebacker group going into this season? A lot of, you know, athletes that do very different things.
8: Yeah, I think it's just a statement of time of going out there and prove it. I know I can ball. Peyton know he can ball. Cole know he can ball. Carson know he can ball. Malik know he can ball. Every single guy in our room know that we can ball. So, it's not a matter of if, it's can we do it consistently. So I think the biggest thing for us is going to do it every single down in, down out. Trusting each other, go and play fast, go and play physical. Showing we can play the run, showing we can play the pass, showing all the things that we can do as great athletes, but also those run stoppers. So it's going to be fun.

0: I can't wait to see. It's going to be a great season.
1: Patrick Queen pumped about what's coming up this upcoming season for the Black and Gold. And you heard him right there, excited, Brian, about what's upcoming for the Pittsburgh Steelers in this defense. And you heard him refer to PG, Patrick Graham, and he's PQ. So we got to get our initials right going forward for both these guys.
2: PQ, PG. I don't think anyone calls Peyton Wilson P-Dub, so that's probably good, or else it would really get confusing in there. But yeah, I mean, Patrick Queen, as you said, Ed, he is always a great interview, very fun to listen to on the mic. That's why he was the Steelers Media Good Guy Award last season, the chief award for Patrick Queen. This might be his final season with the Steelers, but I don't think anybody can really quibble with how he's represented the team and tried to assimilate into the team the moment that he got here, which might not have been easy after, 4 years with the Baltimore Ravens on the other side, learning to, you know, intrinsically hate the Pittsburgh Steelers. I think he did a good job of flipping that switch and becoming, you know, an enforcer for the Pittsburgh Steelers in those games.
1: He sure did, Brian. And again, the Steelers are going to have to make a decision on PQ come the end of this season. This is his final year, and I'm not sure they'll extend him here going into the season. I'm sure they're going to wait and see what happens in this upcoming 2026 year. When we come back, we are going to speak with Jim Wexel again. Had him on the program a few weeks ago. Now we're going to get into his books. He's written 7 of them about the Pittsburgh Steelers. That's up next here on the weekend edition of the Steelers Standard. He's Brian Bacco. I'm Ed Troop. We thank you for listening right here on Steelers Nation Radio, part of the Steelers Audio Network.
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2: 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Our next guest is someone who has spent decades covering, documenting, and preserving the history of one of the NFL's most storied franchises. He's one of the most respected Steeler writers and historians in the business. He's also authored multiple books on the Pittsburgh Steelers, some of their legends, and giving fans an inside look at players' personalities and moments that have shaped this franchise over the years. If you love Steelers football, chances are you've read his work, heard his insight, or learn something new from his storytelling. We're always excited to join us here on the show with longtime Steelers writer, historian, and author Jim Wexel. Jim, how's that for an introduction?
3: That was a lot. Thank you, Ed. Very nice things that you said.
2: I want to start talking about your books. You've written seven of them over the years. The first one back in 2004, Tales from Behind the Steel Curtain, stories behind the 1979 Pittsburgh Steelers. The Steelers of the 70s were just such a special time in and around the city of Pittsburgh. That was a great place for you to start with your books.
3: Well, that was put to me by the publishing house. Was in a bind. They didn't have an author. I think it was Ed Bouchette. He does this often. Ed Bouchette recommended me. And I only had a couple months. It was the 25th anniversary of the last Steelers championship team. So I had a couple months. And, man, those guys, Bob Labriola said to me one time, I said, man, those guys from the 70s, they tell all. He goes, well, when you win that often, you want to tell all. And those guys were very easy to deal with. The one guy who didn't call me back, Jack Lambert, I was told he probably wouldn't call me back. But everybody had really cool Jack Lambert stories. That book, Tales from Behind the Steel Curtain, is out of print now, and I think – I saw it on the used market, ungodly amount of money, out of $400 or something. But everybody told me the coolest Jack Lambert stories, and I had fun with that. And my next book, the next year, from the same publishing house, they wanted a book called Men of Steel, a Where Are They Now book. So I had Jack Lambert's number. I figured I'll just call him out of due diligence, and he didn't answer, and later that night, he returned the call. And I said, well, I'm surprised you called me back. He said, I don't normally call people like you back, but I read your first book, and it was the best Steeler book I ever read, so how can I help you? And, I mean, there were so many cool stories about him. I could see why he liked it. It was really, really some good Jack Lambert stuff. So he gave me an interview, and I asked him if he was complaining about all four of his kids were in college at the same time. And he said, I don't make the money that people think I make. You know what? We didn't make that kind of money back in those days. And I said, well, let's do your autobiography. And he said, oh no, that's for great men. And he named like his four favorite Republicans, starting with Ronald Reagan, Teddy Roosevelt. That's for people like them. And so, I sent him the book. I said, well, here, thank you for your help. Here's a copy of the book. And he wrote me back sometime later. I still have the letter, of course. And it started, hi, Jim. I'm at my friend's New Year's Eve party. I just cracked open a Michelob Light and lit up a Terrington. And I thought it would be a good time to write you back. I read your book, and I still think your first book was the best Steelers book I ever read. But no, I don't want to do a biography. That's for great people.
2: Yeah, Jack Lambert would be a great one to talk to, that's for sure. And as you said, he doesn't do many.

0: the interviews. You don't see him. He doesn't even come back for many Steeler gatherings when they bring back some of the great players over the history of the organization.
1: He's like Troy in that regard, and I did Troy's biography, and Troy didn't sit down with me as I wanted. I mean, he gave me interviews for 12 years. I met his family. He introduced me to his friends. He told his friends and his family, yeah, call him back. He's a good guy. But Troy didn't want to sit down for a couple of days and talk about himself. But Jack Lambert's very similar. They're both great white whales. And podcast came by my algorithm. With Jack Lambert lists his five greatest opponents or something like that in a rare interview. And I had to click it on. I'm like, who's Jack Lambert interviewing with? It was AI. It was picture of Jack Lamb when he Jack Lambert when he was a young man and talking about, and they were pretending it was an interview, but the words weren't fitting what his mouth was saying. It was totally AI.
0: Yeah, things have definitely changed over the years, Jim, that's for sure. And you got to, you know, that's why we always talk about it here on our show. You got to trust, you know, media folks that are reporting on the team each and every day. You know, guys like Jerry Dulac and Brian Bacco. You mentioned Bob Labriola, another big name out there. Yourself as well. So whenever you see Jim Wexel's name out there, we can vouch for you, right? We definitely want to read your stuff. But yeah, those first two books kind of set up the rest of the books that you wrote over the years. The Troy Polamalu one, though, I was definitely going to ask you about that and go into a little bit more detail, because out of all the seven books that you did, that's one of the most intriguing, because as you said, Troy just doesn't talk a lot. What did you learn about Troy that maybe some of us don't know about Troy Polamalu?
1: That's weird. That's the same question everybody asked me, especially when the book was out. It was out, what was it, 2021? Mm-hmm. Just to backtrack, what I learned from those first two books is that you don't make enough money for all the work. So I self-published my third book. It was a road trip book, and I drove through Oregon, and I got to know the Polamalu family. And so that's where the Polamalu book, that's the genesis there, is Steeler Nation, a road trip book, which those were the days when you could still get a self-published book into Barnes & Noble. And so that, I'm guessing, was my bestseller. I really don't keep up on the numbers and the analytics, but that was my bestseller. And it really got a great review, especially from Ed Bouchette, who was surprised at how good it was. I mean, that led to a great review. It wasn't a guy doing a friend a favor, which probably was how he originally started that. But he was surprised at how good it was. It was fun. And so that's how I got to know the Polamalu family. And that's how also I got to know how to self-publish books. And the Polamalu book, which was my next book, it would have been 14 years later. The length of Troy's career, you know, and I did want to self-publish that. I wanted to get it out before he went into the Hall of Fame. And that was a lot of work, and it paid off. But it was difficult getting it into Barnes & Noble. I had to eventually sell that to a publishing house. They bought the rights to the paperback. I had to take my hardcover off of Amazon with all the great reviews I had. If you look at the Polamalu paperback, the reviews, there's only a few of them because everybody gave the reviews to the hardcover, which I had to take off Amazon per their demands for me to get paid by them. And then they got the paperback into Barnes & Noble. And then I went back a couple more books, two, three books after that, were all from a publishing house, and they had to do all the work, and they get most of the money. So
0: incredible.
1: Publishing game works. If you need to know more about it, we could talk about that. But I think you want to talk more about football.
0: No, that's, you know, it's good to pull back the curtain. Of course, Rob King, one of our good friends, he's written a couple fantasy novels here recently. We've talked to him, and he's actually talked about that, about how, you know, not that he was going in it to make a ton of money either. It was more about just, you know, doing his dream, right? And I'm sure similar to you too, to be an author and write these books and tell these great stories that you've learned over the years is more important than making money, though money's nice, right? We need to survive with money. But yeah, how difficult it is to self-publish, for sure.
1: Right, especially if

0: you wrote a novel, a fantasy novel. I mean, I have a following with Steeler fans, and that helps. You know, so and also I'm in the media. I know how to get reviews done. I know how to ask for them, and I know who to ask, and when the time is right, and when they would run it, things like that. You have a better knowledge. I have a non-sports book in mind, but man, where's my following? You know, I don't know. I don't know that I'm Mitch Albom caliber, right?
1: That's for sure, Jim. You know, you mentioned Ed Bichette, so I want to ask you. We'll go off the books for just a second. I grew up in the 80s and 90s watching Steeler football. So for me, it was Jack Fleming and then Bill Hillgrove on the radio side. And then on the print side, guys like you, guys like Bob Labriola, and certainly Ed Bichette. Ed Bichette was one of the main ones. Talk about your relationship with Ed. It sounds like you guys were our pals probably still to this day.
0: Oh, yeah. I read somewhere that to be successful, you need three great teachers. I've written this before, and I list my three as Judy Vollmer was... in college, I worked at the Pitt Greensburg student newspaper, and she was in charge of that. She was a great poet in town. A few people out there may have recognized her name. And then Vic Ketchman, he hired me. He's gone on to, I don't know if you know the column Ask Vic in Jacksonville. When he went to Jacksonville when they came about, he had covered the Steelers through the 70s. Great writer. He won our small paper a lot of awards. And I took his place as sports editor at the Irwin Standard Observer, which got bought out by the Trib. And that's when I became an independent. Vic was number two, and Bob Labriola is number three. I've written for Bob since, I don't know, 1998, when I first became independent. I've been writing for Steelers Digest. And but I always add Ed as a guy I learned a lot from. One of the first days I was there as a reporter covering the Steelers, Ed walked right up to me and said, "Hi, I'm Ed Bichette." I'm like, "You don't have to tell me. Everybody knows who Ed Bichette is." But he had that kind of humility, and he also wanted to know if I needed any help, just to ask. I mean, I'm a young reporter from nowhere, and here's the king of Pittsburgh sports media asking if I need anything. So, and ever since then, I just watched him work. And, you know, he was the best, right, at gathering news and breaking news stories. And so I don't know that he was a great teacher, but I sure learned a lot from him. A great guy, a great friend. I don't know what else I can say about Ed and my relationship. He was like that with all young reporters. And, you know, it's funny. The Steelers beat men were the same for the longest time. I remember, you know, hanging out with Ed a little bit, and people would come up from, you know, we'd be in the Cincinnati press box, and they'd say, "Man, you reporters from Pittsburgh haven't changed in 20 years. And they didn't. It was the same guys. And then all of a sudden, they were all gone. And all of a sudden, young guys like me are all of a sudden the veterans, and Caboli and Pursuta, Dale Lally. And now it's like, I'm the oldest all of a sudden. And I was, this was my lead to one of my recent columns. I went to the rookie minicamp, and of course the coaching staff has all changed. Omar Khan a couple years ago changed the entire personnel department. There's like three or four guys left. The players are really a lot newer. I saw Michael Silver in The Athletic wrote today that an aging roster. I think people are thinking too much of Cam Hayward, T.J. Watt, Jalen Ramsey, and Aaron Rodgers. This is a young team. And I thought of the old line, every 100 years, new people. And this is like the 100th year anniversary of the real Steelers. And we can talk about 1926 a little bit, but every 100 years, new people. And I felt like I was the only one still there. Me, Jason Simmons, if you remember him, from the team. He was drafted around after Deshae Townsend.
1: He was
0: a nickelback. He's now a coach. I did see Mark Bruner at the draft, but man, it's all new. These Steelers are all new.
1: Well, wait a minute, Jim. We got to back up for a second. You're a historian. You got to teach us a lesson here. 1926, because everywhere I look, it says 1933.
0: In 1926, the blue laws were the problem. The NFL wanted – The NFL

0: originated as the Ohio League, I think it was called. And there were a lot of Ohio teams. And then it went into Chicago, and they picked up the Decatur Staleys, who became the Bears. And there were some Indiana teams. And I think Buffalo was in and out. There were some other teams. But they really wanted Pittsburgh. It wasn't that it took them till 1933, but Pittsburgh, Pennsylvania teams couldn't play competitively on Sundays. Now, the police would wink at them and let, you know, Rooney and all these other semi-pro teams who were competing against each other, they would wink at times. But in 1926, they cracked down. And Art Rooney had to take his team to Steubenville. And so he got an exhibition against the Canton Bulldogs with Jim Thorpe. Jim Thorpe was 39 years old. It might have been on a Wednesday or something like that. You know, you get these exhibition games, you get money when you can. And Rooney was a strong promoter. He knew not only the politicians, he knew the media, and he knew the athletes because he was a gold gloves boxer. So they had a good semi-pro team, and they got the Canton Bulldogs in 1926.
1: So it truly is a 100-year anniversary then when you look back at that, that's for sure. More with Jim Wexel whenever we come back. It is the Steelers Standard here on Steelers Nation Radio, part of the Steelers Audio Network.
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18: 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We're here for our region. 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And of

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4: 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We're talking with Jim Wexel, who's the publisher for Steel City Insider, columnist for Steelers Digest, and a correspondent for Steelers.com, as well as an author of 7 books on the Pittsburgh Steelers. Always excited to have Jim with us. And Jim, you mentioned Steelers Digest in our last segment. I want to circle back around to the Steelers Digest magazine that's published, because that's a great publication for Steeler fans out there. I mean, a lot of good stuff in there over the years. A lot of good pitchers, too. It starts with the big pitcher on the front page. But talk a little bit about your involvement with Steelers Digest.
5: Well, I mean, Bob hired me, I think it was 1998. I can tell you a little bit about this. Bob encouraged me to be critical. Of course, I was writing in the team papers, so it had to be fair, and it had to be true, of course. And they would put that paper down on the stools of the players in the locker room, and they'd put it in every coach's desk. And it was really popular, and brought about some blowback to me. And one time I saw Dan Rooney. I said, "Does it bother you when I'm critical of your coach?" And he just smiled. He said, "I don't know if he ever read my stuff. I don't know." But he said, "I like people being on their toes around here." And he didn't, it wasn't in a mean way. And I don't know that he really wanted me to be critical, and wanted me to be fair, of course, but that's the magazine that Bob Labriola made popular. You know, Bob is fair, but he's critical. He's a football guy. We love football, right? It can't just be all PR. And so that was how it got through the heyday. And the one time I was scolded, I was told to stop criticizing Renegade. I just hated Sticks. I'm a rock snob. I consider myself an elitist, and I don't expect to gain favor by saying that, but I just never liked Sticks back in the 70s. I mean, they've been around a long time. So I fought that when it started becoming popular, and I criticized him again. And Bob called me up. "I thought I told you to lay off that, you know." So that's one part. And also one time Ben Roethlisberger gave me some blowback. I was with Brett Kiesel at a bar selling gear for Kiesel and his Wyoming guys. And Ben was there. And he told me I was the most negative sports writer in Pittsburgh. And I said, "What are you talking about?" He goes, "Hey, my girl, she shows me the stuff you write about me." I said, "Did she show you the good stuff?" He goes, "Tomorrow after practice, you bring the good stuff, I'll bring the bad stuff." I said, "And we're going to stand down there in a practice field." This was at camp. "We're going to stand down there in a practice field and exchange all these papers?" And he said, "Yeah." And of course, it never came to happen. And Ben eased off on that. But, you know, sometimes it does give you blowback. I mean, players and coaches open up the team paper.

0: expecting flowers, nothing but. And, you know, you get a little criticism. I'm not going to say I was ripping them, you know, like you see in social media these days. It's the era of outrage right now. But, you know, being critical in the team paper, I not that I was that critical. Mm-hmm. Don't get me wrong. You've probably read it. You probably appreciated some honesty and some, yeah, let's get the line fixed, stuff like that. You know, yeah, let's get a quarterback. Yeah, let's, you know, I remember ripping Cowher after some of his losing seasons. And then he won the Super Bowl. And I wrote something about I'm not ripping Tomlin. Because I believe in him as a coach the same way I believe in Cowher, but I was trying to prove myself as a young writer that, yeah, I'll stand up to anything. And it came back and it bit me when Cowher won the Super Bowl. Cowher called me. He said he read that. He goes, you know, I've been meaning to call you and apologize for the way I was. So I said, so we're even now. He goes, yeah. And then he gave me an hour interview for the Troy Polamalu book. But that's how it works. You know, a coach – Cowher was a little different than Tomlin. Cowher, he was on edge a lot, and he kept people on edge. And he was that kind of coach, and, you know, that's one way to do it. I would run into Tomlin in the hall, and he would fire me up, and I'd walk away energized just by running into him. And that's another way to coach. And both very successful coaches in their own different styles, so.
1: Yeah, Jim, that was going to be my next question, actually, on the coaching, because you got to cover Chuck Knoll, Bill Cowher. You didn't cover Knoll?
2: You didn't cover Knoll?
0: No, I did interview him once, but no. I my first year was 1995, and every time I see Mark Bruner, who's now a scout, I said we were both rookie good luck charms in 1995. That's when they started going to Super Bowls again.
1: So you had the early years of Bill Cowher and all the way through Bill Cowher and then Mike Tomlin, of course, now into Mike McCarthy. So we'll get rid of that Knoll question part of this. But Cowher and Tomlin, and you touched on it a bit. How different were they from when you covered them? And again, any good stories that come from your Cowher days or Tomlin days?
0: Oh, man. I mean, I hate to just think about myself, but I remember one practice. Jerome Bettis threw a halfback option pass, the ugliest duck you could ever imagine. I might have been picked off. And Cowher talked to us after practice, and after the interview, we're leaving, and that's a good time to throw asides. You can't write about what you see in practice, so there's no sense asking about a halfback option pass that was really ugly. It was just funny. And I'm walking with Cowher, and I said, how about that pass? Boy, that was ugly. You scratch that from the game, and he just shook his head like that was the ugliest play. And I thought for sure we weren't going to see that in the game, but we did, and it was a touchdown. So Cowher gets into the press conference, and he's like, he goes, "Where's Wex? Where's Wex?" And I wasn't in the room. I went to the locker room to interview players. So the radio station I was working for at the time, they used that all week. "Where's Wex? Where's Wex?" to introduce me in some kind of spot. But it was pretty cool. And Cowher, of course, my daughter was a lot smaller than his daughters, but they were all into sports, and I knew my daughter was going to get into sports. So I would talk about having daughters playing sports. What's it like to go to a gym? Do the fans bother you? And so it was more of a family thing. And by the time Tomlin came along, he was his kids were younger than mine, and mine was a high school senior going into college, getting scholarship offers. I would talk to him, and he would always stop me and ask, how's the girl? And so he was very interested in that. And in that way, you know, both family-oriented organization. And so they would ask, and we would talk about our kids in that way and family life. And that's what I like to talk. I like to talk about players with players in that regard too. I remember Heath Miller's kids were into soccer, and Troy told me, you know, they knew my daughter. My daughter was all state, and they won the state championship, and she got a D1 scholarship to Ohio U. And Troy knew that because I would always brag, you know, especially she got a letter from Alabama. I'm telling the scouts, Alabama's recruiting my daughter. And just got a letter. That's as far as that went. But Alabama in a football locker room, you know, you kidding me? Of course I'm bringing that up. But Troy told me his kid was.

he went to a junior soccer game, and his kid might have been eight, and he was getting knocked off the ball by the opposing player. And Troy called his son to the sideline and said, Paisios, you have to

0: to his dad and said, he told me to do it. So Troy had to tell me that story. He knew I'd appreciate it. It's funny. I asked Troy, how are your kids doing these days? And they're stupendous athletes. And I guess Paisios is in high school. And he said, they're great, but they don't have that edge that I did. And when you grow up the way Troy did, where his dad left for his other family the day Troy was born, and he went to Oregon to live with uncle to get off the streets of L.A., there's a bit of an edge that builds up in a young boy. And otherwise, Troy's kids have the same kind of athletic talent. But thankfully, Troy can provide a more stable home life, but therefore the kid lacks the edge. So Troy knows that fine line, and I'm not saying Paisios won't make it. I hesitate to even put the spotlight on such a young boy, but all the uncles told me when Paisios was young, it says both Paisios and Ephraim, they're both just like Troy. They dart around. They have the same twitch. They felt he was going to be the same athlete. You know, Troy's brother was taller than Troy with the same fast twitch, same speed, same edge. But he got lost along the way and did recover and regained his footing in life. But he was a taller Troy Polamalu. Just he didn't get sent to Oregon as Troy did to get off the streets of L.A.
1: We're talking with Jim Wexel, publisher for Steel City Insider, columnist for Steelers Digest, correspondent for Steelers.com, as well as an author of 7 books on the Pittsburgh Steelers. Jim, we have about 5 minutes left with you. You've covered the Steelers for a long time. I'm going to put you on the spot. Give me the best game, Steeler game, you've ever seen or covered. And at the same time, give me one of your favorite players over the years. Troy, I'm guessing, is one of them, but is there another one?
0: Well, I mean, I covered the Super Bowl in Tampa, the San Antonio Holmes dragging feet, James Harrison 100 yards. I don't know how any game could top that. I will say the game I missed, the Ravens AFC Championship game with Troy's pick 6. I had Senior Bowl tickets. That was in 2008. So before I got a plane ticket and Senior Bowl access, and I was going to cover the draft. The draft has been big for my site, Steel City Insider, and this was going to be my first Senior Bowl. And they made the AFC Championship game, and I went to the Senior Bowl. So I watched that game on television in Mississippi. But I tell you, one game, I think it was the season after that game, 2009, against the Packers, the onside kick with the lead, and Ben throwing a TD pass to Mike Wallace with zeros on the clock. That was the most exciting regular season game I've ever covered. And the Super Bowl in Tampa, Super Bowl 43, I believe, right?
1: Mm-hmm. Mm-hmm.
0: Yeah, that'll never be topped. I can't imagine. Yeah. Favorite players? Troy, I mean, the Steelers, I mean, there's so much character just dripping out of that locker room. I remember when they traded for Jerome Bettis and someone told me, oh, Notre Dame guy. I said, who cares? So what? And they go, oh, Notre Dame guys are different. You'll see. And Jerome Bettis was representative of that. And I'm like, wow. I told the guy, the reporter told me that. He said, you're right. This guy's a gem. Jerome Bettis was first class all the way. And I swear, every Notre Dame guy since then has been a little more polished, a little more insightful, a little more helpful, classy. I grew up in Fort Wayne, and born in Chicago, grew up in Fort Wayne, Indiana. Notre Dame, I'm an Irish Catholic. Notre Dame should have been my team, right? But no, I'm always been a contrarian. My first college game that I remember was Indiana against O.J. Simpson's USC team in the Rose Bowl. I've looked back on that since Indiana has played its next biggest game, 45 years later, 50 years later. But that 67 Rose Bowl against O.J. Simpson. So I was an IU fan. And then Bobby Knight made me an IU basketball fan. So I never really liked Notre Dame.

0: I mean, it had nothing to do with that, but I really have a lot of respect for the Notre Dame guys to come out. And I hate to harp on one school, but Jerome Bettis set that up for me. So Jerome Bettis is, and that was my second year when they traded for him. And so that was cool. Mark Bruner, you know, still, I love him. And his son is really a class act, too. You go down the list. Keith Miller, you know, Troy, Hines, Ferrier, Hampton, Joey Porter. I love talking to Joey Porter. He doesn't talk to you like he likes you. You're just getting more truth and more insight from him than from a lot of people.
1: More with Jim Wexel whenever we come back. It's the weekend edition of the Steelers Standard. I'm Ed Troop. He's Brian Bacco right here on Steelers Nation Radio, part of the Steelers Audio Network.
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9: 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John Stallworth.
10: I often ask myself and even ask guys I play with him about the Steeler type player. Did we draft those type players?

0: or would they come into the environment and become immersed in an environment and it becomes a part of them? I don't know which one it was, but I think that the fact that we blended so well together as a team, that we went through some difficult times as a team, helped us. You know, people look at those years that we won the Super Bowls over that 6 or 7 year span, and they think everything was all rosy, but we had issues. We were just tight enough, close enough to get through that. We had the leadership and on the field and within the coaching staff to get over things like that, to get through those difficult situations. When you play, you don't think about history. You think about today. And what you got to do today. You don't think about what's going to happen after you're gone, how this team is going to be looked at, or how you're going to be looked at years from now. You think about today and doing the job you have to do today and being the best you could possibly be today. I was drafted in the fourth round, and I got a phone call, I think from Myron Cope, and to tell me I'd been drafted by the Steelers. And Myron asked me a few questions, and that was it. I mean, there was, you know, I hung the phone up, and I called my mom and told her I'd been drafted. Looking back on it, kind of comical that it would be Myron Cope that gave me a call.
1: And right down the middle of the field went John Stallworth.
0: The personal relationships, I think, stand out in my mind more than anything. Those relationships built with teammates and friends and things that you grow from and you learn from, those are the big moments. Those are the times that when I think back over 14 years in Pittsburgh, those are things that readily come to mind.
2: The Steelers Legend Series on SNR.
3: So we just talked about Roman Wilson and the opportunity that's in front of him to really grasp a position in the NFL. Caleb Johnson, another player that really underwhelmed last year under Mike Tomlin's coaching staff, was a premium draft pick for them in the 2025 draft and just never really found traction. Had his GOAT moment in a bad way when he dropped the kickoff against the Seahawks and then just kind of walked out of the end zone and didn't realize that you had to jump back on it. Seattle scored a touchdown there. So it didn't go well with Caleb Johnson. And unlike Roman Wilson, like you were saying, Chris, there's not really a path for Caleb Johnson to find himself on the field now at that running back spot because of Warren, obviously, still being an incumbent, but mainly because of Rico Dowdle coming into the fold. And I know Gainwell won your team MVP last year. I, in a way, view Dowdle as an upgrade because he's going to fit more of the appropriate role opposite of... It's going to be a good juxtaposition between him and Warren in their style, and I really like that. And that's what we were hoping out of Caleb Johnson last year, that he would kind of be that juxtaposition between the Warren/Gainwell style of playing. It never came to fruition, so Gainwell had to kind of be that split back, but they both did very similar things. Now you have a little bit of that thunder and lightning, right? That smash and dash, if you will, with Dowdle and Warren, and unfortunately, that really blockades Caleb Johnson's path to the field.
4: Yeah, and especially then, you didn't bring up that they sign a special teams running back.
3: Homer.
4: Too. Yes, Travis Homer, yes. I was just slipping my name. I was like,
3: I always want to call him Trey Sermon. I always want to conflate the two because they're just like such similar kind of signings. Although Homer is a true special teams savant. He'll probably be kick returning this year.
4: And that's kind of what, so...
3: Him and Wiegen will probably be back there on kick returns, I'd imagine.
4: Yeah, I'd say so too, yeah. So now you have Caleb Johnson didn't play, well, other than playing one role on special teams, it did not go well. He didn't play. It's not like he's a gunner or anything like that. So he doesn't have a role on special teams. You have two 1A and 1B starting running backs. He's not in that role. Okay. Now you have a specific special teams running back. Man, it's just like where, you know, you even have like the fullback guy, you know, see Nowakowski. We'll see how much, you know, what they, you know, how much he is part of that room or whatever. What is the role he's going to fit here? Now, obviously, if he has a camp where he shows things click, whether it be the vision, whatever it was kind of missing last year as a running back, you don't give up on a third-round pick. You know, that would be if the cuts, you know, end of August or 16 months after you draft a third-round pick. It's pretty rare you give up on it, especially if he shows some of the – he's still young. He was a young draft pick to begin with. He was really productive in college. So you want, you're still kind of organizationally because of the asset and because of everything you're rooting for him, right? You want him to show out and show why he was, and it wasn't like the Steelers reached for him. I mean, that was widely considered.
3: People thought he was going to be one of the best backs in the class that was loaded, and everybody, pretty much every other back became a really good back.
4: Yeah, so he was a day two draft pick and went to a really productive in the Big Ten. in terms of his yardage and everything that year. So everything.

0: is still there. But it's there's also the path like we talk about with Roman Wilson, having there's an open spot for there for the taking that's right there for him. I don't know what Nietzsche or Nietzsche, I always get about the Nietzsche Nietzsche thing, he fills on this roster.
1: It's Nietzsche.
0: Okay, well, I'm going to go with that. I like that one best.
1: Okay. What Nietzsche we'll he that. Fits what Nietzsche, this roster. Yes.
0: All right. I'm going to use that from now on. Is there, it's not like he's a traditional even third down back, per se. And even if there was, you have Warren's. His pass protection's, you know, has always been a question mark. Where do you just like give him a series? Like, let's say he makes the team, right? And then you're taking away, you're already on a timeshare with 2,000 yard type production running backs here. I know
1: you could drop Homer, like you really could. Like it, I know that they signed him and they were like, oh, you got a nice special team special, but then you drafted Weegee, so yeah. Like you kind of already have the special teams guy. Like Homer might not make it through this.
0: I guess that would be the
1: that's
0: method,
1: his path.
0: The
1: I path think
0: you go, yeah, and you know, it
1: but Homer can play special teams.
0: That's the thing is,
1: and Caleb cannot.
0: Yes. So I don't even know what, you know, and obviously you're not going to put him back and return him.
1: No.
0: The return man, that's for sure.
1: I'm sure. I'm thinking Homer has some experience in coverage, too, as far as, like, running down on kickoffs or something like that. So, like, you can't minimize that kind of contribution, and then they're going to try to find any way they possibly can to get Heidenreich on the roster. As long as Heidenreich, like, shows that he's at least caliber to be on an NFL roster, they're going to try to make him on the roster. It's just... It got really crowded real fast around Caleb Johnson.
0: Yeah, and it's that shows how much kind of he fell out of favor there. And remember, now this is a different coaching staff. I get it, and you know all the punchline about how much former offensive coordinator had an affection for Jonnu Smith and everything. But I mean, they were using Jonnu Smith as the third string running back late last season. They were giving him book carries in the backfield. It wasn't like just an end around or whatever. And rather than give it to Caleb Johnson, that's where how far. And we talked about Roman Wilson. They were bringing in Adam Thielen and whoever else to do it above him last year. That's how far Caleb Johnson had fallen
1: when
0: by the end of last season.
1: They needed any physicality, kind of any physical, close to the goal line, kind of run, end around, smash it in. They went to a tight end instead of the running back that was supposed to be that role.
0: And so that just kind of shows where he was. And that's on offense. That doesn't care about the special teams. And if you're talking about a backup running back, just again, it's kind of, I talked earlier about how safeties are some of your best pure athletes on a football field who can do a lot of things. And a running back is kind of that version of that on offense, safeties and running backs in terms of that sense and what they can do. So your backup running backs should be, they almost better be, some of your better special teamers then too, because that's where they're supposed to fit in. So if he doesn't have a role there, he doesn't have a role in the offense. Because of the talent level that everybody acknowledges and the track record and where the pedigree of where you drafted him, the pedigree of what he showed in college production wise, he has the opportunity to show all that, and you're not going to cut him at that point then. And you know, and that's the good problem to have. You find ways to play him, and you know, sorry to you know whether it is a homer or whether it's in and even in the offense, you take some snaps and touches away from a doubt or a, you want to give him that opportunity to show why he was a third round pick and why he rushed for 1,500 yards in college and you know all those things. Give him that chance to show he's still there, and I'm sure he will have that chance to do that. But yeah, it's not again. It's only 16 months after he's drafted, which is odd for a day two pick. Not many of them get cut by the end of their second training camp.
1: No, they don't. But he might.
0: It's on the table.
1: It's on the table.
0: I'm not saying it might not happen, but it's on. It's certainly, you know, if he doesn't show stuff, it could happen.
1: And Chris, he's got to show stuff in special teams. Like I don't want to keep harping on it, but like, there's no way he supplants Warren or Dowdle as far as actually being the running backs that are on the field. And let's now turn our attention to Dowdle for a little bit here. A story was published at NFL.com about him. I think you're working on a story about Rico Dowdle. It's all about Rico Dowdle right now in the world of the Steelers, apparently. But I like this quote that Dowdle said, and maybe you're going to include this in the story, about his mom basically telling him that he's going to Pittsburgh. Like, there's no doubt about it. Once Mike McCarthy got hired, his mom called him and was like, you're going to Pittsburgh. He broke in the league with Mike McCarthy. I don't think I'm on a first name basis yet with him.
0: Big Mike. I think he's in Big Mike. That's endearing, and you know he likes it.
1: Zeke Elliott leaves, Tony Pollard leaves, and then Dowdle's kind of the man left for Mike McCarthy's offense. He had an outstanding season there. He really broke out. Then he goes to Carolina. He's got experience in Carolina dealing with kind of being a 1-2. You know what I mean? Because Chuba Hubbard comes in, and he eventually supplants Rico Dowdle as that number one, but then Hubbard went down and Dowdle had just some insane games at points this year.

0: here, like explosive, crazy kind of games. Steelers running back coach Ramon Chinyoung described him as the lightning to Jaylen Warren's thunder. So we were talking about how they kind of mold together better than a Gainwell and a Warren did last year. I just think that Rico Dowdle has the chance to be a lot of fun to watch this year. And now that he's back in that Mike McCarthy offense where he's comfortable, I think you could see some of those Dallas type of years, some of those Dallas level production happen here in Pittsburgh. Now, granted, he was kind of the guy in those years in Dallas, whereas he will not be this year. He will split with Warren, but I know it's so awkward to kind of say, and on the surface, you want to punch me in the face for being an idiot, but I do think it's an upgrade to Gainwell bringing Dowdle in.
1: Yeah, it is crazy because he was the team MVP, and there, you know, so it's hard to say production wise and what the way it was used last year. I do think that because the receiving core is better this year, for one thing, the type of player that Gainwell is, the type of running back, the receiving production, just that share of the targets and everything won't be there again. Wouldn't be available because Michael Pittman's here now, and you hope Jeremy Bernard's productive. Maybe Roman Wilson gets better, takes away some of that too. So I think in that sense, you're built better for that way. And I do think, generally speaking, Mike McCarthy wants to use the more of a traditional type running game. I know in terms of that too. So I think that that's part of it. I mean, Rico Dowdle was a 1,000-yard rusher and not much play. I mean, as a number two guy last year, essentially, right? I mean, that 2 years in a row now, he's produced for two different teams, yep, two different offenses. So I think he's kind of proven what he is. I mean, there ain't too many running backs in the league that have rushed for 1,000 yards back to back the past two seasons, and that shows. I mean, where what kind of he's been, and again, he went last year, and that stretch he had last year was that 4 or 5 game stretch for Carolina was the most productive stretch by any running back in the league over a span that short last season at any point.
0: So yeah, this wasn't just some meat and potatoes ad in free agency. This was a legitimate swing at a top running back when it came to the free agency market. All right, we got to get to this before we get into the weekend, Chris. This was hilarious. This was at Vikings OTAs earlier this week, or maybe even yesterday. Minnesota Vikings OTAs. If you're familiar with their situation there, they signed Kyler Murray this offseason after the Cardinals let him go. He's kind of on the Russell Wilson sweetheart deal, right? Like, he's getting paid like $1 million by the Vikings, but getting paid crazy by the Cardinals this year. So there's no real risk for Minnesota. He's in a battle with J.J. McCarthy to be the starting quarterback for Minnesota. Both quarterbacks were asked to describe their relationships with one another so far. Take a listen to both answers back to back. We'll go Kyler Murray first, then J.J. McCarthy. I noticed some differences. Let's just put it that way.
2: Relationship with JJ to this point?
3: It's been great. Obviously, I know he's a younger guy, so any way I can help him, obviously, I feel like, you know, I've played 7 years now, going on 8, so I'm considered a veteran, even though I don't see myself as that. Give him any knowledge that he needs. Again, you know, we're both competitors, and I know, you know, we both want what's best for the team.
2: Been receptive to hearing criticism?
3: Of course. Yeah, he's overly receptive, you know, and he's always communicating, asking questions, stuff like that, so it's been good.
4: JJ, what's your relationship been like with Kyler so far?
5: No, it's just like two guys in a classroom. You know, he sits on one side, I sit on the other side, and it's the coach's responsibility to teach us and coach us. So
4: is there any awkwardness, like, between you two?
5: Awkwardness, you know, it's just like the same feeling, you know, when you're in high school and there's another person on the other side of the room. That's just kind of how it is. So I wouldn't say there's any awkwardness.
0: Just say no, JJ. Yeah. No, I love Kyler. It's easy. You very rarely see quarterbacks, even quarterbacks that aren't established, fumble PR as badly as JJ McCarthy just did there. But when they do, it goes ultra viral because it's the quarterback. He's supposed to be the most, you know, robotic meat and potatoes PR 101 guy on the team. And that's what you got out of Kyler Murray. I mean, you got the total veteran answer out of Kyler Murray. I love it. It's great. We're learning from each other. I'm teaching him anything he needs to know. And then J.J. McCarthy with
6: it's like that high school class where that weirdo's across the room and he's picking his nose and we all make fun of him because we're the cool kids.
1: It's good to take your Russell Wilson and the analogy doesn't go far with the Russell Wilson to Murray except for the salary thing. But Justin Fields in Pittsburgh was in a sort of – he said all the right things every time.
0: being behind, even when he got benched for Russell Wilson.
1: And he got benched, and it's kind of, you know, through different channels, and just naturally, again, a competitor, they went 4-2 with him, whatever. You could see why, you know, he had been a starter his whole life. He's a high draft pick. He'd, you know,

0: The only reason that, to a point, the Bears gave up because they had the number one pick and they couldn't pass up Kittle.
1: So, and he didn't complain about going to the bullpen. Oh, wait, that's another player.
0: Yeah. That's
1: right,
0: all
1: we're
0: going to tie all kind of things around
1: sorry,
0: here.
1: Sorry, I conflated another person there. Blachinski.
0: But every time
1: but he
0: Justin
1: didn't complain
0: Fields,
1: about getting yes, benched. He was yes, like, this is the team. This exactly, is what's best
0: he
1: for the team.
0: He always said the right things over and over again.
1: J.J. McCarthy did not.
0: Yes. And Justin Fields doesn't have this great resume and even the pros.
1: But better than McCarthy's.
0: Much better than McCarthy's, yes, who got benched and wasn't terrible pretty much when he did play.
1: At least Justin Fields does something good. Like people recognize he's a great runner of the football. Like there's some Chiefs are going to have packages for him this year. I guarantee it. Like he's going to be on the field. Like McCarthy looks like a bust. Career, he smells like a bust.
0: Injury's one thing. That's fine. But when he played last year, again, the lack of it just was does not look good at all. I mean, it's not like he has much to hang his hat on. Like inconsistency.
1: Nothing. He's got nothing to hang his hat on. And then to be an ass. Yes, and I have to use that term because you sounded like an ass there.
0: Yeah.
1: I'm sorry, but O'Connell hears that. And he knows, like, okay, Murray was probably going to win this job anyway, but I got one guy who's at least acting like a starting quarterback for my team right now, and that's what a team like the Vikings, who you've got to look at Justin Jefferson in the eye, right? And you got to make sure that you make a decision that's going to get that guy back into the playoffs.
0: Yeah.
1: Kyler Murray's going to win that job.
0: I mean, quarterback's got to be leaders of men. That's what we talk about, that, fair or not. I mean, that's what part of the role is. And, you know,
1: and who are we talking about? We're talking about Kyler Murray, one of the most immature quarterbacks. He can't stop playing Call of Duty. Right. He had that written into a contract. Right. And he's the one that's taking the high road right now.
0: He's the adult.
1: He's the mature guy.
0: Yeah. I think of that angle, too. Yeah. All the way around right now, McCarthy, man, it does that looks like a. And they let Sam Darnold go, wins a Super Bowl the next year. There's a lot of egg on the face of Minnesota right now, the way that's playing out so far when J.D. McCarthy.
1: Can you also kind of start to like strategically position the blame on the coaches, too? Did you hear that, too? And somebody, well, there are two guys in high school on opposite sides of the room, and it's up to the coaches to teach us. Okay, J.J., it's up to the coaches. So if I fail, it's the coach's fault, not my fault. Interesting. Have a good weekend, everybody in Steelers Nation. Full week of shows next week. We obviously had Memorial Day off this week, so back at it on Monday. Hopefully there's some nice juicy NFL news that drops or some Steelers nuggies that we can get into. We'll find some great stuff to talk about regardless, though. He's Chris Adamski. I'm Tom Opferman, and it's been the Steelers Blitz on Steelers Nation Radio, part of the Steelers Audio Network.
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0: afternoon, Steeler Nation. It's The Drive on the Steelers Audio Network. Wes Shuler and Matt Williamson with you here for the next 2 hours on this Friday, ahead of a long weekend, Memorial Day weekend, and still plenty of moving and shaking for us to get to here, Matt, before, listen, driving in here today, you can already feel it. Everyone is pulling a boat up to Erie to Conneaut Lake or somewhere. The traffic this afternoon, there were a couple people who I, wanted to say a couple four-letter words to that were in my way, and I'm like, it must be nice. Some of us are trying to get to work while
1: your commute's a lot different than mine, but yeah.
0: Yeah, but I am flying to Florida tomorrow morning, so I just hold my peace for one more day here, and I will survive. But Matt,
1: I've referenced my buddy's group text from high school so much. Memorial Day 500 consternation out there, and then I came strolling in and Number of the Beast was on, and just Memorial Day 500 in full effect.
0: It sure is. It
1: reminds me when I was like 10.
0: No, it's we talked about that a little bit yesterday. Mm-hmm. But that's a fun piece of Pittsburgh lore. Of course, our friends at DVE starts the Friday before Memorial Day at 8 a.m. every single year, and is a time-honored tradition in this region. Matt, we've got I don't know. I joked before we turned the microphones on and everything. Like, it's Friday show. It's a holiday weekend. Maybe we'll get a little slappy today, and maybe
1: that's
0: we will.
1: Fine.
0: Maybe we will in some regards. We are going to do a double participation segment, so we will try and get to all the backlog of those.

0: YouTube comments and tweets in the final hour. There is a reigning MVP who just signed a big extension. There is another quarterback, Brennan Sorsby, that we've continued to discuss, and there's some new information around him. I want to hear a little bit from Michael Pittman Jr. and what he had to say after, you know, his first week as a Pittsburgh Steeler. So a lot of different avenues I want to explore on the show.
1: I'm game.
0: Matt, but I want to start with, it was something you sent me that I think is just a fun kind of conversation piece. And it is Bill Barnwell of ESPN, who you and I are both fans of. He basically doing the AFC, the 16 teams in the AFC, the best thing he thinks they've done this offseason, and the worst thing he thinks they've done this offseason.
1: And I haven't dug in. I am planning on reading it over the weekend, but a lengthy piece. I mean, that's a big endeavor. You can see why he splits it up into 16 and 16.
0: Yes, the NFC hasn't released yet. I would assume that'll probably happen sometime next week.
1: I think so, yeah.
0: But the 16 AFC teams, I figured it would just be fun to go through division by division here.
1: And people might kind of forget, you know, where all these, you know, where these teams are at right now and some of the logic behind it, you know.
0: Super Bowl, combine, free agency, draft.
1: On the books. Like
0: it happens real quick.
1: It does. And we have a lot I forgot he went there. You know?
0: Right. We have a lot of buildup for it, but it happens really quick and names flying all over the place. So I think this is a good kind of a primer as well as we get closer and closer to really all eyes on the upcoming 2026 season. We'll just do this alphabetically. We'll start the AFC East, the Buffalo Bills, Matt. Best move, re-signing Connor McGovern.
1: Okay. Yeah, they lost a interior lineman. They were torn between the two. McGovern's considered like a leader, underrated offensive line, one of the best in the league. We saw them run all over the Steelers, and they're going to invest in keeping Josh Allen upright. They did lose a really good, underrated offensive line coach in Aaron Cromer, too. That could affect the O-line, too. We don't think about those things.
0: Sure. Like,
1: in Philly, it, you know, comes up once in a while.
0: We talked about Stoutland in Philly, yeah.
1: But, I mean, it's a big deal. So, I don't know. I still think the offense will be really, really good.
0: And McGovern, he's not Linderbaum or Creed Humphrey, but when you look at the money that some of those guys are getting, I think that's a good piece of business by Buffalo.
1: Yeah, you don't want too much turnover, especially at the center position.
0: 4 years, $52 million, about a $13 million per year average for one of the better. I don't know about truly elite, but one of the better centers in the
1: National Football League. Above average, for sure. Real stable.
0: Worst piece of business, everything that happened with DJ Moore.
1: I was wondering how he'd view DJ Moore. Now,
0: and remember, it's not just acquiring DJ Moore. I think it's how it all went down and the price that they paid.
1: Okay, that was my problem. Is I think he's been an overrated player for some time. Chicago drafted Luther Burden with the intentions a year ago that we're not going to keep paying more of this money for, you know, what the last regime had signed him to. And frankly, I think he's equivalent or maybe a lesser player than Michael Pittman. And Pittman goes for a 7, and he goes for a 2. I mean, like, that's the problem I have there. It's like, depending what flavor of receiver you want. But, sort of like Pittman, and even to a worse degree, the Bills really needed receiver help. You know, I mean, there's other avenues they could have done, but he makes them a better team. There's no doubt in my mind. Like, Khalil Shakir's a good player. He should be a number 3, though, on a good offense. Mm-hmm. He shouldn't be your 1, you know? And I'm not saying DJ Moore is a true 1, but he's an upgrade.
0: That's well said.
1: Yeah.
0: He's a player that you would take on your team.
1: Oh, yeah, yeah.
0: Just the cost that they paid to get him is a little...
1: little steep.
0: Little steep. And you know what, Matt? With that, the Bills now have the 5th most expensive wide receiver room behind Seahawks, Eagles, Bengals, and Cowboys.
1: Wow.
0: And think of those rooms compared to Buffalo's. It's not even close.
1: Right. And not that Moore's only a slot, but one of the problems with their pass catchers in general, no one's really an outside George Pickens, DK Metcalf, X receiver on the line of scrimmage type, including Kincaid. They're all like slots and big slots and all should be on the inside. And I just don't understand the team build with that.
0: The Miami Dolphins, best signing. Ooh, this surprised me. I figured that this would be a Malik Willis tip of the cap here.
1: That would be my pick.
0: But it's Joshua Uce, the linebacker that they added. Is that how, I think that's how he pronounces his last name.
1: Okay.
0: But that one was a little surprising to me. Uche.
1: Oh, Uche.
0: Is it Uche?
1: Uche, yeah, okay. Yeah, yeah, the Michigan kid. I mean, they didn't do much, so they're kind of a tough one to

0: That's why I just figured it would be Malik Willis. Hey, if he ends up being your quarterback of the future, congratulations. I found him.
1: Love the Willis move for them. I mean, and that's like the only thing that they really spent money on was Willis. Uche's okay. He's an undersized edge rusher type that I always thought was a good player. I mean, it's okay.
0: Just turned 27. Could be hitting, potentially the prime of his career.
1: They did let Bradley Chubb go and made cap space there, so they had a spot.
0: Worst decision, not getting any value on Devon Achane.
1: So he thinks they should have traded Achane.
0: And I totally get that logic. But I also, you and I have talked this out a little bit. You also
1: They extended him, too.
0: They did. And so, hey, maybe a trade could still be on the books. But if you want to evaluate Malik Willis and find out if he can be a legit franchise quarterback for you, you need to at least have something around him. You can't have him playing with 10 JV guys.
1: I know. And the receivers are already bad enough.
0: You can't strip everything down around him.
1: You do have to at least have some way of evaluating Willis. And maybe they're, quote, tanking. You know, I don't think they're going to win many games this year. But you know what? The head coach is going to prepare and do his best to win every game.
0: Sure.
1: And what they're going to do is try to shorten the game and run the ball like crazy behind a young developing line with two really good running threats in Achane and Willis and see where the chips land. I mean, they're not going to try to win games 50-48, you know, so... You got to have something.
0: You got to have something.
1: Yeah.
0: And I understand that shelf life of value for running backs is so short. Mm-hmm. But you also, you got to surround your quarterback at least with some viable talent. Patriots, best move of the offseason, continuing to invest in the offensive line.
1: Yeah, I suppose. Garrett I really Bradbury like the Vera Tucker.
0: And, sorry, go ahead.
1: I really like the Vera Tucker addition.
0: Yeah.
1: I mean, even if you only get 12 games out of him or whatever. Lomu wasn't really for me. And I don't really know how it's all going to, you know, I mean, I think Campbell would be better at guard. Lomu, to me, is only a tackle. But, like, that's a, unlike the Steelers line, that's a hard puzzle to put together the way, with the players they have. They have some intriguing dudes. I just don't know how I build the puzzle from left to right, you know?
0: And what happens with Will Campbell long term?
1: Yeah,
0: where
1: right,
0: do they
1: right.
0: see Caleb Lomu?
1: Exactly.
0: And can Elijah
1: Moses is still at right tackle.
0: Can Elijah Vera Tucker stay healthy? When he's healthy, he's very good. But he's the last couple years, he's struggled to stay on the field.
1: Huge.
0: Worst offseason move for the New England Patriots, swapping out Kalavion Chaisson for Draymond Jones.
1: Okay. Chaisson was surprisingly good for them.
0: He was very good.
1: And he's more of an edge bender type than Jones. Jones is a big bodied guy.
0: 7.5 sacks last year.
1: Yeah. Okay. I don't have a lot of issue with that.
0: Yeah. The New York Jets to round out the AFC East here. If I can get this, how this always works, if I can get this page to load here. Come on.
1: Uh-oh.
0: All right, there we go. Best move, signing Nashawn Wright for a one-year, $3.5 million deal.
1: Wow. I mean, he's digging pretty deep on these, he does. He does. You know, it's not just going to take all the low-hanging fruit, but Wright was quite good last year.
0: He was a Pro Bowler last year. Yep, had 5 interceptions. Now, remember, the Jets' defense didn't have a single interception all year. This guy had 5 by
1: that's
0: himself.
1: That's a good point. I forgot that.
0: I guess that's a good upgrade alone right there.
1: Take the ball away. Nitpicking, but signing a corner to a one-year deal that you like when you win 3 or 4 games this year, and then if he walks at the end of the year, what'd you gain? Yeah, I would say I'd make it a 2-year deal.
0: Absolutely right.
1: But, I mean, again, I'm nitpicking.
0: Worst move, signing Dylan Parham to a 2-year, $16 million deal. Former Raiders offensive lineman.
1: Yeah, he'll be somewhere on the interior for them. We know their tackles are really good. Parham's more of a sixth man than he is a starter.
0: That one's a bit of a head-scratcher. I mean,
1: it's not great.
0: But as you pointed out, too, I think a lot of guys involved with the Raiders last year deserve a little benefit of the doubt.
1: Including Geno.
0: Particularly on the offensive side of the ball where they were just a mess.
1: They really were. Coaching was a real problem. They were not utilized well. Yeah.
0: Let's go to the AFC South. The Houston Texans' best offseason move, signing Braden Smith to a 2-year, $20 million contract.
1: So they're weird. I mean, this is the second offseason in a row where they've basically threw away all their linemen and just started over. And
0: it's almost like transfer portal era.
1: It really is. And at some point, I think you need to build some stability there. And they do have some interesting pieces, including Rutledge, the first-round pick, and Ursary, who they drafted in the second round last year.

0: Another weird puzzle, though. I mean, because Braden Smith's only a right tackle, and he's an established one, and they're familiar with him from the division. I assume he'll be the starting right tackle, but that's a weird puzzle to build, too. They're front five.
1: Worst move for the Texans, bringing back Ed Ingram for 3 years, $37.5 million.
0: Ooh, I kind of agree with that.
1: It's the price point that...
0: The price point's bad. He wasn't horrible last year, but 2 years ago for the Vikings... He should not have been on the field at all. I mean, not, and he doesn't have injuries to blame or anything. He was a really, really poor player. So, did they get something more out of him? Did, you know, do they have the magic sauce to sure. make him into a big time or a legit starter?
1: Sure, that's what they think. Yeah,
0: they probably think that, but it might have been a little desperate too, considering all the moves they've made on the O-line.
1: Indianapolis Colts best move: signing Arden Key to a 2-year, $16 million contract.
0: They've been looking for pass rush forever, and he's okay, but he's not great. They knew they didn't have a first-round pick.
1: Yeah.
0: Yeah, it's not it's a decent value move. I assume he'll be part of a rotation.
1: Worst decision: guaranteeing Daniel Jones nearly $50 million for this upcoming season.
0: Yeah, I've heard some conversations about, like, if you're going to do that, why not just grab Kyler, who's healthy, at league minimum on the Russell Wilson deal? I mean, Jones was good, but he's only been good for
1: 2 years of his career.
0: And less. I was going to say 8 games,
1: yeah.
0: You know, really, before he gets hurt or whatever. But then who's your quarterback? You're just going to run with Riley Leonard? Or, I mean,
1: sure.
0: You know.
1: Not an easy puzzle for them to piece together there at the quarterback situation for the Colts.
0: Because the Jones thing was successful, but he's just a lot of money right now.
1: Jacksonville Jaguars, best offseason move, replacing Travis Achan with Chris Rodriguez Jr.
0: Okay. I mean, it's just a cheap move that's a solid, you know, average starter. They didn't do much this year.
1: They didn't.
0: So
1: really.
0: They're probably hard to find one.
1: They are. And worst move, repeatedly overdrafting players relative to consensus opinion.
0: They did that over and over. And what's funny, though, is their GM comes from the Rams. And the Rams do that too, and nobody complains
1: because they
0: win a lot
1: of
0: games and they hit on them.
1: A lot of games, yeah.
0: And since this GM's been in Jacksonville, they've started to turn things around. So this whole
1: little benefit of the doubt,
0: yeah. I mean, this whole consensus board thing is interesting because, frankly, if you were just Joe at any team and you just drafted off a consensus board, you'd be pretty successful. I mean, it shows that the McShays and Danes and those guys know stuff. But you also got to realize that those guys that build a consensus board don't do it specifically for your team. You know, like
1: it's
0: the
1: just
0: scheme you
1: in
0: run.
1: General. Yeah,
0: I just need a zone blocking guard. Well, I mean, that's the only thing. It's too generic.
1: Last one for the South here, the Tennessee Titans. Best move: signing Cordero Flott to a 3-year, $45 million deal.
0: Solid. Their secondary was really bad.
1: Yeah.
0: So, I mean, you're making it respectable.
1: They had some money to spend, and I think they did so wisely.
0: Yeah, yeah. I mean, the secondary is like O-line where it's a weak link position. So, just don't – if you can have C pluses, B minuses across the board, it's a lot better than where they were.
1: Worst decision: continuing to pay a premium for secondary options on offense. You know, a little too much money for Wandell Robinson and Austin Schlottman. They reference Dan Moore Jr. in the big contract that they gave him last year as well. So,
0: yeah,
1: paying a That's premium fair. For secondary options.
0: Yeah, That's
1: I,
0: fair.
1: I get it.
0: Yeah.
1: I mean, they have the money to spend.
0: That's the thing that I was going to say, too, is you have all this money, which is partially because you don't have great players. You haven't drafted well.
1: Sure.
0: But you have to spend some of it. So is Dan Moore worth the money? No, he's not, but someone's going to play left tackle too, you know?
1: Mm-hmm. Let's take a look at the North and the West when we return and continue this exercise of AFC offseason evaluations, getting us started here on a Friday. Wes Schuler, Matt Williamson. It is The Drive, Steelers Nation Radio on the Steelers Audio Network.
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0: AFC North evaluations here as we continue to comb over the AFC. This a little synopsis offseason best and worst moves or decisions for all 16 teams in the AFC via Bill Barnwell, of ESPN.com. Into the North we go here, Matt, and we'll begin with the Baltimore Ravens.
1: Yep.
0: Best decision, signing Calais Campbell to a one-year, $5 million deal.
1: I guess that's hard to argue with. I mean, they don't care about his age. It's a one-year deal. He can still play. He's not going to play more probably than 25 snaps a game. Tremendous influence on the locker room. A little bit of insurance if Matabuke doesn't return to where they need him to be. He's had an amazing career. I mean, Walter Payton Man of the Year. He's not going to the Hall of Fame, but the fact that he's as effective as he is this late in life is pretty remarkable. So I'm cool with that. It's not a ton of money, you know.
0: Worst decision of the offseason, not scheduling Max Crosby's physical earlier.
1: I still think that was some shady, funny business.
0: Yes.
1: But whatever.
0: Yes. And hey, they might end up working out better for them long term, holding on to those first picks, but.
1: Right. Well, I think it will, but I think it's still
0: some funny
1: dirty
0: business.
1: Pool. Yeah.
0: Agreed.
1: I would not be happy if I was the Raiders.
0: Cincinnati Bengals, best offseason decision, signing Brian Cook to a three-year, $40.3 million deal.
1: I totally agree. That was a Steeler target for me. He was one of my favorite safeties for the Buck that was available. Not that Brisker's bad. That's not my point. There was five or six I liked quite a bit, but he was probably the one that I was most fond of going into free agency.
0: I do like the offseason that they've had. Worst decision, though, this is surprising, trading the number 10 pick for Dexter Lawrence II.
1: What's his logic behind it? Because I've heard both sides of this. I kind of commend them for it. It's a lot to give up. You know, like, you didn't know these things. I mean, this is Monday morning quarterbacking, but Downs ended up still being available at 10, you know. But you also signed Cross before that. You know, we just talked about this. Would you have even taken Downs? Maybe and been awesome at safety, but that's a lot of investment in safety. They had to do something for their defense. As soon as it happened, I commended them, though, because it's such a non-Bengals-like move. I think you're finally sending the right message that winning is super important to us, you know.
0: And he acknowledges that in here. He says he's just nervous that Lawrence is coming off his worst season as a pro and might not be the elite nose tackle who can control two gaps and get after the passer. And also he thinks that given how much they spend on the offense, and namely Burrow, Jamar, and T. Higgins, and some other players on defense now, Cook, Boye Mafe, DJ Turner, when he signs an extension, that they just don't have enough now young, cost-controlled options on the roster.
1: Yeah, but that's their fault for drafting poorly the last couple of years.
0: Yeah.
1: I mean,
0: and if
1: having good players is no problem.
0: If they have a legitimate Super Bowl window here for the next two or three years,
1: right,
0: it's all worth it.
1: I don't know. I mean, if he helps you win the division this year even, I think is probably worth it.
0: Cleveland Browns, best, and I think we'll agree on this, checking off a lot of the needs for the offensive infrastructure.
1: Yeah. Building a nest.
0: Yes.
1: Yeah.
0: They're starting at ground zero, but the first couple moves that they have made, I think, have been the right ones.
1: And I think we both like Concepcion and Boston and Fannin and Judkins were in place the year before. So that does quite a bit of the heavy lifting on your skill guys. I give them credit. I don't think they'll have a great O-line, but I give them credit for getting the O-line to the status where it was, because they only have one dude under contract when free agency opened. I mean,
0: that's right.
1: They brought in like eight new bodies.
0: They did the transfer portal thing too.
1: Huge.

0: more than anyone I've ever remembered.
1: Worst offseason move, signing Zion Johnson to a 3-year, $49.5 million deal.
0: Yeah, I mean, I just commended him for the O-line stuff, but he's, I thought he was like as safe a prospect as you could get coming out of Boston College. He's never really lived up to it. He had a

0: one. If this is an unsuccessful situation, they're not super tied to him, which is great. Because my only real concern with Dean, or none as a player, it's...
1: Just how does he age?
0: He's a little older, and usually age 30 isn't kind, above, usually isn't kind to corners. And he leaves a lot of game with injury. You know, like, he's been on a lot of injury reports, even if he... You know, if you pull up the back of his football card, he still may have appeared in 15 games, but there's a lot of him he left, or was he questionable coming in? So, you know, age probably won't make that better. But I love the player. I think they kind of got sick of what they've been doing at corner.
1: Yeah.
0: And, you know, and we kind of talked about this with Chris yesterday with the Everett pick. Like, I didn't see an outside corner being a top priority, especially after the Dean signing. But I think Omar and company are like, enough is enough. We're just going to really attack this problem, and I'm tired of Slay and Petersoning it each year. You know what I mean?
1: And same church, different pew is the conversation we have about the offensive line. That's one of those position groups. You can never have enough. You can never be too solid. You can never have too much depth.
0: And they're premium positions, and you often need to have three on the field, one injury away from having four or five guy, you know, on your depth chart being tested.
1: Worst offseason decision?
0: Probably the Rodgers stuff.
1: Of course, the continued handling of the quarterback situation.
0: And as an outsider, I get where you'd be frustrated from that. Find an answer. And unless you were all in on Willis, I just didn't really see another answer. Right. And we've talked this to death. You know, right.
1: His kind of big line here is, it's possible the Steelers unlock something in Drew Aller, but I worry that they're going to be facing this exact same conundrum at quarterback in Pittsburgh next offseason.
0: I think they will be.
1: And I think they know that.
0: I think they know that, right, yeah. I think
1: they've built their assets and their nest kind of planning for that to be the case. Yeah,
0: absolutely.
1: And if not, awesome. All of a sudden, pedal to the metal, we move ahead quicker than we think. But mm-hmm. I think this is all still going according to plan. Whether you agree or disagree with the plan, I think this is the plan.
0: I totally agree. And I know it's been too long. I mean, since Ben. Don't get me wrong. But I think that they thought this past year would be the year you could insert the quarterback, and the draft did not do its end of the bargain. Hold up its end of the bargain.
1: It certainly did not. It certainly did not. And I know there's people saying that that's going to be the same case again next year.
0: Maybe.
1: But I would be surprised.
0: Yeah.
1: I would be very surprised. Last but certainly not least, let's take a look at the AFC West here as we round out this exercise today. The Denver Broncos, best offseason decision, re-signing J.K. Dobbins. Interesting.
0: Do they mention his contract? I've never seen it.
1: Two years, $16 million. Man,
0: if he's healthy, that's a decent bargain.
1: Great value.
0: I think he's a tremendous player.
1: Tremendous when he's healthy.
0: He's just like... I'll draft him in fantasy. If I get seven good games out of him, fine. Like, there's no way am I thinking he's going to finish the year, because he just never does at this point. They had him in their building last year. Their doctors obviously know him better than anybody, so there's something to be said there.
1: It's true.
0: It's not a crazy amount of money. They drafted Jonah Coleman and then Harvey the year before, so maybe they aren't going to grind him to dust, but he's a good player.
1: Are you sure? If he's healthy, he also hasn't fumbled since 2000. That's crazy.
2: I didn't know that.
1: He's an interesting case. We talked about him a little bit as an option for the Steelers back when we were doing kind of free agency conversation.
0: I love them. Like, I remember that draft, there was like five that all went right in the same neighborhood, and he was my favorite.
1: Worst decision of the offseason, failing to address the departure of John Franklin Myers.
0: Yeah, that's pretty true. Their first pick was a defensive tackle, but Franklin Myers is a high-quality player that made a lot of money. I could see that defense taking a slight step backwards next year.
1: You know? I think the offense should take a slight step forward, but the defense might.
0: Especially with Waddle in the mix now, too. Absolutely. Another year for Knicks. Absolutely. Yeah.
1: Kansas City Chiefs, best offseason decision. Why am I struggling so much to say decision today?
0: No.
1: Best, signing Kader Kohou to a one-year deal for roughly the league minimum.
0: Oh, well done, Bill. I mean, he is not a well-known name, but he is a feisty, tough slot corner, and that has a lot of value. You know, I mean, they'll use him well. They'll blitz him coming off an injury. I love that one. For worst decision, I don't know if he'll agree, and this sounds like I'm Monday morning quarterbacking it, but it's coming to fruition, is I didn't think they did nearly enough at pass catcher.
1: That's the answer.
0: And that's not because Rice got in trouble

0: just a couple days ago. By the way, did you see this? Like, he has to go to jail for 30 days. Mm-hmm. I mean, that's not an NFL thing. That's just the real world. But he's still rehabbing an injury. So he's rehabbing his injury in jail.
1: That seems less than ideal.
0: That does not sound great.
1: I don't think they have the same equipment there that they have at the Chiefs facility.
0: No.
1: Or whatever hospital, regional hospital he's
0: going
1: to do
0: some push-ups in your cell or whatever. Right, you know. I mean, what kind of shape's he going to be when he gets out?
1: I don't think they have like stem muscle recovery machines.
0: I don't think so.
1: In the clink.
0: Yeah. So, again, I mean, this came to fruition, but I was very, I thought maybe they traded up for Tyson or Tate or something like that. Or if that second pick, they could have taken one of the receivers. I don't really see a Kelsey replacement on the roster. I mean, just pass catchers in general, I think are really, really poor. I would be shocked if they don't like add Stephon Diggs now or, you know, somebody like that. They've been rumored by Tyreek, but I think his foot's pretty shot.
1: They could probably they could probably stand to add both, honestly.
0: They could. And lastly, though, it's like, are we shocked that Rice got in trouble again? You know what I mean?
1: Do we think that that's not going to happen anymore?
0: Exactly.
1: Yeah. That's a good call. That one, I think, is pretty easy, not addressing more at the wide receiver position for the Kansas City Chiefs. Two more
0: and I'm
1: here.
0: Sure the logic is, oh, Pat will make it better. He might, but he's coming off an injury too. You know, can we help this guy a little bit?
1: No doubt. The Raiders, best offseason now I'm just in my head. Now I just got the yips.
0: No,
1: best
0: yeah, you do.
1: Best offseason decision, bringing back Eric Stokes.
0: Okay.
1: 1 year, $3.5 million deal.
0: Yeah. That was a name I was interested in, too.
1: And you talked about him a little bit.
0: We do the short list of what corners would you be looking at. He was one of them. Former first-round pick.
1: Sorry, 3 year, $30 million contract.
0: That's even better. I'll say the one-year deal for – I don't love one-year deals for – bad teams, like that Jet conversation.
1: Because, if they have a good year, it's like, what was the point?
0: Why is he going to go to a good team, probably? No, but he's a former first-round pick, and they got a lot out of him. I thought the Patrick Graham connection here might have had him on the Steelers' radar, which maybe he was, and they just preferred Dean or Stokes wanted to go back to Vegas. I don't know.
1: Worst decision, only making one significant upgrade at wide receiver, and it being Jalen Naylor.
0: Agreed. I was with all their picks, I thought they'd do a little more wide receiver. We know Bowers is going to be the engine of the offense.
1: Might be the best tight end in the league.
0: Yeah, and they're going to run the ball, and they did dedicate some stuff to the O-line, which I like, including Linderbaum. Naylor, though, little birdie told me the Steelers were interested in him, too. So there's two guys on this list I think the Steelers probably had some interest in. Naylor was kind of a three, but he might be a two, you know. But I
1: really good three.
0: Really good three. Their first-round pick could be a receiver next year. I mean, the thing is, too, Rome wasn't built in a day. They were the worst team in the league last year.
1: No doubt.
0: You're not going to fix everything.
1: No doubt. You know? They've definitely improved the roster.
0: Right. I mean, what if you threw Jeremiah Smith on that roster next year?
1: Ooh,
0: you know,
1: buddy.
0: Now you're talking.
1: Now you're cooking. Last one here. The L.A. Chargers' best off-season decision, signing Tyler Battis before free agency.
0: Yeah. I don't know why Washington cut him for really no reason. I mean, he's like,
1: and it doesn't affect your comp pick, your comp formula
0: right.
1: either, because he
0: good
1: was cut.
0: Point. He's like the 15th best center in the league. I mean, 2 years ago he was higher than that. This past year he wasn't great, but still, that's a quality move. Interior, their line needed a lot of work, and they were aggressive. Like, they signed him like the day he got cut.
1: Yeah.
0: Like, what are you guys doing?
1: I was like, wait a second.
0: Yeah,
1: this guy. Worst decision of the offseason. The choices they made at guard. Trevor Penning, Cole Strange in from Miami.
0: Okay. Two busts, first-round picks. I tend to agree.
1: Yeah. He says it's not surprising that they moved on from Mekhi Becton, but doesn't love the route.
0: And
1: that
0: Becton's still out there. He must be damaged goods in terms of injuries. But both those dudes were busts as first-round picks, and frankly were sort of surprises where they were picked to begin with.
1: Agreed. So that was fun. I like that by Barnwell.
0: Yeah.
1: That was just a cool little AFC offseason snapshot.
0: I guess we'll go through NFC next
1: I was going to say,
0: at some point,
1: I'm sure he will release his NFC best and worst of the offseason, and we'll make sure to get to that whenever that is the case. When we come back, though, one of the newest Steelers that we've mentioned here in the first hour, Michael Pittman Jr., let's hear what he had to say with all the moving and shaking that went on down on the south side this past week. Wes Schuler, Matt Williamson, it's The Drive. Steelers Nation Radio on the Steelers Audio Network.
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0: Matt, a lot of new names, a lot of new faces down on the South Side this week and for the next couple weeks here as OTAs will continue to roll on. They'll pick back up on Tuesday, by the way.
1: Oh, okay. Yeah, makes sense.
0: The guys get a nice long kind of
1: it's break. It's holiday weekend. You might
0: yeah, holiday right. weekend. First week OTAs in the books. And then they're back. I believe it's Tuesday, Wednesday, Thursday. It's three practices next week. It might be Tuesday, Wednesday, Friday, but I believe it's Tuesday, Wednesday, Thursday.
1: Okay.
0: But with that, we've been hearing from a lot of listen, normally this time of year, you're hearing from new Steelers.
1: Yeah. But oh, yeah, yeah.
0: It feels like we've got a few more than usual. And, of course, plenty
1: of bigger name guys, too.
0: Some bigger name guys.
1: Yeah. And-

0: plenty of people on the coaching staffs, Mike McCarthy, Patrick Graham, Brian Angelico, and those people. One person that
1: when we would broadcast from down there, they would usually bring over one of the new guy.
0: Yes.
1: You know, like I remember sitting down with Patrick Peterson. He was a great interview.
0: Yep.
1: Yeah, right. Yeah.
0: Yep. I think we got Keanu Benton after he was drafted.
1: Yeah.
0: I remember you and I got James Conner one time after he was drafted. That was funny because it was actually, for whatever reason, I so vividly remember this. It would have been the first couple OTA practices. So before Memorial Day weekend.
1: Okay.
0: So we were sitting down with him and we were getting ready. You know, we're waiting like 60 seconds till we go back on air or whatever. And we started talking to him about fishing up in Erie. And he was like, I'm going up in Erie and I'm going to be fishing for Memorial Day weekend. I just, for whatever reason, that vividly stands out in my mind.
1: I remember that with Benton, too.
0: Yes.
1: He said he was new in town. He's like I'm a huge fisherman. I'm going to go.
0: So one of the guys that we've been wanting to hear from, of course, new wide receiver, Michael Pittman Jr. Here is kind of his thoughts on becoming a Pittsburgh Steeler, the direction of the offense, everything that has been happening over the last couple weeks here.
2: Are you surprised to see 8 out there today?
3: I mean, partially not. I mean, I had the hope that he was coming back and I had a good feeling about it, but you know, like you never know. I mean, Aaron's going to do what Aaron wants to do, right? So, but definitely happy to have him back for sure.
4: Mike, only one day. What's it like being out there catching some of his throws?
3: Absolutely. I mean, even in like the first day, I mean, he made a couple of great throws and I was like, wow, like I'm really playing with Aaron. So it's great. I mean, I get to play with another Hall of Fame quarterback because I got to play with Phillip Rivers. I'm going to say he's going to make it, but this is my second. So it's great.
2: You've worked with a lot of different quarterbacks. What's the process of trying to develop chemistry and a connection, and what's the benefit of being able to start that process during OTAs?
3: Absolutely. I mean, like, you just got to know what certain quarterbacks like and like what they don't like and like what they're thinking, and all that like is going to take time. So just getting to know him better and listening to like the things that he's telling us, and just going out and spending like more time, you know. I mean, this is the first day, so we have now up until our first game. So we are going to get as many reps as possible.
2: Michael, does it seem pretty easy from him to know what he likes and doesn't like?
3: Oh yeah, because he's going to tell you. So, but yeah, I mean, you know, like just the subtleties, like if there's pressure, you know, like bring eyes and stopping the spots and certain things like that. So
2: Jay Bernard said that you called him, you know, when he got drafted, and he appreciated that. What's been your first impressions of working with him and, you know, how he's trying to fit in?
3: Absolutely. I mean, I think he came in the right way. I think that he has put his head down and he's working hard and he's executing the plays. I mean, he's been here for 2 weeks now, and I feel like he already knows everything. So whatever he's doing is working, and I think he's going to keep on getting better.
2: You said that Aaron will let you know if you don't do something exactly right. Has that happened to you yet so far? Were you alluding to something at practice?
3: No. It didn't happen to me specifically yet, but like I've seen it from watching games and stuff. So,
5: is it that different?
3: What?
5: The way he?
3: No, I mean. I mean.
5: Sounds like it is.
3: I mean, like he's just a vet, you know, like just like a super vet quarterback, so he knows what he likes and what he doesn't like, and like you guys watched him play, how you know, like if you're not doing what you're supposed to do, like he's gonna let you know. So like, which is good. Yeah, I just like I think it's good to have that leadership. So.
4: Michael, were you able to hook up with him at all during the off season here, or was this the first time you were able to catch any balls from him?
3: Yeah, so I got with him once before he knew if he was coming back or not, and he was just getting out there, just throwing a couple passes and just seeing how he felt.
6: When did he tell you he was coming back?
3: He never told me anything. I learned from Twitter before he told me, so.
2: Before it was kind of hypothetical, we were asking you how you might fit with Aaron Rodgers. Now that it's official, how do you think your skill sets could be complementary?
3: Absolutely. I mean, I've played a decent amount of ball. I mean, obviously not, you know, like not as much as him, but just being able to read defenses and being on like the same page, being able to stop like in those spots and, you know, like knowing like the like situation, right? And I feel like situational football is really what it comes down to. And just being like all on like the same page and getting reps in. So.
6: Obviously, it's day one. It's very early. But just what have been your initial impressions of Mike McCarthy?

0: the head coach in this offense?
1: Yeah, I mean, I think that Mike's great. That is one of the reasons that I came here, because he is a offensive coach, and obviously I am on offense and I like to catch passes. So just like his scheme and like his system, I mean, he's been doing it for a really long time. So just being able to learn from him and his system, it's been great, and I'm going to keep on learning it and get it dialed in. So
2: Mike McCarthy's talked about before the draft, he likes autobahn wide receivers, what he calls guys that play outside and inside. How much has that been emphasized to you as a receiver group? You, DK, Jeremy, everyone's like, hey, we're going to need that versatility.
1: Absolutely, yeah. I mean, I played every single spot so far. And just being able to like move around, because like you never know like what happens like during the course of the NFL season. So just being available at any position. So I'm just gonna keep on dialing like that in. And same thing with DK and Germ and Rome and those guys. And like we've all been moving around. I mean X, F, Z, all of it.
3: Michael, again, understanding that it's early, what's the relationship been like with DK, and how do you think you guys are going to work together?
1: Yeah, I mean, DK like has been great, so that I think me and him are going to do well, and like obviously, you know, if teams are going to double team him, then that's going to leave me free. If they're going to double team me, it's going to leave him free. So like it's like going to be great. And then like we got Germ and Rome too, so we're not shorthanded on pass catchers. So
4: When you and DK and Darnell line up to one side, do you have a cool name for that?
1: We don't yet, but we should soon.
4: Have you ever see anything like that?
1: I'm trying to think. No, I mean, I think we might be like the heaviest and tallest like trio like in the league. So, and Darnell is carrying us like in that category. So.
5: Michael, what was your reaction to the schedule release, especially going to play the first game in Paris later this season? I know you've played in some international games with the Colts.
1: Yeah, but my wife was really excited about that one, because like she's never been to a game that's not home. So I was kind of shocked like when she really wanted to go to that Paris game. Like not because, you know, I mean, like it's Paris, but so she was super excited about that. And international games are cool, but like I'm so focused on football, like I'd rather stay in the States and get it done. But you know, like we're going to Paris, and it'll be fun. And yeah, just play it like game by game. I haven't even really looked past that first game, because I'm just going to focus on that.
6: Mike, beyond the X's and O's and football stuff, do you feel as if you've transitioned, or is that still an ongoing process?
1: Oh yeah, I mean, I feel like I'm transitioning well. Obviously, still getting moved in and getting my stuff over here. But everything has been great. I mean, like the guys have been great, coaches have been great, like just like the people here. Everything is going good.
3: Michael, do you think that throwing session with Aaron is what tipped the scales for him?
1: I mean, I'd like to say yes, but probably not. I mean, like I think that he's going to do whatever he wanted to do, like regardless of that. But hopefully, it had some little effect on him.
2: You've been part of a coaching transition, or been on a team during a coaching transition before. So how do you used to see Mike McCarthy, the way that he wants to be different than how Shane Steichen did when he took over the Colts?
1: Yeah, I mean, there's a lot of similarities, because obviously, like an offensive coach and an offensive-minded, both of them are really, really strong, like offensive mind. So there's a lot of similarities between both of them, and I think both of them are great coaches and great people, and they take care of their guys. And I mean, everything has been great.
7: I don't know how much – I don't want to lump them together, but a lot of talk about the young quarterbacks, Will and Drew. What have you seen just from their balls they throw and how their demeanor is in, you know, quarterback of the future there?
1: Absolutely. I mean, both of them are growing still, and like I think that they're doing a really good job. And I've had more time to throw with Will, and I think he's ready to step up whenever his name is called. And then seeing Drew throw, I mean, we've only had a week with him. I mean, like I think that he's talented and everything that like he brings, the size and the arm, and then also Mason too, like just like a vet there. I think Mason going into year 8 or 9, which is kind of crazy. So I mean, like they have a stacked up room for sure.
8: Michael, I assume you guys had a team meeting before practice today. What was Mike McCarthy's message to you guys?
1: Yeah, he was just

0: honestly, like, his message was just, hey, like, let's get work in and let's be safe. Obviously, because nobody's winning football games now, you know, like, get everybody to the football season. And it's all about just getting work in and being safe. And like, that's our main goal.
1: I know it's only been one day, but have you been able to see Aaron and Mike's relationship, you know, since they go back quite a ways?
0: Oh, yeah. I mean, they're on the sideline talking and in the meeting halls and stuff. So like, you can tell that there's, like, lots of love there for sure.
2: Anything else?
3: How's your form? Did you get you had a vacant position last time we talked?
0: Yes. The farm is coming along, so we're actually going to be selling one of our Indy farms, the one that I lived on. So I still have one more farm, but we're selling the one that we lived at. So, yeah.
4: Michael Pittman Jr., wide receiver for your Pittsburgh Steelers. Also coming for my title of best tomato grower and farmer here.
5: Didn't know any of the farming background stuff.
4: Yeah, he's okay. Big farm guy.
5: So he had two in Indy, lived on one, and the other cultivated.
4: Yes, okay. I believe. I'm not positive, but
5: gotcha.
4: I believe.
5: That's where I got just from that last couple seconds.
4: Pretty cool. And if I had a lot of money and some free time in the off season, that'd be something I'd be very interested in doing as well. Okay.
5: So I assume he's buying a similar place here then. I doubt it's an apartment downtown.
4: Good news for him is there's some places to get some land here in western Pennsylvania, without a doubt. You know that's what Jay Cutler does now, too.
5: Really?
4: Jay Cutler has, like, I read a story like 2 years ago. He's like completely off the grid.
5: Wow.
4: Has a big farm with his kids and just livestock.
5: That's what he does.
4: And that's what he does.
5: Okay.
4: I think that'd be a pretty peaceful way to live your life.
5: Wouldn't be for me, but I could understand that way of living for sure.
4: You'd go to Kentucky and just live right next to the Bourbon Trail, and that would be your way of living. Hour in the books, another hour to go. Let's have some quarterback talk to kick off hour number two. We're also going to get into plenty of your questions, comments, concerns, and reactions. Steelers-related, football-related, all across the board, all ahead in hour number two. Wes Schuler, Matt Williamson, it's The Drive, Steelers Nation Radio on the Steelers Audio Network.
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0: evening, Steeler Nation. How we doing? Well, that's good. Us too. Hour number two here ahead of the long weekend. I do, Matt. I try and make sure to say this at some point every Friday of Memorial Day. I know that it's like unofficial kickoff of summer and long weekend and barbecues and trips and the weather and all that stuff. But for the real purpose of the weekend, thanks to all those who have served this country, those who have family members, loved ones, friends that have been lost, make sure we honor and remember them this weekend.
1: It's not all burgers and dogs and Miller Lights.
0: Exactly. You know, right. Yeah. Exactly right. Exactly. As much as we love those things and those are the freedoms that they fight for.
1: Yeah, I just say that's because of them.
0: Exactly right. So I always like to make sure and mention that, definitely. Matt, somebody who's going to be, I would assume, enjoying themselves a little bit this weekend is Matthew Stafford.
1: Of course, I bet he's pretty happy.
0: NFL's reigning MVP. He and the Los Angeles Rams reached an agreement for a one-year, $55 million contract extension. He now has 2 years and up to $105 million remaining on his deal with the LA Rams.
1: Yeah, and I don't think this is like a pat on the head to make him happy after they draft Simpson. But I do think there's something to be said for that because he's the most important guy in the locker room. He's one of the top two or three most important people in the entire organization. And you need to make him happy. And you need to show the team that this is still the guy. You know, I mean, you did just do a weird thing there, drafting a first-round quarterback that we're still in it to win it. I mean, and he's worth the money. He's coming off an MVP season, which is bonkers at his age, too. I mean, he's still a tremendous player. It makes you wonder. I mean, it doesn't mean they I'm sure he could retire after the year, but is it going to be 3 years till we see Simpson? 2 years? 1 year? I don't know. You know, I mean, like, maybe that's not as right on the horizon as you think, which would also, you know, make the Rams, I'm sure this was in place before the draft, really value that fifth-year option on Simpson's too, because if he doesn't see the field in year one or year two,
0: you get
1: that Jordan Love situation where it's like, I don't really know what to do with the guy. You know, he's barely even played. So that's interesting. Coincidentally, but not coincidentally, the show I do with Brian Peacock that I referenced is called the NFL Six Pack. And what we did yesterday, we kind of this is off track for us, but we did some historic whole things lately. And the nature of the show is you pick six things.
0: Six topics, right?
1: Yeah. So yesterday we went through every first overall pick in the Super Bowl era.
0: Okay.

0: and that's a six pack,
1: 60-year sample size.
0: Yeah, and we took six of the best and six of the worst. Jamarcus Russell was the worst.
1: Of course,
0: you know, like, we didn't rank them, but we just put them in the bottom. No,
1: six?
0: You'd be first overall pick.
1: Oh, first overall pick. Okay, gotcha.
0: Like Bradshaw didn't quite make the cut. It's harder on the good list, you know.
1: I believe it.
0: But Stafford didn't quite make the cut too. So today, we also did a six-pack in honor of Stafford doing this, of the six best throwers of the football in the era.
1: Well, I love that.
0: And he may, I mean, that's a tough conversation. I can't even wait to see what the comments are.
1: We could spend an hour on that.
0: If it was a seven-pack.
1: How did you forget this guy?
0: Josh Allen.

0: we left unbelievable guys
1: sure,
0: off.
1: Sure, but in the nature of the exercise, I think that's a fair six.
0: Yeah, you know.
1: Because I, like, Elway like has Bradshaw, to be on there. Rodgers has to be right. on there. Favre has to be on there.
0: Bradshaw and Ben were brought up, but nope. You know, like, yeah. I mean, they're an unbelievable thrower.
1: They'd be in the top 10.
0: Probably. Yeah. Or if it was a 12-pack.
1: Josh Allen off.
0: I mean, 30 rack. You know, right. You know.
1: If it was a 30 rack. You know. That's what we want on a holiday weekend is a 30 rack.
0: Yeah. So we've been talking about Stafford a little bit. Yesterday, where, you know, he made the cut. He didn't make the cut of our top six overall first overall picks. That was like, actually, Myles Garrett made it, believe it or not. I mean, it was like Myles Garrett, Bruce Smith, Peyton Manning. Mm-hmm. Bradshaw didn't quite make it. We put OJ on there.
1: Okay.
0: I mean, we're just on the field. You know.
1: Personal life notwithstanding.
0: Yeah, that was a tough one to whittle down, too.
1: I believe that'd be tough one.
0: So he almost made both lists of best first overall picks and best throwers of the football.
1: We'll
0: do some of that stuff and make them Steeler related. Best 10 running backs or whatever.
1: We definitely will. And you know what, Matt? He's obviously longer in the tooth, 38, but he turned 38 in February.
0: Oh, really? Okay.
1: So he won't
0: he's a young 38.
1: He won't be 39 until 1 week before the Super Bowl in Los Angeles this upcoming year. So he's not in the prime of his career anymore, but maybe the... And I know he's had the health concerns. He's had the back and the neck, and has been.
0: I remember last
1: year,
0: time last year, we were talking about, boy, I hope he's ready for week one. He's got the neck and the back, and he was, and he had won the MVP.
1: And maybe if he's able to stay healthy in that regard, maybe he is looking at it, and he's like, hey, I'm 38. I'm not 42. I'm 38. I can still play for a few
0: more
1: years.
0: Made my best year on a really good team. Looking at guys like Rodgers and Brady that did it pretty well into their 40s, maybe he thinks he can do two more years.
1: Certainly, I think a fair deal for him, a smart move by the Rams.
0: Yeah, yeah.
1: And so,
0: I think
1: there's
0: more to it than just, hey, I need another year. It's like, we just drafted a guy in the first round, but don't forget who the man is.
1: And sometimes that messaging is very important.
0: It is. That's for sure. These guys are human beings.
1: Speaking of which, Matt, a guy who was trying to be the man at Texas Tech, now might be trying to be the man in the National Football League.
0: Mm-hmm.
1: Brendan Sorsby, of course, quarterback. That we know, 22 years old and now in a bit of a legal battle with the NCAA and his eligibility up in the air. It's about a month from now until he would have to declare for the supplemental draft. So we're getting close to decision-making standpoint. And Matt, we just thought it'd be a little fun here to... We've talked about this guy a lot. Our buddy Todd McShay put out kind of an evaluation of Sorsby, the prospect. You know, kind of away from all the stuff that's going on now, just evaluating the 22-year-old quarterback as an NFL prospect.
0: Fran Duffy put one out today, too, and I didn't read it yet. It's on my weekend read list. But I did. He has a podcast, and he had Greg Cosell on the podcast, two friends of the show from the Combine.
1: Absolutely.
0: And I listened to it yesterday. They both think he is a first-round player.
1: Okay.
0: I mean, like, if he would have came out last year, that he would have gone ahead of Simpson, behind Mendoza. Very far from a finished product, but kind of a wild card. They were really blown away with his talent, you know, his playmaking abilities, ability to throw the football, you know, size, all those things. And they're like, I'm not talking about any of the gambling stuff. You know, I'm just talking about what I saw on tape.
1: About a prospect,
0: I would have taken that version over Simpson. And if he took another step forward at Texas Tech, which you'd hope he would have, he should have been in the mix for being a very, very high selection this year.
1: 22 years old. He did start his career at Indiana, but never played there. Then went to Cincinnati, and then obviously Texas Tech this past offseason to be
0: seen. I think
1: seen.
0: He's got like 2.5 years of experience.
1: 31 collegiate starts. Okay.
0: That's a huge positive.
1: Yes. I think actually maybe he did get a couple at Tennessee.
0: I think
1: Tennessee.
0: He got a few at Indiana.
1: Indiana, pardon me. He got a couple at Indiana before Cignetti came in.
0: Yes.
1: And
0: that
1: then obviously
0: sense.
1: Cignetti came in, did his own thing, and brought his own people in, and kind of, as we talk about, it doesn't mean that Cignetti thought Sorsby stinks. He just, you come in and you take over a program,
0: you're bringing your guys,
1: you're charting your own path, and kind of trying in a lot of ways, a lot of times, to put the previous era to rest. So 22 years old, 31 collegiate starts under his belt. He was a three-star recruit coming out of Lake Dallas High School in the Dallas-Fort Worth area. Redshirted his first year at IU in 2022.

0: And then in 2023, he won a bit of an off-season battle there and was able to start some games.
1: Mm-hmm.
0: But then
2: transferred to Cincinnati. Then.
0: After week seven at Penn State, hurt his shoulder.
2: Okay.
0: And then when Kurt Cignetti came in, he transferred to Cincinnati just days later.
2: Okay. I was thinking he started at the end of his year at Indiana, but he would have been a full 3-year starter.
0: Yes, if he had not gotten hurt. So 2024 and 2025, was the starter all year for the Cincinnati Bearcats. Only FBS quarterback to have a 425-yard passing game and a 125-yard rushing game.
1: Mm-hmm.
0: And then in last year, he was back with Cincinnati as the team captain. They started out really strong, 7-1, but finished 0-4 on the season. He was not great down the stretch, 7 touchdowns, 4 interceptions. Interesting note about him, Matt, is he has not won a game after Halloween.
2: Since
0: the 2023 season. The last 2 years, him and the Bearcats have started pretty well and then lost some mojo, lost some steam down the stretch.
2: Yeah, say Fran and Greg were talking about that, and they're like, don't blame him for that. You know, I mean, like, Greg used the example of Burrow not winning lately. You know, and he's like, well, he was able to elevate him, take him to the Super Bowl a couple years ago.
0: And I think the best example of this is, like, Texas Tech went, speaking of Texas Tech, they went 7-5, 8-4 every year with Patrick Mahomes.
2: Yeah, right.
0: My buddies like to throw this stat out, like in our college group chat, just, you know, particularly when Mahomes is doing his great stuff. Like, remember how that guy couldn't beat WVU when he was at Texas Tech?
2: Right.
0: Patrick Mahomes was 0-2 against two terrible WVU teams.
2: Yeah, yeah.
0: That's the way
2: you got to block for him a little bit.
0: Exactly, right. Especially if you're not at Ohio State or Alabama.
2: Absolutely.
0: You know,
2: that's a little different.
0: Yes. So, Matt, he was 1-6 as a starter at Indiana, then 5-7, 7-5 at Cincinnati. Hey, though, last year, 27 touchdowns to just 5 interceptions.
1: Mm-hmm.
0: Here's the physical tools that McShay loves. Solid height with a thick, sturdy frame, 6'3", 235 pounds.
2: Yeah.
0: That fits you must be this tall to ride the AFC North ride. He's a good athlete. He's not necessarily slippery in short areas, but he has speed to get to the corner. And if there's a crease downhill, he can take the open yardage, a threat to keep it on option runs whenever Cincinnati has pulled that lever. He has the body armor to withstand contact and live to the next play.
2: Mm-hmm. Okay, I get that.
0: So that sounds like a lot of the stuff that we're looking for in the profile of the next Steelers franchise quarterback. Certain level of height and arm strength, certain level of athleticism.
2: Absolutely.
0: Certain level of collegiate starts, too.
2: They neither one of those guys that I was listening to love comps, but they kind of felt physically, not mentally or refinement or any there, that he was somewhere between Jackson Dart and Josh Allen. Now, they both said, I hate using Allen because he is 6'6", and he's the rarest maybe quarterback we've ever seen, but they both thought he was more gifted than Dart, which I haven't watched a ton of them, but it sounds like it adds up. Yeah.
0: Where does this all conclude for McShay? He says, me personally, based on all the information at our disposal at this moment, I'd be hard-pressed to submit a bid higher than a fourth rounder for Sorsby if he enters the supplemental draft, and I do think that's how this will play out this summer. He has round one talent with day two tape right now. There is reason to believe.
2: Yeah, that's a good way of putting it.
0: I think that's a good way to put it.
2: Yeah, yeah.
0: Good. There is reason to believe that with more on- and off-field development that he could get to starting level play sooner rather than later.
2: Now, again, if he's truly a gambling addict and this is a problem that's going to, or this is going to something that's going to surround him his entire career, then everything gets scrapped, obviously. I mean, or at least if he gets caught. The supplemental draft's really weird too, because
0: it's very weird.
2: I don't think he can like come to teams for visits. I'm sure he could do Zooms. You could do background checks. You could call everybody he knows. You could talk to the agent. But
0: are you going to have the opportunity to sit down with that young man, look him in the eye, and see how he answers your questions?
2: I can't remember. Does he have some sort of pro day he can do that he can just pay for on his own and video it? Or can teams go to? I don't know the rules.
0: I don't know the rules.
2: I don't know the rules, but I don't think he
0: it's been
2: like
0: so long since we've had a case like this,
2: right? Or especially one that you like a quarterback where I really need to know the background and the person and all those things. So.

0: there's going to be some incompletes checked on the scouting reports. But he's intriguing as could be. And the whole situation's fun.
1: I mean, it's just from our standpoint, it's fun. Yeah, totally. And something that, Matt, every time his name comes up, we continue to say, we'll keep an eye on this story as it develops.
0: Yeah, exactly. Exactly.
1: Two more segments to go. Let's get to some participation. The time will be yours the rest of the way. Your questions, comments, concerns, reactions from YouTube, from the X Twitter. Matt and I will hit on as many of those in the next half an hour as we can. Before we close things down for the weekend. Euler, Williamson, it's The Drive, Steelers Nation Radio on the Steelers Audio Network.
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4: 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At U.S. Steel, we've been making American-made steel for nearly 125 years. Strong, resilient, and built to perform under pressure. From stadiums and skyscrapers to the cars and appliances you count on every day, our steel powers progress. Proudly forged in the heart of steel country, U.S. Steel is built for what's next, because in Pittsburgh, we know what it takes to win. U.S. Steel. American-made. Pittsburgh proud.
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7: 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I looked at the ID. It said Mindy.
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7: 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I said, oh my gosh, hi, Mindy. 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I knew it wasn't her, so I contacted our fraud department and had a hold put on the account.
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7: 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She was my little guardian angel.
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